0: That's right. You won't have a care in the world.
1: Well, what do you mean by that?
2: Forget it. This place good enough?
0: It'll have to do.
1: Oh, boy, what are you going to do with that iron bar? Huh?
0: Nothing.
1: I don't like the looks of this.
2: So what?
0: Turn him around.
1: Hey, give me that bar.
0: No, no, you don't.
1: Well, take this then.
3: Why, you...
2: Hey, grab him.
4: I got him.
1: Hey, you can't do this to me.
0: Hold him still. Give me that wire.
4: Here, around his wrist.
1: Oh, my
4: quick.
1: Arm.
0: Well,
1: quick.
0: Hold his other arm.
4: I got it.
0: There. Fellas. That's got it.
1: Oh, hey, fellas, what's the idea? Is this a joke?
0: Now, see if you can hold his head
1: still. Yeah. Put that bar down. Don't do that to me. Don't!
4: Well, that did it.
0: Well, don't stand there looking at him. Pour the gasoline on him.
4: Yeah, sure. Look up with that match.
0: Hurry up. We've got to get going. Well, we've done everything we could.
4: Yeah. It's too bad we won't have time to look at the sunrise.
5: In the morgue at Santa Ana, Sheriff Sam Jernigan and Deputy Herman Zabel face a difficult problem.
6: Well, if that isn't a mess, I never saw one. Fine chance of getting an identification on that.
7: We'll have to get it from what didn't burn.
6: Starting with what?
7: Starting and ending with a belt buckle, a fragment of clothing, and a locket.
6: All of that, huh?
7: Yeah, the belt buckle has the initial W on it.
6: Yeah, if we knew his name started with W, it would narrow down to one letter.
7: The piece of the suit he wore may help later.
6: Yeah, but not now.
7: So that leaves the locket. Here it is.
6: What?
7: Yes, that's it.
6: Well, that's the payoff. It couldn't be something a man would wear. It'd have to be a woman's locket.
7: Yeah, it's a woman's, all right.
6: Not even an initial on it.
7: Nope.
6: Say, you know, it's sort of a funny thing for a man to be wearing.
7: That's just what I thought.
6: But does it mean anything?
7: I don't know. But I've got a hunch it's the one thing that's going to give us a lead.
6: Yeah, let me polish it some more. Yeah, there seems to be a charm or something in the center there.
7: No, it's just a common variety.
6: No, no. No, there's a charm in the center. It's made out of a piece of quartz.
7: Yeah? Let's see it.
6: It's a nice stone.
7: Say, this is something.
6: What? What?
7: Do you see that tiny bubble in the center of the stone?
6: Yeah. Looks like liquid.
7: That's what the Indians call a teardrop. It's very rare.
6: Well?
7: Men who work in mines usually save specimens like this and have them mounted.
6: Oh, you mean this teardrop comes from mines in a certain locality?
7: Yes, Arizona. Oh, I forgot to mention they found a pocket mirror on him, too.
6: Well, what's a pocket mirror got to do with this?
7: Plenty.
6: Say, guys don't generally carry pocket mirrors any more than they wear women's lockets.
7: And that's just it. The mirror advertised a merchant in Miami, Arizona.
6: Yeah?
7: Well, Miami is the center of a mining district in Arizona.
6: Oh. So that's what your hunch was?
7: Yeah, I couldn't tie it up without this teardrop.
6: A guy buys pocket mirrors and wears a woman's locket.
7: We'll identify him.
6: Yeah. And when we do, I'll bet we run into some very funny angles.
5: To every identification bureau in the country went circulars describing the victim. To every peace officer in the vicinity of Miami, Arizona, went photographs of the teardrop charm. Carrying this picture on all visits to the mines in his territory, Sheriff A. Alf Edwards of Globe, Arizona, continued to search for a man who could identify the teardrop charm. After questioning hundreds of miners, Sheriff Edwards saw little hope of identification. Then, 4 months later, almost as a matter of habit...
8: I wonder if I asked you before whether you've seen this stone or not.
9: Sure, I've seen it.
8: You have?
9: It belongs to Joe Walsh. He went to Los Angeles 5 or 6 months ago. His brother works in a bank in Miami.
8: That's all I wanted to know.
5: Word of the identification was sent to Sheriff Jernigan of Orange County, asking him to contact Miss Ruth Walzer, nurse in the Los Angeles General Hospital, a friend of Joseph Walsh. The next day, R.B. Walsh visited the sheriff's office in Santa Ana.
7: Sit down, Mr. Walsh. Well, it didn't take you long to get here.
10: No, when Sheriff Edwards showed me the picture of my brother's teardrop, I knew what I'd suspected for some time was true.
6: You'd suspected? What was that?
10: Foul play of some sort.
7: Here's the locket.
10: Mm-hmm. Belonged to my brother.
7: Miss Walsner recognized a piece of cloth as coming from a suit your brother wore.
6: Yeah, and this pretty well ties it up.
7: Now, Mr. Walsh, we realize it's shocking news, of course, but we have to ask you why you suspected your brother was murdered.
10: I didn't know just what had happened to him.
6: Well, go on.
10: Well, all of my letters to him were unanswered, and he'd never failed to write Mother. Her letters to Joe were returned.
7: Do you mean that's the only thing made you suspect foul play?
10: No. Two of my brother's checks cleared through the bank where I work. I couldn't prove it, but I believe they were forged.
6: Forged, huh? Well, why didn't you go to the authorities?
10: I told you I couldn't be sure.
7: How much were the checks for?
10: Nearly $2,000.
7: You thought they were forged and did nothing about it?
10: Oh, yes, yes, I did. I decided to make a personal investigation.
6: And just how did you go about your personal investigation?
10: Well, I... to various people who might have contacted Joe.
7: Mr. Walsh, what were your reasons for not going to the police?
10: Well, I just wasn't sure anything had happened to him.
6: That's all.
10: Oh, yes, indeed. I just decided to come to Los Angeles to look for myself when Sheriff Edwards showed me the teardrop charm Joe wore. Then I knew the worst.
6: Mm-hmm. Now, there's nothing more you want to tell us about him.
10: I'll tell you anything I can.
7: Mister, we're going to find out plenty.
5: To a small hotel on Crown Hill in Los Angeles went Deputy Sheriff Walter Keating. Nearly 5 months had elapsed since the murder of Joseph Walsh.
3: Are you the manager?
11: Yes, sir. What can I do for you?
3: I'm from the Los Angeles Sheriff's Office. I'd like to see your registration for February and March of this year.
11: Certainly. Just a moment. Here they are.
3: I'm interested in a man who was staying here and then suddenly stopped writing to his family.
11: March? You don't mean Mr. Walsh.
3: I certainly do. What makes you remember him?
11: Well, has anything happened to him?
3: What makes you think something might have happened to him?
11: I didn't think that exactly. It's just that the circumstances of his leaving were so unusual. And other things.
3: Just what do you mean by other things?
11: Oh, it's nothing I can say definitely.
3: We'll find out about that later. What was unusual about the way he left?
11: Oh, I'm sure he expected to return, but he never did.
3: That all?
11: Yes, I guess it is.
3: Listen, somebody hit him over the head, poured gasoline on him, and burned him.
11: What?
3: You want to talk?
11: Oh, that's horrible.
3: Yes, isn't it?
11: Well, he left here on the morning of March 13th.
3: We have reason to believe he was killed on the way back here 2 days later.
11: Oh, but that's impossible.
3: What do you mean?
11: Why, I had a letter from him from San Diego a couple of weeks after he left.
3: What?
11: Yes. He said he was staying in Tijuana for a few weeks.
3: Now, that's something. Go on.
11: Well, before he left, Mr. Walsh was very friendly with a man staying here by the name of Dewey.
3: Anybody else?
11: Yes, a clergyman. The three of them were together continuously.
3: A clergyman?
11: Yes, who came here from New York. Oh, at least he dressed like a clergyman.
3: Now, wait a minute. What do you mean, dressed like a clergyman?
11: Oh, I just can't tell you what I mean by it. I can't put it into words.
3: Uh-huh. Well, what about this guy, Dewey?
11: Well, he mentioned something about a trip to San Diego with Mr. Walsh in a rented car. The three of them left together.
3: A rented car, eh? What agency?
11: Oh, it's advertised here on the desk. Here's the phone number.
3: Thanks. I take it you haven't seen Dewey or the preacher lately.
11: No.
3: You didn't know the preacher's name.
11: No, I didn't.
3: Hello. This is Deputy Sheriff Keating. I want you to look into your rental records for March 13th. Tell me if anyone by the name of Dewey or Walsh rented a car. Yeah, I'll hold the phone.
11: I saw Dewey and the other man after they came back, though. Dewey left the hotel, but I saw the clergyman for several weeks.
3: He didn't explain Walsh's absence?
11: I asked him about it. He denied having gone away with Mr. Walsh.
3: I'll be. And yet you saw Walsh go with him.
11: I couldn't be sure it was the same man, but he was dressed like him.
3: Hello. No one by the name of Dewey or Walsh, eh? Well, could you tell by your records if a clergyman hired a car that day? What do you mean by saying, oh, that guy? Well, you don't say. Philip A. Goodwin, huh? That explains a lot of things. What name did he give in the address? Now, thanks very much.
11: Have you got the clergyman's address?
3: Yeah, now, about this letter you got from Walsh 2 weeks after he was dead. Did you get it after you asked Reverend Philip A. Goodwin why Walsh didn't come back?
11: Yes, it was several days after that.
3: I thought so. I'll just take that letter with me, because I think a handwriting expert will prove it was written by your Reverend Goodwin himself, the one Walsh went away with.
11: But Dewey told me Mr. Walsh didn't go away with any minister.
3: And I'll bet he told the truth, because I don't think he is a minister.
5: New York police were contacted, and 3 days after the identification of the body with the teardrop charm, Reverend Philip A. Goodwin was arrested in the National Vaudeville Artists Club on West 46th Street in New York. After being held 10 days in Toombs Prison to await deputies from California with extradition papers, the fake priest was brought to Fullerton in Orange County.
12: We'll get anything out of him?
13: He talked for the papers in New York.
12: If he doesn't give me anything, I'll frame an interview that'll convict him.
14: I'll give those rags you work for a break if you let me talk to him.
13: Well, will you listen to what's giving us a break?
12: Save it for the cell, sister.
13: Yeah, well, you can sob through the bars.
14: Hey, here he comes.
12: How about a statement for the press, Reverend?
14: Anything to say from the woman's angle.
13: Are you going
14: to
13: plead guilty?
15: Blessings on you, my children. I appreciate your interest in me, but one at a time, please.
12: Well, how did you enjoy your trip? Were you handcuffed?
15: Oh, I had a grand time, but it's all a terrible mistake. I know I'll be exonerated. They'll find Joseph Walsh in Tijuana, alive and well. Then everything will be cleared up.
13: Will you raise a howl about being pinched?
15: Oh, I don't mind waiting. I'm told the Orange County jail is far superior to the theatrical boarding houses in New York.
14: Tell us about the play you're producing.
15: Well, it was one I wrote myself called The Double Cross.
16: You played the lead in it, didn't you?
15: Yes, I was the priest.
13: Oh, then you're not really a priest.
15: Oh, but I am. I'm a priest of the American Church of Los Angeles. That's a branch of the Greek Orthodox Church.
16: What were you doing in a play?
14: Yeah, was it a religious play?
15: Oh, yes. Yes, with the proceeds of the play, I intend to build a cathedral in Los Angeles.
13: Well, how about the deck of cards and the pair of loaded dice they found in your pockets when you were pinched?
15: Oh, those. Well, they were just props. Things I used in my play. Now, if you'll excuse me, please.
12: Oh, sure thing, Reverend. Yeah, see you in court.
14: And I'll see you in jail, Reverend.
13: But we'll never see him in a cathedral.
5: While newspapers published fantastic headlines about the case, officers pored over every available scrap of evidence which would link the pseudo-priest to the murder.
6: I tell you, we can't be wrong on this angle. He went away with Walsh and came back without him. Let the newspapers scream.
7: Yeah, that's easy for you, but I'm taking the rap. Even the governor's yelling for action.
6: Couldn't you get anything out of his correspondence?
7: Plenty from the governor's, but nothing from the reverend's.
6: I hoped it might give us a lead on this guy, Dewey. You know, the one who went on trip with him.
7: Yeah, so did I. We got his fingerprints from the hotel room in Los Angeles. Dewey's got a record, all right. Did a year in Utah and a few other states.
6: Well, now that's something.
7: But the priest won't even admit knowing him. He just sits in his cell, showering blessings all over the place.
6: Yeah, the nerve of that guy. Oh, by the way, I got the record of that ex-convict that came to see him this morning.
7: Oh, there you are. Why should an ex-convict come to see him?
6: They're trying to pin half a dozen jobs on this baby right now.
7: Yeah? Well, we'll talk with him when he's done communing with the reverend.
6: Why do you suppose the priest saved this letter?
7: Oh, there's lots of them like that. Just form letters.
6: Couldn't be from Dewey and written in code.
7: You decipher it.
6: Did you notice what's written on the back of the envelope?
7: Sure, the one word, Navy.
6: Yeah. Navy? Dewey? Well, Dewey was a Navy admiral or something.
7: Stop trying to be funny. Anyway, Dewey isn't his right name, it's Gaines.
6: Well, how about that letter that was supposed to be written by the murdered man from Tijuana? Does it match the fake priest's handwriting?
7: I don't know yet. We've got to have something right now.
6: Well, I hope that's it.
7: Come in.
17: They said you wanted to see me, Sheriff.
7: Yeah. Sit down, Slater.
17: Say, what's the idea? Can a guy visit his friends?
7: I'll ask the questions. The first one is, why did you come to see Goodwin?
17: What's it to you?
7: Talk to me like that.
17: All right. Sit down. Now, I don't feel like talking anyway.
6: Why not?
17: What do you guys think I am, a rat?
7: We know you are.
17: You ain't got nothing on me. And I ain't talking, see?
6: We have, and you are.
7: And to prove it, we'll hold you on suspicion. We'll forget all about Goodwin and start working on the jobs you've done recently.
17: Oh, fellas, now wait a minute.
6: All right, we'll wait that long.
17: I just come here friendly-like to see the reverend. We did a stretch together in a Utah stir.
6: So did Dewey.
17: Who?
7: You know, his right name is Gaines.
6: He and Goodwin knocked off a guy.
17: Oh, no, you guys got a bum steer. They didn't turn that trick. The reverend wouldn't do nothing like that.
7: Keep on talking, but say something.
17: The reverend was framed by a dame in Utah, but they sprung him when she confessed.
6: We know that. You came here with a message from Dewey.
7: You know where he is.
6: And we want him. Now, come on, come clean.
17: No.
7: Maybe you're mixed up in this murder rap.
17: You can't pin that on me. I ain't seen him since we got out, honest. I was just awful good friends with the admiral, and I wanted to see him.
6: With the who?
17: The admiral. That's what we call the reverend. You see, all the cons like the reverend. He called a Utah stir Hotel Divine.
7: And why did you call him the Admiral? Had he been in the Navy?
17: I don't know. He was head of Hotel Divine, so we called him the Admiral.
7: This is the screwiest thing I ever heard of.
6: I told you there'd be some very funny angles.
7: Where does Dewey come in?
17: Well, he was the Admiral's best friend.
7: Yeah, so what?
17: Well, I'm just trying to explain why I was friends with the Admiral and Navy.
6: And who?
17: Navy. That's what we call Dewey.
7: Oh, so you called him Navy.
17: Sure. Just like you guys would call a person pal.
7: That's all we wanted to know. Now get out of here.
17: Well, I'm going. Don't hit me.
7: We'll fumigate this room later, but first let me see that letter.
6: You mean the one from Great Falls, Montana, with the word Navy written on the back of it?
7: Yeah. I want to see if Goodwin keeps up the reverend act when we throw Navy in the cell next to him.
5: A few hours later, Albert Gaines, alias Dewey, was arrested in Great Falls, Montana. Returned to Santa Ana by Deputy Ed McClellan, he maintained a sullen silence.
7: What's this? What's this, Reverend? No visitors? Now, don't tell me the press and your admiring public have deserted you.
15: Oh, the solitude is welcome, Sheriff.
7: Well, that's fine. Then you won't mind about 50 years of it. providing you don't get hung.
18: Oh, you will have your little joke, won't you?
7: Yes, yes. And I've got another little joke that will just kill you. Or hang you.
18: Oh, dear, I wish all my visitors had your sense of humor.
7: Yes, yes. Well, your next visitor may not have a sense of humor, but here's the funny part of it. I'm going to put him in the next cell to you and keep him there.
18: Nothing will surprise me anymore.
7: Oh, yeah? Well, take a look at your visitor.
18: Navy.
4: You dirty rat. You got me into this.
7: Hey, wait a minute. Get in there.
18: I forgive you, my son. Yeah. Man was born to sin.
4: You forgive me? Oh, you lying hypocrite.

0: You got me into this.
1: Hey, wait a minute. Get in there.
2: I forgive you, my son. Yeah. Man was born to sin.
0: You forgive me? Oh, you lying hypocrite.
1: Now, you can go to it. You can scratch each other's eyes out through the bars for all I care.
0: He was the one that did it, Chef. He made me go with him, but I didn't do it.
3: Shut up, you cheap sniveling heel.
1: Why, Reverend, what would your congregation say?
2: Listen, Sheriff. If Walsh is really dead, then he's responsible. I didn't have a thing to do with it.
1: Go ahead, you two. I'm listening.
0: Yeah, you scummy louse. Why did I ever have anything to do with you?
2: I tried to save you from your sins, my boy, but you were ever the errant one.
0: Yeah, it's a lie, it's a lie. He led me into a chair and played on my emotions. He told me I'd never have to worry again.
2: I did not. I never promised you anything. I did not.
0: Yeah, but it was his idea to pour gasoline over Joe.
3: You shut up.
0: No, I won't. I'll never get that picture out of my mind. Joe was still moving when he started to burn.
2: You set fire to him. It wasn't me. I wasn't even there. I didn't have anything to do with it. What, I'm a priest.
0: Yeah?
2: I'm a priest, I tell you.
0: You're a fake. A hypocritical fake.
1: Come on, Gaines. I want to talk to you.
0: Okay, Sheriff.
2: He told me about it, and I told him not to do it. And now he's trying to blame it onto me. And I'm the innocent one. I'm innocent.
1: Gaines, I'm giving you a chance to talk. You're both mixed up in this, and we know it, so you might as well give us a straight story.
0: Yeah, I'll tell you the truth. I wanted to for a long time, but I was afraid to. I was afraid of that guy. I've always been afraid of him.
1: Well, you don't have to be afraid of him anymore. We'll just go in my office here.
0: Yeah, okay.
1: Now, he's in a cell and won't get out, so you can tell me just what happened, all of it.
0: Yeah, well, after we got out of jail, we wrote to each other, see? Yeah. After about a year, Phil wrote to me, told me he had a swell job, a job we two could put over, and he wanted me to come to California.
1: So you came out here?
0: Yeah. And when I saw him in that clergyman's outfit, I nearly died. At first he pretended he really was a clergyman, but pretty soon he started to tell jokes like he used to, so I knew everything was all right.
1: Yeah, well, what about this swell job he wanted to put over?
0: Well, he got very friendly with this Joe Walsh. He was living near him and buying and selling stocks with him.
1: I see. Well, just what was the angle?
0: Well, after he made a few buys and sells, he was going to forge some big checks on Joe, see, and then kill him, see? And he made me help him.
1: Well, I'll tell you what we'll do. I'll get a stenographer in here, and you can make a complete confession.
0: Yeah, I'll do that. I wanted to for a long time.
1: Yeah, you just give us all the details, and we'll check up on them. Then we'll find out what really happened.
4: During the trial of Philip Goodwin, the pseudo-priest maintained his innocence despite overwhelming evidence of his guilt.
5: Ladies and gentlemen of the jury, it is my duty to remind you that this man is a sham priest with a sham story, one whose godly garb conceals a satanic character, a colossal liar, but one deadly shrewd. Knowing how he could play on public sympathy, he took this role.
2: At the time all this happened, I was in New York doing God's work. The play I wrote was about to become a success, and the worldly people never reached by a church would have been converted. But Satan found a way to prevent me from building a cathedral in Los Angeles. I've been accused of a dastardly crime in order to prevent the work.
5: Now I would like to call a handwriting expert.
6: And there is absolutely no doubt in my mind that the letter written from Tijuana, supposedly by Joseph Walsh, 2 weeks after he had been murdered, was written in the same hand that Philip Goodwin used.
5: Thank you very much. Now I will bring to you the conclusive evidence that this crime was committed not only for personal reason, but for financial gain. This is the final link in the series of...
7: The account was opened in our bank on March 18th by Philip A. Goodwin.
5: And how much did he deposit at that time?
7: $1,669.
5: Was that by check?
7: Yes. Signed by Joseph Walsh.
5: And that check has been proved a forgery?
7: Yes.
5: Now, ladies and gentlemen of the jury, it has been claimed that these defendants were all in San Diego with Walsh, that they were all drinking, and that in starting the car too soon, Walsh was injured. That they started driving with him to Los Angeles, but fearing he would die, stopped the car and built a fire. It has been claimed that since the fire would not start, they tried using gasoline. That Walsh's clothes became ignited, and that he was burned. That they took him back to San Diego, left him there, and then returned to Los Angeles. That is a fine explanation, ladies and gentlemen. It fits the picture perfectly. However, I have one more witness, a silent one. This witness will be represented by a more articulate individual, the man who checked the speedometer of the car driven by Philip Goodwin.

0: called Joseph Cowles.
1: Joseph Cowles, raise your right hand. You solemnly swear the testimony you're about to give in the action pending before this court to be the truth, the whole truth, and nothing but the truth?
2: I do.
1: State your full name.
2: Joseph Cowles.
0: Mr. Cowles, are you employed by the auto livery that rented the car to Philip Goodwin?
2: Yes, sir.
0: To have made the trip to Tijuana, to Santa Ana Canyon, and back to San Diego, and then to have returned to Los Angeles, as the defense contends, how far would that car have traveled?
2: Well, let's see. I think it would be about 490 miles. Yes, that's right, just 490 miles.
0: 490 miles. Just how far did that car travel?
2: Exactly 431 miles.
0: That's all. The state rests.

just a moment, we will give you the concluding facts on tonight's program. At all Rio Grande stations, you will see a brilliant poster. It says, "Try it." And that is exactly what I would like you to do. All I ask is that you try all-purpose Rio Grande cracked gasoline once. I am confident that you will be more than satisfied with the results in your car, that you will become a regular user after you have tried it just once. It is a better gasoline because it has twice as many ingredients as found in ordinary gasolines, so expertly united as to give you more mileage, greater smoothness, and more speed and power. Try it tomorrow. The little hydrolite crystal, the teardrop charm, had avenged Joseph Walsh. Goodwin and Gaines were convicted and sentenced to life terms in Folsom Prison, where they are learning that a life of crime cannot pay.

Orange County Sheriff's Office calling all cars, attention all cars, a cancellation of broadcast 296 regarding a missing person. This man was murdered. Suspects in this case are now in custody. That's all. Rosenquist.

Next week at this time, Rio Grande will present The Case of the Body on the Promenade Deck. 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
1: Broadway's my beat, from Times Square to Columbus Circle, the gaudiest, the most violent, the lonesomest mile in the world. Broadway's My Beat, with Larry Thor as Detective Danny Clover. When night comes to Broadway, it drains through neon before it scatters the street, and everywhere shadows are tinged with scarlet. And a crowd gathers, the tribe of twilight till dawn. The roar that coils upon itself before it floods the darkness. Lean against it, walk it. The whirlpool of mob, the puffs of music from winking doorways, the swirl of women's laughter that passes your lips. Let it touch you. Then look backward and see it all change into night wind and drift away. And uptown, north on Broadway and east, 110th Street in Central Park, in the part of the night that hung over a lake, where I was standing, and the floodlights, and the rowboat, and Detective Muggerman, and the huddled shape.
2: I got him, Danny. Tied up?
1: Right.
2: Better give me a hand with him. Got him?
1: Yeah. Easy then. Okay, let's move out.
2: Well, for once, the citizen was right, Danny. Man drowned in Central Park Lake, the citizen said. Saw him floating.
1: This boy wasn't drowned, Muggerman.
2: What?
1: Look.
2: In the back.
1: A small caliber gun. Hasn't been dead too long. About 19. Good-looking boy.
2: Well, nothing.
1: No wallet, pockets empty, no identification. Now, what's he got in his hand, Muggerman?
2: Huh?
1: In his hand, his fist. He could be holding...
2: Wait a minute. Yeah, he was. Look.
1: Let me have it. Strange-looking ring, isn't it? Antique, no initials inside. I'll get him downtown, Muggerman, and get some prints.
2: Okay. Danny?
1: What?
2: You were right. He was a good-looking boy.
1: Then the pattern, known too long, repeated too many times, the checking, the waiting. In 3 days, no reaction to the distribution of the boy's prints. In 3 days, many viewers of the dead, many comments, compassionate and otherwise. But no tear of recognition to fall on the murdered boy's face. And finally, something. The ring the boy had held so tight in his dead hand. The antique ring. The strange ring. There was a man who could tell me about it. A man named Mr. Husted of Husted Jewelry Limited on Lower Madison. Go there. Wait for Mr. Husted to wipe the mist off his rimless eyeglasses, replace them in their allotted furrow, the better to see you with.
3: You were foggy, out of focus. Now you're quite clear, defined, a pleasant sight.
1: Thank you, Mr. Husted. I was told back at headquarters you knew something about the ring we found
3: if,
1: on...
3: If we could avoid a mention of the dead, it would please me, Mr. Clover. You see, I'm quite old by now, and such things, you understand, of course.
1: Yes, the ring...
3: You have it with you?
1: Yes, I...
3: May I see it, please? Thank you. Place it on this scarf of velvet, please. Thank you. Yes.
1: You recognize it?
3: It is a ring.
1: Exactly the same ring, Mr. Husted?
3: Of course it is. The memories, this little circle of gold, the gone lost days, the days of twilight and waltzing. No time left.
1: Just tell me what there is about this ring, Mr. Husted.
3: I was third clerk then, learning the business. My father let me wait on her, a shining girl. I remember she breathed to her fiancé, she breathed, I like this one for my wedding ring. Her voice was
1: who's?
3: So... The girl who a day after became Mrs. Renee Garland, a girl who is dead now. I attended her funeral. She was beautiful.
1: How long ago did she die?
3: 12, 15 years. I have it in an album. I could
1: see. Well, thank you, Mr. Huston.
3: She had a son. Left him everything. Earl Garland. He comes here often. Asks for me.
1: You have his address?
3: On Fifth Avenue. Great classic mansion. Stained marble here and there. You really must go, mustn't you? Go, Mr. Clover.
1: And leave him with the mist again on his eyeglasses, the better to see the twilight days. And in a Fifth Avenue mansion, be told to wait for Earl Garland. Wait in a great hall, bare, almost empty, its aged walls veined with the delicate arteries of cracked plaster. Its only warmth, ashes of candle flame, spattering against the darkness from candelabra, hanging loose. And from somewhere inside the place, a throbbing of lost music, wandering. Then a man in a far doorway, pausing an instant, then walking toward you. Then offering a gloved hand.
4: I'm Earl Garland. The servant said it was about a ring. You're wondering about my gloves.
1: A little unusual, isn't it, Mr. Garland? You don't seem to be going anywhere.
4: It's only that it's cold in here. A cold house. It's not that I'm maimed or anything like that. You see? Two hands, complete.
1: Yeah.
4: It is about a ring, isn't it? Not about my personal affectations.
1: About a ring. This one.
4: You must have known it was once my mother's, or you wouldn't have come to my cold house.
1: A boy was holding onto it. A murdered boy we found in Central Park Lake.
4: I read of it.
1: How does it happen he had your mother's wedding ring, Mr. Garland?
4: Now that you speak of it, he could have found it, stolen it, had it given to him by some progeny of my mother's servants.
1: You'll explain it to me, huh?
4: It's not that unusual. When mother died, she left a poignant note, parceling out her trinkets, her baubles, some jewels of value to her faithful attendants. Our lawyers didn't quarrel with it. It had poignancy.
1: And you never saw the ring after that?
4: No. Mother had left me less tangible things to remember her by. May I have it, the ring?
1: We'd like to keep it for a while, Mr. Garland.
4: Until you identify the boy, naturally. Keep it. You would, of course, have a picture with you of the dead boy, so that I may look at him.
1: Yeah. Here. You know him?
4: Poor, anguished child.
1: Just if you know him, Mr. Garland.
4: No. No, I've never seen him. You will pardon me, please. Well, Doctor?
5: I have said it to you before, Earl. There's very little more that I can...
4: Nonsense. I have faith in you. You will help her.
5: There are places... Quiet, serene. Lisa should...
4: Lisa wants to be with me, what my wife
5: then
4: wants.
5: Then take that music away from her. Only sinks her deeper into whatever she's looking for. Once there, you'll never get her back. You'll never...
4: Please. My wife is quite ill, Mr. Clover. I want to go to her, may I?
1: I was just leaving. Good night, Mr. Garland.

0: Danny?
1: Yeah, what is it, Sergeant?
0: One of the people from the outside to see you.
1: Oh, who is he?
0: Fellow who says he brings news from Central Park.
1: Well, show him in, Gino.
0: This way to see Danny Clover.
1: Well, that'll be all, Gino.
0: Right.
1: Sit down, please.
2: Thank you. I'm Nagel.
1: Oh?
2: Yes.
1: And what did you want to see me about?
2: You know which Nagel I am?
1: No, I don't.
2: I see.
1: Which Nagel are you?
2: The one who hangs around Central Park. I've been in jail for doing it. That's why I thought you might know I was the Nagel. But no.
1: Why did they put you in jail?
2: For hanging around. But now you authorities are convinced I'm harmless. I just like to sit in the park, that's all. All night. Every so often I choose a place in the park I might like and sit there a few nights and enjoy it.
1: Several days ago, a boy was shot at the lake near 110th Street.
2: I know.
1: Did you see it happen?
2: No.
1: Then what...
2: That night I was sitting on the mall. The night before last, I took to sitting around the lake. Perhaps the fact that a murder had been committed there prompted me to do so. I don't know. I never questioned myself. That's one of the reasons I can sit around and be happy. Don't smile. I'll bet that's more than you can do.
1: Please go on.
2: The night before last, I was sitting there. About 1 o'clock, a girl walked up to the edge of the lake. She stood there for a while, then threw a flower into the water and walked away.
1: Why didn't you report this before?
2: It was such a charming thing. I had to wait until last night to convince myself it wasn't one of my nicer imaginings. I think things like that sometimes, and I thought maybe this...
1: The girl came last night, too?
2: Yes. Did the same thing. I never did get to see her face. She was too far away. But I imagine she was very lovely.
1: Then you wouldn't recognize her again?
2: No. And you might as well know it. The only reason I'm telling you about it now is I've decided to move from the lake. Tonight I'm going to sit around the museum.
1: Then the man got up, walked over to the door, turned toward me, smiled. Then he did a peculiar thing. He opened the door and closed it behind him, instead of dissolving in a puff of smoke. And wait, then. Dusk and dinner, nighttime and the cigarettes, and midnight. And a little after that, the ride up to Central Park, leave the car and walk to the lake and find a hummock of ground and stand there, button the coat up high and wait and watch until it's 1 o'clock. But it's after that, and time moves, nothing else. Wait, time, wait. And the figure that moves there where the trees are more black than the night is the figure of a girl moving toward the lake and stopping, her face not to be seen through the branch shadow, and walk toward her quietly, quietly. And for a reason, the ground spins up at you, hits you. Then, nothing at all.
3: 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Your 1951 Christmas seals are on their way. You'll be getting them in the mail. Send your contribution as your personal blow against TB. Remember, your annual check to the National Tuberculosis Association says that you want to speed the day when TB will no longer menace mankind. Buy Christmas seals.
1: The light of the November morning touches Broadway's shoulder softly now, breaks the clinch that held it together in the night. And it becomes the time of the dazed wandering, the search for a place to sit down, hold your head in your hands. Let the morning mists wash away, slowly dissolve the stains of nighttime. Then the congealing and the shock. Somewhere, was it from across the river? The clawing shriek of a whistle, the insistent percussion of a bell, steel hammer electrically tripped. Gather up the pain, kid. Bring it with you. A new day is dawning. But where you are, it's luckier. The hand touches the wound. gentle, knowing, professional. And it's what wakes you, the pain being carried away in the hands of Dr. Sinsky.
2: But good, Danny. Real good. Restful.
0: It's just like the good Dr. Sinsky says, Danny. You slept real good.
1: How would you know, Gino?
0: Well, how does one come to know these things, Danny?
2: What our Sergeant Tartaglia is trying to say, Danny, is that he stayed up all night with you. Here in the infirmary. Here at your bedside.
0: Dr. Sinsky, you have betrayed a confidence. From this moment henceforth, I no longer feel impelled to entrust you with a Tartaglia secret.
1: Well, you could have gone home, Gino. You didn't have to do that.
2: How does it feel, Danny?
1: Hurts. How should it feel?
2: You go walking by yourself by a lake in the middle of the night. What do you expect? What do you think?
0: Dr. Sinsky, you mind?
2: That's all I had to say, Gino. Go ahead.
0: Danny, you feel like talking shop? Otherwise, you could wait until the next treatment.
1: Now, what have you got, Gino?
0: Our boys staked out the lake after you were mayhemed. No lonely girl was found walking alone. The other thing is...
1: What?
0: The man in your office. Whilst you were indisposed, he identified the murdered boy found in the lake of the same location.

0: Mr. Clover.
1: Well, just sit where you are. Your name, please?
0: Clark. Howard Clark. That boy downstairs that...
1: Yes?
0: That boy downstairs, you want to know who he is, don't you? Well, his name is Paul. His mother gave him that name. It was one of the last things she ever did. Paul was born December 9th, 1932. His mother died December 12th. His mother's name was Helen. When he was born, Paul...
1: Mr. Clark...
0: Paul had blonde hair. Neither Helen and I liked blonde hair because she was brunette, and I am too, but Paul's hair turned.
1: You're his father?
0: And as he grew up, his hair became identically the color of mine. He went to grade school, high school, not college, you understand, just high school. His friends were boys and girls who came around to the house once, then never came around again.
1: Could you tell me why that was?
0: Exactly why that was. For the same reason Paul and I were embarrassed in front of each other. There was no language between us after the hellos and how did the day go. Just nothing to say.
1: I see.
0: I knew Paul only in that I could recognize his face. And the boy lying there on that slab downstairs is a stranger to me, like he always was. He is Paul Clark because of the face. He's my son because his mother bore him.
1: Can you tell me anything anything about his activities, his recent comings and goings?
0: Well, he came, he went, a stranger.
1: Please, Mr. Clark, try to think of anything that might...
0: Well, let's see. Once I asked him what he did that day, and he told me. He said he went into the park and he listened to music. Well, I said, how? Did you have a radio? He said, no. I never asked him again.
1: And no friends, huh?
0: Well, a person called him from time to time, a person with a kind of a strange name, Churek, I think it was. But he hasn't called for quite a while.
1: Churek?
0: Mm-hmm, it was Ben Churek. Now, will you assist me, Mr. Clover? Show me the forms that I must fill in to get my son's body back?
1: Then search the city's directory for the name Ben Turek, and beside it an address, West 12th, and an occupation, artist. Go to Ben Turek, to a studio where the November light is filtered through a curtain skylight, where the November light caresses a girl's face painted on canvas.
2: You walk in here, open your mouth to speak to me, and nothing comes out. My painting freezes you where you stand. I'm that good, huh?
1: Who is she, Mr. Turek?
2: You mean what I'll call her when I hang her on exhibition? What I call her now in the heretofore privacy of my soul.
1: What you call her now?
2: Girl of the mists, child of the lake, midwinter's night dream, beauty in the pain, take your pick.
1: You know her?
2: Who doesn't know her? Haven't you cried in the night because that girl, the girl in the painting there, wouldn't come closer, wouldn't lean down?
1: You know her?
2: We met her once walking through the park. I never got her name. Never saw her again. That masterpiece you admire is from memory. It's for sale, kid, but at a very high cost.
1: You and who else met her?
2: The boy I know you came to talk to me about. The boy Paul Clark.
1: He was murdered. He lay in the morgue 3 days, more. And no one came to identify him. Why didn't you?
2: I know the boy as he lived. Now he's dead. I don't paint still light. That's why I didn't come to introduce the dead boy to you.
1: But you can tell me about him.
2: That I can. Paul, you never been to an art museum? Looked at a statue of youth? Looked at a statue of youth chiseled out of tragedy and warm marble? That was Paul. So I'm walking in the park one night. I asked, could I paint him? We got to know each other. Then another night we saw this girl. Paul saw her, too. He went to her, she went to him. I never saw Paul again. That's life.
1: And you wouldn't, right?
2: That's life, too. Mind if I answer it?
1: Go ahead.
2: Turk talking. Yeah. Sure is here. It's for you.
1: Thanks. Yes?
3: Danny, a girl's just been brought in. A girl who tried to drown herself in that Central Park lake. I thought maybe...
1: Where is she?
3: With Dr. Sinsky in emergency.
1: I'll be right down, Gino.
2: You admire my painting, you probe what I laughingly call my soul, and you get your messages here. Anything else I can do for you?
1: Just don't go away, Mr. Turek. You're a very interesting man.
4: In here.
1: How is she, Dr. Sinsky?
4: She's a picture of a healthy young woman who's been dragged out of a lake. little underway.
1: Can I talk to her?
4: Before you do, Danny. Physically, this girl is all right. But mentally, well, there are headings with subheadings in psychology books why people try to drown themselves.
1: Thanks. Now can I talk to her?
4: Of course. Come on. This is Lieutenant Clover, miss, a policeman and a nice man. He wants to talk to you. You see, Danny? She just stares ahead, almost...
1: You wanted to join Paul, didn't you, miss?
5: Paul? Paul's dead.
4: Danny.
1: I think I know what's troubling this girl, doctor. Let me handle her. Miss...
5: Paul's dead.
1: You loved Paul, didn't you? That's why you tried to do what you did. You loved him.
5: I never said so. I never told him I did.
1: Yes.
4: We want to help you, miss. Who are you?
5: Paul's. I never told him that either. But I think he knew. Don't you think he knew?
1: I'm sure he did.
5: There. You see?
1: You used to meet Paul at the lake, didn't you?
5: Oh, yes.
1: And talk.
5: And laugh and touch.
4: Ask her who she is, then.
5: I heard you. I told you. I'm Paul's.
1: I want to give you something, miss. Here, this ring.
5: Oh.
1: Take it. That's right. That's right. Put it on.
5: But it's right that Paul should have it.
1: Wear it again. It's yours, isn't it?
5: Yes.
4: But Danny, who is...
1: Don't worry about it. I know who she is. I'll take her home.

0: Good evening, Miss...
1: Lisa. Lisa, where have
2: you... We'd better go inside, Mr. Garland.
3: I want to go to my room.
1: Yes, of course, of course.
2: Not yet, Lisa.
1: What? My wife wants to go to her room.
2: In a little while. Maybe go in here. I want to talk to both of you.
3: It's all right if you say so, Mr. Clover. You sit there, Mr. Clover, and Earl over there. And I'll sit right here. Now, that
1: Lisa,
3: way...
1: Lisa, you're ill. Now, let me take you to your room.
3: Well, Mr. Clover wants to talk to us. Aren't you going to sit down, Mr. Clover? Aren't you, Earl? I don't care. I am.
1: I thank you, Mr. Clover, for bringing my wife back to me. But how does it happen she's with you?
2: Our men have been watching the lake in Central Park, Mr. Garland. They found your wife there.
1: I see. The last time you were here, you heard the doctor say how ill she was?
2: She went looking for Paul.
3: Paul's dead, Earl.
1: Paul? What Paul?
2: The boy who was shot and thrown into the lake.
1: And you say Lisa was looking for him? Oh, Lisa, Lisa.
3: I didn't find him. He's gone. Those men stopped me. I could have found him.
1: Lisa, I don't understand. I don't understand anything.
2: Tell your husband about Paul, Lisa.
3: He knows.
2: No, I don't think so. You'd better tell him.
3: He's seen Paul.
1: Lisa,
3: oh,
1: I...
3: yes, you have, Earl.
2: I know that, but what I want you to tell your husband is what you told me about how you belong to Paul. Tell him about that.
1: Mr. Clover, you know it as well as I do. Lisa is... Don't make me say it about my own wife.
2: Tell him, Lisa.
3: Once I saw Paul. Then after that, we'd meet. Very late. In that place by the lake. In other places. Far away. Every place was far away. And sometimes there'd be other people there. They'd know all about these places, too. We'd never talk with each other. We'd just pass and wave. And then the wind would always scatter us, and Paul and I would always be alone. Paul!
1: Lisa, Paul's not out there.
3: No. Paul's not out there. He's not out there, Mr. Clover.
2: You see how it was, Mr. Garland?
1: I thought...
2: That's all there was to it. Your wife and that boy, they'd meet, they'd walk. Nothing else.
1: I see.
2: Another thing, Mr. Garland, your wife is wearing her wedding ring again.
1: Yes. Lisa, I want you to know...
3: Oh, I'm tired. May I go to my room now, please?
2: Yes, go ahead.
1: Thank you, Mr. Clover. That was kind of you. I didn't want her to hear.
2: You know why Paul had the ring?
1: I suppose it was just a child's gift.
2: That's right, to another child. You didn't have to kill Paul. When you followed them, eavesdropped on them, you should have known that Paul was as lost as your wife. You should have known that.
1: I thought it was something else. I thought it was a boy who picked up my sick wife in the park and was acting a part for her.
2: You slugged me because if I learned the girl who came to the lake was your wife, I'd know who killed Paul.
1: And now you know. May I say goodbye to my wife?
2: I'd better go with you.
1: All right. No. No, I'd better not. If I went into that room now while she's playing that music, she wouldn't even know who I was. Take me away, Mr. Clover.

In the dregs of nighttime, the slabs of Broadway lean against the darkness in crazy, tilted angles. The balance is delicate, precise, so the walk must be careful, the talk furtive. It's the never-never time that ebbs toward the edge of the world. It's the time of regret. It's Broadway, the gaudiest, the most violent, the lonesomest mile in the world. Broadway, my beat.

Broadway's My Beat stars Larry Thor as Detective Danny Clover, with Charles Calvert as Tartaglia and Jack Crucian as Mugovan. The program is produced and directed by Elliot Lewis, with musical score composed and conducted by Alexander Courage. In tonight's story, Whitfield Connor was heard as Earl Garland and Sammy Hill as Lisa Garland. Featured in the cast were Ted Osborne, Junius Matthews, Howard McNear, and Lou Merrill. Maybe your dad can lick Charlie McCarthy's dad, but nobody can lick Charlie McCarthy's Edgar Bergen, not when slick comedy is called for. The Edgar Bergen Charlie McCarthy Show, heard every Sunday night on CBS Radio, is just about one of the funniest things that can happen to you. 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

0: You know, cats have minds of their own. That's why we love them. They really do know what they like. Tibby.
1: Tibby the meat lover, and now he's easy to please with Kitty Cat meat and liver dinner. All the meat he loves, and tasty liver too. It might have been cooked specially for him. And Tabby, she's happier than ever. She likes both the Kitty Cat dinners.
2: Now from Kitty Cat, fish and liver and meat and liver dinners for your cat. 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
3: Once upon a time there was an engineer. Choo-choo Charlie was his name, we hear. He had an engine and he sure had fun. He used good and plenty candy to make his train run.
4: Charlie says, love my good and plenty. Charlie says, really rings the bell. Charlie says, love my good and plenty. Don't know any other candy that I love so well.
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0: well, John?
1: Dear.
0: Well?
1: I couldn't find out, Dana.
0: What?
1: I checked. I checked every way I knew how. There's no trace. And I tried every trick I could think of. You know if anyone could trace Mason, I could. Why, even the police are baffled too, Anna. All I need is a little time. I've never failed you before, Anna.
0: No, not before.
1: In just a little more time.
0: You fool.
1: Anna.
0: There isn't time. What's the matter with you?
1: But I did the best I could. There simply isn't any lead.
0: Oh, yes, there is. There must be. Particularly for you. You know what he's doing.
1: Yes.
0: Following a lead to the nursing home.
1: But how? And why? Why should he even think of the nursing home?
0: Well, if I knew that, I'd know the answer.
1: But we didn't leave a trace.
0: Mason must have found one.
1: Well, yes, maybe. Maybe, certainly. He must have found something, or he wouldn't have put himself so far out on a limb.
0: We've got to stop him, John.
1: Anna, shall we go out to Minnesota and wait for him?
0: No, you fool. We mustn't let him get near Minnesota.
1: Then
0: we have to find out where he is now. We've got to stop him now.
1: We will.
0: No.
1: We'll find him and we'll stop him. You know, Mason's hampered. The police are after him. He's on the dodge, Anna. He's got to be careful.
0: Not careful enough.
1: With the police looking.
0: Not hard enough.
1: He's not on a vacation, Anna. He's got trouble.
0: Not troubles enough. Of course. I'll buy him some trouble.
1: What you say?
0: While you waste time, I'm going to do something.
1: Waste? I'm doing the best I can.
0: Oh, shut up and hand me the phone.
1: What?
0: The phone!
1: Oh. Here, my love.
0: Dial up to office. Go on.
1: Yes, my love. Anna, what?
0: Just shut up. There's someone answering. Hello? I'd like to speak to Mr. Apt, if you please. Oh, yes, yes, I know he's busy, but this is terribly important. Oh, yes, my dear, really important. Hmm? Say it's a public-spirited citizen. That's right. A public-spirited citizen who detests publicity. Yes, I'll wait, dear.
1: What are you up to, Anna?
0: Trouble for Mr. Mason.
1: What?
0: Go upstairs and get Kitty, John. She's seeing Apt later, and I want to brief her beforehand. Mr. Apt? Well, I can't tell you my name, sir. No, I really can't. However, I know what I've got to say will interest you, because... Well, it concerns Perry Mason. Are you listening, sir?
2: Well, up until now, Perry Mason and Della have had very little trouble, as under the names of John and Sally Smith, they've been driven southward by the salesman, Mr. Norris. Oh, Norris had done a lot of talking about the places he's been and the things he's seen and his business triumphs. And Perry and Della have learned that Norris considers himself a very sharp fellow indeed. But for the last hour or so, Mr. Norris has kept returning to the subject of the fugitive lawyer Perry Mason. And Mason is beginning to notice a speculative gleam in Mr. Norris's rather close-set eyes. Now, as they drive through a little town just south of Baltimore...
3: As I was saying about that Mason thing...
4: What road are we on, Mr.
3: What's that, Miss Smith?
4: What road are we on?
3: Well, this is a little back road I happen to know. We stay on this a few more miles and then turn southwest for Atlanta. But now about Mason...
5: Isn't this kind of roundabout?
3: I'll make a confession, Mr. Smith.
4: And what's that?
3: Well, I've got a friend just outside of Washington. I want to stop off and see him.
5: But I thought...
3: He's a very good friend, a close friend. I always stop and see him. You don't mind?
4: Well, no, I don't guess we mind. Only we were kind of anxious to get to Atlanta.
5: Well, Mr. Norris, you were going to tell us about this car deal.
3: Car deal? Oh, you interested?
4: Uh-huh.
3: Well, I got this car on my cousin Don. Now, old Don's got a big farm outside of Marietta, Georgia. Got more money than sense. But gamble. Oh, man, how he does love to gamble. Cards, pitching horseshoes, shoot dice, any, don't matter to him.
5: The dyed-in-the-wool gambler, huh?
3: He was. Till I cured him.
5: Oh, just a second, Mister. Better slow down going through this town.
3: Oh, I'm glad you reminded me. Some of these Maryland constables are real tough. Anyhow, about old Don. Now, one of my trips north, I had my old car then.
4: Yes, your old car. Well, isn't it a pretty little town, John?
5: Yes, sure is.
3: Well, now, let me tell you. I got me some trick dice.
4: What?
3: Well, the kind of dice you can roll any number you want. Supposed to use them for tricks. See?
4: Ow! Huh? Well, I caught on before you dug your elbow in my ribs, Mr. Norris.
3: Well, anyhow, I played a trick on old Don.
4: With crooked dice?
3: Tricked him right out of his car. I'd have got his farm, too, if his wife hadn't busted up the game.
5: You better slow down a little more.
3: Well, I'm just doing 40, and I'm watching out behind.
4: I hope you can spare a glance ahead occasionally.
3: Oh, now, you just relax, Mrs. Smith. Yeah, I'm going to turn on the radio.
4: Say, I was very interested in that dice game.
3: No, I'll tell you all about that in a minute. I want to get the news.
5: Well, it's after 6 o'clock.
3: Oh, who cares about the world news? I want to see what's cooking on that lawyer.
4: Oh.
3: And that fella Mason.
4: Yes, I know who you mean.
3: I still think a good way for Mason to get loose would be to just get in the car and go. Don't you think so, Mr. Smith?
5: Are you not on the station?
3: No, I'm not.
6: Mounting election.
3: Ah, that's it.
6: There's been a new development in the search for Attorney Perry Mason.
3: Hey, you hear that?
6: A news release has just come from the office of Assistant District Attorney Frederick.
4: Well, maybe they've caught Mr. Mason.
6: Mr. Apt has announced that an anonymous public-spirited citizen has just posted a reward of $1,000.
3: Hey.
6: $1,000 for information leading to the location of Perry Mason. Mr. Apt says he does not know the identity of the public-spirited citizen. However, he says that the citizen is a woman.
4: A woman?
6: And Mr. Apt says the reward is bona fide. He's holding the money in trust to be given to the person or persons deserving.
3: Hey, hey.
6: Now for the sports round. A baseball official.
3: $1,000.
4: A public spirited citizen.
3: Yeah. It didn't say a word about that missing killer, Mrs. Grant.
5: Well, what's that?
3: Mason's client. Maybe they think she committed suicide after all.
5: Yeah, maybe.
3: But somebody sure wants Mason caught. Man, a whole $1,000. Somebody's going to latch on to that.
4: They'll have to spot Mason first.
3: $1,000 is a big help to the eyesight, Mrs. Smith. Yeah, $1,000. That takes some thinking about.
5: Well, hadn't you better slow down?
3: Yeah, we're almost out of town. Man, what I couldn't do with $1,000.
4: Such a pretty little town, isn't it? So clean and nice.
3: Say, I wonder what you'd have to do.
5: What was that?
3: I mean, have you spotted Mason? Just call the police, huh, Mr. Smith?
4: Oh, John, isn't that the prettiest little house?
5: Where is that,
4: one,
5: honey?
4: On the bluff with the white shutters right there on the hill.
3: Boy, if I
4: There's
3: had that
4: house. There's a little boy house. Playing out in the yard. You see him?
5: Oh, say, Norris, you better watch yourself.
3: Great big house. Hey,
4: look out! That child's wagon is rolling!
5: Boy, what happened? What? You hit a child's wagon.
4: Was there?
5: No, there was no child in it. It rolled down the drive.
3: Wow, I'd hate to be dodging a hit and run. Here, let me pull it out from under the car and get going.
5: Well, wait.
3: Wait, nothing. This is a tough little town, and we'd get held up. Come on, give me a hand.
5: Are you all right, Bella?
4: Now that I know there wasn't a child in that wagon.
5: All right, then listen a minute.
3: Come on, help me, Smith.
5: Yeah, just a minute, Norris. My wife's a little shaky. Bella, did you notice anything about Norris? I mean,
4: the way he's been looking at you.
5: Yes, ever since he heard about that reward.
4: Harry, do you think he suspects who you are?
5: He suspects that he's even half as sharp as he thinks he is. And I know he's fully as crooked as I think he is.
4: Harry, look, that man.
5: Huh? Oh, from the house.
7: I seen you! I seen you!
3: All right, now take it easy.
7: You tore up my kid's wagon.
3: I said take it easy.
5: This is trouble.
3: That wagon rolled right out in front.
7: I caught you red-handed. I'm going to call the law.
3: The law?
5: Bad trouble.
4: Can he call the police?
7: You fellas come whipping through town like 60.
5: Anybody can call the police.
3: You just let me explain.
7: Now, I've got eyes. You can't talk yourself out of there.
5: That's no helpful. I've got to get us out of it. Here goes.

Well, Perry Mason ran into trouble much sooner than Anna B. Hurley expected. Trouble Hurley expected. Trouble Hurley expected. Trouble due to the reward Anna posted. Because Norris was thinking about that reward so hard he didn't see the wagon. And as we'll learn, Perry Mason's troubles have only started. But more of that tomorrow.

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3: Me, sweetheart, bounce along Spade.
4: Bounce along Spade.
3: The only cowpoke in the West with so much daylight between him and his saddle, the California Limited can pass under without ever slackening speed.
4: Sam.
3: I'm rough and I'm tough and I'm ready, gal. I'll outshoot, outride, and outcourt any man in boots. Or barefooted either, as a matter of fact. Choose your weapon.
4: Which come over you? Where have you been?
3: Where the air is warm and the women are warmer, if in the end comes swift and sudden.
4: Oh?
3: I took Horace Greeley's advice, sweetheart. I went west.
4: West? But, Sam, are we already done?
3: Keep your reins tight, gal. I calculate to bowleg my way through the door garbed in my 12-gallon hat, my buckskin shirt, my worn Levi's, and my twin six guns with extra-large hammers to dictate my report on the Dry Gulch paper. Or they went that away.
2: For NBC, William Spear, radio's outstanding producer, director of mystery and crime drama, brings you the greatest private detective of them all in The Adventures of Sam Spade.
3: Effie! Come here, fairy flower. Are you the new school marm?
4: Oh! What's happened to you, Sam? You're so strong, so virile.
3: Virile? Not only that, so beat, Effie. So absolutely.
4: Oh, was there anything I can get you?
3: Not unless you have an inn at the local cushion factory. Shall we see? I'd like to get it over with.
4: Thank you. You mean it gives you a headache, don't you think of it?
3: It's not my head that I was referring to. You ready, little partner?
4: Oh.
3: Ready, sir? Date, fill it in. To Lieutenant R.C. Halliday, robbery detail, San Francisco Police Department City. From Samuel Spade, license number 137596. Subject, the Wild West Caper. Or, Hop Along Cassidy Can Have It. Dear Halliday, I should say at this very instant, I should be cramming for my entrance exams to the Mission Home for Saddle Sore Private Detectives. But knowing how this report will tidy up your files, I should proceed in a standing position. It was late yesterday afternoon when, for me, the bells tolled. That was when I first heard the pretty voice of the girl of the Golden West.
4: Mrs. Spade, you are Sam Spade, the detective.
3: 7 days a week, 24 hours a day. Who?
4: Mrs. Spade, I'm telling about my grandfather. He doesn't even know who I am, do you?
3: I cannot tell a lie. I don't, ma'am.
4: My name's Penny Brewster, and I only hope I can tell you the story before grandfather comes to the phone.
3: The story?
4: Yes, you see. Oh, here he comes. Play along with Mr. Spade, please. And remember, you're not Sam Spade, the detective. You're Marshall Spade of the California Rangers.
3: Marshall? Wait a minute.
4: You must look the part.
3: In a blue serge suit?
4: You'll think of something. I know you will. I've heard private detectives are terribly clever.
3: Well,
5: Marshall Spade?
3: That's right.
5: Buck Brewster talking.
3: Yeah?
5: Penny says you're the straightest shooting pokey since Billy the Kid. T-Rex?
3: Huh? Oh, sure. T-Rex, Buck. T-Rex.
5: Things you and a horse fly along like you was one. T-Rex?
3: Buck, at one time or another, I've taken a flyer on every nag in the game. Trotter is included.
5: Then you're my man, Marshal. Get up here fast. The shooting's liable to start any minute.
3: We have a bad connection on this phone. I thought you said the shooting's liable to start.
5: I ain't got no time to waste on useless palaver, Spade. Just get up here. I'll paint the whole picture when I see you.
3: Get up where? Where are you?
5: Why, in Dry Gulch. Where else would I be?
3: Well, where is Dry Gulch?
5: Take the main trail north out of town till you spot the Oak Circle. Then bear right.
3: Yeah?
5: I'll go down now and leave a change amount to the circle.
3: How far would you say the circle is from San Fran?
5: Oh, about a half day's hard ride, I reckon.
3: Half a day's hard... Look, Buck, I don't think I'd better. I'm out of condition, you know. I haven't been riding lately.
5: Oh, sure. That ain't what my Purdy granddaughter tells me.
3: Purdy, eh? Half a day's hard ride. About 20 miles, huh? I don't remember any town along there.
5: Don't worry about the town, Marshal. It's here. Just get in the saddle and get to loping.
3: You're sure there's a town there?
5: Babe, I ain't got time to argue geography with you. Now, listen. Them $50 gold pieces clinking together, and I got a whole summer full of them. Are you a coming up here?
3: Buck, tell him to take you to High Hills. Sam Spade rides again. I made two stops before I hailed a cab and told the startled driver to proceed north on the main trail out of town. At a corner newsstand where I riffled through a Western Story magazine to determine what the saddle and sagebrush set is wearing this season, and at the Hitch and Post costume shop where I donned what I thought was a rather colorful facsimile of the same. We drove out 101 at a smooth 55 for almost half an hour before I spotted a circular clump of trees, complete with horse. As we reared to a halt, the driver looked back at me and shook his head.
6: I'm taking down your description, Buster, just in case they ask. Black 10-gallon hat, purple silk shirt, orange angora chest. Boy, I've seen everything now.
3: You obviously aren't an Esquire man. Now, this wardrobe was personally endorsed by Mr. T.
6: Yeah. You sure you want to get out here, Buster?
3: At this very spot, Buster.
6: But there ain't nothing here, but nothing.
3: Wrong, my good man. For you, there is this. For me, yonder seed and the dusty trail on your right. Listen, journey back to the fort and keep an eye peeled for the Indians.
6: A fruit cake. I've been hauling a fruit cake.
3: He drove off, and I staggered on the sides of my ankles toward the horse, the mount the bus had left for me. Now, this ornery critter took one look at my costume, and as I swung up into the saddle, he shuddered, then closed his eyes, and bowing.
6: Hey, wait for me, horse! Hey, horse! Horse!
3: It was approximately 7 miles later, and I was beginning to feel better because I was paralyzed from the waist down, that we flashed past a sign that read, Dry Dog City Limits.

0: Because I was paralyzed from the waist down, it was flashed past a sign that read, Dry Gulch City Limits, Beware of Flying Lead. And then came Dry Gulch proper. Ramshackle buildings lined its solitary, dusty streets. Roofs sagging, walls leaning crazily inward. There wasn't a human being in sight. Dry Gulch was a ghost town. We crept past the Golden Spur Cafe, Whitey's Tonsorial Parlor, the Lone Ace Gambling Casino, and Gherkin's Saddle and Harness Shop, all deserted, before my horse plowed to a halt in front of the Red Dog Saloon. I dismounted and hobbled in. Inside, the Red Dog was a spider's paradise. Cobwebs covered everything. A Jesse James wanted poster tacked on a wall. An 1835 calendar bearing a picture of Sam Houston. Even a bottle of red eye standing on the bar. I was washing the trail dust out of my throat when a familiar object on a shelf behind the bar caught my attention. I shoved the bottle hastily away from me and rapidly blinked my eyes. But what I'd seen was still there. A brand new oak case television set. And then somebody shoved another familiar object right into my ribs.
1: For your sake, I hope you're Marshal Spade.
0: The same, and also for my sake, I hope you don't have a nervous trigger finger.
1: Mighty careless, Marshal, drinking with your back to the door. Let me look you over. Turn around. Up the low.
0: All right, Buck. There we are.
1: Well, why in tarnation are you rigged out like that?
0: Well, perhaps these aren't my best colors, but, how about the shooting you spoke of? What's the trouble, Buck?
1: Oh, it's that low-down snake Blackie Tolliver, Marshal.
0: Blackie Tolliver?
1: Oh, you must have heard of Blackie. Here, this is him here.
0: Blackie Tolliver, sought for the robbery of the Cattlemen's National Bank, Oklahoma City, June 25th, 1894.
1: Mm-hmm. Rough ornery,
0: Cayuse.
1: But he left. We crossed trail first when he pulled that job. Me being a sheriff in 94, it was up to me to chase him down. Oh. But he wrangled himself a pardon. Slippery snake.
0: And then?
1: Well, 4 years later, I hit Tombstone, all time to settle down. Even had a little filly all picked out, but it never happened.
0: What did?
1: Oh, that creeping, crawling Blackie Tolliver sweet-talked her into leaving town with him.
0: Your girl ran off with Blackie?
1: To get hitched in Dawson City. Oh. Then he stranded her there, sick and broke. I burned the letter getting to her when I heard. But I was too late.
0: Oh, I'm sorry, Buck, but that's a long time ago.
1: Well, I vowed I'd get that sidewinder. I chased him all over the West. But if you couldn't catch him, then 3 days ago, I seen him again.
0: Here in Dry Gulch?
1: No, on TV.
0: What?
1: Yeah, some program was telecasting about a new bank opening in Frisco.
0: Oh, no.
1: And there, big as life, was Blackie right on the TV.
0: You could recognize him on television? Amazing.
1: And you know what he was doing there, Marshal?
0: What?
1: Blackie Tolliver, who has held up more banks than I've got fingers and toes, was the guard in that bank.
0: You mean he pulled a switch, huh? Trailing with the law now.
1: Quick as the TV was finished, I writ him a letter. I challenged him to a shootout here in Dry Gulch where no one could interfere. And as soon as he's a shows up, I'm going to cut him down.
0: Well, what makes you think he'll show?
1: Well, two of his gang were skulking around yesterday looking to lay out for him.
0: You mean two of his gang? How do you figure that?
1: Well, it's simple. I sent him that letter when Nene shows up. The first humans to set foot in Dry Gulch in 10 years.
0: Oh.
1: Yes, sir. Now, if Blackie's got a gang, I might need some help, see?
0: Uh-huh.
1: That's where you come in. If things get too rough, you're going to step in and swing the tide.
0: Me? Why, I haven't swung a tide in years.
1: Penny! Penny!
0: A girl now entered the Red Dog. A girl, and I do not use the term loosely. Golden hair framed a face that belonged nowhere but on a ranch romance's cover. And her plaid shirt and jeans encased the sort of figure that lonely cowpokes dream of. The sort of figure, as a matter of fact, that lonely private detectives dream of, too.
1: Now, this is my granddaughter, Penny, Marshal. Pretty as a new saddle, ain't she?
2: I don't know, sir. I've heard a lot about you.
0: So I've heard.
1: Show the Marshal where he'll bed down, honey. And keep your eyes open, Spade. Them varmints are liable to strike any minute. There, you can run along now.
0: Okay, Buck, you'll be here.
1: Well, I wouldn't be nowhere else for the next half hour. Not with Sagebrush Sandy coming on.
0: Sagebrush Sandy?
1: Yes, sir. The best thing that ever happened to TV.
0: Oh, no.
1: The greatest stick jockey this side of the Pecos River. Now, if I can just find him.
3: Now, remove the cake from the oven.
1: Oh.
3: Oh, dear, what a mess. Why, there are quick steps

0: Dad rabbit cooking next spurt. Oh, Dixieland. That's Dixieland. Musical murder, that's what it is.
1: And San Francisco police have no clue to the whereabouts of two armed gunmen who late this afternoon forced the guard to open the doors of the Park State Bank and escaped with a suitcase full of currency.
0: Dixieland, bank robbers. Their incarnation saved by Sandy. And just listen to that record he's just spinning. Now that's real music.
2: I take it, Faith, that Sandy's program doesn't do anything for you?
3: Well, let's say the first year does more.
2: I'm glad you saved me, Mr. Faith.
3: Huh?
2: For a minute, I was afraid you were leaving, Dry Ghost.
3: Where were you?
2: Outside the window you were trying to reach.
3: You mean you heard all the things Buck said then?
2: Uh-huh. We came in here.
3: Oh.
2: This is the Overland Hotel.
3: You're not worried about your grandfather?
2: There's nothing wrong with him. He's been like this ever since I can remember.
3: Oh?
2: Well, here you are. Not the Fairmount, exactly.
3: Oh, charming, charming. About Beth.
2: Grandfather was a very old man who was trying desperately to live in the past. That's why he bought Dry Dock.
3: You mean he bought the whole town?
2: Lock, stock, and barrel. It was, well, a dream he'd had for years come true. A chance to live out his life in the sort of surroundings he loved.
3: And Blackie Tolliver, the demon bank robber who came back on television the other day.
2: I've heard about Blackie Tolliver since I was so high. The showdown with Blackie is all Grandfather talks about. And when it doesn't happen, there'll be no living with him. Unless he can be convinced Blackie was just too scared to face him.
3: And I'm to convince him? Why me?
2: Who could convince him easier than Marshal Spade of the California Rangers talking to him man to man?
3: Oh, I see. Well, look, I can't say this much, but
2: it's going just for tonight. Tomorrow you can leave and forget the whole thing. You will help me. Won't you, Sam?
3: Her face was only inches from mine and getting closer every second when the silence of Dry Ghost was shattered by shouts and the sound of pounding feet. I crossed the room and peered out into the twilight. A man was running through the Red Cross Saloon toward the hotel, but nowhere near fast enough. All four of the shots that lanced out from the Red Dog caught him directly under my window. He staggered drunkenly and then fell face up in the street. As I looked down at him, two thoughts were inescapable. A, his was the same face Buck had shown me on the poster, so there was a Blackie Tolliver. And B, whatever game Penny's grandfather was playing right now was apparently one he was playing for keeps. You are listening to the weekly adventure of radio's most famous detective, Sam Spade.

0: Have you met our new baby yet? I mean, NBC's new baby, The Big Show. And what a baby it is. The biggest baby you ever heard, and he's not crying either. Why should he cry with stars like Tallulah Bankhead, Jimmy Durante, Clifton Webb, Mindy Carson, Meredith Wilson, and a host of others to make him radio's greatest spectacle ever? This Sunday and every Sunday, meet The Big Show. An hour and a half of comedy, music, and drama. All this and Tallulah, too. No wonder it's The Big Show. And Sunday evening over most of these NBC stations also means Theater Guild on the air. Now back to the Dry Gulch Caper, or They Went That Away. Tonight's adventure with Sam Spade. Jackie Tolliver was still alive but unconscious when Penny and I reached him moments later. His forced breathing was the only sound to be heard along Dry Gulch's single street. Wherever Butch had gone after the shooting, whatever he was doing, he was quiet as a mouse. I examined Blackie as best I could in the dusty light. He was wearing a Park State Bank guard uniform, and it was soaked with red. He needed medical attention fast.
1: You guys can call it murder, won't they?
0: Let's not talk about that now.
1: Won't they?
0: What else could they call it? Blackie didn't have a prayer. He isn't even carrying a gun.
1: But Grandfather, oh, tell me what are we going
0: to
1: do?
0: Right now, we're going to get Blackie to a hospital. That means we'll need horses and some help.
1: There's no one to help us.
0: Well, there's Buck. You saddle horses, I'll find him.
1: If we take him to a hospital, he still might die. And what are we gaining? But if we didn't, no one would ever know that Grandfather...
0: Penny.
1: Saddle horses. Sam, please don't hurt me for what I was thinking.
0: I carried Blackie to the hotel porch and did what I could to make him comfortable. Then I started looking for Buck. Buck's TV set was still on when I reached the red door, but it was framed for a dark, empty house. I turned away to continue my search, and then I stopped. The music tearing at my eardrums was pure Dixieland. Musical murder, Buck called it. I checked my watch. 6:23. Only 23 minutes since Penny and I left the saloon. That meant Sagebrush Sandy still had 7 minutes to go. I could see Buck taking a powder after dropping Blackie, but I couldn't see him forsaking his beloved Sandy for Dixieland before he did it. I was wondering who had switched channels when I saw what I'd missed before. A sliver of light shining under a door at the back of the room. I cat-footed my way across the Red Dog and had almost reached the door when, for the second time since my arrival in Dry Gulch, I felt a gun barrel pressed against my spine.
2: Don't stop, Snoop. Let's get moving right on through the door.
0: I'm sorry, sir. I can hardly hear you with that music.
2: All right, so we can turn it off for music.
0: Thank you. Thank you. Now?
2: Now move.
0: Well, you insist, but I can only stay a moment.
3: Okay. What happened? I thought the population of this town was but one.
2: So did I. I got rid of the old town, but on the way back, I ran into this tree. Apparently, the census taker's overlooking him.
3: Yeah, it only proves you can believe no man. We are given positive assurance the place is deserted, yet traffic suddenly becomes unbearable.
0: Well, perhaps I was being over-friendly, gentlemen. We Westerners get carried away now and then. Now, if you'll excuse me...
2: Hold it, Snoop.
3: Yes, friend. You have just arrived.
0: Well, really, boys? It's far past my usual bedtime.
3: So you sleep in tomorrow. Sit down. Leave us chat.
0: There were several things in that candlelit back room I could have chatted about. I could have told Al Perino, short, swarthy, and one of the best-known bank boys in the business, that I'd recognize him as soon as his friend herded me through the door. Or perhaps mention the currency stacked high on the table before him, each packet held together by a paper binder with the words, Park State Bank of San Francisco, stamped very neatly on it.
3: Now, suppose you tell us about what you're snooping around for.
0: Gentlemen, this is all a grievous misunderstanding. I merely happened by to remind you of the annual rodeo to be held at Devil's Elbow this coming Saturday.
3: An innocent, friendly gesture. Tell us more.
0: A most colorful event, the rodeo. Bronco busting, covered wagon races, wild steer roping, and anyone can enter. Now, perhaps you would be interested?
3: Me? Why, I haven't roped a wild steer in almost a fortnight.
0: Your friend, perhaps?
2: Heaven alone knows how long it's been since I roped a steer. I busted a bronchid.
0: Well, it was just a thought. Come on.
3: Hold it. Please. I'm most unhappy that we misjudge you, friend.
0: Oh, it's nothing. Every call can't be a happy one.
3: You ought to make me feel worse. I feel we owe you something for at least thinking of us. Don't you, Corky?
2: Yes, indeed, Al. Yes, indeed.
0: I couldn't think of it. I'll just run along.
3: No, our minds are made up. Give it old coffee.
0: I go for him as the words left his mouth because I knew what they intended to give me. But I only got in one punch because Corky knew what Al was going to say before he said it. That gave him a slight advantage. And it was all he needed. When I came out of it, I was lying in total darkness, and I wasn't alone.
4: Oh, that blessed varmint. She wouldn't let it loose and get my hands
0: on
4: it. Varmint, let me loose.
0: Just a minute, Buck. I'll give you a hand. There you are. Hey, how'd they get you, Buck?
4: Oh, I was watching the TV, and I heard a car, and then Blackie and them two that were skulking around yesterday drove up, and they walked right into the Red Dog as if they was aiming to steal.
0: Who was carrying the suitcase?
4: Blackie was. And the others was walking along behind him with their guns drawn, protecting him, so I couldn't get to him. Sure, sneaked around to the front of the Red Dog, hoping I could surprise him. Well, it was me that got surprised, though.
0: Well, what happened, Buck?
4: Well, they was in the back room, and Blackie was hollering about a double cross and a fair cut. I'm got their kind of talk. And then the door busted open, and he came a-tearing out across the room with that little critter right behind him.
0: That'd be Al Torino. He's the one who got Blackie.
4: He what?
0: Got Blackie.
4: You mean that wall-eyed critter's been messing around my range?
0: Remember we heard on TV about the Park State Bank being knocked over? These are the boys who did it.
4: Well, I'll be your... And Blackie was the hostage that announcer fella was talking about.
0: Uh-uh.
4: He was the bank guard, and they took him.
0: No, Blackie was in it, too. The inside man. He had to be.
4: You think Blackie opened them doors for him without any persuasion, eh?
0: I'll give you odds on it, Buck. And it didn't just happen to pick Dry Gulch as their hideout, either. Blackie must have suggested it after you wrote and told him you were up here all alone. You didn't know it, but you were handing him a perfect hideout.
4: Yes, but why would one of his own gang drop Blackie?
0: Torino and the other one apparently figured a lot of money for three would be even more for two.
4: Yeah, I guess. Hey, listen to that.
0: Yeah.
4: The varmints are fixing to pull out. Come on, let's go get him.
0: I'm right with you, Buck.
4: Hey, hold up. Hold up, you bushwhacking dudes. Hey. That rabbit put too late, Marshal. There they go, tearing down the back road.
0: Is there any way we can cut across country and head them off?
4: No, not a foot we can, and by the time we saddle up some ponies, they'll
0: it
4: be gone.
0: It pains me to even mention this, but I sent Penny to do just that some time ago.
4: You did?
0: Yeah.
4: Well, what are we waiting for?
0: We galloped up draws, down canyons, through streams, over cliffs, and across deserts. And the only place on me that felt good was my head, where Corky had sat me. And finally, Buck, riding ahead of me, pulled his pony to a halt and waited for me to catch up. Somehow, I slid south off my horse's neck and was back in the saddle again when I drew abreast of him.
4: Well, we ain't gonna have to trap them dudes after all, Marshal.
0: Huh?
4: No, Cripple Creek done it first.
0: Cripple Creek?
4: The driest creek in the west. It crosses the road up ahead of Pete. And right now, them critters are sitting hub deep in sand. Come on! Let's start riding circle.
0: Riding circle?
4: Indian style.
0: Oh.
4: Round and round the car till we pick them off.
0: Oh, no, Buck. We're going to handle this my way. And it won't be on horseback.
4: What fancy plan have you got?
0: None. It's very simple. We leave the horses right here. You get as close to them as you can along the road, and I'll circle around behind them. Now, don't show yourself until I go after them. You got it?
4: Well, all right. But I still think circling's better.
0: I left him there and dodged from bush to boulder to tree, working my way to a position behind Al Torino and Corky. I had just reached a rock formation that overlooked the road right over their car and slipped my .38 out of its hiding place beneath the purple silk shirt when I realized that Buck wasn't going to do things anyway but his own.
5: All right, you city-fied home cops, make your play!
6: The old-timer, Ralph.
0: In the headlights there, crouched low, slightly behind Torino and his henchman. His hands were an indistinct blur. Torino spun around, digging for his left arm. He was fast, but it's almost impossible to outdraw a man who uses a breakaway shoulder holster. I was on my feet and running toward the car when Buck staggered backward, a look of surprise on his face, and then crumpled to the ground. I fired as I ran, and Corky's saddle face was still falling forward, and Al Torino caught the last of my bullets and followed him down. I reached Buck and lifted him into a sitting position. His eyes were bewildered as he looked up at me.
4: You got me, Marshal.
0: Easy, Buck. Now let's have a look. There we are. Buck, you were lucky. Just grazed the rib.
4: You got me, Marshal. I guess I better hang up my shooting irons and just concentrate on tending.
0: You know, Buck, I've been wondering how you wound up with our granddaughter anyway. If the filly Blackie ran off with meant so much to you, how could you
4: marry up with somebody else?
0: Yeah.
4: Oh, shucks, Marshal. Penny's grandma was twice the woman that first one was. Best in the world.
0: Well, then how come you held a grudge against Blackie all those years and wanted to shoot it out with him?
4: Oh, I didn't really, but that is all. A man's got to have a little excitement in his life, don't he?
0: End of report.
1: Sam, what a fantastic story.
0: It is that, F. It is that. But go type it up anyhow.
1: Are you sure you aren't making up the whole thing?
0: For the doubting Thomases, I have a mapped set of saddle scars to prove the truth of each and every statement.
1: Oh, I think you'll wait for it. I'll type it up right away.
0: Three chimes mean good times on NBC. There's no cover charge of Duffy's Tavern. Just keep your dial tuned to NBC later as Archie and his delightful friends cook up another mad and merry session at that remarkable restaurant, Duffy's Tavern. This Sunday, the big show comes your way again on NBC, the best in comedy, music, and drama, with unpredictable Tallulah as MC, Jimmy Durante, Clifton Webb, and many more. No questions?
1: Well, one, if you don't mind.
0: Ask.
1: Yes, he died, I suppose.
0: Indeed not. He'll be up and in fine fettle by the time his trial rolls around.
1: But you went galloping across the desert and forgot all about him. Who took care of him?
0: The doctor. Who else?
1: The doctor?
0: Yeah.
1: What doctor? In a good time?
0: Oh, besides forgetting Blackie, I also forgot there was a phone in Dry Gulch. That's how Penny contacted me in the first place, remember?
1: And she called the doctor.
0: Mm-hmm.
1: This is Penny.
0: Mm-hmm.
1: You, sort of liked her, didn't you, Sam?
0: Oh, she was all right in a beautiful, gorgeous sort of way.
1: Oh, I see.
0: We never did get to sit down and talk things over, us. In fact, I never got to sit down. I still haven't.
1: Poor Sam. It's like Mother says, we all have muscles that we're not accustomed to use. And then when we use them,
0: they do indeed.
1: Oh, Sam. As soon as you have to do to make both ends meet.
0: Oh, shut up. Come here.
1: Good night,
0: sweetheart.

Adventures of Sam Spade are produced, edited, and directed by William Spear. Sam Spade was played by Stephen Dunn. Lorene Tuttle is Effie. Wally Mayer was Buck. Script for tonight's adventure by Don Terry. Musical starring by Lud Gluskin, conducted by Robert Armbruster.

0: Join us again next week, same time, for another adventure with Sam Spade. Hear the Magnificent Montague, then visit Duffy's Tavern on NBC.
1: Will you have a polo, dear Liza, dear Liza? Will you have a polo, dear Liza, polo?
2: How very kind of you, dear Henry. I most certainly will. I'll have three or four or maybe more.
1: But you take me old tube.
2: Because they happen to be my tube of polo, dear Henry. Have one. Mm.
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0: Presenting Orson Welles as the Third Man. The Lives of Harry Lime. The fabulous stories of the immortal character, originally created in the motion picture The Third Man, with zither music by Anton Karas.
1: This time, just for a change of pace, I've got a yarn for you about a honey. That's the title I give it.
2: Honey.
1: I mean, if you'd be one. It's about the strangest honeymoon that ever happened since honeymoons first began, since the first honeymooners in history left that garden back there, even before old Harry Lyon was around. Yes, this one I'm going to tell you about is certainly the strangest of all. Pick it up.

0: This all happened in Sicily. It's as good a place for a honeymoon as there is anywhere in the world. All sunshine, full moons, and orange blossoms.
1: Ideal.
0: What was I doing there?
1: I wasn't on my honeymoon. I was in Sicily on business.
0: That's really another story, but I was there to see an old friend of mine called Plucky Mariello.
1: Well, it doesn't matter what I was seeing Plucky about. Strictly confidential business. And besides, as I say, it belongs to another story. Anyway, I was there.
0: I was in the bar of the Diodoro, that lovely honeymoon at headquarters. But I ran into the company.
1: A countess, sorry, Kathy, really was a countess. A countess from Hungary. Also, on a very sign, from Hungary. Look, she has plenty of them, and a very tough baby indeed, but photogenic, if you see what I mean. All technical, cast iron. Dizzy, too. She tried her hand at many semi-legitimate rackets, like beauty creams, costume jewelry, and marriage. Just now, she seems to be resting between charms. That's what I thought, though. Like I say, that is a pretty good.
2: Well, where's that famous movie?
0: Don't look at me. I didn't steal it.
2: You would if you could, Harry, if there was a price tag on it.
0: Okay. Another? There's a price tag on that, too.
2: I hope it's too hot.
0: No, it's not cheap. All I want is a little information.
2: And then you get me again.
0: Mm. Thank me later, Countess. What do you want with Mariello?
2: Why do you care what I want with Dr.
0: Well, you two used to have a thing, didn't you? What are you doing now? Stirring up the dead ashes of your passion?
2: I'm here on business. You might try stirring up a few more ashes, but stir it, yes, Harry. Yes.
1: Plucky Mariello. I remember when he lived in a penthouse on the top of that big apartment building in West Los Angeles. Sunken bathtubs, ceilings and hand tools, suede carpets that came up to your knees, and six bodyguards on the night shift alone. That was in the old days, of course, before Plucky came back from that disastrous little jaunt of his with Kathy and discovered that Uncle Sam didn't want to let him back into the country. We'd shared the expenses on a hired car that took us back into the hills, the little town where Plucky had that villa of his, and which was where he'd happened to be born and where the Italian government said he had to stay. And on the way up, Kathy told me the truth about what she was asking.
2: It's pretty good money. They pay your expenses, of course, and you get around. That's always important.
0: Countess Kathy, the demon lady photographer. What's the paper you work for?
2: No paper, it's a magazine, a picture magazine. The picture magazine. Mm-hmm. That's fact, Blink.
0: Oh, yes, Blink.
2: The trouble is, I'm not on the staff. I'm a freelancer. But I've sold a few photos already, and if I can get onto something really good, you know, sensational, then they'll take me on.
0: Oh, here you are in Sicily, ready to take a lot of intimate little studies of the famous ex-gangster. What's Plucky going to say to that?
2: What do you say?
0: That's what you do, honey. He's not going to like it one little bit. Mr. Mariello's a respectable business man these days. One thing he hates more than the cops is publicity.
2: I'm afraid you're right, but maybe I can find some way of persuading.
0: Speaking of cops, look at that.
2: What?
0: Let us slow up. This is the Sicilian version of the good old-fashioned police roadblock. Thank you. Lucky stars, your American passport counter.
2: I don't have one.
0: Well, I do. That ought to be enough. Anyway, they're not looking for us. We're just innocent tourists these days. They're hunting big game.
2: Yes, I know. You mean that bandit? Tomasino's the famous bandit, isn't he? How marvelous.
3: Bandit is a romantic word, Signora Contessa. Tomasino is not romantic. He's a dangerous killer.
0: He must be. I understand there's 2,000 of you men, especially assigned to the job of catching him, the biggest man out in Italian history. Think you'll get him, officer?
3: We know we'll get him, Signor. The only question is when. Good day, Signora Contessa. Buongiorno, Signor Conte.
0: Goodbye, officer. Thanks.
2: Really,
0: now, don't tell me he's got a romantic yen for a brigand.
2: That's the yen to take a picture.
0: Oh,
2: what a spread that would make.
0: A little tricky to arrange.
2: Of course, but then everything possible. What do you think?
0: The way you say it, Caddy, I'm almost convinced. She asked me if I didn't think Plucky would be helpful in putting her in touch with his Tomasino, but of course that was out of the question. Between a Sicilian bandit and an Italo-American ex-racketeer, there's a lot more distance than you might imagine. But then look at it in the light of subsequent events. The distance was shorter than even Kathy guessed. Anyway, this conversation, as I said, took place in the car on the way to Plucky. As I also mentioned before, he wasn't home when we got there. Butler limousine.
4: Yeah, the chief's expecting you both, but we're harshing plates now. The wine press will start soon, and he's in the village talking business with the buyers from Palermo. He'll be back any time.
2: Harvesting and wine pressing. How rustic can you get?
0: Yes, I remember when Plucky's connection with the alcoholic profession was considerably more adventurous.
4: Well, there's liquor in the sideboard, if that's what you mean. Good stuff. Plucky told me to have to do you make yourselves at home.
2: Look how sweet. And who is this dear little man on the sofa?
4: How, him?
2: Buongiorno.
3: Buongiorno, signor.
0: Hey, see, he's human. He can talk.
4: I'll tell you the truth. This character just flew in from nowhere.
2: Oh, it's one of the farmers, I guess. Something like that.
4: I don't know, but if you want, lady, I can sort him out with my
2: sister. Oh, don't dream of it.
4: I would
2: can leave us now.
4: Who, me?
2: We make our own.
4: Oh.
2: This is a band who's been harmed enough.
0: Didn't cut out the little pot. Well, at this point, I didn't know he was even to the corning local that needed a haircut, but I thought, if I thought at all about it one way or another. Caddy spent a couple of winters in this part of Sicily when she was a kid, and she's a great linguist anyway, so she and this grimy character on the sofa were buzzing away like crazy, and since I didn't dig the dialect, I wasn't paying any attention. And then, very suddenly, things began to happen. Caddy and the character were chatting away, and then I think she got out her camera and took his picture, and that's when he drew the gap, a big nasty-looking mouser. I never like that, really, on other people, so I let him have a sharp one on the back of the noodle with a heavy end of a quart of Black Label. I told you he needed a haircut, and probably what saved his life.
2: That was quick work, Harry.
0: Yeah.
2: What do we do now?
0: Well, ring for that hoodlum of a butler, I think, or call the cops.
2: Oh, you crazy.
0: I don't like the cops any more than you do, Thomas. It's a ridiculous case. What are you doing with that gun? Give it here.
2: The camera stays up all night.
0: What do you want with a gun, Thomas?
2: Well, what do you want? You've got your wrist on.
0: Which reminds me, I think I'll finish making that drink.
2: Did you help me with that apple?
0: Which?
2: That apple. Take it.
0: No, did you?
2: He's the second in command.
0: And the matter
2: what? Price of 2 million lira on your head. We are. We are with that. We're out for the big game. Come on, stop it.
0: Help you do what?
2: Hide him under the sofa.
0: Well, you say, Thomas, but after a few weeks, he may become a trifle noticeable.
2: Oh, just.
0: Yeah, but then you've got to do a little explaining.
2: There
0: you go.
2: This is a camera. Look
0: out. Look out for what?
2: Before the
0: camera. Oh, all right.
2: No, put your phone on.
0: Now, where are you going?
2: Go to the car to give yourself a car.
0: Yes, but what happens to me?
2: All right, I've got another one.
0: I mean about the car, not the camera. You aren't sending it away, are you, the car?
2: Yes, I can take it back on
0: didn't have a chance without getting alone. I was just talking, I think, and forth under the door.
4: Okay, let's have the truth and make it clear.
0: Hello, Buck, you man.
4: What's going on here?
0: You're taking myself a drink.
4: Well, what's the cop doing out there?
0: Cop? What cop?
4: They're all around the house.
2: Oh, darling, how lovely is you?
4: It's you, is it?
2: Of course, I brought you out. Oh,
4: I didn't get
2: Jackie,
3: you. Well.
2: This is my
4: bed. Turn it around.
3: You're a cop, ain't you? Actually, I am in the Italian art. I'm to get the
4: first. Rosino, that's the bandit. Mean you think he's somewhere around here?
3: Not on my senior pal, but he's taking me to that. Correct, correct. A very dangerous man. He has been reported in the neighborhood.
4: The neighborhood? That ain't my house.
2: That's not
4: that
2: me.
4: Just because I'm fucking
0: married. Hold on, hold on, old man. What's that? There's nobody accusing you.
4: Oh, shut up.
2: Colonel Potter, if you go a little more, I might meet you.
3: Yes, but it's a pleasure. I will be charmed to drive you back to the port of my own.
2: But first, of all, you want to see how your men are coming, sir.
3: To be sure, but then I will go and touch them.
4: Cop. After all the trouble I got to build up my good name.
2: Lucky.
4: Yeah.
2: You know why I came here, don't you?
4: Well, how could I? You haven't told me yet.
2: I'm at the public house. I work with me.
4: Wait, the picture bears me?
2: Yes. I want to take a whole series of...
4: No pictures, no publicity. Oh, shut up. Just leave me alone. Pictures is for actors and precedent. I want to be in that.
2: Oh, but this be so interesting, though. It's dangerous, old football.
4: Hey, you know what? That Ronan's coming out from under this here sofa.
0: I'm a ventriloquist, Lucky, didn't you know?
4: Come on, grab one of his legs, Ellie. I'll
0: okay.
4: Take the other, sir. There we are now. See?
2: Yes, I better be.
4: I'll say. Another touch, huh?
2: No, he thinks that you're connected to a friend to get out of
4: that. That don't sound legitimate to me, and if it ain't legitimate, I...
2: Give me your drink, Harry.
4: Who's this friend?
0: Well, don't tell us, Harry. Let us hear. The friend is none other. The band is Tomasino, right?
4: Tomasino, now get him out of my house quick. I don't want no bandits here.
2: I've already told you on that.
4: Oh, no,
2: I'm
4: thinking
2: that.
4: You?
2: Certainly, darling. I am
4: Carol. Oh, Blackie
2: has the three pictures.
4: You heard me, Daddy. No pictures.
2: But Blackie does. Already
4: take
2: one.
4: When? When did you take any pictures? Hold on, Daddy.
2: It's like can... being photographed either, darling. But I made a nice office. Here, it's... The room will show up very nicely.
4: Just
2: large
4: a minute. Just...
2: What? Where is it at?
4: Frame up. Where's that camera?
2: Halfway back to the coat office. The first off. But I've got another camera.
4: Picture of my drawing room with a hot air that's in a mic.
2: That's right,
4: Doctor.
2: Yeah. But nobody need ever...
4: Ah, the old shit down.
2: Really, darling.
4: Now, just... Hey, put down that camera.
2: Start right.
4: Now, just a minute.
2: Not really. Then the rose on. All right, now, darling. Thank you.
0: So that our Bucky Mariello have to pose all the pictures you may have been handling. That's also how the story of the Jimmy Bandit Domitino fell into the hands of Dr. Gatton. As you know, it was even strange to me.

0: honeymoon. Sicily was made for honeymoons. There was a young couple in the hotel, Jim and Jean, and the American high kids, the classic honeymoon duet. I think they're the ones that did Esther.
1: Now comes a really big job. Pulling it off tonight. Got a present.
0: Now, wait a minute. Not so fast, Countess. What's the job? And anyway, where do you get this stuff about we?
1: $20,000 waiting for us in Tanzania if we succeed.
0: $20,000. Go back to my first question. What's the job?
1: The money's all arranged for. They gave me the code, and I sent the wire to Tanzania.
0: Well, I'd still like to know what we have to do for it.
1: Don't be surprised, darling. For $20,000, you'd do anything.
0: True. Go on.
1: I'm going to be the bride. We leave.
0: The what?
1: The bride.
0: That's what I thought you said. Who's the lucky groom? Is that what I have to do for my money? Marry you?
1: Nobody's getting it. We're just going to make it look that way. After all, what measure should be a couple of honeymoons?
0: Well, that all depends on what we're expected to do.
1: Oh, you're not going to be part of the honeymoon? No, darling. You go along in the train as a sort of a look. Your real job is after the fiddles.
0: Oh.
1: And also tonight. You're the one who will drive up and get him in the hills.
0: Drive up and get him in the hills.
1: I'll give you the password and they'll be waiting for you.
0: Drive up and get who?
1: Oh, don't be stupid, darling. Who do you think? Tomasino, of course.
0: No kidding.
1: I couldn't be bothered.
0: You realize that 2,000 soldiers in Carabinieri combing the country for him. There's a price on his head, dead or alive.
1: $20,000 in gold is the price for him alive, Harry. For that, I can't.

0: a honeymoon trip. It leaves Tommy in at 8. The next stop is Messina, an hour or so later. They make quite a couple of calls at the stamp. She dressed very carefully, but she just looked closer. It was quite convincing. Well, my dear, sir. Nobody expects a hot bandit to go away on a honeymoon. Cabby, the sharp customer, that. But now I was beginning to give her credit for being even milder than I thought. When suddenly, down the corner, there came somebody who wasn't going to do that 20,000 any good at all. Colonel Rook.
1: Yes.
0: He nodded. Right on time, I can pass it up much glance. Next thing I knew, it was the far end of the car talking to some characters who looked like cop and me. Not a very pleasant situation. I went back into the park and sat down opposite the rock group. He cooked on a female and spoke some dim Sicilian dialect. She was cuddly, swimming away with me. But she was so kind of silly, sitting there, tasting that funny little cup. Definitely
2: serious. Don't look so worried, Harry. You're almost as bad as the Russian blue.
3: I told you, Kathy. I'm sure I saw Rocco get on the train.
0: What was it? Cops have orders to shoot on sight, shoot to kill. Your friend here isn't armed, is he?
2: Of course not, darling. I made that a condition of the deal. You know, I'm disappointed in you. I wouldn't have thought you'd be scared of a little gunfire, Harry. Or is it the 20,000 you're worried about?
3: Maybe.
2: Ah, good evening, Colonel.
0: I looked up. There he was in the doorway of the spot. Colonel Rocker. He wasn't holding a gun, just a cigarette.
4: Good evening, Contessa. Perhaps it would be better if we spoke in English, so your friend there will follow what you say.
2: May I stop? Certainly, Colonel. I won't introduce you. You know Harry already.
3: Yeah.
2: Even for my young husband.
4: The important point is that your husband doesn't know me. Even his lieutenant, whom I will name, do you tell me what happened in that villa there, was unconscious of that. So I think we can be fairly sure that this is much better. Hasn't the remotest idea that he's sitting opposite that is in the situation counting as things.
0: I never exactly at my ease with a cop, even when he's in plain clothes and carries an army rank, and the situation, as Roper put it, is interesting and extreme.
4: The gentleman in front of me has a long history of life. He did nothing once but murder in his own life. Yes, I think he would try even with his bare hands if he knew exactly what he had in store.
0: And exactly what do we have in store for him, Colonel?
4: Don't mention it.
0: Oh.
4: Remember, he knows. And to capture the fortune, he must have told us about it before they died. Now then, there is just 3 minutes left before we got into it. Let us be sure we are clear and out.
0: Hey, excuse me, what plan?
4: But surely the Countess has explained the very thing to you by now.
2: No, I haven't, Colonel. You see, there hasn't really been time.
4: Well,
0: no.
4: There is no time now. Mr. Lyman just better keep out of this.
0: That
4: is as near the train proper as possible. That will be difficult since the south end of the platform will be kept clear of that. Most of my men will be inside in the crew, but about 30 or so will be disguised as soldiers with their machine guns behind the platform.
0: Machine guns?
4: The first thing to be sure about is that all passengers are well out of the line of fire.
0: Line of fire? But he's not armed. I'm beginning to gather that you're planning to arrest this man in the station, but why?
4: Mr. Lyne, Sicily is a strange country. This man is hated by everyone. It is a grateful step, but there are very few men who deliberately connive with the police for his arrest. You see, the police are regarded here as enemies.
0: I can sympathize with that.
4: They're coming into the station. I must go now, but remember the plan. On the signal, after you have led him out of the south end of the platform, you leave. Do not come closer than 20 feet. That is enough for your picture. Otherwise, I can't make a response to your life.
0: So now I had the whole thing straight at last. That was the deal. Caddy was sending in, but on her own terms, setting it up if she could get her pictures while it's happening.
2: Sorry, come down here, friend. Please be
4: sure.
0: Congratulations, Caddy.
2: Thank you, darling.
0: So now you're going to be a famous photographer, and the groom here, I suppose, is going to be a famous corpse. The passengers were being herded to the other end of the station. She led him down out of the train. He was suspicious to see there, but not at all. Intrepid. Comandino, the famous man, clinging to him.
4: All right, Contessa, run! Comandino! Sei in arresto! Arinato!
0: We'd all forgotten a gun, Caracciolo's gun, which Matty put in a camera case, but Comandino was in it. Somebody managed to sneak it away.
4: I'll count to start!
2: No! Stop! That's right!
0: Make me
2: get clear of that luggage, or I'll miss him!
0: That's his Oh, did they get you?
2: No, my other camera. Where is it? He's dying. Look, he's dying and I'm out of here.
0: Here's the other camera.
2: Good. I don't have time to reload. You hold this one and be careful of it. That's
0: okay.
2: The one I use for everything up to now. Oh, no.
0: No, what?
2: I'm too late. He died on me. Wait. I'll get some. Give me the other camera. Quick.
0: Give you what?
2: The camera I gave you to hold. I didn't have time to reload, so I just switched cameras.
0: Yes, I know.
2: But it was all over by the time I started in with the second one, so it doesn't really matter. I've got the whole thing in the first one, but where is it?
0: Oh, well, that was the camera.
2: Stop trying to be funny. Of course it was a camera. All right, I let you see it. I want to do it. Now, what's your...
0: Frightful, what sounds it?
2: The camera, you did.
0: Language. Language.
2: Far from here, where could you hide it?
0: There's an awful lot of noise to do here today, so I don't know if you didn't notice it, but the train went by on the other track.
2: I see you threw it into the other train. That means get it back. You can't do it any easier than I can. But maybe you had something to do. You've got to have a price. You have all people.
0: Me of all people. You know, I sell everything. Possibly. Take that one. So look at what you told me the other night, Daddy, that I've never done a decent thing in my life. So it was a compliment. But now I'm afraid I've boiled my reckoning. Nobody's selling your picture, Daddy. Nothing to sell. See, I threw your camera under the...
2: Mm-hmm.
0: Remember, there are other cameras in the world. Some of them have come along and take your picture.

0: And now, Harry Lime.
1: Maybe you'd like to know what happens to the different people in the story. Thomasino, of course, dead. Mother came up and I come here for them. Born famous artist. A lot of political links. Ran a big picture grab on the funeral. He probably saw his pictures once I captured them. She never bought another camera. Quit journalist. In that respect, she met that Maharaja. He sailed into the harbor of Taormina with the biggest yacht anybody, even Cad, had ever seen. Who do you think sailed away with him? Not Plucky Mariello, sure. He's a businessman now, of course, and he said he just couldn't get away from his desk. Well, no, the Maharaja's new passenger, of course, is little Kathy. The last I heard, they were on their way around the world. I wonder now exactly how far she's getting.

0: Sometimes you take so much trouble making half their pudding, you forget to make...
1: custard?
0: So Brown and Poulsen have made instant mix custard. Real creamy custard like you'd expect from Brown and Poulsen. Just add boiling water. You need no milk. And you've perfect custard in seconds.
2: Oh, do you want some custard?
1: Oh, thank you.
0: Brown and Poulsen instant mix custard. Good and creamy. Because Brown and Poulsen make it.
3: Oh, come in, Smithers. What is it? Speak up, boy. Orange juice.
4: No, sir. New Kellogg's Rise and Shine.
3: Hey, fiendish.
4: And look at this, sir.
3: No peel, no Pepsin. It's got vitamin C. Well, Smithers, I suppose this is it.
4: What are you doing, sir?
3: Thank you, Governor. Wife and three pips to support. Thank you.
0: New Kellogg's Rise and Shine. Now tastes as good as orange juice.
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7: Dragnet. The documented drama of an actual crime. For the next 30 minutes, in cooperation with the Los Angeles Police Department, you will travel step by step on the side of the law through an actual case transcribed from official police files. From beginning to end, from crime to punishment, Dragnet is the story of your police force in action.
9: It was Wednesday, January 10th. It was cold in Los Angeles. We were working the day watch out of burglary detail. My partner's Ben Romero. The boss is Captain Wisdom. My name's Friday. It was 11:15 a.m. when we got back to the city hall. Captain Wisdom's office.
10: Hi, Skipper.
11: Hi. How'd you make out?
10: Not too good. Same old story.
11: Anybody in the house when the thieves broke in?
9: Yeah, the children's nurse was there. She said the burglary took place about midnight. She was asleep in bed at the time.
11: Uh-huh.
9: The nurse said she woke up when she heard the thieves forcing their way in through a side door. She jumped out of bed, ran for the telephone in the hallway, and they grabbed her before she could reach it.
11: Do her any harm?
9: Well, a little, yeah. They tied her up, locked her in a closet.
10: Same M.O. as the other job, Skipper. Three men, each of them wore gloves and a mask. They took all the furs and jewelry they could find, nothing else.
11: Nurse give you the same general description on the three of them?
10: Yeah, it's not going to help much. Said two of the men were tall, medium build, and one was short, heavy build. She was so rattled she couldn't even remember the clothes they had on.
11: 12 jobs with the same gang in 3 months, we don't even have a good description of them. How slow can we move?
10: Doing everything we can, Skipper.
11: Excuse me. Burglary, Wisdom?
12: Uh-huh.
11: Not until 2 o'clock? No, that's all right. 2 o'clock sharp. Right, bye. Just had an appointment canceled out. How about a cup of coffee downstairs?
12: Yeah.
11: I didn't even have a chance for breakfast this morning.
12: Fine with me.
10: Well, grab my hat, will you?
12: Yeah, I'll get it. Here you go.
10: Thanks.
11: Guess you talked to the owners of the house, huh? The place was broken into last night?
9: Yeah, we did. Mr. and Ms. Peterson. They got home a couple hours after the burglary. Took a quick inventory.
11: What did they find missing?
9: Furs and jewels, same as the other jobs. Almost $12,000 worth. It's the biggest haul yet.
11: I don't have to spell it out for you. We need a break on this thing. We need a bath.
10: More pressure from the front office, huh?
11: It's coming from all sides. The victims, their insurance companies, newspapers. They got a right to cry. Those thieves have been grabbing furs and jewels for 3 months.
10: We're doing everything about it we can do, Skipper. Planning stakeouts, working on foremen, running down every lead we can get our hands on. Covered every angle I can think of.
11: They don't worry about the angles we cover. They want results. They want their property back.
10: And go ahead, Skipper.
11: Go ahead. Now, how about the stuff they took on the job last night? You get it on the stolen property list?
9: Yeah, it's all listed. That's one thing that really gets me.
11: Mm.
9: What are the thieves doing with all that stuff, the furs and the jewelry? We've had every pawn shop in the city on the alert since they started working. Checked on every possible outlet we know of, any place they could use to dump the stuff. They haven't turned up a trace of it.
11: No results from those APBs you got out?
9: Well, yeah, a few, but none of them have panned out.
10: How about trying the cafeteria here? They got pretty good coffee.
11: Okay.
9: Yeah, good idea.
10: Why don't you two grab a table? I'll get the coffee.
11: Right then. Oh, hold the cream on mine, will you?
10: Right, Skipper.
9: How's this? Is this all right, Skipper?
11: Yeah, it's fine. Three chairs?
9: Yeah.
11: Okay. How about it Friday? You or Ben got any ideas at all?
9: Well, there's one thing we wanted to talk over with you. We were kicking the idea around on the way back into the office.
11: Mm-hmm.
9: Would you like a smoke?
11: Oh, thanks.
9: Mm-hmm. There you go. Last night, we were comparing the different stories we got from the burglary victims.
11: Yeah, light. Thank you.
9: You get a light all right?
11: Yeah, it's all right, thanks. Go ahead.
9: Well, that's one thing that all their stories seem to have in common. Now, that's counting all 12 victims.
11: Yeah, what's that?
9: Well, let's see. I got a piece of paper here. I got it all figured out. Yeah. We know all the victims are fairly wealthy people. They go out quite a bit, parties, nightclubs, things like that.
11: Yeah. None of them were at home at the time the burglaries were pulled.
9: That's right, yeah.
10: Here you go. There's your Skipper. No cream,
11: thanks,
10: Joe.
9: Thank you very much. I was just telling you, Captain, about that idea we were talking about on the way back in.
10: Yeah, oh yeah.
11: All right, so none of the victims were home at the time of the burglary. Where does it go from there?
9: Well, for one thing, we all pretty much agree that there must be a finger man working with the gang, don't we? Somebody who knows the victims aren't home. Somebody who also knows the victims aren't wearing the furs or jewels on that particular night, is it right?
11: That's right. We've been going on that assumption. The question is, who's the finger man?
9: Well, that's what I'm trying to get at here. Ben and I compared the victims' stories. We found out that in every case, each of the victims had been out in some public place from 3 to 5 days before the night of the burglary. Now, at that time, every one of them wore furs and expensive jewelry.
11: Yeah.
10: Why don't you read off some of those examples we got there, Joe?
9: Okay. Well, here's the first one. Mr. and Mrs. Charles King. Now, on December 10th, they went to a nightclub out in Hollywood. Mrs. King wore a fur coat and quite a bit of jewelry. On December 14th, they went out to a theater. They didn't dress up at all. They left the furs and jewels at home. That's the night that their house was burglarized.
11: And this same pattern shows up in every one of the victim's stories?
9: No. No, it's not quite that close, but the same elements seem to be there.
10: Now, here's another one, Skipper. Let's see. Mr. and Mrs. Lyons. November 20th, they went to a big party at a restaurant out on Sunset. Woman wore jewelry, expensive fur wrap. A week later, they went to a party at a friend's house. Mrs. Lyons left her furs and jewelry at home, and the same night the thieves broke in.
11: Yeah, that's a pretty good angle. How do you tie up all the loose ends?
9: Well, I see a paper again, Ben. We got it halfway figured right here. Just before each of the victims was taken, they appeared in a public place wearing the furs and jewelry. We've got a list of all the places, nightclubs, restaurants. There's about six of them here.
11: So the finger man for the gang must be watching these six places.
10: He spots the people with the expensive furs and jewelry and tips off the gang. They watch the house. Next time the people go out and the thieves see the woman isn't wearing her furs and things, and they move in.
9: It's not a sure thing. We're just guessing, you understand? What do you think?
11: Well, it sounds like a fair guess. Let's move on it.
10: We'll have to cover each of those nightclubs and the restaurants. It's going to take more men, more time. Could be nothing but a blind alley.
11: We got the men. We got the time. Let's try it.
9: 10 p.m., Wednesday, January 10th. Our idea for stopping the burglary gang by reaching their spotter or finger man was put into operation. The half-dozen nightclubs and restaurants where we thought the spotter might be checking off richly dressed couples as future burglary victims were placed under strict surveillance. Managers and employees of each of the places were questioned. It went slow. The first week got us 4 leads to check out. They led nowhere. Any and all suspicious-looking persons loitering in or near the clubs and restaurants that we had staked out were questioned and checked out thoroughly. Another week passed, no results. In the meantime, on January 23rd, the burglary gang hit again, this time at a dentist's home in the Hollywood Hills. The maid, a Miss Ilsa Bergstrom, was the only one present at the time of the burglary. Ben and I drove out to interview her.
13: It was soon before midnight. The Mr. and Mrs. was gone out. They were sitting with the television.
10: The three men broke in the side door. Is that right, Miss Burke?
13: Yeah, the side door. I think so. They were sitting with the television watching. I hear this sound. I turn around, and the three men, they're right there in the room with me. I thought they could scream, but they couldn't.
9: Well, do you remember what the men looked like, Miss Bergstrom? How they were dressed?
13: I don't know. I was so much being frightened. One of them had a jacket on, I think. A dark jacket. The others, I don't know.
9: Anything else about them that you noticed?
13: Yeah, they had masks all over their faces. I couldn't see. I jumped up. I tried to scream, but I was so much frightened.
10: What'd they do then, Miss?
13: Yeah, they put a cloth all around my mouth so I couldn't make noise. Then they tied my hands and my feet, and they put me in the closet out there. Yes, by the hallway. I was kicking and hitting at them.
10: Mm-hmm. Had you ever seen any of the men before, Miss Burke?
13: No, never before.
9: Do you think you'd know any of the men if you saw them again?
13: I shouldn't be sure. One of them, maybe I might know him.
9: Well, how do you mean? Did you get a look at his
13: face? Yeah, only it was very quick. Then they was putting me in the closet. I was hitting and kicking at them. Mm-hmm. One of the men, I knocked his hat off. It fell on the floor. I pulled at the thing on his face, the mask. Almost it came off.
10: Well, from what you could see, what did the man look like?
13: Blonde hair, I can't remember. It's not so much on top here. It's only on the sides here.
9: Mm-hmm.
13: And there was right there by the forehead, mm-hmm. hair, a scar mm-hmm. going over that way.
9: Yeah. Was he a big man, do you know, as big as the other
13: no,
9: two?
13: No, he's a smaller man. He was bigger this way, you know, fatter. Yeah. He was so mad when I knocked his hat off, I thought maybe he'd kill me. They only put me in the closet, you know, and then they closed the door. I could hear them upstairs going through the Mr. and Mrs. room.
10: And you're pretty sure of the description you've given us, Miss Burke?
13: Oh, yeah, the scar, the blonde hair. Not so much on top. I remember that. It was... Well, I was so much frightened, I thought he'd kill me.
9: Mm-hmm. Now, after they locked you in the closet, they didn't come back? That's the last you saw them?
13: Yeah, they didn't come back to me. I could hear them moving around upstairs, and then I could hear them leave after a while. Like all night before the Mr. and Mrs. came home and found me. I was so much frightened. This thing wouldn't happen in Sweden. That's where I come from, Sweden.
10: Yes, ma'am. You sure there's nothing else about these men that you've noticed? Something we ought to know about?
13: No, everything I saw, just what happened, I told you the way it was. This never would have happened in Sweden. Not like this. These robbers like this.
10: Burglars, ma'am.
13: Yeah, these burglars. I thought I'd be dead. Never would happen in Sweden like this.
10: You mean you don't have burglars in Sweden?
13: Oh, yeah. We have burglars.
9: Well, then, just how do you mean
13: that? We have burglars, but they don't break in the house when somebody's there. They're a little bit gentlemen.
10: Is that so?
13: Yeah, they wait till everybody's gone from the house. Then they break it. Even burglars should be gentlemen a little bit.
9: Before we left the house, we checked with the owners, took their crime report and a list of their stolen property, some $6,000 in jewelry and fur coats. The maid's description of one of the three men in the gang wasn't complete, but it was the best that we'd had on him in 3 months. Frank Cunningham and the Eye Bureau had the description of the scar on the suspect's forehead checked through the oddity file. Meantime, Ben and I paired up the additional facts about the suspect. The scar, the color and condition of his hair, along with his general description, his approximate weight and height. We had the stats office make a run for us and all ex-cons with burglary records who fitted the overall description. They came up with a list of 10 names, and we started checking them out. One of the first listed was a Russell Snow. We checked his last known address, but he

0: things, and we started checking them out. One of the first listed was a Russell Snow. We checked his last known address, but he'd moved. His mail was being forwarded in care of his brother, George Snow, who managed the Neptune Plunge, a public indoor swimming pool in the East Hollywood neighborhood. We drove out to interview the brother.
1: Pretty good size for an indoor pool, huh?
2: Yeah, it is. It's a nice layout they got.
1: Must be the office straight ahead there. Hey, Joe. Joe, look.
2: What's that?
1: That girl over there. Look at that bathing suit she's got on.
2: Yeah, they keep getting smaller, don't they?
1: Makes you embarrassed just to look at them. Yeah, maybe I'm just getting old.
2: Yeah.
3: Chester?
1: We're looking for George Snow.
3: Yeah, I'm him.
1: Police officers, Mr. Snow, I'd like to talk to you a few minutes if we could.
3: Oh, yeah. Hey, let me grab a towel over there. Get dried off, though.
2: Sure.
3: Come on over. Pull up one of these deck chairs here.
1: All right, thanks.
2: Thank you very much.
3: Well, what is it, officers? What can I do for you?
2: You have a brother, isn't that right, sir? A Russell Snow?
3: Yeah, that's right. Russ is my brother. Anything wrong?
2: Well, we'd like to locate him if we could. Do you know where we can find him?
3: No, I don't think I can. Last I heard from Russ was about 6 months ago. Said he was going to take a job in Minneapolis.
2: Mm-hmm.
3: Not in trouble again, is he?
1: Not that we know of. We'd like to locate him, that's all.
3: I don't think I can help you much. Russ isn't much of a letter writer. Only time I hear from him is when he's in town.
2: We've checked at the last place your brother was staying. They told us he left word to forward all his mail here to you. Is that right?
3: Yeah, that's right. Russ asked me to take care of it. No letters have come through so far, though.
2: Mm-hmm. Were you to hang on to his mail or send it on to him in Minneapolis?
3: No, I was going to hang on to him. Russ said he'd pick up his mail next time he was through. As I say, that was 6 months ago. I haven't seen or heard from him since.
1: Then you wouldn't know if he was actually in Minneapolis or not.
3: Well, no, I wouldn't. Guess you know my brother Russell had a police record.
2: Yes, sir, we do.
3: He had that trouble a couple of years ago, that burglary rap. I think Russ learned his lesson.
1: Are you your brother's only living relative? I mean, is there anyone else in town who might have heard from him?
3: I don't know, Austin. Excuse me just a minute.
4: All right, kids, no running around the side of the pool, you hear? You slip and break your neck. No more running.
3: Sorry, I gotta watch myself. Oh,
2: yes, sir.
3: Like I was saying, I can't think of anybody who might have heard from Russ. I'm his only relation, but he does have a few friends around town. I mean, legitimate fellas, you know?
1: Yeah, I know.
3: They come around once in a while, drop in and say hello.
1: Have any of them heard from your brother?
3: They might have, but I didn't ask them. There's old Matt Garson, he's a good friend of my brother's. He was in the other day, but he didn't say anything about hearing from Russ. Might be that he has. Maybe he didn't think to mention it.
2: Where does this Matt Garson stay, do you know?
3: I really couldn't tell you, officer. That's a real character, kind of a floater. Doesn't stay with one job more than 2 months. Like last week when he was in here.
1: Yes, sir?
3: He's a real pitchman. Gave me a big sales talk. Biggest bargain on earth. Said he'd sell me a couple of them real cheap. I didn't have any use for them.
2: What's that, sir?
3: Fur coats.
0: Before we left, George Snow gave us a complete description of Matt Garson, together with the names of five of Garson's acquaintances who might know of his whereabouts. When Ben and I got back to the city hall, we checked Garson's name and description through R&I. He had a record of 2 fairly recent arrests, but no convictions. Both arrests were for suspicion of burglary. We checked on Garson's last known residence. He'd moved, no forwarding address. His last place of employment was listed as the Park Tivoli nightclub out on Wilshire Boulevard. The Park Tivoli was one of the 6 places that we'd staked out as a possible working ground for the burglary gang's finger man, a place where he could spot expensively dressed persons, check on their home addresses, and line them up as future burglary victims. Ben put in a call to the manager of the Park Tivoli to check on Garson's employment.
1: What was that, sir? Last July. Mm-hmm, I see. Well, yes, sir, we'll probably be out tonight. Right, thanks. Bye.
2: What'd you get?
1: Garson worked out there, all right. Parking lot attendant. He quit last July.
2: Mm-hmm.
1: If he's the guy checking off the customer's furs and jewels, he's in a perfect spot.
2: Yeah.
1: Manager told me that Garson has a girlfriend. She still works at the club. Might be the answer, Joe.
2: Well, how do you figure?
1: She runs a hat check stand.
5: We're in the communications division of a Metropolitan Police Department, the teletype room.
6: LOS 52951, 12:03 p.m. APB, WMA 150, 5'6", dark hair, dark eyes, wearing gray suit, no hat. Suspect is wearing glasses, heavy build, 22 years. Suspect is armed with blue steel.

0: revolver. Any information? Forward.
1: You have just heard a teletype description of a suspect. This information will apply to many, but careful screening will eliminate all but one.
2: You'll find the same is true when you examine king-size cigarettes. Yes, careful screening will eliminate all but Fatima.
1: Compare Fatima. 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Fatima has the same circumference, 1 1/64 inches around.
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4: One of the biggest problems that faces a police officer working the burglary detail is not only apprehending the thief, but also recovering the stolen property. Dozens of criminals of this type will spend 5, 10, or even 15 years in prison if they know that on their release they will have a stake of thousands of dollars in stolen property which they've hidden somewhere to start over again with. Thursday, January 26th, 5 p.m. We got out a broadcast and an APB on the burglary suspect, Matt Garson. Then we began checking back on his girlfriend, Virginia Ramsey, who worked as a hat check girl at the Park Tivoli nightclub on Wilshire Boulevard. It was one of the six probable places where we thought that the finger man for the burglary gang was lining up potential victims. Despite the fact that she often associated with known criminal suspects, the Ramsey girl had no previous criminal record herself. That night, after she reported in for work at the club, Ben and I checked her apartment. In one of the closets, we found three expensive fur coats. They were all identified as property taken in previous burglaries by the gang. In a strong box in the desk, we found a half a dozen pieces of expensive jewelry also identified on the stolen property list. Ben and I got in the car and drove to the Park Tivoli nightclub.
5: Your hat, sir? Check your hat.
6: Your name, Virginia Ramsey?
5: Yes, that's right.
4: Police officers, Miss Ramsey. I'd like to talk to you downtown.
5: Beg your pardon?
4: I say we're police officers. Here's our identification. I'd like to talk to you downtown.
5: What's it all about? I haven't done anything.
6: Then there's no reason to worry. We'd just like to ask you a few questions, that's all.
5: What about?
6: A man by the name of Matt Garson. Understands you know him quite well.
5: No, I don't know him. I don't even know what you're talking about.
4: You want to get your coat, Miss Ramsey? We'll talk it over downtown, huh?
5: I'm working now. Listen, I won't be off till 2 o'clock. I can't just walk off the job.
4: We'll just talk to the manager. He's going to have one of the other girls take your place. Do you want to get your coat, please?
5: All right. You sure you checked with the manager? I don't want to lose my job leaving like
6: this. We talked to him. It's all right.
4: This way, please. Out the side door.
5: I'd like to know what this whole thing's all about. I think I have a right to know, pulling me off a job like this.
4: We told you, Miss Ramsey, it's about a friend of yours, Matt Garson. He used to work here at the club, didn't he?
5: I wouldn't know. A lot of people work here. I don't know them all. Why should you want him, anyway?
6: Do you know him?
5: I think I might, yes. Not sure. Why do you want him?
4: For interrogation. Just like to ask him a few questions.
5: Why?
4: You ready to admit that you know Garson?
5: I think I might. Yeah, I know him.
6: Want to get in, Miss Ramsey?
5: I still don't know what it's all about. Why do you want Matt Garson?
4: Same reason we want you. Suspicion of burglary.
5: You don't know what you're talking about. You can't prove anything against me.
4: We already have, miss.
5: Huh?
4: We found three fur coats in your apartment. There was some jewelry there, too.
5: Those things are mine. Every one of them. They're all mine.
4: All right, come on. You're wasting time. They're stolen property. You know that.
6: How about it, miss? You want to tell us about Matt Garson? Where is he?
5: Told you. Told you the first time.
4: Yeah?
5: I don't know him.
4: 10 p.m. We drove the suspect, Virginia Ramsey, downtown to the city hall and took her to the interrogation room. We questioned her continuously until well past midnight. She refused to admit anything. We gave her time to rest a little and set out for some food. Then we resumed the interrogations. 2 a.m. The Ramsey girl still refused to admit any connection with Matt Garson, his friend Russell Snow, or any members of the burglary gang. We stayed with it. By 4 a.m., we'd halfway convinced her that protecting the members of the gang wasn't the answer, that the best thing for her to do would be to cooperate. 5:30 a.m.
5: Can I have a cigarette?
6: Yeah. Here you are.
5: I'll tell you about it. I know Matt Garson. He's one of the gang.
4: You know where he is?
5: No. He got me into it. He made me do it. There wasn't anything else I can do.
4: What did he make you do?
5: Well, when I was checking coats and things at the club, I was supposed to watch for customers with money, expensive furs and jewels. I found out who they were, and then I'd tell Matt. He'd tell the others.
6: Who are the others?
5: One of them's Johnny Lang. There are a couple of others, but I don't know their names. Believe me, Sergeant, Matt made me do it. He got me into it before I knew what it was all about. When I found out, he threatened to frame me if I didn't go along with him.
4: Do you know where any of these men live, where they hang out?
5: No. None of them, not even Matt. Ever since he moved, he wouldn't give me his new address.
4: Do you think Garson will try to contact you at your apartment in the next few days, maybe?
5: No, I don't think so. Not until after the next job. They're waiting on it now. They've been watching the house.
6: Which house is that?
5: Place out in West Hollywood. Wealthy people. They were in the club about a week ago.
4: And the gang's waiting for them to go out some night and leave their valuables at home, isn't it?
5: Yeah, that's right. Matt says it's an easy house to break into. He thinks it ought to be a cinch.
4: Matt ought to know better.
5: Huh?
4: It's the easy ones you trip over. Before we booked her in on suspicion of burglary, Virginia Ramsey gave us the name and address of the people in West Hollywood who were supposedly the next victims on the burglary gang's list. Later in the morning, we drove out to see the people. A Mr. and Mrs. Thomas Thornton told them the story and laid out our plans, which they agreed to. That night, the Thornsons left their home a few minutes before 9. They were simply dressed, no furs, no jewels. At 9:35, three men scaled a fence at the rear of the Thornsons' home and broke in through a side door. Right behind them was a detail of a half a dozen officers who moved in and made the arrest. The three suspects were taken downtown, where they were identified as Russell Snow, Matt Garson, and Howard Ferris. We searched their apartments, their cars, and garages. There was no trace of the stolen property. Each of the men were brought to the interrogation room separately for questioning. Matt Garson was the first. He denied any knowledge of where the loot was hidden.
7: That's the truth. I don't know where the stuff is. I work for the outfit, that's all.
6: You've been working for 3 months without a payoff. Is that what you're trying to tell us?
7: Well, we haven't been turning over everything we got. We've been holding out half the stuff. Selling it on the side. I just work for the outfit, that's all.
6: That's not the way we get it, Garson. You're supposed to be the big man. You masterminded the deal.
7: Me? Who told you that?
4: Your girlfriend, Virginia Ramsey. We picked her up yesterday. She told us everything.
7: What'd she tell you?
4: You're the big man. It was your idea. You ran the works.
6: What about it, Garson?
7: Big joke, Sergeant. On both of us.
6: What do you mean?
7: You can ask the other boys. They'll tell you the same thing. We can prove it, too. There's only one boss in this operation.
4: Yeah.
7: Virginia Ramsey.
4: For a 23-year-old girl, it seemed like a new record of some kind, if it was true. We checked the other suspects, Russell Snow and Howard Ferris. They told us substantially the same story. The Ramsey girl had formulated all the plans and directed the entire operation of the gang since its inception. They insisted that they had no idea where the stolen property was hidden, but they did know that the Ramsey girl had a safety deposit box in a downtown bank. We made a canvas of banks in the downtown area, and a day later we located the safety deposit box listed in Miss Ramsey's name. We obtained a court order and the box was opened. In it, we found practically all of the stolen jewelry, almost $50,000 worth. Ben and I went back to the main jail where we had Virginia Ramsey signed out for investigation. We brought her to the interrogation room where we confronted her with the evidence.
5: I didn't think you'd find out. I didn't think you'd ever find out.
6: How about the furs, Miss Ramsey?
5: I got the key. You can have it. I rented a private garage. I got them stored in there.
4: All of them?
5: Just about, yeah. You picked up the others in my apartment.
4: How'd you manage to run this whole operation? Those men you had working for you, you cut them in for practically nothing. They were experts, the best in the business.
5: That's why I hired them. They're the best. It's too bad. Should have worked out. Too bad it didn't go.
6: You had a pretty fair run.
5: Wasn't half bad for me, was it? I'm only 23. First time I ever tried anything like it.
6: What gave you the idea?
5: I don't know. I wanted things. Pretty smart setup, though, don't you think, Sarge?
4: How's that?
5: Wouldn't you say I played the whole thing pretty smart?
4: Oh, I don't know. You figure it.
5: What?
4: You're in jail, aren't you?
2: The story you have just heard was true. Only the names were changed to protect the innocent. On March 28th, trial was held in Superior Court, Department 89, City and County of Los Angeles, State of California. In a moment, the results of that trial. Now, here is our star, Jack Webb.
4: Thank you. Friends, if you smoke a long cigarette, I want you to get acquainted with Fatima's. This weekend, for instance, when you're relaxing and taking it easy, you'll really appreciate Fatima's better flavor and aroma. And I know you'll like Fatima's extra mildness. Make a note tomorrow. Buy Fatima's in the familiar yellow carton.
2: Twenty-three-year-old Virginia Ramsey, the leader of the gang, was tried and convicted on four counts of first-degree burglary and four counts of receiving stolen property. The three male members of the gang were convicted of first-degree burglary, also four counts. They are now serving their terms in the state penitentiary. First-degree burglary is punishable by imprisonment for not less than 5 years. Receiving stolen property is punishable by imprisonment for not less than 6 months, nor more than 5 years. Ladies and gentlemen, vacation time is here again, and a great many of you will be taking trips in your automobile. Danger is never absent from the highways of America. 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

0: Over here. Here I am with the boat. Swim over this way. Here, let me help you, I bawled. Give me your hand.
1: Come on. Up. Up. Yes.
0: You'll set the charge of nitroglycerin? Good. And no one saw you leave the ship? Ah, right on schedule. The ship goes to the bottom, and only the two of us know the location. And now... Wait. Wait, no. No, put down the knife. No, no, no, no! Oh!
2: Three ships sunk in 2 weeks, Steve. And the last one cost the lives of six passengers.
3: But, Commissioner, why send me halfway around the world just because three ships were sunk?
2: Steve, those ships carried U.S. rehabilitation supplies.
3: I see.
2: Now, as usual, you'll pose as a foreign correspondent.
4: Here's your press credential, Steve. Your passport and plane ticket.
3: Ruth, did you say plane ticket?
2: You take off in 2 hours.
3: Now, look, I was figuring on a little deal. Can't it wait till tomorrow?
2: No, it can't wait. And that's another thing, Steve. On this assignment, there's to be no women and no gambling. It's strictly business. Dangerous business.
3: Okay, Commissioner.
2: All right, Steve. Your first stop in Saigon is the Malayan Star Lines. The manager's name is Brevon. You've got your assignment. Get going.

0: You've seen him in The Great McGinty, as Major Devereaux in Wake Island, as Trampas in The Virginian. Now, here is our star, Brian Donlevy, in another two-fisted portrayal as Steve Mitchell in Dangerous Assignment. The time, now. The place, Saigon, inscrutable city of the Orient, where the ancient and the modern rub elbows in the narrow, crowded streets. Saigon, city of intrigue, of shadows, of forgotten men, of danger.
1: Mr. Brabant, I believe you're in charge of the Malayan Star Lines here in Saigon.
2: That is correct, Monsieur...
1: Mitchell, Steve Mitchell. I'm a foreign correspondent. I just flew in. I'd like an interview.
2: There's not much of which to talk. Three ships of our line sail for Singapore. The first night out, an explosion, they're gone.
1: Just like that, huh?
2: Oui, just like that.
1: Could I take a look at the passenger list for those three ships?
2: Certainly. I have them on my desk.
1: Thank you. You don't carry many passengers.
2: Only a few.
1: Any survivors?
2: From the first sinking, none. From the third sinking, also none.
1: How about the second?
2: One.
1: Who is it?
2: An Englishman named Dixon, the cook.
1: Is he around anywhere? I'd like to talk to him.
3: Aran, tell the Englishman Dixon to come to my office.
1: Most of your crews have been with the line quite a while.
2: It is the exception rather than the rule, monsieur. Out here, one must take what men one can get.
1: I see. What kind of cargo were your ships carrying?
2: That is the mystifying part, monsieur. Here are the cargo lists. As you see, the Malayan Star Lines carry American rehabilitation supplies, teak wood, spices, rubber, the usual.
1: This teak wood, I notice all of it comes from the same place.
2: Yes, the plantation of Monsieur Surat. It is inland, up the Saigon River.
3: Come in.
4: You wanted to see me, Mr. Brabant?
2: Oui, yes. This gentleman is Monsieur Mitchell, a journalist.
4: Nice to meet you, sir.
1: Hi. Mr. Brabant tells me you're the only survivor from the second sinking.
4: I'm the only one from any of them.
1: That makes you pretty lucky, doesn't it?
4: Lucky ain't off of it.
1: Look, did you notice anything unusual aboard your ship before the explosion?
4: Well, I was back aft, getting a breath of air before turning in, I was. And I noticed a silhouette of a small boat in the moonlight. Off our starboard beam, she was. And running without lights.
1: Without lights?
4: That's right.
1: Anything else?
4: I didn't have time to notice anything else, mister. Because just then there's a sheet of flame. The whole ship goes up in the air, and the next thing I know, I'm holding onto a spar in the water for dear life.
1: Mm-hmm. Have you any idea what your ship's position was when she went down?
4: Near as I can figure, we was in shoal water close to Polo Condori.
2: That is an island 100 miles off the coast of Indochina, monsieur. But, of course, it is but a guess. We have no way of knowing the exact location.
1: Yeah. Well, thanks for the information. I think it ought to make a good yarn.
2: Do you intend to remain here in Saigon long?
1: Well, that depends. I'd like to talk to Mr. Surratt, the plantation owner. Do you know where I might find him?
2: There is a gambling casino just down the street, monsieur. If he is in Saigon, he will be there.
1: Good. I'm beginning to feel lucky.
2: I am certain you will not lack for games of chance in Saigon, monsieur. I personally find gambling a bore, but it would seem I am in the minority.
1: Yeah, I guess you are. Well, thanks for the story. I'll see you around.
4: He's an inquisitive gent, ain't he, Mr. Brabant?
2: Yes, he is indeed.
4: Newspaper chap, is he?
2: That is what he said. Dixon, tell Aran to answer my telephone for me. I'm going out for a while.

0: 16. Wait. Even. 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You lose again.
1: Look, this game is slow death. Haven't you got something with a little more action in it?
0: And monsieur would perhaps prefer the dice table downstairs.
1: That's a thought. Thanks.
2: Oh! Oh.
1: I beg your pardon.
2: Oh, no, it is my fault, monsieur.
1: Let me pick up your check.
2: Oh, you are most kind, monsieur. It was very clumsy of me.
1: As a matter of fact, I bumped into you deliberately. It was the only way I could think of to meet you.
2: Monsieur has a ready wit.
0: All bets down.
1: If you're looking for something to tack on after the monsieur, it's Mitchell. Steve Mitchell.
2: They call me Leanna, monsieur.
1: They picked a nice name. Well, here are your chips.
2: You pick up my chips and my luck with them. You must allow me to buy you a drink, huh? You see, I am superstitious.
1: Good. So am I. And having a drink with you is suddenly a superstition of mine.
2: Let's go to the bar. Well,
3: Leanna. Leanna.
1: Well, I should have known you wouldn't be alone.
2: It is only my brother, monsieur.
4: Oh, where are you going, Leanna?
2: It is all right, Matihiga. I'm sure the American will take good care of me. Monsieur Steve Mitchell, my brother, Matik.
1: Hello. Oh,
4: your servant, Effendi.
2: Dear Matik, you play some of my chips now while we have our drink. Come along, Steve.
1: You live here in Saigon, Leanna?
2: For the most part. But I'm restless. I travel a lot. Tomorrow night, I leave for Singapore.
1: Oh? I guess my luck hasn't changed after all.
2: I will not be gone long.
1: How are you going to Singapore?
2: I travel by tramp steamer. It is not so boring.
1: Oh, not on the Malay Star Line.
2: Why, yes. Ah, here we are.
1: Sort of crowded right here. Why don't we move down to the other end?
5: There is room here. I will move over.
1: Oh, thank you.
5: No trouble, sir. No trouble at all.
2: What will you have, Stephen?
1: Bourbon and... Hey.
2: What is it?
1: I just saw someone I know, Leanna. Excuse me just a minute.
2: Of course.
1: Be back in a minute.
2: I will order the drinks.
5: Well, my dear.
2: He seems interested in the Malayan Star Line, sir.
5: You think he is involved?
2: It is possible.
5: Very well. I will proceed on that assumption. Boy, come here.
6: Oui, monsieur.
5: I want a message delivered for me.
1: Good evening, Mr. Brevant.
7: Oh, Monsieur Mitchell, is it not? Have you written your story yet?
1: Not yet. I'm a little surprised to see you here at the casino. When we talked this afternoon, you told me gambling bored you.
7: It does. But I do find interest in observing gamblers, monsieur. Particularly when high stakes are involved.
1: Oh?
7: Monsieur, I congratulate you on the speed with which you have made yourself acquainted in Saigon.
1: What do you mean?
7: Did I not observe you conversing at the bar with Surat?
1: Surat?
7: The stout gentleman.
1: You mean the guy who was standing next to me, the one with the face like a toad?
7: Your description does not flatter him, but it is accurate.
1: Hmm. Well, thanks, Surat. I'll see you around.
7: Undoubtedly, monsieur.
1: I'm sorry I took so long, Leanna.
2: Oh, it is quite all right. Well, here is your drink.
1: Thanks. Say, what happened to the guy who was next to me here, the one who moved over to make room?
2: Huh? Oh, I did not know, Steve. I was not noticing.
1: Hmm. Surat.
2: Is that his name?
1: Yeah. Well, cheers.
2: Cheers.
6: Monsieur Mitchell. Monsieur Steve Mitchell.
1: Over here, boy.
2: You are a busy man, Steve.
1: I seem to be.
6: Monsieur Mitchell?
1: Yeah, what is it?
6: You are wanted outside, monsieur.
1: Oh? By whom?
6: Oh, he not give name, monsieur. But he say, quite urgent.
1: Okay. Here.
6: Oh, thank you, monsieur.
1: Leanna?
2: I know. You will be gone but a minute. Yes, I will wait for you.

0: Mitchell, Effendi.
1: Who are you?
0: You are Steve Mitchell.
1: What do you want, a calling card? Yeah, I'm Steve Mitchell. I suppose you tell me why you got me out here.
0: I am Dalai. I suggest that we walk, Effendi.
1: Oh. You always suggest with a gun, Dalai?
0: When it is necessary, Effendi. Come.
1: Mind telling me where we're going?
0: Certainly not. Right around the corner here and into the alley.
1: Cozy in here.
0: And dark, Effendi.
1: Wait a minute. Looks like we've got company in here.
0: It is but my friend Banjak, Effendi.
1: Oh, hello. What's the matter? Is he bashful?
0: He cannot speak. His tongue was removed by force some years ago. But he is strong and willing. Banjak.
2: Why, you...
0: That reminder from Banjak will serve to open the conversation.
1: Look, I don't know what this is all about.
0: To be brief, Effendi, you have information which I require. The locations of the three sunken ships.
1: The ships? You think I know where they were sunk?
0: Banjak.
2: Look.
0: Perhaps that will refresh your memory.
1: How can I tell you the location when I don't know?
0: Again, Banjak.
2: I tell you, this isn't going to do you any good. I don't know where those ships were sunk.
0: Very well. If you intend to be stubborn, you may proceed, Banjak. I told you not to resist.
2: Well, you think I'm going to stand here and let this big ape make mince meat out of me?
0: Very well, Effendi. It is a pity the Effendi bleeds so easily, Banjak. But I must not deprive you of extended enjoyment. You may kick him. I will tell you when to stop.

The National Broadcasting Company is bringing you Brian Donlevy, starring in the role of Steve Mitchell in the second of an exciting new adventure series, Dangerous Assignment.

0: The time, the next morning. The place, a luxuriously furnished bedroom in a spacious villa near Saigon, overlooking the sea.
1: Oh. Ah, you are awake at last, Effendi.
2: If you can call it that. Well, hey, wait a minute. You're Liana's brother, aren't you?
1: Matik, your servant, Effendi.
2: Look, would you mind telling me how I got into this harem?
1: You are in the house of my sister, Liana.
2: How did I get here?
1: Well, Liana became worried when you did not return to the casino last night. We went outside to look for you and found you crawling out of the alley badly beaten. So we brought you home with us. You are all bloody. How do you feel now?
2: All bloody? Hey, help me out of this mink-lined cradle, will you?
1: Oh, of course.
2: Where are my pants? Hey, wait a minute.
1: No. It was I who put you to bed, Effendi. And here are your pants.
2: Thanks. Where's Liana?
1: Swimming in the ocean. Come, you can see her out the window.
2: Hey, she's quite a swimmer, isn't she? Does she always swim out that far?
1: Oh, yes. Every morning.
2: Well, I'm not that ambitious this morning, but a dip would do me good.

0: Stevie, you are quite a swimmer yourself.
1: Thanks. That water made me feel almost human again. Any cigarettes around here?
0: Right here in my robe. Here you are. You look much better than when we found you last night, Steve.
1: You know, you've taken awfully good care of me, Liana. Why?
0: Why? Oh, perhaps there have been so many places, many times, many men in my life. And with me, there's always been the same. But then last night, I saw you. And I knew you were something different.
1: How different?
0: Does that make your bruises feel better?
1: It helps. You know, that's a kind of medicine I could get addicted to, Liana.
0: Perhaps when I return from Singapore, there will be more time to become addicted.
1: Maybe. When do you sail?
0: At 8 tonight. On the Malayan Queen.
1: I guess my luck's still no good. Okay, look, I gotta go back to my hotel and pick up a change of clothes. But anyway, I'll be down to see you off tonight.

0: Mr. Mitchell.
1: Huh? Hey, how'd you get in here?
0: I'm Surratt. I learned you were registered at this hotel, so I took the liberty of waiting here in your room.
1: Quite the liberty, wasn't it?
0: When occasion demands it, the courtesies must be omitted.
1: What's the occasion?
0: I will be brief. Mr. Mitchell, I will assume you are a man who is interested in money.
1: That's a safe assumption, Surratt.
0: I believe you're in possession of certain information which is of value to me.
1: Here we go again.
0: Sir?
1: Look, you happen to know a couple of cutthroats named Dailai and Benjack? Benjack's a big lug with no tongue.
0: Dailai, Benjack? I have not had the pleasure of their acquaintance, sir.
1: Oh, it's no pleasure, believe me.
0: Sir?
1: I'll skip it. Now, what's this about certain information I have?
0: I will not waste words. $10,000 for the location of the sunken ships.
1: 10,000? Means a lot to you, doesn't it? You've been shipping teakwood on the Malayan Star Line, haven't you?
0: From my plantation up the river, sir. It is a matter of record.
1: I didn't know teakwood was that valuable.
0: I repeat my offer. $10,000.
1: I'll have to have a little time to think it over, Surratt.
0: I cannot grant you much time, sir. I'm sailing tonight on the Malayan Queen. You have until 7:30 this evening.
1: Okay.
0: I will expect your answer before sailing time. Until then, good day, sir.

0: Valet and Starline.
1: Mr. Brevant, please.
0: I am sorry, sir, but he's gone.
1: Gone?
0: Yes, sir, on a business trip. He is sailing in half an hour on the Malayan Queen.
1: Could you get word to him that, never mind, I'll call you back. Come in.
2: Mitchell.
1: Dixon, what's the matter?
2: A knife in me back.
1: What happened?
2: Malayan Queen, ready to sail.
1: Yeah, I know.
2: I saw someone go aboard. That was on the other ship.
1: You mean the ship that was sunk?
2: Yes.
1: Who was it?
2: Followed me here and stabbed me.
1: Who stabbed you?
2: I...
1: Dixon! Dixon!
3: Sorry to keep you waiting, Mr. Mitchell, but I don't leave the bridge until we're out of the channel.
1: That's okay, Captain. I'd like you to look at these credentials. They'll explain who I am and why I'm aboard your ship.
3: You're investigating the recent sinkings.
1: Yes, Captain. A couple of people seem awfully interested in the location of those sunken ships. I'm kicking an idea around that maybe there was something pretty valuable aboard them.
3: What would it be?
1: I don't know. Are you carrying the same sort of cargo on this ship that was on the others?
3: Yes, as far as I know.
1: Another shipment of teak wood from Surratt's plantation?
3: There is. Also some American rehabilitation supplies.
1: Tell me, could those rehabilitation supplies be salvaged after they were sunk?
3: Oh, no, no. The water had ruined them.
1: Captain, suppose you wanted to sink a ship and recover something from it later.
3: What?
1: Where would you sink it?
3: I suppose in shallow water.
1: Yeah. Now, what's the first shallow water we'll be passing through tonight?
3: Well, let's see. We'll pass through the Diablo Shoals a little after midnight. Depth there is only 15 fathoms.
1: I see. Is that the passenger list on your desk?
3: Yes. Here.
1: Yeah, looks like the gang's all here. Brevant, Liana, her brother Matik, and Surratt. Captain, I need your full cooperation.
3: Why, certainly. What is it?
1: I'd like you to order these four passengers to be in Brevant's stateroom 3 hours from now at 11 tonight.
4: Brevant, I demand an explanation of this, being hauled up to your cabin like a common criminal.
5: But, Monsieur Surratt, I am as much in the dark as you.
4: I do not think it necessary to point out that this maid cost you my business, Brevant.
5: If you would only tell us the reason for all this, Effendi Brevant.
6: Matik, I'm sure there must be a good reason for all this. If we are but patient, we will learn what it is.
5: Here is the man who is responsible, Monsieur Mitchell.
6: Steve!
1: Hello, Liana. Matik.
7: Your servant, Effendi.
4: Good evening, sir.
1: Surratt?
4: Apparently you forgot our appointment, Mr. Mitchell.
1: I didn't forget it. I had a couple of other things to take care of.
4: Perhaps, sir, you'll be good enough to explain what this is all about.
1: Sure, I'll explain. I'll make it short. I think one of you is responsible for the sinkings of those three ships.
6: You are joking, Steve.
1: Sorry, Liana.
6: But to suggest that I could have anything to do with it...
1: You're a good swimmer. I'm afraid I'll have to count you in.
6: Oh, it is so ridiculous to think that I or my brother could be involved in such a thing.
7: You make a serious charge against us, Effendi.
1: I know.
5: This is an insult to my long years of service on the line.
4: Perhaps it is a serious charge as far as the others are concerned, Mr. Mitchell. But to suspect that I am involved is ridiculous. Much valuable teak wood of mine was sunk with those ships.
1: Yeah. And maybe it's more valuable than I thought at first.
4: What do you mean by that, sir?
1: I'll let it ride for the time being, because I've got another piece of news for you. Of course, it isn't really news to one of you.
6: What do you mean, Steve?
1: There was a ship's cook named Dixon, survivor of one of the sinkings. Tonight, he saw one of you come aboard. He recognized you as being on that other ship. So whichever one of you it was, killed him to shut his mouth.
4: I assure you, this is the first of these ships I've been aboard, sir, and also the last.
1: One of you four is the killer. And dynamiter. That person has a bomb planted on this ship and plans to dive overboard before the explosion. And that explosion is due for about midnight, 45 minutes from now.
6: Steve, this is ridiculous.
1: Is it? Just keep your eyes on that clock, all of you. Nobody's going to leave this cabin for the next 45 minutes. We're going to sweat it out together. Just watching that minute hand creep around to midnight.

0: 11:30. Anyone feel like talking yet?
1: Really, Mitchell?
0: Really, what,
2: Haven't Brabant? You carried this silly joke far enough, Steve?
3: There is only one way to prove he is mistaken in his suspicions, Liana. That is to wait.
1: Can't we get a little air into this cabin? It's so infernally hot.
0: You know something, Surratt? It's going to get a lot hotter. Seven minutes to midnight. We reach shallow water in about 10 minutes. That means 10 minutes before the ship gets blown up. Anybody's tongue loosening up? Surratt?
1: I demand to be released from this pest hole.
0: Brabant?
4: You must be insane.
0: Liana?
2: To think I once considered you...
0: Yeah, save the romance. Matik, how about you? You feel like talking?
3: When one knows nothing, one can say nothing, Effendi.
0: Okay, keep watching that minute hand, hmm?

0: can't stand this any longer. I've got to get out of here. You've got to let me go.
1: So you're the one, Surratt?
0: No, no, no. You must believe me. I would be the last one in the world to blow those ships up.
1: Why?
2: Surratt!
0: There's gold hidden in those crates of teak wood.
2: Surratt, you fool! He was only bluffing. Now you have told him.
1: You haven't told me enough. Keep talking.
0: I have nothing more to say.
1: Look, Surratt. Three ships have been sunk on account of this. Now open up. Start talking.
0: No, no.
1: You better talk before I beat it out of you. Now spill it.
0: All right, all right. During the war, an air raid. A ship carrying gold bullion steamed up the river to escape. But it was sunk near my plantation.
1: I think I can take it from there. You recovered the gold, and this is the way you've been sneaking it out of Indochina, huh? Hidden in crates of teakwood?
0: Yes, it was Liana's idea.
2: Shut up, Surratt!
0: But someone must have found out about the gold and has been sinking the ships.
1: Yeah, in shallow water so they can get the gold later.
3: Effendi Mitchell, now that we know Surratt is guilty, you will please allow me to leave. I have a headache.
4: Mitchell, it is almost midnight.
1: Yeah, nobody's leaving until I find out who's mined this ship.
3: But Effendi Mitchell,
1: you keep looking at your watch, Matik. Why?
2: Matik, what is the Matik, you didn't. You did. You put the explosives on this ship, too. You were going to jump overboard and leave me here, you...
1: Where'd you plant it, Matik? Where did you plant it?
4: Let me out of here.
1: You're not going anywhere.
4: The nitroglycerin will explode in 2 minutes.
0: Matik, you sank those ships. You and Liana betrayed me. Very well.
1: Surratt, put that gun away.
0: Surratt!
4: Surratt!
0: And for you, Liana.
1: Bend that gun, Bravant.
4: Wait.
1: Matik, where's the nitroglycerin? Where is it? Surratt, you jughead. You killed the only man who knew where it was hidden. We've got a minute and 50 seconds to find that nitro. Genius. Any ideas, Bravant?
4: Matik could not have put it below decks. Men are stationed all over the ship. It must be in his cabin. Come on.
1: Lock. Get back, Bravant.
4: Wait.
1: Take that side of the room. I'll take this.
4: All right.
1: It's got to be in here somewhere. It's got to be.
4: There's nothing over here, Mitchell.
1: Wait a minute. Listen. There's something kicking.
4: Yes, I hit it.
1: Under the bunk. Look, that black suitcase. Easy.
4: Throw it overboard. Throw it overboard quick.
1: Yeah, I got to get out of the way, Bravant. I got to get it over the rail.
4: Hurry, Mitchell, hurry. Only a few seconds more, it will explode. Throw it as far as you can.
1: You don't have to tell me that. Hit the deck.
5: Mitchell! Are you all right, Mitchell?
1: Yeah. Except that I'm about 5 years older, Captain. Whew. That was close.
5: Yeah, too close. Probably buckled a few of the ship's plates.
1: Yeah, well, you'd better put Surratt under arrest. You can turn him over to the authorities when the ship reaches port.
5: Yeah.
1: Chances of getting the gold that's already been sunk are pretty slim, but there's probably a lot of it still at Surratt's plantation. The government can check that.
6: Mitchell, allow me to say, I have never seen one so calm in the face of danger. All the time we were waiting in my cabin after I realized what your plan was, my heart was in my throat.
1: You think mine wasn't? It was choking me. Look at me, Bravant. I look like a fairly intelligent guy, don't I?
6: Well, yes, of course.
1: With a normal assortment of brains.
6: Certainly.
1: And a reasonable amount of common sense.
6: But of course.
1: And will you tell me something?
6: What is it?
1: Why did I ever get myself mixed up in a job like this?

0: You have just heard the second in an exciting new adventure series, Dangerous Assignment, starring Brian Donlevy as Steve Mitchell. Dangerous Assignment is written by Bob Reif and directed by Bill Karn, with music by Bruce Ashley. Be with us again next week at this same time when Brian Donlevy, starring as Steve Mitchell, will embark on another Dangerous Assignment. This program came to you from Hollywood. This is NBC, the National Broadcasting Company.
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2: This is Orson Welles, speaking from London. The Black Museum, a repository of death, a repertorium of violence. Here in the grim stone structure on the Thames, which houses Scotland Yard, is a warehouse of homicide, where everyday objects, a teacup and its saucer, a lady's parasol, a surveyor's chain, all are touched by murder. You take this mallet. It's a familiar object, a wooden mallet, worn, got a wooden head, marked, nicked with all its uses. Maybe you have one in the cellar, in the forgotten tool chest at the bottom of your closet, in the toolbox of your car. But I doubt if you would care to own this one.
3: Hello. Here's something, Constable. Just an old mallet, Sergeant. Yes, notice the grease on it. And these. They look a bit like hair, don't they? Human hair.
2: Well, anyway, today, the mallet can be seen in a very special place of honor. In the Black Museum.
4: From the annals of the Criminal Investigation Department of the London Police, we bring you the dramatic stories of the crimes recorded by the objects in Scotland Yard's Gallery of Death, the Black Museum.

0: Here we are, the Black Museum. Scotland Yard's very special, very particular museum of murder. Here lies death. Row on row of cabinets. And in the cabinets, each in its place, each with its simple white card detailing victim and killer, time and place, the weapons, many of which you couldn't conceive as weapons, line these stone walls. Now here, for instance, this is a woman's handkerchief, a bit of lace at the edges, crumpled, yellowish with age, yet stuffed as a gag in its owner's throat. It stifles screams, this handkerchief, and the sound of death. Here, a length of heavy chain. Once this chain enclosed a rich man's driveway. It was wrapped around his legs another time. It weighted his body in his private lake until the grappling hooks took hold. And here we are. The mallet. Little white card says, in part, Guy Fawkes Day, bonfire night. Guy Fawkes Day, it's November 5th. It's an old English tradition, you know. The celebration of Mr. Fawkes' attempt to blow up the House of Commons. The English House of Congress, almost 350 years ago. Every November 5th, bonfires of all sizes are to be found on the English countryside as part of the celebration. That's why, you see, no particular attention was paid to a particular bonfire near a highway in Northampton one November 5th. Although one fellow did comment.
1: Quite a blaze, that one, eh, David?
2: Yeah, flames of feet, 15, 20 feet. City to build a fire that big way out of here.
1: Well, maybe the fellas wanted London to see it, eh?
2: Well, every man to his own idea, I always say.
0: You see, no particular attention for that moment. Now listen a moment. Yes, a man running up the road, past the two fellas trudging home.
3: Hey, mister, anyone at that bonfire?
4: Didn't look in a hurry, getting on to town.
1: Yeah, I see, he's troubling. Think he's going to catch a train here about this time of night. Might as well save his breath and walk.
0: Too bad if he'd been walking. If Marty and Davy hadn't been on the road just then, if the fire hadn't been quite so spectacular, even for Guy Fawkes' bonfire night, if... However, the ifs don't count. Davy was a touch curious about that bonfire now, as he and his friend came almost abreast of the blaze.
2: Mighty big fire. Think we ought to take a look, Marty?
1: Oh, I'm tired. Fella said there wasn't nobody over there.
2: He didn't. Then he didn't look. Well, I'm going to. Those spots get into the trees, we can have trouble, the wind and all.
1: Oh, all right. Have it your own way. Yeah, blimey. You can feel the heat right over here.
2: Here, that's no bonfire. It's a car burning. Here, we got to get help. This will make trouble. Come on.
0: The two men dashed for town in the wake of the man who passed them. And there in the village, they found the local police constable. Quickly, they gathered tools left over from the day's bombing and buckets, stirrup pumps, and raced back to the fire in the constable's old car. They didn't waste talk at the scene. In a matter of minutes, the blaze was under control. A few minutes more, and they could get close enough to see into the car, or see into what was left of it.
5: Not too close, men. There's a lot of heat there.
2: Here, constable, point that flashlight over there.
5: Where?
2: To the right. No, more to the right. The front seat. Looks like a bundle of rags.
5: Oh, that's no bundle. That's what's left of a man.

0: charred, blackened, a twisted heap, but still recognizable as the body of a man. When the first shock was passed, the local police constable ordered the men to stand watch while he telephoned. Before dawn, the experts were on the job.
1: All right, Sergeant. What have we got so far?
2: Number of the car, sir. MU2489. Some fragments of the clothing. Garter buckles, belt buckles.
1: Mm-hmm.
2: A few pieces of cloth. That's about all, Inspector.
1: Yeah, not much to go on. Oh, well, maybe pathology will give us something. Meanwhile, trace the registration. Find the owner. Search the area around here carefully. Routine, Sergeant. Let me know.
2: Yes, sir.
3: The usual.
1: Now then, you two.
4: Yes, sir.
1: Aye, sir. About this fellow who passed you running away from here. What did he look like?
4: Well, he was pretty dark last night, sir.
1: Well, he had no hat on.
4: Yes, sir. Mod is right. No hat, but a top coat and a briefcase.
1: I see. Anything else? Notice his hair? Well, it were dark. Seemed like a lot of it, a sort of a round face.
4: You couldn't see his eyes or anything like that.
1: How old do you think he was?
4: Well, he was running pretty fast, like.
1: Well, nobody over 35 could run like that with a coat on and all. Well, unless he's been an athlete, of course. Oh, well, no matter about that. Anything else you remember about him?
4: Not me, sir.
1: Here, Inspector, do you think he had something to do with this? We're not ready to think yet. First, the facts have to be gathered. We'll get out this fellow's description. He may recognize himself and offer to help. Meanwhile, we'll find the owner of the car. Great deal of...
0: The fellow didn't offer any help. All the newspapers carried his description, but there were no results. The number of the car did bring results, however, and the person of a youngish woman who gave her name as...
5: Nora Williams. It was my husband's car. He works as a salesman for a firm in Northampton. He's on the road a lot. He set out this time on the 4th.
1: There's no use your viewing the remains, Mrs. Williams, but perhaps you can identify these.
5: What are they?
1: Garter buckles, a belt buckle.
5: Oh, that's all that was left?
1: Are they familiar to you, Mrs. Williams?
5: No, not at all. My husband never wears a belt, only braces.
1: I see. Mrs. Williams, was your husband on his way to his firm, the home office, so to speak?
5: I don't know.
1: Oh, he didn't say?
5: No. And I called the firm. They said they didn't expect him until next week.
0: Williams. Robert Williams, owner of the burned car. Never wore a belt. His firm didn't expect him for a week. Interesting. Maybe not quite as interesting as the little scene in progress under the wreck of the burned car.
6: Hello. Here's something, Constable.
7: Just an old mallet, Sergeant.
6: Yes, notice the grease on it. And these. They look a bit like hair, don't they? Human hair. There it is, Inspector. Found it about 10 yards from the wreckage.
1: Oh, just an old mallet.
6: No weathering of the paint.
1: Yeah. Grease, bits of hair. How far was it from the petrol gin?
6: Just a few feet. Another few steps away, that scorched area began.
1: Oh, the main area, or that sort of trail we found burned through the weeds?
6: The trail, sir.
1: Ah. You're reconstructing something, Sergeant. Let's have it.
6: Well, sir, suppose that someone hit Williams with the mallet and drove the car off the road.
1: Mm-hmm.
6: Then threw some petrol from the tin on the car and laid a kind of trail of it until the tin was empty.
1: Yes.
6: This party might have tossed away the mallet, dropped the tin, and thrown a lighted match onto the gasoline. It's possible, Inspector.
1: Yeah. You may be closer than you think. Pathology reports that the man who died had been drinking heavily, and that the bits of cloth we found had been soaked in petrol.
6: Soaked in it, sir? And not burned?
1: The cloth came from the armpits of the dead man's jacket.
6: Soaked to the armpits in petrol. Whoever wanted Williams out of the way was thorough, to say the least.
1: Yes, but we don't know yet, Sergeant, if the corpus delicti is Williams. All we know is that Williams is missing, and his burning motor car contained a corpse.
6: Yes, sir. But if the body isn't Williams, then our missing man...
1: may be Williams, and may be a murderer. Well, we'll see.
0: There wasn't much to see. No Williams, no identity for the corpse, just a few bits of blackened metal, funny-looking mallets, patrol tin, a bit of scorched earth, a pathologist's report, but no Williams. That was all. And then quite suddenly, there was a plethora of Williams.
3: My name is May Williams. I haven't heard from my husband for 3 days. It's not like Robert. We were married in May. He wanted it then because my first name is May.
8: I'm Dorothy Williams. I married Robert Williams 2 years ago. Our home's in Brixton. I have a little boy, Robert Jr., of course.
3: I left the hospital to come here, Sergeant. Our son was born just 2 weeks ago. He's our second child. Robert and I have been married 3 years. He was at the hospital on Guy Fawkes Day just before he left on his trip. I can hear him saying, "Now, Elizabeth, don't you worry. I'll be back in 5 days.
1: I interviewed Mrs. Williams myself, Sergeant. Her first name is Nora.
2: I know it seems incredible, Inspector, so I checked the records first. Every one of these women is married to a Robert Williams, and every one of them says the license number of his car was MU2489.
1: Four of them. London, Brixton, Greenwich, and Bournemouth. And three children.

0: Four of them. London, Brixton, Greenwich, and Bournemouth. And three children. What have we here, Sergeant? Motive for murder or suicide?
1: And that mallet can be found today in an honored position in the Black Museum. Inspector Lorch and Sergeant Braddon found themselves of a common, if curious, state of mind. There was the very human and male tendency towards some small admiration for a man who could keep four wives reasonably happy. And most men have their difficulties with one. And there was the very stern necessity of finding this Robert Williams, who disappeared apparently into thin air, or who'd been burned to death on bonfire night in a blazing automobile. However, Inspector Lorch and Sergeant Braddon had something to work with now. They had three wives. The first one to be questioned was Dorothy Brixton.
0: What can you tell me of his usual route in his business, Mrs. Williams?
2: Not very much, Inspector. Robert never talked business much at home.
0: Oh, what then, Mrs. Williams?
2: What then? Oh, and what did he talk about?
0: That's right.
2: Oh, pleasant things, the cinema, football matches. He was a great one on sports. And after a while, he liked to talk about the baby. Bob is only 6 months old, you see.
0: Yes. And was there any regular time he was at home, like the first and third weeks of the month, for instance?
2: No, sir. He'd be at home when he could. It was a bit difficult at first, getting used to that, but I managed. And he's so regular with the household money. Every Monday morning in the mail, if he isn't at home.
0: By check, Mrs. Williams?
2: No, sir. By money order. Or in cash, sir.
0: Have you cashed in the last money order? Would you know where it was drawn?
2: No, I can't say, sir. I never took notice of that. Oh, Inspector?
1: Nothing much there. Nothing much except a picture of a quiet, rather shallow fellow interested in sports. It was Sergeant Braddon who took on May Williams. May Williams, she's young and quite pretty and very frightened.
3: To you, Mrs. Williams, 3 days is a long time.
4: Like 3 years, almost. He wrote me every night he was away. Now... Oh, Sergeant, that wasn't my Robert in that car, was it?
3: We don't know. Not yet, anyway. Suppose it wasn't. Suppose your husband has just disappeared.
4: Oh, he'd never do that. Robert's a wonderful man. Athletic, thick, dark hair, and a round face, almost like a boy's.
3: That much tallies with the man on the road, at any rate. We hope we can help you find your husband, Mrs. Williams.
1: Elizabeth Williams is no fool, and a newborn baby can be quite a problem when your only means of economic support has disappeared.
4: You see, Inspector, he told me this trip was taking him to Kent, and now the car's turned up in Northampton. Well, you can see why I'm so worried.
0: And under those circumstances, of course.
4: I never questioned Robert very much about his trips. I guess I was too glad to see him home. And he never stayed long enough to wear out his welcome. Ours wasn't a slippers and pipe kind of existence.
0: Mm. And do you have many friends in your neighbourhood there in Bournemouth?
4: I do. Robert never cared to go out much.
0: I see. Well, for a man of about 35, that doesn't seem, well, too normal.
4: We liked each other's company, and there isn't very much money. So when Evelyn was born, we let ourselves get tied down. Now that Gerald's here, well, even more so.
0: And you say he was at the hospital on Guy Fawkes Day?
4: Yes, he brought flowers. Oh, I told him he shouldn't spend money on frippery like that, but it was sweet, and... Yes, he did say something about tomorrow will have to take care of itself.
1: Of course, not one word to any of the four women about the others. This was a matter for the inspector and the sergeant to keep strictly to themselves for a while at least. But beyond this, nothing. No sign of Robert Williams. Routine, if thorough, checks were made of the four areas where the four women lived.
0: Inspector Lorch here.
5: Call for you, sir. A Mr. Thomas Brickwell from Faringham.
0: Oh, I don't know any Brickwell.
5: He says he wants the inspector in charge of the Williams case.
0: Oh, does he? All right, put him through, Sergeant. I'll speak to Mr. Brickwell.
5: Yes, sir.
0: Inspector Lorch speaking.
6: My name is Brickwell. I own a dry goods shop in Faringham, 215 Harley Road.
0: Go on, Mr. Brickwell.
6: I'm fed up with this Williams fellow. I think it's high time you police did something about it.
0: Well, we hope to, sir. Quite soon.
6: Then why don't you pick him up? Today?
0: Have you...

0: Any idea where he may be?
1: He's on the 10:30 bus for Bournemouth.
0: What?
1: Left my house just a while ago. Oh. As far as my daughter Mary is concerned, I'd be just as pleased if she never saw him again.
0: Oh, is he your son-in-law, Mr. Brickwell?
1: Not yet. And never, if Mary will listen to me. I don't like the whole thing, Inspector. Turns up without his car, then the car is reported burned up, and Williams won't go to the police.
0: Mm-hmm.
1: Mumbles something about not wanting to be involved. It's a funny business, and I'm interested in protecting my daughter.
0: Well, you've been most helpful, Mr. Brickwell. We'll be in touch with you shortly. Good day, sir.
1: Good day, Inspector.
2: Yes, sir?
0: Sergeant, our man is on the bus that left Faringham for Bournemouth at 10:30. Check its first stop and pick him up. It looks as if he left his latest conquest to visit his latest offspring.
3: I beg your pardon, sir. Is your name Williams? Robert Williams?
4: Oh, yes, it is. What can I do for you?
3: I'm from the CID, sir. I hope you don't mind coming along. Inspector Lorch would appreciate a word with you.
4: May I see your identification?
3: Of course. Here you are.
4: I see you. Oh, very well, Sergeant. You know, it's a little strange. Actually, I was on my way to see you.
5: Well, that was his story. And he stayed with it all the way. He was on his way to the yard to tell his story. And it was quite a story.
0: Let's have that again, Mr. Williams.
4: I picked up this hitchhiker, you see, just below Northampton. He had a bottle and began to drink rather steadily.
0: See?
4: I was just about on the verge of asking him to leave the car when the engine began to cough. I was getting out of petrol, so I pulled over to the side of the road and off. My passenger seemed to be asleep. I took the petrol tin from the back, the one I keep for such emergencies, you see, and just as I started for the road, the man called out.
0: Oh, he wasn't asleep then.
4: Apparently not. Did I have a smoke on me, he wanted to know. I tossed him a cigar. Never smoke myself, but just keep them for the customers. You know how that is.
0: Yes, of course. Go on, Mr. Williams.
4: Well, I started for the road again. Suddenly I heard a kind of whoosh behind me. I looked, and my car was a sheet of flame. My passenger was in the middle of it. I must have panicked. The next thing I knew, I was running up the road.
0: And that's all you remember?
4: That's all.
0: Anything you want to ask him, Sergeant?
3: Yes, sir. Mr. Williams, you took your briefcase with you when you went for petrol?
4: I was afraid my passenger might steal it. He had his hand on it several times earlier.
3: You don't wear hats, Mr. Williams.
4: I must have lost it. When I realized I was running away, I realized, too, that I had no hat. I bought a new one.
3: How about trouser belts, sir?
4: No, only braces.
3: That's all. Thank you, Inspector.
0: Now, tell us, if you will, Mr. Williams, why you never came forward until we found you.
4: Oh, that. Well, I guess you'd better know. You'll find out anyway. Women, too many of them.
0: You are married, aren't you?
4: To one of them, Nora. A loyal girl. No questions asked. Wonderful woman.
0: Yes, she is. We've talked to her. In fact, she's on her way here now.
4: You won't mention what I told you, gentlemen, about the others? Between us men, that is.
0: Oh, yes, we'll respect your confidence, Mr. Williams, as far as the law allows. Mr. Williams, did you have a mallet in the toolbox of your car?
4: Yes. Yes, I did. Used it for pounding dents out of fenders.
0: Did you take it out when you stopped along the road on bonfire night?
4: Oh, come to think of it, I did. The cap of the petrol tin seemed stuck, and I think I used it to loosen the cap.
0: And then?
4: Well, I must have dropped it near the car.
0: Yes, you must have. Well, that'll do for now. If you'd care to wait for your wife, Nora, you can wait in the next room.
4: Well, thank you, gentlemen. I'll do just that.
2: This way, Mr. Williams. Well,
4: thank you, Sergeant. Thank you very much.
3: Well, sir?
0: Four women. Not too much money. You pick up a tramp no one will ever miss. Get him drunk. Burn your car and the tramp. Let the world think you died in your own car. And start over. Seems so simple. It's really quite complicated. And where there are complications, there are always discrepancies. Aren't there, Sergeant?
5: Discrepancies. Yes, several. Did you notice them? Now you take the business of the mallet, the three extra wives, the disposal of the petrol tin, holes, big ones. And of all people, it was Nora Williams who supplied the next one.
6: If I may, Inspector, I'd like to have my husband's wallet returned now.
0: Oh, is there something in it he particularly wants?
6: Yes, some of money. He's out of tobacco and wants to buy some cigars.
0: Oh.
6: I never saw such a man for smoking. Pipes, cigars, cigarettes. He certainly loves tobacco.
5: Next door. And if Robert Williams lied on that score, in how many other instances?
0: We found the petrol tin 15 yards from the wreck. How did it get there, Mr. Williams?
4: I must have carried it there and dropped it or something. Our pathologist states positively that the hairs caught on the mallet are human hairs. How do you account for that, Mr. Williams?
3: How should I know? Maybe somebody got hit with it somewhere, sometime. How should I know?
0: You said you don't smoke. And then your wife asks for your money to buy tobacco. Why did you lie, Williams?
3: What's she trying to do, frame me?
0: I suggest, Williams, that you had petrol in that tin all the time. That you poured it over that vagrant after you knocked him unconscious with a mallet. That you laid a trail to the car and set fire to it yourself.
3: Ridiculous. Absolutely ridiculous. What for? Why should I do a thing like that?
0: We have that answer, Williams. All four answers. In London, Brixton, Greenwich and Bournemouth. And a possible fifth in Fanningham. Your story doesn't wash, Williams. We're charging you with willful murder. And I warn you that anything you say will be taken down in writing and may be used in evidence. Now, about this mallet.
5: And that mallet can be found today if you look for it. In an honored place. In the Black Museum. No one actually saw the crime committed by Robert Williams, did they? But the circumstances were clear, and certainly Williams's life was the life of a rascal, to say the least. However, it may interest you to know that the day following Williams's execution, a London newspaper published a last-minute interview with a prisoner in which he confessed the crime, admitted the details as Inspector Lodge had deduced them, and revealed for the first time that the man he killed was entirely unknown to him, a vagrant whom he'd picked up in his car once or twice before. To the extent that Williams paid with his life, justice was served. Of the four women who'd been his dupes, nothing is known except that they picked up the pieces of their lives as well as they could. And the mallet, our exhibit, can be found in its customary place in Scotland Yard in the Black Museum. And now, until next time, till we meet again in the same place, and I tell you another story of the Black Museum, I remain as always, obediently yours.

0: Inside every Cape Plum, there's a nice clean stone asking to be let out. There's a very sweet sound to Cape Plums when you have them for afters.
1: £31.5, £32, £33, £35, £40 and £10 is £50 and £50 is a pound. 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
1: Will you have a polo, dear Liza, will you have a polo, dear Liza, polo?
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1: But you take the old tube.
2: 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Mm.
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4: Twenty-first Precinct, Sergeant Waters. He caught a thief or he saw a thief? Yeah? Yeah? Well, where is it? Where are they holding him? Oh, it's a woman. Where has he got it? Yeah?
5: You're in the muster room at the 21st Precinct, the nerve center. A call is coming through. You will follow the action taken pursuant to that call from this minute until the final report is written in the 124 room at the 21st Precinct.
4: Yes, sir. I'll send the officers right over there. That's right. Yeah. You stand out on the sidewalk and show them where to go. All right. Okay.
6: 21st Precinct. It's just lines on a map of the city of New York. Most of the 173,000 people wedged into the 9/10 of a square mile between Fifth Avenue and East River wouldn't know if you asked them that they lived or worked in the 21st. Whether they know it or not, the security of their homes, their persons, and their property is the job of the men of the 21st Precinct.
5: The 21st, 160 patrolmen, 11 sergeants, and 4 lieutenants, of whom I'm the boss. My name is Kennelly, Frank Kennelly. I'm captain in command of the 21st. I was working my day tour, 8 a.m. to 6 p.m. After I had turned out the platoon and attended to other matters in the station house that required my attention, Sector Car Number 3 came by the house to take me to 84th Street and 5th Avenue, where a large crowd was expected at the reopening ceremonies of a remodeled wing of the Metropolitan Museum of Art. Although the museum itself is in the 22nd or Central Park precinct, 3 patrolmen from the 21st had been detailed to handle the traffic on 5th Avenue. On arrival, I determined that the congestion was not nearly as heavy as anticipated, and I returned to the car with the intention of inspecting other conditions in the precinct. During the course of the patrol, we had occasion to drive downtown on 2nd Avenue in the 70s. There, I spotted the sergeant's car double parked at the corner a block ahead. As we approached, I saw a group of pedestrians peering into the window of a small neighborhood drugstore. I instructed the operator of my car to stop. I got out and crossed the sidewalk to the store. Coming through there, please. Coming through.
7: Hello, Captain.
4: Oh, Carol, what do we got?
7: I don't know. The sergeant talked to me here, sir.
4: Sergeant?
8: Oh, hello, Captain.
4: Oh, what do we got? I'm trying to find out, Captain.
9: We just got here ourselves. It's the first time anything like that ever happened to me.
7: This is Mr. Crowe, the druggist. Captain Kinnaman.
9: Captain, how do you do?
4: Mr. Crowe?
10: I didn't mean any harm. I really didn't.
7: Well, we were riding by, Captain. I saw the disturbance on the sidewalk, and we got out to have a look.
9: The nerve of her. She went right into the showcase. She took a hypodermic syringe and a needle. Right into the showcase.
10: I didn't mean any harm.
9: You didn't mean any harm. You stole my merchandise, didn't you? She comes in here. The telephone rings. I go in back. She thinks I can't see her, but I can. Right in the counter. Like she knew just exactly where I keep the hypodermic. You knew what she was after.
7: Is that true, man?
10: I guess so.
9: Yes, she ran out of the door. Then I hung up the phone and I followed her out into the street and I grabbed her. She tried to get away, but lucky the sergeant was right there. Funny on the spot. She had the needle and the syringe in her hand, didn't she, Sergeant?
7: Yeah, that's right. She had them.
10: I didn't mean any harm.
7: What's your name, miss?
10: Kitty.
9: Kitty what?
10: Kitty.
9: Where do you live?
7: Well, where?
10: Nothing.
7: Well, now you must live someplace.
10: I don't live anyplace.
7: Is it that you don't live any place, or is it that you don't want to tell us where you live or what your name is?
10: I'm not telling you.
7: We'll find out.
10: If you do, that's up to you. I'm not telling you.
7: Did you ever see her in the store before, Mr. Crowe?
9: Well, I don't know. Maybe. She looks familiar. But she's not a regular customer.
5: Well, do you think she lives in the neighborhood?
9: She couldn't prove it by me, Captain.
5: Your first name is Kitty, isn't it? Well, I'll call you that anyway.
10: I don't care. Call me what you want.
5: Why did you want a hypodermic syringe and needle?
10: Just wanted it.
5: Are you a narcotics user?
10: Yes.
5: Let me see your arm. Roll up your sweater.
10: No.
9: Look, kid, you're in a lot of trouble now. It might as well be a little help. Roll up your sleeve.
5: Let me see your arm.
10: All right.
5: Now, let me see the other one. Why did you tell me you were a user when you're not?
10: You thought I was. I guess I didn't want to disappoint you.
5: What did you want the needle and the syringe for?
10: I just wanted it.
9: You sure must have wanted it. You had to go all the way in back of the counter for it.
5: It's not for you, is it?
10: It is for me.
5: Is it for a friend of yours who's a user?
10: Yes, it's for a friend of mine.
5: Who?
10: It's a friend of mine.
5: Did she have a purse, Sergeant?
9: No, sir. I didn't see any.
5: Did you notice that she was carrying one, Mr. Cruz?
9: I don't remember.
10: Why don't you ask me? I could tell you. I wasn't carrying any purse. I never carried a purse.
5: Well, then you're not very far from home, are you?
10: What difference does that make? I could be 1,000 miles away. I still wouldn't carry a purse. I don't like to carry them.
5: How old are you, Kitty?
10: Don't care for purses, that's all. I'm entitled not to carry them, don't you think?
5: How old are you?
10: 19. I've got a pocket in my sweater. That's all I need. I carry the money I want to carry in the pocket. See, I got $1.80. What do I need a purse for? $1.80. Want to count it? You want to count it, it's all there. It's $1.80.
5: Put it back. Well, I guess you better take her on in, Sergeant. Let the detectives figure it out.
9: Yes, sir.
10: Take me in where?
9: Into the station house.
10: I don't want to go.
9: Well, I don't think you have any choice in the matter. We'll have to take this needle and syringe along for evidence, Mr. Cruz.
11: Well, that's all right. It's all right with me. Will I get them back?
9: The detectives will be around to talk to you. You'll have to appear against them.
11: In court, you mean?
9: Yep.
11: How can I get away from the store in the daytime? It's hard for me to get away.
9: You'll get that straightened out with the detectives. Come on, miss.
10: I don't want to go.
9: Look, honey, don't give us any more trouble now.
10: I don't want to. I can't.
5: You better go along, Kitty.
10: I can't go. I can't.
9: You want me to pick you up and carry you?
10: No.
9: Well, then come on.
10: All right.
9: I'll see you at the station house, Captain.
11: Okay. I don't know, Captain.
9: Okay,
11: day and age. Customer comes in, you don't know whether they're a thief or a millionaire. Pretty young girl like that. I don't know.
5: Well, you can take one thing for granted, Mr. Crowes. There are a lot more thieves than millionaires. After I left the drugstore, I had my operator drive to Public School 79, where I conferred with the principal in regard to a delinquency problem he was experiencing among a group of older boys. I suggested a course that could be taken in connection with the situation and told him I would send the precinct youth patrolman and a detective of the Juvenile Aid Bureau around to talk to him and aid in correcting the condition. When I came out of the school and got into the car, I instructed the operator to return to the station house. It was 10:40 a.m. when we arrived. I crossed the sidewalk, walked up the stone steps and into the muster room where Lieutenant Snyder was desk officer and Sergeant Waters was now on telephone switchboard duty.
9: Hello, Captain.
5: Sergeant?
9: You got a call from the borough commander's office.
5: No? Yes, sir. Go ahead, take your phone.
9: I left the message on your desk.
5: All right, I'll sign the blotter.
12: Hello, Lieutenant. What's good?
9: 21st Precinct, Sergeant Waters. Yes, ma'am? Yeah? Yeah? Well, we can't stop them from building the building, lady. Yeah. Well, they need rivets to hold the girders together. They can't help the noise. It's the machine they use. Yeah, I understand. But it'll only be a couple of more weeks and they're through, lady. Well, and after the steel workers come the bricklayers. They work quietly. Yes, ma'am. You're welcome.
5: What happened to the girl, Sergeant?
9: What girl?
5: The one you arrested in the drugstore.
9: Oh, yes, sir. She's upstairs in the detective.
5: Did she say who she is?
9: Not that I know of, Captain. I've been talking with her.
5: Mm-hmm. Have they booked her in yet?
9: No, sir. What do you think she wanted with her hypodermic outfit? She's not a user.
5: Didn't she have any identification on her at all?
9: No, sir. A police woman came up from the 19th precinct and searched her. Found nothing.
5: Strange.
9: Pretty little girl, too.
5: Yeah.
13: Oh, Captain.
5: No, Matt.
9: Oh, Lieutenant King.
13: Sergeant. You on your way in or out, Captain?
5: I just got in from patrol.
13: Oh, good.
14: You got time to talk for a minute?
15: Yeah, sure, man. What's on your mind?
14: Well, let's go in my office.
16: All right. Lieutenant Snyder.
14: Go ahead, man.
16: Thanks. I wanted to talk to you.
14: Have a seat.
15: I just want to wash some ink off my hands. That pen we've got out there is like a sin. Hey, did you find anything out about that girl with the hypodermic syringe and needle?
14: What'd you say, Captain?
15: I said, did you find anything out about that girl with the hypodermic syringe and needle?
14: Who is she? Hasn't said a word yet, sir.
15: Nothing?
14: No, nothing.
15: She's a strange one.
14: Sure, sure is.
15: Well, what are you doing to find out who she is?
14: Well, we made her fingerprints. We sent them downtown to be checked out. If she's been arrested before, we'll know right away.
15: Well, what if she hasn't?
14: Well, they put out a general appearance description on a teletype, checking through the alarm.
15: Funny kid. Well, what's on your mind, man?
14: Well, sir...
15: Oh, have you got just a second? I want to make this call.
14: Yes?
15: What's that?
17: 25th Bridge, Sergeant Waters.
15: Sergeant, would you see if you can get Deputy Chief Caruso at the borough office?
17: Yes, sir. Do you want to wait on, or shall I ring in there?
15: No, I'll ring in.
17: Yes, sir.
15: Yes, man.
14: Well, I understand you're in the process of making your inspection of the building and equipment.
15: Yeah, that's right.
14: Captain, could you put in an extra special plea for a coat of paint up in the detective squad?
15: I'm trying to get them to paint the whole building, man.
14: I know, but there hasn't been a painter upstairs since before the war.
15: Which war?
14: Civil War, it looks like. Glass is cracking. Where it isn't cracked, might as well be.
15: Well, I'm trying to get the superintendent of the buildings up here in person to take a look around.
14: If he comes, you'll bring him up to the squad, huh?
15: Matt, if he comes, I'm going to take him into every corner of this building. In addition to painting, something's got to be done about the heating system. You fellows burned up from too much heat all winter, and downstairs we froze to death. Oh, excuse me, Matt.
14: Yes.
15: 21st Precinct, Captain Canelli.
17: Sergeant Waters, RCS, Captain.
15: Yes.
17: Chief Caruso is in his office,
15: sir. Okay.
17: I left a message for you to send his call. The patrolman on a down there said he put the message on his desk.
15: All right. And I want to see if I can get them to give us some new lighting fixtures. Not a good eye being ruined around here.
14: Well, that's another thing we could use in the squad, some decent lights.
15: Well, if I can get the superintendent of the buildings up here, maybe that'll accomplish something, but don't hope for too much, man.
14: I'll settle for the paint job.
15: You see, they've got very little money for maintenance and repairs and about 90 departmental buildings if needed. That spreads it pretty thin.
14: Well, I figure if we holler long enough and loud enough, Captain, he'll do something.
15: 21st Precinct, Captain Canelli.
17: Sergeant Waters,
15: RCS,
17: Captain. Lieutenant
15: Kinkin
17: there, will you, with me?
15: Yes, he's here.
17: My Vitaly wants to talk to you.
15: Vitaly wants to talk to you, man.
14: No.
15: Here he is.
14: Right. Lieutenant King. Yabby. Who called from down there?
18: They sure about it?
14: Yeah, when? All right. I'll be right upstairs.
15: Well, that's pretty little thief that took the hypodermic outfit, Captain.
14: Yeah?
15: I think we know who she is.
14: Who?
15: The wife of a boy named Victor Gerard.
14: Well, who's he?
15: He took up two delicatessens downtown on the west side.
14: Oh?
15: He went to pick up the third one. There was a detective planted in the back. The detective fired two shots and Gerard fired three.
14: Well, the officer got hit, didn't he?
15: Yes, sir. He's still in St. Vincent's Hospital. Caught one in the side.
14: Yes, he was in the 10th precinct last week.
15: That's right. The detective felt sure that he hit the boy with one of his shots. Squad commander of the 10th rang up here and spoke to Vitaly. He saw the description on the teletype and thought it fit the girl. The girl I knew was married to this Gerard.
14: Well, if the boy was hit, maybe she wanted the needle and syringe for him.
15: That's what it looks like. Going upstairs to talk to her again. You want to come along, Captain?
14: Yes, Matt. I think I do.
19: I walked out of my office with Lieutenant King, and we headed through the muster room toward the back room where a motorcycle patrolman from Traffic Precinct F was sitting at the table going through his summons book, preparatory to turning the stubs over to the desk officer. Together, we went up the stairs toward the second floor where the 21st Detective Squad is located.
14: See? Look at the hall, even, Captain. Fast is cracking out here, too.
15: Yeah.
14: I don't know why it's so hard to get someone up here with a bucket of paint. Not asking for the world.
19: Almost the world, Matt, but not quite.
14: Go ahead.
19: Thank you.
20: Pete?
21: Yes, sir, Lieutenant.
20: Where is she, in my office still?
21: Yes, sir.
20: Someone coming up here from the 10th precinct?
21: Yes, sir, there's two men on the way.
20: Do you think it's a girl?
21: They think so.
18: They had her husband identified, is that right?
21: Yes, sir, Captain. According to the information I got, they made him from mugshots. Two of these delicatessen store operators identified him and the detective he shot. They traced him out to an apartment down in Greenwich Village. He just moved out of there a day or so before, left no forwarding address. None of his friends knew where he went.
18: Mm-hmm.
21: They knew he married this girl named Kitty.
18: Well, then Kitty's her right first name, at least.
21: Yes, sir. They've been watching her parents' apartment. They got a plant there. No one's heard from her.
22: We heard from her.
21: Yes, sir.
22: Well, let's go and talk to her. Who's in there with her?
21: Goldman and Cassidy, Lieutenant.
22: Good. Okay.
23: Hello, Captain.
21: Hi, Captain.
22: Goldman?
23: Hello, Cassidy.
22: Where's the door, Pete?
21: Yes, sir.
22: Well, you ready to tell us who you are, miss?
10: I told you I can't. I can't. You have to believe me.
22: Well, we haven't gotten very far, have we?
10: I can't tell you. I want to, but I can't.
22: Well, if you won't tell us who you are, supposing we tell you. You're Kitty Gerard, isn't that right? Isn't that right? Oh, look, Kitty. There's no sense wasting any more time. They know who you are. And they know who your husband is. They know your husband is Dick Gerard. They know he stuck up three delicatessens, and they know he shot a detective. Now, you're in a lot of trouble, and so is your husband. You want to help yourself, you better help us.
10: I'm not looking for any help. I don't need any. I don't want any.
22: But you are Kitty Gerard.
10: Yes, I'm Kitty Gerard.
22: Where's Vic?
10: Not going to tell you.
22: Now, look, you're a pretty little girl. You're 19 years old. You've got long blonde hair and a sweet, innocent little face. It might do you a lot of good in some places. But right now, you're in a police station. It doesn't help you here. You take about 10 seconds and think over what you're facing. After you think it over, your mind better be made up to tell us what we want to know. Now, you go ahead and think.
10: Nothing to think about. I'm not going to tell you. My husband and I love him, and I'm not going to tell you.
22: Your husband isn't worth loving. He held up three delicatessens, and he shot a detective. That's something that's worth loving?
10: Yes, he's worth loving.
22: Not in my book, it isn't.
10: I don't know what your book is.
22: All right, Kitty. What did you want with the needle?
10: I wanted it.
22: You sure must have wanted it to steal it.
21: Runs in the family.
22: It's for Vic, isn't it?
10: Yes, it's for him.
22: Is that why he held up the delicatessen? Because of the habit?
10: He hasn't got the habit. He hates it. He saw it happen to a couple of his friends. He told me time and time again, lay off the stuff. It's no good. He said, don't touch it. I don't touch it. And he doesn't touch it.
22: Well, then why did you want the needle? He's hurt, isn't he?
10: Yes, he's hurt.
22: Is he shot?
10: Yes, he was shot by the same policeman he shot in the delicatessen, the last one.
22: Has he had any treatment?
10: No. I wanted to take him to a hospital. I wanted to get him a doctor, but he said, no, don't do that because he'd get turned in. The hospital would call the cops, so would the doctor.
22: Have you been taking care of him yourself?
10: Yes.
22: Where's he shot?
10: In the leg, right above the knee, about 2 inches above the knee.
22: Which leg?
10: The right one. I don't know how he made it home. A miracle he ever got there. It was a miracle I was able to stop it bleeding. I don't know how I did it.
22: That bullet in there, or did it go through?
10: It's in there.
22: How long has this been, man? 6 days?
21: Yeah, 6 days, Captain.
22: Is he sick?
10: Yes, he's sick. Running a fever about 100 and 203. His legs all swollen up. I want him to go to a doctor. I said, Vic, get some sense. Get some sense, because I can't take care of this thing. I don't know anything about it. He's sick. I don't know what would happen. It's better to go to a doctor or a hospital than to take a chance. Even if you get arrested, you can't take a chance. He wouldn't let me take it. He sent me down to a couple of drugstores. He said to go to a different one every time and get some bandages and some iodine. And he said, you'll take care of it for me. You'll take care of me. Well, I've been trying. I want to do what he says, but he's really sick.
22: With 103 fever, he must be. You know what that fever's a sign of, don't you? It's infected. Badly infected.
10: I know. I read it in the first aid book. He didn't sleep all night hardly last night. Got up this morning, he was so hot you could hardly touch him. He's been taking aspirin by the dozen. He says it gets the fever down. I told him it's not the fever that's so bad, it's the infection. Well, he had an idea this morning. He said there was one thing that would take care of it. He said he ought to take some penicillin. Well, you can't get penicillin without a doctor's prescription, and you need a hypodermic needle to take it. I told him I couldn't give him a hypodermic. He said he'd give it to himself. And he told me to go out and get penicillin and a hypodermic and not to come back until I got him. Well, I tried to buy a hypodermic. He told me to say I was diabetic, you know, that I had to take insulin. Well, I tried it. Druggist store said I needed the doctor's prescription.
0: Including the druggist where you tried to steal the stuff?
10: No, other ones. I went to a lot of drugstores. Finally, this one. I saw where he kept them, so I looked around the store and his phone rang. I tried to get it out of the showcase before he caught me on the street. You know the rest. I never even got a chance to get any penicillin. I didn't even try.
0: Where is he, Kitty?
10: No, I'm not going to tell you. He's my husband. I'm not going to go against anything that he says.
0: Just because he's your husband, that doesn't make him right.
10: I know it doesn't. But he's my husband.
0: Kitty, he's got a bad infection in his leg. He's been running 103 fever. You know what's going to happen to him if he doesn't get under a doctor's care, don't you? If he doesn't get into a hospital?
10: He said the penicillin would take care of it.
0: Well, how is he going to get the penicillin now?
10: I guess he won't be able
0: to. Yeah, he's just going to stay there and wait for you to come back. He told you not to come back until you got it. He's probably up there in that bed, sick with fever and in agony from pain. Pretty soon, he's going to be beyond the point where any doctor can help him. Now, you say you love your husband.
10: I do.
0: Well, if you love him, you'd see that he got into a hospital and under proper care.
10: He doesn't want to.
0: He's not going to make any difference what he wants very soon because he's going to be dead.
10: But it couldn't be that bad.
0: It's bad enough. Now, if you want him alive, you better tell us where he is.
10: I wanted him to go to a doctor. I wanted him to go to a hospital, but he said no.
0: Where is he, Kitty?
10: In the room. We've got to find his room.
0: Where?
10: He said I should.
0: Where is your room?
10: 742 East 78.
0: Is he there alone?
10: Yes, he's alone.
0: In bed?
10: He was when I left him.
0: Can he get out?
10: He can't walk.
0: Did he have a gun?
10: Yes, he's got a gun.
0: Where does he keep it?
10: Right there next to him on the table.
0: You think he'll use it?
10: No, he won't use it. I'm sure he won't. He's sick. He's sick in bed. He was shot in the leg.
0: Yes, I know. There's nothing wrong with his hands. The interrogation of Kitty Gerard continued until the arrival of the two detectives from the 10th Squad. In the course of the questioning, a complete description of the room in which she resided with her husband was obtained. Detectives Goldman and Cassidy were sent to the address with instructions to wait there on a plan. At 12:05, the detail assigned to make the arrest left the station house. Because Gerard was known to be armed and had already shot one detective, the utmost precautions were made to take him, despite his apparent physical disability. Four patrolmen and Sergeant Waters were detailed to assist the detectives by covering the hallway, the sidewalk, and the rear of the building. It was decided to take Kitty along in the hope that the element of surprise could be employed and the fugitive apprehended without further shooting. At 12:20, Lieutenant King, with Kitty at his side, Sergeant Waters, Detective Vitale, Detective Wilkes of the 10th Squad and I proceeded up the stairs to the third floor hall room which the couple occupied. Our revolvers were drawn.
10: One more slide up.
0: Yes, I know. Hold it. All right, Kitty. Let's make sure you know what you're supposed to do.
10: I know.
0: Let's get it straight. What?
10: When we get to the dining room, you're going to tell me to use the key and open it.
0: Yes. After I get these off this place where I want them.
10: If Dick says anything, I'm supposed to answer.
0: That's right.
10: I'm supposed to act natural. You won't hurt him. Will you? Please don't hurt him.
0: It's up to him. It's up to you. All right, let's go.
10: You won't get hurt, Captain.
0: No, not if you help us.

0: Yes, I get me. How do you feel?
1: Lousy. You get this gun.
2: Okay, let's go.
3: Out of the way, Kitty.
2: What is... Here we are, Vic. Don't move. Get the gun.
3: I see it. What's going on?
2: I know what's going on, Vic.
0: Kitty. Yes, sir. I'm right here.
1: You went and got him, huh? Is that what you do to me? You went and got him.
3: All right, let's see you, Vic. Keep away from me.
2: Get those hands down at your side. Get them down there.
1: Yeah.
2: That's better. Yeah, he's burning up, all right.
1: Oh, what do you expect? I got a bullet in my leg. What do you expect me to be cool as a cucumber?
2: Sergeant.
4: Yes, sir.
2: You better go down and ring in for an ambulance.
4: Yes, sir, Captain. Right away.
2: Who's got the gun?
5: Wilkes.
2: Wilkes, bring the gun over here.
5: Yes, sir, Lieutenant.
2: Here you are. Thanks.
6: What did you expect to accomplish with this, Vic?
1: No, no.
6: Shoot another cop?
1: What did you want me to do? The cop was shooting at me.
6: I don't know what I wanted you to do.
1: Kitty.
0: Yeah.
1: Sally, what did you do it for?
6: Take a look around the place, will you?
5: Yes, sir.
1: What'd you do it for? What'd you turn me in?
0: I was arrested in the drugstore, Vic. I was arrested taking a needle.
1: How can you be so stupid as to get caught? I ask you to get a little thing like a hypodermic needle, some penicillin, you get caught. How can you be so dumb?
6: All right. Take it easy.
1: How can I take it easy? How can you be so dumb when you answer me that?
0: Couldn't help it, Vic.
1: Well, if you do something for me, you mess things up. Just leave it to you, huh?
6: You want to show us that leg, Vic?
1: No, I don't want to show you guys anything. Just go away and leave me alone. I'm sick. I'm dying.
0: They're going to take you to the hospital, Vic. You'll be all right.
1: Yeah, sure, I'll be all right. In 10 years, I'll be perfect.
0: I'm sorry, I tried. I really tried.
1: Yeah. I bet she tried.
6: She tried. I don't know why, but she did.
2: Sergeant Waters. Who's shooting? A cop is shooting or a cop is shot? Yeah? Yeah? Where is it? 75 or 79? Wait a minute, now, not so fast. What about a taxi cab? Yeah.
6: And so it goes, around the clock, through the week, every day, every year. A police precinct in the city of New York is a flesh and blood merry-go-round. Anyone can catch the brass ring, or the brass ring can catch anyone.
7: 21st Precinct, the factual account of the way the police work in the world's largest city, is presented with the official cooperation of the Patrolmen's Benevolent Association, an organization of more than 20,000 members of the Police Department, City of New York. Everett Sloan in the role of Captain Kennelly, Ken Lynch as Lieutenant King. Featured in tonight's cast were Joan Loring, Bob Reddick, Joe DeSantis, Harold Stone, and John Sylvester. 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This is George Bryan speaking.
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0: The number one ladies' detective agency. Written and dramatised by Alexander McCall Smith. Episode 1. The Chief Justice of Beauty.
1: I am Mara Motswe, owner of the number one ladies' detective agency in Gaborone, the only detective agency in Botswana for the problems of ladies and others. And not only do I have my own business, but I have a fiancé too, Mr. J.L.B. Metekuni, the finest mechanic in all Botswana, and a kind man too. He is the owner of that well-known garage, Clockwen Road Speedy Motors, and it is at the back of this garage that I have my office, the office of the number one ladies' detective agency. And not only do I have an office, I have my own house on Zebra Drive. And there is another thing too that I have. I have a good assistant and friend, Mama Kutsi, a very fine woman, who in the final examinations of the Botswana Secretarial College got the remarkable result of
2: 97%, Ma. Yes, that is true. Nobody has ever had that mark before. I do not wish to boast about it. That is not why I'm talking about this. But since you mention it, Mara Motri, I am happy to talk about it. I remember the day very well.
1: The day of the examinations?
2: No, not that day. Although, of course, I remember that very well, too. No, I am thinking of the day when they announced the results. All of us, all the girls in the class that year were standing outside the office, waiting for the list to be put up on the board outside the principal's office. I was standing there with my friend from Bobono, where I come from, up in the north, and we were near some very glamorous girls. They had spent all their time worrying about their appearance and thinking of the handsome men they would meet in their first job. Some of them had already got a job lined up.
1: Even before the results were announced?
2: Yes, even before that. They had gone for interviews, and they had been chosen because of their looks. The men who promised them the jobs weren't interested in whether they could do shorthand or type quickly. Oh no, these men were interested in how pretty the girls were.
1: That is very unfair, Ma.
2: Yes, and these girls were all smiling because they had a job to go to, and all they had to do was get 50%. 50%? It was not hard to get 50%. Anybody could do that. Then, the door of the principal's office opened, and the principal herself came out.
3: Girl, silence, please. Now that is better. Well, this is a very important day for the college, is it not? And it is an important day not only for each of you ladies, but for Botswana as a whole. This is the day on which we announce the results of the secretarial course which you ladies have all studied and which will equip you, each of you, yes, even those who have not done so well because your minds have been on other things, which will equip you to play your part in the development of this country of which we are all so proud. And I am happy to say that all of you have passed and will be given the diploma. You will all go forth armed with the finest secretarial diploma this country has to offer. Now, that is a very big thing indeed. But I have something more to say. There is one here today who has achieved something very special. This person, this clever person, has succeeded in obtaining the unheard of mark of 97% in the final examinations. Not 90%, no 95%, but 97%. Grace Makutsi from Bobono. You are that person, Ma. Yes, you are that person.
1: That must have been a very great day, Ma. But you know, we cannot live too much in the past. Not that I mean that...
2: I know, Ma. Don't worry. I do not live in the past. And I know that there is work to be done. And we have to get ready for this man who is coming to see us. Are you sure that it's him? The same man?
1: You took the message, didn't you, Ma? He said that his name was Polani.
2: He did.
1: And then he said that it was to do with a very tricky matter about the competition.
2: That is what he said.
1: Then it is him. It is the same Polani. It is the man who runs the beauty competitions. He is very well known, that one. They call him the Chief Justice of Beauty. That is what they say in the papers.
2: It is a rather silly name, Ma. The Chief Justice of Beauty. What has beauty got to do with justice? People don't deserve to look beautiful. It's just something that happens. And we all know what some of those beautiful girls are like. I saw them. I saw the way they behaved at the Botswana Secretarial College.
1: Yes, well, that may be so. But I think that in his case, it has to do with the fact that he is the man who decides who will win these beauty competitions that he runs. He's a sort of judge. A judge of beauty. And here he is, Ma. This must be him.
2: Oh, it's a very fine car, Ma. A very beautiful car.
4: You are welcome, Ra. You are welcome to our office.
5: So, this is the number one ladies' detective agency that everyone has been talking about. Well, well.
4: It is a small office, but you do not need a big office to be a detective.
5: As long as you have a big head. Not that I mean a big head like that. I mean a big brain. That's the thing, isn't it, Ma?
4: I know what you mean, Ra. Yes, I suppose you have to be able to think things through.
2: And use your intuition, too. Intuition is important.
5: Oh. Now, who is this lady, Ma?
4: This is Mama Kutsi. She is an assistant detective.
5: An assistant detective? That is very interesting. So, there will be two ladies working on my case. That is very good to know, because I have big, big troubles, Ma Ramotswe. That is why I'm here. I have heard that if you have big, big troubles, then this is the place for you.
4: Well, maybe it is. I try to help people with the problems in their lives. That is what I do, Ra. But I do charge for it, you know. You know that, of course.
5: Of course I know that, Ma. There is nothing free in this life. That is well known.
2: Air is free.
5: Yes, you are right there, Ma. Air is free. For the moment, at least.
4: Well, let us not worry too much about that. May I ask you, Ra? You are the man, aren't you, who runs the beauty competitions? Miss Gorgeous Botswana, Miss Okavango Delta, that sort of thing?
5: I am that man, Ma. I am the one. In fact, they have a nickname for me in the papers. They call me the Chief Justice of Beauty. I never called myself that. They did. But I don't mind. I am certainly one who has an eye for beauty. And I know that the two ladies I'm sitting in front of right now are very beautiful ladies. Oh, yes.
4: You are kind to say that, Ra. And I am glad that you think that a traditionally built woman like me can be considered beautiful. I thought these beauty competitions of yours always gave the prizes to thin ladies.
5: Oh, that is not true, Ma. Or at least, it is not always true. I like traditionally built ladies myself. It is just that the public...
4: Yes, Ra, the public?
5: The public sometimes has different views, and I cannot dictate what the public thinks. But let me tell you about how it all began. And then I will tell you about this serious problem that I have.
2: One thing, Ra, before you start. Would you like a cup of bush tea? It will be easy to make you one.
5: Yes, this tea is very good, Ma. I like it. And you say it is good for you.
2: Very good. Ma Ramotswe has been drinking it for years.
4: Yes, and years, Ra. But we must not talk about tea. Tell us about how all this beauty business got going.
5: Well, Ma, like everything, it's an interesting story. And I think it begins a long time ago. In fact, the story begins in the Garden of Eden, when God made Adam and Eve. You will remember that Eve tempted Adam because she was so beautiful.
4: Uh-huh.
5: And women have continued to be beautiful in the eyes of men since that time. And, as you know, still are. Now, the men of Botswana like beautiful women and are always looking at them, even when they are elders. And they are thinking, this one is prettier than that one, and so on. That is what men like to think.
2: They are like that with cattle too, Ra. They say this one is a good cow, and this one is not so good. Cattle, women, it's all the same to them.
5: Well, maybe not. But what we all know is that beauty competitions are very popular in Botswana. And this is because men like to look at these beautiful women and compare them. I know that fact very well, and that is why I have been involved in the beauty competition business for 15 years non-stop.
4: You must have seen many beautiful women in your time, Ra. 15 years of sitting there and judging beautiful women. That must have been very hard work for you.
5: Thank you, Ma. It was. It was very hard work. And that is why I do not want to see something bad happen to this business I have set up.
2: Something bad? Do you mean for the supply of beautiful girls to dry up?
5: Ha! That would never happen. No, I am worried about what we call a public relations disaster. Do you know what a public relations disaster is, Ma Ramotswe?
4: I certainly do, Ra. Anyone who has a business must be worried by such a thing.
5: Well, let me tell you about my public relations disaster, Ma. And then I will tell you how you can help me.
4: So, here we are. Potatoes and pumpkin for you.
6: Thank you. Was it a busy day for you?
4: It was a busy day, but it was also a very funny day. We had an unusual request today. Do you know that man, Mr. Pulani, the one who runs the beauty contests?
6: I have seen his picture in the papers. He is always photographed with plenty of beautiful girls about him. He is the one they call the Chief Justice of Beauty.
4: And that is the one. Well, he came into the office this morning and he was very worried.
6: I don't see what that man has to worry about. If I were in his shoes, I'd be smiling all the time.
4: And what do you mean by that, Mr. J.L.B. Metekoni?
6: Oh, nothing, man. Nothing at all. But tell me, what did the Chief Justice of Beauty want? Was he in trouble?
4: Yes, he was in trouble. More pumpkin, Mr. J.L.B. Metekoni?
6: No.

0: Was he in trouble?
1: Yes, he was in trouble. More pumpkin, Mr. JLB Matakuni?
2: No, thank you.
1: But that is a question to which you have never said no.
0: So tell me, what sort of trouble is the Chief Justice of Beauty in? Can he not make his mind up about which girl is the prettiest?
1: Stealing, Mr. JLB Matakuni. Stealing.
0: Stealing? What has he stolen, ma? That man has lots of everything. A fancy house, a big wife. Yeah, he has everything.
1: Do you mean a big house and a fancy wife?
0: No, I mean a fancy house and a big wife. His wife is a very traditionally built woman, a bit like you, Mara Motswe. That is the best sort of woman there is. A traditionally built woman.
1: You are a kind man, Mr. JLB Matakuni. And I agree with you. I do not think this modern business of encouraging ladies to be thin is a good idea at all. What's the point of being thin if it makes you unhappy? I feel sorry for those poor thin ladies who try not to eat and every day are sitting there thinking about food, food, food. And they do not allow themselves to eat much of it. What's the point of being unhappy in this life, Mr. JLB Metakoni?
0: There is no point. But what about the stealing? What did this man steal?
1: He did not steal anything. It is one of the beauty queens who stole something. Apparently, he set up a competition called Miss Integrity. It was won by a very pretty girl who said that she was very interested in being honest and looking after people. You know this sort of thing that these girls say. And then, 2 days after winning, what happened? She was arrested in a shop.
0: For shoplifting?
1: Yes. She went into a shop with a very loose dress on. You know the sort of dress that looks like a tent. And she put a number of pops and pens under the dress and tried to walk out of the shop.
0: That is very bad.
1: Yes. And very foolish too. One of the cashiers saw the handles of the pots and pens sticking out of the dress. And that was the end of Miss Integrity.
0: So, what could you do for this Mr. Polani? It seems to me that what Miss Integrity did was nothing to do with him. He was not the one who was caught stealing. So how can you help him? Does he want you to help him with the shame? Is that it?
1: No. It is a little bit different. What he wants me to do is to make sure when the next beauty competition happens, which will be a very big one, he says, it will be won by the right sort of girl.
0: The right sort of girl?
1: Yes, a good girl.
0: I see. So, he wants you to rig the competition for him. Is that it, Mara Motswe?
1: Nobody said anything about rigging. I would never do that, Mr. JLB Matakuni. But we might be able to take a look at the candidates and check up on them. Then we could tell Mr. Polani if any of them are, how should we put it, not worthy of winning his competition. But that is not rigging, Mr. JLB Matakuni. That is definitely not rigging.
3: There, ma. Over there. That is a good place to park. That you will give up for sure.
1: Yes, that is a good place. Now then, here we go.
3: That's fine.
1: I hope that the van starts again when we come back. It didn't the other day, you know.
3: That is why it must be useful being engaged to a mechanic.
1: Yes, it is a good thing to have such a fiancé. It would be even better to have such a husband.
3: You are fed up with waiting, ma. I suppose it has been quite a long time, hasn't it? Has Mr. JLB Matakuni said anything about finding a day?
1: He has not. And when I raise the subject with him, he finds something else to talk about. Can you speak honestly to me, Mama Kutsi?
3: Of course I can. What is the point of saying anything if one isn't going to speak the truth?
1: Yes, I'm sure you're right. Well, tell me this. Have you noticed anything odd about Mr. JLB Matakuni?
3: Odd? Well, there are his shoes, ma. I've often noticed those.

0: Red boots he wears. Those fell shoes with all their oil stains on the toes. I find those very odd. And then there is that set of overalls that he sometimes wears. You know the ones with...
1: I did not mean odd in that sense, Ma. And those shoes of his are good for working in, you know. I don't see how you can expect a mechanic not to have oil on his shoes. No, I wasn't thinking of any of that. I was thinking about his behavior. Have you noticed him frowning more than usual? And have you seen that strange look he has developed, like somebody who is very, very tired and who can't be bothered to do anything? Have you seen that?
0: I don't think so, Ma. But then, Mr. J.L.B. Matekoni has always stood and thought a lot. I have seen him standing there thinking about things.
1: This is different. He looks upset, as if he is about to break into tears. Not all the time, but I have noticed it.
0: Perhaps he's worried about bills. You know how bad people are about paying their bills. Perhaps Mr. J.L.B. Matekoni has a cash flow problem. I wonder if that's it.
1: I wish it was that simple. No, Ma. I think there is something else. And yet when I ask him about it, he says that it is nothing. It is nothing at all, he says. Don't keep asking me. And I must say that worries me, Ma.
0: Men have secrets, don't they, Ma? I would not like to see anything unkind about Mr. J.L.B. Matekoni. But do you think that maybe he has a secret?
1: Do you think so? Do you think he's that sort of man? Look at those two little girls over there, outside that shop. Wouldn't it be nice to be at school again, Mama Kutsi? Not to have any worries, but just to be able to play with your friends and do all the things that we used to do.
0: I used to tag along with my brother and herd the goats. All afternoon long, under the sun. And he would try to find rock rabbits in the hills and throw stones at them. I thought that he was very brave. What did you do, Mara Motswe?
1: I used to help in a general dealer's store. I was good at adding, you see. And they would give me a tin of condensed milk. I would punch a little hole on each side and suck it out through one of the holes. That was very good, Mama Kutsi.
0: We are meant to be going shopping, Ma. You said that you had a list.
1: I do, Mama Kutsi. We should get out of the van and get on with it. Thank you for listening to me about Mr. J.L.B. Matekoni.
0: I'm sure it's nothing, Ma. Men are strange sometimes. It's just the way they are. We women have to be patient. Very patient.
1: Yes. Patience is very important. And you, Mama Kutsi, are you feeling patient?
2: Why, Ma?
1: Because when we get back to the office, I have something for you to do. It is a job that will require great patience. I have been given a short list of the finalists in a beauty competition. A list of beautiful young ladies, you see. And I want you to go and talk to all of them, one by one.
2: Talk about what, Ma?
1: About whatever you like, Ma. You choose. As long as you can find out one thing. Which of these young ladies are good girls and which are bad? And do you know, I have an idea. When you go and see these girls, take one of the apprentices from the garage. Take Charlie. He knows about these things. He's the expert, I think, on bad girls. Would you not say?
0: I would, Ma. And I think Mr. J.L.B. Matekoni would too. He says that those boys are more interested in girls than in cars. I have heard him say that.
1: And he's right, Ma. At least now we'll be able to make use of Charlie's expertise.
3: It is this way, I think, Mama Kutsi.
0: Thank you, Charlie. I can see. You seem to know this place.
3: Yeah, it's a good place to come and meet girls. All these students, they need plenty of money and they like a good time.
0: And they're happy to spend their time with an apprentice mechanic like you? Don't they want to meet teachers or people who work in a bank? No offense, Charlie. I just want to know.
3: You don't know these girls, Ma. They're interested in a good time. I can tell you, they like to go to clubs.
0: And they're studying. When do they do their studying?
3: Don't ask me. Ask them. What number did you say that girl's door was?
0: 34E. We are just about there, I think.
3: what are you going to say to her? Are you going to say, I'm a private detective and we've come to see you because you're on the shortlist of the beauty competition and we wanted to find out whether you're planning to steal anything? Is that what you say, Ma?
0: Don't be so stupid. Of course I won't. You'll see what I have to say once we get there. You just keep your mouth shut. Do you understand?
4: Poco, may we come in?
5: Come in. Come in.
0: Dumela, Ma. You are Moss Lamedi Masuli?
5: Yes. And if you come to try to sell me something, I'm not interested.
0: I've certainly not come to sell anything.
5: So what do you want, Ma? I have to go out soon. I can't sit here and talk. And who's he?
3: My name is Charlie.
0: I am Grace Makutsi. We're journalists. But since you're obviously very busy, we could try some other time. Sorry to have bothered you, Ma.
5: Hold on. That's absolutely fine, Ma. No, it's no trouble at all. Please. Make yourselves comfortable. Both of you. It is very nice to see you. Very nice.
0: This is a pleasant room that you have here. Mm. The university looks after you people very well, doesn't it?
5: That is only so we can study hard. We have a great deal of work to do, Ma. It is always work, work, work around here.
0: So I see. Well, I won't keep you from your work too long. We are running an article on the contestants from the beauty competition. I understand that you are on the shortlist.
5: That is true. I am very lucky, Ma. But, I am sure I will not win. I am sure that there are more beautiful girls.
3: Oh, yes, there are. You know, I've seen
0: you. You're only joking, Ma. Don't worry. Now then, may I ask you 3 simple questions? They're not difficult ones. I'll read them out to you. And then if you wouldn't mind writing the answers down on this piece of paper.
5: Mm-hmm.
0: We'll take away so that we can publish your replies.
5: Okay. I am happy to answer any questions you have, Ma. And if you would like to take my photograph...
0: There will be time for that later, Ma. But first, the questions. Here is the first one. What are the main things that Africa can show the world? Then the second is, what do you want to do with your life? And the last one is it better to be beautiful or to be full of integrity?
5: Those are very good questions, Ma. Oh, I shall be happy to answer those.
0: Stop now, Charlie. Stop the track here. I want to read what our friend Butler Mary has written.
3: She's a very beautiful girl, that one.
0: Well, let's see what she has to say in her answers. This is a good start. Listen to this. Question 1. What are the main things Africa can show the world? Listen to what she has to say about that. Africa has a very great history. Although many people pay no attention to it, Africa can teach the world about how to care for other people. There are other things, too, that Africa can teach the world.
3: That is a very fine answer, Ma. That girl has a lot of brains.
0: Let's see what she says to question 2. That was about what she wanted to do with her life. Listen to this. It is my greatest ambition to work for the benefit of other people. I look forward to the day when I can help more people. That is one of the reasons why I deserve to win this competition. I am a girl who likes to help people. I am not one of those selfish girls.
3: That is another good answer, isn't it? This is a fine girl, a very fine girl.
0: Well, let's look at her answer to the 3rd question. That was about whether it is better to be beautiful than to be filled with integrity. Listen to what she says. It is better to be a person of integrity. An honest girl is rich in heart. That is the truth. Girls who worry about their looks are not as happy as girls who think about other people first. I am one of those latter girls, and that is how I know this thing.
3: That is all lies.
0: Lies?
3: Yes. She says that girls who are full of integrity are happier than beautiful girls. That is just not true. I know lots of beautiful girls, and they are usually very happy. They are happy that God has made them beautiful, and He has made other girls look like cows.
0: You have a very direct way of expressing yourself, Charlie. But you know, I think you may be right. I do not think that that girl is at all honest. She is writing what she thinks we want to hear. That is the problem with girls who enter beauty competitions.
3: Hypocrites.
0: Yes. Now, look at the other names on this list. Tell me which ones you know and which you do not.
3: Let me see. Rose, oh yes, I know her. She's a very funny girl. She likes a lot of fun, oh yes. And Makita, I've seen her in lots of clubs. She likes to dance a lot, that one. And she is very pretty too, with all the makeup she uses. Oh, very pretty.
0: Are there any names you do not recognize?
3: This one here. I've never heard of her, this Patricia. Oh, but this one here, you see, Gladys, she likes to laugh a lot, especially when you tickle her. Oh, she laughs a lot then.
0: I think that we will not waste our time with her. But this Patricia, I think she's worth going to see.
1: I brought you a cup of tea, Ra. Here it is.
6: Thank you. Put it over there, please, Maramotswe.
1: There? By that other cup which you have not drunk?
6: I am busy, Maramotswe. These cars, these stupid cars, they take up all of my time.
1: I'm sorry, Mr. J.L.B. Matakoni. That's the first time I've heard you call cars stupid.
6: Well, they are. But I can't be bothered with this car. I can't. It's useless. Everything about it is useless.
1: Right. Surely you do not think that.
6: Yes, I do.
1: Mr. J.L.B. Matakoni, do you feel all right? You are standing there, looking so miserable. Do you feel all right?
6: A man is allowed to stand, isn't he?
1: Of course. But when he looks as miserable as you do, then I'm not...
6: Just leave me alone, Maramotswe. Please, just leave me alone.
1: Mr. J.L.B. Matakoni, I am your fiancé. We are engaged to be married. I cannot just leave you alone when you are obviously so unhappy. No woman could do that. I would like you to see Dr. Mofatra. I can take you there.
6: There is nothing wrong with me, Maramotswe. I do not need to see a doctor.
1: Yes, you do. And I'm going to take you. I am your fiancé. I'm going to take you to the doctor.
6: The doctor will do nothing for me. There is nobody who can help me now.
1: What do you mean, Mr. J.L.B. Matakoni? Why is there nobody who can help you?
6: Because I shall be punished, ma. I shall be punished for the dreadful thing I have done.
1: What is this? What are you talking about? You have done nothing dreadful, Ra. You would never do anything dreadful.
6: They will find out, Maramotswe. They will find out, and we shall all be disgraced.
1: I was very worried. It was strange for me to be listening to this from Mr. J.L.B. Matakoni. He is a good man and a very sensible one, and I could not believe what I was hearing. It was impossible. And then I thought, what if Mr. J.L.B. Matakoni did not agree to be treated? He said that he was not ill. He did not want to see a doctor. What if Dr. Moffat said, I cannot help him against his will? This question made me feel very uncomfortable just to think of it. And so I tried to think of something more cheerful. And do you know what came into my mind? Bush tea and fruitcake.
0: Over there. It is that place over there. Look, there's the plot number on the fence.
3: Ah, so that is the place where this Patricia lives. It's a very neat yard, ma.
0: Which means that there is a good woman living there. You know that, don't you, Charlie? It is women who keep the house tidy. It is the men who mess them up.
3: But not all men are messy, ma. You must not be rude about men.
0: I am not being rude about men. I am being realistic. That's all. But let's not argue. Let's take a look at this girl. this Patricia.
3: I don't think that there is much point. I do not think that you will find a very beautiful girl in a place like this, out here in the middle of nowhere.
0: I'll be the judge of that, Charlie. Do you want to come in with me or do you want to stay outside?
3: I'll come in. I'll see this girl.
7: Here is a mug of water, ma. And you, young man, are you thirsty?
3: No, thank you, ma. I'm not thirsty.
7: And you wanted to talk to Patricia. Is that right, ma?
0: Yes, ma. It is a matter of this beauty competition.
7: Oh.
0: She entered a beauty competition, you know. And now?
7: And now she is on the short list. Mm-hmm. We are very proud of her. I will fetch her, ma. You just sit here in the shade. It is very hot again today, isn't it? Mm. You sit here. Patricia? Patricia? There is somebody to see you here.
8: So, Dr. Moffat, I have brought Mr. J.L.B. Netukuni to see you. He's not well, I'm afraid.
9: I am very well. There is no need for us to trouble you, Dr. Moffat. There is nothing wrong with me.
8: He is unhappy, Dr. Moffat. Look at him. Is this the Mr. J.L.B. Netukuni you know? Is this the man who could fix your car in 5 minutes, make it good as new?
10: How do you feel, Mr. Netukuni? Are you feeling unwell?
9: I'm all right. Women always make such a fuss. There is nothing wrong with me.
10: How are you sleeping at the moment?
9: Maybe I'm not sleeping too well. But that is not the same thing as being ill.
10: And are you managing to do your work?
9: There is too much work at the moment. I can never get it done. I don't know what to do about it. But I am not ill.
10: Mr. J.L.B. Matagoni, I hope you don't mind if Mara Motswe and I go and have a word in the kitchen. She's looking after you, and so I need to talk to her.
0: Well, Doctor, what do you think? Do you see how sad he looks? He has no energy. He just sits there sadly. And he's not eating. He didn't tell you that, but I can. He's not eating.
10: He may be depressed. In fact, looking at him, I would say that it's very likely that he is depressed. But we can treat that very easily these days. We can start him on antidepressants.
0: And they will make him cheerful again?
10: Well, there's no pill to make people cheerful. Or at least, there's no pill that a proper doctor would hand out to do that. But there are things we can do. Maybe after a couple of weeks, we might have your man back again. Maybe.
0: You are very kind to us, Dr. Moffat. Very kind. You were kind, too, to my father all those years ago.
10: Your father, Mara Motsby, was a very good man. We all respected him up at Mochuri. I remember him very well.
0: Standing in front of the house with that old hat of his. Do you remember my father's hat, Dr. Moffat?
10: I do indeed, Mara Motsby. I never saw him without that hat. When he came to see me once for an examination, I had to ask him to remove his hat so that I could look at his head.
0: That hat of his. Yes. One day, you know, he lost his hat. He had been at the Khotla at a meeting and he must have taken his hat off for some reason and left it somewhere. Anyway, somebody found it on the ground and they put it for safekeeping on top of the wall near the big kettle pen. Remember that wall?
10: Mm-hmm.
0: Well, that is where they put my father's hat.
10: That was kind of that person, whoever it was.
0: Yes. In those days, people did that sort of thing. But today... I don't think we treat people's heads with the same respect these days, do we?
11: Mara Motswe.
0: Ah, Mama Kutsi. Where have you been, Ma? I have been sitting in this office for hours wondering about you. You must have something to report to me by now.
11: I do, Ma. Oh, I certainly do.
0: Good. But why don't you put on the kettle and we shall make ourselves a cup of bush tea? It is easier to talk if you have bush tea to drink while you are talking. And I have something to tell you, too.
11: We have both been busy then, Ma.
0: Yes, so it would seem. Could you close that door, please, Ma?
11: Yes, of course.
0: Mr. J.L.B. Matokoni is working in the garage out there, and I wouldn't want him to hear me talking about him. Thank you, Ma. That's better. Men know that we talk about them, but it's better that they don't hear exactly what we say.
11: And they talk about us.
5: I hope.
1: Yes, they do, Ma. They definitely talk about us, but I'm not sure if I like the way they talk about us. Have you heard the apprentices in the garage there, Charlie and his friend? Have you heard the way they talk about girls?
11: They are just ridiculous young men, Ma. There's nothing you can do about young men like that. But what's this about Mr. J.L.B. Matakuni? What has he done now?
1: He has done nothing, Ma. In fact, that's the problem. Mr. J.L.B. Matakuni is meant to be working, but most of the time he just stands about and looks glum. You've seen it. We've talked about it. Well, I took him to see Dr. Moffat.
11: And?
1: And he has given me some pills to give Mr. J.L.B. Matakuni. I have already given him one. He made a bit of a fuss, but I made him take it.
11: Well, I hope they work, Ma Ramotswe. It can't be easy having a fiancé who just stands about looking glam.
1: No, but I suppose it's better than having no fiancé. I'm sorry, Mama Kutsi. I didn't mean to say that.
11: That's all right, Ma. I am happy by myself. Perhaps one day...
1: But you wanted to tell me, Ma, the case you have been working on, the beautiful girl?
11: That has been very funny. But I have found out what I need to know. I have found the girl who should win that competition. We have a name that we can give to the Chief Justice of Beauty.
1: You found a girl who is both beautiful and honest?
11: Yes. She is called Patricia, and she lives near Tlokwen. I went out there and talked to her mother and to her. And there is no doubt in my mind. If that girl wins, then we shall have no trouble with stealing or anything like that.
1: But how can you tell, Ma? How can you be sure? You know, some people who look innocent are actually rather bad inside. I have noticed that from time to time.
11: I spoke to her for some time, Ma, and two things convinced me. The first of these was that she was not in the slightest bit interested in Charlie, who was with me at the time. And Charlie wasn't the slightest bit interested in her. That told me a lot.
1: And the second thing?
11: Well, when I asked that girl what she wanted to do, she gave a very good answer. Most of these beauty queens say that they want to work for charity or make the world a better place and so on. You know how it is. Lies. They just say what they think people want to hear.
1: I know all about that, Ma.
11: Well, this girl, this Patricia, said that she wanted to go to the Botswana Secretarial College. Yes, she did. And I knew straight away that this was a very fine girl.
1: Ah.
11: So, now we have a name to give to the Chief Justice of Beauty. We can assure him that there will be no embarrassment with this fine girl.
1: You are a very fine detective, Mama Kutsi. You think in the right way. You really do.
11: Thank you, Ma.
1: But there is tea to be made, Ma. And you are very good at that, too. I am lucky to have Mama Kutsi. I am lucky, too, to have the other things in my life, such as Mr. J.L.B. Matakuni, although I was very worried about him. I had managed to get him to take one of the pills that Dr. Moffat had given him, and then he stopped and refused. And suddenly I thought, he is not going to get better. We shall lose the garage and the agency itself, and I shall be ruined. I thought about this for a while. I would have to do something to get him to take his medicine. But that, I knew, might be very hard. So I thought instead of the problems of others rather than my own difficulties. Sometimes these problems are very difficult ones, like the problem that a man called Mr. Molefelo brought me one day. I shall tell you about that soon. But first, I must pour myself more tea.

0: The number one ladies' detective agency was written and dramatised by Alexander McCall Smith. Mara Motswe was played by Claire Benedict. Mr. J.L.B. Matacone by Joseph Marcel. And Mama Kutsi by Nadine Marshall. Motlamedi Matluli was played by Noma Dumezwini. Charlie by Maynard Eziashi. Dr. Moffat by William Gaminara. The Principal and the Mother by Aisha Kosoko. And the Chief Justice of Beauty by Dom Warrington. The director was Gaynor McFarlane.
1: Would you credit it? 50-odd years of bake it same old Ovis. Now top brass at Ovis tell me they want an alternative. Still with same wheat germ goodness, but a bit softer like and less crusty. I told them I'm too old to change my ways now. I'll put one at Lance onto it. Very nice, young Harold. If you like that sort of thing.
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3: Nougat and caramel golden light?
4: Sorry!
3: And don't forget the hazelnut in every bite! 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
3: 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And don't forget the hazelnut in every bite!
4: Sorry!
3: A hazelnut in every bite!
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6: No. It's quite nice, though.
5: Is it? Do you think I might try a piece?
6: Mm.
5: I'll have 2 ounces, please.
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9: Calling all detectives. Valuable possessions can get lost in all sorts of ways, but when they're lost on purpose, somebody generally calls in a detective. That is the situation on this page from my casebook. The casebook of Jerry Browning, private detective. Once in a blue moon, I, Jerry Browning, private detective, get a real jewel of a case. The buzzer sounded, and Titus Wolfe, secretary to Vincent DeWitt, nodded toward the heavy oak door.
10: Mr. DeWitt will see you now, Mr. Browning.
9: In his private office, Vincent DeWitt was sitting behind a half acre of desk.
11: Sorry to have kept you waiting, Mr. Browning, but this situation came up unexpectedly, and I've had to rearrange all my appointments to get you in.
9: I nodded, sat down. What's the trouble, sir? DeWitt put his fingertips together.
11: It's rather confidential, Browning. My wife, Betsy, wonderful woman, wonderful, but, well, flighty. Loves to gamble, bridge, poker, occasional flyer on the stock market.
9: She in a jam with some professional gambler? DeWitt looked shocked.
11: Dear me, hope not. Well, it's possible. Betsy has lost her diamond bracelet. At least she says it's lost. My own opinion is that she has sold or pawned it to cover her losses.
9: Is the bracelet insured, Mr. DeWitt?
11: Yes, it is. And I have no desire to defraud an insurance company. Your task, therefore, is to recover the bracelet as quietly as possible. If you do, in addition to your daily fee, I will pay you a bonus of $1,000. However, under no circumstances are you to question my wife.
9: When a man hired me to recover his wife's diamond bracelet, I learned that he suspected her of having sold it to pay gambling debts. Armed with a description of the bracelet, I started to make the long, weary round of pawn shops. Turned up absolutely nothing. I was sure Mrs. DeWitt wouldn't risk selling the bracelet to one of the big jewelry firms that would insist on identification, so I turned next to the fences.
10: No, I ain't seen the ice, Jerry. The insurance guy was around asking about this morning, and you know what? He says that maybe a dame will be trying to peddle the stones.
9: I gulped, grinned weakly. These insurance investigators are a suspicious bunch. Now look, spread the word. If the ice turns up, and I hear about it first, There'll be a little extra in it for the boys.
10: Yeah, I get it, Jerry.
9: So the insurance company also had the idea that Mrs. DeWitt might have engineered the loss of a bracelet. And when an insurance company gets an idea, it doesn't easily drop it. All of which meant that I had to work fast. DeWitt had forbidden me to question his wife, but he didn't say anything about staying away from his wife's broker. The broker's name was Henry J. Drayton, junior partner in one of the best brokerage houses in town. Yes, Mrs. DeWitt has an account with us. Has she lost a lot? Drayton smiled. Well, normally that's a question I would not answer, Mr. Browning, but because of the nature of your investigation, I will tell you. Mrs. DeWitt gives the impression of being impractical, but actually she is an astute trader and has made some interesting profits, upward of $5,000 after taxes. She's making money? Exactly. She plans to buy her husband a gift with her profits and to demonstrate that she is much more able than he gives her credit for being. Thanks, Mr. Drayton. Thanks a lot. At this point, I was just about ready to give up. Mrs. DeWitt was flighty, only she wasn't. She'd stolen and sold her own bracelet, only she didn't need the money. Maybe the bracelet really was lost. I decided to visit the insurance company. William Hansen was the claim adjuster assigned to the case. Frankly, Browning, we don't know what to think about this missing bracelet business. This isn't the first time Mrs. DeWitt has reported some of her jewelry as being missing.
12: That's news to me. Did you pay previous claims?
9: Hansen shook his head.
13: On each of the two previous occasions, the missing jewels were recovered just as we were on the point of making payment.
9: Then what are you complaining about? If you don't want Mrs. DeWitt's insurance business because she's careless, that's one thing. But that's no reason to go around town checking on whether she sold the stuff herself.
12: Hansen looked at me thoughtfully.
13: How do you know what we've been doing, Browning? Unless you've been doing the same thing yourself.
12: I had to cover fast. I know a lot of people, and the word has been coming back to me.
13: What's more, I don't mind telling you that Mr. DeWitt resents it and may do something about it.
9: It was Hansen's turn to look unhappy. He mumbled something about routine search, finally admitted,
13: "We haven't recovered any reason why Mrs. DeWitt might have stolen her own bracelet, so we'll honor this claim and then cancel the policy."
9: Hansen answered the phone, listened for a few moments.
13: Under the papers in your own office, Mr. DeWitt? Well, that's fine. I'll mark the case closed.
9: Hansen turned back to me.
13: The bracelet's been found, Browning. DeWitt's secretary, Titus Wolf, found it buried under some papers where Mrs. DeWitt must have dropped it. DeWitt says he's giving Wolf a big bonus.
9: That's the bonus I was figuring on. Well, see you again sometime. I went back to my client, told him what I'd learned about his wife.
11: You say Betsy intends to buy me a gift for their stock market earnings? Well, well.
9: He opened his desk drawer, brought out the bracelet that had caused all the excitement.
11: I think I'll surprise her, too. As your last job for me, Browning, take this to a good jeweler. Have him make up diamond earrings to match.
9: I took the bracelet to Carnet, the custom jeweler, told him what was wanted.
14: I'm sorry, Mr. Browning. This setting is platinum, but the stones are zircons, and we don't deal in that.
9: Did you say zircons? Give me that bracelet. I drove back to DeWitt's office, got there just in time for a nice little scene. DeWitt giving his faithful secretary, Titus Wolf, a big, fat check. I grabbed the check and... Okay, Wolf, your racket is finished. What did you do with the diamonds from the bracelet? He talked after a while, and I discovered that in each of the two previous jewel losses, Wolf was the one who found the missing piece. What he really did was steal the jewelry, remove the real diamonds, and substitute zircons. Then after a while, he'd pretend to find the jewel and get a fat reward as well as the stones. Well, he's still playing around with rocks these days, but they're on a rock pile. Like I said, a case may seem all confused at the beginning, but if you uncover enough stones, the guilty person always winds up with the bracelets. Listen next time to Calling All Detectives. Mystery drama, mystery quiz, and a chance for you to match wits with yours truly, Jerry Browning, private detective.
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1: I can't. 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
3: 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Understand?
4: Crime does not pay.
5: I don't like it, I tell you. I don't like it.
6: Me neither. This ain't no hideout worth the dough.
7: Give me the creep.
8: All right, so it's not the Waldorf, but the food's good.
7: I'm sick of the lot of you. Something goes wrong, you whine like sick puppies.
9: Well, it was your idea in the first place.
7: Get out of this, you excess baggage.
8: Ah, Mary, the kids have a right to beef.
7: Well, maybe, but this is getting to be a habit. You came down here for a purpose, remember? We're staying out of sight as far as the cops are concerned, and you're mighty Vic Reynolds. If I told you once, I told you 50 times, play this right, and we'll have Vic out of business. He'll be out, and we'll be in. But you don't take over by whining. You use your brains and live. Keep that in mind, a lot of you.
4: In the interest of good citizenship and law enforcement, we present Crime Does Not Pay, based on the famous Metro-Goldwyn-Mayer series of short subjects. In just a moment, you will hear Female of the Species, starring Mildred Natwick.

0: Now, Crime Does Not Pay, starring Mildred Natwick as Mary Curtis in Female of the Species. There is no honor among thieves. No one is trusted and no one trusts. When one member of a group steps out of line, the word is passed. Orders are issued from above. The orders are carried out. That was the way it worked for Jeff Curtis. His pal and erstwhile partner, Joe Tasty Martin, received the orders. A few hours later, Tasty and his boys, Rod Coy and Angel Davis, dropped in on Jeff for a somewhat less than social call.
1: Hiya, Jeff.
2: Tasty and the boys. Come in. Come in, by all means.
1: Thanks, Jeff. Long time no see.
2: Yeah, that's right. You said it, Jeff.
3: Look, come into the living room. Have a drink. Have a couple of drinks.
1: Of what, Jeff? The stuff you hijacked out on Route 40 last week?
3: What are you talking about?
1: You've been running a small-sized snowstorm in this district, too.
3: I never touched this stuff.
1: No, but your boy's been selling it. Deprive a cokie of his snow, Jeff, and he'll tell anything to get some. You know that.
3: Well, you don't believe any of this, Tasty, do you?
1: That's what I believe, Jeff. This is a contract job.
3: Contract? Vic Reynolds?
1: Right.
3: We're pals, Tasty. We came up together. I got a wife, Tasty. You never met her, but she's a wonderful woman. I could disappear, Tasty.
1: All finished, Jeff. All right, Rod, Angel.
3: No, you don't have to...
1: Okay, boys, the back way. We'll give them a cement jacket tonight. And then the river.

0: Angel. Angel, where's your finest caviar?
1: Place I know on Third Avenue.
0: Good, huh? You can take all the red caviar in the world and give it back to the fishes. Me, I'll take the black stuff by the boatload. Tasty, real tasty.
1: Yeah, this fellow's got some hickory smoked turkey coming in. Told me today.
0: Good, good. By the lot. Hey, look, maybe if we can get away during the season, we could go out and shoot us some pheasant. I got a recipe for pheasant and wild rice.
2: What do we use, a chopper?
0: Yeah, that's not sporting. For pheasants, you use a shotgun. Okay, I get it. I get it. Yeah, Rod?
3: Name outside.
0: For Angel?
3: No, you.
0: Me? A looker?
3: Not bad. No showgirl, but not bad.
0: I feel good today. Send her in.
3: I thought maybe you'd want to know her name first.
0: Oh, formal.
3: It's, Mary Curtis. Mrs. Mary Curtis.
0: Jeff's?
3: That's right.
2: You don't want to see her tasty. She might have a knife on her or something.
3: Want me to have sweetheart give her a going over?
0: No. Send her in. And take Angel out with you.
2: Looks tasty. Don't take no chance.
3: Come on, Angel. You know how he is when he gets an idea.
2: I'll go, but I don't like it. Some people take awful chances.
3: All right, Mr. Curtis.
4: Thank you very much.
0: All right, Rod.
3: We'll be out here, Casey.
0: Well, how do you do, Mrs. Curtis? Sit down, won't you?
4: Thank you.
0: If I'd known where to reach you, Jeff was one of my best friends.
4: I know. That's why I'm here.
0: Oh. Some coffee? Special blend made just for me with a touch of Turkish in it for richness.
4: No, not just now, thank you.
0: What can I do for you, Mrs. Curtis?
4: Oh, I'm not sure. I wanted to see you.
0: Sentimental reasons?
4: More on the practical side.
0: That's so.
4: Yeah. Happens I'm without funds, at least funds sufficient to keep me in the style to which I've been accustomed for any length of time.
0: I thought Jeff carried insurance.
4: The company exercised an escape clause. There's no proof of death, no body, no certificate. I'll have to wait 7 years. That's a long time to starve in.
0: Well, no reason why you should starve.
4: I know. That's why I'm here.
0: Do you think I had anything to do with Jeff's
4: death? I don't know. Frankly, I don't care.
0: I don't understand that, Mrs. Curtis.
4: Call me Mary, Tasty. It's much shorter.
0: Be glad to. I'd like to know
4: what I want?
0: Yeah.
4: It's the satisfaction of getting back at the party you and I both know was responsible for Jeff's finish.
0: Why come to me, Mary?
4: Jeff told me a lot about you. I saw your picture. I liked what I heard. I liked what I saw. You and Jeff together might have done big things. Jeff's gone. Well, that leaves
0: you and me.
4: Yeah.
0: Together?
4: Well, do I pass inspection?
0: You do.
4: I think I'll take that coffee now, Tasty, with a touch of Turkish in it.

0: I sent for you, Tasty, for a couple of reasons.
1: You have a phone, why send a hood?
2: Never mind that. The name's Trigger.
0: That'll do, Trigger.
2: Okay. Yeah, okay.
0: I sent Trigger for you because I wanted you first, that's all.
1: It don't look right, Vic. You sent Trigger after Muggs.
0: Maybe I had a reason, Tasty. I don't like people to get too big for their britches.
1: Look, any time I ever let you down, just let me know.
0: I'm liable to do just that, Tasty.
1: Then we understand each other.
0: I think we do. Yes, I think we do. Look, Tasty, I hear you've taken up with a dame.
1: What if I have?
0: I don't mind dames, you understand, but you sure pick your women close to home.
1: Meaning exactly what?
0: That I admire your taste in food.
1: Look, food and women are my business, Vic.
0: Not when you pick out a dame whose man you took care of for me.
1: Don't you worry about that. First place, Mary hasn't the least idea. Second, we understand each other.
0: It'll be your funeral.
1: I'll go to it.
0: Have it your own way. Second, I've got a job for you. The Porter crowd. A little too free and easy in the garment district.
1: I heard.
0: I'll stand for a little cutting in. I like to see the boys ambitious. But too much is too much. It's time for a spanking.
1: Which one?
0: As many as you can get. Be an object lesson to the others. To a few of the outfits in a couple other cities.
1: When?
0: As soon as possible.
1: Finger man?
0: Trigger here.
1: Okay, I'll contact you, Trigger. 36 hours.
3: I'll be around.
1: Usual rate, Vic?
0: And a bonus for everyone over 5.
1: Good. There'll be a new fur coat for Mary. Be seeing you.
0: You bet, Tasty.
2: How do you take his guff, boss?
0: He amuses me.
2: He didn't used to be like that. What's eating him?
0: The dames, Trigger, the dames. They're never satisfied with the man they got. They always have to make him bigger than he really is.

0: You sure this is the building, Casey?
1: You saw Trigger like I did.
0: Yeah, I saw him. I hope we get away with this one.
2: Yeah, there's too many people around to suit me.
1: That's why it's so pretty. By the time the dummies pick themselves up from the sidewalk, we'll be far away. You in gear, Angel?
0: I'm getting a callus from holding down a clutch pedal.
1: Watch the ride. Here they come. That's Porter in the middle.
2: They look like they had a real successful meeting with whomever they were meeting with.
0: Listen to him. Whomever, he says.
1: All right, Rod. Here's where they get it.
0: Everybody hit the side. Like a war move.
1: Get going, Angel. Get going.

0: Yes?
1: Is he there?
0: Just a moment. For you, Tasty.
2: Yeah, thanks, Mary. Hello, Tasty speaking.
1: You know who this is. Leave out the names. Wires may be tapped.
2: He, Don?
1: Definitely. You slipped this time.
2: I earned my bonus.
1: You caught several non-competents, if you know what I mean, and I think you do. Lay low. Watch your step. It's an order. I'll see you.
0: That Vic?
2: Yeah.
3: What's on his so-called mind?
2: Pedestrians.
3: They should have waited for the light to change. The heat's on, Tasty, and I mean on.
4: Stop over, Tasty. Lay low and cross my heart. I had a tail, but I lost him by changing from taxi to trolley to taxi like Rob told me.
2: What do they want me for?
3: Everything. Narcotics, killing, shakedowns.
0: Narcotics? The Fed's in on this?
4: Oh, it's awful. It's just awful.
5: And Vic's down on us, too. He phoned.
3: Oh, great. Just great.
2: Well, we got to hide out for a while, that's all.
5: Yeah, but where? If the town's so hot.
0: Then that's the place to stay. Look, Tasty, I know where we can get a place. Quiet neighborhood. Nice neighbors.
2: That's all I need, nice neighbors.
4: Oh, I just love my neighbors.
0: Well, shut up and listen. You three don't need to stay with us. Tasty will wear dark glasses and limp and use a cane, grow a mustache. He'll be my invalid husband, get it? Our friends will come to visit us. We'll be more respectable and the best people.
2: Hey, that's smart thinking, Mary.
5: Foolproof.
3: That's okay with me.
2: What's funny, Mary?
0: I thought of something. If the people in that neighborhood are like they used to be, you won't be getting caviar for gifts, Tasty. It'll be calf's foot jelly, homemade.
2: Ah.
6: In just a moment, Crime Does Not Pay will continue with Female of the Species.

0: Now, we continue with Crime Does Not Pay, starring Mildred Natwick as Mary Curtis, with Ken Lynch as Tasty in Female of the Species. Tasty and Mary found just the sort of place for a hideout that Mary had in mind. The neighborhood was indeterminate to the point of monotony. All the apartment houses the same, all the stores the same, all the people the same. Nice, clean, middle-class people living their nice, clean, middle-class lives. Of course, Tasty and Mary were different. Tasty was the invalid, his cane and dark glasses very much in evidence. Mary played the part of the solicitous wife to perfection, even to the point of making friends with the pleasant, gossipy neighbors. And then the whole gang came to a party.
1: Some party, I'll say.
2: Having a good time?
1: Oh, the best. Hey, how'd you like that smoked turkey?
2: Oh, wonderful. What little taste you let me have.
1: Oh, Mary, you're wonderful. What a shindig.
2: Our neighbors should see us now.
3: Somebody put in
2: the drink. Sweet, darling. We're respectable folks in this neighborhood. We're quiet.
3: Okay. I'm quiet.
4: Cut it out, sweetheart. We got Tasty to think of.
3: I'm thinking of Tasty. I'm always thinking of him.
4: Well, that's nice to hear. How are you, beautiful?
3: Beautiful. Hey, all the boys...
1: It's no use, kid. Nothing is beautiful to Tasty except pheasant under glass dipped in black caviar. I'm the warm up to you, Tasty.
4: Oh, that's a dark glass. It's perfect.
2: How do you like his mustache, boy?
1: Well, it does something for him, but what? Well, I couldn't exactly say.
4: Hey, what time is it?
1: Just 10 o'clock.
4: Turn the radio on, somebody. Riley's on the radio, and my spies tell me he's talking about me tonight.
1: It's on, Tasty.
3: Imagine that. Riley, the commentator, talking about Tasty.
5: Tasty's famous, honey, did you know?
2: Tasty's a big man. Don't you forget it.
4: Quiet, I want to hear this.
6: And what are the police doing about all this? The Reed Street Massacre is only part of it. This man, Joe Tasty Martin, is involved in more rackets than you or I would care to shake a stick at. Dope peddling, the shakedowns, organized murder. But can he be found? I ask you, can he be found? No. The police of three continents are looking for him.
4: What? Holy smoke.
6: He's been reported in Mexico, in Paris, in Rome, in Buenos Aires. More gasoline has been expended on wild chases after him than would be used in a four-engine bomber on a coast-to-coast flight. And still, Tasty Martin is at large. Something's wrong, I say.
4: Well, what do you know? I'm a world traveler. Ed Riley, he knows. Glad you could drop in, Vic. Trigger, I think you know Rod and Angel. This is Mrs. Curtis.
7: How do you do, Miss?
2: Will you have a drink, gentlemen?
7: No, thank you. This is business. You're going in, Tasty.
4: I'm what?
7: I said you're going in. Giving yourself up.
2: This is ridiculous.
8: He'll fry. I'll throw the book at him.
7: You can surrender to the feds on the narcotics charge. You'll go to Leavenworth. You won't be in too long with good behavior.
4: You ask a lot, Vic.
7: We're losing money. There's so much heat on all over the world, half our organization doesn't dare operate.
2: And the other half, Mr. Reynolds?
7: You ought to know, Mrs. Curtis, that when I give an order, it's carried out without question.
2: Yeah, I know plenty.
4: Mary, please. I gotta have time to think this over, Vic.
7: All right, 24 hours. Go through the motions, Tasty, if you want to, but you're going in and you know it. Come on, Trigger.
9: How about your boss?
7: It's been a pleasure meeting you at last, Mrs. Curtis.
2: The gall of all the lousy, colossal gall.
4: Mary.
2: Go in, Tasty. You're costing us too much money. You have 24 hours to think it over.
8: Yeah, or else you ought to know, Mrs. Curtis.
4: Cut it out, boys. Mary, take it easy. I'll think of something.
2: Who does he think he is? He's cost me one man. He's not costing me another.
4: He's the boss, Mary, the big boss.
2: I know who nobody disobeys.
8: They're better not to never get another chance, like Jeff.
2: Forget that. Jeff's dead. Tasty's alive. I want him that way, alive, and with me.
4: I want that, too. Frankly, Mary, I don't see...
2: Maybe I do.
4: How?
2: Another hideout. From both sides this time.
4: Hey, that might be gun.
8: Where will it get us?
2: Maybe farther than you think. The man who says no to Vic Reynolds and gets away with it, maybe he's the next boss.

0: I've got to hand it to you, Mary. A barge on the waterfront.
1: Not gaudy, but neat.
2: And safe.
3: It's so damp, it's ruining my hair and my clothes.
2: Oh,
3: and
2: you can fix that. There's no fixing lead poisoning, if you know what I mean.
1: Lay off the kid, Mary. This hole is the worst yet. I don't like it, I tell you. I don't like it.
4: Me neither.
3: Those whistles.

0: like it, I tell you. I don't like it. Me neither.
1: Those whistles. They give me the creeps.
0: All right, so it's not the Waldorf, but the food's good.
1: Oh, I'm sick of a lot of you. Something goes wrong, you find like sick puppies.
0: Now, Mary, the kids have a right to beef.
1: But this is getting to be a habit. We came down here for a purpose. If I told you once, I told you 50 times, play this right and we'll put Vic out of business. He'll be out and we'll be in. But you don't take over by whining. You use your brains and lead. Keep that in mind.
2: Evening, everybody.
3: Trigger. What?
0: What's on your mind, Trigger?
2: You got 3 hours, Tasty. Go in, or we'll take you in, complete with coffin. Signed, Vic Reynolds.
1: How did you find us?
2: We get ways. Maybe we're not so smart like you, Mrs. Curtis, but we got ways.
1: Somebody talk.
2: Maybe. Who knows, Mrs. Curtis? Who knows?
1: Somebody talked.
4: Not me.
0: Mary's right. Somebody.
4: Nobody talked. Nobody would double-cross you, Tasty.
1: Shut up, Rod. You know the answer as well as I do.
5: I didn't talk.
1: You
5: I didn't
1: got
5: talk.
1: Your answer, Tasty.
5: A woman's got a right to save her man.
1: You, a woman, you stupid little two-piece bit of flesh.
5: Rod, she's got a gun.
1: Cover him, Tasty. Watch Rod.
4: Don't do it, Mary. Don't do it.
0: Hands in front of you, Rod. Stay clear, Angel.
4: Don't worry about me, Tasty.
1: Where do you want it, sweetheart? Your pretty face or your skinny little belly?
5: No, no. I'll make it up to you. I'll give you everything I got.
3: Look out for Rod, Tasty.
1: Well, boys, looks like now we're three. Tasty, you awake?
0: Yeah.
1: Is Angel all right?
0: Angel's okay.
1: I'll go look.
0: Who's that?
1: Me. Mary. Any sign of anyone?
4: Not a thing but those whistles. It's quiet. Too quiet.
1: I don't like it. The 3 hours were up at midnight. I don't like it at all.

0: This is the place, Davy.
1: Hey, what a joint, Trigger. Oh, what a joint.
0: Yeah, remember now. They'll have somebody watching. I'll get the door open. You stay just out of sight, to one side. But cover me going in. Okay?
1: Yeah, yeah. Okay.
0: All right, let's go. You all set?
1: Oh, stop worrying. I'm with you.
0: Ain't he sweet? Sleeping like a little angel. I ain't wasting no lead on him. A shiv will do it.
2: Come on.
3: Casey, they're here. Angel was sleeping.
1: He was sleeping is right, lady.
0: Look out, she's got a gun.
3: And I can use it, too.

0: You're the police?
1: We got the call. You phone in?
0: Yes, sir.
2: At the barge?
0: Yes, sir.
1: All right, come along.
0: I'd rather not, sir.
2: You're safe. They're all dead.
0: I looked once. The fellow with the knife in his throat. I'd rather not again, sir. I heard the guns. I looked and I called you.
1: Okay, stay here. Let's have a look, Pete.
2: All right. What a mess.
1: Not pretty, but nice. You know them?
2: This one's Trigger Jackson, Vic Reynolds' torpedo.
1: Yep. One with a shiv in his neck is the Angel. That's Jeff Curtis's widow. This is Davy Hunter. Over by the door.
2: Tasty Martin. He was in town all the time.
1: Sure looks like it. Well, nothing to do here but send for the meat wagon.
2: Something funny?
1: Yeah, I was thinking. You suppose Tasty enjoyed his lead cocktail as much as he liked black caviar?

Crime does not pay. Mildred Natrick, who has starred as Mary Curtis in Female of the Species, will be back with you in just a moment.

0: Now, here in person is Mildred Natwick.
1: Perhaps I should take umbrage when the old saying, the female of a species is more deadly than the male, is applied so perfectly to a character like Mary Curtis. But if this role serves the purpose for which it was intended, then no woman need be angry over the title, because the purpose is a simple one, to help decent citizens everywhere understand that they can protect their homes and their pockets by refusing to aid and abet organized crime in any way. Men like Vic Reynolds and Tasty Martin and women like Mary Curtis are helped to power every time people like you and I put a dime in a slot machine, fail to take an interest in the control of narcotics, shrug off corruption in high places. We, you and I, can take the profit out of violence by taking a real and active interest in the enforcement of the law and the administration of justice. Only you and I can prove the truth in the statement that crime does not pay.
0: Thank you, Mildred Natwick. Crime Does Not Pay is written by Ira Marion and directed by Marx B. Loeb, with music composed and conducted by John Gart. Technical advisor is Burton V. Turkis. The events, characters, and names used in the story you've just heard are fictitious. Any similarity is purely coincidental.

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4: You don't mean...
3: Polo mints.
4: Yum, yum. Will you have a polo, dear Liza, will you have a polo, dear Liza, polo?
3: How very kind of you, dear Henry, I most certainly will. 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
4: But you take the old tube.
3: Because they happen to be my tube of polo, dear Henry. Have one. Mm.
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Once again, the magic names of Humphrey Bogart and Lauren Bacall bring you Bold Venture and a tale of mystery and intrigue.

0: You sound happy, Mr. Calvert.
1: Oh, I am. Russ Calvert's got a feeling about this evening.
2: Yeah, that happens to people in Havana almost every night.
1: Doesn't it, though, Mr. Shannon? You know, when it came over me, right after I took my shower while I was getting into my white linen, I said to myself, Russ, out there, right out there through that window, it's waiting for you. That's what I said to Russ.
0: You two must be very happy together.
1: Why not? I like you, Miss Duval. I like Mr. Shannon. I like your hotel. And tonight I've got this feeling that Havana's going to like me.
2: You hear that, sailor? We're liked.
0: It makes me glow from the top of my head to my tippy toe.
1: Yeah, I can do that to people. Why, I can make
3: pardon,
1: people...
3: Pardon, but I look for a young lady by the name of Gail Duval.
0: You need a pardon to do that?
3: I was merely being polite. The young man here was talking, but the urgency of the occasion demanded...
0: I'm Gail Duval, and you've just marked me urgent. So what can I do for you, Mr....
3: Mr. Cloakie, Ralph Cloakie. And it's not what you can do for me, it's what I'm going to do for you, on behalf of my client, Mr. Cheever.
2: Isabella, it's all for Mr. Cheever. For who?
3: Mr. Cheever, who owns the grandest hotel in Guantanamo. Mr. Cheever, who is expanding operations to Havana. Here, in my briefcase.
0: Slate, that's money. It's staring at me. Real live money.
3: Scads of it. This little packet, 5,000. And another, 10. And another, 15. It keeps going till we reach 25,000. That's the price for your hotel and the boat.
2: What?
3: Certainly. Mr. Cheever told me the whole story. Not that I wish to embarrass the young lady.
0: Oh, go ahead, embarrass me. What did this rake Cheever say about me?
3: He said you and Mr. Shannon were in a jam. You had to get out of Cuba lickety-split. That's why Mr. Cheever sent me here to Havana to look over the property. I have looked, Miss Duval. I agree it's a bargain.
0: So help me, I don't know what this is all about.
2: Look, Buster... Take your money and go back to Mr. Cheever and tell him no sale. You heard me.
3: Don't you dare touch me. I'm going to give you time to reconsider, even if you don't deserve it. I'll be at my rooming house, the Reina Verde, on Vincente Street, turning us down after you came down to Guantanamo and arranged it all.
2: Okay.
3: I'm going. People's values are all shot. That's what they are. You can't count on anything anymore. You just can't.
0: Don't look at me like that, Slate. I tell you, he's crazy. You enjoying yourself, Mr. Calvert?
1: Oh, this is what I love about Havana. So full of fun, so full of characters.
2: Get into my office, sailor. We got things to talk about.
1: Okay. Good night, fellas.
4: Russ, over here in the car.
1: Where'd he go?
4: In that cab, just ahead. Hurry.
1: For $25,000, we can keep him company. Can't lose him. For as long as he lives.
4: Such a little man. His life's all used up. You know, it sends shivers through me. Put your arms around me, Russ.

0: His cab pulled over, Russ.
1: Uh-huh. We too. Hey, look where he's gone, Jean.
2: Huh. How about that? All that money and he picks a flea bag.
1: Come on, let's go. How do you feel?
2: Huh?
1: You scared?
2: Oh, you mean using the name Gail Duval in Guantanamo?
1: That, selling the hotel and the boat to that hotel guy, Chiva.
2: Not much. I had the identification. You know, a girl can get a driver's license when she gives a big red smile to the man who issues them.
1: Two talents, yours and mine. Come on, let's visit the flea bag.
2: Mm-hmm.
3: Un momento, por favor.
2: Si?
1: A man live here named Mr. Clokey.
3: Oh, Senor Clokey. Ah, si, it's room number 3, right down the corridor.
1: Yeah, thanks. Here.
3: Oh, Senor, $5. Oh, you are too kind. For what purpose?
1: Being a nice landlady. We'll show you some more of those dollars later.
3: Oh, I will like that. For whatever purpose. I know how to cooperate. Hey, you will see.
1: Mr. Clokey. Hello, Mr. Clokey.
4: Who are you?
1: Inside. I said in.
4: I asked you a pertinent
1: question. Yeah, you did. And I said in. That's better. Close the door, Jean.
2: Uh-huh. Well, he seems like a nice little man, Russ.
1: It's too bad about the nice little man.
4: You people are maniacs. Put away that knife. Put it away. Don't come near me. Don't come near me.
2: Little men die gently, don't they?
1: Get his briefcase, Jean.
2: Mm-hmm. Now let's go talk to the landlady. She likes money. She knows how to cooperate. Let's see if she can memorize a story.

0: You're a man of the world, King. Explain some things to me.
1: You mean Lady Sailor, Mr. Slade?
0: Yeah. What's the matter with her? She knows she doesn't own any part of this hotel.
1: Of course she knows.
0: Well, then what's all this about?
1: Why you give yourself pain, Mr. Slade? You know Lady Sailor never do anything to hurt you. She never been in Guantanamo.
0: Yeah, that's so. That means someone else was there, palmed herself off as Sailor, told them she...
2: You there! You! Take this bouquet, exquisite flowers to Roma, Senorita Gail Duval, and announce to her that her beloved is below.
0: Huh?
2: Ricardo Malpin, desirable dealer in carnival supplies and dedicated to the proposition that when a Senorita says she will marry me, I expect no dilly-dally. My card.
0: Hey, where's it printed about the dilly-dally?
2: Doesn't need. It's known about Ricardo Malpin. All over Guantanamo is known. Please, senor. Run to Senorita Duval. Do not drop flowers. Tell her to put on bridal veil, her beloved Simmers.
0: I noticed. You proposed to her in Guantanamo?
2: She proposed to me. Proposal as follows. Ricardo, I love you. Ricardo, marry me. Ricardo, give me $1,000 to buy trousseau in Havana. Then I return to your arms for centuries. In 2 days, has been weak. Where's her room? I delight her myself.
0: That way, Ricardo.
2: But that way, senor, is too street to where I come from.
0: That's right.
2: You do not comprehend a future bridegroom, senor. You cannot deprive his bride of him, especially when he is waiting.
0: Maybe not, but I'm going to try. Pardon me, Ricardo.
2: Put me down, senor! Put me down, I demand! You are very strong, senor.
0: Back to Guantanamo, Ricardo. Here, don't forget your flowers.
2: But she will suffer so if she does not...
0: Hey, for a girl who's never been to Guantanamo, Sailor sure gets around. King.
1: Yes, Mr. Slate?
0: If anyone asks for me, tell them I'm trying to find out who wants to buy my hotel. Anybody here? Hey, who takes care of this place?
3: Please send your... you wish accommodation, eh?
0: I wish a Mr. Cloakie.
3: Oh, Senor Cloakie has so many colors. A little ago, a young lady. Oh, muy linda, very beautiful. Vamanos, I will take you to him, to his room.
0: What muy linda? Very beautiful lady?
3: A lady who made argument with him. A lady he called Sailor Duval.
0: What?
3: This is his room, senor.
0: Yeah. Cloakie.
3: Senor.
0: Ah. The senor has a knife in his heart.
3: Que? Oh, permit me, senor. It's not a knife. It looks the instrument to open the letters.
0: Yeah. It's a letter opener. From my hotel with Shannon's place stamped on the handle.
3: Madre de Dios. Oh, that girl, so pretty. She did not look so... She killed him, that Sailor Duval.
0: But you must have been hearing things.
3: Oh, I hear what I hear. And so I shall inform the police. A girl named Sailor Duval killed a man.
4: Hey, you Slade?
5: Guess again, Miss Duval. Give you a hint, it's not Slade.
4: You want something, Mr. Calvert?
6: Uh-huh. I want to check out. There was no one at the desk, no one in Shannon's office, so I took the liberty.
4: Oh, I'll get King to help you with your baggage.
6: Oh, forget it. What's to help with? A tired cardboard box, a box of tortillas to eat on the journey, a briefcase? I'll manage. It's been swell.
4: Oh, that briefcase.
6: What about it, Mr. Well?
4: It's the one that Mr. Cloakie had earlier this evening. The one with all the...
6: You know what you just did, Mr. Well? You just spoiled my going away party. Get back in your room.
4: So you can confess to me how you got the briefcase?
6: Just because I asked you with a gun in my hand.
4: Who saw a briefcase? I must have been out of my mind.
6: Don't be a heroine, Miss Duval. I can scar your pretty face. Just do what a departing guest asks.
4: You won't like it. My room's a mess.
6: Get it! Get your stockings, Miss Duval. All you got.
4: Huh? You want to mend them for me?
6: You know, you're lucky. I could just kill you, but I feel warm towards you. I'll just tie you up so you won't keep me from going away like I want to. And this handkerchief in your mouth to keep you from screaming, like for help, like for police.

0: Sailor, are you in there? Sailor, what's the matter with you? That wasn't a civil answer. I'm coming in. Hey, your door's locked. Yeah, that's what I'm going to do. Sailor. If anybody tells you you look good with a gag in your mouth, slug him.
1: Kept you so long.
0: I was spending a little time with your victim.
1: Well, what are you talking about?
0: I'll make out there's still a gag in your mouth. I've got to untie you so we can get out of here. Okay. What happened to you?
1: A guest named Russ Calvert said to himself, Russ, tie up Sailor Duval. So he did, after I peeked at Mr. Clokey's briefcase.
0: You're in a lot of trouble. Someone on the other side of Cuba in Guantanamo has been using your name and came around here and committed murder and left bits of you all around. Come on, out the window.
2: That is her! That is the one! Stop her!
3: Have to stop before I shoot off his gun!
2: She's the one I saw leave with a smile after she stopped the senor.
1: What's she talking about, Slate?
0: She's saying you murdered Mr. Clokey.
3: For which you will stick your hands in these cuffs.
0: I'll do it, sailor.
1: Slate.
0: Do it.
3: Gracias. If you please, senorita.
0: She was just kidding.
2: But you hit a policeman to unconscious. He's against the law.
0: Come on, sailor. Let's go out the front. Guantanamo's closer that way.

0: Hey, taxi! Hey!
1: The only trouble with these Guantanamo taxis, sailor, is that you can't get one.
2: No wonder. The place is up to its yard arm with the American Navy.
0: Taxi!
2: Slate!
1: What?
2: No, I must be crazy. That man standing across the street. No, he's gone now. I couldn't see his face, but...
1: Now, wait a minute. Taxi! Inside, sailor. I'll show you to the man who wanted to marry Sailor DeVal. Maybe he can tell us a few secrets about her.

0: The man who owns this carnival supply place said I was going to marry him.
1: Maybe you should take him up on it, sailor. You could have yourself a gay time. Put on a funny nose, a false beard, wear a buzzer in your hand. You could be happy with a man.
2: Welcome!
1: Like that.
2: Welcome to the shop of the phonies. Welcome to whom?
3: You? I renege on the welcome. He's withdrawn.
1: Ah, don't be like that, Ricardo. I brought you your bride.
0: Ricky, doll baby. They couldn't keep us apart, could they?
3: You got the shapefulness of bubbles. You got the coiffure of bubbles. The mouth and the eyes of bubbles. But you are not bubbles. Will you please to marry me?
1: You can put him down now, sailor.
0: Oh, buy him for me, Daddy.
3: You do that, senor. I will not be costly. I give you a discount.
1: First we bargain, huh, Ricardo?
3: Whatever you like, but I promise you, for this girl, you can have me for practically nothing.
1: Then this girl isn't the sailor de Valle proposed to you.
3: Lead me to observe her up and down once more.
0: Front. Back.
3: No.
1: And she's not the one you gave $1,000 to buy a trousseau in Havana?
0: $1,000? Will you marry me, Ricardo?
1: Answer my question first, Ricardo.
3: Oh, senor, how can you talk like this? This girl chiseled me out of $1,000? It is too ha-ha. This girl is an angel. Linda hermosa.
0: See, Slate, Ricky understands me. Sugar?
1: But she looks like sailor here.
3: If I close my eyes.
1: You call her Bubbles.
3: All Guantanamo call her Bubbles. Bubbles, Sailor Duval. Because when she dance oriental dance on platform, she make oriental bubble bath in brain of even admirals.
0: And you're sure it wasn't me?
1: Where Bubbles dance? What platform, Ricardo?
3: At amusement park for the sailors. And that's where first her love hit me in the heart. That's where... Bubbles.
1: Now let's go, sailor. Can't you see Ricardo wants to be alone? Midway's practically deserted, sailor.
0: No wonder. Look down there on that platform.
1: Yeah. That's the main event, the ladies.
0: And the Navy. Slate.
1: What?
0: Look. Look, Slate. Across the Midway, watching us in front of the Hall of Mirrors.
1: Hey. Hey, that's Russ Calvert, the boy who gagged you.
0: I told you we were being followed.
1: Let's go. He saw us, sailor. He's going into the Hall of Mirrors. The joint is dark. Come on, sailor.
0: There he is.
1: Russ.
0: Where'd he go?
1: Follow me, sailor.
0: Which one is you?
1: I'm the one who needs a haircut, the guy with the infectious grin. Stuck on the floor.
0: Slate, where are you? Slate.
1: Here, stay where you are. Sailor.
0: Slate. Here I am.
1: Sailor! Sailor!
0: Oh!
1: You're shot.
0: I'm not shot. I bumped into a mirror. Help me up. Oh, I'm sorry.
1: Oh, forget it. We're getting closer, sailor. Let's go join the ladies.
4: How are the artists going to feel if you don't step closer?
0: He doesn't mean you, Slate.
1: You hear the man, it'll upset the artist if I don't come close. Hey, you, Barker.
4: It reaches you, huh, friend? Get your ticket to the box office. $3, the best part of a half. These girls have danced before the crowned heads of the continent, boys. Kings and emperors of games.
1: I want to talk to you. Come down here.
4: Hey, look, friend, all you got to do is buy a ticket. I can't do any more for you than that. Now, men, I tell you, these visions, these dancing dreams...
1: You coming down till I go up and talk you into it?
4: Pardon me, boys. I got a rube here who wants to show us a muscle. Now, as I was saying, these gorgeous...
1: Down, friend, away from the matting.
4: Hey, let go of me.
1: Down.
4: All right, all right. You talked me into it. Don't go away, boys. Just feast your eyes. Man here's got a personal problem.
1: Over here.
4: What eats your friend the 30 cents can't buy?
1: You and a girl working for you, Bubbles. Bubbles Gale DeVal.
4: An artist.
1: Where is she?
4: You a plain clothes man, friend? Because if you are, I never knew an artist named Bubbles, so cut me to pieces, friend.
1: I'm a chum. I brought her something from Havana. I didn't see her on the platform.
4: Oh, why didn't you say so, friend, instead of puffing up your muscles? Bubbles retired from me.
5: Living the domestic life in a little flat.
1: Where?
5: On Canal, 19 West Canal. Brought her something, huh? Let me look.
1: Ah, it's between me and Bubbles. You understand, friend. Oh, Sailor. Sailor, now where is she? Oh, hey, Sailor. Get away from those sailors.
6: Go away.
0: Bubbles doesn't like us, Slate.
1: I'm going to feel silly saying this. Open the door, Bubbles.
0: You did that quite well.
6: All right, so you're selling what?
1: Nothing, just want you to say hello to Sailor Duval.
6: Oh, finally.
0: You know, Slate, she does have my features.
1: I'm glad they're on you. Mind if we come in, but... Say, look, what kind of a name is Bubbles?
6: Come on in. My name's Jean Hudson. You might as well know. The police are going to know. I've been waiting. You two had to get to me sooner or later.
0: It's not that I'm difficult to get along with, Miss Hudson, but why did you have to adopt my name?
6: You and Slate Shannon, your names get bandied about in Cuba.
1: So you took a little while to establish your name as Gail Duval to people who mattered. Said you were my agent. My hotel was for sale.
6: I'm just telling you all this because I don't care anymore. You're going to scream cops after you hear me out, aren't you?
1: The thing's got murder in it. The police have got to make a living, too.
6: Well, it goes like this. Mr. Clokey was the agent for a hotel buyer. Came to Havana with the money, and Russ stabbed him.
0: But the landlady said she saw me with Clokey.
6: Well, we told her what to say to the police. She's money-hungry like me. Like everybody.
1: What makes you so bitter, Jean?
6: The man kissed my cheek and pinched the poke and walked out. Russ Calvert took a powder.
1: With the $25,000?
6: $26,000. He absconded with my trousseau money, too.
0: Let's you and me go in the corner and have a nice long chat about men. Can you imagine somebody stealing his fiancée's trousseau money?
1: That's how Jean got it.
0: That doesn't make any difference. A girl's got to get it where she can.
1: Where'd Russ go?
6: He's taking a boat out of Guantanamo tonight. Sails in about an hour.
1: Two stops from here, Sailor. The police, then we go see a man about taking a boat.

0: The port agent says there's only one boat leaving at 9 tonight. There it is, sailor. The Scarlet Crescent, bound for Singapore.
1: A man can have himself a time in Singapore with $25,000. A girl, too.
0: Hey, wait a minute.
1: Don't worry. I was just dreaming.
0: That old car that just pulled up. The guy who just got out of it.
1: Russ Calvert.
0: Let's go get him, sailor.
2: Hey, wait for me.
0: I got you running for the order.
2: He's seen us, Slade. He's running.
0: There he goes, up that alley.
2: Oh, that Russ is quite a track man.
0: Come on. In the alley.
2: My daddy told me there'd be nights like this.
0: Huh. Now what?
2: Now what?
0: Here's a cross alley. Which way'd he go? To the right or left? Or straight ahead?
2: Russ seemed to me the type of man who would go straight ahead.
0: Yeah, we'll take the left.
2: He couldn't have come this way unless he oozed right through this wall. This is a blind alley.
0: Yeah, he's not in those doorways either. I told you we should have gone straight ahead. Let's go back.
2: Let's go to the boat and wait for him.
0: No, he won't take the boat now. He's going to get out of Cuba another way.
2: I guess that settles that, huh?
0: I'll find him.
2: Slate, look. That car coming toward us with his lights on.
0: Russ's car. He circled back and got it. He's going to try to run us down. Quick, sailor, back into the blind alley.
2: He'll kill us in there.
0: It's our only chance. Faster, sailor.
2: There's the wall. There's no place to go.
0: Here. This doorway. Jump. You all right, sailor? You all right?
2: You did it again. You saved my life.
0: Oh, not me. You did. You take up jumping into doorways at Vassar, sailor?
2: Depending on the guy I was dating. What about Russ?
0: Well, let's find out. It'll take a derrick to get him loose. The engine's in his lap.
2: He's dead, isn't he?
0: Well, don't say it like it's a tragedy. He tried to kill us.
2: Slate, take me home.

0: Slade.
1: Uh-huh.
0: I want to show you something.
1: What?
0: When I was leaving the carnival supply house, Ricardo pressed something into my hand.
1: He didn't give me a thing. All the while, I had my eye on that squirting flower. Gee, you're lucky, sailor.
0: Look what he gave me. A trick nose with a mustache.
1: Put it on.
0: I figured you'd ask me that. All right. How do I look?
1: Come here.
0: I'm funny, huh?
1: That's right. Right here. I like that.
0: I knew you would. Tell me why.
1: The mustache tickles.
2: And so our two stars, Humphrey Bogart and Lauren Bacall, have brought to a close our latest Bold Venture story. Special music was composed and conducted by David Rose. May we invite you to listen again next week at this time for another exciting adventure starring Humphrey Bogart and Lauren Bacall together in Bold Venture.

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1: 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Broadcast 297 regarding a murder. Assist the officers aboard the Joanna Smith gambling ship off Long Beach. 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

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But still, there is a difference. All-purpose Rio Grande Cracked is one of those different gasolines. Ordinary gasoline contains only 3 ingredients, while the new all-purpose Rio Grande Cracked contains 6 ingredients expertly blended. These 6 are cracked, poly, straight run, casing head, stabilizer, and tetraethyl. 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These are the qualifications specified by the drivers of police cars, fire engines, ambulances, and other emergency equipment. In other words, our engineers have tailored our gasoline to conform to the demands of these exacting buyers of gasoline. And I assure you that when you purchase your gasoline from the red and white Rio Grande station, you'll get the same gasoline which is used in this important automotive equipment. Try this new all-purpose gasoline just once, and you will then know why it is the most highly recommended gasoline sold in the West.

0: Although the story we are to hear tonight fell within the jurisdiction of the federal government, it was through the cooperation of the office of Sheriff Eugene Biscuits of Los Angeles County that the information we are about to present was secured. We have therefore asked Sheriff Biscuits to open our program.
1: Good evening, ladies and gentlemen. It is a pleasure to again appear on Calling All Cars with a story that proves once more the truth of the adage that crime cannot pay. As you shall see as a program progresses, the mere existence of obstacles never deters a law enforcement officer from ultimately achieving his goal. Tonight's story was brought to its conclusion through the cooperation of officers from several jurisdictions. It is a source of increasing satisfaction to me that such cooperation is stronger today than ever in the effort of law enforcement agencies to bring home to the criminally inclined the proof that crime never can pay.

0: 7 miles out from shore at Long Beach, California, the gambling ship Johanna Smith rolled easily on the bosom of the Pacific. It was not yet midnight of September 20th, 1933, but already 240 patrons milled about in the ship's huge gambling casino.
1: Bunch of natural dice. Don't hide from me, Papa. Come on, dice. Seven's a four-way point. Show it to me.
2: Come on, hit me. Oh, hit me again. Okay, I'm good.
1: Thanks, Money.
3: Oh, hey, wait a minute. Look, Sugar Daddy. Red came up again.
2: Looks like you're in tonight, fella. That's keep your fingers crossed, honey. I'm betting it works in the next turn.
0: Suddenly, from the forward promenade deck on the port side of the ship, 5 staccato reports crashed through the night. So absorbed were the players in the casino that none heard the shots, but to the keen ears of Engineer Frank Tinsley in the boiler room below, it was a different story.
4: Did you hear that, Sam?
5: Yeah, it sounded like shots.
4: Well, not only sounded like them, there were shots.
5: Good night. You don't suppose somebody's got drilled, do you, Frank?
4: No, probably some wise guy showing his girlfriend how well he can shoot.
5: Yeah, more likely using the light bulbs in the rigging as targets. I've known him to do that.
4: Well, whatever it is, I'll darn soon put a stop to it.
5: Want me to come with you?
4: No. You better stick around here. I'll be back in a minute.
0: Engineer Tinsley hurried on deck and into the casino. Nothing wrong there. He dashed up a short flight of stairs and groped his way to the forward promenade deck. In the dim light, he almost stumbled over a dark form that lay at his feet in a slowly widening pool of blood.
4: Oh. Hey, fella. Are you hurt very bad? Try to answer me, fella. Who shot you?
6: Hey, Tinsley, is that you?
4: Yes, sir. It's me, all right, Captain.
6: Now, what seems to be the trouble?
4: Well, this fellow's been shot by somebody. Looks like he's hurt pretty bad.
6: Did you just find him?
4: Yes, sir. I heard the shots down in the boiler room and came up to find out what was going on.
6: He's still alive, that's a cinch.
4: Yes.
6: I'll see if there's a doctor on board. Hold up your band a minute, Phil. I want to make an announcement to the people here in the casino.
7: Certainly, Captain.
6: Ladies and gentlemen, I'll only interrupt you a second. I want to find out if there's a doctor here. A man's been hurt. If there's a doctor present, I'd like him to please step forward. Now, please. There's nothing to be alarmed about. I'll ask once more, is there a doctor here? No? Well, then I'm sorry, but all guests will remain in the casino for the time being. Now, I repeat, there's no need for alarm. I only ask you to amuse yourselves here in the casino for the next few minutes. All right, Phil, go ahead.

0: Captain MacDonald and steward Harvey Pons rushed the badly wounded man toward shore in a water taxi. But it was an undertaking establishment where he finally arrived, having died during the trip. The Long Beach police were at once notified, and Lieutenant of Detective C.E. Peterson and Detective Sergeant M.B. Payne were assigned to the case. Peterson's first official act was to telephone to Captain Muller S. Hay, commander of the United States Coast Guard Station No. 17 at San Pedro.
1: Captain Hay?
2: Yes?
1: This is Detective Lieutenant Peterson of the Long Beach Police.
2: Oh, yes?
1: There's been some trouble out on the gambling ship Joanna Smith. A shooting.
2: Oh, I see. Well, what do you want me to do?
1: I'd like to have you send a cutter to stand by out there and see that no passengers disembark from the ship until given permission to do so from the proper authorities.
2: Certainly. I'd be glad to cooperate.
1: Well, thank you, Captain.
0: Special agents from the United States Department of Justice were also notified, and within a short time augmented the forces of the municipal police aboard the gambling vessel.
3: The launch with those government men just pulled alongside, Peterson. They're coming aboard now.
1: Oh, yes. Thank you, Captain MacDonald.
4: We're special agents from the Department of Justice. Who's in charge here?
1: I'm in charge of the investigation. My name is Peterson.
4: Oh, yes, Peterson. They gave us your name when we were sent out.
1: Yeah, this is Captain MacDonald. He's master of the Joanna Smith.
4: All right, Captain.
1: I took a chance when I called you that this case would be in your jurisdiction.
4: That's right. Murder on an American vessel on the high seas interests Uncle Sam, all right.
1: Right up here is where the man's body was found.
4: Any line on who might have killed him?
1: Not yet. I found these five exploded shell cases on the deck.
4: Came from a .32, eh?
1: Yes.
4: Here, what's this?
1: Where?
4: Embedded in the deck here. Looks like a steel-jacketed lead slug.
1: Well, funny I missed that. Here, I'll have it out in a second and we'll take a look at it.
4: Yeah, it's probably a .32 bullet, all right. Keep it with the shells and we'll find out for sure later. What I want to know now is what happened here.
5: Well, I was in the boiler room below when I heard five shots fired up here. I ran on up and found the young man lying in a pool of blood.
4: Who are you?
5: My name's Tinsley, sir. I'm the engineer aboard.
4: Mm-hmm. Go on.
5: I asked this fellow who shot him. He couldn't answer. Then Captain MacDonald came along. He and Harvey Pons. Harvey's the steward. They carried the man down to a water taxi.
3: The boy died before we reached the docks. Never regained consciousness.
4: You know who he was?
3: Haven't the least idea. But I know whoever killed him is still on board this ship.
4: How do you know that, Captain?
3: Because nobody's been permitted to leave. Those are my orders before we took the boy's body ashore.
4: Well, that was using your head. What about the murder gun, Peterson? Did you find it?
1: Not yet. But we took these things off the dead man's body. Here, look them over.
4: Mm-hmm. .32 caliber Colt's automatic. Fully loaded, huh? Bloodstained road map. Hey, what's this?
1: It's a seaman's certificate of registration.
4: The name's a little hard to make out. Let's see, it looks like Norman Lorraine. Is that how it looks to you?
1: Yes, that's the name, all right.
4: Where did he keep all this stuff?
1: He had it in the inside pocket of his coat.
4: The gun and everything?
1: That's right. The road map was folded over the butt of the automatic.
4: What did the murdered man look like?
1: Young, rather good looking. I'd say between 20 and 25 years old, 6 feet tall, had curly black hair.
4: Shot at close range, would you say?
1: I think so. One bullet entered the side of his chest. He caught another in the stomach, and two went into his back. A fifth bullet just grazed him.
4: Well. About how many guests have you aboard, Captain?
3: 240, as I figured.
4: How many in the crew?
3: 65. Including the waiters, musicians, dealers, and all.
4: So now all we have to do is find out which of 305 people is the one we're looking for.
3: That's right.
1: Well, what do you think we better do first?
4: Oh, I suppose we'll have to start by questioning every one of these people.
1: What a job.
4: Oh, while we're doing it, we better have a search made of the ship, you know, see if anyone's hiding out somewhere or see if we can't find that gun.
1: Why couldn't one of your special agents take Tinsley here and three or four members of the crew? Or we question the people in the casino.
4: Yeah, that's an idea.
1: Well, the sooner we get started, the sooner we'll find out something. That is, if we're going to find out anything.
0: A few minutes later, the patrons at the casino were segregated in a corner where it was impossible for them to communicate with members of the crew. Then the trying task of questioning was begun.
1: You know a young man named Norman Lorraine?
6: No.
1: Did you hear any shots fired?
7: No.
4: Is anyone missing from your party?
6: No.
4: Have you seen anyone acting suspiciously?
8: No.
0: Then began the questioning of the crew. It began to look hopeless that the officers would receive even a shred of information until at last two members of the ship's orchestra were approached.
1: Did you hear any shots fired?
6: Well, yes, at least something that sounded like shots.
7: So did I, officer.
1: Where were you boys when you heard these shots?
6: Well, we were up on the upper deck having a cup of coffee.
1: Yes? What then?
6: Well, we heard this noise and looked out the window. A few seconds later, I saw a man walk past the coffee shop.
1: But neither of you made any effort to find out what had happened?
7: Well, no, sir. We just thought it was some drunk showing off.
1: Can you describe the man you saw?
6: Well, all I know is he had on a snap-brimmed felt hat. I think it was a gray one. I think he had on a gray suit, too, but might have been blue or maybe it was brown. I don't know.
1: That's a big help.
6: Well, it was pretty dark out there, and I only just caught a glimpse of him.
1: Do you think you'd know him again if you saw him?
6: Oh, me? No, I wouldn't know him in a million years.
1: Well, that's just swell.
4: What's the matter, Peterson?
1: I thought I was going to get myself a little information here, but all I get is talk about gray felt hats. Good night, there's 60 men in there with gray felt hats.
4: Tough luck. Here's some more. That search party combed the ship but didn't find a thing.
1: No game, huh?
4: No.
1: Well, it's 10-1. The killer tossed the gun overboard, so I'd hardly expect him to find that.
4: Still, he himself must be aboard somewhere.
1: Unless he decided to jump overboard after he shot this fellow.
4: And commit suicide?
8: Say, look here, officers. How much longer are you going to keep us here aboard this ship?
4: I'm sorry, but we've got to keep you here a while longer, sir.
8: This is an imposition. Do you realize it's after 2:00 in the morning? I have work to do.
4: Oh, I understand that, sir, but I'm helpless to do anything about it for the present.
8: I never heard of such an outrage. I'll sue the ship, that's what I'll do. Yes, by George, I'll sue the ship.
1: Oh, dear. I'm afraid this situation with the guests is going to be a little tough before we're through here.
4: Yeah, I know it is. That isn't going to make things any easier.
1: Uh-oh, here comes another one. A woman this time.
9: Please. Please, I've simply got to get home, officers. Please, please let me go.
4: I wish I could, lady. I'd like to, but my hands are tied.
9: But you don't understand. You see, well, my husband, he works all night, and if he gets home and finds I'm not there,
4: It can't be done. Not yet, anyway. I'm sorry, lady.
9: But don't you see?
4: It won't help you to cry, lady. I can't let anyone off this ship.
9: But you've got no right to hold us. We didn't do anything. What am I going to do? What am I going to tell him?
4: Tell him you were up with a sick friend.
1: Yeah, this business is pretty apt to get a lot more serious. I'm beginning to wish we could catch this killer, if only to be able to send these people home.
4: I'll agree with you on that. If we have to hold them many more hours, we're liable to have open mutiny staring us in the face.
0: But in spite of the growing impatience and muttered threats of the guests who crowded the ship, the investigators proceeded grimly with the task before them. Names, addresses, and occupations of every person aboard were carefully listed. Finally, at 6:00 in the morning, it was decided that 175 men and women who had satisfactorily established their identities should be permitted to leave the ship. From there, by a process of elimination, the group of suspects was at last reduced to 7 men.
4: Well, the only thing I can see to do, Peterson, is to go question the 7 suspects we're holding and see if we can narrow them down any more.
1: That's about all. Let's see now. What do we got?
4: According to their statements, we've got 3 garage mechanics, an ex-convict, a chauffeur, a newspaper reporter, and a seaman. It's quite a collection.
1: I'm just...

0: What do we got?
1: According to their statements, we got 3 garage mechanics, an ex-convict, a chauffeur, a newspaper reporter, and a seaman. It's quite a collection.
0: I'm just as certain as I am standing here that one of those 7 is the killer. But how are we going to prove it?
1: Yeah, that is a question. They all deny knowing the dead man. No weapons were found on them, no bloodstains on their clothing.
0: Not only that, but they all seem to have letters or cards of identification. All but the ex-convict have jobs, and none of them are wearing gray snap-brim hats.
1: Well, let's have one more go at them. The boys have got them in this cabin here. All right, you fellows. We're going to give you another chance to talk. Now, once again, do any of you know Norman Lorraine or know of him?
2: Times we have to tell you.
1: And none of you have got a gun ditched around here?
3: Say, we've been answering these questions all night. If you don't let us go ashore right away, we're liable to lose our jobs.
1: Hey, aren't you the one who said you were a newspaper man?
3: Yeah.
4: I thought you said you worked on a San Francisco sheet.
3: I do, but that doesn't mean my job keeps me in San Francisco all the time.
5: Why don't you let up on us?
1: What's wrong, son? What are you crying about?
5: Oh, I know what's going to happen. You'll pin this on me. You know I just got out of the pen a few days ago.
1: So what?
5: Oh, you can't kid me. I know I'm due to be framed for this job.
1: Why do you think that? Nobody's going to pin anything on you you haven't done.
5: Well, if the parole board finds out I'm mixed up in this affair, they'll send me back.
1: Just sit tight and quit your blubbering. You haven't been accused of anything yet.
3: Do we go ashore this morning or don't we?
0: Keep your shirt on. You newspaper guys are always in a hurry.
3: That's our job.
1: Okay, boys. I'll let you go ashore. But before you go, I'm going to have a complete set of fingerprints from each of you. Huh?
3: You're going to take our prints?
1: Well, sure. Why not? You birds have spent half the night telling us how innocent you are, so you oughtn't to mind a little thing like that.
0: Okay, Sergeant Payne. Bring in the ink pads. We're going to collect a few souvenirs.
6: Shortly after 8 o'clock, the officers were in possession of the fingerprints they desired, and the last of the gambling ship's guests, including the 7 suspects, were aboard a water taxi bound for Long Beach. As one of the special agents stood on the landing platform of the Johanna Smith, depressed by his failure to apprehend the killer, the voice of one of the passengers floated back to him from the fastest clearing boat.
7: Hey, I saw someone pick up a gun in the lounge a minute ago.
8: You what?
7: A gun. Someone picked up a gun in the
8: Peterson,
7: lounge.
8: Peterson, did you hear that?
9: It's something about a gun, wasn't it?
8: Hey, bring that launch about. Bring those people back here to the ship.
0: They'll never hear you, not with the fog and noise of the motor and all.
1: Quick, we got to get those people back here. Hey, there's another launch down there. In fact, a speedboat. Go head them off and get them back here.
0: Right. I'll have that launch back here in no time.
10: Where's Peterson going, sir?
1: After that boatload of people who just left, Sergeant. Someone yelled up to me that a gun had been found.
10: A gun?
1: Yeah. Let's go see what we can find out.
10: There's a ship's watchman just going into the casino. Maybe he knows something.
1: We'll ask him. Say. Hey, just a minute there.
11: Hey, what's that?
1: Just a minute.
11: Yes, sir.
1: Did anyone find a gun?
11: No, nobody ain't having the fun.
1: I say, did anyone find a gun on board during the last few minutes?
11: Oh, a gun. Let me see. Yes, I believe Abba Dabba found a gun. But it was too small to be the one you officers looking for.
1: Who's Abba Dabba?
11: He's the boat black here. Everybody calls him Abba Dabba. Yeah, but I guess it's just a nickname.
1: Why didn't you report this right away?
11: Well, it's not the gun you're looking for, mister. It's just a little old 32.
1: A 32?
11: Yep.
1: Get Abba Dabba here right away.
12: Yeah. And I hear one of you gentlemen call me.
1: If you're Abba Dabba, you sure did. What's this about your finding the gun?
12: Nothing. I just found one, that's all.
1: Where'd you find it?
12: In the man's smoking room.
1: Why didn't you bring it to one of the officers?
12: Well, like this, I don't shoot it to watchman here. He pulled the trigger and take out the clip. Then they say, Abba Dabba, this gun ain't much count. If you want it, you can keep it.
1: How'd you happen to find it?
12: Oh, sir, all evening I've been finding bottles hidden in the lounge. I've been drinking a little out of each bottle. That's why I feel the way I feel now.
1: So I see. Well, what about this gun?
12: Well, I just read behind one of them big ass stands and I find it's your gun.
1: Well, where is it now?
12: In that drawer where my shoe shine stuff is.
1: Take a look in there, Sergeant.
10: Yes, sir. Here it is, sir.
1: Let's have a look at it. Uh-huh. 32 caliber Mauser automatic. Been fired recently, too.
10: Shall I check it for fingerprints?
1: Yeah, and right away.
10: Yes, sir.
1: You're sure you two fellas aren't shielding somebody? Some member of the crew who might have pulled this killing?
11: No, sir, no, no. I never saw the gun until Abba Dabba showed it to me. I don't know a thing about it.
12: Well, I wouldn't shield nobody, not even my own self. I'd be too scared, just like I told you.
1: Well, this looks kind of funny to me.
12: Well, don't look funny to me, sir. It'll look gruesome, powerful gruesome. Killing someone I don't want no truck with.
1: How does the gun look for prints, Sergeant?

0: Looks like we're out of luck, sir. Gun's been handled by too many people since the crime was committed.
1: Right. I headed off the launch without any trouble, sir. The people are coming aboard now. But they're pretty hot under the collar.
2: Well, that can't be helped, Peterson. You'd better bring those seven suspects in here. I should worry about the rest.
1: Okay. All right, boys. Send in the lads we printed.
3: Okay.
2: Yeah, we might add these two to the seven, for the time being, anyway.
1: Who are they?
2: The watchman and the bootblack.
4: I don't want to be adding nothing, sir. I just want to go home. Give me some sleep.
5: Say, when are you cops got to finish with this monkey business? I've had about enough of it.
2: You'll take it and like it. And that tone isn't going to do you any good either.
6: I thought you fellows were going to let us go.
2: We are, if you got the right answers to some questions. But they better be the right ones.
6: I knew you guys would bring me back here and hang this on me.
2: Hey, you seem to be dead set on getting stuck with this murder, don't you? What's the matter, your conscience?
6: No, but I know how these things work out. If a guy's ever done a stress, ain't they try to...
0: Wait a minute, officer. Let me talk.
2: Oh, the newspaper reporter again, huh? Well, what is it?
0: I'm the man you're looking for.
2: You're what?
0: I say, I'm the man you're looking for.
2: Oh, yeah? And what kind of a gun did you shoot Lorraine with?
0: A Mauser.
2: What did you do with it after the shooting?
0: I kept it quite a while, then hid it back at one of those sand-filled ash stands in the lounge. That was just before I was searched.
2: What made you want to confess all of a sudden?
0: Yeah, just to beat you to it, that's all. You'd have got me by my prints. I knew the jig was up as soon as I heard the gun had been found.
2: Are you willing to make a full statement?
0: Sure. Why not?
2: Here, take a look at this. Is this the gun you shot him with?
0: Yeah. This is my gun.
2: All right, then. Flee these other suspects out of here. We'll listen to what this fellow has to say. You told us your name was Sullivan. Was that right?
0: No. It's Walsh. James J. Walsh.
2: Where did you first meet Lorraine, the man you shot?
0: We were cellmates at Leavenworth Penitentiary.
2: Oh. Will you show us exactly how you committed this murder?
0: Sure. We were walking along like this, see? There'd been an argument. Suddenly we stopped walking and I let him have it. Like this.
2: Mm-hmm. Cute. How long you been out of the pen, Walsh?
0: Since last March. Lorraine got out a few months later.
2: And the two of you got together again, is that it?
0: Yeah. We met in San Francisco.
2: What did you do there?
0: Nothing much. Worked at a few jobs. Then we went to Sacramento.
2: What then?
0: Then on to Stockton, San Jose.
2: Did you do any work at any of these last places?
0: No. We looked for jobs, but we didn't find any.
2: Yeah. Where'd you buy your guns?
0: I bought mine in Sacramento. Lorraine got a .32 automatic in San Jose.
2: Why did you buy these guns?
0: Make a living with, I guess.
2: Did you commit any robberies?
0: No. We were waiting for something good.
2: When did you come to Long Beach?
0: Last Monday.
2: Well, how'd the two of you happen to come out here at the Joanna Smith?
0: I don't know. We'd been drinking and quarreling most of yesterday afternoon, and I...
2: What were you quarreling about?
0: Well, we've been working on a plan to kidnap a big-shot oil man. But we couldn't seem to agree on some of the details.
7: No, I don't want any part of this bumping off stuff. Kidnapping's one thing. Murder's another.
0: Yeah. Well, look. Every time somebody kidnaps a guy and then brings him back safe and healthy, that guy gets caught. Not for me. I like the old saying, dead men tell no tales.
7: Sometimes I don't think you're human. That's no attitude to take. Even animals have got more heart than that.
0: You're dopey.
7: Listen, I'll stick with you on any job just so long as you don't knock off an innocent guy. But if you ever do so, help me, I'll turn you in.
0: You're too soft for your own good. I suppose you'd squeal if I killed a cop, even.
7: No, that's different.
0: Well, if you want to know, I'd just as soon kill you as anybody. And it wouldn't bother my conscience any, because as far as I'm concerned, you're just a rat.
7: Okay. Let's not say any more about it.
2: After the two of you got out here to the ship, the argument continued, eh?
0: Yeah, I was still talking about my code of kill or be killed. He sort of seemed to be afraid of me.
1: What made you feel he was afraid of you, Walsh?
0: I don't know exactly. While we were walking on the upper deck, he acted afraid. Stopped several times.
2: Did he ever make a move toward his gun?
0: Well, he unbuttoned his coat. The gun was in his inside pocket.
1: But he never actually reached for it.
0: After a minute he did. We'd stopped walking by this time. Both of us seemed to sense a showdown. Neither of us said nothing.
2: What happened then?
0: Then he started to reach in his inside pocket. I guess he knew I was mad enough to kill him. So I pulled out my gun and released the safety. Only meant to bluff him and to give up his gun.
1: Yeah, but instead you shot him.
0: Sure. You see, he kept on going after his gun. I think the first bullet hit him in the stomach. because he lurched forward and moaned.
1: And you kept on firing at him?
0: I figured I'd better put him out of his misery, so I emptied my gun into him.
2: Did Lorraine ever draw his gun clear of his pocket?
0: I can't say for sure, but I think he did.
2: Did you actually see Lorraine draw his gun?
0: I think so. That was before I started shooting.
2: Yeah, did Lorraine shoot?
0: No.
2: Then how do you explain the fact that when Lorraine was found after the shooting, his gun was still in his inside pocket?
0: I suppose he let go of the gun after the first bullet hit him and it fell back in.
1: After shooting Lorraine, what did you do?
0: First, I threw my hat overboard. Then I just walked around, mingled with the crowd.
2: How far away from him were you when you started firing?
0: About 5 feet.
2: Have you anything further to add to this statement?
0: Only that when I killed Lorraine, I felt that it was either his life or mine.
3: When the statement which James J. Walsh made to the officers had been transcribed, he read and signed it. However, just before the case went to trial, Detective Lieutenant Peterson and the special agent in charge of the government's case against the killer confronted him once more in his jail cell.
2: Hello, Walsh. We just thought we'd drop in for a little talk.
0: What about?
1: Your trial's coming up in a few days.
0: Don't you suppose I know it?
2: Hey, we just wondered if you felt the same way about that confession. You hadn't thought of repudiating it in court, had you?
0: No, why?
2: That's good. Because it'd be just a waste of time and cost the government a lot of money.
0: How do you mean?
2: Well, you see, it's been definitely proved that the bullets that killed Lorraine were fired from the gun you bought in Sacramento.
0: Yeah?
2: Yeah. Besides that, the man who sold it to you has positively identified you from photographs.
0: So what? You guys had me nailed dead to rights right from the first place, didn't you?
2: No, Walsh. I'm afraid we didn't.
0: What do you mean? You had my prints on the gun. What else could I do but confess?
2: No, we didn't have your prints on the gun. So many people had handled it after you did that it was all covered with smears, not a print of any description.
0: What are you guys trying to tell me? That I could have got away with it if I kept my mouth shut?
2: Oh, you never could have gotten away with it, Walsh. We'd have found you out in the long run, but you sure saved us a lot of trouble.
0: Well, I'll be hanged.
2: You're telling me.
3: In just a moment, we shall hear the concluding facts regarding tonight's story. 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All-purpose Rio Grande cracked gasoline is the first in public service, the most highly recommended gasoline sold in the West. 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

Walsh was brought to trial in federal court before Judge Harry Holzer. Psychiatrists found him sane, but of such criminal tendencies as to be dangerous to society. He was found guilty and sentenced to spend the remainder of his life contemplating the truth that crime cannot pay.

I'll send to the sheriff's office calling all cars. Attention all cars. A cancellation of broadcast 297 regarding a murder. Suspect in this case is now in custody. That's all.

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0: Broadway's my beat, from Times Square to Columbus Circle, the gaudiest, the most violent, the lonesomest mile in the world.
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0: When the winter moon dips low over Broadway and hides again behind the scudding mists, Broadway is numbed. The year's ending is too swift. There's too much nighttime in December, as if the dimness of the subway had moved one flight up, as if the lights were not quite lights, but yellow things that drain off into shadows. It's a time of the muffler, the hurry-up, the time of the wind. The dreams are dying, and it's a long while before April comes again. The place where I was, also one flight up, above the street of the tired apartment houses and hotels. The avenue leased to anybody on the premise that home is any place where the rent is cheap. Hotel Savannah. The man who walked beside me and explained it all to me.
1: After all, Lieutenant. After all.
0: What?
1: The Do Not Disturb sign has been hanging on the front of a door all day. And here it is almost midnight.
0: So?
1: So, a place like this. Rent a room for $350. Pull out the old pills. Leave the world to its own sorrow. The Savannah's getting quite a reputation for... Oh, this is the room. Now, that's how I found her. Right there on the bed. I could tell right away she wasn't a suicide. That bullet hole, no gun.
0: Who is she?
1: Took the room yesterday. Registered as Mary Smith. I keep a straight face as long as the payment is made in advance. Even she didn't have luggage, so what? Quite a few of my friends have not a presentable suitcase to their names.
0: What about her visitors?
1: This is her home away from home. That's our philosophy here at the Savannah. Why shouldn't she have visitors?
0: After did she have any?
1: I don't know. People come and go. A regular little world in itself, this Savannah. I remark this to myself often as I stand at the desk. Like I was looking on into a regular little world. That's why I always
0: Don't say it, Mr. Burgess. I'll take it from here. And consider the place where a girl lies dead. A room of transients, a cubicle, allotted, sold to the passer-through. The mark of their passing, the scars where cigarettes were ground into the desktop, the hotel stationery, the postcards with the scenes of gaiety tinted in, ink-stained, finger-smudged, blank. The sign, please turn out lights when departing, leave key at desk. The bed, where passing sleep is sold at the current rate. And in it, Mary Smith, dead by violence. Phone it in. Check other hotel personnel. Be told for the day she'd been there, the girl was quiet, discreet, no trouble at all. Visitors? Maybe, maybe not. Policy not to notice things like that. And take it home with you. Try to sleep against the image, desolate, lonely. Not quite make it. And welcome the coming of day. Somewhere to go, someone to talk to.
2: You have a bad night, Danny. You have the look of someone who has slept with rocks in his bed, head to foot.
0: That's your morning's greeting to me, Sergeant Tartaglia.
2: You see, other mornings you refer to me as Gino. But this morning, Danny, why is this morning different from all other mornings?
0: You got something for me, Gino?
2: Goes without saying. Sure, I got something. We coded that girl's fingerprints, that Mary Smith, put them on the wire to the chums of the FBI during the night.
0: You had an answer?
2: Those chums of the FBI are veritable Johnnies on the spot, Danny.
0: You had an answer, huh?
2: On the spot. According to the info lately come to hand and now contained in my breast pocket, Danny, this Mary Smith was not a Mary Smith. Oh, no, not at all.
0: All right, Gino, who was she?
2: A Peg Ramsey, formerly of the Women's Army Corps, which makes her a former WAC, which makes it easy for our Washington co-workers to check such things as fingerprints flying through the night. Such things as...
0: As what?
2: As the occupation of the deceased prior to sale. This Peg Ramsey, heretofore known as Mary Smith, was a member of the publishing firm, Taggart & Ramsey on Lower Madison. It brightens the morning for you, Danny, this info?
0: You tried, Gino. You really did. Thanks. I can't believe it. I just can't believe it. Get around to believing it, Mr. Taggart. Miss Ramsey was murdered in a cheap hotel named the Savannah. We want you to help us.
3: What was she doing there? Was she registered?
0: Look, Mr. Taggart...
3: I can't believe it. I just can't believe it.
0: Let's try it this way. What did Miss Ramsey do here at your publishing house?
3: At our publishing house, Mr. Clover. Peg is as much responsible for the success of Taggart and Ramsey as I am. Of course, I'm directly responsible for a book club's choosing four of our novels. Peg only had three, but then...
0: Just tell me what she did.
3: Had final say on what we would publish and what we wouldn't. Along with me, of course. Also the discovery of talent and so forth and so forth.
0: Mm-hmm. Friends?
3: Every unpublished author in the world. You must understand, Taggart and Ramsey enjoys an enviable reputation. We publish stuff that others wouldn't even touch. course, sometimes we take a loss publishing literature, but we make up for it. Put out a crossword puzzle book.
0: Yeah, but what about special friends, Mr. Tigard?
3: Oh, working on the premise that special friends can be special enemies, huh? That happens in our latest mystery, Killed the Murderer Dead. It'll be released for publication in May.
0: Mr. Tigard.
3: Peg had a very special friend.
0: Who?
3: William Walter.
0: Who is William Walter?
3: A writer.
0: Where do I find him?
3: Well, I don't know. I have no idea. Peg handled him.
0: What made him so special?
3: Well, according to Peg, he was special because he was talent. The once-in-a-lifetime talent. Personally, I've heard that phrase too many times. Last year, after such a talent, we had to publish jumbo crossword puzzle books 5, 6, and 7 in a hurry.
0: And that was the relationship between Miss Ramsey and this William Walter, publisher and writer.
3: Oh, I think more. I think Peg had her times to be a publisher and times to be a woman. It's my belief from observing Peg that she mixed the two up for this boy.
0: What else about this William Walter?
3: He was brought here from North Carolina.
0: Brought here? You mean your firm subsidized him?
3: A writer's dream, but no. He was brought here by a Mrs. Janice Kirk, a self-styled discoverer of talent. Knew Peg slightly, brought him to her with a couple chapters of a novel. Peg believed in this boy, gave him an advance.
0: Where do I find this Mrs. Kirk?
3: Oh, I can tell you that easily. At the Ruxton Hotel. I've had cocktails with her there. An attractive woman, the way those women from North Carolina can be. Now, will you pardon me, Mr. Clover?
0: And at the hotel, ask for Janice Kirk. Be told she's been seen entering the cocktail lounge. Go there. The head waiter raises his eyebrows. With an effort, tilts a patrician head slightly to the left, and that way indicates the woman sitting alone, sipping the colorless drink, sipping the colorless music, weaving its frightened way through potted palms. And on her face, the smile of acceptance for the music, for the furtive cocktail time laughter, for the glances of men, attached, unattached.
4: Hello there, and all that.
0: Mrs. Kirk?
4: I saw Alec tilt his Roman coin head, and that brought you to me. Whatever the reason, I'm glad. It's been lonely.
0: I'm from the police, Mrs. Kirk.
4: You didn't have to tell me that. You could have let me believe you'd walked in here and seen a, well, an interesting face sitting alone with her lost thoughts, and you took pity in it. You could have let me believe that.
0: I've just come from Alfred Tigard of Tigard and Ramsey.
4: Alfred, you tell him I'm very disappointed in him. He hasn't asked me to cocktails in, well, it must be hours now. You tell him that.
0: He said you knew Peg Ramsey.
4: Miss Ramsey, I've taken notice of her. Talked to her, I remember. I wouldn't call that knowing a girl. Now, why did he go and tell you I knew her?
0: She's dead, murdered. She gave her name as Mary Smith and was killed in a hotel room.
4: Why? Didn't she have a home of her own? I didn't mean to say that. Truly, I didn't mean to be flippant over death. Not a death like that, but an empty way to die.
0: Tigard told me something else.
4: I'm sure he did. It was about the boy, wasn't it?
0: He told me about a boy, a young writer, William Walter.
4: William, sweet, sweet William.
0: Maybe you can tell me more about him than Tigard did, Mrs. Kirk.
4: Well, I know I can. I know more about him than I know about myself. Wasn't it I that discovered the burning tree of talent in him? Wasn't it I that beat him, tortured him, soothed him till he put it all on paper? Figuratively, that is. I did that to him, figuratively. Wasn't it I that brought him here so his poetry could cry out across your metropolitan sky?
0: Where is he now?
4: I don't know.
0: You said that...
4: I said I don't know. First William stayed here, right here in this hotel close to me. And he took to living in all kinds of places, dismal places, dirty little finished rooms and tenements, sordid hotels. Let me just high and dry for months so as he could taste your city.
0: Then you haven't seen him.
5: There is a phone call for you, Mr. Clover. You can take it here.
0: Thank you. Danny Clover speaking.
6: You want it, Danny, right away. Savannah Hotel.
0: Why, Gino?
6: A boy shot to death in one of the rooms. Savannah Hotel, Danny. The same one...
4: I hate your telephones. They interrupt just when... Something bad's happened, hasn't it? I know it from your face. Something real bad.

0: And I'll tell you another thing, Mr. Clover. I should have kept my big mouth shut about the reputation of the Savannah. Right down here.
1: Same floor, same hallway as the last time I was here.
0: Not only that, same room. There he is, Mr. Clover.
1: You know who?
0: Yeah. Registered about noon. Gave his name as William Walter. Said he was a writer. First time we ever had a writer.
1: And in the room of transients, yet another one, sprawled there across the bed, a boy, like a tired puppet, discarded. And the bullet hole in his temple gave him another quality, an attitude suddenly and forever caught in an instant of time, and the gun held in his dangling fist. The end of him. The death of William Walter.

0: 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A titled Englishman wined and dined at a swank Park Avenue address, is then mysteriously murdered. It takes no less than Mr. Chameleon, master of disguises, to make a dent in the Hand of Fate murder case. Follow Mr. Chameleon on this engrossing police operation tomorrow. Yes, that's tomorrow on CBS Radio. Mr. Chameleon is now heard at a new time, Sundays, on most of these same CBS radio stations.
1: On the eve of the merry holidays, Broadway treats itself to a 10-cent sprig of mistletoe, stands under it, watches the women walk by. They hug the warm fur close. Let the December wind riffle it against their mouths, their cheeks. Let the wind breathe them away from you. And for background, the music flowing out of the tinseled metallic throats of loudspeakers. And the kids, standing carefully away from the assorted street corner Santa Clauses, eyeing them, studying them, lifting great puzzled eyes to the grown-up who holds their hand. Good, huh, kid? Makes you glow, so find the coin, drop it in the pot, pay off for the year that never was. And in a room, again, the place of the dead, be alone with it for a little while, be alone with the boy with a bullet wound in his temple. The boy who'd come to the great city with poetry to offer, and in return had been given this, the end of searching, the end of pain. Be alone with it until Detective Mugovan comes back.
2: I had a little talk with Burgess, the manager, Danny, like you told me.
1: Yeah?
2: Says the boy made a big to-do when he registered.
1: Burgess tell you why?
2: Uh-huh. Seems this kid, William Walter, insisted on having exactly the same room where the girl was killed. Manager tried to talk him out of it, offered him other rooms. Kid wouldn't have it any other way.
1: I think I know why.
2: Sure. Boy was a writer. That gives him a right to emotions the rest of us aren't privileged with. That's why he has to die in a room.
1: You through, Mugovan?
2: Yeah. I guess I've been in it too long, Danny.
1: Here's why he wanted this room. Found it in his pocket. Marriage license.
2: I look at it, Danny? Thanks. Issued to William Walder and Margaret Ramsey. That'd be Peg Ramsey, the murdered girl, huh, Danny?
1: Yeah. A place like this probably going to keep the marriage a secret.
2: Uh-huh.
1: Hey, come over here, Mugovan. Found something else. Here, on the desk.
2: Oh, it's written so fine. Wait, I got to put on my glasses.
1: Sure, go ahead.
2: Peg, beloved Peg, all of it is done, finished, for you, now for me, for someone you breathed life into, then dying, took it from him. Done, finished. He wrote this, Dan?
1: We'll check it at headquarters. I think we'll find he wrote it.
2: With a gun in his hand like that, this note, how he insisted on the same room. Suicide, huh?
1: Call it in, Mugovan.
2: Danny?
1: Well, come on in, Mugovan. Been down to technical?
2: Yeah, for an hour, more or less. Took me that long to get out of Gordon what he knew as soon as I walked in. Now, guys like Gordon give mothers a bad name.
1: Gave you a rough time, huh?
2: Yeah, had me looking through microscopes, gave me a short lecture on the theory of spectrochemical analysis. Then when I didn't applaud, he got angry. Anyhow, the gun that William Walder allegedly killed himself with also fired the bullet that killed Peg Ramsey.
1: Murder and suicide, huh, Michael?
2: I guess so. What do you think?
1: Take a look at this suicide note.
2: Well, I saw it, Danny.
1: Well, I know you saw it, but look at it again.
2: A suicide note.
1: Is it?
2: Hmm?
1: Show me where he says he's going to kill himself. Show me where it says that he... What is it, Gino?
3: Lady outside to see you, Danny.
1: What lady?
3: Name's Janice Kirk.
1: Show her in.
3: This way to see Danny Clover.
1: Thanks. That'll be all, Sergeant. Well, please sit down, Miss Kirk. This is Detective Mugovan.
4: How do you do?
2: Mrs. Kirk.
4: I'm going to leave town tomorrow, Mr. Clover.
1: I see.
4: Yes. This is a lonely city now. I'm afraid of it. I'm afraid of it because so many things, mostly...
1: William Walter?
4: Yes.
2: Oh, I want to say, Mrs. Kirk, how sorry we are.
4: Thank you.
5: Mrs. Kirk, one thing I'd like to ask you. Just what interest...
4: The way you said Mrs., the little glance that just happened between you, you and this other gentleman. The Mrs. means I was once married, my husband is dead.
5: I see.
4: And just what interest I had in William. He was a great writer. I said I was lonely. Now that William's dead, the world's a little bit more lonely, too. Though it'll never know it.
5: Just why did you come here?
4: I want to ask something of you, may I?
5: Of course.
4: I brought William here. I want to take him home. I want to bury him.
5: We've already sent notification to North Carolina to his next of kin.
4: But in this case, don't you see, it should be me who should take... Well, call it responsibility. Call it whatever.
5: I'm sorry, Mrs. Kirk. Until we hear from the next of kin, we have no authority.
4: I loved him. Is that what you wanted to hear me say? Go ahead, exchange glances again. Snicker a little bit behind your hands.
2: Mrs. Kirk, what the lieutenant said simply means
4: it. It really makes no difference at all.
5: For a moment, consider her fury at being deprived of the dead boy. And understand it. Understand it because of the sudden statement of love for him. Blurted out, bitter, explosive, no longer to be contained. But let it also open a door onto new questions. The finding out of why a boy's life must be taken, a boy of talent, a boy who was about to be married, a boy who had apparently scrawled a note against the insistent calling of death. Murder, suicide, make sure which. Let it take you to a place you'd been before, to a man you'd talked to before.
6: Can't tell you how glad I am you came back to me, Mr. Clover. I just can't tell you how glad.
5: Why, Mr. Taggart?
6: Well, this is perhaps an uncalled-for thought after those dismal doings at the Savannah Hotel. Even tragic, you might say. Peg and that boy.
5: Just tell me, Mr. Taggart.
6: Well, I was wondering, just a fleeting thought, mind you, did you happen to find the manuscript of the boy's novel? Did he perchance die with it there in the hotel room?
5: No, we didn't find it. Why?
6: Well, you must forgive me for this rather scavenger-like idea I've had, but not that we won't take care of the boy's estate, mind you, but it seems a provocative publishing stunt.
5: You want to publish the work posthumously. A boy kills himself, leaves a novel. That would make a splash in the literary world, huh?
6: Yes. I would have tried to put it more tastefully, but that's it, exactly.
5: Sorry, I can't help you.
6: Well, then I can't for the life of me imagine what else we have to talk about.
5: The reason why I came. I'm not sure the boy killed himself. He was going to marry Peg Ramsey. Did you know that?
6: Marry? No, I didn't. Imagine.
5: You said you met the boy when he first came here, that you...
6: Quickly. A quick introduction from Peg. As I said, his work impressed her, so I okayed an advance for him. That's why if you find the manuscript, I feel it rightfully belongs to me.
5: And that's all you knew of him? The advance, Peg Ramsey's interest in him, sponsoring of him?
6: That and the money I've already expended on him. For advance publicity on Peg's newfound genius, I even hired Tonto Jones.
5: Who?
6: Tonto Jones, ace blurbist. The Guy de Maupassant of book jackets. Told him to stick with Walter, get to his marrow, find out everything about him, and write it in 100 words to fit the back of a book jacket.
5: I'd like to talk to a man who knew all about William Walter. You have his address?
6: Greenwich Village, somewhere. The girl will give it to you on your way out, Mr. Clover. You were going, weren't you?
5: So downtown now, to Greenwich Village. Turn off 11th Street onto Bank, past the bargain basement bars where the floor shows chuckle at the customers and the local color is prefabricated, and find an address, another basement, where the door is a painted mural of pink and satyrs with a motto in French over the brass knocker. When the door opens, the man puts a finger to his lips.
7: Shh! It's the last side.
5: Huh?
7: Schoenberg bought the records today. Come on. Come on, everybody's inside.
5: All right.
7: Grab yourself a hunk of floor and sit.
5: If you don't mind, I'll stand.
7: What did you bring?
5: What?
7: I told Barbette to tell everybody to bring a record. Didn't she?
5: I brought a badge.
8: Hey, who are you? Aren't you one of Barbette's...
5: Police, I'm looking for Tonto Jones.
8: Why?
5: Where is he?
8: Me? What do you want me for?
5: A few questions, Tonto. By the way, where'd you get that name?
8: Well, I spent a summer in Mexico trying to write. The natives gave me the name affectionately. It stuck.
5: All right. Now tell me what you can about William Walter.
8: I was going to do his dust jacket for him.
5: You mean that stuff on the cover of a book that tells how good it is?
8: What do you mean, stuff?
5: Just tell me about William Walter.
8: I could have done it, too. Have somebody to support me. I could have written a novel.
5: Did William Walter finish his?
8: About a week ago. Pretty good, too. Oh, not that I would have approached his subject matter that way.
5: Then you read it?
8: Parts of it. Other parts he read to us.
5: To us?
8: Mm-hmm. People will drop in from time to time. We had varied opinions as to the novel's significance. Of course, if you're the type who's satisfied with sheer entertainment value...
5: Where is the novel?
8: Manuscript?
5: Uh-huh.
8: Oh, he left it here for me to look over. A couple of days ago, Janice picked it up.
5: Janice Kirk?
8: She said Willie sent her for it. I gave it to her.
9: Hey, Tonto.
5: We're disturbing your guest, Tonto. Go back to him. I'm just leaving.

0: Oh, hello, Mr. Clover.
1: May I come in, Mrs. Kirk?
0: Well, you don't want to talk to me now. I've been crying. I look a mess.
1: It'll only be a few minutes.
0: You promise?
1: Yes.
0: Well, then, come in. You wait right here. I'll go in the next room and do my face. We can talk. Well, go on. Talk to me.
1: I've just come from Greenwich Village, Mrs. Kirk.
0: I hate it, don't you?
1: I spoke to Mr. Jones.
0: Tonto?
1: That's right, Tonto Jones.
0: You know what Tonto means?
1: No, I don't.
0: Well, I didn't either till I looked it up. It means crazy. Fatuous, stupid. Pays any attention to what Tonto says.
1: I do.
0: How do I look, better? Of course I look better. Can you tell I've been crying?
1: No.
0: Well, now we'll talk.
1: Did you like the novel?
0: Now be more explicit, Mr. Clover. I'm always reading. What novel did you mean?
1: William Walters' novel.
0: You know something? I told you I love the boy, and I did. Even after he was so cruel to me.
1: What about the novel, Mrs. Kirk?
0: Well, that's what I mean. He didn't even let me read it after all I did for him.
1: Maybe you didn't understand me, Mrs. Kirk. I said I saw Mr. Jones down in Greenwich Village.
0: Well, he's a liar.
1: About what?
0: About anything he told you.
1: He said you picked up Walter's novel a couple of days ago. I don't think he lied. Nobody else has that manuscript.
0: And I suppose nobody will ever read it.
1: I suppose not. Mrs. Kirk.
0: Yes?
1: You told me how hard you worked to foster the boy's talent, how you brought him here to New York, how everything was wrapped up in that boy and his novel. Doesn't it bother you that the manuscript is missing?
0: Well,
1: I... Do you have it?
0: No, I don't.
1: Did you destroy it? Did you?
0: Well, what difference does it make?
1: I'm just curious to know what the novel is about, that's all.
0: I burned it before I read it. As soon as I got it here, I tore it up and burned it.
1: That was the first part of it, wasn't it? Huh?
0: What?
1: To destroy everything about the boy.
0: Destroy somebody you loved? How can you say that?
1: You loved him, all right. Only he was going to marry Peg Ramsey. Did he show you the marriage license?
0: Oh, he was never going to marry that girl. He just wanted his novel published, that's all.
1: No. Marriage license usually means marriage. They were going to keep it secret, but they told you because you deserve to know.
0: Deserve to know? Do you know why they told me? To be cruel to me. To laugh at me. To slap me in the face with it.
1: So you killed her.
0: Do you know what she said to me? Do you know what that girl said to me? I'll pay you for the train fare you spent to bring him to New York. Even if I had killed her, could you blame me?
1: But the boy, you said you loved him.
0: Him. Sitting there when I came into the room. I was ready to forgive him everything. I walked over to him, put my hands around his back. He shrugged them off. Kept writing. Writing a note to a girl who was dead. Did you ever hear anything as crazy as that? Note to a dead girl.
1: We thought it was a suicide note.
0: Then he went over to the bed and he sprawled out and put his hands behind his head and then he stared at me. He stared hate at me.
1: Because you'd killed Peg Ramsey?
0: He knew it and he didn't go to the police. That made me think he still loved me.
1: Why didn't he go to the police?
0: Because he knew I'd crawl back to him. He wanted me there so he could tell me how much hate he had for me. How much he despised me.
1: You didn't give him a chance. You destroyed him. Everything that he touched, you destroyed. And the final thing to ride on the train.
0: And he'd be back there with the baggage, the litter, and the animals.
1: Let's go, Mrs. Kirk.
0: No one's going to do that to me. What he did, not to me. Who did he think he was?
1: Let's go.

Night bursts open like a sudden flame on Broadway. The crowd swarm dances between the silhouettes of a thousand buildings. Dances its fury away against the time of morning until the night soaks up the sound and pain and color and turns it into dawn. It's Broadway, the gaudiest, the most violent, the lonesomest mile in the world. 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

Broadway's My Beat stars Larry Thor as Detective Danny Clover, with Charles Calvert as Tartaglia and Jack Crucian as Mugovan. The program was produced and directed by Elliot Lewis, with musical score composed and conducted by Alexander Courage. In tonight's story, Betty Lou Gerson was heard as Janice Kirk. Featured in the cast were Stan Waxman, Steve Roberts, and David Wolfe.

You've probably heard the poets sing the praises of running brooks, babbling brooks, and he who brooks no evil. 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As Connie Brooks, Eve Arden is sometimes running after a man, often babbling about men. And she brooks no evil that interferes with her pursuit of a man. So maybe the poets should sing her praises, too. 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

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And remember, Edgar Bergen and Charlie McCarthy open fire on your funny bone Sunday nights on the CBS Radio Network.

0: It's a little past six in the evening, immediately after the close of our last episode. And in a small town a few miles south of Baltimore, the car belonging to salesman Norris is pulled off the side of the road. And Norris himself stands in front of his car, arguing heatedly with another man over the wreckage of a child's wagon. While inside Norris's car, we hear...
1: Well, I've got to straighten this out, Dylan.
2: Oh, Perry, I wish you didn't have to get mixed up in it.
1: Well, the way Norris is handling it, he'll get us mixed up with the police.
3: You just try it, mister. Just try it. I'm going to call the law and you just keep talking. I'm taking your license number.
4: What's the matter, Norris?
5: Oh, this guy's acting tough, mister. It's mad again.
3: I'm insisting on my just right.
5: But I couldn't help hitting your kid's wagon.
3: We'll let the law say about this.
5: Won't listen to reason. Now, come on, let's go. This fella's crazy.
3: You just try to drive off. You won't get out of the county. I've got your license number.
5: What?
1: Well, wait a minute, Norris. Now, you let me talk to him,
3: huh? We'll let the law decide. I'm standing up for my rights. I'll call my brother.
5: Well, what's your brother got to do with it?
3: He's a constable.
5: Your brother's the... Oh, no.
1: Just a minute, mister.
3: Huh?
1: You better call a lawyer before you call anybody.
3: I don't need no lawyer.
1: Well, yes, you do. You're in trouble.
3: I'm in trouble? When you ran over my kid's wagon?
1: You don't know much about legal liability.
3: Well, maybe I don't know big words, but now my brother...
1: Well, let me tell you something.
5: Yeah, you go on and tell him, Mr. Smith.
1: See, it's your responsibility to keep your child's toys off public streets. Now, this is a public street. And that wagon rolled right in front of this car.
3: Are you trying to say I'm responsible?
1: The law says you are.
3: Well, my brother's the law in this here town.
1: Mister, the laws of public liability pertain in any man's town.
5: Well, go on, Mr. Smith. You tell him. You go right ahead and tell him.
1: Now, this wagon here created a public hazard. Yeah, you can be held liable for damages to this man's car.
3: What?
5: You can't?
1: So, you tried to cause trouble for us.
5: I can make him pay for my car?
1: Yeah, you could.
5: Well, now, look. Now, you just look here, mister. Look how the paint's all scratched up and the radiator grill's all bent.
3: Now, you two fellas are trying to fast talk me.
1: Oh, now, wait.
5: There must be $15 or $20 damage to my car.
1: Be quiet, man.
3: Say, what are you, mister? A lawyer?
1: I'm a guy who likes to avoid trouble.
3: You talk like a lawyer.
1: Never mind that. Now, let's get down to Casey.
3: Well, I ain't paying you no money. I'm going to call my brother.
1: Let me finish. Now, we don't want no trouble. And neither do you. So I'm willing to be fair.
3: Fair? How do you mean?
1: Hey, do you think this will cover the cost of a new wagon?
5: Hey, $10. And look at the wad of money in that wallet.
3: You're giving me $10?
1: Sure, to get your child a new wagon. Is that satisfactory?
3: Yeah, sure.
1: Well, then it's all settled. Now, you better go tell him.
3: Yeah. You're a square shooter, mister.
5: Hey, what about all this junk here?
3: You keep it. You paid for it.
1: All right, Norris, let's get rolling, huh?
5: Oh, now, wait a second, Mr. Smith.
1: Huh?
5: You got us out of that jam awful slick.
1: So?
5: Awful slick. Now, if you hadn't have stepped in, well, we'd have got all tangled up with the police.
1: Well, we're all cleared now.
5: Well, now, wait.
1: What's on your mind?
5: Is what you said true about that guy's responsibility?
1: Maybe I was bluffing.
5: Oh, no. You knew what you were talking about. Now, you know the law, just like a lawyer.
1: Norris.
5: What about damages to my car? Maybe I should stay and make him pay. Or maybe you don't want to talk to the cops, Mr. Smith.
1: So that's it?
5: Well, no, I'm just a poor man, Mr. Smith, and I'm saving you a lot of money. Carrying you with me all the way to land.
1: Yeah, but we're not there.
5: Yeah. And you got a lot of money in that wall of yours, Mr. Smith.
1: Meaning you want me to pay for the damages to your car? Is that it?
5: Well.
1: Here.
5: Well, thank you, Mr. Smith. Hey, that's only a dollar bill.
1: Yeah, to cover the damage to your car. Those other dents are old ones.
5: Oh, smart guy, huh?
1: I'll get along.
5: You're not the only smart guy, Mr. Smith.
1: Look, Norris, let's get going, huh?
5: Okay. But let's stop and eat. There's a good place just down the road. Robbie Lee's roadside restaurant.
1: Just down the road?
5: Mm-hmm. And I'll drag this junk out of the way and put it beside the road.
1: But I'll see you in the car.
2: Thank heaven you got it.
1: Norris is pretty sure.
2: Perry.
1: And with $1,000 reward riding on my neck.
2: Norris is money hungry. Perry, what are we going to do?
1: I think I know what he's up to.
2: Well, I don't.
1: Well, I can't explain to you now, but whatever you do, follow my lead. And follow my lead exactly, Della.

0: This is Robbie Lee's restaurant.
1: Well, if the food tastes just half as good as it smells.
0: Oh, it's just as good. A little expensive, maybe, but Mr. Smith don't care about that.
2: Oh, there's a table over there.
0: We'll have to wait to get served, but that'll give us a chance to talk.
2: That's good, because we want to talk to you, too.
0: Yeah. Well, after I've had my seat.
2: Well, you better hear me out first. We've reached the end of the line, Norris.
0: Oh, is that so?
2: Yeah, we decided this is as far as we go. Sally and I have made up our minds to strike out in a different direction. Ain't we, Sally Lou?
1: Huh? Oh, yes, sir, we sure have.
0: Oh.
1: What does that mean?
0: Going to Denver after all, huh?
2: Denver?
0: Well, that's where they thought you wanted to go.
1: Who's that?
0: Why, the police. Miss Street.
1: Oh.
0: Well, I'm glad you see I'm too smart to be fooled anymore.
2: You know, evidently you got us mixed up with some other people.
0: Oh, now, don't start that, Mr. Mason. I should have known when I first saw you.
2: Norris.
0: And when I heard you laying down the law to that fella back there, all of a sudden...
2: Norris, your thoughts are your own concern. As far as we're concerned, this is the end of the road.
0: Uh-uh. Now, you know better than that. There's a little something to settle first. Okay, I'll say it. What about that reward?
2: What about it?
0: Well, when a public-spirited citizen puts up $1,000 to know where you are...
2: If I'm making...
0: I figure it's my duty to let her know.
2: Uh-huh.
0: Now, I'm a public-spirited citizen, too. Besides, I'm just a poor guy trying to get along, and... Well, I've been thinking...
2: Go on.
0: I'm a reasonable guy.
2: I'm waiting.
0: But if I keep my mouth shut, that $1,000 just flies out the window. Unless
2: I come up with the money, in which case you would keep your mouth shut?
0: That about covers it. And now, don't think of getting tough. All I had to do
2: was... I wasn't thinking of getting tough. I think maybe you have a reasonable proposition.
1: Oh, Perry.
2: We have to deal with him, Della.
0: Now, that's being smart.
2: Only, Mr. Norris, if I give you the money, how will I know that you keep your mouth shut?
0: Oh, you can trust me. Now, you just hand over that...
2: Wait. There's a little string attached.
0: Yeah?
2: We want you to take us back to Baltimore.
0: Well, what kind of a chump do you take me for? You think I'd go anywhere with you after holding you up for $1,000?
2: Now, look here, Norris.
0: Now you look. You just peel me off $1,000, and you go your way, and I'll go mine.
2: And how do I know that you'll keep your end of the bargain?
0: Why, I'm giving you my word.
1: Ha!
2: Mm-hmm.
0: But it's up to you. Now, I can tip off the police right now and make $1,000, or you can give it to me. I don't care. You just make up your mind.
2: Doesn't seem there's much choice.
0: Now, you're being smart.
2: Just the same.
0: Why?
2: We start passing around that kind of money in here, somebody is sure to notice it, so let's step outside.
0: Yeah?
2: Just out in front. Nothing can happen to you.
0: Is this a stall?
2: What, are you too lazy to step out in front for $1,000?
0: Well, you try something and I'll yell.
2: Now, you're stalling.
0: Oh, we can wait.
1: Where are you going?
0: I want to use that phone a minute to call my wife. I just happened to think I promised to call her right at this time. Now, don't look at me like that, mister. You can watch me. I'll be calling long distance.
2: I'll do better than that. I'll go with you.
0: I don't think so. I don't think so at all. A man likes to speak to his wife personal.
2: Well, then wait until after...
0: Mr. Mason. Now, you get this straight, son. You're in a lock. You gotta trust me.
2: I do?
0: Yeah, or I'll turn you in. Now, you just stop worrying. I'll be right back.
1: Perry, he's going to call the police. I just know he is.
2: Watch him.
1: Why, he is dialing long distance.
2: Which means he's too smart to call the local police.
1: What?
2: We're only 10 miles from Baltimore, but he'd have to call long distance to call the Baltimore police.
1: Oh.
2: And if that's what he's doing, we're in a spot.
1: Isn't there any way?
2: I'm sure I'm not going to hold still for Norris's trap. Now, look, Della, the next 5 minutes are the payoff. Now, listen, and listen well. This is what we're going to do as soon as Norris steps out of that phone booth.

0: Well, Mr. Norris considers his position most fortunate. He stands to make $1,000, maybe $2,000, if Mason pays off and Della's suspicions are correct. But you've just heard Perry Mason say he doesn't intend to hold still for Norris's trap. And yet, what can Perry Mason do? Well, we'll learn tomorrow, so won't you join us?
1: Yes, it's for you. It's your dinner. It's called Cupboard Love. Cupboard Love's different. Comes in a packet, not a tin. See this foil pouch? Keeps it moist and squeezy. That's right. It's a new kind of cat food. Moist. It's good for you. Like it?
2: New Cupboard Love. What the well-cared-for cat has for dinner.
3: Will you have the polo, dear Liza, will you have the polo, dear Liza, polo?
4: How very kind of you, dear Henry, I most certainly will. I'll have three or four or maybe more.
3: But you take me old tube.
4: Because they happen to be my tube of polo, dear Henry. Have one. Mm.
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12: Sam Spade, Detective Agency.
13: Me, sweetheart.
12: What was that last?
13: Nothing. That was my teeth chattering.
12: Oh, is it cold out?
13: Out where I was, Effie. I've been swimming.
12: In December? Oh, Sam, you caught a chill.
13: That's true, Eff. I caught a real Russian chill. They're not keeping San Francisco Bay as well.

0: Oh, Sam, you caught a chill.
1: That's true, Aunt. I caught a real Russian chill. They're not keeping San Francisco Bay as well heated as they might.
0: The bay? Sam, you were swimming in the...
1: Where else, Aunt?
0: Oh, Sam, you've been drinking.
1: Only brine, Angel, and what kelp juice I could scavenge.
0: Kelp juice?
1: Oh, it was a taxing experience, F. A lesser man couldn't have come through it. Lay out some dry clothes for me, mix me a hot grog, get out your pencil that writes underwater, and prepare to take down a narrative of international intrigue and espionage, which we will call, let's see, the 25123579 caper.
0: What?
1: Or the Russian's number is up.
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1: Effie!
0: Here I am, Sam. I was just calling the janitor to see if he could turn on some more heat so you could... Oh, you're not so very well.
3: Well, I had a dry martini on the way over.
0: Dr. Ames called you a few hours ago. Dr. Oscar Ames.
3: Did he? That was nice.
0: He was worried about you. Wanted to know if you'd been found yet. He said you two were on a ferry boat, and that he just stepped in to have a cup of coffee, and when he came back...
3: Yes, Effie, yes. Well, can't keep the FBI waiting.
0: The FBI?
3: Well, who else? You don't think I was playing around with kids on this caper?
0: Oh, no, Sam. I knew they were grown-ups.
3: I'll take it down, then. In this one, your Uncle Sam was working for his Uncle Sam. They fill it in. To Federal Bureau of Investigation, Washington, D.C. Care of J. Edgar... Oh, no, that'd be too much. Well, why not? From Samuel Spade, license number 137596. Subject, Boris Kargamensky.
0: How do you spell that, Sam?
3: Kargamensky, K-A-R-G...
0: No, I don't mean that. I mean Boris.
3: Oh, I should have known. B-O-R-I-S. Dear sir, last night I let my secretary off at 5:30 so that she could go and do some Christmas shopping, although I've told her repeatedly that all I want this year is money. The fog was rolling in off the bay, and it was bitter cold as they came out onto the street, pulling my overcoat collar up around my ears. Seemed like the night for spaghetti. A wonderful spaghetti dinner and some pleasant Italian hospitality down at Mama Pizza's restaurant on the Embarcadero, opposite the ferry building. So that's where I went. But Mama Pizza had more than hospitality on her mind when she met me at the door.
4: Sam, I'm so glad to find you. I'm just calling your office.
3: Well, what's the trouble, Mama? Someone been stealing ravioli?
4: Please. It's my cousin, Tony. They tried to kill him.
3: Oh, what happened, Mama?
4: Come on, Sam. You eat with us, our table. I'll make Tony tell you. He's going to feel so good, but he can talk all right. You're going to see.
3: She led me to the back of the restaurant, to the table where the family generally sits. Her daughters, Angelina and Patty, were there with plates of food in front of them. But they weren't eating any of it. I was staring in awe at the man who sat next to him. He was small to start with, but he was even smaller, hunched down in his chair miserably, staring, unseeing, into a glass of wine. On the table in front of him was a battered old concertina. The top of his head was swathed in a clean, new bandage.
4: Sit down, Sam. Oh, sit down. This is about cousin Tony Calucci. Tony, my good friend, Mr. Spade.
3: Hello, Tony.
5: Hello.
4: Go on, Tony. You tell Sam what's happened on you. Sam, You have your dinner at the same time.
3: Yeah.
4: Don't forget, tonight you're going to be my guest. What do you like to eat? Calatini, cacciatore?
3: Well, I don't care, Mama. What's that on your plate, Angelina? You going to eat that? Well, pass it over. Waste not, want not. That's what I always say. Now, what happened on you, Tony?
5: Well... I'm on the boat, see?
3: Yeah, what boat?
5: The ferry boat, Oakland ferry boat.
3: Uh-huh.
5: Don't you never hear my music on the boat?
3: Ah, you play the concertina on the ferry ride.
5: Sure, but no more.
3: Huh?
5: Tonight on the 6 o'clock boat, oh boy.
3: Tonight on the 6 o'clock boat, what?
5: I'm a play inside the first by the sandwich place, and everybody say, oh boy, Tony, you good, you play good, play some more. Uh-huh. 10 cents a year, 5 cents, 2 quarters even. Then I go up the stairs. Oh, boy.
4: Oh, boy.
3: And?
5: Then I go out on the deck. It's a very misty, foggy, black. I can't see nothing. Now, I'm very happy. I feel like I play some more. So I'm a walk away back and up and down the deck and I make a music. See? Mm-hmm. Then all of a sudden, I hear somebody say something to me. Mm-hmm. I can't see nobody. But I hear him. What do you think he said to me?
3: What?
5: What? Cospedor.
3: Cospedor?

0: As in bar?
1: Gospodo.
0: Well,
1: so I'm said back to him, Gospodo. I still can't see nobody. Then I hear him say, is that you play Boris? So I get mad. I say, no, I don't play Boris. I play Pagliacci. Tosca, Trovatore. But I don't play Boris. That's a foreign stuff.
2: I see.
1: Then I'm sorry I say that, because this fellow, he sounds like he's foreign. So I'm just going to say, look, mister. Oh, boy.
2: What, Tony? What?
1: Patton! I get a head on the, hit on the head, the smash, patton! I fall down, I'm bleeding, I drop my concertina, my head's got a big hole on the top. I let out a big yell, then I'm a blackout. Oh, boy. People come running around in a good luck. There's a doctor on board. They carry me down the stairs and he fixes me up. Otherwise, I'm a die for sure.
2: Well, what did it feel like? What did he hit you with?
1: Well, it feel like a baseball bat. But the doctor is... Oh, look, here's the doctor now. Just come in. Hey, Doc.
2: The doctor looked in our direction when Tony called and strode over to the table. A big 6'3" blonde guy in the Joel McRae, Gary Cooper tradition. You had to like him right away. No bedside manner to this doctor, although he could have had as much of it as he liked. He was all business and no kidding. I thought I told you to go to bed and stay there.
1: Well, Doc, I just
2: want to... You may have a concussion, Tony. I'll be back here in an hour, and then we'll take some x-rays. My name is Sam Spade, Doctor. I'm a friend of the family.
3: Oh, Ames. Dr. Oscar Ames. How are you?
4: Yeah. Dr. Ames, mister, can I get you something to eat?
3: No, thanks, Mama. Smells wonderful, but I haven't time. Oh, I'll have a cup of coffee, maybe.
4: Sure. You want some to make a pun and go to bed?
3: Yeah. Go on now, Tony. Go lie down. I'll be back, and we'll check you over. Get some rest in the meantime.
1: All right, Dr. Ames, I don't know. X-ray, the whole thing. I don't know how I'm going to pay you.
3: Never mind that. That's why we charge our Knob Hill patients a little extra, so we're able to do something like this once in a while. This will be on me, Tony.
1: You're good, the kind of man, doctor. I don't know what to say.
2: You go on and lie down, Tony. You're embarrassing the doctor.
1: All right.
2: Screwy thing, this one, isn't it, doctor?
3: Sure is.
4: Here's your coffee.
3: Oh, thanks, Mike. Yeah, sure is. Homicidal maniac, looks like, Mr. Spade.
2: Oh.
3: Spade? Sam? Are you the detective?
2: Yeah, that's right.
3: Well, I know about you. You did something for a colleague of mine, Murphy. Dr. Raoul Murphy.
2: Murphy? Yeah, I did a job for him last summer.
3: Yeah, he gave you a great send-off. Said, what is all this tonight down here? Detectives? Police?
2: Police? How do you mean?
3: Well, I think there were police. 5 or 6 plainclothes guys. They were waiting here on this side when the ferry pulled in to slip. They're still there holding the boat. I just left them.
2: Well, what were they doing?
3: Talked to all the passengers as they came off. Asked us for identification.
2: Mm-hmm. Hey, what do they think about Tony's little experience getting knocked on the head?
3: Oh, they were mighty interested, naturally. Especially when I told them how I thought the wound had been inflicted.
2: Which was?
3: Gun butt.
2: Gun butt, eh? Wow.
3: I'd say so. Lord knows I saw enough of those in the war. The Russians used to club prisoners over the head that way to save ammunition. Huh. And then fling the guys into the river. Oh, hey, I've got to go. Take that dreary ride again.
2: What, the ferry?
3: Yeah, I've got a patient over in Oakland. Had to come back over here to pick up some serum. Phoned my nurse, and she met me just out here. Well, nice to see you, Sam. Oh, tell, what's his name, Tony?
2: Hey, wait a minute, Doc. I've got nothing to do. I'll ride over with you. A little air won't do this dinner any harm. We crossed the street, went into the ferry building. Everything was normal enough for the main waiting room where I stopped to buy cigarettes and a pocket flashlight. But outside on the dock where the Oakland boat was waiting to take off, there were a number of extra characters whom you wouldn't think would have chosen a dismal, chilly night like this for waterfront lounging. There wasn't anybody I knew, and in any gathering of plainclothesmen, local variety, I generally spot one or two familiar faces. Dr. Ames and I got aboard, followed by 3 of these gentlemen. The broadest one, who was built for endurance, exchanged pleasantries with us as the boat moved out into the water.
5: Hello, Dr. Ames. I see you didn't miss the boat, like they all say.
3: No. Oh, you're one of the fellows I talked to before when we landed.
5: Yeah, that's right.
3: I don't think I got your name.
5: Connolly.
3: Connolly, this is Mr. Spade.
5: Yeah?
2: Would that be Lieutenant Connolly or Sergeant, maybe?
5: That's Connolly. No special title. How's the little fella doing, Doctor? Colucci?
3: Tony? He's under care.
5: He talk anymore? Say anything interesting?
3: I didn't talk to him. Mr. Spade here did.
5: Oh. Really?
3: Really.
5: What do you have to say?
2: Well, you see, I'm an old friend of his family. What he told me was in confidence, and I really have to know a little more about who I'm telling his secrets to.
5: I see. Spade, your name was?
2: Still is.
5: Nice to meet you, Gus Spade.
3: Gospodin?
5: Means nothing to you, huh?
3: But it might. Gospodin sounds like another word. Somebody might think you said cuspidor.
5: That's very funny. Yeah. Are you going to stay out here on deck?
3: We haven't made up our mind. Is that okay?
5: I'll go inside. Have a little coffee at the snack bar. It's comfortable. Ride's over before you know it. Out here, it's foggy, wet, and miserable. Well, I'm going in. I'll see you later. Goodbye, Doc.
3: Well, maybe he's right, although I must say he's not my favorite man in the world, Mr. Connolly. It is strictly pneumonia weather out here on deck. Shall we go in?
2: Not just yet for me, Doctor. I think I'll stretch my legs a little. Doc, tell me, where was it that Tony got caught? On the upper deck, I know, but which side?
3: He was turned around now. Starboard. Just about directly above where we're standing.
2: Yeah, right. Don't point, Doc. Our friend Connolly and his boys are on their way out to sea. No, they went back in.
3: You think they're as mysterious as they seem?
2: Oh, definitely that. You know what made them turn back just now? Decide it wasn't necessary to check whether we were still here?
3: No, what?
2: They can't make us out here. It's too dark. But they can see two lighted cigarettes. Sam Spade, detective.
3: Mm-hmm. Look, even in the face of pneumonia, you want to get up there and look around where Tony was, don't you?
2: I do.
3: Well, then hand me your cigarette, and I'll smoke them both a yard apart, and we'll both be here. Except you.
2: Oscar Ames, M.D.
3: Masterful thinking, Doc. Go ahead, I'll be here.
2: So I trod the slippery stairs to the upper deck. The fog was as wet as rain. I couldn't see any more than inches ahead of me with my flashlight. Finally, I stopped about amidship and looked down over the rail. Ames and his two cigarettes, tiny red dots of light that grew brighter every now and then as he puffed at them, were almost directly beneath me, so I knew I was just about right. A sudden noise over my head made me shoot my light up toward it. It came from a piece of canvas that had suddenly ripped loose, the canvas that covered the top of a lifeboat. I got up there somehow and perched precariously, holding onto two steel supports with one arm. The piece of canvas had been ripped open with a knife, a hole large enough for a man's body to get through. And that's what was in there, sprawled in the bottom of the lifeboat. A man's body. He'd been stabbed in the neck. This was the man who had slugged Tony, or so it seemed, because the gun was still clenched in his right hand, barrel reversed. There was nothing in his pockets, just a handkerchief and $2 in change. But my flash caught a speck of something white in one of his shoes. It was a bit of paper with two typewritten lines on it. I let myself down to the deck, rubbed the circulation back into my arm where I'd been holding on, and prepared to read the note. And that's when my flashlight went dead. I groped about, cursing them for not checking their batteries, until I found a faint, ghostly glimmer of light overhead, out over the edge of the ship on the outside of the rail. I climbed over, steadied myself against lurching, and lit a couple of matches. It said, International Postcard Shop, Geary Street, SF, greeting card for Boris. I put the bit of paper in my pocket and turned to climb back over the rail. And then something came at me from the flat. It caught me full in the center of the forehead. And as I staggered, came again like a block of wood right on the top of my head. It made it burn with sudden fire. Tiny points of light glittered in the blackness. Came rushing toward me and grew larger, and I felt crashing over the side. They tell you a lot about what you remember when you're going down for the third time. You know what I remember? I remember that Gospodin is Russian for comrade. Sam Spade, detective. You are listening to the weekly adventure of radio's most famous detective,

0: Imagine the greatest names in stage, screen, and radio. People like Bob Hope, Rosalind Russell, Meredith Wilson, Frankie Lane, and many, many others. Imagine an hour and a half of the very finest in comedy, music, and drama. Imagine all this rolled into one wonderful program, presided over by the distaff dynamo, Tallulah Bankhead. Well, NBC has the program. It's The Big Show, heard every Sunday night over most of these stations. All this and Tallulah, too. No wonder it's The Big Show. And Sunday evening also means Theater Guild on the air. This Sunday, Theater Guild presents Boomerang, starring Kirk Douglas. And now back to the 25123-5679 caper. 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
1: I found myself mechanically keeping a somehow, and trying to get out of my overcoat. My eyes burned. I felt heavy and large, as if I'd swallowed gallons of water. My head began to clear a little, but with returning consciousness came increased pain. Pretty bad, too. From out of the misty blanket, from every direction, in a dozen different keys, from near and far, foghorns sounded. I knew that by now the current had swept me out of the path of the Oakland ferries. The water was chilling me, and I turned over and began swimming, just hard enough to keep the blood circulating. The lights of a boat came into sight suddenly, and I threw back my head and yelled. But the horn crying its warning drowned me out, and the boat went on, and the fog closed in behind me. And then I found myself full of a strange and wonderful weariness. The water wasn't cold anymore. I was warm with a comfortable, soothing numbness, and I knew what to do. I'd swim until I didn't hear the noise of the horns anymore. And then, in the quiet of the friendly fog, go to sleep. So I began to doze. And then some lights came into my eyes, and I wanted to stay in the dark. And I turned my face down into the embrace of the water. And then I wasn't where you'd expect at all. I was lying on a baggage truck that was moving. People were crowding around, walking beside the truck, staring at me. A guy in uniform, wheeling me, noticed I had my eyes open.
2: Well, hello, pal. Welcome back to the United States.
1: Hello, what part of the United States?
2: Just landing in Sausalito. Lay still. We'll take you over to the hospital.
1: Sausalito. How long before this boat gets back to San Francisco?
2: At least right away.
1: Well, okay, I'm going with...
2: Hey, wait, sir. You ain't in no condition.
1: Thanks, I'll be okay. Half an hour later, shivering and shaking in my wet clothes, keeping my mouth clamped tight so my teeth wouldn't sound like a dice game, I climbed into a taxi at the ferry building and went to my apartment. There I swallowed half a pint of whiskey and rubbed myself with a coarse towel until my skin was sore. Then I looked in the pocket of the soggy suit I'd hung up to dry. It was still there, a piece of paper from the dead man's shoe, damp but legible. International Postcard Shop, Geary Street, SF. Greeting card for Boris. I got up to put on a dry suit and then changed my mind. Put the wet one back on.
3: Evening.
1: Good evening. Are you the proprietor here?
3: Yes, that's right, sir. 6 years at the same location. Oh, you, my goodness, is it raining out? You really got...
1: Dowsing? Yes, I did. Nice collection of postcards from all over, eh? Yes. South America, every place.
3: Yes, yes. I pride myself on having the most complete possible selection... was there something you had especially in mind?
1: Yes, there was.
3: Oh?
1: I'm looking for a greeting card for Boris.
3: You...
1: What's the matter? Didn't you hear me?
3: Yes.
1: Didn't you understand?
3: Well, I...
1: Well, what?
3: It's only that I didn't exactly expect somebody like you.
1: What did you expect? Somebody slinking around in a false mustache, wearing dark glasses and an Inverness cape?
3: No, I...
1: You know, with your type of thinking, you may not be the right man for this job, Gaspagi.
3: No, wait, please, Mr. Luboff. I thought you were dead. You drowned.
1: Yeah, who told you that?
3: Well, you know.
1: Yeah, well, I didn't drown. I jumped in the water when I heard him coming. You can see how wet I still am.
3: Yes, of course. So you escaped.
1: Easily. Enough talk. Hand it over. The greeting card for Boris.
3: Very well. Let's see. That's San Francisco, of course.
1: He turned and reached down under the counter. I slipped my hand under my armpit and held my .38 ready in case he came up with something similar. But all he brought forth was a box marked special. From this, he extracted something and handed it to me. I took it with a knowing expression on my face, but I didn't know from nothing as to what it meant. All it was an ordinary postcard, that's all. A picture postcard showing the Golden Gate Bridge. Underneath it, the caption, Wonder Cities of the World, number 25, 1, 2, 3, 5, 6, 7, 9, San Francisco. Nothing else. I was afraid my mouth was open.
3: What's the matter?
1: Matter?
3: Don't you know how to read the name? It's so difficult, of course.
1: Idiot, certainly I know how. I was just admiring the work, that's all.
3: It is excellent, isn't it? Look, you'd better go now. You've been in here an awfully long time. We don't want
1: to... No, of course we don't. I'll go, Vespasian.
3: Vespasian, I'm sorry to have been overly cautious.
1: There is no such thing as over-caution.
3: Thank you. You were so... Well, you seem like an American.
1: So do you. I strode out onto the street, clutching my postcard, but I shoved it inside my sleeve a moment later because who I saw standing under the misty glimmer of a streetlight waiting for me was my heavy-set, mysterious friend from the ferry boat, Connolly. I turned my head around, glanced down the other end of the block behind me. Two other guys were there, sure enough. And they advanced slowly toward me with their hands raised, palms out, as if they were showing me they weren't carrying guns. I reached my hand inside for mine all the same, but I never got to use it because Connolly rushed me from the other side. I caught him on the chin and he went down, clattering into an ash can. The other two boys grabbed me and held my arms behind me. Connolly got up, rubbing his face, and I waited to get murdered, but no.
4: All right, Joe Lewis, bring him along.
1: And so they did. We didn't go far, though, just around the corner to a little hamburger place that had a sign on the door saying closed. Although there were lights inside. Connolly knocked on the door, and a fellow with an apron came and opened it and locked it after us. Connolly gave him a nod, and we sat down at a table while he brought us coffee.
4: Spade, we've checked on you. You seem to be okay. You stand in good with the department, friend.
1: What department would that be, friend?
4: This department.
1: FBI. Oh, ho!
4: Now, maybe you can help. Anyhow, we don't want you going around making a noise and messing it up for us, so here it is.
1: I'm all ears.
4: Did you ever hear of a man called Boris Kagaminsky?
1: No.
4: Well, not many people have, even in Russia. Boris Kagaminsky is the top Soviet agent in America. He's the head man. He organizes and runs everything for them here.
1: I see.
4: Now, he came to this country 7 years ago and vanished. We've been trying to find him ever since. False passport, of course. That didn't help. There's nothing anywhere on Kagaminsky. No pictures, not even in Russia. No fingerprints, nothing. Every lead we had, dead end. And then we got word last week... Go ahead, drink your coffee.
1: Oh, I'm too interested.
4: Well, I got word last week that another agent, an unimportant little guy named Lyubov, was on his way to San Francisco and that he would definitely have to contact the big gun. Something to do with the Chinese war business that only Kagaminsky is big enough to handle. Well, our man tailed Lyubov all the way out here and then he lost him, the Oakland Ferry. Well, that didn't bother us very much. He called us and we were waiting on this end. But in pulls the ferry and no Lyubov.
1: Lyubov was a dead man on the lifeboat.
4: Right. He must have been up there waiting to be contacted.
1: Yeah, then he heard Tony and his concertina, thought this might be it. And then when he realized he'd made a mistake and uncovered himself, he conked Tony on the head.
4: Right. Yeah. And his Soviet contact got scared of investigations on the boat following Tony's hue and cry and stabbed Lyubov. So, now we're back where we started. Every passenger on that ferry was okay. What's that you're looking at?
1: Picture postcard. Found a message on Lyubov about the International Postcard Shop and a greeting for... Hey, a greeting for Boris. Boris Kagaminsky.
4: Let me see that.
1: I bulldozed the guy in the shop to let me have it. Looks like nothing. It's just a picture. But he said he said I could read the name. Give me it.
4: Golden Gate.
1: Oh, these numbers. Wonder Cities of the World. Number 25123-5679. Hey, wait a minute.
4: What?
1: Print out the guy's name, Boris.
4: B-O-R-I-S.
1: Leave a space.
4: K-A-R-G-A... M-E-N-S-K-Y.
1: Now, put numbers, wait a minute. The top number is 9.
4: Yeah.
1: All right, put 1, 2, 3, 4, 5 over Boris, and then start again. 1, 2, 3, up to 9 over Kagaminsky.
4: Yeah. So?
1: All right, now let's put a postcard. 2, 5. 1, 2, 3, 5, 6, 7, 9. Okay, what's 2?
4: 2? 2 is, O.
1: 5?
4: S?
1: O-S. Now, Kagaminsky. 1?
4: K.
1: 2, 3?
4: A... R.
1: O-S-K-A-R. Well, I guess we know the rest of it. 5, 6, 7, 9. A-M-E-S, correct?
4: Correct.
1: Oscar Ames. Dr. Oscar Ames.
4: What?
1: I was just thinking. He was worried about me catching pneumonia. I called Mama Pizza, and from what she said, we knew where to go. We picked him up at the emergency hospital. He was just finishing the operation on Tony's head. We watched them through the glass, and the other young doctor standing alongside us said he was one of the greatest surgeons they'd ever seen. When he unrolled his gloves and took off his operating mask, he looked up and saw me, alive, and the other boys with me. His scalp tightened for just a second, and then he smiled. It was when he reached into his bag that we rushed him, before he could get the little red bottle to his lips. Period. End of report.
5: Oh, Sam. A spy story.
1: Yes, it was, Eph.
5: Everything. A chase and being thrown in the water and mysterious people and a cold message.
1: Well, that'd have kept you awake, Angel.
5: Sam.
1: Hmm?
5: What is it like not to want to be in America? Not to want to live the way we do in America?
1: Yeah, I can't imagine, sweetheart.
5: I can't either. Sam, about Dr. Ames.
1: Yeah?
5: Do you think that, the way you described him and all, do you think you made him sound too sympathetic?
1: Oh, I described him as he was, that's all.
5: But will anybody think that, he was attractive?
1: Well, you missed the whole point, didn't you? Spies don't go around wearing monocles and talking with heavy accents and acting like spies, not the good ones. It's the attractive, lovable, trustworthy strangers that are dangerous. Now, if you'd met Dr. Ames at a party somewhere, you'd be out with him in a nightclub right now, cooing over a drink and giving him the plans for the Brooklyn Navy Yard. Sometimes I can't...
5: Get mad, Sam! I don't even know where Brooklyn is.
1: Lucky for our side.
5: You don't hate me, do you, Sam?
1: Oh, come here. Now, does that answer your question?
5: Completely. Good night, Sam.

0: Adventures of Sam Spade are produced, edited, and directed by William Spear. Sam Spade was played by Stephen Dunn. Lorene Tuttle is Effie. Script for tonight's adventure by William Spear. Musical scoring by Lud Gluskin, conducted by Robert Armbruster. Three chimes mean good times on NBC. There's no cover charge at Duffy's Tavern. Just keep your dial tuned to NBC later as Archie the manager and his delightful friends cook up another mad and merry session at that remarkable restaurant, Duffy's Tavern. This Sunday, the big show comes your way on NBC again. An hour and a half of the best in comedy, music, and drama. With guests Bob Hope, Martin and Lewis, Rosalind Russell, Frankie Lane, and unpredictable Tallulah as MC.
1: Go ahead, tell them about the thing.
0: Oh, yes. Sam Spade and Effie asked me to remind you about the thing. The thing for kids for Christmas. You know, the thing can be anything you think an underprivileged child would like for Christmas. In your town, there are civic groups who are cooperating with this Thing for Kids campaign. Send your new or used toys to the collection centers in your town and help make some child's Christmas brighter. It'll make you happier, too. Thank you.

0: Join us again next week, same time, for another adventure with Sam Spade. 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
2: 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Lovely, isn't it? 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And as anyone can see, every bar is chunky.
3: Magic.
4: Yeah.
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0: presenting Orson Welles as the Third Man. The lives of Harry Lime. The fabulous stories of the immortal character, originally created in the story The Third Man, with zither music by Anton Karas.
1: I don't know if you know the Republic of San Marino. It's one of the smallest countries in the world, right up on a mountaintop in Italy. Has its own frontier and its own laws. Some people find that a convenience. For instance, if you happen to be wanted by the Italian police, they can't come into San Marino and get you. Now, I wasn't exactly in San Marino one particular Wednesday, but I wasn't far away, about 20 miles away, down in the Italian town of Rimini at the bar of my hotel. The Lido Adriatico, right on the beach. Mario, the bartender there, mixes as good a Tom Collins as anybody this side of the States, and I was just about at the bottom of my glass when a peculiar little character sidled up to me. He had pop eyes like the ends of hard-boiled eggs, and a couple of shaky hands he kept laced together across his chest most of the time. This wasn't enough to make me think he was a little less than legitimate. I just caught on from the quick way he pounced on the shell of fruit I'd taken out of my Tom Collins glass and put on the ashtray. Lime, he said. Now, what does this lime rind make me think of, senor? Could it have anything to do with you? He said he was a fortune teller, and that was how he began his pitch. I gave him 1,000 lira, and he went on. He didn't do such a job, except that just toward the end, he made one big mistake.

0: That little fortune teller that came up to my table in the bar of the Hotel Lido Adriatico in Rimini was the first one that mentioned the blue caribou. He got to that after 2 or 3 minutes. At the start, he sat holding the lime rind from my top collar. And the way he popped his eyes at it, you'd think he was trying to read my fortune in the sea. All right, I told him, you're on the right track with that lime rind. Stop gazing at it and put it down.
1: Signore?
0: Put it down. My name's Lime, Harry Lime. My guess is you knew that.
1: No, no, signore, but the
0: psychic. Of course, the psychic caller. But now that we're getting acquainted, what's your name?
1: Oh, Pietro, signore.
0: Is that all, just Pietro?
1: It is how I'm known.
0: Okay, Pietro, we'll let it go at that. I gave you 1,000 lire to tell my fortune, so far you've only told me my name. I knew that already.
1: Signore, if you will let me look at the palm of your hand.
0: Why not?
1: Grazie, signore. Ah, the lifeline of your hand and the love line, they cross.
0: Just once, old man?
1: Tomorrow, signore, you will receive a letter from a lady. It will come to the desk here in the hotel.
0: Go on, this interests me very much.
1: I see her. She's beautiful. Very beautiful.
0: Better and better.
1: She's looking for something. She's searching. A caribou.
0: What? Wait a minute. What did you say?
1: A caribou.
0: I know. It's a kind of deer. A very large one.
1: He looks for it in Rimini. The caribou is blue, signor.
0: You know, I should have guessed that myself.
1: You joke with me. But the caribou, it is blue. Tomorrow, Wednesday, you will receive a letter from a lady. She will ask you to meet her. She will offer you money. Accept, signore. It will bring you fortune. The lady's name? I must summon the psychic power.
0: Might the name by any chance be Jennifer Chase?
1: Signore. How can you know that?
0: Look here, old man. You don't put on a bad performance. You're making one big mistake.
1: I do not understand, signore.
0: You tell me I'm going to get a letter from a beautiful woman tomorrow, Wednesday. You read that in my future.
1: That's right.
0: Your crystal ball's all right, Pietro, but your calendar's a little out of whack.
1: What?
0: What day of the week do you think this is?
1: It is Tuesday, signore.
0: I thought that's what you thought. It just happens to be Wednesday, old man. You're a day behind the times, Pietro, and these days that won't do. Things happen too fast. That letter from the beautiful lady reached me this morning at the hotel desk, just as you said. Ciao, Pietro. I'll be on my way to meet Jennifer Chase now. I wouldn't want to.

0: Chow. Chow, that chow is the Italian way of saying so long. But to my American stomach, it had another meaning. Food. That was all right, because Jennifer Chase had suggested in their letter we meet for supper at a little pizza place I knew about up in the town, so I left Pietro consulting his own future. Would Jennifer Chase pay him or not, now that he'd boggled his job? I walked back from the beach and across the railroad tracks and into the middle of the town. Jennifer Chase had feathery blonde hair and blue eyes and a curtained-off booth reserved for us at the back of the pizza restaurant with a sense of the humorous side of the grotesque.
1: That poor, poor little man. How sad and funny he must have looked when you told him it wasn't Tuesday.
0: Yeah, you could see the light going out of his eyes at 100 lira a minute.
1: Of course I'll pay him anyhow. He's served his purpose.
0: Which was exactly what?
1: To get you to come here and meet me.
0: Hmm?
1: I didn't know if just the letter alone would do. I knew Harry Lime was a man of imagination. I thought you might be intrigued. Were you intrigued?
0: No, I am now.
1: Oh, with me, you mean?
0: That's what I mean.
1: You're very generous.
0: I'm only trying to set the right example.
1: For the time being, we'll keep to a business basis.
0: $500 or 2,000 Swiss francs, whichever I prefer, as you said in your letter.
1: It works out to the same figure in either case.
0: I have a bank account in Zurich.
1: Good. Then you'll help me.
0: I didn't say that.
1: But you must. Who else in Rimini can? Something very valuable's been stolen from me.
0: Go to the police. Won't cost you a thing.
1: I can't. I really can't. Oh, don't joke about it. I might be extremely sorry if I went to the police. And, well, when I heard you were in Rimini, then I thought Harry Lime is the man to help me.
0: Mm.
1: See, I know about you.
0: Tell me a few things about you. If you want me to help you, I mean.
1: Yes. I'm from New York.
0: So she talked for a while. She's a girl from New York. She'd been in Italy about a month. When I asked her what it was that had been stolen from her, she wanted me to recover. She said it was a blue caribou. A blue caribou. Stolen from her in a back street in Rimini.
1: Oh, please don't laugh. You see, I buy antiques and art objects for a firm in New York.
0: Mm.
1: And the blue caribou is the finest antique pottery piece I've ever seen.
0: Oh, so that was it, an antique pottery piece. It was stolen from you. Well, how did you get it in the first place?
1: Have you ever noticed the antique shop on the main piazza?
0: Mm. Sure, it's full of junk, phony copper limons and stuff like that. I know the place.
1: Well, I went in there. They do say the wares are worthless, but while I was there, a customer came in. A large, fat man.
0: Well, you seem to remember him very well.
1: Well, I saw him once again. He came into the shop and the clerk showed him a pottery piece. I heard the price mentioned. It wasn't the 30th part of what the piece was worth. In that crummy little shop, they had a piece worth thousands of dollars and it went to the fat man for a few thousand lira.
0: And was that the blue caribou?
1: No, but there was a companion piece and that was the blue caribou.
0: So you saw your chance and bought it, huh?
1: Mm-hmm. I offered the same amount of money the fat man had just paid. Well, the clerk hesitated, but then he sold me the blue caribou. I was walking back to my hotel at the beach, and in the side street, the large fat man knocked against me and took the caribou.
0: Well, let's finish supper and then retrace your steps, hmm? That's the way to begin.
1: Do you think we'll get anywhere?
0: No, we might. We might if we retrace your steps far enough. He said you were walking out the beach. The moon ought to be up out there. You know, it's one of the nicest beaches on the Adriatic.

0: Oh, Harry. Shouldn't we think about the blue caribou?
1: Should we?
0: No. No.
1: That moon was all right. Jen was all right, too. There's only one thing wrong. A shadow. We ought to have had two shadows, and even if you were standing too close together for that, the shadow shouldn't have been so short and small. When the moonlight caught it in a certain way, there shouldn't have been that glint from two hard-boiled egg and eyes. I took Jen into our hotel and said goodnight. There was always tomorrow. Then I went back out on the sidewalk. Strolled along the beach. Not a care.

0: right, Rosebud. What do you want?
1: My name is Pietro.
0: Yes, I know. The fortune teller who can tell you tonight what's going to happen this morning. Well, what do you think's going to happen now, fortune teller? You know, you oughtn't to follow people around at night. It makes you nervous.
1: It's for money. Will the signorina pay me my money?
2: All right, Pietro. So that's it. Well, she said she would. Maybe she will. How'd you like to make some money now, Pietro?
1: Thank you very much, signore.
0: You know the antique shop on the main piazza?
1: I know it.
0: Tell me all you know about it, if you know anything. Well, there's a couple of thousand lira in it for you.
1: No. No. I can tell you nothing.
0: Ran off as if his life were at stake. What was it all about? What was wrong about that antique shop on the Rimini main piazza? I stood there. Well, just me and the Adriatic, but after half an hour, I didn't know any more than I had before. A large, fat man had stolen a blue caribou and melted into the Italian crowd. That seemed to be it. I decided to see if I couldn't help Jen out. Besides, 2,000 Swiss francs in my bank in Zurich could help me out. So in the morning, I dropped into the antique shop on the main piazza up in town.
3: May I help you, sir?
0: Oh, you speak English.
3: I judge from your appearance you're an American.
0: What about yourself?
3: International, sir. No nationality.
0: No?
3: Not anymore. I use the name of Condon. Or Condoni, if you like the Italian style.
0: Condoni?
3: I doubt if you've ever heard of it before. Now, may I help you?
0: If you don't mind my saying so, you're not, to use your phrase, quite what I'd expect in the style of an Italian sales clerk.
3: No. But I am simply not the sales clerk.
0: Oh, no?
3: No, I'm the shop manager.
0: Owner-manager?
3: Unfortunately not. But since you're an American, the name of the owner will very likely surprise you.
0: Try me.
3: Luigi Giulio. Are you surprised?
0: I'm sorry to say I'm not.
3: The name means nothing to you? And you're a very sheltered American.
0: Yes, I've been abroad a long time.
3: No doubt that explains it. Now, may I help you?
0: I bought a piece of bric-a-brac and left the shop, but the plot had thickened, as is sometimes said. I knew the name Louis de Giulio, all right. After all, who doesn't? He used to be the head of the rackets in New York. District attorney couldn't seem to prove any of the things every schoolboy knew, but Louis wasn't a citizen, and they deported him. And he got in trouble with the Italian police, and I heard he was living in San Marino. In the street there in Rimini, I could just about see the little Republic of San Marino on its mountaintop, 20 miles away.

0: Jennifer Chase and I had a nice ride up to San Marino that afternoon. There's only a bus between Rimini and San Marino. It's not very frequent. The railroad was torn up during the war. We had dinner, talked.
1: Harry, I'm glad I lost the blue caribou.
0: Well, why?
1: Well, if I hadn't lost the caribou, I never would have met you.
0: Well, I'm glad I met you, too.
1: Why?
0: Oh, thousands of reasons.
1: 2,000.
0: Let's forget money. Well, perhaps let's not forget it, but just mislay it. For an hour or so, anyway.
1: Hmm? All right, Harry.
0: See that man over there?
1: Where?
0: Just by the waiter. Came in a few minutes after us. He hasn't stopped watching us since then. Mm. I don't think he's come up here to admire the view.
1: Oh, let's forget him, Harry. Together with everything else, that's unpleasant. Let's have another bottle of wine. I'm beginning to enjoy myself.
0: So we sat there and admired the view. It was late when we finally left. The character who had been watching us all evening disappeared into the dark just ahead of us as we walked out of the restaurant. I made inquiries and found we'd missed the last bus back to Rimini.
1: What do we do now, Harry?
0: Stay here for the night. Yes, there's several hotels.
1: One for you and one for me.
0: Couldn't think of a better arrangement.
1: Where do we go from here, Harry?
0: Well, to your hotel, I suppose. So we walked down the street. Jenny checked into her hotel before she went upstairs. We had a nightcap together.
1: I can't help wondering about that man who was watching us in the restaurant, Harry.
0: Oh, I shouldn't bother about him. It's fairly obvious why he was there.
1: Why, Harry?
0: Well, like most fairy stories, the good and the bad fairies are there to keep an eye on the other characters, just to make sure they go where the plot directs them. Otherwise, there'd be no end to the story.
1: And you mean we were both meant to come here, to San Marino, to find...
0: Perhaps the blue caribou. Maybe the end of the story.
1: Maybe you're right. Oh, it's getting very late. Good night, Harry, and thanks for a wonderful evening.

0: had been a wonderful evening. It wasn't over yet. I kissed Jenny goodnight, walked out of the hotel, down the street to the place where I was staying. My footsteps rang out in the empty street. Couldn't help feeling that the echo of my footsteps was a little more substantial than an echo ought to be. Then I went upstairs, opened the door, switched on the light, and found that although I'd booked a single room, I had company. A large, fat man.
1: Oh, hello. We sharing this room? Thought I'd rented it all for myself.
2: It is not necessary to be funny.
1: Well, it's pleasanter, don't you think so? No need to stand there holding that heavy revolver, old man. You look uncomfortable. Take it easy and sit down,
2: I have a message. Louis DiGiulio says to get out of San Marino. He says to get out of Italy.
1: You work for him?
2: That's right.
1: All right, but I can't go till morning. Isn't any bus.
2: Hire a car.
1: So long. Ciao, old man. He's a gentleman, a few words, but he said a lot. I phoned Jennifer to be ready, and then I went out into the street to see if I could hire a car. I didn't have the hotel porter get one for me, see? I'd asked one or two people, and it hadn't been hard to find out where Louis DiGiulio lived. He was the most famous man at San Marino, and the place wasn't big. As luck would have it, I hadn't walked long when I was in front of his house. But again, as luck would have it, I walked up his front steps.
3: My name's Harry Lyne.
4: Okay, come in.
1: You were expecting me?
4: No, but I've heard of you. Sit down in here. What's on your mind? Drink? I got good scotch.
1: All right, fine. Say, you're in a lot more hospitable mood than your henchman, old man.
4: Henchman? I haven't got any henchman. That's finished, washed up. I'm a peaceful San Marino citizen. Here, this'll do you.
1: Thanks.
4: Well, that's all over. No henchman, no nothing.
1: Got an antique shop down in Rimini, old man?
4: Well, I gotta live. Brings in peanuts. You looked in down there?
1: Only today I met a fellow named Condon or Condoni, something like
4: that. Yeah, that's what he calls himself. Real name's something Bulgarian or Polish. He runs the place for me. I can't go down there myself. The minute I'm out of San Marino, the Italian cops will get me.
1: And the large, fat man? Who's he?
4: I don't know any large, fat man.
1: Everybody knows a large, fat man.
4: Your tone said something special.
1: Well, old man, you're right. I mean the one you sent over to my hotel tonight telling me to get out of San Marino, out of Italy.
4: Now, listen. You're Harry Lyme, and I've heard talk about you, so I asked you to have a drink. But I don't know any large, fat man. And I haven't got any hints.
1: And you didn't send anybody to my hotel.
4: You're learning it, Lyon. That's right.
1: Well, thanks for the drink. I was just looking around to see if I couldn't hire a car. I'd gone away believing bad things of Louis DiGiulio, that he told lies, for instance. It hadn't been that just then a large, fat man came in. Louis must have left the front door unlocked. That was careless of Louis.
2: I followed you here, Lyme. Keep your mouth shut, whoever you are. I told you, Lyme. DiGiulio tells you to get out of the country.
1: You work for him? You know him?
2: I work for him. I know him.
1: And who do you think this fellow is right here beside me? Louis, if I were you, I'd plug this large, fat man. He goes around misrepresenting you. It's bad for your reputation.
4: No, I can't plug him.
1: You mean you haven't got a gun?
4: I got one. I always carry one. But I don't want to get into trouble with San Marino. This is the last country I've got left.
1: Louis, if an outlaw like you doesn't know the law, who does? A man's home is his castle in any country. This man's guilty of breaking and entering. You've got a right to defend yourself.
4: You're right.
1: I'll knock over this lamp. Now, that drop is fire in the dark. Aim for the flashes, Louis.

0: You dance well. Did you learn it by correspondence?
1: Shall I tell you the truth?
0: And tell me a lie. They're usually nice.
1: I'll tell you the truth. You're the icing on this cakewalk,
0: You're nice.
1: Nice in the dialogue, honey.
0: I wouldn't have guessed it from what I'd heard about you.
1: What did you hear?
0: That you were... well...
1: The upper crust of the upper world.
0: Something like that. Oh, I didn't want to go to the police about the stolen caribou. I was afraid there was something wrong in such a valuable piece being sold so cheap.
1: Oh, very likely there was, honey.
0: And I was afraid that if there was a police investigation, I might never get the caribou back.
1: Mm.
0: So I turned to you.
1: And you haven't got the caribou back.
0: No.
1: Let's go outside. Whatever else happens here in Rimini, the moon goes on. Nice idea, this hotel veranda. Dark and all trellis of vines.
0: Harry.
1: Very romantic,
0: What did the Rimini police say this afternoon?
1: Oh, the same as the San Marino police last night after shooting. The corpus delicti was incognitus. That is, if he had a passport, he buried it someplace.
0: They didn't even know who he was?
1: Well, some name or other on some papers in his hotel room down here in Rimini. Probably assumed no blue caribou on the premises, which is the... hurtful part of it.
0: But he did take it from me.
1: Probably passed it on to somebody else.
0: Oh, I so hate to lose it.
1: I so hate to lose 2,000 francs without getting it back for you, honey. Shall we console each other?
0: Harry, you kiss as nicely as you dance. Harry.
1: What is it?
0: Down there below on the veranda, on the lawn, do you see him?
1: Now, why is it every time we get close enough together, that one shadow appears? Pietro! Pietro! No, don't run off. Come on up here. That steps at the side.
0: It's a sad, funny little man.
1: Yeah.
0: Who do you suppose he was?
1: You paid him yet for that put-up fortune telling the other night?
0: No, I haven't seen him.
1: Then I suppose that he won. And it was. Jennifer paid him. When I convinced him Louis DiGiulio was a peaceful San Marino citizen, now he was willing to take some money for something else. You see, when I'd asked him about the antique shop on the Rimini main piazza, the time before he'd run off because he was afraid of anything having to do with DiGiulio. Now he took a couple of thousand liras in those nervous hands of his. He said one very interesting thing.
2: Condoni, he manages the antique shop? It is said he has no friends. He lives alone. But I have seen him sometimes. Yes, I have seen him with a large, fat man.

0: Harry Lime returns in just a moment. And now, Harry Lime.
1: Well, before the antique shop opened the next morning, I placed that name, Condone. Because after the war, there was an Italian syndicate that made up phony American cigarettes in Lisbon and put them on the transatlantic planes for Italy as if they were being false in the States. Well, cigarettes got good prices in the Italian black market. One of those who lined his pockets, I heard, was a certain Condone. I dropped in on him, and what was one thing and another, he thought he'd best produce the blue Caribou from the back of the shop. He discovered some valuable pieces in the job lots of cheap stuff he was selling for Louis DiGiulio, and instead of pinching him outright because he was scared of Louis, was selling him for a song to a friend of his, a large, fat man. Jennifer had walked in at just the wrong moment, at the right moment from her point of view, as it finally turned out, because she got her blue Caribou. And Condone? Well, I told him what he told the large, fat man to tell me to get out of Italy. Why not give Louis DiGiulio a little help straightening his life out up there on the mountaintop of San Marino? Jen and I found time for a little skiing in Switzerland. The season was just turning. It was fine up there. That bit into my 2,000 Swiss francs. But when it was over, I had a few francs left. And my memories. I guess Jen had memories, too. And the blue Caribou.

0: down.
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3: Dragnet, the documented drama of an actual crime. For the next 30 minutes, in cooperation with the Los Angeles Police Department, you will travel step by step on the side of the law through an actual case transcribed from official police files. From beginning to end, from crime to punishment, Dragnet is the story of your police force in action.
4: It was Wednesday, January 10th. It was cold in Los Angeles. We were working the day watch out of burglary detail. My partner's Ben Romero. The boss is Captain Wisdom. My name's Friday. It was 11:15 a.m. when we got back to the city hall. Captain Wisdom's office.
5: Hi, Skipper.
6: Hi. How'd you make out?
5: Not too good. Same old story.
6: Anybody in the house when the thieves broke in?
4: Yeah, the children's nurse was there. She said the burglary took place about midnight. She was asleep in bed at the time.
6: Uh-huh.
4: The nurse said she woke up when she heard the thieves forcing their way in through a side door. She jumped out of bed, ran for the telephone in the hallway, and they grabbed her before she could reach it.
6: Do her any harm?
4: Well, a little, yeah. They tied her up, locked her in a closet.
5: Same M.O. as the other job, Skipper. Three men, each of them wore gloves and a mask. They took all the furs and jewelry they could find, nothing else.
6: Nurse give you the same general description on the three of them?
5: Yeah, it's not going to help much. Said two of the men were tall, medium build, and one was short, heavy build. She was so rattled she couldn't even remember the clothes they had on.
6: 12 jobs with the same gang in 3 months. We don't even have a good description of them. How slow can we move?
5: Doing everything we can, Skipper.
6: Excuse me. Burglary, Wisdom. Uh-huh. Not until 2 o'clock? No, that's all right. 2 o'clock sharp. Right. Bye. Just had an appointment canceled out. How about a cup of coffee downstairs?
4: Yeah.
6: We didn't even have a chance for breakfast this morning.
4: Fine with me.
5: You grab my hat, will you?
4: Yeah, I'll get it. Here you go.
5: Thanks.
6: Guess you talked to the owners of the house, huh? The place was broken into last night?
4: Yeah, we did. Mr. and Ms. Peterson. They got home a couple hours after the burglary. Took a quick inventory.
6: What did they find missing?
4: Furs and jewels, same as the other jobs. Almost $12,000 worth. It's the biggest haul yet.
6: I don't have to spell it out for you. We need a break on this thing. We need it bad.
5: More pressure from the front office, huh?
6: Coming from all sides. The victims, their insurance companies, newspapers. They got a right to cry. Those thieves have been grabbing furs and jewels for 3 months.
5: We're doing everything about it we can do, Skipper. Planning stakeouts, working our informants, running down every lead we can get our hands on. Covered every angle I can think of.
6: They don't worry about the angles we cover. They want results. They want their property back.
5: Yeah, go ahead, Skipper. Go ahead.
6: Yeah. Now, how about the stuff they took on the job last night? You get it on the stolen property list?
4: Yeah, it's all listed. That's one thing that really gets me.
6: Mm-hmm.
4: What are the thieves doing with all that stuff, the furs and the jewelry? We've had every pawn shop in the city on the alert since they started working. Checked on every possible outlet we know of, any place they could use to dump the stuff. They haven't turned up a trace of it.
6: No results in those APBs you got out?
4: Well, yeah, a few, but none of them have panned out.
5: How about trying the cafeteria here? They got pretty good coffee.
6: Well,
4: yeah, that's a good idea.
5: Why don't you two grab a table? I'll get the coffee.
6: Right there. Oh, hold the cream on mine, will you?
5: Right, Skipper.
4: How's this? Is it all right?
6: Yeah, it's fine. Three chairs?
4: Yeah.
6: Okay. How about it, Friday? You or Ben got any ideas at all?
4: Well, there's one thing we wanted to talk over with you. We were kicking the idea around on the way back into the office.
6: Mm-hmm.
4: Would you like a smoke?
6: Oh, thanks. Mm-hmm.
4: There you go. Last night, we were comparing the different stories we got from the burglary victims.
6: Yeah, like. Thank you.
4: You get a light all right?
6: Yeah, it's all right, thanks. Go ahead.
4: Well, that's one thing that all their stories seem to have in common. Now, that's counting all 12 victims.
6: Yeah, what's that?
4: Well, let's see. I got a piece of paper here. I got it all figured out. Yeah. We know all the victims are fairly wealthy people. They go out quite a bit, parties, nightclubs, things like that.
6: Yeah. None of them were at home at the time the burglaries were pulled.
4: That's right, yeah.
5: Here you go. There's your Skipper. No cream.
6: Thanks,
5: Joe.
4: Thank you very much. I was just telling the captain about that idea we were talking about on the way back in.
5: Yeah.
6: All right, so none of the victims...

0: home at the time of the burglary, where does it go from there?
1: Well, for one thing, we all pretty much agree that there must be a finger man working with the gang, don't we? Somebody who knows the victims aren't home. Somebody who also knows the victims aren't wearing the furs or jewels on that particular night, is that right?
0: That's right. We've been going on that assumption. Now, the question is, who's the finger man?
1: Well, that's what I'm trying to get at here. Ben and I compared the victims' stories. We found out that in every case, each of the victims had been out in some public place from 3 to 5 days before the night of the burglary. Right. Now, at that time, every one of them wore furs and expensive jewelry.
0: Yeah.
2: Why don't you read off some of those examples we got there, Joe?
1: Okay. Well, here's the first one. Mr. and Mrs. Charles King. Now, on December 10th, they went to a nightclub out in Hollywood. Mrs. King wore a fur coat and quite a bit of jewelry. On December 14th, they went out to a theater. They didn't dress up at all. They left the furs and jewels at home. That's the night that their house was burglarized.
0: And this same pattern shows up in every one of the victim's stories?
1: No. No, it's not quite that close, but the same elements seem to be there.
2: Here's another one, Skipper. Let's see. Mr. and Mrs. Lyons. November 20th, they went to a big party at a restaurant out on Sunset. Woman wore jewelry, expensive fur wrap. A week later, they went to a party at a friend's house. Mrs. Lyons left her furs and jewelry at home, and the same night, the thieves broke in.
0: Yeah, that's a pretty good angle. How do you tie up all the loose ends?
1: Well, let's see a paper again, Ben. We've got a halfway figured right here. Just before each of the victims was taken, they appeared in a public place, wearing the furs and jewelry. We've got a list of all the places, nightclubs, restaurants. There's about six of them here.
0: So the finger man for the gang must be watching these six places.
2: He spots the people with expensive furs and jewelry and tips off the gang. They watch the house. Next time the people go out and the thieves see the woman isn't wearing her furs and things, and they move in.
1: It's not a sure thing. We're just guessing, you understand? What do you think?
0: Well, that sounds like a fair guess. Let's move on it.
2: We'll have to cover each of those nightclubs and the restaurants. It's going to take more men, more time. It could be nothing but a blind alley.
0: We got the men, we got the time. Let's try it.
1: 10 p.m., Wednesday, January 10th. Our idea for stopping the burglary gang by reaching their spotter or finger man was put into operation. The half-dozen nightclubs and restaurants where we thought the spotter might be checking off richly dressed couples as future burglary victims were placed under strict surveillance. Managers and employees of each of the places were questioned. It went slow. The first week got us 4 leads to check out. They led nowhere. Any and all suspicious-looking persons loitering in or near the clubs and restaurants that we had staked out were questioned and checked out thoroughly. Another week passed. No results. In the meantime, on January 23rd, the burglary gang hit again, this time at a dentist's home in the Hollywood Hills. The maid, a Miss Ilsa Bergstrom, was the only one present at the time of the burglary. Ben and I drove out to interview her.
3: It was soon before midnight. The Mr. and Mrs. was gone out. They were sitting with the television.
2: The 3 men broke in the side door. Is that right, Miss Bergstrom?
3: Yeah, the side door. I think so. They were sitting with the television watching. I hear this sound. I turn around, and the 3 men, they're right there in the room with me. I thought I could scream, but I couldn't.
1: Well, do you remember what the men looked like, Miss Bergstrom? How they were dressed?
3: I don't know. I was so much being frightened. One of them had a jacket on, I think. Dark jacket. The others, I don't know.
1: Anything else about them that you noticed?
3: Yeah, they had masks all over their faces. I couldn't see. I jumped up. I tried to scream, but I was so much frightened.
2: What'd they do then, Miss?
3: Yeah, they put a cloth all around my mouth so I couldn't make noise. Then they tied my hands and my feet, and they put me in the closet out there. Just about the hallway. I was kicking and hitting at them.
2: Mm-hmm. Had you ever seen any of the men before, Miss Burke?
3: No, never before.
1: Do you think you'd know any of the men if you saw them again?
3: I shouldn't be sure. One of them, maybe I might know him.
1: Well, how do you mean? Did you get a look at his
3: face? Yeah, only it was very quick. When they was putting me in the closet, I was hitting and kicking at them. Mm-hmm. One of the men, I knocked his hat off. It fell on the floor. I pulled at the thing on his face, the mask. Almost it came off.
2: Well, from what you could see, what did the man look like?
3: Blonde hair, I can't remember. It's not so much on top here. It's only on the side here.
1: Mm-hmm.
3: And there was right there by the forehead,
1: mm-hmm.
3: hair, a scar mm-hmm. going over that way.
1: Yeah. Was he a big man, do you know, as big as the other
3: no,
1: two?
3: No, he was a smaller man. He was bigger this way, you know, fatter. Yeah. He was so mad when I knocked his hat off, I thought maybe he'd kill me. They only put me in the closet, you know, and then they closed the door. I could hear them upstairs going through the Mr. and Mrs. room.
2: You're pretty sure of the description you've given us, Miss Bergstrom?
3: Oh, yeah, the scar, the blonde hair. Not so much on top, I remember that. It was... Well, I was so much frightened, I thought he'd kill me.
1: Mm-hmm. Now, after they locked you in the closet, they didn't come back? That's the last you saw them?
3: Yeah, they didn't come back to me. I could hear them moving around upstairs, and then I could hear them leave after a while. Like all night before the Mr. and Mrs. came home. found me. I was so much frightened. This thing wouldn't happen in Sweden. That's where I come from, Sweden.
2: Yes, ma'am. You sure there's nothing else about these men that you've noticed? Something we ought to know about?
3: No, everything I saw just what happened, I told you the way it was. This never would have happened in Sweden. Not like this. These robbers like this.
2: Burglars, ma'am.
3: Yeah, these burglars. I thought I'd be dead. Never would happen in Sweden like this.
2: You mean you don't have burglars in Sweden?
3: Oh, yeah. We have burglars.
1: Well, then, just how do you mean,
3: ma'am? We have burglars, but they don't break in the house when somebody's there. They're a little bit gentlemen.
2: That's so?
3: Yeah, they wait till everybody's gone from the house. Then they break it. Even burglars should be gentlemen a little bit.
1: Before we left the house, we checked with the owners, took their crime report and a list of their stolen property, some $6,000 in jewelry and fur coats. The maid's description of one of the three men in the gang wasn't complete, but it was the best that we'd had on him in 3 months. Frank Cunningham and the Eye Bureau had the description of the scar on the suspect's forehead checked through the oddity file. Meantime, Ben and I paired up the additional facts about the suspect. The scar, the color and condition of his hair, along with his general description, his approximate weight and height. We had the stats office make a run for us and all ex-cons with burglary records who fitted the overall description. They came up with a list of 10 names, and we started checking them out. One of the first listed was a Russell Snow. We checked his last known address, but he'd moved. His mail was being forwarded in care of his brother, George Snow, who managed the Neptune Plunge, a public indoor swimming pool in the East Hollywood neighborhood. We drove out to interview the brother.
2: Pretty good size for an indoor pool, huh?
4: Yeah, it is. It's a nice layout they got.
2: Must be the office straight ahead there. Hey, Joe, look.
4: What's that?
2: That girl over there. Look at that bathing suit she's got on.
4: Yeah, they keep getting smaller, don't they?
2: Makes you embarrassed just to look at them. Yeah, maybe I'm just getting old.
4: Yeah.
5: Yes, sir?
2: We're looking for George Snow.
5: Yeah, I'm him.
2: Police officers, Mr. Snow, I'd like to talk to you a few minutes if we could.
5: Oh, yeah. Let me grab a towel over there and get dried off, though.
4: Sure.
5: Come on over. Pull up one of these deck chairs here.
2: All right,
4: thank you very much.
5: Well, what is it, officers? What can I do for you?
4: You have a brother, isn't that right, sir? A Russell Snow?
5: Yeah, that's right. Russ is my brother. Anything wrong?
4: Well, we'd like to locate him if we could. Do you know where we can find him?
5: No, I don't think I can. Last I heard from Russ was about 6 months ago. Said he was going to take a job in Minneapolis.
4: Mm-hmm.
5: Not in trouble again, is he?
2: Not that we know of. We'd like to locate him, that's all.
5: I don't think I can help you much. Russ isn't much of a letter writer. Only time I hear from him is when he's in town.
4: We've checked at the last place your brother was staying. They told us he left word to forward all his mail here to you. Is that right?
5: Yeah, that's right. Russ asked me to take care of it. No letters have come through so far, though.
4: Mm-hmm. Were you to hang on to his mail or send it on to him in Minneapolis?
5: No, I was going to hang on to him. Russ said he'd picked up his mail next time he was through. As I say, that was 6 months ago. I haven't seen or heard from him since.
2: Then you wouldn't know if he was actually in Minneapolis or not.
5: But no, I wouldn't. Guess you know my brother Russell had a police record.
4: Yeah, sir, we do.
5: He had that trouble a couple of years ago, that burglary rep. I think Russ learned his lesson.
2: Are you your brother's only living relative? I mean, is there anyone else in town who might have heard from him?
5: I don't know, Elson. Excuse me just a minute. All right, kids, no running around the side of the pool, you hear? You slip and break your neck. No more running. Sorry, you gotta watch him like a hawk.
4: Yes, sir.
5: Like I was saying, I can't think of anybody who might have heard from Russ. I'm his only relation, but he does have a few friends around town. I mean, legitimate fellas, you know?
2: Yeah, uh-huh.
5: They come around once in a while, drop in, say hello.
2: Have any of them heard from your brother?
5: They might have, but I didn't ask them. There's old Matt Garson, he's a good friend of my brother's. He was in the other day, but he didn't say anything about hearing from Russ. Might be that he has. Maybe he didn't think to mention it.
4: Where does this Matt Garson stay, do you know?
5: I really couldn't tell you, officer. That's a real character, kind of a floater. Doesn't stay with one job more than 2 months. Like last week when he was in here.
2: Yes, sir?
5: He's a real pitchman. Gave me a big sales talk. Biggest bargain on earth. Said he'd sell me a couple of them real cheap. I didn't have any use for them.
4: What's that, sir?
5: Fur coats.
1: Before we left, George Snow gave us a complete description of Matt Garson, together with the names of five of Garson's acquaintances who might know of his whereabouts. When Ben and I got back to the city hall, we checked Garson's name and description through R&I. He had a record of 2 fairly recent arrests, but no convictions. Both arrests were for suspicion of burglary. We checked on Garson's last known residence. He'd moved, no forwarding address. His last place of employment was listed as the Park Tivoli nightclub out on Wilshire Boulevard. The Park Tivoli was one of the six places that we'd staked out as a possible working ground for the burglary gang's finger man, a place where he could spot expensively dressed persons, check on their home addresses, and line them up as future burglary victims. Ben put in a call to the manager of the Park Tivoli to check on Garson's employment.
2: What was that, sir? Last July.
6: Mm-hmm, I see. Well, yes, sir, we'll probably be out tonight.
2: Right, thank you. Bye.
1: What'd you get?
2: Garson worked out there, all right. Parking lot attendant. He quit last July.
1: Mm-hmm.
2: If he's the guy checking off the customer's furs and jewels, he's in a perfect spot.
1: Yeah.
2: Manager told me that Garson has a girlfriend. She still works at the club. Might be the answer, Joe.
1: Well, how do you figure?
2: She runs a hat check stand.
7: You are in the communications division of a Metropolitan Police Department. The teletype room.
8: LOS 52951. 12:03 p.m. APB. WMA 150, 5'6", dark hair, dark eyes. Wearing gray suit, no hat. Suspect is wearing glasses. Heavy build, 22 years. Suspect is armed with blue steel revolver. Any information? Forward.
7: 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This information will apply to many, but careful screening will eliminate all but one.
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1: One of the biggest problems that faces a police officer working the burglary detail is not only apprehending the thief, but also recovering the stolen property. Dozens of criminals of this type will spend 5, 10, or even 15 years in prison if they know that on their release they will have a stake of thousands of dollars in stolen property which they've hidden somewhere to start over again with. Thursday, January 26th, 5 p.m. We got out a broadcast and an APB on the burglary suspect, Matt Garson. Then we began checking back on his girlfriend, Virginia Ramsey, who worked as a hat check girl at the Park Tivoli nightclub on Wilshire Boulevard. It was one of the six probable places where we thought that the finger man for the burglary gang was lining up potential victims. Despite the fact that she often associated with known criminal suspects, the Ramsey girl had no previous criminal record herself. That night, after she reported in for work at the club, Ben and I checked her apartment. In one of the closets, we found three expensive fur coats. They were all identified as property taken in previous burglaries by the gang. In a strong box in the desk, we found a half a dozen pieces of expensive jewelry also identified on the stolen property list. Ben and I got in the car and drove to the Park Tivoli nightclub.
11: Your hat, sir? Check your hat.
2: Your name, Virginia Ramsey?
11: Yes, that's right.
1: Police officers, Miss Ramsey. Like to talk to you downtown.
11: Beg your pardon?
1: I say we're police officers. Here's our identification. Like to talk to you downtown.
11: What's it all about? I haven't done anything.
2: Then there's no reason to worry. We'd just like to ask you a few questions, that's all.
11: What about?
2: A man by the name of Matt Garson. I understand you know him quite well.
11: No, I don't know him. I don't even know what you're talking about.
1: Want to get your coat, Miss Ramsey? We'll talk it over downtown, huh?
11: I'm working now. Listen, I won't be off till 2 o'clock. I can't just walk off the job.
1: We just talked to the manager. He's going to have one of the other girls take your place. Do you want to get your coat, please?
11: All right. You sure you checked with the manager? I don't want to lose my job leaving like
2: this. We talked to him. It's all right.
1: This way, please. Out the side door.
11: I'd like to know what this whole thing's all about. I think I have a right to know, pulling me off a job like this.
1: We told you, Miss Ramsey, it's about a friend of yours, Matt Garson. He used to work here at the club, didn't he?
11: I wouldn't know. A lot of people work here. I don't know them all. Why should you want him anyway?
6: Do you know him?
11: I think I might, yes. Not sure. Why do you want him?
4: For interrogation. Just like to ask him a few questions.
11: Why?
4: Are you ready to admit that you know Garson?
11: I think I might. Yeah, I know him.
6: Want to get in, Miss Ramsey?
11: Still don't know what it's all about. Why do you want Matt Garson?
4: Same reason we want you. Suspicion of burglary.
11: You don't know what you're talking about. You can't prove anything against me.
4: We already have, miss.
11: Huh?
4: We found 3 fur coats in your apartment. There was some jewelry there, too.
11: Those things are mine. Every one of them. They're all mine.
4: All right, come on. You're wasting time. They're stolen property. You know that.
6: How about it, miss? You want to tell us about Matt Garson? Where is he?
11: I told you. Told you the first time.
4: Yeah?
11: I don't know him.
4: 10 p.m. We drove the suspect, Virginia Ramsey, downtown to the city hall and took her to the interrogation room. We questioned her continuously until well past midnight. She refused to admit anything. We gave her time to rest a little and sent out for some food. Then we resumed the interrogations. 2 a.m. The Ramsey girl still refused to admit any connection with Matt Garson, his friend Russell Snow, or any members of the burglary gang. We stayed with it. By 4 a.m., we'd halfway convinced her that protecting the members of the gang wasn't the answer, that the best thing for her to do would be to cooperate. 5:30 a.m.
11: Can I have a cigarette?
6: Yeah. Now, here you are.
11: I'll tell you about it. I know Matt Garson. He's one of the gang.
4: You know where he is?
11: No. He got me into it. He made me do it. There wasn't anything else I can do.
4: What did he make you do?
11: Well, when I was checking coats and things at the club, I was supposed to watch for customers with money, expensive furs and jewels. I found out who they were, and then I'd tell Matt. He'd tell the others.
6: Who are the others?
11: One of them's Johnny Lang. There are a couple of others, but I don't know their names. Believe me, Sergeant, Matt made me do it. He got me into it before I knew what it was all about. When I found out, he threatened to frame me if I didn't go along with him.
4: Do you know where any of these men live, where they hang out?
11: No. None of them, not even Matt. Ever since he moved, he wouldn't give me his new address.
4: Do you think Garson will try to contact you at your apartment in the next few days, maybe?
11: No, I don't think so. Not until after the next job. They're waiting on it now. They've been watching the house.
6: Which house is that?
11: Place out in West Hollywood. Wealthy people. They were in the club about a week ago.
4: And the gang's waiting for them to go out some night and leave their valuables at home, is that
11: Yeah,
4: it?
11: That's right. Matt says it's an easy house to break into. He thinks it ought to be a cinch.
4: Matt ought to know better.
11: Huh?
4: It's the easy ones you trip over. Before we booked her in on suspicion of burglary, Virginia Ramsey gave us the name and address of the people in West Hollywood who were supposedly the next victims on the burglary gang's list. Later in the morning, we drove out to see the people. A Mr. and Mrs. Thomas Thornton told them the story and laid out our plans, which they agreed to. That night, the Thornsons left their home a few minutes before 9. They were simply dressed, no furs, no jewels. At 9:35, 3 men scaled a fence at the rear of the Thornsons' home and broke in through a side door. Right behind them was a detail of a half a dozen officers who moved in and made the arrest. The 3 suspects were taken downtown, where they were identified as Russell Snow, Matt Garson, and Howard Ferris. We searched their apartments, their cars and garages. There was no trace of the stolen property. Each of the men were brought to the interrogation room separately for questioning. Matt Garson was the first. He denied any knowledge of where the loot was hidden.
12: That's the truth. I don't know where the stuff is. I work for the outfit, that's all.
6: You've been working for 3 months without a payoff. Is that what you're trying to tell us?
12: Well, we haven't been turning over everything we got. We've been holding out half the stuff, selling it on the side. I just work for the outfit, that's all.
6: That's not the way we get it, Garson. You're supposed to be the big man. You masterminded the deal.
12: Me? Who told you that?
4: Your girlfriend, Virginia Ramsey. We picked her up yesterday. She told us everything.
12: What'd she tell you?
4: You're the big man. It was your idea. You ran the works.
6: What about it, Garson?
12: Big joke, Sergeant, on both of us.
6: What do you mean?
12: You can ask the other boys. They'll tell you the same thing. We can prove it, too. There's only one boss in this operation.
4: Yeah?
12: Virginia Ramsey.
4: For a 23-year-old girl, it seemed like a new record of some kind, if it was true. We checked the other suspects, Russell Snow and Howard Ferris. They told us substantially the same story. The Ramsey girl had formulated all the plans and directed the entire operation of the gang since its inception.
1: They insisted that they had no idea where the stolen property was hidden, but they did know that the Ramsey girl had a safety deposit box in a downtown bank. We made a canvas of banks in the downtown area, and a day later we located the safety deposit box listed in Miss Ramsey's name. We obtained a court order and the box was opened. In it, we found practically all of the stolen jewelry, almost $50,000 worth. Ben and I went back to the main jail where we had Virginia Ramsey signed out for interrogation. We brought her to the interrogation room where we confronted her with the evidence.
11: I didn't think you'd find out. I didn't think you'd ever find out.
2: How about the furs, Miss Ramsey?
11: I got the key. You can have it. I rented a private garage. I got them stored in there.
1: All of them?
11: Just about, yeah. You picked up the others in my apartment.
1: How'd you manage to run this whole operation? Those men you had working for you, you cut them in for practically nothing. They were experts, the best in the business.
11: That's why I hired them. They were the best. It's too bad. Should have worked out. Too bad it didn't go.
2: You had a pretty fair run.
11: Wasn't half bad for me, was it? I'm only 23. First time I ever tried anything like it.
2: What gave you the idea?
11: I don't know. I wanted things. Pretty smart setup, though, don't you think, Sarge?
1: How's that?
11: Wouldn't you say I played the whole thing pretty smart?
1: Oh, I don't know. You figure it.
11: What?
1: You're in jail, aren't you?
9: The story you have just heard was true. Only the names were changed to protect the innocent. On March 28th, trial was held in Superior Court, Department 89, City and County of Los Angeles, State of California. In a moment, the results of that trial. Now, here is our star, Jack Webb.
1: Thank you. Friends, if you smoke a long cigarette, I want you to get acquainted with Fatima's. This weekend, for instance, when you're relaxing and taking it easy, you'll really appreciate Fatima's better flavor and aroma. And I know you'll like Fatima's extra mildness. Make a note tomorrow. Buy Fatima's in the familiar yellow carton.
9: Twenty-three-year-old Virginia Ramsey, the leader of the gang, was tried and convicted on four counts of first-degree burglary and four counts of receiving stolen property. The three male members of the gang were convicted of first-degree burglary, also four counts. They are now serving their terms in the state penitentiary. First-degree burglary is punishable by imprisonment for not less than 5 years. Receiving stolen property is punishable by imprisonment for not less than 6 months, nor more than 5 years. Ladies and gentlemen, vacation time is here again, and a great many of you will be taking trips in your automobile. Danger is never absent from the highways of America. Be careful. The care you take may save a life, and that life may be your own. You have just heard Dragnet, a series of authentic cases from official files. Technical advice comes from the Office of Chief of Police W.H. Parker, Los Angeles Police Department. Fatima Cigarettes, best of all long cigarettes, has brought you Dragnet, transcribed from Los Angeles.
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15: 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On stage tonight from Hollywood, Dangerous Assignment. Another in the Wheaties big parade of exciting half-hour presentations. Dangerous Assignment, starring Brian Donlevy as Steve Mitchell.

0: Yeah, danger is my assignment. I get sent to a lot of places I can't even pronounce. They all spell the same thing, though, trouble. But when I walk into the commissioner's office, I don't realize that this assignment's going to involve my trying to poke a hole in the Iron Curtain with just one weapon, a little white pill. Morning, Commissioner.
1: Steve, Bill Sorensen was arrested in the Balkans the other day.
0: Bill Sorensen? He and I used to be roommates at the Naval Academy.
1: I know. That's why you're elected.
0: Elected to what?
1: Sorensen was arrested on charges of espionage. His trial started today. He's confessed to a lot of things. Among them, being a member of Naval Intelligence.
0: What? Now, look. If Sorensen were a member of Naval Intelligence, that's the last thing in the world he'd ever admit, Commissioner.
1: I know. Now, Steve, we think Sorensen's under the influence of a certain drug. We think it's a new one that makes you say anything you've been told to say. Now, if we're right, if that's the drug that's being used, here's the antidote. This little white pill.
0: Sounds like a lot of ifs, Commissioner.
1: I know, but that's all you've got to work on, Steve.
0: All I... Hey, now, wait a minute. You're not trying to tell me I'm supposed to go over to the Balkans and give Sorensen this pill, are you?
1: Yes, he's being held in a jail in the city of Zava.
0: Look, isn't there anyone who can help me?
1: Yes. Here's a torn page out of a book, Steve. Take it to the Vinesh bookshop in Zava. You'll find help there. Now, Steve, get over there. Administer the antidote to Sorensen, and then get him and yourself out of there if possible. Well, that's it. You've got your assignment. Good luck.

0: Dangerous Assignment will continue in just a moment. But first, a word from Frank Martin, the Wheaties man.
1: Say, speaking of Wheaties, breakfast of champions, if you've got a small baseball player around your house, the kind who comes in from the corner lot barely in time for supper, we've got a message for him. It's from Jackie Robinson, pride of the Brooklyn Dodgers, and a Wheaties fan. My advice on training, Jackie Robinson says, is to start young, get lots of Wheaties, nourishing, swell eating. And you bet they are. Wheaties, nourishing. Vitamins, minerals, food energy. You can't beat whole wheat for nourishment. And you can't beat Wheaties for whole wheat. For kids, for grown-ups. There you are. Whole wheat flakes with milk and fruit. This champion recommends them. If you've got a growing-up champion on hand, dish them out and have some yourself, huh? Wheaties, breakfast of champions.
0: Now, here is Dangerous Assignment, starring Brian Dunleavy in the role of Steve Mitchell, colorful, two-fisted government agent.
2: Yeah, this is a job I'm going to love. I can see that already. Steve Mitchell, armed with a book page and a pill, saves the day. But the only thing that's worrying me is who's going to save Steve Mitchell. It's Tuesday when I get to the Benish bookshop in Zarva. I flash the torn book page to Benish, and he leads me into the back room.
3: Here you are, Mitchell. The floor plan of the prison. Study it carefully.
4: Hey, brother. This makes Alcatraz look like a country club.
3: Now, here is the cell on the third floor where Sorensen is imprisoned. On the floor, directly below, is the courtroom where his trial is being held.
4: Yeah. And here's the nearest outside door on the ground floor below the courtroom.
3: Yes. At 5 o'clock this afternoon, there will be a truck outside the door. But it can only stay there for 3 minutes. The trial will continue all afternoon. If you and Sorensen can get to that door around 5, you can make your escape in that truck.
4: Well, you've told me how to get out of the place, but you've omitted a couple of small details, like how am I going to get into the place? And how am I going to slip this pill to Sorensen?
3: How you give him the pill will have to be up to you, Mitchell. But this camera and these forged identification papers identify you as an employee of World Photos, and you will be given admittance to the trial.
4: I see. Look, have you any idea what Sorensen found out that they didn't want him to know?
3: I do not know. But you had better get over to the prison, Mitchell. You have no time to lose. Remember, the truck will be waiting outside the gate at 5 this afternoon.

0: May I have your attention, please? Quiet! Please. Thank you. Allow me to introduce myself to the press. I am Colonel Mitro, commandant of this prison. Now, I have gathered your reporters and photographers together in order to examine your papers. You, sir, I will start with you.
1: Me?
0: Yes, your papers, please.
1: Well, here they are.
0: So, yes, they appear to be in order. One moment while I check my list. Yes, your name is on it. Here is your pass, which will admit you to the trial.
1: Thank you, Colonel.
0: One moment, please.
1: What's the matter?
0: Matter? Nothing is the matter. I merely wish to inform you that one of your colleagues is here.
1: My colleagues?
0: Yes, another representative of World Photos.
1: Oh, I see. Well, it's a pretty large outfit, Colonel, and I...
0: There she is over there. Miss Travnik.
1: Oh, look, don't bother.
2: You called me, Colonel Mitro?
0: Yes. Here is a colleague of yours, Miss Travnik, Mr. Mitchell.
2: Oh? Really?
0: You will excuse me now. I must examine the rest of the credentials. You over there, may I see your face?
2: Your face looks familiar, Mr. Mitchell. I believe we have met before, haven't we?
1: I don't know, have we?
2: Perhaps in Vienna last year.
1: Perhaps.
2: How long have you been working for World Photo?
1: Oh, not very long. How about you?
2: 5-6 years. Strange. We should have run into each other several times, both working for the same company.
1: Well, it's sort of a big outfit, you know.
2: Yes, but even so...
0: All your papers are in order, ladies and gentlemen. And now, if you will follow me, I would like to conduct you on a brief tour of our prison. We want all of you people to see what a model prison this is. How every comfort is provided for each prisoner. In our spotless kitchen down there at the end of the hall are prepared tasty and nourishing meals which... here, you will be able to see and judge for yourself. Krupal.
3: Yes, Colonel?
0: Krupal, show the people the fine food you are carrying on that tray.
3: Yes, Colonel.
0: There. As you see, ladies and gentlemen, it is quite a tasty lunch. To which prisoner are you taking this tray, Krupa?
3: To the self-confessed spy and enemy of...
0: Enemy of the people, Krupa.
3: Enemy of the people, Colonel.
0: Yes. You see? We show mercy even to confessed spies like this Sorensen. You may go now, Krupa.
3: Hey, thank you, Colonel.
0: And now we will resume our tour. On the right, you see the administration offices. Notice how clean and efficient. And on the left...
1: Hey, Krupar.
3: Yes?
1: Would you like to have your picture taken?
3: My picture? Oh, but of course, that would be nice.
1: Sure. Servant of the people carries food to enemy of the people. Here, just hold it a second like that. There.
3: Oh, thank
1: you. Wait a minute. I want one of you without the tray. Here, I'll take it. That sure looks like a good lunch. Stew, hot tea. I'll just set the tray on the floor. And have a...
3: Oh, please be careful,
1: sir. That's okay. I just spilled a little tea into the saucer. I'll pour it back. There, yeah.
3: I hope it is all right. The colonel would be furious if anything happened to that specially prepared lunch.
1: Specially prepared? Why, I thought these were the kind of meals you served all the time, even to the enemies of the people, Krupa.
3: Yes, of course. I forgot.
0: Mr. Mitchell.
1: Huh? Oh, Colonel Mitro.
0: Mr. Mitchell, may I inquire what you are doing?
1: Why, just snapping some pictures of Krupa here.
3: No harm was intended, Colonel.
0: It is the firm policy of this prison that all members of the press will stay together. Under my supervision.
1: Yeah, sure. Sorry, Colonel. Well, let's resume the grand tour. We finish the tour, then go into the courtroom to wait for the trial. I'm sweating it out, wondering if Sorensen has drunk the tea I'd slipped the pill into, and if so, how long before the antidote will take effect. Then a husky guard leads Sorensen into the courtroom. They sit him down about 6 feet from me. I have to keep my camera covering part of my face because if Sorensen is still under the effect of the drug and spots me, he'll probably spill all about me. A gent with a face like a vulture starts hammering questions at Sorensen. and his answer sounds like he's reading them out of a book.
4: Is that not true?
5: Yes.
4: Now, Mr. Sorensen, it is also true that you own a marine construction company?
5: Yes, it is true.
4: Now, this company undertakes the construction of various piers and also repairs boats.
5: Yes.
4: But actually, this company is but a front for your espionage activities directed by you.
5: Yes, that is true.
4: Now, tell the court the exact nature of your espionage activities.
5: I spied on ship movements at the waterfront. I also kept records of troop movements.
4: Go on.
5: I spied.
4: Go on.
5: No. Wait a minute. What am I saying? No, that's not true. I've never done any spying.
4: The prisoner will confine him.
5: Well, I'm not a spy.
4: Read the question.
5: I run a legitimate business. I've never engaged in this.
6: Order!
5: Take your hands off.
4: Take the prisoner.
5: I tell you, I'm not a spy.
1: The courtroom's in an uproar. The guards yank Sorensen out of his seat. And just then our eyes meet. Sorensen droops one eyelid for a second and then turns to go. The antidote has worked. He's okay now, and now is my chance. I shoulder my way through the crowd into the hall. A lot of people are milling around. I get to Sorensen and the guard just as they reach the elevator.
7: What do you want? Stand back. Sorry, Buster. Come on, Sorensen. Let's get to the elevator fast.
5: Okay, Steve. Oh, brother, am I glad to see you. What happened, Steve?
7: They had you drugged, Bill. I slipped an antidote into the tea they brought you. Look. Our only chance is to get to the ground floor and out to the truck at the gate before they sound the alarm.
5: Here we are.
7: Good. The hall's deserted. They're probably still milling around upstairs. Come on.
5: That door down at the end of the hall, Steve. Does that lead outside?
7: Yeah. There should be a truck waiting there for us. Here we are. Oh, great. It's locked.
5: What?
7: Yeah, and it was supposed to be open.
5: Steve.
7: Huh?
5: Somebody's unlocking the door from the outside.
7: Yeah, brother, we better get lost.
8: Here they are.
5: My guard and another one with him.
7: Come on.
8: Sonji! Yes, both of you. We will not hesitate to shoot. So, you would escape, huh? But the little plan did not work. And now you will have a cellmate, Mr. Sorensen.

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2: We have done well, Varys. We have captured not only Sorensen, but the man who was helping him escape.
3: The colonel will be pleased with us.
2: Run, tell him at once. I will hold my gun on these two while you're gone.
3: Very well.
4: Well, thanks for the try anyway, Steve.
5: That's okay. I'm sorry it didn't work out.
2: But it will, Mitchell.
5: Huh?
2: Go quickly.
4: Hey, what do you mean?
5: Hey, wait a minute. Don't tell me you're the boy that they told me would help me inside the prison.
2: Yes. When you grabbed Sorensen from me at the elevator, I was not expecting you would hit me so hard.
5: What?
2: That is why it took me so long to get down here and open the door for you.
4: Oh, brother, now I've seen everything.
2: But you must hurry. The truck is waiting for you over there.
5: Yeah, I see it. Okay, guard. Thanks a lot.
2: One moment.
5: Huh?
2: Hit me.
5: Again?
2: I must have some reason for allowing you to escape. Hurry, you have not much time. As soon as they discover you got away, they will set off the alarm.
5: Well, okay. This is a pretty poor way to show my appreciation, but thanks. Anyway... Come on, Sorensen.
6: We spot the truck outside, dive into it, and roar through the prison gates. The siren splits the air, and the gates clang shut behind us. We turn into the highway, and I jam the accelerator down to the floorboard.
7: Get down, that's the machine gun.
8: What about you?
7: I'd sure give a lot for an automatic pilot in this buggy right now. I'm okay, just a little broken glass in the face. There. We're out of sight for a little while now, but they'll be coming after us. We've got to ditch this car and take off to the city on foot.
4: Listen. They're coming after us, all right.
7: Hey, wait a minute. Those low-hanging trees on the side of the road.
8: Steve, watch it! Tree trunk ahead!
7: I see it.
4: You know, Steve, I thought we used to get into scrapes when we were plebes at the Naval Academy, but they didn't hold a candle to this.
5: Yeah? Well, midshipman, you better come up with an operation plan right now as to where we're heading. You got any ideas?
4: Yeah, my fiancé's brother. He's a black market operator, has a hideout in town.
5: Well, lead the way.
4: Steve, I've stumbled onto something hot. There's a Navy task force cruising in the eastern Mediterranean heading this way.
5: You mean one of ours?
4: That's right. And sometime tonight, they're going to run into some mines.
5: What? How do you know?
4: Well, the other day, I spotted a fishing boat down at the waterfront. It looked phony to me, so I did a little snooping. It was a mine layer. I got close enough to pick up a little of their conversation. Their plan was to lay a few mines in the path of the task force. Afterward, they could always claim they were floating mines from the last war.
5: Oh, great. Look, have you any idea where they laid the mines?
4: Well, from what I picked up, I think I could locate them on a chart, but somehow we've got to get word to that task force, Steve.
5: Yeah, that isn't going to be easy.
4: Here we are, Steve.
3: Who is there?
4: Sorensen.
3: Sorensen. Quick, come inside.
4: Okay, come on, Steve. Travnik, this is Steve Mitchell. He arranged my escape.
3: But where is Eva?
4: Eva, what do you mean?
3: Well, I thought she would be with you.
4: Why?
3: Well, she said she had worked out an escape plan for you.
4: What?
3: She went to the jail posing as photographer. She had a little red truck with
5: Wait
3: her.
5: Wait a minute. Eva Travnik.
3: Yeah, my sister. Sorensen's fiance.
5: Holy smoke, that's the girl I met in the prison. She was posing as another representative of World Photos.
4: She was what?
3: Yes, she had a little red truck, and she was going to try and arrange an escape.
4: Steve, I'm going back there. They'll hold her as your accomplice.
5: No, you're not.
4: Eva's in trouble. I tell you, I'm going back.
5: Don't be a fool.
4: Get out of my way, Steve.
5: Look, if anyone goes back there, it's going to be me.
4: Well, yo, but you can't...
5: Look, you've got to plot the position of those mines on a chart and get word out somehow. I'll see what I can do about Eva.
4: But how can we get word out? They probably got the telephone switchboard tapped.
5: Yeah, and they probably got the depot covered, too.
4: Wait a minute. Hey, why didn't I think of it? Travnik's plane.
5: What?
4: Like I told you, Travnik here is a black market operator. He does a lot of flitting around undercover. He's got a little plane stashed out at a cow pasture just outside of town.
3: Yes, yes. You see, Mitchell, I do not approve of the government in power here, so unknown to them, I make them pay me for the privilege of remaining in power.
5: Well, if we could get out of here by plane, we might be able to contact the task force by radio. Travnik, I guess it's up to you. Look, you say you like to make the government pay you. Well, this would cost them plenty, but I'm afraid there wouldn't be any dough in it for you.
3: That's what bothers me. But men once told me there were other things in life besides money. Perhaps this will give me a chance to find out if he was right. Very well. I will try to get you out.
5: Good. Write down the location of the cow pasture where you've got the plane. Sorensen, get out a chart and plot the position of those mines.
4: You going to go after Eva?
5: I'm going to try. You two, get out to the plane and get it warmed up. And if I'm not there in 1 hour, well, don't wait for me. I take back streets and cut across fields. 20 minutes later, I get to the road outside the prison. They've set up a searchlight in the roadblock, and there are a long line of parked cars and trucks. The guards are checking them one at a time. I spot Eva's red truck, the third one back from the roadblock. I've got to act fast. Then I see a lieutenant in a heavy overcoat standing on my side of the road. I ease over.
9: Oh, Lieutenant. Who are you?
5: One of the reporters covering the trial, Lieutenant. There's a body over here.
9: A body? Where? Show me.
5: It's in the bushes.
9: But I don't see any body. What is it?
5: Right here, Lieutenant. It's going to be yours. I slip on the lieutenant's coat and cap. Then I run over to Eva's truck and jump onto the running board.
10: What do you... Wait. It's Steve Mitchell.
5: Yeah. Pull out a line and head for the roadblock.
10: But they will stop us.
5: Maybe not if they don't get a good look at me. Come on.
10: All right.
5: Keep going slowly. Straight ahead.
11: Oh! Those cars and trucks ought to be checked.
5: Colonel Mitro's orders.
11: Oh, forgive me, Lieutenant. Proceed.
5: Speed up. You know how to get to that cow pasture where your brother keeps his plane?
10: Yes, Steve.
5: Okay, head for it and don't spare the horses.

0: There it is. They've moved it out of the barn.
1: Come on, hurry.
2: Eva! Eva, you okay?
0: Yes, Bill.
3: Get in.
1: Okay.
3: Hold set?
1: Yeah. Yeah, let her go. Hey, look ahead of us. On the field.
4: Police cars. They must have followed you here.
1: Oh, great. Four of them blocking the runway and a grove of trees behind us. That's it, brother. We're through.
5: Here's why it's Wheaties, breakfast of champions. What are you doing tomorrow? Going to the factory? Getting to the shop early? Or just taking it easy with three kids and the house to clean? If you've got things to do tomorrow, start tomorrow with Wheaties, breakfast of champions. They're whole wheat flakes, and they give you whole wheat energy. Vitamins, minerals, proteins, too. All the good work-speeding nourishment that whole wheat has to offer, you get in Wheaties. That's why with milk and fruit, they help make a better breakfast that helps you do a better job. So look, tomorrow, next day, as soon as you can, get Wheaties onto the breakfast table. Be good to yourself. Have a bowl of Wheaties and feel the difference in the morning's work.
6: Now, here is the conclusion of Dangerous Assignment.
4: Steve, what are we going to do? We can't take off.
3: And who says we can?
1: But those police cars are blocking the runway ahead.
3: Some people just go the other way, that's all. Full engine. Left, brother.
4: Hey, what the... Hey, you're turning the plane around.
3: Certainly. Now we taxi.
1: Hey, you're heading right for those trees. Watch out.
3: Oop, brakes. And right, brother. So.
0: Look. There's a clearing in the trees.
3: Well, certainly. In my business, one must prepare for such emergencies. Now, left, brother.
1: Hey. Well, what do you know? Another cow pasture on the other side of the grove.
3: This one I call my emergency runway.
1: Well, I got to hand it to you, Travnik, but we're not off the ground yet.
3: Hold on. It's going to be bumpy, Chekhov.
4: Steve, look back there. Gun flashes, they're shooting at us.
1: Get down, Eva. Bill!
3: Oh, dear, oh, dear. Well, a hole in the wing cuts down wind resistance, I suppose.
1: Yeah, we're liable to collect more than a hole in the wing if you don't get this baby airborne soon.
3: No sooner spoke than ditch.
1: Boy, you better head for the coast, Travnik.
3: Yes, I agree. The sea air will be welcome change right now.
4: Steve, I've plotted the location of those mines, but how are we going to get in touch with that task force?
1: Hand me that microphone, Travnik.
3: Yes, certainly. Here you are.
4: Steve, what frequency are you going to try?
1: I was trying to remember. There's an aircraft voice circuit that they always guard. 4-1-something.
4: That's right. Wait a minute. It's 4-1-4-5 kilocycles.
1: Yeah, I'll tune to it.
4: How are you going to call them? We address them as U.S. Navy Task Force, and they'll think it's a trick.
1: I know. We don't have any idea what code name they're using. Wait a minute.
4: Huh?
1: We'll tie it in with the Naval Academy somehow.
4: What do you mean?
1: Well, the name of a building or... Yeah, that's it. Look, Bill, you and I room together as plebes in Bancroft Hall. Maybe that'll work. I'll give it a try. Plebe to Bancroft Hall. Plebe to Bancroft Hall. Over.
4: I hope they're within range so they can receive us.
1: I'll try it again. Plebe to Bancroft Hall. Plebe to Bancroft Hall. Over.
7: Bancroft Hall of Plebe.
1: Hey!
7: Bancroft Hall of Plebe. Identify yourself. Over.
4: Steve, they picked us up.
1: Yeah. Plebe to Bancroft Hall. If you've got a Navy register aboard, look up Steve Mitchell, class of 1935. But first, take this message. Mines. Floating mines. At latitude 37 degrees... 33 minutes north, longitude 18 degrees, 26 minutes east. Repeat and over.
7: Bancroft Hall of Plebe, latitude 37 degrees, 33 minutes north, longitude 18 degrees, 26 minutes east.
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1: Oh, boy. 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
1: I heard someone give an emergency turn signal.
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9: 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This is Colonel Mitro speaking.
1: Well, our old friend.
9: I have been asked by the radio station to make a statement concerning the brazen and treacherous jailbreak this afternoon. Rest assured, the fugitives will be apprehended shortly.
4: I'll hold your breath, Colonel.
9: And I am happy to announce that the ringleader of the plot has been executed. A prison guard who turned traitor to the people.
4: Steve!
1: Turn it off, Travnik. That was our friend.
4: Yeah.
0: He was trying to help. And now he is dead.
1: Yeah. And we think we went through a lot. Well, I hope he knows we got away.
0: He must know.
1: Yeah, well, one thing I know. As long as there are guys like him, that iron curtain's going to have a few holes in it.
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6: Is that proper farmhouse cheddar?
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6: What about that?
7: No. It's quite nice, though.
6: Is it? 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
8: Jacobs, the cream of cream crackers.
9: Hold it. How much is that vase?
10: It's 1,000 years old and worth £10,000.
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12: This is Orson Welles, speaking from London. Black Museum. Here in the grim stone structure on the Thames, which houses Scotland Yard, is a warehouse of homicide, where everyday objects, an ink bottle, a child's raincoat, a sofa pillow, all are touched by murder. Here's an open-end wrench. It's a familiar object. If you own an automobile, you own one of these. At the very least, you've seen a mechanic use one. The steel shaft about 8 inches long. The shaft bulging into a curve shaped like a horseshoe, which fits a bolt exactly. Simple tool. Almost beautiful in its slim efficiency.
13: Well made, isn't it, Inspector?
14: We're familiar with these things, Doctor. They're quite common as weapons.
13: Yes, of course. One's skull could be cracked rather efficaciously if this were brought down hard on it.
12: Today, this open-end wrench can be seen in the Black Museum.
15: From the annals of the Criminal Investigation Department of the London Police, we bring you the dramatic stories of the crimes recorded by the objects in

From the annals of the Criminal Investigation Department of the London Police, we bring you the dramatic stories of the crimes recorded by the objects in Scotland Yard's Gallery of Death, the Black Museum.

0: here we are, in the Black Museum. Scotland Yard's Museum of Murder. Yes, here lies death. Here in silent rows is the ordered catalog of the violence wreaked by man on fellow man. Here's an empty cardboard match cover. Perhaps you've tossed one into your own wastebasket this very moment, but not like this. That's hope. Now, from this one, the sulfur-headed matches were ripped to start a fire. A woman died in the burning building. Later, a man died at the end of a rope, trapped by the printed advertisement on this match cover. Ah, yes, here we are. This is the open-end wrench. That's a common tool among mechanics, even among non-mechanical types, bookkeepers, clerks, teachers. No sign of violence or death upon it. Merely a bit of shaped, patterned steel produced for use in the manufacture and repair of modern machines. Look at it in ordinary circumstances, and it'll evoke no thought of tragedy in you, or even in the motorist who traveled an English highway one quiet spring morning. Going at a normal speed, enjoying the fresh sunlight, the new clean green of fields and rising hills, the road curved ahead. White posts mark the edge of the embankment. The road heels slightly, turning to the left.
1: Ah, quite a view. Ye gods, that's a nasty curve. If you're not awake. That fence! It's smashed! Good heavens! There's a car down there!
0: It's minutes only until he's back in his own car, speeding toward the nearest town. For the nearest police station. There.
1: Constable, there's a wreck on the curve about a mile south of here.
2: You have anything to do with it, mister?
1: What? No, no, no, of course not. I noticed the broken fence and saw the car down the hill. There seems to be a woman in it. Look, you better come. Bring help.
0: The doctor, who was also the local coroner, needed little time to determine which of his functions were called for at the wreck.
3: She's been past help for hours. Must have gone off the road during the night.
2: I've notified the superintendent about the accident, Doctor.
3: Yes, well, you fellows will want to trace the car. Any identification on the body?
2: Nothing in the woman's purse, sir. There ought to be laundry or dry cleaner's marks. It's pretty hard to stay identified these days, Doctor.
3: Yes, of course. You can tell the ambulance men to take her to the hospital.
2: Hospital, sir?
3: Autopsy. I can't just sign a certificate accidental death, you know, Constable.
2: Yes, sir. Very well, sir.
0: The ambulance drove off to the local hospital. Dr. Mason followed in his own car. At the wreck, the constable saluted a newcomer.
2: Good morning, sir.
4: Good morning, Johnson. Turned turtle, I see.
2: Yes, sir. This is the man who discovered the wreck, sir. Mr. Frisby, Superintendent Foster.
1: Oh, how do you do, sir?
4: Mr. Frisby, yeah. You left your name and address?
1: With the constable, sir. If I may, I have a business appointment.
4: Yes, and... you go ahead. We'll send for you if we need you for the inquest.
1: Oh, thank you, sir. Well, just let me know if you want me. I'll be available. Any time, sir.
4: Anything extraordinary, Johnson?
2: Nothing, sir, so far as we've seen.
4: No fire?
2: No, sir.
4: I'll have a look at it.
2: Very good, sir.
0: Superintendent Foster poked around in the twisted metal. A point caught his attention.
4: Johnson, any idea which way she was traveling?
2: Downgrade, sir. There are rather clear tire marks on the roadway leading to the break in the fence, sir.
4: Downgrade? Strange. The gear shift lever is in second position.
2: Second gear, sir?
4: Apparently. That grade isn't that steep. Just a point. Well, a woman driver, strange road at night.
2: She wasn't in the driver's seat, sir.
4: Oh? Tossed over as the car fell?
2: Can't say, sir. I'd have expected, sir, that she'd have been pinned behind the steering wheel.
4: Yeah. You may be right about that. Well, we'll leave things as they are. The insurance people usually want to see these...

0: Hello, hello. What's this?
1: Open end wrench, sir. Probably from the...
0: Yes, Constable?
1: I was going to say the toolbox, sir. But the toolbox was locked. No other tools around.
0: Well, bring it along to the station house. No sense leaving it out here to rust. And usual routine. Trace the registration of the car, locate the owner or the next of kin, and check if it was the woman's car.

0: the usual routine for another auto accident. Another callous or sleepy driver. The usual telegrams were sent. The usual telephone calls were made. The same afternoon, Constable Johnston reported to his superintendent.
1: Yes, Johnson?
2: Papers on the accident, sir.
1: I see. Owner, Martin Beach. Avon Mews, London. Has he been notified?
2: Yes, sir. He's on his way down. The woman was his wife, sir.
1: Must have been a shock.
2: Oh, I took the call, sir. He kept saying he couldn't understand what she was doing all the way out here.
1: Well, we'll deal gently with him. Dr. Mason reported yet?
2: No, sir. Nothing on the autopsy as yet.
1: Taking him a long time. Let's see. Get me Dr. Mason, please. At the hospital. Did you make certain on the tire tracks, Johnson?
2: We did, sir. They matched perfectly. The car was coming down, sir, on the side of the road away from the fence. It seems to have swerved suddenly, just above the curve, and made rather a beeline for the edge.
1: Are you suggesting she went over purposely, Johnson?
2: No, sir. It seemed like a point, sir. Most cars, at least, try to follow the road, sir.
1: I notice you keep referring to the car, not to the woman.
2: She wasn't in the driver's seat, sir, when we found her.
1: Stickler for detail, aren't you, Constable? Come in.
3: Ah, you're both here. Good.
1: I just put a call through to you, Doctor. Yes? Oh, yes, thank you. Yes, he's just arrived. Well, what did you find, Doctor?
3: You ask that as if you knew.
1: Just a deduction. You don't usually take this long time on these jobs.
3: I didn't expect to, until I found alcohol in her stomach.
1: Oh, drunken driver. Oh,
3: I wouldn't know about that. In any case, she wasn't driving when the car went through that fence.
1: Johnson's been suggesting that rather stubbornly.
3: He couldn't be more right, Foster.
1: Why not?
3: The dead don't drive.
1: Hello? Anything else?
3: Quite a bit. In the first place, death was not caused by the accident. She was dead well before the car went over.
1: You told us that? You know how?
3: Strangulation. Choked. Probably unconscious at the time.
1: Then what do you base that conclusion on?
3: Four bruises, head and neck.
2: I noticed those. I thought the accident...
3: Well, the dead don't drive and they don't bruise, Constable. Those marks were made while she was still alive.
1: I see. Definitely murder, Doctor.
3: Definitely.
1: I'd like to see the body. Come along, Constable. Your instinct...
0: Three men enter the morgue at the small country hospital. Three grim faces betray no emotion as they view the woman's body. The doctor says...
3: You'll notice the marks the strangler's thumbs made there. The obvious bruise is here, just below her hairline, on her forehead.
0: The superintendent of police says...
1: I see. Interesting, the shape of that bruise. Almost like a small horseshoe.
0: Diffidently, the constable clears his throat. An inquiring glance from his superintendent. The young officer says...
2: We might try for actual size, sir. That kind of mark could have been made by that open-end wrench.
0: Now today, that open-end wrench is to be seen in the Black Museum. The doctor placed the bulged end of the tool against the woman's forehead. The three men stood there silently a moment. The constable spoke.
2: No question about it, is there, sir?
1: Not as far as I can see. Johnson, when this Beach fellow arrives, say nothing about any of this. And I shall want a trunk call placed immediately. I want to speak with Inspector Hall at Scotland Yard.
0: The ponderous, inevitable juggernaut that is police work began to move, gained momentum. A fast car brought Inspector Hall and Sergeant Williams from the yard before train connections permitted the arrival of Martin Beach. The inspector listened intently as Superintendent Foster outlined the details. Then, quietly, no fuss, no newspaper headlines, detectives were dispatched to run a check. Shortly thereafter, a grief-stricken husband arrived at the station house in the company of Dr. Mason.
4: There's no question about my identification, Superintendent. Dr. Mason will bear me out. I knew her the moment that is...
5: Doctor.
6: Yes, it's Mrs. Beach.
4: I can't understand it. I simply can't. She was a good driver, better than I.
1: How did it happen that she was out alone?
4: We lived a quiet life. Avonmews is in a suburb of London, really. She'd often take the car for a drive. I'd go to sleep. I had to get up early. My business is in the city. She said she wanted some fresh air last night. I didn't miss her until I woke this morning. I can't understand it. Why should she be so quiet?
0: A simple story. Quite commonplace, quite honest. One question seemed to puzzle her husband more than it disturbed him.
4: Liquor? Whiskey, you mean? No, an occasional drink at a friend's place, that was all. Why? Are you suggesting Louise was a drunken driver?
0: No, they were suggesting nothing, merely asking a routine question. Yes, they would release the body shortly.
4: We have no relations, no one. We had only each other. I shall have to notify our friends.
0: Yes, the police agreed sympathetically, and Superintendent Foster and Dr. Mason escorted him to his London train. Meanwhile, on the Middlebury Road.
5: Your name, Carey?
7: Yes, sir.
5: My name's Williams, CID. My identification.
7: Yes, Sergeant. Something go wrong?
5: You heard of the accident down the hill?
7: Yes, of course.
5: How late do you keep this petrol station open?
7: 12, 1 o'clock, depends on the traffic.
5: And last night?
7: I closed up about 1, locked the tanks and then I...
5: Any customers around that time?
7: Well, there was a dark sedan, man and woman.
5: You got a good look at the woman?
7: He was driving, bought 5 gallons. She was asleep at the front seat.
5: Any sign of whiskey?
7: Well, he had a breath on him, Sergeant. Seemed in an hurry, too. Edgy.
5: Now, look, this photo mean anything to you?
7: Yes, it looks a little... It's hard to tell at night that the light's bad. Is she sleeping there in the picture?
5: No. She's dead.
0: They call it backtracking. They try to trace the car along the road it traveled. The gas stations first. In this case, where whiskey was present, the taverns and the inns were checked as well.
8: You're the landlord here?
9: Yes, sir. My wife said, you're the police.
8: Yes. We're trying to trace a man and a woman. This picture mean anything to you?
9: Yes, sir. She was here last night. Till closing time. Had a bit too much, I'm afraid, sir.
8: Oh. Was she alone?
9: No, sir. No, with a shortish fella. Dark, quiet, in a nervous sort of way. I remember, because, he wanted to buy a bottle, but I'd none to spare. And I rather thought, what with driving and all, they'd already had enough.
0: That evening, Sergeant Williams gave the inspector his own report and that of the men assigned to the railroad portion of the inquiry.
5: They routed the conductor out of his bed. He remembers the fellow all right. Bought his ticket on the train. Complete stranger. Shortish and dark.
8: Yes, she was with a man all right. Seems to me we'd better break the news to Beach. It won't be pleasant.
0: It wasn't pleasant. Martin Beach took it quietly, but with obvious shock.
4: Louise? With another man? Inspector, you can't be serious.
8: I'm afraid I am. Your wife's picture has been tentatively identified by a petrol station owner and by an innkeeper on the Middlebury Road. They'll be taken over to the hospital to check tomorrow. And she was with a man.
4: But no, it's not possible. No one could have been that secretive. And why? We just lived for each other.
8: Oh, it's an old story to us, Mr. Beach. You're a busy man. Your wife was alone a good deal.
4: But when? How?
8: Well, you told us yourself. She used the car, alone, and quite often at night.
4: If I could get my hands on him. Oh, what fools we mortals be.
8: We want him too, Mr. Beach. Now, will you help us?
4: Of course, anything. Anything at all.
8: Then, maybe search your wife's effects?
4: Of course, Inspector. Search the whole house if you think it would.
0: They were quite thorough, of course, and very quickly they were successful.
5: I found these in the stocking box at the rear of the bureau drawer, Inspector.
8: I see. Letters. Mr. Beach, do you know a Fred Hennessy?
4: No. May I see the letters?
8: I think you'd rather not. And we'll be checking them for fingerprints, of course. They're all addressed to your wife. The last one makes arrangements for a meeting place with the car.
4: Is there a return address, Inspector?
8: There is.
4: Good luck, Inspector.
0: The Inspector and Sergeant Williams had luck. However, it was not exactly good luck.
10: Fred Hennessy? No. There's no Hennessy living here.
8: Well, now, perhaps he used another name. A shortish, dark fellow. With a flair for letter writing.
10: No. Haven't had any shortish men staying here in months.
8: Well, this is 346 Greenville Street, isn't it?
10: Well, there's nowhere else, Inspector. What's more, I don't have any letter writers here. Every one of my men roomers, except one, works at the car factory. They're a tough crowd, Inspector, but they're nice enough to me. I take good care of them, I do.
8: And the one who doesn't build automobiles?
10: Oh, he's a constable, he is. Now, what would you want to see him for?
0: A good question, and a big disappointment. Still, the machinery ground on. The reports came in to the small bare office at the yard.
5: Here we are. Fingerprint reports, Inspector. Now, the prints on the letters match those they found on the gear shift lever in the wrecked car. The ridge patterns conform to the smudges on the wrench too, sir.
0: The conclusion is obvious. At the very least, it placed the maker of those fingerprints in contact with the murdered woman, in the murder car, with the murder weapon.
5: It looks so as if he pulled off the road, did the job, then started the car downgrade, and jumped.
8: Yes, probably. The unlocked door on the driver's side would indicate that. But what about those prints I told you to try and get?
5: We have them, sir. Lifted them neatly. I was saving that for the last, sir. You see? They match.
8: Yes, very good. Thought he was clever. Well, murder's usual in amateurs' crime, isn't it, Sergeant? What about the men to identify him?
5: They'll be in London in the morning, sir.
0: To Sergeant Williams, the case seemed complete. The Inspector was still somewhat cautious.
5: It will stick, sir, in any court.
8: I'll feel better if we have the motive, Sergeant. I'd like a complete case. Identifications have been upset before, and even fingerprints. Given a good motive, we'll hang the gentleman. In fact, we may be able to say he hung himself with his own cleverness. Inspector Hall here. I see. Very good, Davis. No, just keep your eye on the place. Williams and I'll be along directly. Get your hat, Sergeant.
5: Very good, sir.
8: Our quarry's gone calling on the lady. And so are we.
0: The police car sped silently through the London streets, out to a pleasant suburb. It drew up to the curb near a small house, detached from its neighbors, surrounded by a hedge and trees. A man stepped out of the shadows, spoke softly to the inspector. He remained at the car as the inspector and the sergeant walked to the front door of the house and rang the bell.
10: Yes?
8: Miss Jaffrey? Miss Dorothy Jaffrey?
10: That's right.
8: My name is Hall, CID. My identification. May we come in?
10: Why, yes. Why not?
8: Thank you.
10: What can I do for you?
8: Well, as a matter of fact, Miss Jaffrey, we stopped by to see your caller, a Mr. Martin Beach, I believe.
4: Inspector. Well, this is a pleasure to see you all the way out here.
8: Is it, Mr. Beach?
4: Of course.
8: You know why we're here, don't you?
4: I assume you saw me come by.
10: Wait a minute. What's going on here?
8: Don't you know, Miss Jeffrey?
10: I know CID inspectors just don't drop in or come by. Martin, have you been up to something?
4: Stay out of this, Dorothy.
10: I'll not stay out of it. If we're to be married, I've a right to know.
8: We've dropped by to tell Mr. Beach about his wife.
10: Wife? You never mentioned a wife, Martin.
4: You're not arresting me, Inspector. I was home and asleep and she was killed.
8: The innkeeper says not Beach. So does the petrol station owner. So does the conductor of the train you took back to London from Middlebury.
4: I said you're not taking me in. You're not! You're not!
10: Inspector, there are French doors into the garden.
8: Your house is well covered front and back, Miss Jeffrey. He won't get far. That's his warning. He'll stop running now.
10: Oh, this is not the expected way to break an engagement to be married.
8: Yes, I understand, Miss. But you'll get over it. This manner of ending a relationship is far less permanent than the one your fiancé used to gain his freedom from his wife. You know, miss, the chances are quite good that they've got away with it. If he hadn't written some fake love letters and forgotten to hide a certain open-end wrench.
0: And today, the open-end wrench can be seen in its special place in the Black Museum.
1: Orson Welles will be back with you in just a moment.
0: It's an old dodge, of course. May have worked many times. Commit a murder, wreck an automobile to cover its traces. It might have worked this time, if Martin Beach had known that dead bodies do not bruise. If he'd been really clever and had succeeded in burning the car and the body. If. But he was not really clever. His cleverness failed him. Failed him at 8 o'clock one morning in Dartmoor Prison. As for Dorothy Jaffrey, she disappeared when she had come into the great anonymity which is London. And so until next time, till we meet in the same place for another story about the Black Museum, I remain as always, obediently yours.

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1: First Precinct, Sergeant Waters. Who's shooting? A cop is shooting or a cop is shot? Yeah? Yeah? Where is it? 75 or 79? Wait a minute now, not so fast.
2: You're in the muster room at the 21st Precinct, the nerve center. A call is coming through. You will follow the action taken pursuant to that call from this minute until the final report is written in the 124 room at the 21st Precinct.
1: All right. I'll send the officers right over there. No, you just stay there. Show them where it is, yeah. Right away. They'll be there right away.
3: 21st Precinct. It's just lines on a map of the city of New York. Most of the 173,000 people wedged into the 9/10 of a square mile between Fifth Avenue and the East River wouldn't know if you asked them that they lived or worked in the 21st. Whether they know it or not, the security of their homes, their persons, and their property is the job of the men of the 21st Precinct.
2: The 21st, 160 patrolmen, 11 sergeants, and 4 lieutenants, of whom I'm the boss. My name is Kennelly, Frank Kennelly. I'm captain in command of the 21st. I was working my day tour, 8 a.m. to 6 p.m. As customary, I arrived at the station house around 7:30, and after signing the blotter, went into my office and changed to uniform. Meanwhile, the 65 men who would work the 8 to 4 were coming into the station house, walking through the muster room, and downstairs to the basement lockers. They changed to uniform and reported to the back room. At 8:05, the patrol sergeant began forming them into ranks for inspection, preparatory to marching out into the muster room for the turnout. Meanwhile, at the desk, Lieutenant Gorman, who would be desk officer during the day tour, and Sergeant Waters, who would be on telephone switchboard duty, had already relieved their opposite numbers.
1: 21st Precinct, Sergeant Waters. When was this, during the night? Well, who do you represent? The woman that was hit? Yeah? Yeah, but you can't see the report here anyway. You'll have to make application to the Bureau of Information. Room 116, Police Headquarters, 240 Center Street. During regular office hours, any day except Sunday. Yes, sir. You're welcome. That's the kind of lawyer I want if I ever get in a jam, Lieutenant.
4: Yeah?
1: Lady was hit by a bus at 2:30 this morning, and a lawyer's on a job before breakfast.
4: Probably wants a settlement before lunch.
1: Yes, sir. Oh, I understand we've got a rookie reporting for this tour.
4: So I hear.
1: Have you seen him?
4: Not yet.
1: Better hurry up, or he'll be late the first day on the job.
4: You won't be late. I had a good one last night.
1: Yes, sir, so I heard. Whose shot was it that hit him?
4: I don't know yet. I haven't dug the slug out.
1: How is the boy?
4: Lieutenant Snyder told me he checked the hospital right before I relieved him. He's not in too good shape, not too bad.
1: No, here comes your rookie, Lieutenant.
4: Yeah.
5: Probationary Patrolman Cochran, transferred from the police academy, reporting for duty, sir.
4: All right. You go on back to the 124 room. The clerical man will tell you what squad you're assigned to.
5: Yes, sir.
4: His name is Patrolman Fallon.
5: Yes, sir.
4: All right, Sergeant. You let the captain know they're ready to turn out?
6: Yes, sir.
5: Excuse me, is this the 124 room?
4: What?
5: Is this the 124 room?
4: Yeah, this is it.
5: Fallon?
7: What can I do for you?
5: Probationary Patrolman Cochran, transferred from the police academy, reporting for duty.
7: Oh, yeah. Papers came up yesterday. Yeah, here they are. Sit down, Cochran.
5: Yes, sir.
7: There's a couple of blank spaces on the UF-10 that's in up here. You speak any foreign languages?
5: Well, some Spanish. I had it my last 3 years in high school.
7: Hmm. Shows you were in the Army. What's the postal zone of your home address?
5: Well, there's no postal zone system used in Far Rockaway.
7: All right. I gotta give you a summons book. Now, wait till I get the numbers off of it.
5: Yes, sir.
7: Now, look, you don't have to serve me. Save it for the brass.
5: Yes, sir.
7: All right, take the book. You're assigned to squad number 10. That's working the 8 to 4 now. You're lucky you can get right on the job.
8: Let's go, attention!
5: That's them turning out, isn't it?
8: Four, five.
7: Yeah, that's them.
5: Well, shouldn't I turn out with them?
7: No, the captain will want to talk with you.
5: Oh.
7: Go to work fast enough. Come on. I'll take you downstairs to the lockers.
5: Yeah.
7: Through here. Lockers are downstairs.
5: Are there many new men getting assigned to this precinct?
7: You're the only one out of this class.
5: Oh?
7: You got five or six out of the last bunch.
5: Oh.
7: Now, go ahead. You can have number 47 over here.
5: Okay.
7: If you want a locker, bring a lock from home. If you keep a revolver in the locker, you're required to have it locked. That looks pretty clean.
5: Yeah.
7: The washroom and showers are through there. The beds are through there.
5: Okay.
7: I suggest that you come in when you're off duty and leave a uniform and a change of civilian clothes.
5: Oh, yeah, yeah, I intend to. I thought it best to report in uniform this morning. I didn't know whether you'd have a locker for me. I heard down at the academy that they were short on lockers in some of the precincts.
7: Oh, we got plenty. We'd better get out of here. The men coming off the job will be streaming in soon.
5: Okay.
7: Go ahead.
5: How long have you gotten the job, Fallon?
7: 14 years.
5: Wow, that's a nice long time.
7: I got a nice long time ahead of me, too. You like it here. Got a fine bunch of men and a good skipper.
5: Yeah, so I heard.
7: All right, take it easy. They're still turning out.
8: All right, Sergeant. Push the button. Platoon, attend, ship. Platoon, right face. All at march.
7: I'll take you into the captain's office.
5: Okay.
7: He likes to say something to all the new men. Sounds tough sometimes. And he is tough, but right in what you do, he'll stand behind you.
5: Well, that's good to hear. What's my job going to be, do you know?
7: Well, I'll check with the desk officer while you're in with the captain.
5: Okay.
7: Go on, follow him right into the office. Captain.
6: Yes, come in, Fallon.
7: Go ahead, Cochran.
5: Yeah.
7: Captain Kennelly, probationary patrolman Paul Cochran, assigned to the precinct this morning.
6: All right, Fallon, close the door.
7: Yes, sir, Captain.
6: Well, I'm glad to have you on the job, Cochran.
5: Thank you, sir.
6: The policy in this command is the same as it is throughout the department. We want to keep the goodwill and the confidence of the people by fostering an attitude of courtesy and service with whomever we come in contact. You've got to remember that to most people, the individual policeman is a representative of the entire department, a representative of the city. Your demeanor and deportment in dealing with the public will create either favorable or unfavorable impressions of yourself, the department, and the city.
5: Yes, sir.
6: The people naturally look to their police force for security in their person, their homes, and their property. We want the people to look for that protection and at the same time respect a cop, not fear him. You'll get that respect through the use of courtesy, patience, and tact.
5: Yes, sir.
6: Now, you're new on the job. You've just been through an intensive course of training at the police academy. Apply what you learn there, and at the same time, try to learn more from the experienced men around here. If you want to get ahead in this job, you'll never stop learning. You got your assignment?
5: Well, no, sir, not yet, but I'm in a squad that's working this tour.
6: All right, report to the desk officer.
5: Yes, sir.
6: And good luck.
5: Thank you, Captain.
6: Leave the door open, Cochran.
5: Yes, sir. The captain instructed me to report to you, Lieutenant.
9: Oh, yeah. Cochran, isn't it? No, he...
5: Yes, sir, that's right. C-O-C-H-R-A-N.
9: I'm going to give you a picture today, Cochran.
5: Yes, sir.
9: There's a prisoner over in a New York hospital. His name is John Wygant.
5: Yes, sir.
9: I want you to go over and relieve Patrolman Nelson, who's on guard duty there.
5: Yes, sir.
9: Are you familiar with the manual in connection with guarding a prisoner confined to a hospital?
5: Yes, sir.
9: All right. Just follow the book and you'll be all right.
5: Yes, sir.
9: Now, look, I don't think this prisoner is in any condition to attempt escape, but I just want you to understand what kind of man he is. He was shot last night on Lexington Avenue by a police officer who jumped him in the course of an attempted robbery of a liquor store. He shot back at the police officer. Then he made an escape, jumped in a taxi cab, and passed out cold. Cab driver took him to New York Hospital, which was the nearest. He'll be moved to Bellevue Prison Ward as soon as possible. But he's in no condition now. So, you just watch your step over there.
5: Yes, sir.
9: I'll send a man over to relieve you for a meal about 12:30.
5: Yes, sir.
9: All right, get on the job.
10: 21st Precinct, Sergeant Waters.
5: Just, one question, Lieutenant.
9: Yeah?
10: All right, 32.
5: Where is New York Hospital?
9: 69th Street, New York Avenue.
5: Yes, sir.
9: Get on the job.
5: Right away, Lieutenant.
9: Sergeant?
11: Yes, sir, Lieutenant.
9: Put out a call for Sergeant Tina.
11: Yes, sir.
9: Tell him I detailed that new rookie Cochran over to New York Hospital for guard duty. Tell him when he rides by there to stop up and see how he's doing.
11: How does he look, Lieutenant? Think he'll make a good cop?
9: We'll have to wait and see. If he can find New York Hospital, he's got a chance.
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12: Have you ever sat in a club listening to someone hold the center of attention? 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And you may be right. But he does have the power to command your attention. And this power may come from a thorough knowledge of the subject in discussion. 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The United States Armed Forces Institute provides opportunities for military personnel to continue their education while on active duty with the armed forces. 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
3: Now back to 21st Precinct and Captain Kennelly.
6: During the course of the morning, I went about my duties as commanding officer of the precinct. I interviewed a retired detective of the department, now employed as an investigator for an insurance company, to obtain a verification of statements on his application for a pistol license. Then I went on patrol in the precinct in sector car number one. By the time I returned to the station house, the newest member of my command, probationary patrolman Paul Cochran, was well established in his first assignment, guarding the wounded prisoner, John Wagon, who had undergone surgery not 10 hours before and was sleeping fitfully. As he sat on a chair inside the hospital room, Patrolman Cochran looked through the open door down the long hall and saw a nurse approaching.
13: Officer?
5: Yes? Yes, ma'am?
13: There's someone out at the floor desk to see him.
5: Oh, well, nobody can see him.
13: This is an FBI man.
5: I don't care who it is.
13: Well, I told him he couldn't have any visitors, but he said he's got to see him anyway.
5: Did he just tell you he was an FBI man? Or did he show you his credentials?
13: Oh, he showed me his card, all right. It said Federal Bureau of Investigation. It had J. Edgar Hoover's signature down at the bottom. It was official.
5: Well, all right. Tell him to come back here, and I'll talk to him.
13: Yes, I wish you would. I don't know how to talk to an FBI man.
5: Well, tell him to come back here.
13: Yes, I will.
14: What's the matter? What's going on?
5: You just better put your head back on the pillow there, mister.
14: What is it? What did she want? Oh boy, I feel lousy.
5: Well, that doesn't surprise me.
14: What time is it anyway?
5: About 11:30.
14: I feel terrible.
13: Officer?
14: What does she want now?
5: Just put your head back there.
14: Well, I got a right to know.
13: Oh, this is him.
15: Hello.
5: Hi.
15: My name is Martin Holtz, H-O-U-L-T-S. I'm a special agent of the Federal Bureau of Investigation.
5: Oh, yeah.
13: Well, if you need me...
5: Nurse.
13: Yes? What is it?
5: Could you just step inside the room for a minute while I talk to Mr. Holtz?
13: Oh, sure, I guess so.
5: I can see the bed from here, so don't worry.
13: I'm not worried. I don't think he's going to get up and walk away. Not for quite a while.
5: Yeah. Now, let me see those credentials again, would you, Mr. Holtz?
15: Oh, yeah, sure.
5: Thank you. I'm Patrolman Paul Cochran.
15: I'm glad to know you. It's a good arrest here. This fella's wanted in Pennsylvania, West Virginia, and Delaware. You know that?
5: No, I didn't.
15: Yeah, they got 7 or 8 cases of robbery against him down there. It's a good collar, all right.
5: Well, I didn't make it. I'm just here on guard duty.
15: I know. We've got fugitive warrants on him.
5: Oh, is that so?
15: I'd like to talk to him a while, if you don't mind.
5: I don't think that'd be possible, sir.
15: He looks all right. I see he's talking to the nurse.
5: Yeah, I know. He was talking to me, too.
15: Well, why can't I talk to him?
5: You just can't, that's all.
15: Do you have specific instructions not to let a federal officer talk to this prisoner?
5: No, sir.
15: Well, I don't like to get insistent, but that's what I came up here for.
5: I can't help what you came up here for, sir.
16: I can't let you talk to him.
15: Look, we're both trying to do a job.
16: Yeah, that's right. You've got your job and I got my job.
15: All right, if that's the way you feel about it.
16: Doesn't make any difference how I feel about it. That's just the way it is.
15: You say your name is Paul Cochran?
16: Yes, sir.
15: Let me write down your shield number.
16: 24310.
15: All right. Thank you.
16: There's nothing to thank me for.
15: I know there is. Oh, boy.
13: There. Now, is that better?
17: Yeah, that's better. That's a lot better, thanks.
13: You're welcome. Well, where is he?
16: Huh? Oh, he went.
13: I thought he wanted to talk to him.
17: To me? Who wanted to talk to me?
16: He didn't have authorization.
13: You should have let him in. An FBI man.
17: An FBI man? Just, I didn't know I had federal trouble.
16: Well, relax, mister. Maybe we both got it.
6: When I had returned to the station house, I found a delegation of mothers waiting for me. A committee of the Parents Association of PS 70. They desired to have an additional intersection on First Avenue designated as a school crossing. I agreed with their contention that the intersection was dangerous and promised to investigate the possibility of posting a patrolman at the crossing. After I walked with the committee to the front door of the station house, I went around the desk to see Lieutenant Gorman.
18: First Precinct, Sergeant Waters.
9: Yes, sir, Captain.
6: You know that intersection those mothers are complaining about, Red?
9: Yes, sir.
18: All right, you go to me.
6: Send a patrol sergeant around there this afternoon between 3 and 4, and tomorrow morning between 8 and 9.
9: Yes, sir.
18: Okay.
6: Have him give me a report on conditions at the intersection.
9: Traffic's pretty heavy.
6: Yes, I know the traffic's pretty heavy. I want to see whether we should make that a school crossing or not.
9: Yes, sir. Fallon's got the paychecks, Captain.
6: Oh, good.
9: He says he'll check them against the payroll and have them ready for distribution by the 4 o'clock turnout.
6: And, remind me to make an announcement about getting house tax paid up.
9: Yes, sir.
18: Captain.
6: Yes, Sergeant.
18: Lieutenant King is on a phone from upstairs. He wants to talk to you.
6: All right, I'll take it right here. Okay, Red?
9: Yes, sir.
18: Go ahead, Captain.
6: 21st Precinct, Captain Kennelly.
19: Lieutenant King, Captain.
6: Yes, Matt.
19: You busy right now?
6: No.
19: Well, I have an FBI agent in the detective squad, Captain. Wonder if we can come downstairs and see you.
6: Right now?
19: Yes, sir, right away.
6: Well, all right. Come on down, Matt. I'll be here. I'll be in my office, Red.
9: Yes, sir.
18: Oh, Captain.
6: Yes, Sergeant.
20: I got something I think you'll be glad to hear.
6: Yes, what's that?
20: My boy's decided he'd like to get on the cops.
6: Oh?
20: Yes, sir, he made up his mind. He's 20 now. He'll be 21 in November. What he's going to do is finish out this year at college. Then in the fall, enroll in Delahanty's.
6: Mm-hmm. Well, that's good, Sergeant.
20: I don't know whether I'm pleased about it or not. When it's his mother's job, he's sure to do better than money.
6: Well, I can't argue with you there. But tell him I wish him a lot of luck.
20: Yes, sir.
6: Oh, and there's Lieutenant King. I'm glad to see him. I'll be in my office.
20: Yes, sir, Captain.
6: Oh, Matt.
21: Hello, Captain. This is Special Agent Martin Holtz of the FBI.
6: Mr. Holtz?
21: How do you do, Captain?
6: You want to go inside?
21: Thank you.
6: Ah. Have a chair.
21: Anyone all right?
6: Yeah, sure. Anyone at all. Now, what can I do for you, Matt?
21: Well, Captain, Mr. Holtz tells me he had quite an experience.
6: Oh?
21: That's right. You know that prisoner we've got over in New York Hospital, John Wagon?
6: Yes.
21: Mr. Holtz says the patrolman on the job guarding over there refused to permit him to have an interview with the prisoner.
6: Is that so?
21: That's right, Captain. I went there and identified myself. The officer refused to let me talk to him. I told him we had federal fugitive warrants out on the man.
6: Well, why didn't you come to the station house first, Mr. Holtz?
21: Well, I'm a law enforcement officer, and I thought I'd like to save a little time. I know he's your prisoner. All I wanted to do was talk to him.
6: I see.
21: Captain, since I came to the station house, I learned that it's that officer's first day on the job. No, I wouldn't want to get him in any trouble. I didn't realize that when I was there. I might have handled it differently.
6: Differently? In what respect?
21: Oh, I don't know. Perhaps I might have taken the fact that he didn't know his way around into consideration.
6: I'm not sure. It's a question of whether he knows his way around or not, Mr. Holtz. Did you see what the book has to say on this man?
21: No, sir.
6: Well, let me see. There's a whole subsection on it.
21: It's Article 24, I think, Captain.
6: Yes. Yeah, that's right. Article 24. Interview with and visits to prisoners. Paragraph 29. Who may interview a prisoner in a hospital? A member of the force assigned to guard prisoners confined in a hospital shall not permit anyone to personally interview a prisoner except those listed below. Well, let's see who's listed below. A, a superior officer of this department. B, a member of the detective division. And C, district attorney or his representative. D, chief medical examiner or his representative. E, attachés of the hospital. F, clergymen in discharge of their duties. G, parole officers. H, probation officers. I, social workers and welfare officers. J, lunacy commission appointed by a court. Well, so far, nothing about the FBI.
21: No, sir.
6: K, a member of the United States Secret Service. When the prisoner is charged with violation of Section 37, United States Criminal Code, counterfeiting. L, recipient of a telegram signed by superintendent of hospital notifying him that prisoner is seriously ill. M, prisoner's legal representative. When that representative is so on. N, a member of the prisoner's immediate family, if such person has written authorization from the commanding officer of the precinct in which the arrest is recorded. That's all. Doesn't say anything about the FBI, Mr. Holmes.
21: Doesn't it?
6: Well, you want to look for yourself?
21: No, that's all right. Well, can you give me authorization to interview the prisoner, Captain?
6: No, sir. You heard what's in the manual.
21: Well, can't I get authorization from the Department of Corrections?
9: This is still a police case, Mr. Holtz. The suspect hasn't been arraigned in court yet. He won't be turned over to the Department of Correction until he is. And in view of his condition, I don't know when we can arraign him.
21: Well, how can I interview him?
9: Well, either the captain or I are authorized to interview him. If either one of us go over there and you happen to accompany us, I suppose that'll be all right. Do you think, Captain?
6: Yes, I think so, Matt.
21: I certainly appreciate it.
9: Be glad to accommodate you, Mr. Holtz.
21: Fella Cochran sure knows the book, doesn't he? For a probationary patrolman.
6: Mr. Holtz, he spent 6 months at Delahanty Institute and 3 months at the police academy learning it. If he doesn't know the book now, he never will. Lieutenant King said that he intended to go to the hospital to interview the suspect. He invited Mr. Martin Holtz, the special agent of the Federal Bureau of Investigation, to accompany him. I told the lieutenant that I would like to go along and suggested they wait 5 minutes until I called Inspector McBride at Division to report verbally, as he had requested, on a patrol condition about which he had received a complaint. Lieutenant King and Mr. Holtz went out into the muster room to wait while I made the call. Meanwhile, probationary patrolman Cochran was still on duty at New York Hospital guarding the prisoner, John Wigan. He sat in a chair a few feet from the bed. The prisoner had been lying on his side, facing the other way. He turned slowly to face the officer.
17: Say, Admiral.
21: Yeah?
17: Listen.
21: What?
17: You got a cigarette?
21: Yeah, but I don't know whether you're supposed to smoke.
17: Why not?
21: Well, you had surgery and an anesthetic.
17: Oh, yeah.
21: I'll check with the nurse next time she comes around.
17: Okay.
21: You must be feeling better.
17: I feel lousy. But a cigarette might make me feel better. Listen, was an FBI around to see me? Or was I dreaming?
21: I wish you were dreaming.
17: Well, what happened to him? Where'd he go?
21: Beats me.
0: Officer?
21: Yeah?
0: Can I see you a minute?
21: Okay.
17: Ask the nurse about the cigarette, huh?
21: Okay, I will. Yes, ma'am?
0: They'll be around to serve lunch soon.
21: Oh?
0: I think you could eat his. He won't want anything.
21: Oh, thanks, but somebody's supposed to come over here around 12:30 to relieve me while I go out for a meal.
0: Oh, I didn't know.
21: Thanks a lot anyway.
0: That's all right. Well... Yes?
21: He asked if he could have a cigarette. I told him I'd ask you.
0: Well, the doctor didn't leave any instructions.
21: Oh.
0: If the doctor calls, I'll ask him.
21: All right, good.
0: Did you hear anything more from the FBI, Matt?
21: No.
0: Well, that's good. If you change your mind about the lunch, just let me know.
21: I will, thanks.
17: So, what did she say?
21: Hmm? About what?
17: About the cigarette.
21: Oh, she said she'd have to check with the doctor.
17: Oh, for crying out loud, it's only a cigarette.
16: Listen, you better lie back there and keep still.
17: Hey, I don't know. What's the matter with a smoke?
0: Officer?
16: Yes?
0: Miss Fascoff.
16: Who?
0: The FBI man is coming down the hall with your boss, I think.
16: Uh-oh. Can you see out down the hall?
0: Yes.
16: Is the man he's with in uniform? With captain's bars?
0: Yes.
16: That's my boss.
0: There's another man in street clothes.
16: Probably the commissioner.
1: This is where John Wagon is?
0: That's right, yes.
16: Hello, Captain.
1: Cochran?
0: Well, I'll check with the doctor.
1: What did she check with the doctor about?
16: Well, he wanted to know if he could smoke a cigarette.
1: Oh, this is Lieutenant King, Cochran, in command of the 21st Squad.
16: Lieutenant?
1: Good to know you, Cochran. And, you've met Special Agent Holmes.
16: Yes, sir.
1: Yes, we've met. How's John doing, Cochran?
16: Still pretty weak, I think, Lieutenant.
1: Mm-hmm. Wants the smoke. I guess he can talk, huh?
16: Yes, sir. I guess so.
1: All right, Mr. Holmes. See what he has to say.
21: Okay.
1: Well, how do you feel, John?
2: Cochran.
16: Yes, sir, Captain.
2: I'd like to talk to you out here a minute.
16: Yes, sir.
2: What prompted you to refuse permission to a representative of the federal government to interrogate the prisoner?
16: Well, Captain, according to the manual of procedure, the only representative of the federal government authorized to interview a hospital prisoner before arraignment is an agent of the United States Secret Service when the prisoner is charged with counterfeiting.
2: Yes, I know what's in the book, Cochran.
16: Yes, sir.
2: And you were right. Perfectly right.
16: Yes, sir.
2: But I want you to remember one thing. The book is fine. There's a good common sense reason for everything in there. But there'll be occasions in this job when you won't have time to refer to the book.
16: Yes, sir.
2: That'll show what kind of a cop you are when you're out there on your own.
20: Precinct, Sergeant Waters. Wait a minute, just a second. Burglars where? Yeah? Yeah? Yeah? Well, what is that, an apartment house? Oh, yeah? Did you see them? What? Yeah?
2: And so it goes.
20: All right.
2: Around the clock, through the week, every day, every year. A police precinct in the city of New York is a flesh and blood merry-go-round. Anyone can catch the brass ring. Or the brass ring can catch anyone.
3: 21st Precinct, a factual account of the way the police work in the world's largest city, is presented with the official cooperation of the Patrolmen's Benevolent Association, an organization of more than 20,000 members of the Police Department, City of New York. Everett Sloan in the role of Captain Kennelly, Ken Lynch as Lieutenant King. Featured in tonight's cast were Elaine Rost, Harold Stone, Bill Redfield, Bill Sterling, Santos Ortega, and Mason Adams. 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
1: No, I don't think so.
0: What about that?
1: No. It's quite nice, though.
0: Is it? Do you think I might try a piece? I'll have 2 ounces, please.
2: Jacob's, the cream of cream crackers.

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2: Sherlock Holmes.

we present Barry Foster as Sherlock Holmes and David Buck as Dr. Watson in a new dramatization of the short stories by Sir Arthur Conan Doyle, with John Hollis as Inspector Lestrade.

0: Anything of interest in your practice, Watson?
1: No. Anything of interest with you?
0: No. Nothing particular.
1: Nothing much in the papers?
0: No, not of particular interest.
1: Summer.
0: Nothing unusual.
1: No. Oh, nothing.
0: Come in.
2: Good morning, gentlemen.
0: Stranger Lestrade, you're very welcome. Come in and sit down.
2: Thank you.
0: Now, tell us why you're here. Anything remarkable on hand?
2: No. A cigar, Dr. Watson?
1: No, thank you.
2: You don't mind if I do?
0: Not at all.
2: No, Mr. Holmes, there's nothing very particular.
1: Summer.
2: Yeah.
0: Well, I fancy there's some reason why you came. Tell me about it.
2: Well, there is something, but it's such an absurd business, I don't think you'd be interested.
0: On the contrary. How absurd?
2: Well, queer. I mean, trivial. But queer.
0: Mm.
2: Well, I know you have a taste for anything out of the ordinary, but in my opinion it comes more into Dr. Watson's line than yours.
1: Ah, a medical matter.
2: A form of madness.
0: I'm interested. What sort of madness?
2: Would you believe there'd be anyone living today who had such a hatred of Napoleon that he would break any image of him that he could see?
0: Oh, that isn't very interesting.
2: Well, that's what I said. But then when this man, in order to break images, commits burglary, well, it becomes more than a case for a doctor.
0: Burglary? Is a little more interesting. Tell me the details.
2: I'm not boring you.
1: No.
2: You must be busy with much more interesting things.
0: I can spare a few minutes. Go on.
2: Well, let me consult my notebook. It's a tangled affair. Oh, yes. The first case of the breaking of an image of Napoleon was reported 4 days ago. A man named Morgan sells pictures and statues. The assistant left the shop unattended for a moment, heard a crash, came back and found a plaster bust of Napoleon, which was standing with other, well, I suppose you'd call them works of art, on a counter. Found it had been smashed into fragments on the floor. It couldn't have fallen, so he rushed out into the street. But although one or two people had noticed a man run out of the shop, they had no clear description.
1: Oh, it sounds like one of those senseless acts of hooliganism that occur these days.
2: Exactly. It was reported to the constable on the beat as such. I mean, the bust was worth only a few shillings. It hardly seemed worth investigating.
0: I agree.
2: Now, the second case occurred last night, also in Kennington Road. Near the shop, there's a doctor who has one of the largest practices in South London, Dr. Barnicot.
1: Oh, yes, fine.
2: His residence and principal surgery is in Kennington, but he has a branch surgery and dispensary in Lower Brixton Road.
0: And he is an admirer of Napoleon.
2: As a matter of fact, he is. He bought 2 plaster busts from Morse Hudson, identical with the broken one, and put one in each surgery. Dr. Barnicot came down this morning, found he'd been burgled during the night, and discovered the plaster head smashed against the garden wall.
0: Anything else taken?
2: No.
0: Ah, this is better. This is certainly very novel, eh, Watson?
2: Well, it gets more unusual because the doctor then went to his surgery in Brixton, and a window had been opened during the night, and the bust there...
1: That had been smashed, too.
2: All over the floor, and nothing else taken. Oh, well, we're dealing with a lunatic, and he's left no clues. Now, Mr. Holmes, you have all the facts.
0: I grant you, they're very strange. Were the 2 busts the doctor had exact duplicates of the one in the shop?
2: Or taken from the same mould.
0: Oh.
1: There must be hundreds of statues and replicas of the Emperor all over London. Your lunatic hasn't touched any of those.
2: Well, not yet. Of course, Morse Hudson is the only shop in that part of London selling such things, so it may be a local affair. But what do you think of it, Doctor?
1: There are no limits to the possibilities of monomania. It is a condition the modern French psychologists have called the idée fixe. It may be trifling and accompanied by complete sanity in every other way. A man could, by reading or some other means, easily become fixed on such a world figure as Napoleon and be capable of any fantastic outrage.
0: That won't do, Watson.
1: It's a rough summary of the latest theories. It's not quite my field.
0: No, I mean, whether idée fixe or not, it does not explain how this monomaniac found out where the busts were.
1: Well, how do you explain it?
0: I don't attempt to. I only observe that there is a certain method in these eccentric proceedings. For instance, in the doctor's residence, where a sound might rouse the family, the bust was taken out into the garden before being broken. But in the Brixton surgery, it was smashed on the floor.
2: That is curious, but it's still a very minor affair.
0: Some of my most classic cases have had the least promising beginning. Watson, remember that dreadful business of the Abernethy family?
1: Oh, yes.
2: How did that start?
0: It was brought to my notice by the depth to which the parsley had sunk in the butter on a hot day. Hmm? So, let me know, Lestrade, if there are any fresh developments.
3: Clear the pavement. There's nothing to see. Sorry, sir, you can't go in there.
4: I'm Sherlock Holmes. Inspector Lestrade summoned me.
3: Oh, I beg your pardon, sir. Yes. He's inside the house.
4: Thank you. This gentleman is with me.
3: Now, move along there. There's nothing to see.
4: Well, attempted murder, at least, I'd say, Watson. Nothing less will hold their attention. But look, the top step has been swirled down and the others are dry. Oh, let's go in.
5: Lestrade, I got your telegram. What's this about?
2: It's the Napoleon business again.
5: Ah.
2: You seemed interested last night, so I thought you'd want to be present. Now that it's taken such a grave turn.
1: How?

0: Ah.
1: You seemed interested last night, so I thought you'd want to be present. Now that it's taken such a grave turn.
2: How grave?
1: Murder. This gentleman here is Mr. Horace Harker of the Central Press Syndicate, although in fact he is the owner of this house. Mr. Harker, will you tell Mr. Holmes what occurred?
3: All my life I've been collecting other people's news, and now that a real piece of news has come my own way, I'm so confused and tattered I can't put two words together. If I'd come here as a journalist, I'd have interviewed myself and had two columns in every evening paper. As it is, I'm giving away valuable copy by telling my story over and over to a string of different people, and I can make no use of it myself. Not even that I'm standing here talking to Sherlock Holmes.
2: Yes.
3: It's a crazy story. I only hope you can explain it.
2: Did you earn a plaster bust of Napoleon?
3: I bought one for this room 4 months ago.
2: Where did you buy it?
3: Harding Brothers, Kensington. Now, 2 doors from the High Street station.
2: Ah.
3: You see, a lot of my work is done at night, and I often write into the early morning, so I was sitting in my den, which is at the top of the house, about 3 o'clock, when I thought I heard some sounds downstairs. Now, I listened, I heard no more, I thought it must have come from outside, and then, about 5 minutes later, I've never heard anything like it, Mr. Holmes. It'll ring in my ears as long as I live.
2: What was it?
3: The most dreadful yell. I seized the poker and I went down. I found the front window wide open and the bust was gone from the mantelpiece. Now, why would any burglar take that? It was only plaster.
2: This window?
3: Yeah.
1: If you take a long stride, you can reach the front steps and the windowsill.
4: Yes, I see.
3: Now, that's why I went to the front door. I opened it, I stepped out in the dark and I nearly fell over a dead man lying there. It was horrible.
2: How was he killed?
1: His throat was cut.
3: He lay on his back, his knees drawn up, his mouth wide open. I'll see him in my dreams.
2: Who was the murdered man?
1: Well, there's nothing to show who he was. He was tall, sunburnt, powerful build, not more than 30.
2: What, no possessions?
1: There was a horn-handled clasp knife lying in a pool of blood beside him. Whether it was the weapon that did the deed or belonged to him, I don't know. No name on the clothing. Nothing in his pockets but an apple, some string, a shilling map of London.
2: Map of London?
1: Yeah, and a photograph for this one.
2: Oh, snapshot. What do you make of it, Watson?
5: Well, the chap looks fallen, dark, very odd jaw, quite distinctive, ugly, not stupid there.
2: No. What became of the bust?
1: Found in the front garden of an empty house in Camden House Road, broken into fragments. I'm going round to see it, too. Will he come?
2: Yes. Whoever broke in was a very active fellow. It's easy enough to get back from the window to the step, but with the area below, it's a risky business to reach the window ledge and open the window.
5: Are you coming to see the remains of your statue, Mr. Harker?
3: Oh, I must write about it. I must make something of it. The first edition will have the details, Bernardo, though. Just my luck. It happened before. I was the only journalist in the stand at Doncaster Racecourse when it fell. And my paper was the only one that didn't have an account of it because I was too shaken up to write it.
1: Huh.
3: And now I'm too late for a scoop with a murder on my own doorstep.
6: He's dispatched.
7: In a frenzy, I'd say.
6: Perhaps. Certainly a strange sort of criminal. Possession of this bit of plaster was worth more to him than human life. But why break it here?
7: He must have been rattled by meeting the other fellow and the murder and ran.
6: Why this garden?
5: Well, the house is empty. He wouldn't be disturbed.
6: He passed another empty house before he came to this.
7: Mm. Well, I give up.
6: The street is light. You could see what he was doing here.
5: Well, what do you make of that?
6: We may come on something later, a little bear on it. What do you intend to do now, Lestrade?
7: Identify the dead man first. Then we may find out what he was doing at Harker's house, and so it was met him and killed him.
6: It's not quite how I would approach it.
7: Oh? What would you do then?
6: Oh, you must not let me influence you in any way. I suggest you go on your line and I on mine. We could compare notes afterward.
7: Oh, I accept the challenge.
6: Oh, by the way, tell Harker I'm certain that a dangerous lunatic with Napoleonic delusions was in his house last night.
7: Hmm?
6: It'll be useful for his article.
7: You don't seriously believe that?
6: Oh, I'm sure it will interest his readers. Now, shall we meet at 6 o'clock at Baker Street?
7: Yes.
6: And may I keep the photograph?
7: Oh, of course.
6: I may want your assistance on a small expedition tonight, if my chain of reasoning is correct. Until then, goodbye, and good luck.
8: Yes, gentlemen, what can I do for you?
9: Are you Mr. Morse Hudson?
8: Aye.

0: ma'am?
1: We're inquiring about a bust of Napoleon.
0: Well, I'm afraid I don't have any.
1: But you did have one that was broken.
0: Yes, I don't know what we pay rates and taxes for when any ruffian can walk in off the street and break what he fancies and walk away. It's a nihilist plot, that's what it is.
1: Ah.
0: The doctor bought two and his got smashed. And why? Anarchists. No one but an anarchist would go about breaking statues. That's what they do, you know. Red Republicans, that's what I call them. They're behind it.
1: Yes. Where did you get the statues from?
0: Oh, Stepney. Gelder and Co. in Church Street. They're a well-known house in the trade. Have been for 20 years.
1: Watson shared the photograph. Do you know this man?
0: Oh, with a face like that, you wouldn't forget that easily. Yes, that's Beppo. He worked here.
2: Did he?
1: Ah.
2: Is he here now?
0: Oh, no. Left last week. He was an Italian, kind of a piecework man. Could carve a bit, gild frames, that sort of thing.
2: Do you know where he is now?
0: No, I don't know where he came from, nor where he went to. Nothing against him while he was here.
1: Did Beppo leave before the bust was smashed?
0: Oh, yes. 2 days before, as a matter of fact. But you mark my words, it's them anarchists. They're always smashing statues.
1: Yes,
0: nobody but an anarchist would do a thing like that.
3: So, Mr. Holmes, it was a copy in marble of Devine's head of Napoleon. We have taken hundreds of plaster casts from it. Now, let me see. Yes, 3 were sent to Moss Hudson by us a year ago. Half of a batch of 6.
1: Where did the other 3 go?
3: To Harding Brothers of Kensington.
2: Do you know that someone has been going around destroying these busts?
3: They aren't that bad.
2: But can you think of a reason?
3: No, none at all. They're worth practically nothing as works of art. They're just decoration.
2: How much are they worth?
3: We sell them for 6 shillings. A retailer could charge 12 shillings or more if he could get it.
1: How is the cast made?
3: In 2 halves. Each side of the face is cast in a mould, then they are joined together.
1: Ah. Do you employ many Italians?
3: Oh, yes. This is a traditional trade for them.
1: Watson.
2: Oh, do you know this man?
3: Ah, do I know him? I know him very well. We have been in business, Gelders, for 30 years. No trouble, always respectable. And the only time we had the police, it was over this fellow.
1: When was this?
3: Just over a year ago. He knifed another Italian in the street, and then he came to the works with the police on his heels. He was captured here. Served me right for hiring a man with such a face. He was a good workman, though.
1: What was his name?
3: Beppo.
2: Is he in prison?
3: He only got 1 year. The other man lived. He's probably out by now.
1: And the busts were sold by you a year ago?
3: Yes.
1: How very interesting. Thank you. You have been of the greatest possible help.
3: My pleasure.
4: Murder by Madman, read all about it.
5: Yeah, lad.
4: Murder by Madman.
5: 2 doors from the station, he said. Ah, there it is. Harding Brothers.
6: Ah, look at this.
5: Kensington outrage, murder by Madman. Arthur did get his story in then.
6: It is most satisfactory to know that Mr. Lestrade, one of the most experienced members of the official force, and Mr. Sherlock Holmes, the well-known consulting expert, have each come to the conclusion that the incidents arise from lunacy rather than from deliberate crime. The press is a valuable institution, Watson, if only you know how to use it. Ah, let us see the manager of Harding Brothers.
7: 3 busts from Gelders. I sold 1 to Mr. Harker, 1 to Mr. Josiah Brown, there's the address, in Chiswick, and 1 to Mr. Sanford in Reading.
2: Do you recognize this picture?
7: No, I do not.
1: Do you employ Italians?
7: A few. Oh.
1: Could anyone see this sales book?
7: Yes, there's no particular reason to keep a watch on it. Well, I hope I've been of some help. We don't like to think of lunatics roaming in Kensington.
1: Well, what luck, Lestrade. Tell me what you found out, and then I will tell you where we're going tonight.
8: Oh, confident as ever. What have you done today?
2: We traced the busts from their beginning.
8: Well, you have your own methods, but I think I may have done a better day's work. I dealt with the murder. I have identified the dead man and found a cause for the crime.
9: Splendid. Tell us.
8: We have a man who makes a speciality of the Italian community. Well, I asked Inspector Hill to look at the body. He knew him straight away. One of the worst villains in London. Pietro Vannucci. And, what's more, connected with the Mafia. A secret political society which enforces its decrees by murder. Which means that the other fellow was probably a member as well. Who broke the rules somehow. And Pietro was set on his track. That's why he had the photograph and the map. He follows the fellow, sees him enter the house, waits for him. They have a scuffle, and the other fellow knifes Pietro. That must be how it happened. How's that for a day's work, Mr. Holmes?
9: Excellent. But I didn't quite follow your explanation of the destruction of the busts.
8: Oh, they're just petty larceny. Oh. This is the Mafia. This is murder.
9: What next, then?
8: We go down to the Italian Quarter and find the fellow in the photograph. Will you come with me tonight?
9: I fancy going to Chiswick.
8: Chiswick?
9: Yes.
8: There's no Italians in Chiswick.
9: A bargain. If you will come with me tonight to Chiswick, I'll go with you tomorrow to the Italian Quarter. How's that? A few hours won't make much difference. We shall not go out until late, probably 11, and we may have a long wait. Dine with us, Lestrade.
8: Well, if it's what you want, I'll go with you. Anyway, I always enjoy dinner here, so the night won't be wasted.
9: Good. Watson, would you ring for an express messenger? I have a letter to send, and it's important it goes at once.
2: Yeah, of course, Holmes.
1: There's the house, on that corner.
10: All dark. Must have gone to bed for the night. Seems very quiet. Don't know why you asked Dr. Watson here to bring a revolver. What are we expecting?
2: Well, you see, in the matter of the busts, Chiswick is where...
1: Watson, there's a deep shadow over there. Let's get out and take up our positions. We may not have long to wait.
10: This is always the point where I most want a cigar. However...
11: There. To the side of the house. Must have come over the fence.
12: Yeah. Now he'll enter the house.
11: Shouldn't we stop him?
12: Oh, wait till he comes out.
11: But it's a burglar.
12: No ordinary burglar. Won't take long. He only wants one thing, and it'll not be hard to find. Yeah. There's the flash of his dark lantern.
11: I don't feel happy watching a crime be committed.
12: Be patient. Coming out. He's coming this way.
11: Now let's have him.
12: No, wait. Watch.
11: The carrying.
12: Now, catch him!
13: Right,
2: hey,
13: you!
2: Careful!
13: I've got you, new villain. Oh.
12: Let him go to safe. Stand clear.
2: Put your hands up. I have a gun.
14: I no understand. Have I done nothing?
13: No, you just stolen a bust of Napoleon.
2: And smashed it.
13: Let's have a look. Oh, don't trouble with it, Mr. Holmes. We got our man. Let's get into a police station.
2: Is there anything there, Holmes?
13: Come on, you.
14: I no understand. No.
13: You understand. You're under arrest. Come on.
2: No, Watson, nothing. We shall have to wait till tomorrow to finally solve this remarkable mystery. Well, Lestrade, tell us your news.
8: Beppo. That was his name, all right. Nobody knew his second name. He'd been a bit of a sculptor. Made a good living. But he had a streak of evil. He'd been in jail twice, once for theft and once for stabbing a fellow Italian. He could talk English perfectly well, but he wouldn't tell us anything about the busts. We even discovered he made them with his own hands, and he still wouldn't admit anything. They swear oaths of silence, you know. Mm. I still haven't found the proof, but I'm sure of the Mafia being behind this. We have our man. That's the main thing.
9: But not what he was after. Mm. Ah. That will be my man, I think. Watson, let him in.
15: I'm Mr. Sandford from Reading. Is Mr. Sherlock Holmes here?
9: I am he.
15: Oh, Mr. Holmes, I got your letter. I brought what you wanted.
9: Splendid.
15: Now, let me be sure of the facts in this letter. It says, sir, I desire to possess a copy of Devine's Napoleon and am prepared to pay you £10 for the one which is in your possession. Is that right?
9: Certainly.
15: I was, I must say, very much surprised, because I can't imagine how you knew I had such a thing.
9: Mr. Harding told me he'd sold you the last copy.
15: Oh, I see. Well, there's another matter, Mr. Holmes. Did he happen to tell you how much I paid for it?
9: He did not.
15: Well, I'm an honest man. I'm not a rich one, but I think before you offer me £10, you ought to know that I only gave 15 shillings for it.
9: I have named the price, Mr. Sandford. I'm happy to stick to it.
15: Well, that's very handsome of you. Here it is.
9: And here is the £10.
15: Thank you.
9: Now, could you just sign this paper also, Mr. Sandford? It simply says that you transfer every possible right you ever had in the bust to me.
15: Oh?
9: I'm a methodical man.
15: Oh, very well.
9: Thank you. And I hope your journey has been worthwhile.
15: It certainly has. I don't understand it, but I don't mind telling you, I wish it would happen more often. Well, good night, gentlemen.
9: Good night, John.
8: £10? I thought the fellow was mad who was breaking them. Now I think you're mad for buying them.
15: Ah.
8: Holmes, what are you doing with that hammer?
2: Well, is there anything there?
9: Embedded in the plaster. Look at that. Gentlemen, let me introduce to you the famous black pearl of the Borgias, the most famous pearl in the world.
2: Amazing. Bravo.
9: Yes.
8: Oh, that's very good. Now, how did you know?
9: It disappeared in London a year ago. You'll remember the case, Lestrade. I was consulted and could throw no light on it. Then suspicion fell on a maid.
8: Oh, wasn't she Italian?
9: Yeah,
8: that's right. I remember her name now. It was Venucci.
9: Yes. There is no doubt in my mind that this Pietro who was murdered 2 nights ago was her brother. I've been looking up the dates in the old files of the paper, and I find that the disappearance of the pearl was exactly 2 days before the arrest of Beppo for some crime of violence. An event which took place in the factory of Gelder & Co. at the very moment when these busts were being made. Now, you clearly see the sequence of events, though you see them, of course, in the inverse order to the way in which they presented themselves to me. Beppo had the pearl in his possession. Now, he may have stolen it from Pietro, he may have been Pietro's confederate, he may have been the go-between for Pietro and his sister. It is of no consequence to us which is the correct solution. The main fact is that he had the pearl. And at the moment when it was on his person, he was pursued by the police. He made for the factory in which he worked. He knew that he had only a few minutes in which to conceal this enormously valuable prize, which would otherwise be found on him when he was searched. Mm. 6 plaster casts of Napoleon were drying in the passage. One of them was still soft. In an instant, Beppo, a skillful workman, made a small hole in the wet plaster, dropped in the pearl, and with a few touches, covered over the aperture once more. It was an admirable hiding place.
2: And then he went to jail for a year, and the busts were scattered all over London. He wouldn't know which one contained the treasure.
8: So he had to find them and break them. I see it all now. And he knew the trade. He could track them down.
9: Meanwhile, Venucci was tracking him.
2: And ended with his throat cut. Why did he carry a photograph when he knew the man?
9: To show to others as he searched for him. After the murder, Beppo had to be in a very great hurry. Harker's newspaper story of a lunatic murderer made him feel secure enough to search on for the only 2 busts left in Chiswick and Reading. Well, he was bound to try the London one first, which is why we went there.
2: And all the time it was the last of the 6 in Reading.
9: It's as well for us it wasn't the first.
8: Well, I have to say I don't know if I ever saw a more workmanlike job. We're not jealous of you, sir, at Scotland Yard. No. We are proud to work with you.
9: Thank you, Lestrade. Thank you. Shut the pearl in the safe, Watson, and bring me the papers of the Conk Singleton forgery case. Well, goodbye, Lestrade. If any little problem comes your way, I'll be happy if I can give you a hint or two as to its solution.

0: That was Barry Foster as Sherlock Holmes and David Buck as Dr. Watson in The Six Napoleons by Sir Arthur Conan Doyle, dramatized for radio by Bill Morrison. Inspector Lestrade was played by John Hollis, Harker by Stephen Hancock, Morse Hudson and Beppo, Kerry Malloy, the German manager, Roger Hume, Harding, Michael Harbour, and Sanford by Stanley Page. 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
3: You know, some marmalades get some of their tang from added flavoring. 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
5: What you have just heard is the question asked during the war to agents of the OSS. Ordinary citizens who to this question answered, yes.
6: This is Cloak and Dagger.

0: Black warfare, espionage, international intrigue. These are the weapons of the OSS. Today's story, recommendation from Rummel, about an American OSS agent in Italy who almost outsmarted himself, is suggested by actual incidents recorded in the Washington files of the Office of Strategic Services. A story that can now be told.
1: Hey, come back here. You can't leave me here. I demand to see someone in authority. Let me out of here.
2: Brother, that was some spot to be in. Me, Joe Donato, in a jail cell in Milan, Italy. It was crazy. Well, after a while, I got tired of yelling. So I sat down on a narrow prison cot and thought back to the way it had begun. On a train from Varese to Milan, the French underground had smuggled me from Lyon across Switzerland, and I made my way over the border. From there on, I was on my own, posing as an Italian chocolate salesman. So I sat back in my compartment, lit a European cigarette and blew smoke rings over my head to the rack, where my shortwave radio was hidden to one of the suitcases. All of a sudden, the train gave a lurch. One of my suitcases took a blind dive to the floor. It was a suitcase with a penknife scar across the leather handle, the one with the radio. I was glad I was alone in that compartment. I couldn't wait to find out if that radio was all right. You see, the case was lined with a false backing of boxes of chocolates to hide the radio. I unfastened the backing, and there was the radio. It was okay. Nothing was broken. And then before I could refasten the backing, I heard voices outside the compartment door. I didn't have time to refasten the backing. I had just enough time to slam the case shut again, slide it back up on the rack, and get back in my seat.
3: Major, what is this? I was under the impression this compartment was reserved for me alone.
4: There must be some mistake, Herr Field Marshal.
2: There was a mistake, all right. My mistake in picking the one compartment on the train that had been chosen for Field Marshal Rommel.
4: Dummkopf, what is the meaning of this?
5: I do not know, Senor Major. There has been a mistake, a grave mistake.
4: Do not tell me a mistake. This is your stupidity. You had your orders.
5: No. I instructed the train guard very carefully.
4: Be still. I will not have this disturbance, you understand?
6: Yes, Your
2: Excellency. I am sorry if I have been the cause of this. I assure you it was quite unintentional. I will take my suitcases and leave immediately.
5: Si, va, it is best. You leave. I will find you another compartment.
3: No, wait. It's unnecessary, conductor. The gentleman is already here. There's room for both of us. We Germans and Italians must share, is it not so?
2: Perhaps you would prefer your privacy. It is nothing for me to move.
3: No, I will not hear of it. Sit where you are. Actually, I will welcome company. I detest train rides. Major,
4: yes,
3: arrange a table for me in the dining car.
4: Yes, Your Excellency. You are stupid, conductor. Next time, pay attention to order.
5: I do not know how this happened.
3: Such a fuss over nothing. Tell me your name.
2: Oh, my name is Donato, Giuseppe Donato, Your Excellency.
3: Where are you headed for, Signor Donato?
2: Oh, I am getting off at Milano.
3: Oh, I see. Well, we should have time to get acquainted.
2: Time to get acquainted. Great. What are we going to talk about? Maybe I could get the conversation started by saying, Herr Field Marshal Rommel.
7: Yes.
2: It might interest you to know that I am an OSS spy. I am in Italy to radio back information on your northern supply concentration.
3: You say you are a chocolate salesman?
2: Si. My office is in Verona. Here is my card.
3: Well, I'm not in the market for chocolate. You may put the card back.
2: Oh, it's here.
3: You dropped this. Your medical classification in the fascisti army?
2: Grazie. That was a great disappointment to me, Your Excellency.
3: Oh,
2: but,
3: yes.
2: You see, an old back injury kept me out of the army.
3: You must not blame yourself for something you cannot help.
2: Still, it is a great disappointment.
3: Yes, I understand.
4: Your Excellency.
3: Yes, Major.
4: Your table in the dining room, it is ready. Marcia.
3: Marcia. I will return soon, Signor Donato. We will continue our conversation.
2: We had talked 10 minutes, and I aged 10 years. I wondered if I should change compartments before he came back. No, that might seem suspicious. I looked out of the window. The green rolling hills of citrus and olive trees didn't tell me anything. I just crossed my fingers and hoped we were coming into Milan soon.
6: You, Donato.
2: What do you want with me?
6: I do not want anything with you. The field marshal wants to see you, and you'd better be quick about it.
2: Oh, see.
6: No, no, leave your suitcases. Just come with me, quickly.
2: You, wanted to see me, Your Excellency?
3: Yes. Sit down. There, opposite me.
2: Oh, grazie, grazie.
3: I thought about you after I left the compartment, Signor Donato.
2: Si?
3: Si. Would you care to join me for coffee, Signor? It would be my pleasure.
2: Coffee with Field Marshal Ramo. Wait till I tell the gang back home about this, I thought. There was a man across the aisle. A dapper little guy with a waxed mustache. He and Rommel nodded to each other. And then the dapper little old guy kept watching me. Watching me.
3: Yes. I never can get used to this Italian coffee with all its chicory. I don't suppose I ever will.
2: I would naturally have a fondness for it. I have had it all my life.
3: Where was your home originally?
2: In Urbino.
3: Oh, the birthplace of Raffia.
2: My family is still living there.
3: Yeah?
2: Would you like to see some snapshots, Your Excellency?
3: Yes, I would very much.
2: They are right here in my wallet. Here. You see, that little farm in the valley?
3: Oh, it
2: is here, you see?
3: This is your chimney. The pretty child of who is she?
2: Oh, my sister Francesca.
3: She looks very much like you, yeah.
2: It was interesting that Rommel thought the kid in the picture looked like me.
3: Very much like you indeed.
2: The snapshots had been made by OSS photographers, and an early picture of me had been superimposed over the negative.
3: Very attractive family group. You know, Signor Donato, I've taken quite a fancy to you. Tell me, these chocolates you sell, are they any good?
2: Oh, see, they're very good.
3: Not that.
2: Oh, no.
3: Well, surely one or two of them would not be missed, huh? Is it all right with you if I send my adjutant to get one of the suitcases? Yes? Yeah? We Germans and Italians must share.
2: No. It's perfectly all right. Only I will get them myself.
3: Oh,
2: for
3: no,
2: you,
3: huh? No. There's no need. Major.
6: Yes,
3: go to the compartment and bring one of the signors.
6: Yes, sir.
2: No. It is foolish to send him. I can easily go myself.
3: No, I insist. We would have so little time for talking before the train stops at Milano.
2: I had no choice. I had to sit there and sweat it out. Just pray that the adjutant brought back the right case. I felt as if there were a band of steel around my head that kept getting tighter and tighter.
3: What is it, my friend? Are you not feeling well?
2: Oh, it is very hot in here, is it not?
3: Oh, yes. Unfortunately, yes. Perhaps I should call the conductor and have it. Oh, here. The major returns with your sample case.
2: The first thing I looked at when the major put the case in my lap was the handle. There was a long scar in the leather. It was the one with the radio.
3: I've always had a fondness for chocolates. Well, come, open it. Well?
2: The catch, it seems to be stuck.
3: Well, surely you can fix it.
2: Oh, see, of course. That is, I will try.
3: Give it to me.
2: What?
3: I have an excellent little pen now. Perhaps I can adjust the lock.
2: No. I will get it in a moment. I'm sure.
3: I will.
7: Milano. This station is Milano.
2: Oh, Milano. That is my stop, Your Excellency.
3: Oh, so soon. What a pity.
2: If you wish, I will stay on till the next station opens for you. Take a bus back.
3: No. I would not think of it. It is too kind of you to suggest it. But we must say, auf Wiedersehen.
2: Arrivederle, Field Marshal Rommel. It has been a great honor. I hurried back to the compartment to get my coat and hat. And then on an impulse, I grabbed the other case off the rack, and as the train stopped, I turned and ran back toward the dining room.
5: Senor, this is Milan.
2: I know. I'm getting off in a minute. Un momento. Here, Field Marshal.
8: Senor Donato, I did not expect to see you back.
9: Your Excellency, if you will permit me, here is this case of chocolate.
8: Oh,
9: for you.
8: Oh, senor.
9: You see, the lock works now.
8: Thanks. Grazie. Molte grazie. If I pass through Milano, I would look you up.
9: I don't know where I'd be staying, sir.
8: It is not difficult for the police to find the man. Auf Wiedersehen.
2: And with this pleasant thought, I left him. Glad to get off that train. You don't need OSS training to tell you when someone's following you. It's an instinctive feeling you get. I started to walk a little faster. And the footsteps behind me quickened, too. I passed a small coffee shop, and through the reflection in the window, I could see coming after me the man in the dining car who had never taken his eyes off me. The dapper little guy with the mustache. He and Rommel had nodded to each other. Was it a signal? Did Rommel just try to string me along? I broke into a run.
10: Senor, stop!
2: I didn't intend to stop until I got past that gate. Then maybe I could loosen the car.
10: I said wait! Wait! Stop him, somebody! Help me!
9: God, what are you doing? Open that gate!
2: I am sorry, senora. This gate is closed now. Use the south gate.
9: But
2: I am sorry. This gate is closed.
10: Senora, I've had such trouble catching up with you.
9: Who are you?
10: Allow me to introduce myself. I'm the Count Pietro Imperiale.
9: What do you want with me?
10: Well, I noticed you were having coffee on the train with Field Marshal Rommel himself. I'm a great admirer of the Marshal, and I have a nodding acquaintance with him.
9: Oh, si? What has that to do with me?
10: Well, I happen to know, Signor, that Rommel does not make friends easily, and so when I saw you two together, I... Would you do me the extreme honor of joining me at my palace for dinner this evening? It would be a great pleasure to entertain a good friend of Rommel's.

0: As the long black limousine drove up to the palace, I felt like a visitor of the Middle Ages. The gray stone steps were hollowed with age.
1: This way, senor.
0: The lower windows were blazing with light. And two torches set in brackets flanked the doors.
2: Quiet, Bobo, quiet, quiet.
0: The floors were made of colored marble. On the walls hung ancient tapestries with scenes from the Old Testament. I walked through, past a line of servants. My mouth was open at all this grandeur. And I walked right into a suit of armor. Excuse me.
1: Come, amico mio. Dinner is waiting.
0: That was a delicious dinner. Grazie, Cant Imperiale.
1: Molto bene, molto bene. I'm delighted you enjoyed it. Now, we will sit here in the library and talk of Rommel. Cigaro?
0: Grazie, no.
1: Tell me, what was he like? What did he say?
0: Oh, we merely exchanged pleasantries.
1: Great leader. Great chief. Once when he was in Milan, I planned a reception
0: talk
1: for him.
0: And kept looking around the huge library.
1: He was unable to attend.
0: What a setup for a basketball game. Important.
1: However,
0: well, this was being introduced to Milan in a royal way.
3: What was that?
1: A little brandy?
0: Oh, no, no, grazie.
1: What is it, Bobo? What's the matter?
4: Good evening, Count Imperiale. They told me you were here.
1: You see, Bobo, it is only Antonia. Come. Come, my dear. I would like you to meet a friend.
4: See?
1: Signor Giuseppe Donato, great friend of Rommel's.
4: My, I am impressed.
1: Piacere.
4: The pleasure is mine.
1: Che bella questa ragazza, no? My secretary is very pretty, non è vero?
4: Your lordship, there is a call on your private phone in the small library.
1: Oh, si. I will return. It will give you two a chance to get quella.
4: Quiet, Bobo.
0: È molto bella, signorina. You are very pretty. Count Imperiale was right.
4: Did you find yourself forced into that compliment, signor?
0: Oh, no, no, no, not at all. We Italians are proud of our beautiful women, and it is impossible not to notice how well you represent them.
4: Where do you live? In Milano?
0: No, I'm here on business.
4: Where are you staying?
0: Oh, I only arrived today. I've made no plans yet. Are you the Count's secretary?
4: His personal secretary. Since the Count has passed on, I attend to all arrangements for his banquet and the reception, as well as his personal correspondence.
0: Oh, I see.
4: He is un gran signore. I am very fond of him. I remember how disappointed he was when Field Marshal Rommel failed to attend a reception he planned for him.
0: Oh, I know. He told me that.
4: He is a great admirer of Rommel. So am I. Tell me about him, signor. Does he intend to come to Milano soon? Perhaps we can plan something else in his honor.
0: I don't know his intentions.
4: Perhaps he is returning to Africa immediately.
0: I don't know that either.
1: Well, I see you two have become acquainted, huh? Molto bene.
4: Your lordship, since the signor is staying in Milano, shall I give him the name of a good hotel?
1: Hotel? With 40 rooms here, most of them empty? I should say not. You will stay here, amico mio, as long as you want.
0: Grazie. Molto gentile. I'm very grateful. They gave me a suite to myself with a tremendous canopy bed and a sculptured rug on the floor. Through the casement window, I could see the Piazza Sundial, the narrow streets of Milan, and off in the distance, the church of Santa Maria della Grazia. Who was going to look for an American spy in a setup like that, huh? Who's made to order? Every night I patted the radio in the suitcase and hoped I'd have a message to send back soon. A few days later, Accountant Pidiale asked me to walk to his office with him.
1: Ah, this Italian summer makes me feel 10 years younger. You know, if I were 20 years younger, I would be more attentive to that dark-eyed secretary of mine.
0: I don't blame you.
1: She seems to have taken an interest in you.
0: Oh, that's so?
1: Yes, yes, yes. She's keep on to ask questions about you.
0: See, you still haven't told me why you want to see me at your office.
1: I refuse to speak business at the phone. I never do.
0: And your business? I don't know that either.
1: You will, soon enough. Come, my office is in the municipal building across the square.
0: I followed him across the square, over the fat, pink cobblestones. Everywhere around me were black-shirted fascisti. I wondered if my good luck so far had made me too sure of myself. I followed him up the stairs of the municipal building, down the narrow corridor, and we stopped at a door third from the end. And then I knew what his business was. Superintendent of Police.
1: Prego, I beg of you, please, go in.
0: Count Imperiale, I don't understand.
1: Now you know my business. I am Superintendent of Police. Often an unpleasant occupation. Come in. I said come in. That's right. I wanted to see you here because it's necessary for us to have a little talk about you and the police.
0: What have I to do with the police?
1: How would you like to work for me? Now, come, come, come. Don't look so startled.
0: Work for you? As a member of the police?
1: But of course. Perhaps this communication from Rommel will explain.
0: Grazie.
1: As you can see, it's a request from him for me to locate you in Milano and offer you this position. He's obviously very fond of you. Great Chief Rommel. And he knows how badly you feel about your medical classification in the army.
0: I don't know what to say.
1: Just to say you accept. Ordinarily, of course, I would have to make extensive research into your background before offering you this position, but... a personal recommendation from Rommel hardly makes that necessary. Well, what do you say, amico mio?
0: What do you think I said? I said yes in a hurry. When I left the office later, I had a badge and everything. Ever since I boarded the train at Varese, I had one bad scare after another. But so far, nothing had happened. I was beginning to feel I led a charmed life. Until I got back to my suite at the palace.
4: Quiet, Bobo.
0: Antonia! What are you doing with that suitcase?
4: These are excellent chocolates. Will you have one?
0: What right have you in here?
4: I was curious about you. I found out I had reason to be curious. I'd like you to meet two friends, Giacomo and Mario.
0: For the first time, I saw them. Two men standing half hidden in the shadows of the big room. And on the chair before Antonia was my suitcase. She turned it around so I could see the inside. The backing was off. The radio was gone. Who are these men? What is this?
5: No, no, Paura. Do not be afraid. Antonia was right when she said we were friends.
0: But
4: this was a foolhardy place to leave your radio, Americano. I found a better hiding place. In the wall safe of an unused room in the palace. It is all right, Signor Donato. We are partisans, members of the underground.
0: You just stand there and tell me this?
5: Why not? The American radio has given us proof of who you are. No doubt you want proof of who we are. Escort us.
0: I'm listening.
5: We will tell you all that you came here to find out. All you have to do is to ask and we will answer. We will answer even before you ask.
4: The Nazis are using northern Italy as a supply base for the Africa Corps. In fact, Rommel is expecting air reinforcements to leave here at the end of the week.
0: How many planes?
5: 75 bombers.
0: Where are they?
5: In a field at Caravaggio, 10 miles west.
0: You emptied my valise. There was an altitude bomb there. Did you find it?
4: Is this what you mean?
0: Yes. Is there anyone in the underground who can duplicate it?
5: The professor of chemistry in the University of Milano is a friend. What?
0: You see, if you remove the pin from these bombs and plant them in an airplane, they'll explode automatically when the ship gains altitude.
6: We will let you know when you can see the fireworks.
0: Another bit of information.
4: See?
0: It might interest you to know that you have been talking to a member of the Fascisti secret police.
1: Antonia, you look more lovely than ever this evening.
4: Buenas tardes, my lord. And grazie.
1: And you, amico, where are you going?
0: For a drive, sir.
1: How wonderful it must be to be young again, especially in the summer. Go. Enjoy yourselves.
0: Oh, we will. We are sure we will.
4: It is fortunate the Count did not invite himself along.
0: You're sure we can see everything from this hilltop?
4: Very sure. When the planes take off from Caravaggio, after midnight, we will see them.
0: It's cool up here on this hill.
4: Not cool enough to offer you an excuse to put your arm around me.
0: Oh, you remember what the Count said. We are young. It is summer.
4: Signor, this is business. Scotta. Listen.
0: The planes. They are taking off. Any minute now. Any minute.
4: What if something happened? What if they weren't able to plant those bombs? What if they...
0: Oh. What if, eh? Although this seems a poor way to repay Rommel for his hospitality. Rommel didn't get his 75 Luftwaffe bombers. No sky protection, and that played a part when he was thrown back from El Alamein a short month later. The OSS continued to get total information on northern Italy, supply concentrations, troop movements, and underground activity. Each time police triangulation detected my radio antenna, I, as a member of the secret police, would lead a raid. Having first, as a member of the underground, moved it to another spot. And then one day, the Americans took over Milan. I walked into G2 headquarters to give them a personal welcome.
7: What do you mean, just walking into my office like this? Sergeant, who is it? I'm sorry, Major, I couldn't stop him.
8: By the black shirt he's wearing, whoever he is, I don't like him.
0: Now, wait a minute. You boys got me wrong. What I came to
7: What's
0: tell you...
7: What's your name?
0: Donato. Lieutenant Giuseppe, Joe Donato. Look, you don't understand. I'm a member of the OSS.
8: Yeah, sure, he's a member. Look, Mac,
7: that's enough, Sergeant. Donato, according to our list, you're a high-ranking member of the Fascisti police. Thanks for giving yourself up.
0: I'm not giving myself up.
8: That's what you think, Mac.
0: I tell you, I'm a member of the OSS.
7: We have your full record, Donato. In his own reports to Fascisti headquarters, Count Imperiale thought very highly of you.
0: I don't care what he thought.
7: And in the files, we found a personal recommendation from Rommel about you. A personal recommendation from Rommel, and you expect us to believe you're a member of the OSS?
0: But you...
7: Take him away, Sergeant. Throw him in jail.
0: You can't do this
8: to
0: me. I'll write to my congressman. Hey, come back. I demand to see someone in authority. Let me out of here. I stand on my constitutional rights. Let me out of here.
8: Shut up.
9: 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Thus, once again, the report of another agent closed with the words,
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0: Heard in today's Cloak and Dagger adventure as Joe is Ralph Bell. Rommel, Barry Kroger. The Count, Arnold Moss. Antonia, Jan Miner. The Colonel, Raymond Edward Johnson. Others were Boris Aplin, Jerry Jarrett, and Carl Weber. The script was written by Winifred Wolfe and Jack Gordon. The music was under the direction of John Garth. Today's true OSS adventure was based on the book Cloak and Dagger by Corey Ford and Alistair McBain. This program is directed by Louis G. Cowan and Alfred Hollander under the direction and supervision of Sherman Mark. 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Now stay tuned for High Adventure and the Big Guy on NBC.
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13: Yeah, I'll take Lobster Diavolo every time. Nothing like it. Boy, that red sauce.
14: Sure, it ain't the spaghetti fill on account of it looks like rope.
13: Yeah, could be. Yeah, could be.
15: Why you use a rope all the time, Phil? A gun or even an ice pick would be quicker, like today. Puggy almost got away.
14: Yeah, maybe Dookie's got something, Phil. Look how that jerk bit my hand.
13: That's because you're slipping, Tiny. You didn't used to have to stick your hand in their mouths.
14: Well, that still don't answer Dookie's question.
15: Yeah, Phil. Why a rope all the time?
13: It's simple, like ABC. We all got records, ain't we? And you carry a loaded piece, when you got a record, it's another felony, ain't it? Carrying concealed weapons, see? Well, I've been wise to the flat feet since I've been a kid. And nobody can prove in no court that you had a weapon on you when all you're carrying is a piece of rope.
16: In the interest of good citizenship and law enforcement, we present Crime Does Not Pay, based on the famous Metro-Goldwyn-Mayer series of short subjects. In just a moment, you will hear A Piece of Rope, starring Cameron Mitchell as Dookie DeFore.

0: There is a school of thought among the men whose job it is to fight organized crime that the old method of searching for clues and obtaining convictions on such evidence is not nearly as effective as attacking from within the organization itself by the use of informers. A typical case is that which involved Dukey DeFore and the gang which made its headquarters in a certain city at the corner of Warrenburg and Paoli Avenues. This organization serviced other groups. They accepted commissions to do certain jobs, as they did on the day Jack Paris told them.
1: Like I said, this Puggy Jackson is getting too smart for his own good.
2: Like, for instance, what?
1: You ask too many questions sometimes, Pittsburgh. Why don't you behave nice and quiet, like Dookie here?
2: Oh, Dookie, the kid's got a lot to learn yet.
1: He'll learn working with you. Only don't teach him to ask too many questions.
2: Sorry, Jack, I was only asking on account of if we know what he's pulling, we can find him easier.
1: You'll find him. That's what I'm paying you for.
2: Sure, we'll get him okay.
1: They call him Poggy on account of his nose. Some two-bit punk flattened it for him. Now I want him flattened. Complete.
2: Yeah, we'll take care of him.
3: Sure, we'll take care of him.
1: And no body, see? The bulls know he's been trying to cut me out. I don't want nothing to point to me.
2: When we get through, there won't even be a grease spot.
1: And it's a deal?
2: Yeah, sure is.
3: Sure is, Mr. Paris. Sure is.
1: Okay, you got the contract. Just be sure you carry it out. Understand?

0: Hey, Phil. Phil.
1: Yeah, Dookie.
0: Telephone, back of the store.
1: Okay, I'm coming. Who is it?
0: Wouldn't say. You just asked for Pittsburgh Phil.
1: Know the voice? Sounds a little like Mr. Paris.
2: He got ants in his pants again.
1: Yeah, sounds like it.
0: Well, if we can't find the jerk, we can't take care of him.
1: You know Paris. He thinks he's a big executive.
2: Yeah, I know.
1: Pittsburgh Phil here.
3: What's wrong with you guys? Do I have to take my business someplace else?
1: Well, take it easy. We'll get him.
3: I've been waiting 3 weeks. He hijacked me again last night.
1: We can't do nothing until we find him.
3: Then find him. I'll give you 3 days.
1: What's he want? Blood out of a stone. Yeah, I thought he was sore. That don't get him nothing.
0: He give us 3 days.
1: We gotta find that puggy.
0: We'll find him. Tiny's making a contact today.
1: Tiny, that fat overstuffed...
0: When you get as smart as Tiny or as strong, you can talk.
1: Okay, Phil. I didn't mean nothing.
0: Don't bother me now. Okay. I gotta think. Go catch a car or something. We'll need one for this job anyhow.
4: I beg your pardon.
0: Yeah, sure. So when? I wonder if you could give me some information.
1: You hear that, Dookie? He comes to the corner of Warrenburg and Paoli for information.
0: Yeah. That is, I was told I could find Tiny Schultz around here.
1: Yeah. Why do you want Tiny?
0: I owe him some money.
1: So Tiny's still Shylock, and what do you know? Well, I'm sure I don't know where Tiny is, but if you let me have what you owe him, I'll see that he gets it.
0: No, I'm very sorry. I got to see him personal.
1: And who shall I say came calling?
0: Tell him Puggy Jackson.
1: Puggy Jackson? Now that I come to think of it, I think I know where he might be.
0: That's good.
1: Yeah, it's good. Tell you what, Dookie.
5: Yeah, right here.
1: Take this gentleman around to Tiny's usual resorts, and if you don't find him, bring the gentleman to my place in 3/4 hour. I'm expecting Tiny there then.
5: Gotcha.
0: I don't like to put you to so much trouble.
1: Any pal of Tiny's is a pal of mine. It's no trouble at all. In fact, pal, it'll be a pleasure to know you better.

0: Well, Josie, the rest of us girls, well, I think you ought to know how lucky we think you are.
1: Lucky? Me?
0: Uh-huh, your own house, a fur coat, and Phil's about the sharpest husband we ever saw.
1: Oh, I don't know. Eleni's like most husbands, I guess. Always dropping things that you got to pick up after him. But I will admit, Phil's anything but stingy.
0: What business is Phil in, darling?
1: Contracting, dear.
0: You mean like road building?
1: Oh, goodness, no. Oh, I'm sure that's one business Phil never wants to get mixed up with.
0: Well, what then, darling? To be perfectly frank, Josie, the girls were wondering, and I said I'd ask you. Seeing as how I know you best, that is.
1: Well, I don't know if I can describe it exactly, but he takes orders and does things for people, kind of a service company.
0: But what kind of a company?
1: Look, why don't you ask him yourself, honey? That's his key in the door.
2: Oh, hiya, girls.
1: Hiya, darling.
3: You know, Tiny, Josie, Ellen, this is Tiny, Tiny Schultz.
4: Hiya, Josie. Hello, Ellen.
0: Of all people to call Tiny, for goodness sake.
4: Sure. Anybody over 250, they call Tiny. And skinny guys, they call Fatso.
1: Yeah, you're really over 250, Tiny.
4: 300 if it's a pound.
3: Nothing small about this character. Look, Josie, some of the boys are coming over in a few minutes.
1: Okay, Mr. Mann. What is it tonight? Poker or talk?
3: Talk, mostly.
1: Well, don't make a mess.
0: How can talk make a mess?
1: Oh, you don't know Phil's gang in their gab fest. Get your hat, dear.
0: I didn't wear any.
1: We'll go to a movie, Phil.
3: Yes, good idea. Here's a fin. Treat the girls.
1: Oh, thanks, dear. Come on, Ellen.
0: Well, I...

0: go to a movie, Phil.
1: Yes, good idea. Here's a fin. Treat the girls.
0: Oh, thanks, dear. Come on, Ellen.
2: Well, I... Goodbye, all.
3: Goodbye.
1: So long.
0: Hey, remember what I said, dear. No mess now.
1: What a dame. What a dame. Now, let's get going, Tiny. Duke, you'll be here with the jug in 10 minutes.
3: Usual.
1: Yeah, straight chair next to the door. Big chair facing it.
3: Yeah.
1: That way. When the door opens, he'll see only you, and I can get him from behind.
3: Yeah. How's this?
1: Okay, sit down and read that newspaper.
3: How am I doing?
1: Swell.
3: What are you using?
1: Here it is, Tiny, the usual. 4 feet of brand new wash line. Now, all we got to do is wait.

0: This the place?
1: Oh, yeah. Yeah, this is it, Mr. Jackson.
0: Isn't that bad? Very nice, in fact. It's kind of quiet.
1: Oh, they'll be there. Phil said so.
0: You sort of like this fella, don't you?
1: He's the best. The best. Let me ring the bell for you.
2: Come on in. Door's open.
1: We're coming. Go ahead, Mr. Jackson. After you.
0: Oh, thanks, kid. Tiny.
3: Come in, Puggy. Been waiting for you. Guys, all right.
4: Give me a hand. Get on him, Tiny.
3: I'm trying. He's stronger than I thought, this chicken.
4: Don't let the hand. Don't make me scared. No. Couch. Get him on the couch.
3: Yeah. All right. Twist it. Twist the rope.
4: I'm trying. Stuff his mouth. Stuff it. He's making too much noise. Yeah.
3: He's got a mouthful of fist. Twist it, Phil.
4: Sit on him. Hold him down.
3: Yeah.
1: Yeah, that does it. Brother, this character was strong. Hey, he's dead.
3: Yeah, he's dead. Look what the dog did to my hand. That fella could get lunch off my bite like that. You got any mercurochrome, Phil?
1: Iodine's better.
3: No, it stinks too much.
1: Well, go look in the medicine chest. Josie's got all kinds of junk in there.
3: I hate iodine. Hope she's got mercurochrome.
1: Ain't got my wind back yet. Maybe I'm slipping.
5: Nah, you ain't slipping, Phil. You done fine.
1: Dookie, get some of that newspaper, quick.
5: You gonna read the paper?
1: Give me it, will you?
3: Hey, Cat McGurricrow. What are you doing, laying them out in state?
1: You heard Josie when she left. No mess on the rug, she said. It's all I need now. Trouble with my wife.
5: You ain't gonna leave him here like this, are you, Phil?
1: You got the car? No, I didn't have no time. I was taking him around the back.
3: We can use mine. Mine for the night, anyway.
1: Okay, roll him up. Rest of the rope is under the couch.
3: Yeah. Here's the keys, Duke. Go out and start the engine.
1: Thanks.
4: I'll have the car ready by the time you come out.
1: Okay, usual way, Tiny. Knees up, head down. Put him in a ball. He'll brain better that way.

0: There, how's that feel?
1: Good. Stay at the wheel. Come on, Tiny.
2: The gasoline?
1: Yeah, right here.
2: Boy, it's quiet out here.
1: And Tookie and me, we was riding around. We spotted these empty lots. You got them?
2: By the rope, like a satchel. Funny how a guy who weighs so little could be so strong.
1: Yeah, this good enough. Now the gas.
2: That ought to be enough.
1: Okay, got a match?
2: Yeah. Here goes.
1: Come on, let's get out of here. All set, Phil?
0: Yeah, get going.
1: Hey, don't he make a pretty bonfire?
3: In just a moment, Crime Does Not Pay will continue with A Piece of Rope. Thank you.

0: vacant lot where Pittsburgh Phil and Tiny left the flaming body of Puggy Jackson was covered with weeds and sumac and littered with tin cans. Half a block away was a row of small houses. From one of those houses came a boy of 16 or so to watch the crackling bonfire. From the back door of another house came Emma Adams, in her hand a pan of water for her dog. Emma saw the flames and the boy standing there. Angrily, pan of water and all, she descended on the boy.
1: Dare you start a bonfire here? I ought to call the police.
2: Honest, Miss Adams, I didn't start it, honest.
1: Just like all boys your age, do things before you think. When those weeds catch, they'll set fire to the sumac bushes. Everything's dry as a bone. The whole neighborhood could burn down for all you care.
2: But I didn't do it. I was just watching.
1: Oh, that's what you all say. I'm going to put it out.
2: Okay, put it out. See if I care.
1: All right. There.
2: Hey. Hey, there's something in that fire. It ain't wood. Miss Adams, stop it. Hey, cut it out, Miss Adams. Somebody will think I hit you. Hey, stop.
3: What's going on here? What are you up to, young fella?
2: It's not me. It's not me. There in the fire.
1: Officer, a dead man in the fire. In the fire.
3: Oh, for the love of me. Stop that yelling now, lady. You're safe, I tell you. Young fella, get to a phone quick now. Call the precinct. Tell him Officer Martin told you. Give him the address. Run now, run. There ought to be a radio car close by.

0: Weiner, stick with the medical examiner. Let me know when he's through.
1: Check, Lieutenant.
0: Now then, Martin.
2: Like I said, Lieutenant, I heard the lady screaming just as I finished talking to the desk sergeant in the car box up the block, so I beat it over here, and you know the rest, sir.
0: I wish I did. This the lady, Martin?
2: Yes, Mrs. Adams. This is Lieutenant McKenzie, 51st Precinct.
3: Oh, yes, sir.
0: You live around here, Mrs. Adams?
3: Yes, sir. That house, just the edge of the lot.
0: And as I understand it, you saw the flames and came over here.
3: Yes, I was so angry. I saw that boy standing here.
0: Mm-hmm.
3: I thought he started it, and it's so dangerous in dry weather. I had some water for Skippy, that's my dog. I threw it on the fire. Oh.
0: And that's all you know?
3: Yes, sir.
0: You hear or see any automobiles just before you saw the fire?
3: No, sir, I couldn't have. I was in the kitchen with the water running and all.
0: You, son, you see a car of any kind?
4: I think I heard a car. I'd see it. Do you know who he is?
0: No, not yet, son, but we will. Yes, Weiner.
1: The M.E. says he was killed and brought here. Strangled. Rope was deep in his neck. Fire didn't reach him.
3: Oh, can I? That isn't... May I?
0: Yes, Miss Adams, you can go. We'll call you if we need you.
3: Oh, thank you, Lieutenant. Thank you.
0: Any chance to identify Weiner?
1: Plenty. His face is okay, and they had his hands inside his legs, so we ought to get fingerprints.
0: Well, what do you know? A break. All right, tell the boys in the meat wagon they can have him, and we'll see him at the morgue in half an hour.

0: got the girl outside, Lieutenant. I showed her the ring we got from him, and she came quick enough.
1: What's her name?
0: Jean Jackson, her brother. He's Puggy.
1: It's Puggy. Fingerprints checked downtown. We better have complete identification anyhow. The DA likes it that way. Bring her in.
0: Check, Lieutenant. All right, Miss Jackson, this way.
2: Yes,
0: Mr. This is Lieutenant McKenzie.
1: Sorry to bring you down here this late at night, Miss Jackson, but if this is your brother...
2: It's his ring. Father gave it to him, had it made. I begged him, but he wouldn't listen.
1: They never do until it's too late. This way, please.
2: Do I have to see him?
1: Someone from the family must make an identification if you'd prefer your father.
2: My father's dead. Mother just couldn't. I hope she never needs to know.
1: If you'll do what's necessary, I think that'll be enough.
2: What's necessary?
1: Identify, then swear to it on the witness stand when we get the gang that did it. Fourth and the left, Wiener.
0: Check.
2: But if I go on the stand, the newspapers...
1: Maybe you won't have to do it. If you do, maybe we can get the papers to forget your share. This is it, Miss Jackson.
2: I can't.
1: Lift the sheet, Wiener.
0: Check.
1: You'll have to look, Miss Jackson. You'll have to.
2: Yes. It's Puggy.
1: All right, Wiener, close it up. Then give me a hand with the girl. Why do they always faint? Does it do any good?

0: So what have we got, Wiener? What have we got?
1: We got a body, period.
0: We haven't got that anymore, literally speaking. It was released for burial yesterday.
1: Then we got a funeral to go to. A watch.
0: What for? I know who'll be there.
1: And you know more than I do.
0: The mother, the sister, a few relations, Pittsburgh Phil Stone, Tiny Schultz, Dookie DeFore.
1: How do you figure that?
0: Her handwriting's all over the job. And the method, the attempt to dispose of the body, the rope especially. Those boys know you can't prove a rope is in violation of the concealed weapons law. They never carry guns.
1: That's smart.
0: Very. But if we start the idea that they did it...
1: But why? Puggy never worked in that district.
0: They were hired, as usual.
1: Go on.
0: They have a weak sister in their outfit.
1: Weak or not, I'd hate to turn my back on any one of them in an alley.
0: Except Dookie.
1: The kid?
0: Right. I've got an idea, Wiener. Dookie doesn't know us. He's never seen either of us. Come along, Wiener. We're going for a little ride out to the corner of Warrenburg and Paoli Street.

0: Okay, Wiener, pull over and park. Leave the engine running.
1: Check, Lieutenant. Watch yourself, Lieutenant.
0: Don't worry, I'm a big boy now. Don't move, Dookie.
2: What?
0: Be letting your back, Dookie. You're through, kid. You're through.
2: Look, I didn't do nothing. Honest, I didn't.
0: Don't look behind you. You do, and you'll never see anything again.
2: Oh, now, please,
0: shut up. Do like I tell you. See that black car across the street?
2: Yeah.
0: Okay, start walking nice and easy, just as if you were going for a ride.
3: How are we doing?
1: On schedule, sir.
3: Don't rush. We don't want no trouble with cops.
1: What? No trouble?
0: You heard me, didn't you?
1: Oh, yeah, sure.
0: Look.
1: What?
2: Why don't you say something? I never seen you before.
0: Puggy Jackson never saw you either.
2: Who's Puggy Jackson? Look, where are we going? Where are you guys taking me?
0: What do you care? You're not coming back.
2: Look, I didn't do nothing. All I did was take orders. You can't blame me if something went wrong.
0: Well, you got a job to do, that's all. You understand that, Dookie.
2: Yeah, sure. Look, I got some dough. I got it stashed. You can have it if you let me go. All of it. Nobody will ever know. I'll disappear. Change my name. You can tell your boss you took care of me. I never did nothing like that. Nothing. Just, I was the driver, is all. But I never touched anybody. Not even Puggy.
0: You hear that, Joe? He says he never touched Puggy.
1: He says.
2: But I didn't. So you are some of Puggy's boys. But I never touched him. I just drive the car after. Just after I drove the car. Look, I'll give you the dough, like I said. If you let me live, see? I want to live, you see? And I'll do more. I'll think of the others for you. I'll show you. Pittsburg Phil and Tanny Joe.
4: They did it. I watched them. They did it. They did it, I tell you. I never laid a hand on them.
2: Honest. You got to believe me. Say something, will you? Don't just sit there like a statue or something with a gun in your pocket. Say something. I'll play ball.
4: Hey, boy, I'll finger him for you. I know lots. More than anybody thinks. Say something. Please, you gotta let me go. You gotta.
0: Could I tell him, Joe?
1: Yeah, tell him. Put him out of his misery.
0: Okay, might as well.
4: No, don't shoot. Let that gun alone. Don't take it out, please.
0: No gun, Dookie. Just my hand in my pocket. Cops never carry guns in their pockets. They might catch it in the lining.
4: You cops?
0: Yes. Want to see our badges, Dookie?
4: Cops. I spilled my guts to cops.
0: You want to live, don't you, Dookie?
4: What do you mean?
0: You want to fry, Dookie?
4: Fry? No, I'll talk. Oh, I'll talk plenty. I want to live. Tell me I can live if I sing. Please tell me.
0: Turn on the radio, Wiener. Tell him to pick up Pittsburgh Phil and Tiny Schultz and turn back. We'll take this punk in with us.
1: Check, Lieutenant.
0: Here we go, Dookie.
1: Roger.
0: After you sing, home to Mama.
4: No, you can't do that. I'll talk. Oh, I'll talk, but you got to give me protection. I can't go home. I wouldn't live a day, not if I talk. One way or the other, I'm done. You got to protect me. I'll tell. Everything I know, I'll tell you. But you got to help me. You got to give me protection. I want to live. You got to help me. If I help you, you got to help me.

0: Now, here in person is Cameron Mitchell.
1: Well, I think it's obvious to everyone that Dukie Dufour became a criminal not so much of his own free will as because of the conditions into which he was born and the friends he made who came into existence in the same poverty-stricken slum areas where Dukie himself first saw the light of day. It follows, then, at least to my way of thinking, that a certain responsibility rests upon all of us more fortunate citizens. Our own complacence, even the shameful little thrills we get when we read of murders and other sadistic crimes in our daily papers, tend to encourage, rather than uproot, the organized crime which has such a tight grip on so many phases of our national life. And in the last analysis, it falls on us, even more than on our police, to prove to one and all that crime does not pay.
0: Thank you, Cameron Mitchell. 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Any similarity is purely coincidental.

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2: Sorry!
1: Nougat and caramel golden light?
2: Sorry!
1: And don't forget the hazelnut in every bite! 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
2: Sorry!
1: Thick new chocolate for your delight?
2: Sorry!
1: Nougat and caramel golden light? And don't forget the hazelnut in every bite!
2: Sorry!
1: A hazelnut in every bite! What has a hazelnut in every bite?
2: Sorry!
1: And thick new chocolate for your delight?
2: Sorry!
1: Nougat and caramel golden light?
2: Sorry!
1: Don't forget the hazelnut in every bite. And again. What has a hazelnut in every bite?
2: Sorry.
1: Thick milk chocolate for your delight.
2: Sorry.
1: Nougat and caramel golden light. And don't forget the hazelnut in every bite.
2: Sorry.
1: A hazelnut in every bite. What has a hazelnut in every bite?
2: Sorry.
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2: Sorry.
1: Nougat and caramel golden light.
2: Sorry.
1: And don't forget the hazelnut in every bite. 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
10: 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Soapy Rich Rinso presents Boston Blackie, starring Chester Morris.

0: 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Municipal Tower to Transcontinental Flight 17. Over.
1: That's us, Tom. Take it.
2: 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Transcontinental Flight 17 to Municipal Tower. 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
0: Police instructions. Check and see if you have male passenger occupying seat 24. Passenger occupying seat 24 wanted by police. Over.
2: I'm just checking my list, Joe. Yep, we got a man in 24. I'll tell him. Municipal Tower, we have a man in seat 24. The name he's traveling under is John J. Jones.
0: John J. Jones. Maybe that's his right name, but the police want him. They know him as Boston Blackie.
3: 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In case some of you haven't, I think you'll soon be fast friends of his. 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Outside the law is no strange territory to Blackie, but never does he stray for personal reward, although the police, and notably Inspector Faraday, find no solace in his motives, and only bewilderment in his ability to remain out of their reach. Meet Chester Morris as Boston Blackie. Enemy to those who make him an enemy, friend to those who have no friend.
4: You Chicago police have been very cooperative. Thanks a million.
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4: Glad to. Anytime, Captain.
6: There's the plane now, Inspector. See it? Blackie has got to be on it. We know he was on the plane when it left Detroit, and it hasn't made any stops.
4: Well, Blackie's liable to get out of anything anytime. I remember once I had him in two sets of handcuffs. In the next minute...
6: No handcuffs.
4: No Blackie. Chances are I couldn't have made the charge stick anyhow. Never have been able to tie anything on him in 6 years.
7: You'll be able to arrest him now, won't you, Inspector?
4: You're sure Blackie's the man, are you, Miss Moray?
7: Oh, of course I'm sure. I was with my grandfather when he was robbed and the money stolen. The thief wore no mask, and I recognized him from the picture of Boston Blackie that was in the paper last year.
4: Mm.
7: Oh, I'm sure it was Blackie.
4: Mm-hmm.
7: Why do you keep asking me if I'm sure?
4: I just wanted to be certain, that's all. I've been waiting to get a witness to make a positive identification for a long time.
7: Oh, here comes the plane now. Do you think he'll have the money with him? I can't wait until I get my hands on it.
4: There's lots of money in this world, Miss Moray. What I can't wait to get my hands on is Boston Blackie. Go ahead in, Miss Moray. I've been keeping Blackie in my hotel room here until our plane leaves for New York. Talk to him yourself. I can't get anything out of him. Go ahead now. Monahan's in there guarding him, and I'll be right here outside the door.
7: All right, Inspector Faraday.
4: Blackie always was a soft touch for a girl. Here's hoping you get something out of him.
7: Oh, Inspector, you'll never know how important it is to me that I do. Hello?
8: He won't say a word, miss. Just sits there like he did all the time the inspector was questioning him.
7: Oh, I'll try. Blackie? Boston Blackie, would you talk to me?
9: About business or pleasure?
7: Maybe a little of both. Detective Monahan, could Mr. Blackie and I go over in the corner and talk?
8: Yeah, sure. I don't know why not. I'll stroll over to the window.
7: Would you please come over here with me, Blackie?
9: Why, sure. I've been waiting for a chance like this to have a little chat with you, Miss Moray. You identified me as the man who stole $10,000 from your grandfather.
7: Yes, I did.
9: You know, you never saw me before in your life, Miss Moray.
7: I wish I had. Then I wouldn't be in such desperate trouble now.
9: You're in trouble. You had me arrested because you're in trouble? What is this, a new switch on the share the wealth plan?
7: Oh, please let me explain. From what I've heard of you, Blackie, you're the only man living who can help me. But I had no idea of where or how I could reach you.
9: Oh, so you made up the story of my stealing your grandfather's money, huh?
7: Yes, I did. I knew the police could trace your movements where I couldn't. And I knew you could get away from Inspector Faraday once I'd seen you.
9: Well, thanks for the confidence.
7: The very worst I could have said I was mistaken in the identification, and Then they would have had to let you go. Only by then it would be too late.
9: Say, look, let's get organized. Too late for what?
7: To recover the diamond that was stolen from me.
9: You've got the wrong boy, lady. If a diamond was stolen from you, let the police get it back. They're in that business.
7: But that diamond, Blackie, the rest of my life depends on it. I must have it back by tomorrow night. Oh, please, please help me.
9: Well, with these handcuffs on and two New York detectives guarding me, I couldn't be of very much help to anybody.
7: But those handcuffs, haven't I heard that you can get out of them whenever you want to?
9: Yes, but I've got to want to first.
7: Oh, I'm sorry. I'm more than sorry. I'm miserable. I knew I had to reach you, and I just messed up everything. No, I'll never...
9: Oh, wait a minute, Miss Morey. We'll figure some way out. Here, wipe your eyes with this handkerchief.
7: Thanks. Put your hand. You've got another handcuff.
9: Shh. Okay, now. There, your eyes are nice and dry. Now blow. You feel better now?
7: Yes. Yes, I do.
9: All right, then. Let me have your bedtime story.
7: I don't know how I can laugh.
9: Oh, it's easy. You just open your mouth and close your eyes and think of Inspector Faraday. Never fails. Come on, Miss Morey. Tell me the whole story before Faraday gets restless.
7: Well, I'm engaged to George Atwater.
9: Yes?
7: We're to be married soon, and yesterday he brought me something to look at. The Jonathan Diamond.
9: The Jonathan, huh? Oh, that's worth a fortune.
7: Well, George's father has millions.
10: Hey, Miss Morey, you all right over there?
7: Oh, yes, officer, thank you. I won't be a minute now. Blackie, the diamond belonged to George's father. George brought it over to show me, and then he had a little too much to drink, and I thought it safer if he left it with me. He agreed. And sometime during the night, it must have been stolen from my apartment.
9: I get it. If you don't produce the diamond, there'll be a mess. The police don't know anything about the diamond?
7: No. That's why I made up the story about my grandfather and the stolen money.
9: Well, when do you have to produce the Jonathan, Miss Morey?
7: Tomorrow night. George gets back from a trip then. He'll want it, and... Oh, Blackie.
9: Tomorrow night? Well, it doesn't give me much time to work, but I'll try. Call the detective over here.
7: All right, but why?
9: Shh, don't ask questions. Just get him over.
7: All right. Officer! Officer, would you come over here a minute, please?
11: Sure, Miss Matthews. Well, did he tell you anything?
9: No, but I've got something to tell you, Monahan.
11: Indeed, and what's that?
9: This.
7: You shouldn't have done that, Blackie. You shouldn't have hit the officer.
9: You sure would have disappointed me if you hadn't said that. Now, listen. I'm going out the window and down the fire escape. As soon as I get moving, you scream for Faraday. Tell him what happened, that I socked Monahan and put the handcuffs on you. Here, I'd better do that now. Faraday's got the key. He'll open them later. There. Now, remember, you finally worked this handkerchief from around your mouth and screamed. Have you got that?
7: Yes. Oh, Blackie, please remember that getting back that diamond means my marriage and my whole life's happiness.
9: Okay. Well, I'm going to New York, and I'll do my best. If I get back the diamond, you get married. You know, I wouldn't be surprised if instead of Boston Blackie, from now on I'm known as Chicago Cupid. Shorty, listen. When a piece of ice like the Jonathan Diamond is lifted, somebody's got to know something about it.
12: Look, Blackie, I've been out all night on it. Nobody knows nothing. All I could pick up was that a fella named Atwater owns it. None of the boys are touching. That is, except Duke Walton. I'm telling you, it's as hot as a pistol, but Duke's been bragging that he'll grab it one of these days.
9: Yeah? Well, where can I find him?
12: Well, I checked that, too. He's out of town. That's definite. Yeah, he's been gone a week. Now, look, boss, why don't you lay off?
9: Shorty, I promised to get that diamond back. I chartered a plane out of Chicago last night after breaking out of that hotel room. Young Atwater isn't due back in town till tonight, so I still have a little time. I'm going to waste some of it on a visit to the Atwater house.
12: Ain't you a little out of your class up there, Blackie? You know, they got an awful lot of dough, those Atwaters.
9: You know something, Shorty? After the way that Morey girl smiled at me in Chicago, I kind of feel like $1 million myself.

0: Yes, sir.
1: I'd like to see Mr. Atwater.
0: Who shall I say is calling, please?
1: Mr. Jones, Mr. John J. Jones. Mr. Atwater doesn't know me, but you can say it's about his son.
0: About Mr. George Atwater, Jr.?
1: That's right.
0: He's in, sir. Would you like to see him?
1: George is in? Well, I certainly would like to see him. When did he get back?
0: A little while ago, sir. He returned earlier than we expected. Come this way. He's in the library, right here. Shall I announce you?
1: No, no, thanks. I'll go right in.
0: Very good, sir.
1: Hello there, Mr. Atwater.
2: Yes, I'm George Atwater. Who are you?
1: Well, my name is Jones, Mr. Atwater, John J. Jones. I'm a friend of your fiancé's.
2: Oh, a friend of Lee's?
1: That's right, and if you don't mind, I'd like to ask you a question.
2: Sure, go ahead.
1: Well, the night before last, when you left Miss Moray, you were a little,
2: Oh, what do you mean, a little? I was a lot.
1: Well, I don't mean to be personal, but did you stop off anywhere on your way home?
2: No, I got a cab and came right home.
1: Mr. Atwater, where do you usually keep the Jonathan Diamond?
2: I don't know what you're driving at, Mr. Jones, but, well, we keep it here in the library, in this wall safe. Only it's not here now.
1: Would you open the safe for me, please?
2: Well, now, Mr. Jones, you're a perfect stranger to me, even though you are a friend of Miss Moray's. Well, you could hardly expect... Oh. So... This is a holdup.
1: I'm sorry I had to pull this gun on you, Mr. Atwater, but I want to see that safe. You don't mind if I lock the library door, do you?
2: I do mind, but I don't suppose that matters.
1: Not a bit. There we are. So the Jonathan was kept in the safe, huh? Combination, Mr. Atwater. And keep your hands where I can see them.
2: Sorry, Mr. Jones. I seem to have forgotten the combination.
1: Well, I haven't time to make you remember it. Oh, the safe doesn't look too tough. Come over here where I can watch you while I go to work on it.
2: All right. There's nothing inside the safe, but go ahead and open
1: it. Quiet. Take that watch off your wrist and put it in your pocket. It's making too much noise. I can't hear the tumblers drop. Come on, take it off.
2: All right.
1: I think it. I've got the first number. Now for the second one. This box of yours is pretty simple, Mr. Atwater. In fact, it's about the most unsafe safe I ever saw. There, that's the second number, all right? Do you want to be a good boy and tell me the last number? No? Okay, be a bad boy and watch me find it out for myself. There. Now, that ought to do it. I'll try the handle now. Well, made it.
2: My compliments.
1: Save them. Let's take a look in this jewelry box. Oh, so the Jonathan Diamond wasn't in the safe, huh? Well, what's this, then?
2: That's the Jonathan, all right. I meant to leave it at Miss Moray's apartment, but I changed my mind.
3: Open this door! Open it up! Open the door, Mr. Atwater! We're the police! Open up!
1: Faraday, he must have had Shorty watched and trailed me here.
2: You don't mind if I close this safe door, do you, Mr. Jones? I want you to be cuffed with that diamond still in your hand. Well, this seems to be my day for unexpected visitors.
1: Now keep away from that door, Atwater.
2: You don't scare me. I'm going to open it. I'm coming.
4: I'm going.
2: You'll have to hurry. He's going through the window. Quick, he's got the Jonathan Diamond. He must still be in the garden.
5: I've got two men out there. Maybe I can spot him from here. Come on, Monahan. Blackie, stop!
2: We've got him. And he's got the Jonathan Diamond.
5: At last, Boston Blackie caught red-handed.
6: Well, it does look as though Blackie is in for it now, but I have a hunch there's still plenty of action coming up. And shifting from Blackie to Whitey, that is Rinso White, I'd like to tell you about a completely different kind of action, the kind you get with Rinso suds in your washer. Yes, those Rinso suds are so peppy and lively, they get your clothes sparkling white and bright with as little as a 5-minute run per load. And when I say sparkling white, of course I really mean... Exactly, Rinso White. And there's no better way than that whistle to describe the special kind of white Rinso gets your clothes. That's because Rinso gets out more dirt. Simple, isn't it? No wonder Rinso is the only soap recommended by the makers of 33 leading washers. And of course, a short run is not only easy on your washer, it's easy on your clothes. Keeps them new looking longer. So next wash day, do yourself a big favor. Whistle up a Rinso White, Rinso Bright wash. And now, back to the adventures of Boston Blackie, starring Chester Morris.
5: How do you like ourselves, Blackie? Air conditioning between the bars and everything. Comfortable enough for you?
4: Oh, sure. This one's wonderful. I wish you'd try sleeping on that mattress they have in here. I gave up in the middle of the night and slept on the stone floor. It was softer. Oh, come on, Faraday. How about a couple of pillows?
5: Oh, huh? Poor Blackie. Too bad I didn't hear you. I've suddenly gotten very deaf. Isn't that terrible?
4: You've suddenly gotten very deaf, and you've always been very dumb.
5: Oh, very funny, Blackie.
4: Yes, I know. New gag writer.
5: Last one have to go back to kindergarten?
4: Yes, and he told me how much all the other children miss you since you stopped going,
5: Faraday. Blackie, we had to grab you on that Maury girl's charge.
4: All right, so you grabbed me.
5: A $10,000 stick-up, Blackie. That isn't important now. We'll talk about that later. But where's the Jonathan Diamond?
4: Jonathan Diamond? What's that?
5: Listen, Blackie, you've had that diamond in your hand. Now you had it when we broke in. Atwater saw it there. Where is it now?
4: Now you listen, Faraday. You've got to get me out of here in a couple of hours. You haven't a thing to hold me on.
5: No? Breaking into the Atwater house?
4: I broke out of the house, not into it.
5: Oh.
4: Now, see if that's a crime, Inspector.
5: You opened the safe in the library and you stole the Jonathan Diamond. How about that?
4: You sure I did?
5: Mm.
4: Does that safe look forced? Did you find the diamond on me?
5: No to all those things. But we've got George Atwater as a witness.
4: A witness to what? I was calling on him at the suggestion of a mutual friend, Inspector.
5: Hmm.
4: We were having a chat when somebody started to pound on the door. I got scared and jumped through the window. You know, things like that happen, Inspector. People get scared and they jump.
5: Blackie, I'm telling you this, man to man, we've got a case against you. Atwater's word against yours that you robbed his safe. Then slugging Monahan in Chicago. The Moray girl's testimony that you robbed her grandfather. That'll add up to 10 years at least.
4: Go ahead, Inspector.
5: All right, I'll be honest, Blackie. Young Atwater screaming about his diamond. Says you had it 1 minute, we grabbed you the next minute, so it can't be missing. Only it is. All right, you tell us where you hid it, and I'll get him to drop all charges. I'll even talk to the Moray girl to get her to go easy if you return her dough. Now, how's that?
4: I don't know.
5: Oh, you must have it stashed somewhere. Give me your word of honor to deliver it back to me today, and I'll let you out. Your word's always been good with me, Blackie. Now, come on. Don't you want to get out of jail?
4: Oh, I don't know now, Faraday. It's kind of a nice jail. You know, air conditioning between the bars.
5: Blackie, be a good guy.
4: Okay, Faraday. As a favor to you, I'll come out. And you'll have your diamond back 2 hours after I leave here. But I'm not to be bothered during that time by the cops. You understand?
5: Bothered? You'll be protected. And thanks a million, Blackie.
4: That's all right, Faraday. I'll get plenty of satisfaction every time I remember you begging me to get out of jail.

0: Hello?
1: Miss Morey, this is Blackie. Can you talk?
0: Oh, yes, of course. Nobody's here. Did you...
1: Did I get the diamond? Well, yes and no, Miss Morey. Nobody ever stole it from your apartment.
0: What?
1: Atwater says he took it with him when he left you the other night.
0: But that's impossible. He didn't. I know he didn't. I even looked at it after he left.
1: Well, Miss Morey, will you meet me by the shrubbery alongside the library window of the Atwater house in exactly a half an hour?
0: Well, all right, but what are we going to do?
1: We're going to rob a safe, Miss Morey, with police protection. Keep that flashlight steady, Miss Morey, please. Mm-hmm. If we're lucky, the safe won't be locked.
0: Why not?
1: Because nobody knows I put the diamond back in it when the police pounded on the door. And it was only slammed shut by young Atwater. Well, here it is. There, you see? It was open. And here's the box that holds the Jonathan diamond. Put your flashlight on it. We'll take a quick look.
0: All right.
1: Is
0: empty.
1: Uh-oh. Atwater must have seen me put it back and grabbed it. But why is he telling the police that I have it?
2: And see that I'm not disturbed.
1: Quick, that's Atwater now. Put out that flash and get back at these babes. Hurry.
0: All right.
1: Seven. Six. Nine.
0: What are you doing, Blackie?
1: I'm counting the clicks on the dial. Seven. Three. Four. Two. Got it.
2: Hello. This is George Atwater. I got your message, but why did you call me here after I... Well, I don't care about that. We made a deal. I don't owe you a dime anymore, and you got what you wanted. Well, you have to expect it to be hot for a while. And look, remember this. I'm washed up with you and that crooked roulette wheel of yours. We're all square. And if you call me here again, I'll turn you over to the police. Yes, yes. If I hear of anybody who wants to buy it, I'll let you know. You'll what? Don't be foolish. Who'd believe that? Goodbye.
1: I think I understand everything now, Miss Morey, but I've got to find the man Atwater just called.
0: How can you? He didn't mention any name.
1: No, but I counted the clicks as he was dialing that number. If my ears haven't let me down, I can call that number, too. Anyhow, I'm going to try.
0: You think that man has a Jonathan diamond?
1: Yes, I think so. But you don't have to worry about it from now on. You won't be blamed because it was missing from your apartment.
0: But you're in a mess now, aren't you?
1: Well, yes, kind of. You see, I promised Faraday that he'd have his diamond back in 2 hours, and I can't keep that promise. Well, I hope the OPA hasn't put a ceiling on tempers, because if they have, he'll hit it.
3: Headquarters.
1: Inspector Faraday, please.
3: Just a minute. Faraday speaking.
1: This is Blackie, Faraday.
3: Your time's up, Blackie. Have you got the Jonathan diamond?
1: Well, no, Inspector, I haven't.
3: You're stalling. Now, Blackie, you've crossed me for the last time. I'm going to have a dragnet out that'll have you down here before you know it, and you're going to stay in jail this time.
1: Yeah, but, Inspector, listen, I... You wouldn't listen, Shorty. I've got to work extra fast now.
4: Gee, Blackie, look, if there's anything
1: Hold
4: I can...
1: Hold it, Shorty. I'm going to try that number Atwater called. Atwater told me to call you.
5: Yeah? Who's this?
1: I've got cash I'd like to trade in for something you've got. Atwater says that...
5: Atwater says, huh? Okay. I'm in an old house, 632 West 100th Street. First door on the right as you come in. Get here fast and we'll talk business.
1: Okay. Why?
4: Worked, eh, Bucky?
1: I don't know. It was a little too easy. Come on, Shorty. We're going up there to get Faraday his diamond. Unless his dragnet gets me first.
4: Blackie, duck down. Duck down this hallway.
1: Okay, what is it, Shorty?
4: Prowl car just coming this way. I never saw so many cops as we pass on the way up here.
1: Never mind, Shorty. Stay flattened out against this door until it's time for what I told you to do.
4: Yeah, okay, Blackie. But who really stole the Jonathan diamond?
1: Nobody stole it, Shorty. Atwater left the stone at Lee Morey's apartment and then returned later that night and lifted it so that Miss Morey could report it stolen to the police.
4: Ixnay, Ixnay, boss. Coppers. Okay, now. Look, boss, why did Atwater want the Dane reported?
1: So he wouldn't be involved. This guy I called up, the one who lives in this building, has something on Atwater and wanted the diamond as his price for clamming up. Atwater had to get it for him, see?
4: Oh, yeah, I get it. He stashed it in his own safe until he could reach this guy and turn it over to him. Only you opened the safe before he could do it. And he had to figure out a new story, huh, boss?
1: Sure. All he had to tell the cops then is that he was afraid that Jonathan wouldn't be safe at the girl's apartment and that he went back in to get it.
4: Oh.
1: I thought it was pretty cute when I put the diamond back in the safe. But Atwater must have seen me. Well, wish me luck, Shorty. And don't forget what I told you to do.
4: Yeah, yeah. Okay, boss. Quick. Come on. So can you.
1: So long.
6: Yeah? Who is it?
1: I called you a little while ago.
6: Okay.
1: Open up.
6: Okay.
1: Well, Duke Walton. Put that gun down, Duke. You and I can make a deal.
5: Think so?
1: Sure.
5: Lucky you're not as cute as you thought. I called that water back and found your call was a phony. Too bad for you. Now I gotta bump you.
1: Wait a minute, Duke.
5: I'm gonna wait a couple of minutes, Blackie. Some friends of mine are coming over with a car to take you on a little trip. Now sit down in that chair and put your arms behind your back. Go on, I ain't the patient type.
1: Okay, Duke. How's that?
5: That's better. Now I'm gonna tie you up nice and pretty like that. How do you like it? Too tight for your pretty hands to be tied?
1: Well, yes, if you really want to know.
5: I don't. I'll give it an extra yank just to make sure.
1: Hey, Duke.
5: Huh?
1: Duke, look under the door. Huh? That's smoke.
5: Where? Hey, that's right. Well, that makes things easier. This joint's a fire trap. I'll scram out of here and leave you tied up, Blackie.
7: Lucky, I guess I was just born under a lucky star, eh?
1: Maybe. But don't forget, Duke, sometimes stars have a habit of falling.
5: Yeah, okay, so I'm ducking right out of here.
8: Fire! Fire! The whole building's on fire! Come on, get out of here!
5: That does it. So long, Blackie. Me and the Jonathan Diamond are getting out of here, and both of us are nice and safe, which is more than I can say for you, pal.
1: Now, wait a minute, Duke. I've got a proposition.
5: Sure, but I got a date. No use trying to bust him rope, boy. Maybe the fire will burn him through for you, huh? Hey, you did it. How'd you get out of them ropes? Never mind, ain't gonna do you any good.
1: Oh, yes, it is, Duke. This place is on fire. Go on, try and get out.
5: I don't have to try. I'm getting.
1: Take a look at the door, Duke. It's locked.
5: Sure, it's locked, and I'm gonna open it right now. Hey, where'd the key go to?
1: I've got it, Duke, right here. I locked the door and removed the key when I had my back to the door after you got the drop on me.
5: Come on, give it to me. Give it to me. We'll both be burned to death.
1: Sure, Duke. Here it is.
7: Catch.
5: Hey, hey, don't throw it like... Where'd it go? I gotta get it.
1: Sure, you're gonna get it, but good.
3: You missed me, sucker.
5: I'll sucker you. I'll get you for this Blackie if it's a take a million. Oh, hey, hey, you're breaking my wrist.
1: Drop that gun. Okay. Now, where's the diamond?
5: Never mind the diamond, Blackie. The fire will both be trapped.
1: Well, there's no fire, sucker.
5: Huh?
1: My pal Shorty burned some papers in the hall and pounded on the door.
5: Wait,
1: now, give her that diamond. You must have it on you. When you thought there was a fire, you'd have never left without it.
5: I ain't got it, Blackie. When I found your phone call was a phony, I give it to a guy to hold for
1: you. You're lying, Duke. I'm going to search you. Now turn around with your back to me and keep your hands in the air.
5: Yeah, okay, but I tell you, I ain't got it on me.
1: Well, we'll see. It's not here. Not here. It's not here.
5: Yeah.
9: It's me, boss. Everything all right?
1: Okay, Shorty, I'll let you in. Wait till I pick up the key. Now, don't move, you.
9: Well, it worked, huh, boss?
1: Yeah, it worked, but do you recognize this guy, Shorty?
9: Sure, that's Duke Walton, the guy I was telling you about. It was bragged he'd have the Jonathan Diamond.
1: Well, he hasn't got it. I've searched him. He's clean, Shorty.
9: He's holding out, the dirty heel.
1: Yes, the dirty... Heel. Heel, huh? You know, Shorty, I think I've got something there. It's the one place I didn't look. Take off your shoes, Duke. Come on, take them off.
5: Yeah. Yeah, you win, Blackie. Ice is in my right shoe. There's a slide in the heel. The diamond's inside.
1: Now, that's being very sensible, Duke. Yeah. I'll just take the diamond out of that slot it's in and at the same time pull myself and Inspector Faraday out of a great big hole. Well, it's bargain day, Faraday. You've got your diamond, and I've got Miss Morey. Right, honey?
10: Well, for a while, Blackie. Then I've got to go back home to Wisconsin.
1: Oh, well, can we go now, Inspector?
11: Okay, Blackie. Go ahead, beat it. You're in the clear. Only remember this. You make one slip, Blackie, and as sure as my name is Faraday, I'll be on your neck.
1: You'll be on my neck,
11: mm.
1: Eh? Okay, Inspector, but before Miss Morey leaves for Wisconsin, I hope I'll have her there for a little while first.
12: Oh, say, one more thing about Rinso. 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

0: And now a glimpse at next week's adventure of Boston Blackie.
1: I won't do it, I tell you. I can't do it.
2: But Mr. Manletter, it's the only way your business can be saved.
1: I don't care about that. If the only way it can be saved is by risking the life of my friend Boston Blackie, well, I'd rather it were lost. I won't ask Blackie to keep that appointment. I don't even want to know about it.
2: All right, Mr. Manletter, if that's the way you want it.
1: I'm going out and try to raise the money. You'll hear from me later, and remember, I don't want Blackie to hear about this.
2: Hello, Mary. Get me Boston Blackie.

0: Be sure to listen at this same time next week for another exciting adventure with Boston Blackie, starring Chester Morris with Richard Lane as Inspector Faraday. You can see Chester Morris as Boston Blackie on the screen at your favorite movie theater. Boston Blackie's latest Columbia picture is One Mysterious Night, soon to be released. Original music for this program by Charles Cornell. This is Harlow Wilcox speaking for the makers of Rinso and wishing you all a very pleasant good night.
1: And don't forget, tomorrow, when you ask your grocer for the new Rinso, buy a cake of Life Boy at the same time. Life Boy's rich, purifying lather goes right after dirt and perspiration, leaves you feeling extra clean. 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
1: New Mexico State Police calling all cars. Attention all cars to broadcast 298 regarding a murder. Assist Lincoln County officer. That's all. Rose and

0: For more than 6 years, Rio Grande cracked gasoline has powered more police cars, fire engines, ambulances, and other emergency equipment wherever it has been sold than any other brand. Folks, this statement is significant. Significant that Rio Grande cracked has always been a superior gasoline, one of the best sold on the market. But our engineers felt they could produce a better gasoline, and after months of experimenting, perfected a new and different gasoline. Instead of the three ingredients found in ordinary gasolines, the new all-purpose Rio Grande cracked contains six ingredients, perfectly blended to give you more power, more mileage, more speed, and better performance. I realize that so many extravagant statements are made about various products that you might think this is just another claim. But friends, I assure you that this is not the case. To prove it, will you do this for me? Next time you need gasoline, drive into a red and white Rio Grande service station and fill up with new all-purpose Rio Grande cracked. One test in your own car will prove that it's virtually liquid dynamite. The story we are to hear tonight has been taken in the main from the confidential files of the State Police of New Mexico. We have therefore asked Chief Tom Summers to prepare a foreword for our program.
1: When a person thinks of New Mexico, he is likely to visualize vast stretches of uninhabited desert. He has been led to believe the entire West is like that. Such, however, is not the truth. New Mexico considers itself one of the more fortunate states. Especially is this true when it comes to scientific crime detection. Test tubes and microscopes now make it virtually impossible to mistake the identity of a person who has left his trademark at the scene of a crime. Even the master criminal has failed to produce the perfect crime, the one in which no clue is left behind. It is these telltale traces that the modern detective uses to make his deductions, and unerringly, as well as indubitably, he brings home to the lawbreaker the lesson of the losing nature of crime. As our program progresses, we shall learn how this science of crime detection help solve a baffling case.
0: On the morning of July 23rd, 1938, Captain Jack L. Nichols, in charge of the state police at Roswell, New Mexico, received a telephone call from Sheriff S.E. Grison of Lincoln County.
2: Yes? Hello?
3: Hello? Say, Nichols, this is Sheriff Grison. I'm calling from Anjo.
2: Oh, yes, Sheriff.

0: County.
1: Yes? Hello?
2: Hello. Say, Nichols, this is Sheriff Grayson. I'm calling from Anjo.
1: Oh, yes, Sheriff. What can I do for you?
2: There was a double killing here last night, and I thought maybe I better call you and see if you wanted to come over here and take charge of the investigation.
1: Murder, huh?
2: Yeah, no doubt about that.
1: Well, look, Sheriff, you see that nothing's touched, will you? I'll get over there as soon as I can.
2: When do you figure that'll be?
1: The better part of 3 hours, anyway. It's well over 100 miles from here to Anjo, you know.
2: Okay, Nichols, I'll be expecting you in about 3 hours. So long.
1: Goodbye.
3: Oh, howdy, Nichols.
4: You didn't have much trouble finding me, did you?
1: Well, not in a town of a couple of 100 people, Sheriff. Besides, I can see the crowd gathered around here.
4: Yeah, there's quite a few folks hanging around the place. My boys have seen they didn't disturb anything, though.
1: This is where the killings happened, is it?
4: Yep. You can see it's a combination service station and grocery store.
1: Who owns the place?
4: Frank Hawley. He's one of the men that was killed.
1: I see. And who was the other one?
4: Bill Fletcher. He's a young fellow that worked for Hawley.
1: What was the motive, Sheriff? Robbery?
4: Looks like it. But come on, have a look for yourself. The bodies are around back.
1: You kept the crowd away from where the bodies were found?
4: Oh, sure.
1: Hawley lived here in the store, I suppose.
4: Yep. He had a couple of rooms fixed up in the rear. That's where he was killed.
1: He was killed inside the place?
4: That's right. Now, you'll see in a minute.
1: Well, what about the Fletcher boy? Was he inside, too?
4: No, his body is just around the corner here. There. You can see it now, just a few steps away from the back door.
1: Oh, yes. Shot, huh?
4: In the head.
1: Have you looked around here for footprints?
4: Yep. Found 2 or 3 pretty clear ones, too. A few more got stamped out by the folks milling around here earlier, before my boys could get them away from here.
1: Oh. Are these the footprints, you mean?
4: Yeah, those are the ones.
1: Well, they are pretty clear at that. Good. We'll have plaster casts made of them.
4: That's an idea, or at least it will be if we can find the shoes to fit them.
3: There's no point in you police officers fooling around here. Get Pedro Sanchez. He's the bozo who done it.
1: What's that? Who's that fellow just hollered at us, Sheriff?
4: Him? Oh, he's just one of the crowd. Some of them's got the notion Pedro Sanchez is mixed up in this.
1: Seems to me I've heard of Sanchez. Isn't he the local bad man around here or something like that?
4: Well, he's a pretty tough customer, all right, but I don't think he had anything to do with this killing.
1: Why not?
4: We've already talked to him. As far as I can see, he's got an airtight alibi.
1: And what gives some of these people the idea that Sanchez is the killer?
4: Well, anything that goes haywire around here, folks right away blame it onto him.
1: Not a very choice reputation, is he?
4: Nope. Well, let's go inside. Maybe you can find something there that we overlooked.
1: Okay.
4: When we first got here, the boys and me, both this screen door and the side door were locked from the inside.
1: Then whoever killed Hawley never got in the place, is that it?
4: That's it. Now, there's Hawley's body lying across the bed there.
1: He was shot too, huh?
4: Yep. The bullet come through the screen and the glass of the window. You can see by looking at the holes that had come through from the outside.
1: Yes, I see. The window and the back door. But if Hawley came to the door in answer to the killers and was shot there, what's his body doing on the bed?
4: Well, that had me stumped right at first, too. But then I figured the impact of the bullet probably knocked him over onto the bed. He was hit in the body.
1: That gun down there on the floor by Hawley's feet, is that the way it was when you found him?
4: Yep. I picked it up to see if it had been fired, but put it back just the way it was.
1: Let's have a look at it. It's an old Frontier six-shooter, isn't it?
4: That's right. It's Hawley's gun. I've seen it before.
1: Hasn't been fired, not recently anyway.
4: Probably never got a chance to use it.
1: What's this lying here, a money box?
4: Yep. Hasn't anybody been into it, though. It's still locked.
1: You know where the keys are?
4: Probably in Hawley's pants pocket. There's his pants on the floor where he dropped them. I guess he was figuring on putting them on when he went to the door last night.
1: Well, let's see here. I'll look through them, see if I can't find... Yeah, here they are. These are his keys. I guess this little one here is the one that fits the box.
4: Yeah, looks likely.
1: Everything in it looks okay to me. There's money here. Doesn't look as if anything was touched.
4: I reckon if robbery was the killer's motive, it's sort of soured on it.
1: Yeah, we'll take this money box along with us and look it over more thoroughly later on.
4: What about the pants and gun?
1: We'll take them along, too, when we go, Sheriff. Now I want to have another look around outside.
4: Okay.
1: So far, all we've been able to go on are these footprints. If we could only find a... Say, wait a minute. What's this?
4: What's what?
1: Right down here by the door, lying on the ground there.
4: By George, looks like an empty cartridge shell.
1: That's what it is, too. I've got it.
4: Can you make out what kind of a gun fired it, Nichols?
1: This was fired by a .45 automatic.
4: Then I reckon it held the bullet that killed young Fletcher. The minute I saw the wound in his head, I figured it was done with a .45.
1: Did anyone else work for Hawley?
4: Yeah, he had a...

0: A Spanish girl, Consuela Mendoza's her name. She works in the store.
1: Is she anywhere around?
0: Well, I thought I saw her here. Yep, there she is, out there in the crowd.
1: Well, have her come inside. I want to talk to her.
0: In the back there?
1: No, of course not, Sheriff. Have her come around the front of the store. I'll talk to her there.
0: Okay. Consuela. Consuela, come here, will you?
2: Consuela, they're calling you.
0: Captain Nichols wants to talk to you.
1: I want you to answer my questions truthfully, Consuela, and tell me everything you know about this. Don't try to hold anything back.
3: Si, senor.
1: How long have you worked for Mr. Hawley?
3: About 2 years, senor.
1: Do you know of any enemies he might have had, anyone he'd had trouble with?
3: Well, there were two brothers, senor. Their names, I think, are Engels. Sometimes these men, they would quarrel with Senor Hawley.
1: What about, you know?
3: They had trouble over a piece of ground.
1: A piece of ground? Uh-huh. How do you mean?
3: Well, I don't know exactly. I think it was about what you call right-of-way, something like that.
1: You mean the right-of-way over some piece of property?
3: Well, si, senor. Maybe you are right.
1: Did they become very angry? Were there ever any fights?
3: Fights? Oh, no, senor. Sometimes I think there will be, and I get all excited. But no, they cool off and get over their mad for a little while. It was very disappointing.
1: I see. And you don't think it was serious enough for there to have been a killing over?
3: Oh, no, senor. If it was not worth a punch in the eye, it was not worth to kill over.
1: Is there anything else you might tell me? Anything that would give me a clue as to who committed this murder?
3: I don't think so, senor. Only it wasn't me.
1: No, I think we can be reasonably certain of that, Consuelo.
3: Gracias, senor.
1: Yeah. And if that's all that you can think to tell me, let me go now.
3: Si, senor.
1: But if you should think of anything you feel we ought to know, don't hesitate to get in touch with either Sheriff Grayson or myself at once.
3: Si, senor, at once.
0: The coroner's come after the bodies like you ordered, Nichols. They're taking them into Corazosa.
1: Corazosa?
0: Sure, Ancho's too small to have a coroner of their own. Dr. Kelly acts as coroner for this part of the county.
1: Oh, yeah, sure. I know Dr. Kelly.
0: He thinks he'll have a report for you sometime this evening.
1: Fine. Meanwhile, I'm going to check around these parts and find out if anybody's bought a .45 automatic recently. Then you'd say that both men died instantly. Is that it, Dr. Kelly?
4: I'm certain of it, Captain Nichols.
1: And chances are, Hawley's had the light on in his room. That would make him stand out as a target when he came to the door. So we can reason from that that the killer or killers were dead shots.
0: Well, that's not so unusual in this part of the country.
4: And personally, I think everything points to there being two killers involved. My report agrees with that of the ballistics experts. Each of the men was shot by a different caliber bullet.
0: That's right. Fletcher with a .45 automatic and Hawley with a bullet from a .30-30 carbine.
1: The problem now lies in finding those two guns. Once we have them, I think the case will be solved.
0: And that don't look like it's going to be so easy.
1: I've spent the whole afternoon getting around to the stores, trying to find out if anybody's bought a .45 automatic or the shells for one recently.
4: By George, now let me think. I sold a .45 automatic and some shells for it only a week ago. I have a hardware store here in Corazosa, you know.
1: Yes, that's what I understand. Do you remember who you sold it to, Doctor?
4: It was Randall Mixon. He's a young fellow with a ranch up near Ancho.
0: Randall Mixon, eh? Now, what do you suppose that young scamp wants with a .45 automatic? He does all his hunting with a rifle.
1: Oh, you know him, do you, Sheriff?
0: Sure. He and his old man homesteaded a place up there. He has a brother, Louis, homesteading not far away from them.
1: Well, I'm not so sure it won't be worth our while to take a run up there in the morning and have a talk with young Mixon.
0: No, I don't reckon it'll be a lick amiss. Anyway, we've got to do something pretty quick. Public sentiment's getting higher all the time against this Mexican, Pedro Sanchez.
4: Well, Sanchez is a pretty bad egg.
0: Sure, I know. But I don't think he had a hand in this, and besides, we don't want any lynchings here in Corazosa.
1: Why? Do you think the crowd's out of hand enough about this Mexican to try anything like that, Sheriff?
0: You can't tell, but I'll feel a sight easier about things after we make an arrest.

0: There's Louis Mixon's place now. I'll pull into the yard.
1: I want to talk to Louis first before we hunt up Randall. Randall Mixon's ranch isn't far from here, is it?
0: No, not very. He and his dad live up the road a few miles.
1: While we're talking to Louis, keep your eye peeled for any guns around the place. Remember, we're looking for a 30-30 carbine now, as well as a 45 automatic.
0: Yeah, I know. Well, here we are.
1: Don't say anything that might make him suspect why we're here, Sheriff.
0: I won't. Don't worry. Oh, howdy, Mrs. Mixon. Is your husband home?
2: Why, no, he isn't, Sheriff.
1: Could you tell us where we can find him?
2: Yes, he's over at his pa's house hitching up a team.
1: I see. Well, could you tell us where Louis' 30-30 is?
2: Well, no, I don't know. It used to hang on the wall over there. Let's see, what could he have done with it?
1: Has it been gone long?
2: No, don't seem to me it's been missing from his holder very long. Maybe a couple of weeks or so.
1: But you don't know where it is?
2: No, I don't. Unless Louis' pa has it.
1: You're sure it was a 30-30?
2: Oh, yes.
1: Did it have a long barrel?
2: No, the barrel wasn't long. It was a saddle gun.
1: Do you know if Mr. Mixon Sr. and his son Randall are at their ranch now?
2: I'm sure I don't know.
1: Well, thank you, Mrs. Mixon. We won't disturb you any longer.
2: Well, that's all right.
0: Well, goodbye, Mrs. Mixon.
2: Goodbye, Sheriff.
1: That business about a 30-30 was a shot in the dark. But it worked, by golly.
0: Yep, it did. Now the only question is it the same 30-30 as was used in the killing?
1: That's something we'll have to find out later. Well, we might as well get along up to Randall Mixon's place now.
0: And with a little luck, maybe we'll find the guns up there. One of them, anyway. Louis out back. His wife was right about him being up here.
1: Well, let's talk to him before we go up to the house.
0: Whatever you say. Hello, Louis. How are you?
3: Oh, hello, Sheriff. What are you doing up this way?
0: Oh, just come up on a little business. Hey, is your father and brother at home?
3: No, they're not, Sheriff. They both rode into Corososo early yesterday morning and haven't got back yet.
1: What did they go in for, do you know?
3: Well, yes, they wanted to borrow some money.
1: Borrow some money? You know what for?
3: They had a $100 note that was due at the bank. They're trying to raise money to meet it.
1: You figure they're still in town now, huh?
3: Well, they're going to try to sell a couple of horses. They rode the horses in, so maybe that's what held them up. They called on some of the ranchers around here.
1: Mm-hmm. Is your mother at home?
3: Yeah, she's in the house.
1: Okay, thanks. I want to talk to her a few minutes before I leave.
3: There ain't nothing wrong, is there, Sheriff?
0: Not so far.
4: Howdy, Sheriff. I saw you standing out here, so I thought I'd come out and say hello.
0: Yeah, howdy, Mrs. Mixon. We come by to ask a few questions.
4: Yeah? What about, Sheriff?
0: Well, for one thing, we want to know where your husband and Randall were yesterday.
4: Why, they was right here.
1: You mean they were at home all day yesterday, Mrs. Mixon?
4: Yeah, of course.
1: And what about the day before yesterday?
4: They was home all day that day, too.
1: Yeah. What do you make of that, Sheriff?
0: I'd say a couple of stories don't fit.
4: Well, what do you mean?
1: There's been some trouble at Ancho, Mrs. Mixon, and we're making investigations. Well, I'm afraid you'll have to come along into town with us.
3: Look, Sheriff, I'm not trying to be unreasonable or anything, but I wish you'd tell me why you're taking me back to Corososo with you.
0: You'll find out when we get there, Louis. Now, just take it easy.
3: Well, what have I done?
0: As far as I know, you haven't done anything that'll get you into trouble. The worst you have to look forward to for the present, at any rate, is just a little questioning.
3: Yeah, but I don't see what... Yeah, there's Dad and Randall coming up the road.
1: You mean those two men on horseback?
3: Uh-huh.
0: Sure enough. That's Ben and Randall, all right.
5: Hi.
0: Hey, Ben, do you and Randall mind riding over to the car? We want to talk to you a minute.
6: Howdy, Sheriff. I see you got Louie with you.
0: Yeah.
3: Hi, Dad. Hi, Randall.
0: Do you mind telling me where you been?
7: Dad and I are on our way home from Corososo.
0: Yeah? What was the reason you went to Corososo?
6: Well, I owe the bank $100, and I was trying to borrow the money.
0: Yeah. Did you get it?
6: No, not yet.
1: Your name's Randall, isn't it? Randall Mixon?
3: That's right.
1: What did you do with that .45 automatic pistol you bought from Dr. Kelly a few weeks ago?
7: Well, I sold that gun to a fellow named Fred Spears quite a while back.
1: You did, huh?
7: Sure.
1: And you, Mr. Mixon, what happened to that 30-30 carbine you borrowed from your son, Louis?
6: Well, I lost it off my saddle 2 or 3 weeks ago.
1: You two don't keep guns in your family very long, do you?
6: Well, what do you mean?
1: You better climb down off those horses, both of you. You're going into Corososo with us.
6: Yeah, but what about...
1: We'll find somebody to get your horses home for you. But in the meantime, we're going to have a little conference over in the county jail.
5: jail, Corozoso, Louis, Randall, and the elder Mixon were questioned separately by Assistant District Attorney Cuba Clayton and Captain Nichols.
0: Louis, did your brother Randall ever show you a .45 automatic that belonged to him?
8: Yeah, a few weeks ago he showed me a gun like that. He said he bought it from Dr. Kelly here in Corozoso for $15.
0: Was the gun loaded?
8: I think it was, yeah.
9: Did Randall mention whether or not he'd ever used the gun?
8: He said he'd killed a rabbit with it. Said it was a very good gun.
0: Did Randall or your father ever borrow your .30-30 carbine?
8: Randall did. We went hunting together one day, but instead of returning the rifle, he took it on home with him.
9: What for?
8: I don't know, Mr. Clayton.
9: Did you ever see the rifle after that?
8: Well, yeah, about a week later at my pa's house.
9: And that's the last time, huh?
8: Uh-huh.
0: Did you see your father or brother last Friday, that is, on July 23rd?
8: No. I went by their place and saw them all, but they weren't home.
0: Did you see them on the following day?
8: Yeah, they came over to my house early in the morning. Dad wanted to use a saddle of mine, and I told him go ahead. And they rode off. I didn't see him again until we picked him up on the road a while back.
0: Did you ever know a man by the name of Fred Spears?
8: Huh? Well, yeah. I met a fellow by that name once in Lima, Oklahoma. That was about 1925, though.
0: What did he look like?
8: Well, he's a big, broad-shouldered fella, very dark-complected. I judge he's middle-aged, had black hair that's turning gray.
0: All right, that's all for the present, Louie. Sorry we have to hold you like this.
8: Well, I don't suppose you can help it. See you later.
0: Send Randall Mixon in.
6: Yes, sir.
0: Come on in, Randall. Sit down.
6: Thanks.
0: I want you to tell me all about how you happened to buy that .45 automatic, Randall, and why.
7: Well, like I told you, I met this fellow Fred Spears. He wanted to trade me a shotgun for a pistol. I didn't have a pistol, so I decided to buy one.
9: You mean just to make the trade?
7: Yes. Dr. Kelly showed me one he had for $15. I didn't have but 13, so I borrowed $2 from Dad.
9: Was your father with you when you bought the gun?
7: Yes. He was with him when I turned over the gun to Fred Spears.
0: Did this man Spears give you the shotgun at the time?
7: No. He said he'd have it for me a little later. Then he never did show up, and I never saw him again.
9: Seems to me you were kind of a sucker, weren't you?
7: Yes, I suppose I was.
0: Did you ever have this gun at your home, or did you ever show it to your brother, Louis?
7: No. I told Louis about buying the gun, but I never showed it to him.
9: Where did you meet Spears to give him the gun?
7: In front of the bank.
9: And the gun was never out of your possession from that moment until you brought it around and turned it over to Spears?
7: That's right. I came straight from the store and gave it to him.
0: Did you ever borrow Louis' .30-30 carbine for any reason?
7: No. When Louis came here first, about 18 months ago, he had the rifle with him. He left it at our house. It's been there ever since.
0: Where is it now?
7: 2 or 3 weeks ago, Dad came back from a ride and said he'd lost it. He never went back to look for it.
0: How did you put in the day last Friday?
7: Well, I worked around the place all morning. In the afternoon, Dad and I went out looking for a stray cow, Louis. Didn't get home till between 9 and 10 o'clock that evening.
9: What did you do then?
7: We went right to bed.
0: What about the next day, Saturday?
7: Dad and I rode over to Louis early in the morning. He borrowed a saddle from my brother, and we rode around to some of the ranches we knew, trying to sell a couple of horses.
9: Did you come into Corozoso?
7: Yeah, not until early in the evening.
9: Where'd you spend the night?
7: Well, with some friends who live out of ways. I was coming back from there when you arrested us.
0: Can you describe this man Fred Spears for us?
7: He's a very tall fellow, about 35 years old. Has auburn hair and wears a little red mustache.
0: Yeah, that's all for the time being, Randall.
7: Am I free to go now?
0: No, I'm afraid we'll have to hold you.
7: But I don't...
0: I'll talk to you later, Randall.
7: All right. That's the way it's got to be.
0: Well, Mr. Clayton, what do you make of things now?
9: I don't think there's any question but that Randall and his father are the killers.
0: That's the way I look at it, too. Randall's and Louis' stories conflict in nearly every regard. The old man tells a story enough like Randall's to convince me they must have rehearsed it.
9: Mm-hmm, that was my impression, too.
0: The only detail in which the old man's story differed from Randall's was in the description of Fred Spears. Mixon described the same man to us that Louis did, a man he'd known years ago and hadn't seen again until Randall gave him the .45.
9: Personally, I don't think there is such a person as Fred Spears, at least not the one that Randall told us about. He probably remembered the name from hearing his father and brother talk about a Fred Spears they'd known in Oklahoma.
0: Well, Sheriff Grayson hasn't been able to locate anyone like that.
9: Our problem now, Nichols, is to find those guns.
0: And the sooner the better. I'm going back out to the Mixon Ranch and have a good look around.
1: I've got a hunch he'll find something, Clayton. Mrs. Mixon, there's something I'd like to get straight on. You told us your husband and your son had been at home all day, both on Friday and on Saturday. They claim to have been away from the ranch on both occasions.
4: Well, they told me to say that.
1: They told you to say that? Why?
4: They said they was going out hunting for deer. It was out of season. They wanted me to cover things up for them in case there was any trouble.
1: I see.
4: It won't get me in trouble, will it?
1: No, it won't get you in any trouble, but it hasn't helped their case any.
4: Then what I better do?
1: The best thing for you to do is to answer my questions as straightforwardly as you know how.
4: Yeah?
1: I found this pair of shoes in one of the rooms. In fact, I found two pair together. Who do they belong to?
4: Well, that pair belongs to Mr. Mixon. I suppose the other pair belongs to Randall.
1: They're both a little muddy. Do you happen to remember whether or not they were worn by the men last Friday?
4: Yes, I think they were.
1: But you're not sure?
4: Yes. Yes, I'm sure.
1: That's all, Mrs. Mixon, and thank you.

0: Nichols. I just got a report of the chemical analysis on those shoes you brought in from the Mixon home.
1: What does it say, Sheriff?
0: The mud on the shoes was identical to the soil at the scene of the killing. Better yet, the shoes fit the plaster casts that were taken off the footprints we found. Fit them perfectly.
1: Well, that seems to remove all question of doubt.
0: If we could only find those guns.
1: Yes, that's where the rub is, all right. We'll never in the world get a conviction without them.
0: Say, I've got an idea.
1: Good. What is it?
0: Did you ever hear of Ab Hunter?
1: Sure, I know him. He's a cattle inspector.
0: Right, and he's also the best tracker in this part of the country.
1: Well?
0: We'll get him to follow the tracks of the Mixon's horses, the two they were riding last Friday when they were supposed to be looking for Louis' stray cow.
1: Perfect. That may be the solution. Get in touch with him right away, will you? Ab Hunter may save this case for us yet.
0: We've been following the track of those Mixon horses for miles. They weren't fooling when they said they did a lot of riding that day.
1: Well, you got to give Hunter credit for keeping those tracks in sight as long as he has. I'd lost them a dozen times.
0: Well, I don't know anyone that's any better, Indians included.
1: It begins to look like no game. See there? Hunter's led us almost to the pasture of the Mixon ranch. If they were going to get rid of those guns, they'd have done it before they got this close to home.
0: Yeah, I guess you're right. And it's a darn shame, too. I'd sort of pin my hopes on it.
2: Hold on, boys. I think I found something.
0: What is it, Ab?
2: Well, one of them dismounted here. There's the prints of his feet in the soil.
0: See anything else?
2: Oh, wait a minute. These footprints lead into that clump of small cedars.
1: Hold your breath, Sheriff. This may be it.
2: Yep, I can see where the brush has been disturbed.
0: We're right behind you, Hunter.
2: And now, if anything's been... Yep, here it is. Here's something, boys.
1: What is it?
2: Well, there's a roll of gunny sacks in here. Hey, wait a second. I'll unwind them.
0: Well, look at that. Guns. Two of them.
2: Yep. A 30-30 carbine and a 45 automatic.
1: There's our case, Sheriff. Signed, sealed, and delivered.
3: Just a moment, Chief Tom Summers will give you the concluding facts regarding tonight's story. You will find that our new all-purpose Rio Grande cracked gasoline gives you more power, more speed, more mileage, and smoother performance because it is scientifically made of six important power-producing ingredients instead of the three found in ordinary gasoline. Fill up at a red and white Rio Grande service station in the morning. Experience the thrill of police car performance. Now, Chief Summers.
4: Ballistic experts made tests which proved that the guns found by Hunter were the ones used in this murder. Dr. Kelly identified the automatic as the one he had sold to young Mixon. Both men were found guilty and sentenced to death. Their sentences, however, were later commuted to 99 years imprisonment. Theirs is indeed a story that proves crime cannot pay.
3: Thank you, Chief Summers.

Mexico State Police calling all cars. Attention all cars to cancellation of broadcast 298 regarding a murder. Suspects in this case are now in custody. That's all. Rosen.

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0: Broadway's my beat, from Times Square to Columbus Circle, the gaudiest, the most violent, the lonesomest mile in the world. Broadway's My Beat, with Larry Thor as Detective Danny Clover. From somewhere beyond the threshold of neon, the happy holidays beckon to Broadway. And the wilderness of plastic and chrome dons its ribbons of tinsel. Garlands of evergreen are hung against the shriek of subways. And behind plate glass, puppets with shrewd mechanisms perform their frenetic dance. The metallic music flows out of the horns of loudspeakers. The women walk slow, sway gently to its holiday rhythms. And everywhere, the image of gaiety is reflected in spangles that whirl on winter's wind. So paint the grin across your mouth, kid. It's the merry time. And somewhere within it, a phone call, a drunken voice that pleads you into a desolate, wind-littered street, into a tenement scarred with shadows, into a room also desolate. A man sprawled on the floor in drunkenness, his arm flung toward the woman who lies away from him, his fingers reaching, trying to touch her dead face. And the other man who clings to your lapel has waited there only so he could tell you about it.
1: That proves I had nothing to do with it, doesn't it? I called it in. I waited here for you. Me, alone with those two, just so as I could tell you about it.
0: Who are you?
1: Bob. Robert Coker. I got a wife and a good name. I don't want to get mixed up in this, mister.
0: The woman?
1: That's Mrs. Baker, Charlie's wife. Boy, has that boy got a hangover waiting for him when he comes to. Imagine, you and Charlie, you're enjoying yourself. You get invited in for a little nightcap. You walk in, and there's Mrs. Baker lying on the floor, head all twisted like that.
0: She was strangled.
1: Yeah. That's how I figured it, too. When we walked in, saw her, I said, look, Charlie, boy, look at your missus. And Charlie kind of yelped like a dog or something. Tried to make it to her. But he passed out on the way. I never touched him, mister. Honest, I didn't...
0: You and Mr. Baker were out together, then you came home?
1: Yeah, but not like you think. We were to the office party. Charlie and me, we got adjoining desks. Big deal, office party. Booze and paper cups, dance a little with the steno you've been wanting to touch all year. Then you take Charlie boy home and look, mister, okay if I go home now. I done everything could be expected.
0: Okay, call your wife, Mr. Culker. Tell her you won't be home for a while. And wait, then. Watch the barrier of faces form at the doorway, the same faces that gather always when sudden death is done. Faces tempered only by the quality of shirts, neckties, and hairdos. Quality this time, tenement, frayed. And in a while, the medical examiner, the nod toward the dead, the black satchel opened, and the stethoscope that hears no heartbeat. The official pronouncement that a woman named Lucille Baker, age about 32, married, no children, had been strangled to death. And the other nod to the two men who had been found with her. Take them along. Get out. Go. And back to the office. Give orders to interview everyone at the party. Turn Mr. Baker over to the officer whose extracurricular duty includes the sobering of suspects. Question Mr. Culker again. His story sticks. Then a door opens and a very sober man walks in.
2: I don't believe what they just told me. I don't believe... What are you doing here, Bob?
1: I just told them what happened. I told them we came back to your place.
0: You wait outside, Mr. Culker.
1: Sure, whatever you say. Just take it easy, Charlie boy.
0: Sit down, Mr. Baker. Your wife is dead.
2: Lucille.
0: I want you to try to tell me just what happened tonight.
2: The office party. I went there. I was having a fine time. Yes, I was having a wonderful time. Look, it was the end of the day, and at first I wanted to go home, but they wouldn't let me. They said, look at all this free booze, lap it up and forget it. And now...
0: Go on.
2: Well, I tried to call Lucille 3 or 4 times, I don't know how many times, to tell her I was having a good time, not to wait up for me, but the line was always busy.
0: What else do you remember?
2: Bob said, come on, let's go home. When we got there, that last thing I remember... Lucille lying there. And saying to myself just like this, I am drunk. You think you see all sorts of things when you're drunk, and this is one of them. That's not Lucille. I'm not even home now. I'll wake up and it'll...
0: and the room shorn suddenly of everything but a man sobbing. And this is only one in the long array of grieving that has been displayed you over the last years. The grief for the loved dead, sometimes with laughter of strange texture, with silence sometimes, anguished, bitter, and sometimes this, like this man's, and always the walking away from it. And release him and his friend Bob Kolker. Go home, sleep. The next morning, back to the tenement where a woman had been strangled. Ask questions through inch-open doors, and the children of the tenement shrivel away from you as if you were a cold wind. The doors that are never opened to you, the furtive whispers and scurrying behind them, the giggles. And finally, at the mention of the dead Mrs. Baker's name, a woman who begins a weeping suitable for police callers invites you in.
3: Oh, that poor, poor creature. Taken from us like that, choked like that, cast away. Please, won't you come in? I'm Ruthie Alexander. Let's just shut the door, shall we? My neighbor's curious, nosy, so pathetically nosy. May I get you something? Hot chocolate tea? Something with a bite to it?
0: No, thank you. You knew Mrs. Baker?
3: I knew Lucille. Better than... How awful to be a man and have to suffer weeping women.
0: You were saying you knew Mrs. Baker well.
3: Better than she knew herself. And the promises life offered that girl. Although Lucille wasn't pretty, mind you. Not in the real sense of the word. But she had her qualities hidden, kind of. Sly. It intrigued you men.
0: You're saying that she...
3: Nothing of the sort. Why, Lucille, the poor unimaginative creature, and I say this of her, and I was her best friend, mind you, and have the right. Lucille backed away from men. I honestly think they frightened her.
0: She was married to a husband who loved her.
3: Of course he did. Of course he did. Why shouldn't he? She could have even had a man like Teddy Fletcher. Teddy was dying for her. Lucille told me all about it.
0: Fletcher?
3: A fellow who works at the Dorsey Company where Lucille's husband worked. I told her so many times, a man like that, Lucy, they don't grow on bushes. They... You know something?
0: What?
3: That Lucille, she was a deep one. Sly, like I said, I wonder. I just wonder if she and Teddy... How awful of me. But will you have a cigarette at least? I'll light it for you. Draw the first puff.
0: And refuse the kind offer. King-sized, cork-tipped, gratis and all. Give her back her solitude. Leave her to her tearless weeping. Now she'd have something really to cry about. She'd waste a cigarette. To the offices of the Dorsey Novelty Company, Incorporated Limited. Be greeted, be given a catalog concerning current novelties. Be frowned at because I didn't want it. Be listened to, be ushered past the office force and slogans about geniuses at work and courtesy and cleanliness and accuracy. And be shown to a cubicle.
4: Yeah?
0: Mr. Fletcher?
4: Yeah, what is it?
0: I'm Danny Clover from the police.
4: I'm expecting somebody from down there. Sit down, please.
0: Thanks, sir. I'm trying to get some information.
4: Yeah, I know, but... I know.
0: All right, you know. Tell me what you know.
4: Just one thing. You think I killed Lucille?
0: Did you?
4: I was in love with her.
0: Did you kill her?
4: I just told you I was in love with her. For 2 years now, I built my plans around her, day-to-day plans. That adds up to being my life, doesn't it? You think I killed her? It'd be like killing myself, wouldn't it?
0: All right, we'll go on the premise you didn't kill her, Mr. Fletcher. Tell me about last night.
4: I was at the party. Everybody got loaded. Not me.
0: You don't drink, huh?
4: Not when it's better to say sober. Last night was such a time.
0: Oh, why?
4: Last night, Charlie Baker was here getting tanked. Last night, Lucille Baker was home being lonely.
0: Then you left the party because her husband was here and went over to see her. Is that it?
4: It's the way I planned it. It didn't work.
0: You want to tell me why?
4: Yeah. I called Lucille from here during the party a lot of times. She said, I'm a wife with a husband. Stay where you are. Admirable, huh? A wife, if it killed her. And it killed her.
0: Then you gave up and went home.
4: I needed solace. I found Isabel by the water cooler.
0: Isabel?
4: Isabel Mitchell, pal and buddy, sweater and skirt. We smiled at each other over paper cups, linked arms, and went to her place. Drank and did childish things like pin the tail of the donkey.
1: Drank.
0: Your alibi, huh? I want to talk to her.
4: I guess she's still at home getting rid of last night's head. She didn't show up today. Nice kid.
0: Where does she live?
4: Two rooms on West 37th, 905, apartment 2. Look, Mr. Clover, that Hamilton wall clock says noon, and it's never wrong. You're not going to join me for lunch, are you? Thanks a lot.
0: And the ride now to West 37th, to the block of the brownstones in the low rent and the corner grocery store. And next to the tailor shop that advertised proudly how it had held the line since 1950, find the number 905. Walk past the door to apartment 1, and a few steps more to apartment 2, apartment of Isabel Mitchell. Knock and get no answer. And open a door, walk in. The living room decorated in row house decor. Dregs of last night's drinks, Coolidge Moderne, and empty. And the kitchen. The light still burning, the perpetual distant sound in the exposed water pipes. And strung from them, the girl. The girl twisting this way and back. Only slightly. The lifeless girl. The murdered girl.

0: 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Confidentially, Edgar Bergen has a split personality, and it's hard to say whether he's funnier as the harassed Bergen or as that saucy figment of his own imagination who does the harassing, Charlie McCarthy. We leave it to you to figure out, between the laughs, every Sunday night on most of these same CBS radio stations when you hear Edgar Bergen and Charlie McCarthy. In the days before Christmas, Broadway puts on its flashy clothes and the flashy smile. Everybody's on his way to con Santa Claus. The blonde who walks with you stops to adjust her nylons in front of the jewelry store. The brunette who tells you to pick her up for lunch in the lingerie department. The redhead who behaved all year long. And while the reindeer dash across the tundra of the spectaculars, the recruits from the Bowery shake their little bells and nod lovingly at tiny tots. Get out the Christmas list, kid. That's where your friends have been all year long. And at headquarters, consider other things. Official musings. The dying of Lucille Baker. A woman strangled. Consider what chain of circumstance led from her to the murder of another, Isabel Mitchell. Consider... and be interrupted by a police sergeant named Gino Tartaglia, who sometimes had things in his mind.
1: I got a headache, Danny.
0: Oh, I'm sorry to hear that. Why don't you take an aspirin?
1: Such condolences are touching, Danny, and I thank you for them. However, my symptoms are psychosomatic.
0: Psychosomatic.
1: A word Mrs. Tartaglia read to me last night from a book. It's the type headache which is prone to deep thinkers, so science explained to Mrs. T, and she to me.
0: You've been thinking deeply, Gino?
1: Indeedy, as concerns the current situation in the murder of Lucille Baker and the subsequent same of Miss Isabel Mitchell.
0: Oh?
1: A theory to wit. Mr. Ted Fletcher is a killer. Murdered the woman whom he loved, Mrs. Baker. Then murdered the girl he flirted with, Isabel Mitchell.
0: But Isabel was his alibi, Gino. Why should he murder her?
1: I got my headache making it sound reasonable to me, Danny. But I think I know why he killed Miss Mitchell.
0: Yeah, I can think of a reason, too.
1: You mean like that, so soon?
0: Well, it'd figure, Gino.
1: You tell me yours, I'll tell you mine.
0: The way it stands now, Gino, Fletcher can't account for his actions of last night. Nobody remembers when he left the party. Let's just assume he left with Miss Mitchell. He took her home and left her...
1: You've been peeking into my brain, Danny.
0: He left her, went to see Mrs. Baker, killed her. Came back to Miss Mitchell and asked her to be his alibi. She refused.
1: Indeed, Danny, indeed.
0: So she was the only one who knew he was a killer. She refused to help him. He killed her.
1: Our theories make a lot of sense, don't they?
0: Maybe. Have Fletcher picked up, Gino. I'm going out.
1: Okay, Danny. Where can I reach you if I need you?
0: At that novelty office. Maybe I can find out why that happy party had so much murder in it.

0: You the guy told the girl you're a detective?
1: That's right.
0: Show me, show me. Girls get impressed with guys who show them shiny badges. Don't bother to read the small print. All they care is that a muscle man with a favor to ask.
1: You through with it?
0: Yeah, take back your badge. I produce novelties like that by the carload. Just had to be sure you weren't giving the girl a fast shuffle.
1: Some questions I want to ask you, Mr. Dorsey.
0: About time you got around to me, huh? It just so happens I'm the head man in this little enterprise. Maybe the personnel didn't get around to telling you.
1: They didn't need to. I saw your publicity on the wrapping paper.
0: Yeah. You had a little confab with Ted Fletcher, the girls tell me.
1: Sorry, it didn't occur to me I need your permission.
0: Oh, it's not that, kid. It's just that I got a happy enterprise here. You walk in, talk murder talk, it spreads gloom. Everybody gets unhappy until I think of something.
1: The office party the other night, that was one of your thoughts?
0: Yeah, it was. Happened to be my birthday. I let it be known in a loud voice. And before long, the personnel is pitching dimes into a kitty. A good time was had by all. What did you think of him?
1: Who?
0: Ted Fletcher. Personally, I can't stand the guy. Good worker, but I can't stand him. What do you think of him?
1: Just keep talking.
0: Fletcher. Not much to look at, but oh, you kid, what he does to the emotions of the ever-loving opposite sex. You know what I mean? You gotta agree, because you got him tabbed for killing Mrs. Baker, I understand. I tell you, it couldn't have happened to a nicer guy.
1: Charles Baker works for you, too. Give me your thoughts on him.
0: Baker's a good boy, nose to the grindstone type. I got a lot of plans for him. Been to his home, ate his impress the boss type of food. Met his wife, the former Mrs. Baker.
1: Yeah, and do you have an opinion?
0: Mm-hmm. Dull woman, plain, boring. You know, Baker's better off without her, in my opinion. I tell you, because you asked.
1: And Isabel Mitchell, who also worked for you, who was also at your birthday party, who was strangled, murdered.
0: Kind girl. Had a kind word for everybody, but everybody. Prove it to you. Fletcher meets her at the water cooler at my party. Isabel gives him the kind word. Fletcher takes her home. That was a busy, busy night for Fletcher, wasn't it, guy?
1: Anything else, Mr. Dorsey?
0: That cuts it, as far as I'm concerned. You too, huh? I bet you got loads of things to do, just like me. So goodbye, huh, guy?
1: Yes?
2: Is it all right if I just walk in here into your office?
1: Of course. Won't you sit down?
2: Thank you. I'm Lois Nolan.
1: Yes?
2: I work at the Dorsey Novelty Company in the office. I run an IBM machine, time study cards. I don't guess you noticed me, did you?
1: Well, seems that I do. I guess you're wearing another dress.
2: No, I was wearing this dress. You just didn't notice, that's all.
1: Well, why have you come here, Miss Nolan?
2: I wasn't at the party last night, so your men haven't questioned me.
1: I see, and you want to be questioned, is that it?
2: Well, I was a friend of Isabel's.
1: You were?
2: Though we had differences of opinion, as they say, about friends, boyfriends. Personally, I like fellows from whom I can better myself. And Isabel...
1: Yeah?
2: She was not the discriminate type. Life, she once said, was a laugh and a song. Look what it got her, some laugh.
1: Yes, well, now if you'll pardon me, Miss
2: Some
1: Nolan.
2: Laugh. If you knew where I just came from, you wouldn't say some laugh.
1: Where did you just come from, Miss Nolan?
2: From her uncle's house. In buckets, that's the way he was crying. He didn't say a word. But if you could have seen his eyes, those tears. Then he said, Lois, I cannot cry anymore. Isabel was a good girl, and now she is gone.
1: I didn't know she had a family. No one's claimed
2: Because that man is a nervous wreck, after all Isabel did for him.
1: Where does her uncle live?
2: In Brooklyn. 2020 Stockton Street. I hope I have been of some help, since Isabel was a dear friend of mine. I was always broad-minded enough to forgive the things.
1: You've been a great help, Miss Nolan. Thank you very much. And the house in Brooklyn, like all the other houses in the long file, the peeling paint, the sagging porch, the parlor curtains drawn aside to reveal the Christmas wreath, then drawn further to permit a clearer view of the man who walks their quiet street. And having noted your passing, open their windows, crane to see at whose door you'll knock. Then in faraway voices, announce it to friends, relatives, and neighbors. The voices drain away. Then, for a moment, the stillness is almost complete, except for the wailing of vessels in the harbor, the cry of wind trapped against street lamps. Then break it. And the man in the woolen sweater wonders at you with pale eyes, washed away eyes.
3: Oh, you must be from the mission. I phoned. I have the magazines all tied and ready.
1: I'm from the police.
3: About Isabel?
1: Yes.
3: Oh, Come in, come in. You'll take your death of cold. I haven't been to claim her body because I didn't know if it was right. I'm just her uncle, and Isabel moved away from me over a year ago. I thought maybe she'd got someone closer to her.
1: That's not why I came.
3: No? Then why?
1: Well, I thought maybe you could help us. Maybe you could tell us things about her that'll help us find her murderer.
3: Isabel came here to live with us when her mother died. Then my wife died, and Isabel stayed on. It was nice when she was here. And then she went away.
1: Tell me about it, Mr. Clayton.
3: It was nice. Gay, exciting. Young men called on her, brought her things, brought me cigars, sat and talked with me while they waited for her to dress. She was pretty. Real pretty. Worth waiting for.
1: You remember the men who called on her?
3: No, just boys. Nice-looking fellows.
1: And you haven't seen Isabel since she left?
3: Oh, yes, I didn't say that. I saw her many times, but only quickly. I'd call her and tell her to come pick up little things I had for her.
1: Oh?
3: Things, presents. They weren't really from me. They were from this nice fella. He must have liked Isabel a whole lot. You know how I know?
1: Tell me.
3: Well, he'd bring her these things and make me promise not to tell Isabel they were from him. He said he'd tell her when the time came when he was ready to. And I'd say, Charlie?
1: Charlie.
3: Charlie Baker. Nice fella. You know, he made me tell Isabel I was giving her those things. Look at me. What would I have to give a girl like Isabel?

0: This is the first time I've been in a place like this, Mr. Clover. I've passed the jail many times, but I've never been in.
1: These are just the detention cells, Mr. Baker.
0: Detention cells? You mean they're not permanent? You're not sure about Fletcher?
1: Fletcher was picked up as a suspect, and that's still all he is.
0: He's a killer.
1: We'll find out.
0: I still don't know why I'm here.
1: I want to put your story together with his.
0: Oh, then you'll know, huh?
1: Then we'll know. Oh, Fletcher's sleeping.
0: With a conscience like his. Look at him. All right, come on, Fletcher. Wake up. Wake up, killer. On your feet.
1: I brought you a visitor, Fletcher.
2: Hi, Charlie.
0: Hi, Charlie. Hi, Charlie. Is that what you got to say to me? You my friend, killer?
3: Break it up, I said. Break it up.
0: Yeah. What am I, crazy, dirty my hands on him? You know what they got for you, killer? A chair. And you're going to sit in it.
1: Fletcher, I told Baker how it was between you and his wife, Lucille.
2: I'm glad you did. We were going to tell him we didn't get a chance.
0: Lover boy. Killer boy.
2: I didn't kill her.
0: Is that what he keeps telling you, Mr. Clover?
1: Uh-huh.
0: That's why you just keep him in the detention cell, huh?
1: That's right.
2: Look, Charlie.
0: All right, I'm looking.
2: You've got to understand, Charlie, about Lucille and me. I loved her. She loved me. If we could have worked it out, I would have married her.
0: Loved her? Loved Lucille? You?
2: She wasn't a beautiful woman, Charlie. You know that. She was a gentle woman. Talking with her, you weren't afraid of the world anymore.
0: Well, Fletcher, if that's what she did to you, that's what she did to you.
1: Didn't she do that to you, Baker? You were pretty broken up when she died.
0: Did you ever have a wife who was murdered, Mr. Clover? No? Then don't tell me how it should feel. You and my wife, huh, Fletch?
2: I didn't kill her. I swear I didn't kill her, Charlie.
0: Yeah, sure. What happened last night, Fletch? Lucille waved you goodbye and you let your emotions run away with you? It was all over and you couldn't remember a thing, so you say you didn't kill her?
1: Is that what happened, Mr. Fletcher?
2: I told you what happened. Get him out of here.
1: Just a few more things. About a girl who worked at your office, also murdered Isabel Mitchell.
0: You had your hands full last night, didn't you, killer?
2: I ask you, get him out of here.
1: No, I want him to hear something. There's another way this thing adds up. You could have killed your wife, Baker.
0: What are you talking about? I was at the party. Everybody knows that. Everybody will vouch for me.
1: I don't know. A party like that, people coming in and out, nobody remembers much about anything.
0: You building something, Mr. Clover?
1: Maybe. You could have left the party long enough to kill your wife, then go back to it. No one would have known the difference. Then play drunk, have a friend take you home, find your wife dead.
2: Have a seat, Charlie. You might as well. These cots take a little while to get used to.
0: Now listen, Clover.
1: Then early the next morning, cry on my shoulder, be released, go around to Isabel's place and whisper to her the happy news about your wife's being dead.
0: You're crazy. Why would I go to her?
1: Because you were crazy about her.
2: Crazy about her? Isabel? Isabel!
0: What are you laughing at?
1: He's right, Fletcher. You shouldn't laugh. Mr. Baker was crazy about Isabel. Gave her presents.
0: What are you talking about?
1: But on the sly. Isabel didn't even know where they came from. After you've gotten rid of your wife, you could tell her, huh, Baker? But she wouldn't have any part of you. You killed her.
2: In love with Isabel. Her? A girl like that? Oh, Charlie, you stupid man. A girl like that when you had your own wife.
0: Shut up! Shut up, shut up! Isabel was sweet and she was wonderful. You know how I know? She wouldn't look at me because I was married. That's the kind of a girl she was. She was good. I killed my wife for her and she took pity on me. She was good.
1: But she still wouldn't look at you, so you killed her.
0: Yeah. Yeah, that's right. I had no more to live for. Why should she go on living? Why should somebody else have her? Who else would have done for her what I did for her? Nobody. Just me. And she didn't want me. She had to die.

It's an enchanted island, this Broadway, or a desert of dust. Look at it, and it's a magician's pitch with golden mirrors and fountains that plume with jewels. Then you blink, it all dissolves. It's a crumbling wall, corroded with pain. It's Broadway, the gaudiest, the most violent, the lonesomest mile in the world. Broadway, my beat.

Broadway's My Beat stars Larry Thor as Detective Danny Clover, with Charles Calford as Tartaglia and Jack Crucian as Mugovan. The program was produced and directed by Elliot Lewis, with musical score composed and conducted by Alexander Courage. Featured in tonight's cast were William Conrad, Harry Bartell, Peggy Weber, Lou Merrill, and Herb Butterfield. 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
2: A few hours ago, when Anna B. Hurley, posing as an anonymous public-spirited citizen, posted a $1,000 reward for information as to the whereabouts of attorney Perry Mason, Anna hoped for quick results. But the results are coming a lot faster than even Anna hoped for. For right now, in a roadside restaurant about 10 miles south of the city of Baltimore, Bella Street has been sitting tense, concentrating on what Perry Mason has been telling her.
3: You understand now, Bella?
4: Yes.
3: I'll check as soon as Nora steps out of that phone booth.
4: He's watching us, Chief.
3: All right, let him. Don't look at him. Now, let me see your lipstick.
4: Lipstick?
3: Yes, and lean forward so that he can't see you. Hand it to me on this side. Ah, good. It's got a great big long metal case.
4: Of course, but why?
3: Maybe no reason. I'll know when Nora steps out of that phone booth. Right, here he comes.
5: You folks ordered yet?
3: No, not yet. You speak to your wife?
5: Uh-huh. Everything's fine in Georgia.
3: That's good.
5: And everything will be fine in Maryland as soon as we finish our business.
3: Mm-hmm.
5: You ready to hand over that $1,000, Mr. Mason? You don't care if I quit calling you Mr. Smith, do you?
4: Just as long as you don't say it too loud.
3: Well, we'll finish our business in a minute.
5: First, now where are you going?
3: I want to check up on a plane schedule, since we've reached the parting of the ways.
5: Oh, plane schedule, huh?
3: Just sit here and talk to Bella.
5: Wouldn't be thinking of trying to run out on me, would you?
3: You'd see me if I did.
5: Remember, all I've got to do is notify the cops to get the reward. If you try.
3: Would.
5: If you try. You know, I don't care where I get that $1,000. I don't care where I get that $1,000. I don't care where I get that $1,000. I don't care where I get that $1,000. I don't care where I get that $1,000.
3: Just relax, Norris. I'm only going to form. I'm only going to form. I'm only going to form.

0: Long distance? Yeah, I just put in a call to Baltimore. Are you the same young lady? I just put in a call to the police department of Baltimore. Yeah, that's right. Connect me up again, huh? And hurry, please, ma'am. Let me speak to the same policeman. Uh-huh. That's right. My name is Norris. I'm calling from Robbie Lee's restaurant. Yes. Well, thank you. Oh, yes, ma'am, yes. Hello. This here's Norris. You the man I just spoke to? Yeah, about that Perry Mason thing. What if I do sound different? I'm excited. Wouldn't you be? Well, now look, Sergeant, there's been a change. Now, just a minute. I couldn't help it. Mason changed his mind, here. Yeah? He wants to come back to Baltimore and catch a plane. That's right, him and the woman. Denver or someplace. That Atlanta trip was just a blind. Oh, no, he won't wait, Sergeant. So all you got to do is be waiting at the airport. Sure, I'm sure. You think I want to lose $1,000? Well, we'd be leaving right away. He's in a hurry. Yeah, that's right. Now, you're not going to forget my name. It's Norris. E.E. Norris. Now, I aim to get that reward, Sergeant. Yeah? Yeah, that's it. Double E. Norris. All right, goodbye.
1: Double crosser.
2: Find out what you want.

0: Double E Norris.
1: All right, goodbye.
2: Double crosser.
3: Find out what you wanted?
1: Yeah.
3: Now, I'd be willing to have you folks come along with me. I got no hard feelings, you understand?
2: Uh-huh.
3: But since maybe you got a few hard feelings, I guess it's just as well you're heading west.
2: Yeah. Mr. Norris and I are going to step out in front a moment, Bella.
4: Oh?
3: Now, just a minute. I changed my mind. I don't much think that I will step out of this room with you, Mason.
2: You're scared?
3: No, playing safe.
2: Well, look, let's understand each other, Norris. I will not hand over that much money in here, and that is final.
3: But now, look.
2: The parking lot is well lighted. Let's think it over. Wait while we eat.
3: No, that'd be too late.
2: Too late for what?
3: Well, you sure you got the money?
2: Look in this wallet.
3: Yeah.
2: Well?
3: Okay, let's go outside. But we'll stop right outside.
2: Oh, sure.
3: Where are you going?
2: The parking lot. I've got a lot of money on me. I need light to count.
3: Oh, yeah.
2: You're getting a good break, you know that?
3: Yeah. I sure can use that thousand. You know, I'm going to get shut of my wife.
2: You what?
3: Going to buy me a divorce. Always pecking and heckling me. How come I spend so much money? How come I'm gone so much? Hey, now listen, this is fine.
2: Well, there's your car. We'll stand over by that.
3: I'm watching you.
2: Oh, you're a cute lad, Norris. I wouldn't try to double-cross you.
3: Huh?
2: I said you're cute. Tricky.
3: Well, cut out the talk and hand over the money. Hey, what are you looking at?
2: That's funny.
3: Huh? What?
2: That pretty girl there going in the restaurant.
3: Girl? Where? What girl? I don't see any...
2: Maybe you can't see, but you can feel, can't you? No, Norris, don't move.
3: Oh, I ain't moving.
2: Make sure you don't.
3: What's that cold thing pressing against my neck?
2: You mean this?
3: Oh, God. Take that thing out of my neck.
2: And I said don't move.
3: Oh, I ain't, but...
2: All right. Bella?
5: The parking lot ceiling's way out on the other side.
2: Good, then we're all alone.
3: You ain't going to shoot me here. You can't.
2: No.
3: I know you've got better sense.
2: You're right. I won't shoot you here, but...
3: Oh, now stop talking like that.
2: Then get in the car.
3: You talk to him, miss. Now you tell
5: him. Let him have it here, baby.
3: Oh, no, please.
5: Don't wait, baby. Let him have it.
2: No, I'd like to, and I will. Gives me the least bit of trouble. Now get in the car.
3: I ain't moving. The police...
2: I talked to the Baltimore police, smart boy. They aren't coming.
3: Oh, no.
2: Now get in. No, wait a minute. Stand still while I get your keys.
5: You got them?
2: Yeah. Here, you take them. And you drive, Della.
5: Okay, baby.
2: Head back for Baltimore. Watch your speedometer. Look out for a little side road a mile and a half up.
5: Mile and a half.
2: That's right. When you come to it, turn to the right. There's a concrete culvert.
5: Okay, baby.
2: And step on it.
5: Okay, baby.
2: And step on it.
5: Okay, baby.
2: And step on it.
5: Okay, baby.
2: And step on it.
3: Oh, Mr. Mason.
2: You shut up. We'll turn up the road and get rid of this. Then we'll beat it out of town.
3: Oh, Mr. Mason, please.
2: Plane leaves in an hour.
3: Please, Mr. Mason.
2: I said shut up.
3: Oh, I'm a poor man, Mr. Mason.
2: You better enjoy this ride, Mr. Norris.
3: Don't take that thing out of my neck. Let me turn around and look at you, Mr. Mason.
2: Enjoy the scenery, Norris. This is your last ride. Scenery, Norris. This is your last ride. Scenery, Norris. This is your last ride.
3: Oh, Mr. Mason.
2: You tried to double-cross me.
3: I got a wife and children.
5: We'll send them flowers.
3: Oh, you don't want to do nothing to me.
2: Oh, there's the side road.
3: Oh, you're just teasing. You
2: watch the ruts. It's a dirt road.
5: Yeah, I see. It's a real bad road.
2: Yeah, make as much time as you can.
5: Right.
2: I'll tell you when to stop.
5: Okay, baby.
3: Oh, no, please, Mr. Mason.
2: No, don't turn around and be quiet, or I'll let you have it now.

0: And take that gun out of my neck a minute.
1: Let me do it, baby. Stop talking that way, man.
2: Stop here.
0: Oh, Lord.
1: Let me do it, Harry. Let me.
2: No, this is my job.
0: Oh, you push it through my neck.
2: This guy tried to double-cross me. This is my job. But you can hold this a minute, Della.
0: Oh, don't let her get her hands on that gun.
3: Just hold it.
2: Yeah, well, I cut the labels off this coat. You got it?
3: Got it.
2: Oh, I'll take the identification out of his wallet.
0: Please, please listen, Mr.
2: No. All right, Della, let me have it again.
1: Go ahead, blast him, baby.
2: It's set, Morris. I'm going to let you have it.
0: I ain't going to stand still. I'm going to run out of
2: here. Come back here. Come back.
1: Do you mind giving me back my lipstick, baby?
2: Careful, it's loaded. All right, Della. Now, back to Baltimore.
1: Baltimore?
2: Yes, it's nearest to the trains and
1: buses.
2: We've
1: got Norris's car.
2: Norris is going to stop running sometime. And when he does, he's going to start to think.
1: We could make Washington.
2: No, I pointed the trail for Denver.
1: Are we still going to Atlanta?
2: Yes, but separately.
1: Separately?
2: We've got to split
1: up.
2: Now,
1: I'll
2: explain on the way back. Come on, get in, Della. We are in a race now.

0: All right, this is far enough, Della.
1: We've come 5 miles, baby.
0: All right, leave the car lights on. All right, Norris.
2: Outside.
3: Outside.
0: You heard me?
3: Oh, I don't want to get out.
1: Let him have it in the car, baby.
2: I don't want to spoil your upholstery.
3: Oh, Mr. Mason.
2: Out. Oh. All right, now just walk to the front of the car.
3: Oh, now, Mr. Mason, you've got to listen to me.

0: Well, Perry Mason is right, as I can promise you. He and Della are in a race. A much more desperate race than even Perry Mason suspects. But more of that tomorrow. So be sure to join us, won't you?
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2: Polo mints.
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16: Sam Spade Detective Agency.
17: Me, sweetheart. Merry 29th of December.
16: You too, Sam. Did you take the little boy home?
17: Yep.
16: Straight home?
17: Well, not exactly, F. Had to make a couple of emergency stops, but we got there.
16: What do you mean, Sam?
17: Well, I got my weekly knot on the head, for one thing.
16: Sam, just taking the little boy home?
17: Like I said, F, we were derailed. There was a dash of poison, for instance. A couple of pounds of $1,000 notes.
16: Oh.
17: And an infernal machine that nearly blew up half the mission district. But other than that, we had a peaceful ride home.
16: Why, Sam, this sounds like a caper.
17: Which is just what it is, Angel. Get out our special holiday bottle of Napa Valley wine, and we'll get in our premature regards to the new year, following dictation of a report entitled The Prodigal...
16: Prodigal, Sam? Are you sure that's the right word?
17: Certainly, I'm sure. The wanderer will return to the roost. You and your big, fat roost. For the last bedtime story for 1950, namely... The Prodigal Panda Caper.
15: For NBC, William Spear, radio's outstanding producer, director of mystery and crime drama, brings you the greatest private detective of them all in The Adventures of Sam Spade.
17: Effie? Miss Perrine?
16: Coming, Sam, coming. I've been looking in the dictionary.
18: Huh?
16: Sam, you've fallen into the trap.
18: Again?
16: Prodigal. Here, now, see? Prodigal. Given to reckless extravagance. It doesn't mean wandering at all, see? People think just because the prodigal son wandered that you...
18: What are we talking about?
16: Oh, the prodigal panda caper. How can a panda be given to reckless extravagance?
18: Well, let me see. Oh, here.
17: Definition 3, prodigal. Yielding abundantly, luxuriant.
16: A panda? You mean one of those black and white...
18: Oh, right, right. See note below, it says. You ready for the note below?
16: Where's my pencil? Oh, all right, Sam, my date. Shall I make two?
17: Master Roebuck Dozier, 2318 Delaney Street, City. From Samuel Spade, license number 137596. Subject, the prodigal...
16: panda caper.
17: Right. Dear Roby,
18: I'd spent a relatively pleasant day running down a case of slow pay in North Beach, and flushed with success, had returned to my office for a final check of the file.
3: Underwood, Helen, Usher, Roderick, Varden, Dolly, where the... Oh, Spirits Holiday.
18: I sat down, put my hat and my feet on the desk, and was loosening my collar when I noticed just to the right of my off ankle one large bag of jelly beans. Sighting past it, I saw in the corner chair an open copy of a magazine featuring on the cover a blonde in a low-cut dress taking a .38 slug from a slack-jawed thug in the background under big red letters spelling out Thrilling Crime Comics. And behind all this, sound asleep, was you. Hey, Sonny. Sonny.
4: Hey,
18: wake up, will you? Come on, Reveille's blowing.
4: Huh? Oh.
18: Hi. How long you been here?
4: Oh, a long time, I guess.
18: And what's your name?
4: Roby. Short for Roba.
18: Well, what can I do for you, Roby?
4: I've been to the police. They wouldn't do anything. They said I should come to you.
18: You mean you got a job for me?
4: Yeah.
18: Dangerous?
4: Yeah. A hoist.
18: You mean a heist. What was it?
4: My panda bear.
18: Oh, someone stole it?
4: Yeah. It's not mine, really. I bought it for my little brother, Barney. Mm-hmm. He's 5 and he's always wanted one. So when I got the junk money,
18: Junk money?
4: Oh, bottles and papers and stuff.
18: Oh.
4: I collected it from the neighbors and earned $6.15. And Barney wanted the panda bear, so I bought it at Lacey's department store today and they stole it.
18: Who stole it?
4: Well, there was this man in the checkered coat and the lady in the red silk dress. Uh-huh. Just like the story in the comic here.
18: Oh.
4: The man looked like that, but the lady looked different.
18: Mm-hmm.
4: She had black hair and a red dress, and her eyebrows went up this way instead of sideways.
18: Oh.
4: I was walking down the street with my panda bear, and the lady called me over to a car she was sitting in and started to talk to me.
18: Mm-hmm.
4: And right away, the man in the checkered coat ran up and grabbed at my panda bear. And they chased me up a fire escape. And the man pulled out a big black gun and said if I didn't come down and give him the panda, he'd shoot me and Barney and Mom. So I came down and gave him the panda.
18: Well, that's quite a mouthful. Oh, excuse me, Roby. Hello?
5: Sam?
18: Yeah, Dundee.
5: This is Dundee.
18: Oh.
5: Sam, there's a little fella about 8 years old on his way over there.
18: No, he's here now, Lieutenant. What's the deal?
5: Yeah, he gave us quite a story.
18: Well, how'd it go?
5: Oh, we took it down. I got it right here
18: good.
5: Somewhere. Let me see. It's about a man in a checkered coat and a lady in a red silk dress.
18: Yeah.
5: Oh, here it is. Quote, I was walking down the street with my panda bear and the lady called me over to a car.
18: Dundee. He hasn't changed it any.
5: Yeah, we got hold of his mother. Runs an elevator in the Russ building.
18: Good.
5: She says he reads too many comic books. You better send him home.
18: Okay, Lieutenant, thanks. Come on, Roby.
4: You're going to send me home?
18: Lieutenant Dundee called your mother, old man, and
4: you don't believe me either.
18: Oh, it's not that, Roby. It's just
4: But
18: that...
4: I can't go home without the panda bear. What do I tell Barney? I promised him. My own brother.
18: Oh, he's home now waiting?
4: Yeah.
18: Well, tell you what I'll do, Roby. You let me put you in a taxi and send you home, and I'll take the case.
4: You'll get my panda back?
18: Wouldn't be at all surprised. So if Barney's face hits the floor, just tell him Samuel Spade Incorporated's working on it.
4: Only one thing.
18: Huh?
4: I haven't any money left.
18: Oh, you got jelly beans, haven't you?
4: Yeah.
18: Okay, you can pay me off in jelly beans. Now, come on now, let's find a taxi. Which we did, Roby. Like the psychology book said, I didn't discourage the child imagination, but I did try to tout you off Thrilling Crime Comics and onto Alice in Wonderland. This, I could see, would take some doing. It was almost closing time when I got to Lacey's, but I talked my way past the man at the door and hustled up to the 6th floor and the toy department. The clerks were doing whatever clerks do at 5:30, but I found a handy floor walker.
9: Dear me, Mr. Spade, I just don't know. I just don't know.
18: You mean you counted your cash and everything, but you
9: it's not that, Mr. Spade.
18: Oh.
9: I am perfectly willing to stretch a point to please the little fellow.
18: Uh-huh.
9: We like to think we are human here, you know.
18: Well, that's nice. That you like to think so, I mean.
9: But you see, something very strange happened this afternoon. Come over this way, sir, by the escalator.
18: Uh-huh.
9: We had the giant pandas at this counter here. 25 of the large size. I assume that's what you're interested in.
18: I guess so. Then what then?
9: Well, for Christmas, they didn't do anything.
18: Just sat here, huh?
9: Yes. Mm. But would you believe it, sir? This afternoon, all 25 were sold.
18: Well, how do you account for that? New Year's gaiety?
9: Well, if you want my personal opinion, it's me.
18: An impressive panda bear, Roby. It's hard to figure out how you could lose anything that big, and harder still to figure out how I'd explain this kind of thing to people who stopped me on Market Street. Be that as it may, my floor walker friend took my cash, tore off the sales slip, and I was about to set sail with my panda when I heard him make the kind of a noise floor workers make when they see what he was looking at.
19: Miss Greenbar,
18: he pointed weakly, turned pale even by floor walker standards, and sagged to the deck. I turned in time to see Miss Greenbrier collapse at the top of the escalator and watched her come down, draped across three steps like the cover of one of your books of bedtime stories, Roby. She was the last passenger of the day, or so I thought. When I looked closer, I saw she wasn't a passenger. She was freight. At the lamp counter on the floor above, busily adding up receipts as if nothing had happened, was a dark type built along Dragon Lady lines.
20: I'm very sorry, sir, but we closed. Thank you.
18: I want to know about the girl who just went down the escalator.
20: Miss Greenbrier?
18: Yeah, notice anything strange about her?
20: Why, is she ill?
18: Yeah, did she look ill?
20: I thought there must have been something wrong. I said hello to her, and she didn't pay any attention to me. It was only a second ago.
18: Where'd she come from?
20: Around the corner. I think she'd been at the wrapping desk.
18: She had. With a ten-size sheet of heavy brown paper, a batch of metered postage tape, and a shipping label addressed to Master Frankie Carson, 281 Avenida Ruiz, Havana, Cuba. Downstairs, I found my floorwalker friend had come around and was bending over Miss Greenbrier with an impressive-looking gent with gray at the temples.
19: Good heavens, it can't be. It just cannot be, that's all.
21: I'm afraid she is, though.
19: In laces, it's unheard of. Why should she be... Good heavens, in my department, too.
18: Excuse me, floor walker.
19: This is Mr. Spade. He was with me when it... Oh, dear.
21: I'm Dr. Kempthorne. I was exchanging some Christmas gifts when...
18: Any idea what killed her?
21: Well, it's pretty hard to tell without an examination, and I don't have my things with me. Heart, possibly.
18: Natural causes?
21: Well, of course. Why, do you have reason...
18: There are more natural places to die than at the top of an escalator.
19: And in my department at Lacey's, too. Good heaven.
21: Well, who can say? Have to look up the girl's history. If she had a heart condition, well...
18: Sure. Meanwhile, I'll call homicide. I've nothing better to do. For a minute, I thought I'd been reading too many comic books, Roby, but things settled down when they pulled out the records and found Miss Greenbrier had had a heart condition of long standing, and the medical examiner wrote it off as natural causes. So, hoping you would consider a jelly bean bonus for plumpness, I pick up my panda and went. Outside, I'd gone about 10 steps when...
22: Hi, Humphrey.
18: It was Larry Healy, the cop who drives for Lieutenant Dundee, sitting in a patrol car.
22: Oh, you and Bogart. Now, who's it for?
18: A little kid in the mission.
22: How come?
18: What do you mean, how come? I'm buying a panda bear for a little kid in the mission who likes panda bears. Does that have to be explained?
22: Okay, Sam. Okay. Hey, it just hit me. The bear ain't turned out quite right. He needs a necktie.
18: Oh?
22: I just happen to have one here my brother-in-law got me for Christmas. Here, give me.
18: Larry, how long has there been bad blood between you and your brother-in-law?
22: Bad blood? Listen, even when we were friends, he gave me ties like this. There you are. On your way, Sam.
18: Thanks.
23: Taxi!
18: The cab let me out near the end of Delaney, and I started walking up the row of dingy pre-earthquake flats towards your house, Roby, at the end of the street. Parked at the curb was a discordant note in this hard-pressed neighborhood, a sleek, custom-built red convertible, one of the kind that looks like it can go 90 miles an hour standing still. The same can be said for the Damon, also a discordant note. You see, San Francisco is a very big, large city. You just don't run into a dame at the lamp counter in Lacey's and a half hour later in a dumpy neighborhood in the mission unless she wants it that way.
20: Well, hello.
18: Hello, Dragon Lady.
20: Oh, sellers.
18: You must sell a pass on the lamps.
20: The car?
18: Mm-hmm. But don't try and explain that now. Just tell me why you followed my cab.
20: Follow you? Why, Mr. Smith?
18: Come on. What is it?
20: You're embarrassing me.
18: I know. Since that moment at the lamp counter, you can't get me out of your mind. Well, that's a perfectly normal reaction.
20: No, it's not that. It's... Oh, dear.
18: The panda bear. You want it in the worst way.
20: Oh. You're kind of attractive as men go, Mr. Spade. Could you give me a light, please?
18: Sure. Holding the match up to her cigarette, three things hit me. The black hair, the red dress, and eyebrows that went up instead of sideways. At that point, the sleeve of a checkered overcoat with a big arm inside it came around under my chin from the rear, and the fourth thing hit me. How long I had dwelled in Panda Land, I don't know, but it was real nice while it lasted. I was a panda, too, I remember, and I was going somewhere with a big overstuffed private detective under my arm when a lady panda batted her big brown eyes at me and began pulling my nose. She seemed to have a very, very high voice.
16: Wake up, Mr. Spade. Rumbling's blowing. My call Lieutenant Sunday, Mr. Spade. Son is way... Lucky. Over here.
0: Good Christopher, Sam. What happened?
18: Well, it was this way, Dundee. I was walking down the street with my panda bear, and the lady called me over to the car she was sitting in and started to talk to me. And right away, the man in the checkered coat up...
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0: Van Heflin stars this Sunday in State Fair, another outstanding 60-minute production by Theater Guild on the air. Co-starring in this exciting broadcast is one of the leading families in show business, Gene Lockhart, Kathleen Lockhart, and daughter June. It's a gala New Year's Eve broadcast when Theater Guild presents State Fair. Sunday over most of these NBC stations also means another hour and a half with Tallulah Bankhead in radio's greatest spectacle, The Big Show. Among Tallulah's guests will be Ken Murray, Gloria Swanson, Margaret O'Brien, Jose Ferrer, and many more. Now back to the Prodigal Panda Caper, tonight's adventure with Sam Spade.
1: It was a humiliating experience, Roway, riding back to headquarters in black defeat. But dear, good Lieutenant Dundee, however, was the soul of patience and understanding.
2: What do you take me for, Spade, an idiot?
1: Look, Dundee, all I want you to understand is that this dame in the hopped-up convertible...
2: I've had three rides on that merry-go-round now, and I'm sick of it. The dame in a red dress and the guy in the checkered coat. They take your wallet?
1: No.
2: Your watch? Other valuables?
1: No. Just my panda.
2: Sam, are you trying to tell me there's a hot panda racket going on?
1: Dundee, boy... Look closely now as I take off my hat.
2: What?
1: There. See? Now, as you know, my head ordinarily does not come to a point. But this protuberance was made by a gun butt, not by imagination.
2: Oh, someone slugged you. I believe that, Sam. But this panda bear thing. Dundee. Yeah. What? Yeah. Yeah.
1: You were saying something about my panda bear, Dundee.
2: Yeah, maybe I ought to take it back. That dame at the store this afternoon, the one who sold him?
1: Miss Greenbrier.
2: Yeah. I just finished the postmortem. No heart attack. She was poisoned.
3: It's a strange thing, Mr. Spade, very strange. I leave my business thoughts at the store.
1: Floor walker, just try and remember the Dragon Lady's name, huh?
3: Dragon Lady, my good gracious, I can't remember my own name. I'm so upset.
1: Oh, now concentrate now. Look, dark hair, up-tilted eyebrows, red silk dress. Works in lamp department on 7th floor.
3: I can picture her so plainly.
1: Dark hair, floor walker.
3: Dark hair.
1: Upshot eyebrows.
3: Eyebrows and the red dress.
1: Yes.
3: Red. Scarlet.
1: Scarlet.
3: Scarlet, that's it.
1: Easy now. I got a list of employees right here. I'll tell you. Scarlet. Scarlet Townsend.
3: Scarlet Townsend. That's the dame.
1: Floor walker. Scarlet Townsend.
4: Yeah, she lives here, right in this room.
1: Move out.
4: Today.
1: Well, how come?
4: Oh.
1: I said, how come, landlady? Why'd she move?
4: Me.
1: Oh.
4: I tried to keep her on the right track, but her age, you can't tell them nothing. Now, when she bring that no good game around here, I put my foot down. I said, Scarlet, I said, you're
1: what
4: out.
1: What no good day? What no good dame, landlady?
4: Crystal McCall.
1: Oh.
4: Here. I found this just now as I was cleaning the room. Picture of Crystal McCall. Now, ain't that a swell way to have your picture taken?
1: The name rang a bell, and so did the picture. Crystal herself and me all together. When I got around to the place, I made a startling discovery. Crystal was also the late Miss Greenbrier.
4: Don't look at it all day, young man.
1: When did you see this girl last, landlady?
4: This morning. Oh. She and a fella in a checkered coat come around to pick up Scarlet in a big red open car.
1: Know the fella?
4: Nope, never saw him before. But I sure know that car. Oh, you ought to see it.
1: You're not telling me a thing, landlady. I have. In Los Angeles, I'd have been dead, but San Francisco is not a convertible town. I found a free phone and began calling the dealers, figuring a bright red custom-built convertible is something you remember, whether you see it or sell it. An hour of this got me nowhere, and I'd begun to wonder if the car had been smuggled up from the unmentionable side of the Tehachapi when the wind changed.
5: Sold the yeller one a while back.
1: Thanks, but near misses don't count, friend.
5: But the buyer had it painted red. Special job.
1: Well, you're improving. Who's the buyer?
5: Kim Thorne.
1: Dr. Kim Thorne?
5: Right, Dr. Jules Kim Thorne. Lives on Motley Drive in Burlingame. That's the only red one I know.
1: Great. That's the only red one I need.
6: Mr. Spade, this is utterly unbelievable. And I certainly don't intend to stand here all night discussing the pros and cons of panda bears.
1: All right, Kim Thorne, let's slide over into your field.
6: Meaning what?
1: The sweet young thing at the store. It turned out dirty.
6: The heart attack?
1: The poison attack.
6: Well, suicide, you suppose?
1: What do you suppose?
6: Well, I'm sure I don't know.
1: Look, why don't we hold hands and tell the truth, huh?
6: You'd better run along, Spade. I've had about all of this that I intended...
1: Look, the dead dame was Crystal McCall. Does that mean anything to you?
6: No.
1: The same Crystal McCall was running around with a hood named Frankie Casella, formerly of New York, now of Havana, by Department of Justice request.
6: This is all very interesting. What has it to do with me?
1: She was riding around in your red convertible this morning, for one thing. That's a hot car, you know. I took a close look at it 2 hours ago and got slugged. I don't know how you score these things, Kim Thorne, but in my book, this calls for a couple of answers.
6: You're right. You're right, it does.
1: Where's the car?
6: It's gone.
1: Who has it?
6: My chauffeur. This is the last straw, I guess. There's no point in covering up for him any longer.
1: Who is he?
6: Lenny Fliegel.
1: Oh, an ex-con, isn't he?
6: Yes. I thought I could straighten him out. He's been missing for 2 days this time. He just took the car and left. I knew he had something to do with that girl in the toy department at Lacey's, so I went there today. I guess I was too late.
1: You think Fliegel killed her?
6: I don't know. I don't know. Where did you see the car?
1: Near the end of Delaney Street. What's the license number?
6: 49H822.
1: Oh.
6: I'd better report stolen. If you need me to testify, please...
1: Feel free to call. That I will, Dr. Kim Thorne. Bye. What I had in mind, of course, was to call Lieutenant Dundee and have him slap a 24-hour tail on the good doctor, but something intervened. Halfway down the walk to the street, my eye fell on a round plastic object about the size of a nickel lying in the grass. Clearly, the eye of a giant panda. Since two other eyes were obviously watching me through Dr. Kim Thorne's front curtains, I continued gaily on to my cab, drove up a half block, got out, and walked back. Just in time to see Kim Thorne pull away from the curb in his other car heading towards El Camino and points north. Well, this left me free to prowl at will, and four matchbooks later, I had found two more eyes, a pocket full of panda skin, and a goodly scoop of panda upholstery. The trail led to the garage. It was no wonder his car was stolen. He must have had to leave it on the street all night because there was no room for it in the garage, which had been turned into a kind of panda abattoir. Crammed to the rafters with panda bears, all the giant size, too, in various stages of dishabille. Legs, arms, eyes, and innards. A sight to chill the heart of any but the sturdiest private detective, Ruby. But I braced myself and carried on.

0: Homicide, Dundee.
1: This is Sam, Dundee.
0: Sam, where are you calling from?
1: Phone booth and a drive-in on El Camino. Listen, the license number on the Red Custom job is 49H822. And the guy driving it is Lenny Flegel, an ex-con.
0: Don't talk to me about that car. Larry Healy picked it up tonight going 90 on the Bayshore.
1: Great.
0: Lousy.
1: Why? What happened?
0: Next time I see one of them panda bears, I'm going to spit right in its eye. So Larry pulls the guy down, and first thing he sees is the panda bear with a necktie.
1: What about the dragon lady?
0: She came second. All Larry can think of is the hot panda bear figures they stole it, so he takes it back to the patrol car to return it to the kid.
1: No.
0: Yeah. By the time he got the exhaust smoke out of his eyes, they were gone. Oh, what's that license number again?
1: 49H822.
0: You sure?
1: Positive. I'm looking right at it. Oh, Sam. Dundee.
0: Yeah?
1: We're all at Anderson's Drive-In on El Camino. Put it on the air. Which just shows you how slow I can think, Roby. The red job was staring at me with its big chrome eyes outside the plate glass window. Flegel and the dragon lady, bless them, were having a Saturday night blue plate displayed attractively on the tray racks hung from the car doors. I sidled out of the phone booth and through the kitchen, thereby coming up on the car from behind.
2: More coffee, honey?
3: No, we better get going.
2: Plenty of time.
1: Mind if I join you, Flegel?
4: Huh?
1: He reached and I pushed, and instead of his gun, he came up with half a hamburger. It was too harsh a light for the dragon lady to operate effectively, and by the time Larry Healy and the foul car pulled up, they decided to do it the easy way.
5: You all comfy back there?
1: Lovely, Larry. Flegel? Dragon lady?
3: Shut up.
2: What about the red job? What are you going to do with it?
1: Larry?
5: Oh, I'm pounded till the lawyers are through talking. Sam, you want to go by way of Delaney Street?
1: Yeah.
5: Okay.
2: Why Delaney Street?
1: Larry delivered the panda.
2: Huh?
1: Sure, to the kid, Roby Dozier. We'll have to go and pick it up.
3: Lenny.
2: Yeah.
1: What's it worth, Leo? $50,000? $100,000?
2: The little kid's got it?
1: Yeah.
2: Oh,
1: Carcello will be disappointed, Fligo, with the tax boys watching both him and Crystal. It looked like a safe way to get some of his dough out of the country to him.
2: Wasn't my idea. I hated him. I did 8 years for him, Spade. I could have killed him.
3: Shut up, Lenny.
2: I don't care anymore. The heck with it. Look, it wasn't me. The guy who's running things for him here is Dr. Kempthorne, but Crystal had the dough. He killed her. He took her to lunch today.
3: Lenny!
1: Go ahead, Lenny. So he poisoned her. Then what?
2: She fixed up one of the pandas. He didn't know which. Stuffed it with bills. 80, 100,000. I don't know. Anyway, you'll find the money in the red car under the back seat.
1: Under the seat? What are you talking about? It's in the panda. The kid's got it.
2: Look, why do you think I'm telling you this, you stupid flatfoot? I fixed that thing for Carcello myself after we took the dough out. What, kid? It's got a bomb in it.
1: I don't remember much about the ride from then on, Roby. All I could see was a white line unwinding in the headlights. But somehow we got to the end of Delaney Street and around that corner again. Roby! Roby!
3: Over here, in the alley.
1: Roby. Roby, you hurt?
6: No, just resting.
1: Where's the panda?
6: Well, I'm through with pandas, and so is Barney. Next junk money, I'm going to buy him an elephant.
1: What happened?
6: Well, a policeman brought it.
1: Yeah?
6: I started home with it when a car drove up, and a man with gray hair got out.
1: Kempthorne, what then?
6: Same thing. He grabbed it and got in his car and drove off. He's around the corner there playing with it. Oh, ask him. I don't care anymore.
1: Around the corner? You mean he...

0: Period. End of report.
1: What a hurry.
0: A highly inconsiderate thing to do to a panda, but I'll give him one thing.
1: What thing?
0: He had the good grace to park in front of a vacant lot before starting to tear it apart.
1: Oh.
0: And, of course, to coin a phrase, he saved the people some money. And now, if you're a good, efficient girl and run that through your infernal machine, who knows what I'll have in store for you when you're through. No, Jelly Bean, still work is done. Now, scoot, scoot, scoot. Three chimes mean good times on NBC. Friday means another visit to that entertaining eat establishment, Duffy's Tavern. Archie, the manager, and his whimsical friends have cooked up another fresh half hour of laughs and typical Duffy's Tavern madness. And you're all invited. There's also another delightful adventure with Chester A. Riley, played by William Bendix, tonight on The Life of Riley. Keep your dial set to NBC for the very best in radio entertainment.
2: Official?
1: Yeah. I like the black ones.
2: Lay off, lay off. We ain't no favoriting all the black ones. They're my favorite still now. Mm.
0: Ah, Master Robot Dozier. Mm, very well.
1: Sam.
2: No?
1: I hope Roby appreciates you.
2: Oh, he's just a kid. I think he appreciates me.
1: Oh, I appreciate you, Sam.
2: Oh, I appreciate you too, sweetheart. You're so pretty and so efficient. And so good about not fitting me all the time for your back salary. Yep. Right when I stop and think of you, I got all choked up.
1: Me too. The black one.
2: Come here.
1: Huh?
2: Angel?
1: Yes?
2: It's all yours, dear. The rest of the jelly beans. Happy New Year.
1: Oh. Good night.
2: Good night, sweetheart.

0: The Adventures of Sam Spade are produced, edited, and directed by William Spears. Sam Spade was played by Stephen Dunn. Doreen Tuttle is Effie. Script for tonight's adventure by Harold Swanton. Musical scoring by Lud Gluskin, conducted by Robert Armbruster. Join us again next week, same time, for another adventure with Sam Spade. Enjoy the magnificent Montague, then Duffy's Tavern on NBC.
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2: Presenting Orson Welles as The Third Man. The Lives of Harry Lime. The fabulous stories of the immortal character, originally created in the motion picture The Third Man, with theater music by Anton Karas.
3: A short while ago, I decided to pay a visit to Greece. I've always been interested in odd objects, especially the expensive, easily portable sort, and that's why sculpture isn't normally my line. This time, however, I was making an exception. I had my eye on something, and I wanted to have my hands on it, too, so I went to Greece. Unfortunately, odd wasn't the only bug that bit me there. Stick around, I'll tell you about it.

0: say ah.
1: Ah.
0: Again.
1: Ah.
0: Say 22.
1: Nonsense. Okay. 22.
0: What you have measles.
1: Ridiculous. I can't have measles. I already have measles. Measles are what kids have. I don't have measles.
0: You have measles. I must inform the public health authority. Fortunately, down in my office here in the hotel, I have a quarantine sign. I'll have to put the sign up. You're in quarantine.
1: Now listen, and Doc.
0: You are in quarantine. Do we want a measles epidemic all over the entire Port of Cirrus? We do not. You are in quarantine.
1: That's how it began. In room 34, on the second floor of the Hotel Olympus in the Port of Cirrus, outside of Athens in Greece. Shouldn't happen to a dog, but it was happening to me, Harry Lyon.
0: After the hotel doctor had left the room, I was in an absolute fury. I even kicked a small stool all the way from the couch to the window. It was too much.
1: Measles.
0: The doctor said something about a public health officer. I intended to tell that public health officer. Bloody. Why don't you keep your measles germs under control? What's the idea of letting a perfectly respectable individual catch some confounded kid's disease and be clapped at? Come in! And furthermore, if you'd only use a little DDT around this sinking port, we could... I beg your pardon?
2: I may come in.
0: What?
2: Please.
0: Well, certainly not. You may not come in. This room is quarantined.
2: How wonderful. Quarantined. How absolutely splendid. Why is there no sign on the door?
0: Well, there hasn't been time, and you aren't allowed to come in.
2: What have you got?
0: Measles. Go on. Go on. Get
2: You mustn't touch me. I've never had measles.
0: Well, go on. Get out of here.
2: No. You cannot send me out.
0: Now, listen.
2: No, please listen to me. If you send me out there in that hall again, I'll be killed.
0: Oh, come on. I'm not feeling too good, and I don't want any of these, whatever it is, South Balkan romanticism. Excuse me. Just run along. That's a good girl. Please.
2: You want proof?
0: Proof? Proof of what? I'll be it. A public health officer is on his way here, and in a minute...
2: Will you come next door, will you?
0: Why should I come next door?
2: To look at the proof that you must give me sanctuary here, behind your quarantine sign.
0: Are you kidding?
2: Quick, before the doctor comes. Follow me, now. Make sure there's no one in the...
0: Oh, come on, now, cut it out.
2: You see? Right next door to your suite. There, look.
1: Spread eagled in the middle of the room on the floor lay a man. His head had nearly been cut off.
2: You see? Now, believe me? Yes, you will check me in behind your quarantine sign?
1: Quick, let's get out of here. Back in my room, she sat tense in her chair, but only her eyes showed her fear. She couldn't have been more than 25 or 6. Her hair was reddish gold. Her face was... Well, I couldn't think about how lovely she looked. Might even have been the one who cut that man's throat. Okay. Names are a good place to start. Mine is Harry Lyon. What's yours?
2: I'm called Andrea.
1: Andrea. Okay, Andrea, did you do it?
2: That in there? Oh, no.
1: Why don't I call the police?
2: Oh, no, you can't do that.
1: Well, tell me what it's all about, then I'll judge whether or not I should call the police.
2: You're an American, not a tourist?
1: No, I'm an art lover. Never mind that. Now, tell me.
2: An art lover?
1: Yes, that's right.
2: Oh, tell me, Mr. Lyon. What do you know about Greek politics?
1: Greek politics? Nothing, honey. Why?
2: Oh, well, let me tell you.
1: Go ahead.
2: That man in there...
1: Yes?
2: He was called Agora.
1: Well?
2: I was to give him certain papers.
1: Yes?
2: Documents proving that Greece was to be attacked...
1: What? By...
2: You may well be astonished, for it was announced yesterday on the radio.
1: But I never knew that.
2: Where can I hide?
1: Hide? The bathroom. Come on. Bathroom. Get in that door, quick. Coming?
3: Officer.
1: Oh, porter. Good.
3: Where's the sign you have police to put on the door?
1: Sign? Oh, there's the sign for the door, yes.
3: The doctor has me to beg it.
1: Yes, thanks. Just hang it there. You didn't need to knock. Yes, sir.
3: No, sir. No. I'm sorry if I disturbed you.
1: No, not at all. Yes, sir. As a matter of fact, I...
3: I see you have a lady visitor, sir.
1: Who? A lady visitor? Well, now, sir, how could I be in quarantine?
3: Yes, sir.
1: So, what gives you an idea like that I have a lady?
3: A lady's handbag on the mantel.
1: A lady's handbag on the mantel.
3: Good day, sir. I will attend to the sign on the door.
1: Thank you. Okay, he's gone.
2: he was it?
1: Oh, just some kind of a hotel porter with a quarantine sign.
2: He didn't need to come in for that.
1: I know, but he did.
2: Why did he come in? If all he wanted was to...
1: I don't...
2: He wanted to see if I was here.
1: Oh, stop it. He's just a hotel porter, I tell you.
2: You don't understand. Oh.
1: Now what?
2: I left my purse on the mantel.
1: Sure, and he saw it.
2: Please, Mr. Lyme, I've got to think. Now they must know I'm here. By now they must know. Oh, if only I knew which... Oh.
1: She sat her head in her hand, thinking. Things were coming a little fast for me. That man next door, that at least was a fact. But her story... What was going on? I think she'd go straight to the cops with her. Hey, Andrea.
2: Hmm?
1: What's wrong with taking your papers to the police?
2: Please, I'm trying to think.
3: Okay.
2: Oh, my goodness.
1: Just try and take your pocketbook right now. 1 minute. Yes?
4: I'm the public health officer.
1: Oh.
4: Good afternoon.
1: That's good.
4: Almost evening.
1: Yes.
4: Good evening.
1: Good
4: are you coming in?
1: Yes, please do.
4: I am being Dr. Papanikolaos.
1: Dr. Papanikolaos.
4: My name.
1: Yes.
4: Good evening.
1: Good evening, yes.
4: Please to take your coat, your tie, your shirt, all off.
1: All right, all. Okay, here we go. Well, I'm supposed to have his measles, you know.
4: A contagion disease.
1: Yes, yes.
4: Very. Please, sir.
1: What's the matter? Why the sniffing, old man?
4: You use perfume. I smell perfume.
1: Well, maybe I like the smell of perfume, old man. What's that got to do with my needles? What, you're a public health officer? No.
4: Yes.
1: Yes. And your job is,
4: To prevent the spread of an epidemic.
1: To prevent. And, he cracks about perfume.
4: I'm sorry. Every man has his face. Say, ah?
1: I've already said, ah. Just tell me how long do I have to be in quarantine,
4: please,
1: old man?
4: Please, leaving me look. Cough?
1: No.
4: Right light bothering you?
1: No.
4: Feeling like a cold?
1: No.
4: German.
1: German.
4: Good, good. May clear up when you noticing first the rash.
1: When I'm noticing the rash, tomorrow, the day before yesterday, I noticed.
4: Mm-hmm. May clear up tomorrow.
1: May clear up tomorrow.
4: Stay in quarantine. My car. Call me.
1: That's all?
4: What is else?
1: What is else? Well, I could leave tomorrow, or...
4: Could be, possibly.
1: Well, how about that, huh? Good though.
4: I presume.
1: Oh, you presume. Well, I know. I suppose, being Greek, you hate all Americans now, don't you? Ever
4: please, this... hate America? Yes. Why?
1: Since we stopped sending you military aid yesterday.
4: Who's telling you a story like this? Stopping sending military? Never. The Americans are ridiculous.
1: Now, wait just a second. Goodbye.
3: Sure, you're sure? The Americans are still...
4: What the secret? Why we speak so in the whispering?
3: Okay, old man, you're quite sure the Americans have not said they will stop sending arms to Greece?
4: Never, never! Ridiculous! Goodbye.
1: Andrea.
2: Who was it?
1: When the man who told me that you lied when you said the Americans would stop sending military aid to Greece. Yes. This is a public health officer, my dear Andrea. I'd like you to know that I always suspected your story. I never believed it, and I am now going to...
2: What? What are you going to do?
1: Call the cops and tell them about this Gregor, if that's his name, which I doubt. Now, let's go. I want to get the phone.
2: Oh, no, please, no, you mustn't. Please, please.
1: What was that?
2: Back from the window.
1: So what is this?
2: It's shooting me. From the room across the street, see? The window curtain's right blocked.
1: But... They can't. Get down. Get down.
2: Oh, cousin, now that it's getting dark. Yes. Now then, you were saying...
1: Those two bullets. And the plaster. Over here.
2: I believe you said you were going to call the cops.
1: Not now. Oh, now I'm calling room service. Oh, I want a drink.
2: Also food. I'm hungry.
1: Yes, food.
2: What is it? Oh, I keep forgetting. You're sick. Measles.
1: What's the joke?
2: You should be in bed. What's the matter?
1: I guess you did cut that man's throat.
2: Oh,
1: you lied to me.
2: Oh,
1: who is he? Who killed him and why?
2: You don't believe me. All right. You really didn't give me time to think of a proper story. Now I guess I'll have to tell you the truth. And I did so want not to.
1: Go on.
2: First the dinner.
1: Guess I'll give you more time. Well, maybe it's because when I look at you, I can't believe that you could be involved in anything evil. Not even when bullets come in through my window.
2: You're very sweet, Harry.
1: No, I'm going to call room service. I'm very hungry. Need enough for two. We'll talk about Gregor after we've eaten.

0: Playline returns in just a moment.
1: Was it my fever and the measles? Was it the cocktails? Was it Andrea? The look she'd give me every now and then? Or was it all three? I don't know. By the time we put the tray and the empty dishes back in the hall, I was getting to the point where I could forget every now and then that man in the room next door. Those two pockmarks in the plaster where bullets had been buried.
2: No?
1: No.
2: What were the questions you... Oh, I'm so sleepy.
1: Question number one, who was Gregor? Question number two, who killed him? Three, why? Now, come on.
2: One, he was my lover's valet.
1: Oh?
2: Two, my husband killed him, I think. Three, he killed him because he knew that Gregor was helping me to run away to join my lover.
1: Oh.
2: What's the matter?
1: I'm thinking. You mean for any bribe the hotel porter to find out where you were, decided you were here, hired a room across the street, took a look over here, and then decided that I was your lover, is that it?
2: Alexander's near sight.
1: And then fired two shots at me.
2: And a poor shot.
1: You must be very jealous.
2: Morbid. Pathological.
1: This is another lie, isn't it? Isn't it? For the truth, to prevent him from coming right in here and shooting me point blank, and you too. Hey, listen, will you? Andrea, you're treating it like a joke. My gosh, I'm going to go...
2: Now what?
1: I'm going next door. I'm beginning to think that Gregor was a vaudeville prop, that no one's been killed. The way you act about it, I can't even...
2: Come back here. Are you crazy? Listen to me. So long as that son is on your door... They won't enter.
1: They won't? Who won't?
2: And if they do...
1: Hey. Put that away. Where did you get that?
2: It has six cartridges in the chambers. And I have 30 or so more in this little box. They won't come in tonight. Go to bed. Go to sleep.
1: You mean you're going to sit up here all night?
2: I'll have plenty of time to catch up on my sleep tomorrow.
1: Well, what happens tomorrow?
2: A ship comes into the port.
1: Ship comes into the port?
2: To the dock, which you can see from your window. If you want to give my husband another shot at you. When a signal comes from that ship, I will leave.
1: Are you serious about the story of a lover and a jealous husband?
2: What's wrong with it?
1: Well, it's incredible. Of course, it's a lie, but at least I can believe it before I could believe the others.
2: So?
1: Could it be mixed up with red agents and secret documents and espionage? They're not you. You're no femme fatale, I can tell.
2: I said you would be. Harry.
1: Hmm?
2: Go to bed. Go to sleep. You are sick. Don't worry anymore. It'll be all right. And I'm sorry that I put all my troubles in your lap.
1: Fever and cocktail.
2: Sure. You sleep. I'll be awake. Nothing more will happen tonight. Good night.
1: Wake me. Wake me up if anything starts to happen.
2: I promise.
1: Andrea. Andrea. Still dark. I look at my watch. It's 5 in the morning. Andrea. Who's that?
2: Oh, Harry, I frightened you. I'm sorry.
1: Where were you?
2: Down to the dock. The ship I...
1: Oh, you mean your lover's arrived? Is that it?
2: You don't believe me yet, do you? 5 o'clock.
1: Give me that gun. You take a nap. I'll sit up a while.
2: I might take you up on that, Harry.
1: Good. She gave me the gun. She was asleep almost immediately, almost before I turned the light out. In sleep, she was even lovelier. I stared out of the window into the dawn. I could see the ship. Some crates on the pier next to her. Around 7, some longshoremen started loading the crates into the ship. 7:30 or so. Oh, you startled me.
2: What are you looking at?
1: Trying to figure out which one is your doll boy down there. Oh, come on, Andrea. What's it all about? Level with me. Why was Gregor killed?
2: I don't know. Maybe he talked too much.
1: Talked about what?
2: I wish I knew, Harry. Oh. What time is it?
1: 9 o'clock. Those curtains tucked away, yes.
2: What?
1: They moved just a minute ago. Now they're into the bathroom. Yes, who is it?
3: I'll be
1: telling you,
3: officer.
1: Oh, it's Dr. Papadopoulos. Are you okay? Come in. Hey. You're not Dr. Papadopoulos or whatever his name is.
3: His assistant. He sent me over instead to give you medicine.
1: Medicine?
3: Penicillin. If you would roll up your sleeve.
1: Penicillin? For measles, penicillin?
3: We cannot lift the quarantine unless you get this injection, Mr. Lyon.
1: Oh, well, okay. What's that in there?
3: Just alcohol to
2: just
3: what?
2: Just toss the needle on the bed, then.
1: Quickly.
2: Wasn't a bad idea pretending to be a doctor. But on the
1: Andrea,
2: other hand...
1: Andrea, I'm not sure that you're making a...
2: Let me see, Harry. Tie his hands.
3: Countess, you'll never be able to...
2: Up or I'll shoot your teeth in. This gun has a silencer, too, you see. Tie him good, Harry. The pillowcase for a gag.
3: Listen to me, Lyme. You do what she says and you'll be a dead man before another hour is out.
2: One more word and I'll shoot him. I mean that.
1: If I knew why I was doing this, is he your husband?
2: Him. Now, the pillowcase, quick. It's getting later than... Quick! The signal's gone up. On the ship, Harry. If you're worried as to why you're doing this, just remember what would have happened to you if I hadn't come in this room. Smell that.
1: What is it?
2: Morphine. Enough to kill. Okay, quiet for a while. Did your bag pack, Harry?
1: All set, but I...
2: What?
1: What about the man across the way when you... You came out on the street.
2: That's all figured out. What did you think I was doing at 5 this morning? Come on.
1: She led the way into the freight elevator to cellar, out a delivery entrance into an alley, down the alley through a gate and wooden fence, through two backyards, out through another fence, at the corner.
2: Harry, you here?
1: Through the shed. And then... There we were. A gangplank right in front of us. We scrambled up. A man in a dirty blue uniform stood waiting.
3: Oh, Countess, you're pumped. And this Gregor?
2: Captain, you'll never know how glad I was to hear you say that. Everything's ready?
3: Your crates are aboard, yes. And the envelope for you.
1: I started to hand her an envelope, then he paused.
3: Perhaps just to make sure, we should first make sure that the consignment is as ordered.
2: Most certainly.
3: You there, Kovar! Rip this open! One should be enough.
1: A rascally-looking seaman prized a plank loose from a big crate. Inside.
2: Satisfactory?
3: Seems to be.
1: I could see the dull gleam of gunmetal. It looked like machine guns.
2: The envelope.
3: Here you are.
2: Thank you, Captain. You'll drop us off at Crete as agreed. Gregor, you'll wake me just before we land in Crete.
1: Hmm?
2: Captain, if I don't see you...
3: Always a pleasure to do business with you, Countess.

0: Always a pleasure to do business with you, Countess.
1: Gregor.
2: Yes.
1: Do you mind if I call you Gregor, Harry?
2: Why?
1: Just for a few minutes more, till we land in Crete. What's the matter, Harry?
2: Oh, I hope this boat's safe.
1: The guns, you mean?
2: And you, too. And me. And your blood money. I suppose that's what was in the envelope, the payoff, huh?
1: Yes. Half yours, of course. Unless it's counterfeit. The last installment always is when they can get away with it.
2: Why aren't you ready to see a complaint with the captain? With your six-shooter, hmm?
1: I don't think it would be a good idea for me to complain, Harry. He might decide to examine my crates more carefully if I complain about his money.
2: What?
1: He might find out that the ammunition I sold him doesn't fit his guns. I'm a woman, Harry. I don't like killing.
2: This time I can tell. You're speaking the truth, aren't you?
1: It's always a pleasure to double-cross killers.
2: Oh.
1: Oh, poor Gregor.
2: Gregor, is that me this time?
1: No, Gregor.
2: Oh, the real one.
1: He always talked a lot. You know, I was never sure until the last moment whether he'd been killed by the people who didn't want us to sell these worthless guns or by our employers who discovered they were worthless.
2: Well, when he came out of the boat this morning...
1: It was always a possibility. Oh. But when the captain fitted you as Gregor, it was quite a load off.
2: Oh, my goodness.
1: Yes. I've become quite cynical because of all the treachery and double dealing I've seen. And even you. You were double crossed.
2: Me? When?
1: But quite honestly, I always try to make up for it. For example, to make up for it this time, I think I shall present you with the Order of the Cross of Rubiola.
2: What's that?
1: Rubiola. Something that's common to both of us. We both had it. Although I told you I hadn't.
2: Rubiola. It's all riddles. Still riddles.
1: No, measles.
2: Measles?
1: If you'd lean down just a bit, I'll confer the order on you.
2: Thanks. Now, let's try that one.

Until we wound up in Crete, I felt the time had come to let Andrea know that my love for art wasn't entirely platonic. We decided that as we had so much in common, we might try a business partnership. Andrea had, I felt, a great natural talent which needed developing on the right lines. Unfortunately, however, the partnership didn't last long. In fact, just long enough for one big deal. I found out that Andrea had just a little too much in common with me. She believed in 100% of everything, including the profit. Still looking for Andrea and the profit. Maybe the Greeks had a word for her, too. Come on now.

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6: Dragnet, the documented drama of an actual crime. For the next 30 minutes, in cooperation with the Los Angeles Police Department, you will travel step by step on the side of the law through an actual case transcribed from official police files. From beginning to end, from crime to punishment, Dragnet is the story of your police force in action.
9: It was Thursday, December 22nd. It was cold in Los Angeles. We were working the night watch out of homicide. My partner's Ben Romero. The boss is Thad Brown, chief of detectives. My name's Friday. I was on the way into work, and it was 3:55 p.m. when I got to room 42. Homicide.
10: Hi, Joe.
9: Ben?
10: Well, here's the file on the Webster case. Remember all the follow-ups in there?
9: Yeah. I get it. Homicide, Friday.
11: This Levinson unit, 113J, got something for you.
9: Yeah, Harry, what's doing?
11: Doherty and I are out here on Collins Avenue. 4656, trying to track down a 9-year-old boy.
9: Yeah, what's the story?
11: The kid's missing, suspicion of foul play.
9: Well, how long's he been gone?
11: About 2 hours. Looks like a job for homicide.
9: Well, how do you figure?
11: The kid was last seen playing in the backyard of his home.
9: Yeah?
11: We checked over the yard.
9: Did you find anything?
11: Bloodstains, lots of them. They look new.
9: Ben and I left a message for Chief of Detectives Thad Brown. And then we went over to the crime lab, picked up Lieutenant Lee Jones, and drove out the Arroyo Seco Freeway to Collis Avenue. It was an average neighborhood. Number 4656 was a one-story green stucco residence situated on the corner of Collis Avenue and Harrison Drive. Beyond the backyard was a tract of undeveloped land covered with scrub oak. Harry Levinson from Highland Park Juvenile was waiting for us in front of the house.
12: Get the back this way, fellas.
9: Coming, Lynch.
12: Till I get my bag.
9: Who notified you that the boy was missing, Harry?
12: The mother. She said she went out to do some Christmas shopping about 11 this morning, left the boy home.
9: Mm-hmm.
12: She came back about 2 this afternoon. He was gone.
10: What's the name?
12: Johnstone. The kid's name is Stanley, 9 years old.
9: Mm-hmm. Was this gate open like this when you got here?
12: Yeah, I haven't touched a thing. Here are the stains over here, Lieutenant Jones, along the edge of the lot. See?
13: Yeah. Let me see.
9: Quite a few stains, huh?
13: Yeah. Looks like it might be blood.
12: try some benzidine on them. There we are. See what happened.
10: Where's the kid's mother now, Harry?
2: Yeah, in the house. Doherty's talking to her.
10: Did you talk to any of the neighbors?
2: People next door are the ones on this side. They couldn't tell us anything.
12: There it is, fellas.
10: Yelling.
12: These spots I covered with benzidine, they're turning blue. Bloodstains, all right. Can't say definitely whether it's human or animal blood.
10: Do you have to go back to the lab to run it through?
12: Yeah, biological precipitant test. Hand me one of those glass files on my bike, will you?
10: Yeah, sure. Okay, here you go.
12: Thanks. Scrape some flakes off for a test. There we are.
10: How soon can you tap the blood for us, Lee?
12: Precipitant test won't run more than 20 minutes. It'll take 3 or 4 hours to run a blood grouping, though. That's it. Anything else you want to check?
10: Levinson, anything else?
2: Right here in my handkerchief. Empty shell. That marker over there by the rosebush? That's where I found it.
10: I'm a 22, huh?
2: Yeah, might tie in, might not.
12: Mark it and dump it in this envelope, yeah?
2: Mm-hmm. There you go.
12: Mm-hmm.
10: Did you get a missing broadcast on the boy here?
2: Doherty did about a half an hour ago. Here's a description here.
10: Thank you.
12: Your mother know about the bloodstains?
2: No, we didn't tell her. She's worried enough already.
10: She has no idea what might have happened to her boy, huh?
2: No more than we do. She checked all her friends and relatives. We're covering the neighborhood. No trace so far.
12: Not much to go on.
2: Bloodstains. Empty cartridge.
10: Yeah, it could mean 100 things.
2: Any ideas, Frank?
10: Just one, and I don't like it. p.m., Thursday, December 22nd. The neighborhood search for 9-year-old Stanley Johnstone continued. Lee Jones went back to the crime lab to start the precipitant test and the blood grouping. Levinson and his partner, Doherty, from Highland Juvenile, stood by. We called Chief of Detectives Thad Brown, and he ordered up a special detail to aid in the search for the missing boy. Ben and I questioned the boy's mother, Mrs. Ruth Johnstone, a woman in her early 40s. She seemed fairly calm under the circumstances.
12: Miss Johnson, is your boy Stanley in the habit of wandering off without telling you where he's going?
3: No, he's not in the habit of wandering off, but he has done it before.
10: Well, when was the last time, Miss Johnson?
3: You don't have any children, do you, Sergeant Friday?
10: No, ma'am, I'm not married.
3: Well, there comes a time in every young boy's life when he feels that it's time to leave home, go out on his own. Usually happens somewhere around 8 to 10.
10: I think I know what you mean. I have a boy.
3: Well, then you know how it is. My husband and I scolded Stanley one afternoon after school, and he was quite put out about it. Thought George and I were unfair. Packed a few of his things and left.
10: Well, how long was he gone?
3: Oh, no time at all, about 2 hours. I was worried about him, but my husband said to leave him alone, but every boy had to go through that stage.
10: Mm-hmm. Well, then you think that he's run away from home again this time?
3: Yes, I think so. He's been gone about 4 hours now, and I have a funny feeling about it.
10: Did you and his father have some misunderstanding with the boy recently?
3: Well, that's just it. We haven't. I don't mind telling you now that we're talking about it. I am getting worried.
10: Well, is there any place around that he might like to visit? A hobby shop, playground, someplace he might be?
3: Yes, there's Jensen's model shop, Little Shiana Burroughs, but I've already called there and he hasn't been seen all day. I've called all his friends and they have no idea where he is either.
10: Well, we'd like a list of all of his friends and the places that he was known to frequent.
3: Yes, all right. I'll give them to you. Where do you suppose he is?
10: Where's your husband now, Miss Johnson?
3: At work. George works for the city. He's a fireman.
10: What house is he staging at?
3: Engine Company 12. He's working the A platoon. He'll be home tomorrow morning. I haven't told him Stanley's gone.
10: Well, is there any chance the boy might be down at the firehouse with his father?
3: No, he seldom goes down there anymore. No, I don't think he's there. I'm awfully worried. May I call my husband?
10: Well, certainly. Go right ahead.
3: I know George will be worried. Engine Company 12, please. Stanley's been gone too long. Hello? May I please speak with George Johnstone? This is Mrs. Johnstone. Thank you. Oh, I hate to call George at his work.
10: Yes, ma'am. Does your husband own a gun?
3: Yes, he does.
10: What caliber do you know?
3: It's a .45 automatic. You got enough. George, this is Ruth. George, is Stanley down there with you by any chance? Oh. No, I can't find him anywhere. He wasn't here when I came home from doing my shopping. There are two policemen here. No, I said there are two policemen here. No, dear, I'll call you if we don't find him soon. All right, dear. Yes, you too. Goodbye. I didn't think he'd be with George.
9: At 45, is that the only gun in the household?
3: Yes. Why are you asking about guns? Has anything happened that you're not telling me about?
9: No, ma'am, just routine checking. We'll have to take a look at that 45 if you don't mind.
3: Maybe I should tell you we do have another gun in the house, but it's all wrapped up. George bought it for Stanley's Christmas present.
9: What if we could see it, please?
3: Yes, will you have to unwrap it?
9: Yes, ma'am, I'm afraid so.
3: It's in the closet. Thank you. Thank you. They had to hide it. Let me see. Well, here's the paper it was wrapped in. Stanley must have found it. Gone. You see, here's the gift card in the box the gun came in, the rifle.
9: I wonder if I could look at that box, ma'am. Thank you. How about it, Joe? .22 caliber. Thursday, December 22nd, 5:15 p.m. It was getting dark. The search for the missing boy continued. We checked the list of Stanley Johnstone's friends. None of them or their parents had any idea of his whereabouts. We talked with Levinson again. He'd been in touch with the detail combing the neighborhood. They'd found nothing. We went down to Collis Avenue and 10th Street, the service station on the corner.
12: One nickel, you?
9: Oh, I got one. Will you watch for Pam?
12: Yeah, okay.

0: City Hall.
1: 2667, please.
0: 2667.
2: Crime Lab, Jones.
1: Hiya, Lee. Joe Friday.
2: Yeah, Joe. Any sign of the Johnson kid?
1: No, not yet. How are you coming?
2: Finished the precipitant test. It's human blood.
1: Yeah?
2: Working on the blood group now. Do you know what type the Johnson boy has?
1: Well, I didn't want to upset his mother. Thought I'd read the last thing. We're in the neighborhood.
2: Check with the family physician. That way you won't disturb it.
1: Yeah, I figured on that. Just a minute, Lee.
2: Yeah.
1: Yeah, man.
3: Boss just pulled up.
1: Okay. Thad Brown's out here now. I'll check you later, Lee, huh?
2: All right, Joe.
1: All right, bye.
2: Bye.
3: Oh, here's my Jim. Gentlemen, how's it going?
1: We just checked with Lee Jones.
4: Yeah, I know. It's human blood. What do you think?
3: We talked with the boy's mother, Mrs. Johnstone, found a gun missing.
4: Yeah?
3: Caliber's the same as the empty casing Levinson found. It's .22.
4: You said the gun was missing?
1: Yeah, the Johnstones were going to give it to the boy as a Christmas present. They had it hidden, but it's gone.
4: Any idea who took it?
1: Well, they left the Christmas wrapping behind. I think it was the kid.
4: .22 rifle, huh? 9-year-old boy. When are they going to learn? First, it's carbide cannons on the 4th of July. The city issued ordinance after ordinance. A few thousand kids around the country had to lose their eyes, fingers, hands before their parents would give us their full cooperation to outlaw them.
3: I know what you mean.
4: Sure you do. You and every other cop in the country became the heavies trying to clamp down on them. It's almost the same story. This time it's guns for Christmas.
1: Oh, I know what you're thinking, but we're not sure yet.
4: Listen, Friday. There's a city ordinance against giving a gun to a kid. You know that.
1: Yeah, I know that.
4: There's a missing boy and a missing gun. There's blood on the ground and an empty shell. That's enough for me.
3: Well, we're going to stay with it. Something's got to break.
4: Yeah? I hope it's not the hearts of that kid's parents.
5: Hi, Chief. Been looking for you, Friday.
1: What do you got, Harry?
5: Found the gun. New .22 rifle. I'd say it's been fired recently.
4: Where'd you find it, Levinson?
5: Back up there in that scrub oak behind the Johnstone house. Mrs. Johnstone identified it. Buckley took it down the crime lab.
1: Thanks, Harry. Mrs. Johnstone okay?
5: Pretty sick now. Doherty came up with something else.
4: What's that?
5: There's another one missing. An 8-year-old boy.
1: 6:30 p.m. We talked with Officer Doherty about the other missing boy. He told us that his name was Stephen Moorheim, 8 years old. His family had just moved into the neighborhood. It seemed that no one besides the Moorheim family knew that the boys played together. Mrs. Moorheim told us that Stephen told her that he was going out to play and that he'd be home by 6 o'clock for dinner. She told us that he was an unusually prompt boy and almost never overstayed his playtime. We got a description of the Moorheim boy and put out a missing broadcast. We called the Johnstone's family doctor. He told us that Stanley's blood was type O. At 7 p.m., we talked again with Mrs. John Moorheim.
6: Are you sure Mrs. Johnstone doesn't know where the boys are?
3: She has no idea, Mrs. Moorheim.
6: Oh, this is terrible. Just awful. I feel there's more to this thing, something you're not telling me.
1: Well, there's no use to upset you until we know a few things for sure.
6: Then you're holding back something.
1: Well, no, please try not to worry, Miss Moorheim. There are certain things that we're going to have to ask you, routine questions in any kind of investigation.
6: Is there anything else you want to know?
1: Yes, ma'am. What is your boy's blood type?
6: That's a funny question. Do you think anything's happened to him? Have you found him and you're not telling me?
3: No, ma'am, we haven't found him. And we don't think anything's happened to him.
6: His blood type?
3: Yes, ma'am.
6: Well, I think I have it written down in Stevie's baby book. Yes, here it is. It's type O.
1: Thank you. I wonder if I might use your phone?
6: Yes, of course. It's in the hall.
1: I'll be right back, then. Yeah.

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1: 2667, please.
0: 2667.
2: Grand Lab, Pinker.
1: Hello, Ray. This is Joe Friday. Is Lee there?
2: Just a minute, Joe. Take two, Lee. Right. Jones speaking.
1: Checking back, Lee.
2: Did you get the blood types on the two missing boys?
1: Yeah, both type O.
2: So are the stains, Joe. Type O.
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1: ...8 p.m., Thursday, December 22nd. Still no sign of either of the missing boys. Chief of Detectives Thad Brown went back to headquarters to direct the search from there. He dispatched another detail of 50 men to aid in the hunt for the missing youngsters. 8:30 p.m. It was getting a little colder. The citrus growers were warned to expect a freeze. We went up the block to see Mrs. Johnstone. Her husband had quit work early and returned home. We talked with him for a while. He could tell us nothing more than we already knew. We still had not informed either of the families about the bloodstains and the empty cartridge casing which had been discovered in the backyard of the Johnstone home. It was more than possible that they had a right to know about our findings, but Ben and I felt that there was no cause to add to the distress of the two families at this time. If the two missing boys were found alive and well, then the bloodstains and the cartridge would be of no concern to the relieved parents. At 8:40 p.m., Ben and I left the Johnstone house and went to the home of Mr. and Mrs. John Morheim.
5: Miss Morheim, you said your husband worked at a market.
6: Yes, he telephoned about 15 minutes ago. Said he's closing up right away. He'll be here any minute. We wish Stevie would call, come home. It's so cold out tonight. All he had on was a thin cotton jacket.
7: We'll try not to worry. We're doing everything we can. He'll be all right.
6: Stevie's father's such a sensitive man. He and the boy are so close. I know he's terribly upset.
5: Now, you're sure there's no place that you might have forgotten? Someplace where the boy might be?
6: No, no place. No. If anything's happened to the boy, it'll just kill John.
5: No.
7: You sit still. I'll get him, Miss Moore.
5: Joe?
7: Mary.
5: The Johnstone kid, he's been found.

0: He's home, Sergeant. He's come home. Thank God he's all right.
1: Well, where's he been? Did he tell you?
0: No. No, he didn't. His clothes are all dirty and he's acting strange. I've never seen him like this.
1: How do you mean, Miss Johnson?
0: Well, he just came to the front door and said, "Hello, Mom." And sat down in a chair and stared at the floor. He won't talk to his father or me.
1: You mind if I talk to him?
0: No, go ahead. I asked him about the little Moorheim boy, but he wouldn't tell me a thing.
1: Where does he know?
0: Right over there in the living room.
1: Looks all right.
0: Yes. Son. Son, this is a police officer. He wants to talk to you. Don't be afraid, dear. He only wants to ask you some questions. Son. You see, Sergeant?
1: Stanley, look at me, son. Come on, youngster, get your head up there. That's better. You had your mother pretty worried, you know that. You want to tell us where you've been?
0: We should try to get him to eat a little something.
1: You hear that, son? Want something to eat? Stanley, there's another little boy up the street who hasn't come home. You know where he is? His father and mother are worried about him, too. Just like your folks were. We're going to ask you to help us find him.
2: I killed Steve with the .22. We were only playing, but I killed him.
1: How do you know you killed him? Maybe he's only hurt now, isn't that it?
2: No, he's dead. I know he's dead. The gun went off. I forgot we put bullets in there.
1: Where is he, Stanley?
2: I hit him. I was scared. I didn't want anybody to find him.
1: Where did you hide him, son?
2: In a cave up on the hill. I didn't mean it. He was my pal.
1: Do you want to show us where Stanley?
2: Yes, I'll show you. Please, don't send me to jail.
3: p.m., Thursday, December 22nd. 9-year-old Stanley Johnstone led the way up the hill behind the backyard of his home. He showed us the wagon that he moved the body in. His father came along with us. About 50 feet from the crest of the hill, the boy pointed to a thicket of scrub oak. There we found a small cave holding the body of Stephen Moorheim. There was a single bullet wound in his chest just below his heart. He was dead. We covered the body.
1: Stanley, how did it happen?
2: I knew my folks were going to give me the gun for Christmas. I knew where it was, and I got it. There was a box of bullets with it.
1: Were you pointing the gun at Stephen, son?
2: No, sir. No, sir, I wasn't. It was Steve's turn to play with it. I was chasing him. He tripped over that stump there and he fell. The gun hit him in the stomach and it went off.
1: Well, why do you think you killed him if you're telling us the truth?
2: I'm telling the truth. Honest, that's the truth.
1: Well, I believe you, son, but why do you think you killed him?
2: It was my gun. Steve'd still be alive if I didn't go and get it. Should have waited till Christmas. It's all my fault.
1: Where have you been all this time?
2: In the cave with Steve.
1: What were you doing in there, son?
2: I was praying. I was praying for God to make him alive again.
3: After a thorough investigation, Ben and I were convinced that the shooting of Stephen Moorheim was accidental. Lieutenant Lee Jones' findings substantiated the Johnstone boy's story even to the smallest detail. We put in a call to the coroner's office and we acquainted him with the facts. He designated a local mortuary to handle the body, pending autopsy, and granted us permission to remove the body to the Moorheim home. Mrs. Moorheim collapsed. The family doctor was called. Ben and I sat in the living room to wait for John Moorheim, the dead boy's father.
4: Edith?
1: Mr. Moorheim?
5: Yeah, you the police?
1: Yes.
5: Where's Edith? Where's my wife? Did my boy come home? Have you found him?
1: Yes, sir.
5: Well, where is he?
4: Steve? Stevie?
5: Where's Steve? He's hurt, isn't he?
1: Yes, sir, yes.
5: Well, where is he? I want to see him.
1: He's hurt bad, Mr. Moorheim.
5: Where is he? I want to see him. How bad?
1: Pretty bad.
5: He's dead. All right, if I go in.
1: Yes, sir, if you want.
5: Will you go with me?
1: Sure. Don't make it any harder on yourself, Mr. Morrison.
5: I want to see my boy.
1: Mr. Morheim.
5: Listen to me, son. We got you a lot of nice things for Christmas. Everything you wanted. I got you the 3 new cars for the train. That one with a searchlight on it really works, son. Got you that new switch you wanted. A lot more drag. Oh, now you can have big layout. And you know that new baseball mitt we saw? I got it for you. The cowboy outfit you wanted.
1: Just two more, honey. Come on, you.
5: What happened?
1: It was an accident. He was playing with a Johnstone boy up the street. Playing with a gun. It went off.
5: What was the other boy's name?
1: Stanley Johnstone. It was an accident. Mr. Morheim, where are you going?
5: I want to see that boy.
3: We had no idea what the dead boy's father had in mind. We didn't feel that we should try to restrain him. Ben and I went along with him up the street to the Johnstone home.
5: I'm Stevie's father. Where's your boy?
0: I'm sorry. We bought the rifle. We were going to tell him not to use it unless his father was with him until he learned how to treat firearms.
5: Where's your boy?
0: Right here. Won't you come in?
1: It's all right, Miss Johnson.
5: You're the boy that was with Stevie?
2: Yes, sir.
5: What's your name?
2: Stanley.
5: I know it wasn't your fault, Stanley. Wonder if you'd do something for me.
2: Yes, sir.
5: I've got a lot of nice presents for Stevie. I know he'd want you to have them. I want to give them to you Christmas Eve.
2: Mom?
0: I think that'd be a fine idea, son.
1: Come on, Ben. It all proved, Joe. You don't give a kid a gun for Christmas.
6: The story you have just heard was true. The names were changed to protect the innocent.
7: On December 24th, 1948, a coroner's inquest was held in the county morgue, city and county of Los Angeles, state of California. In a moment, the results of that inquest.
6: Now, here is our star, Jack Webb.
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7: At the coroner's inquest, it was officially recorded that Stephen Morheim's death was the result of an accident. 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

0: Morning, Commissioner.
1: Morning, Steve. How was the flight back from Switzerland?
2: Smooth as silk. Just got in.
1: Glad you liked it, because you're taking the next plane for Cairo.
2: Cairo? You mean today? Look, I don't even have a clean shirt left.
1: You can dunk it in the Nile when you get there. Oh, Ruth.
3: Yes, Commissioner.
1: How are you doing on Steve's plane ticket?
3: I was able to get him space on the next plane. Takes off in an hour.
1: Good.
2: Oh, great. I haven't had a date for a week, and now you want to fix me up with a mummy.
1: Steve, remember Sheik Haroon?
2: Sure, he's an old friend of mine. He should be.
1: What do you mean?
2: About 5 years ago, I taught him to play poker, and he cleaned me.
1: Well, as you know, the Sheik controls a territory on the edge of the Sahara. He has a walled city there.
2: Yeah, I was there once. Quite a joint.
1: We think there's uranium ore in his territory.
2: Oh. You don't think the Sheik's making himself an A-bomb, do you?
1: No, but we do know that 6 months ago, we concluded an agreement permitting representatives of several countries to explore and develop the area. That agreement expires next Wednesday. And the Sheik has suddenly refused to renew it or even see our representatives.
2: Yeah, sound like someone up the ante, huh?
1: Yes. Apparently these other interests have the inside track with him right now. We want you to change all that.
2: Oh, great. Sounds like a cinch. Where is the Sheik now, in his walled city?
1: No. According to our information, he's staying on his houseboat in the Nile at Cairo right now. Steve, get to the Sheik. What you say to him is up to you, but it's vital that our agreement with him be renewed. Well, that's it. You've got your assignment, Steve?
2: Yeah, I know. Good luck.

0: The National Broadcasting Company is proud to present Dangerous Assignment, starring Brian Donlevy as Steve Mitchell, colorful, two-fisted government agent. At all those places of the world where danger and intrigue walk hand in hand, there you will find Steve Mitchell on another Dangerous Assignment.
1: Yeah, this assignment's really a cinch. All I have to do is stick my nose into a hornet's nest of more power politics and change the whole course of events just by reminding the leader of 30,000 fanatical tribesmen that he and I used to be pals. So I slip a copy of How to Win Friends and Influence People into my suitcase and head for Cairo. It's Friday when I get there. I check in at the Delta Hotel and then I head for the Sheikh's houseboat on the Nile.
2: Stop where you are, Effendi.
1: Huh?
2: You cannot come aboard this boat.
1: Who are you?
2: One of the Sheikh's guards.
1: Look, tell the Sheikh that Steve Mitchell is here.
3: The Sheikh will see no one.
1: Who's that guy up on the deck?
2: That is Ahmed, the Sheikh's confidential secretary.
1: Look, Ahmed.
3: I warn you, do not set foot on this boat, or it will be the guard's unpleasant duty to shoot you.
4: Guard! Guard!
2: Oh, good afternoon, Mikan.
4: Has the Sheikh changed his mind about seeing me?
2: No, I'm afraid not, Mikan.
4: But truly, he will see me.
2: I am sorry, but I have my orders. The Sheikh will see no one. Now, please leave. Both of you, at once.
1: Very well. Okay, but I'll be back.
2: I would not advise it, Effendi.
1: Well, looks like you didn't have any better luck than I did. Say, your face seems familiar.
4: I am Mikan. I was once the chief's trusted lieutenant.
1: I thought I recognized you. I'm Steve Mitchell.
4: Steve Mitchell, of course. It has been a long time.
1: Yeah. Hey, what's going on, anyway?
4: I wish I knew Mitchell. Up until last week, I enjoyed the Sheikh's complete confidence. But suddenly, everything has changed.
1: Shake up in the tribe, huh?
4: Now he will not even see me. Something must have turned him against me.
1: Something or someone. I must have turned him against just about everybody. How about that secretary, Ahmed?
4: I have been wondering about him. He's been acting strangely the last few days. I've asked him several times to get me an audience with the Sheikh, but he seems very evasive.
1: I wonder if somebody's paying him to be evasive.
4: I do not know.
1: Look, you know the lay of the land around here a lot better than I do. Maybe you can help me.
4: I would be glad to if I thought I could, but it is very discouraging.
1: Yeah, but somehow I've got to see the Sheikh.
4: Very well, Mitchell. I will try to help you. Meet me at the Sphinx Club at 8 tonight. Perhaps I will have thought of a plan by then.
1: I get back to my hotel just in time to see a figure that looks like Ahmed scooting through the lobby. In my room, there's a bowl of fruit on the table with a note, compliments of the management. I pick out an apple and start for the window, thinking about the whole deal. Then, suddenly, I quit thinking and start listening. A sound is pecking away at my ears. A faint sound, but it keeps up. Then it registers. I whirl around. It's coming from across the room, the table, the bowl of fruit. I grab the bowl, run to the window, open it, and then I heave it out in the garden below. The concussion knocks me back. I can hear a couple of windows breaking. I run downstairs to the lobby. The clerk is waving his hands in the air.
5: What happened? That explosion.
1: That explosion was meant for me. A little thin-faced man scooted out of here a minute ago.
5: Yes, he took a taxi.
1: Yeah. Is this hotel the driver's regular stand?
5: Why, yes, it is.
1: Look, I've got to meet a guy at the Sphinx Club in a few minutes. When that cab driver returns, send him over there.
5: Welcome to my humble Sphinx Club, sir. You're just in time for the entertainment.
1: I am looking for a guy named Mikan.
5: Ladies and gentlemen.
6: Mitchell,
5: special
6: over here.
1: Hello, Mikan.
4: Please sit down.
1: Thanks. I almost didn't make it tonight. Looks like Ahmed planted a bomb in my room.
4: What? What Mitchell did?
1: Look, you found out anything yet?
4: Only that the Sheikh is no longer in his houseboat.
1: That doesn't do us much good. Huh? Hey, who's that guy out there talking about Hollywood?
4: His name is Eddie Martel, a very clever entertainer. Listen to him. I think you will find him amusing.
7: I'd like to give you my humble impression of a few American movie stars, so let's see if you can recognize him. Now, can I have your attention, please, all of you at the back of the room there? All right. Now, how about this impression?
8: Now, listen, baby. I don't want to have any trouble with you. We do it my way or we don't do it at all.
1: Hey, he's
7: really
1: not bad.
7: He
6: seems to be very popular here.
7: That's right. Let's try this one now.
8: Now, see here. You can't talk like that to a man of the old sword, you know. I won't stand for it. Do you hear? I won't stand for it.
9: Body mortis in Stella.
7: Yeah. Oh, you really box sheesh tonight. All right, here's one more. Try to catch this one up.
8: If I were king, Olive, if I were king, what treasures I would bring.
10: Van Johnson.
7: Van Johnson. Oh, who was it? Who was it said Van Johnson? All right, waiter, take that man and his table and put him on the Nile, will you? Well, I think that's about all for now. Thank you very much. I'll be back for the midnight show with more of them, and I'll see you later, huh?
1: Well, looks like he's heading for our table.
7: Hi, chum. You know, I can spot an American a mile away, and I always have to stop and say hello, hello, hello.
1: Have a seat.
7: Thanks. Eddie Martell's the name.
1: Steve Mitchell. This is Mick Hahn.
7: Hi.
4: Allow me to compliment you on your act, Mr. Martell.
1: Yeah, it's pretty good.
7: Just a knack. If you got it, you can impersonate almost anybody. Now, take you, for instance, Mr. Mitchell. I haven't heard much of your voice, but...
1: I think this might sound something like it, huh?
7: Is that close?
1: Not bad.
5: Mitchell, Effendi. Steve Mitchell.
1: Over here.
5: There is a telephone call for you.
1: For me? Are you sure?
5: Yes, sir. If you'll come with me.
1: Okay. Excuse me, I'll be back in a minute.
7: Yeah, sure.
4: Of course.
1: Where is the phone?
5: In the back room. Mitchell Effendi, a cab driver came in here a minute ago. He said you wanted to see him.
1: Oh, yeah, I do.
5: Here we are. There is the phone over on the table. I will send the cab driver back when you are through with your call.
1: Okay, thanks. Hello.
11: Good evening, Steve Mitchell.
1: Sheikh Haroon. Hey, where are you?
11: Here in Cairo.
1: Look, I've been trying to see you.
11: I know. I have been kept informed as to your movements.
1: That mining agreement expires.
11: I am well aware of that, but I have no intention of renewing it. I intend to make other arrangements.
1: Look, won't you at least let me talk to you about it?
11: It will do no good, Mitchell. And let me advise you for the last time to let the matter drop. If you do not, if you persist in interfering, then I cannot be responsible for the consequences.
1: Look, forget that I once saved your life. Just remember, I taught you to play poker. Now at least you owe me a chance.
11: Goodbye,
1: to...
11: Goodbye, Mitchell. Later tonight, I'm returning to my walled city.
1: Wait a minute. Oh, great.
5: Mr. Mitchell, sir?
1: Huh? Are you the cab driver?
5: Yes, sir. The hotel clerk said you wished to see me.
1: Yeah. You picked up a little thin-faced guy named Ahmed in front of the hotel about an hour ago. Where'd you take him?
5: I have written the address on this piece of paper, sir.
1: Oh, thanks. Here, this is for your trouble.
5: Thank you,
7: After I close here, I'll be heading for the States again, I guess.
4: I imagine it will seem good to get back home. Oh, Mitchell.
1: Hey, Martell.
7: Huh?
1: How'd you like to make a few extra bucks?
7: You kidding? Is it honest, and who cares?
1: I think I might have a little job for you in a few minutes.
7: Yeah, okay. See you in my dressing room, okay?
1: That's a deal.
4: What is this all about, Mitchell?
1: Look, Mikan, that phone call just now was from the Sheikh.
4: What? Where is he?
1: Somewhere in Cairo, but he's leaving for his walled city. That means we've got to act tonight.
4: But I still do not understand what you wish with this Eddie Martell.
1: Look, he's an impersonator. He could imitate my voice on the phone.
4: Imitate your voice?
1: That's right. I want Martell to call Ahmed. Make believe he's me and tell Ahmed I know he planted that bomb and I'm on my way over to settle things with him.
4: But what will that accomplish?
1: Well, I'm going to be right across the street from Ahmed's place when he gets that call. If he's working under the Sheik's orders, he'll probably get panicky and run to the Sheik. I'll follow him. If he's working for somebody else, he'll probably run there. I'll still follow him.
4: I see. Well, I hope it works. In the meantime, Mitchell, I will continue my efforts to see the Sheik.
1: Okay. If you do locate him, tell him I know I'm trying to fill an inside straight, but I think he owes me at least a chance to draw to it.
4: I do not think I understand your message, Mitchell.
1: Maybe not, but I think the Sheik will. Well, I'll see you later, Mikan. So I make the deal with Eddie Martell to call Ahmed at 9. I pay the guy across the street $5 to let me roost on his roof. It's a good spot. I can look right into Ahmed's room. At 8:55, a girl comes in. She's wearing a red dancing skirt. She and Ahmed seem to be talking about something pretty important. 9:00 comes. 9:15, still no phone call. I wait until 9:30, and by then I'm sure something has gone wrong with my plan. I go back to the Sphinx Club and head for Eddie Martell's dressing room. There's a man standing in front of the door.
10: What do you want?
1: I want to see Eddie Martell. Why?
10: Who are you?
1: Steve Mitchell. Now, look, if it's okay with you, I want to see Eddie Martell. Is he in the dressing room?
10: Yes. And it is quite all right with me if you wish to see him, Mr. Mitchell. There he is.
1: Oh, brother.
10: Not a very pretty sight, is it?
1: Well, I guess he won't be impersonating anybody from now on.
10: Now, please tell me why you wish to see Eddie Martell.
1: What is it to you?
10: Oh, allow me. I am Lieutenant Abura of the Cairo Police.
1: Well, Lieutenant, as long as we're laying credentials on the table, here are mine.
10: I see. Why are you in Cairo, Mr. Mitchell?
1: I've been trying to see Sheikh Haroun.
10: You think the Sheikh is involved in this killing?
1: It looks like it. His boy Ahmed planted a bomb in my room.
10: I see. Mitchell, you are aware of Sheikh Haroun's power. Are you prepared to confront him with an accusation?
1: No. I'm just trying to confront him, period.
10: Without more evidence, I cannot help you.
1: All right. I think I know where I can get the evidence. The hard way. The Sheikh's secretary, Ahmed.
10: Come, then. Let us pay him a visit.

0: Really hot tonight, Lieutenant.
1: Yes, and the air is quite still. These weather conditions usually signify the start of the Khamsin.
0: Khamsin? What's that?
1: A blinding sandstorm from the Sahara.
0: Oh, fine. That's about all I need right now, a nice sandstorm. Well, here we are. This is Ahmed's rooming house. His room is right here in front.
1: Mitchell.
0: Yeah?
1: We will enter without knocking. I suggest you be prepared for anything.
0: Yeah. Hey, wait a minute. Look. There on the floor.
1: Yes. This is Ahmed.
0: It was Ahmed before he collected that slug. Well, Lieutenant, now do we see the Sheikh?
1: Yes. Where is he?
0: Somewhere in Cairo. Mikan may be able to help us.
1: Mikan?
0: Yeah, he was the Sheikh's second in command. He's checking some places the Sheikh might be here in town. Hey, wait a minute. There's one other.
1: Who is that?
0: The dancing girl in the red skirt who came to see Ahmed while I was watching his room. I've got to find her.
1: Mitchell, do you realize how many dancing girls there are in Cairo?
0: Sure. It'd be like trying to find one tree in a forest, I suppose. But it's all I've got to go on right now. Oh, I'll check with you later, Lieutenant. For the next 3 hours, I cover every cafe, bar, and dive I can find. I see a lot of dancing girls, all shapes and sizes. Quite a few are wearing red skirts, but none of them's the one I'm looking for. The sandstorm has started by now, and it's really a beaut. Fine, I give up and head back to my hotel room. I open the door, and there's the person I'd just been turning Cairo upside down to find, the girl in the red dancing skirt. The gun looked very businesslike, but she was trembling.
2: Close the door, Mitchell.
0: Okay. So, I'm next. First Ahmed, now me.
2: I was Ahmed's sweetheart.
0: You took a pretty funny way of showing it.
2: I did not kill Ahmed. You did.
0: Hey, look. This is a neat cover-up, if it works. I saw you go to his room a little earlier this evening.
2: He was alive when I left.
0: What makes you think I killed him?
2: I knew he was trying to see you.
0: I thought he was trying not to see me. That's why he planted that bomb in my room.
2: Ahmed did not put any bomb in your room. He wanted to tell you that the Sheikh was gone.
0: The Sheikh is gone? But what did he... Hold it.
2: What?
0: The picture on the wall behind you is moving. Hey, a gun barrel. Get down! The slugs tear into the rug beside us. I dive out into the hall and head for the next room. The door's locked. By the time I batter it down, the room's empty. I hear someone pounding down the fire escape. I stick my head out the window and the wind promptly blows a cupful of sand in each eye. Can't even open them for a minute, let alone see who the sniper is. I go back to my own room. The girl is gone. Oh, now I'm right back where I started from with a handful of nothing. I call Lieutenant Abura. He and his boys give the room next door a thorough going over. I'm waiting for him in his office when he finishes.
3: Mitchell, I thought you said the Sheikh was a friend of yours.
0: I did. Why?
3: We went over the hotel room next to yours very thoroughly. The one from which you were shot at.
0: Mm-hmm.
3: There were several cigarette butts and a half-empty glass of water.
0: So the sniper had been waiting there for me. Well, what's that got to do with the Sheikh?
3: The fingerprints on that glass were his.
0: What? Are you sure?
3: Of course I am sure. Several years ago, during a political uprising, the Sheikh was a guest of ours, temporarily. We got his fingerprints then. They matched the ones on the glass.
0: Well, after this, I'll pick my friends more carefully.
3: Mitchell, I will tell you frankly, I do not know quite what to do about this. Even though the Sheikh's fingerprints are on that glass, it would be a very delicate and dangerous thing to go out to his walled city and formally accuse him of an attempt on your life. His tribesmen are fanatically loyal to him. Excuse me.
0: Sure.
3: Lieutenant Abura speaking. What? Oh, just a minute. It is for you, Mitchell.
0: Oh? Hello?
4: This is Mikan, Mitchell. I have been trying to get in touch with you.
0: Yeah?
4: They told me at your hotel that you were at police headquarters.
0: Anything new?
4: I covered all the places I thought the Sheikh might be. About 2 hours ago, I saw him come out of one of them.
0: Did you get a chance to talk to him?
4: Only as he was getting in his car to return to his city. He would not listen to me. He said your mission was hopeless.
0: Hmm. What did he say when you gave him my message about drawing to an inside straight?
4: Nothing. I'm afraid he did not understand it.
0: I see. Well, thanks for the try, Mikan. Lieutenant, I just had a thought.
3: Hmm?
0: I know it's a tough proposition to get into that walled city if you're not welcome, but What happens in a sandstorm like this?
1: Why, during the calm scene, everyone remains indoors under cover. Only a fool would venture out into it.
0: That's what I mean. Let you and me be a couple of fools.
1: Oh, but Mitchell...
0: How could we get there?
1: The jeep, I suppose.
0: Could you dig up some goggles?
1: Yes, I suppose so, but look...
0: Look, you know, I think I understand now what Ahmed was talking about. It seems like a wild guess, but it's the only answer that makes sense. But to make sure, we're going to have to pay a visit to the Sheik in his walled city.

0: just ahead, Mitchell.
1: Yeah. Come on. I hate to think of what this sand would be doing to our eyes if we didn't have these goggles.
0: So do I. Well, the gate is closed. There's no sentry on duty. Fears you are right about the sandstorm, Mitchell. The city may be unguarded.
1: Yeah, come on. Let's find a place to climb this wall. It's too high to jump. About 12 feet.
0: Mitchell, many things about this that I do not understand.
1: Me too. But I think it's beginning to fall into place. Hey, wait. There are a few missing rocks in the wall here. Maybe I can get enough for a handhold. I'll give it a try.
0: Mitchell, be careful. If a guard sees you on the wall, he will shoot instantly.
1: Yeah, I know. Here's another hole.
0: Can you reach the top with your hand?
1: Yeah. I got a hold of it now. As soon as I pull myself up, I'll give you a hand. There.
0: Not even inside, Mitchell.
1: No. Come on, Lieutenant. Climb up a little and I'll give you a hand. Hey, I got a hold.
0: Yes.
1: Can you reach my hand?
0: Yes.
1: Here you go.
0: Thank you.
1: Okay. We'll drop down just inside the wall here. I'll go first. Come ahead.
0: Very well. This wall shelters us from the wind a little.
1: Yeah. Now, look. There's a secret entrance to the Sheik's chambers. He showed it to me when I was here 5 years ago.
0: Where is it?
1: Right around the corner of that building over there, I think. Now, we'll be crossing about 20 feet of open space, but we've got to take a chance. You ready?
0: Yes.
1: Let's go.
0: Mitchell, we have been seen.
1: Yeah. Get behind the corner of the building here. Come on. Here we are. Now, you press one of these rocks, and it's supposed to open the door.
0: How come, Mitchell? Hurry.
1: I've got it. Quick! Get inside! Okay, pull the door shut behind you.
0: I cannot see a thing.
1: Turn on your flashlight. Good. Now, up this flight of stairs.
0: This leads to the Sheik's chambers?
1: Yeah.
0: That guard who saw us, he will...
1: We're taking a chance that he doesn't know about that secret entrance. Okay. This door takes us right into the Sheik's room. Now, get ready for anything, Lieutenant.
0: Mitchell, the room is empty.
1: No, I don't think it is. Mikan should be here.
2: You are very clever, Mitchell. Stand quite still, both of you.
1: Hello, Mikan.
2: You're a very persistent man, Mitchell.
1: Not quite as persistent as you are, I guess.
2: How did you know?
1: If you'd known anything about poker, I might never have caught on. But when you told me the Sheik didn't understand my message about drawing to an inside straight...
2: That does not matter now, Mitchell.
1: It all fell into place after that.
0: But, Mitchell, where is the Sheik?
1: I think I know that, too.
0: But he talked to you at the Sphinx Club.
1: No, that was the impersonator, Eddie Martell. I thought I was going to use him, but Mikan beat me to it.
0: But the Sheik's fingerprints in the hotel room.
1: I guess it wasn't too hard to place a glass with those fingerprints there. Huh, Mikan?
2: We're wasting time. The point is both of you know too much to live. I... Before you keep your hands inside...
1: Watch out, Lieutenant.
2: I warned you!
1: Abora crashes into the table and knocks the lamp to the floor. The room is in darkness now.
2: And now, Mitchell, I have a different fate in store for you.
1: I jumped just in time. I knew about the trap door and the pit full of lime. The Sheik had shown them to me once.
2: So, you escaped the pit, but you cannot get out of this room.
1: Why don't you call for help, Mikan? Or maybe you don't want any of the tribe to know what's in that pit.
2: You are quite right, Mitchell. This is a matter to be settled between the two of us.
1: I start circling in the dark. I know Mikan's across the pit, but he doesn't know which side I'm on. Then a finger of light stabs at him from the floor. Abura was still alive. And it turned on his flashlight. Mikan shoots out the light, but in the second it is on, I'd located him. He is standing on the other side of the pit with his back to it. That's the one direction he isn't expecting me to come from. The pit's about 10 feet across, but I know it's my only chance. I get a running start and dive across the pit at Mikan. Lost your gun, huh?
2: I do not need it. There's enough strength in my arm. What are you doing?
1: Just a hammerlock, buddy. Now we'll see how you like the pit.
2: No, Mitchell, the pit. No, no. Please, Mitchell, do not drop me.
1: Don't worry, Mikan. I've got to hold you by one hand. I want to keep you nice and alive.
2: Do not let go of me. Do not let go.
3: Mitchell.
1: Yeah, Lieutenant.
3: Breaking down the door.
1: Good.
2: Joseph, bring in the light, quickly.
3: It is a guard.
1: Keep him covered for a minute, Lieutenant.
3: Yes. Stand back, both of you.
4: What is the matter?
2: Guard! Guard, get me out of here!
1: If he takes one step towards me, I'll drop you, Mikan.
2: No, guard, stay where you are. Me, Mitchell, I'm slipping.
1: You'll slip more than that if I let go of your arm.
2: Hang on to me.
1: Sure. Just tell these guards what you did with the Sheik.
2: No, guards, do not listen to him. Pull me out.
1: Okay, Mikan, I'll just let go of you and then...

0: Sure, sure. Just tell these guards what you did with the Sheik.
1: No, no, guards, do not listen to him. Pull me out.
0: Okay, Mikan, I'll just let go of you and then...
1: No.
0: Go on, open up, spill it.
1: What is this about the Sheik? You told us he was ill, Mikan.
0: Start talking or you'll be right down there with him.
1: The Sheik is dead.
2: Dead?
0: Keep talking.
1: I killed him.
2: What?
0: Okay, guard, help me pull him out. You got a hold of him?
1: Yes.
0: Here we go.
1: God, listen to me. It was not the truth. What I just said, I did
0: He's
1: not...
0: He's all yours, guard. And if you'll check the bottom of that pit, I think you'll find what's left of the Sheik.
1: No, no.
2: Come, Mika, let me go.
3: Yusuf, help me with him.
1: What do I tell you? Come on, go. I understand. I don't.
0: How are you doing, Lieutenant?
4: Oh, I will be all right. It is a shoulder wound.
0: Good.
4: And you?
0: Oh, I'm okay, except my right arm feels about 3 inches longer than my left.
4: Mitchell... Why did Mikan kill the Sheik?
0: He knew the Sheik was going to renew our mining agreement. But Mikan had sold out to the other interests, so he killed the Sheik.
4: But this business of making it look like the Sheik was still alive.
0: Sure, until after the mining agreement had been signed with the boys who were paying Mikan off. And he could announce that the Sheik had met with an accident, and as second in command, Mikan would take over the tribe.
4: What will happen now?
0: Well, when the Sheik's boys find out that Mikan killed their leader, in order to change that agreement, I think they could be talked into preserving the status quo. You know, that's funny.
4: What is?
0: Well, you've heard the old saying, a little knowledge is a dangerous thing.
4: Now, how do you mean?
0: Well, Mikan knew more about poker than he realized. He knew how to bluff, and that's a large part of the game. But if you're going to play a game, you better know all about it. Mikan should have known what an inside straight was.
4: I see. Just what is an inside straight?
0: Huh? You mean you don't know anything about poker either?
4: No, not a thing.
0: Ah, that's very interesting. Come on. You start the school as soon as we get back to Cairo. It may be that I've found me a pigeon.
4: Pigeon?
0: That's an American term meaning... Well, I think I'll let you find out what it means soon enough. Come on.
4: Very well. We will play you a game, but just one favor.
0: Sure, anything.
4: Dealer's choice, deuces wild, my deck, and no limit.
0: Oh, great. My pigeon has turned into a buzzard.

0: You have just heard another episode in the exciting new adventure series, Dangerous Assignment, starring Brian Donlevy as Steve Mitchell. Dangerous Assignment is written by Bob Reif, with music by Bruce Ashley, and is directed by Bill Karn. Be with us again next week at this time when Brian Donlevy, starring as Steve Mitchell, will embark on another dangerous assignment. Throughout the week, NBC brings you unparalleled drama in action-packed mystery adventure programs. Tomorrow, hear Big Town with crusading editor Steve Wilson fighting crime and viciousness. 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Richard Widmark is a merchant seaman on Cavalcade. 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
1: Well, come in, Smithers. 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
2: No, sir. 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
1: 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Thank you.
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0: This is Orson Welles, speaking from London. The Black Museum. A repository of death. A museum of murder. Yes, here in the grim stone structure on the Thames, which houses Scotland Yard, is a warehouse of homicide, where everyday objects, a portable typewriter, a jack for an automobile, an ice pick, all are touched by murder. Here's a pair of spectacles. It's a familiar object, neat, not too large, tortoiseshell frames with gold tops. You've seen them 100 times on girls who obviously have decided that they must wear glasses. They'll make the glasses as decorative as possible, but this pair...
1: Women's glasses, right on top in the suitcase.
2: And pretty thoroughly smashed. Poor Daisy.
1: Something, whatever it was, must have hit her awfully hard to smash her spectacles like this.
0: Today... Well, today, those spectacles can be seen in the Black Museum.
3: From the annals of the Criminal Investigation Department of the London Police, we bring you the dramatic stories of the crimes recorded by the objects in Scotland Yard's Gallery of Death, the Black Museum.

0: here we are in the Black Museum. Scotland Yard's Museum of Murder. Yes, here lies death. Who died by these objects? The dead, named here on the white labels of the black lettering? Or the killers, named in equal place, in equal size, wherever they are known? A mandolin string. Here we are. It's made for music, a mandolin string. Stretch it across the top of a stairway, see it blend and disappear into the dark carpet background. Stretch it ankle high and listen in the dark for the sound of falling. Sound of murder. Here's a French novel. It's romance. With a blackened perforation in the center of the pages where the bullet passed, which ended romance. Ah, here we are, the spectacles. Rather pathetic spectacles. The lenses are cracked, the frame twisted and bent, the gilt tarnished. Many other things were tarnished, including a man's reputation, by the chain of events which began that morning when Mrs. Oliver came to see Inspector Laswell at the yard.
1: I understand, Mrs. Oliver. Perhaps your daughter thought she'd let you know, but didn't after all.
2: Oh, I wish I could believe that, Inspector, but I can't. Daisy was so determined when she left that night.
1: And since she went to the train, you've heard nothing?
2: I wired Ron. I never liked him. Something, I don't know, I thought my Daisy'd do better for herself than a chicken farmer. Anyway, I wired, asked him if Daisy was there. I received this in reply, Inspector.
1: Thought Daisy coming Saturday, not Friday. Went to meet her. Not there. Letter follows. Ron Smith. This was last Saturday?
2: Yes. I wired on Monday. Then this answer came back the same day. The letter came in yesterday, Wednesday.
1: Oh, thank you. Dear Mrs. Oliver, you do not know how shocked I am. Daisy missing since Friday afternoon. This is really terrible. She wrote asking me to meet her Saturday. I went.
3: The heartsick words of a worried man, the tone and feeling of the letter, plus the fear and the tears of the mother, sent Inspector Caswell to Larkspur in Sussex, the nearest town to Wren Smith's chicken farm, the railway terminal for the area. He turned first to that prime source of all rural information, the local pub.
4: Evening, landlord. Pint of beer, please.
5: Yes, sir, of course.
6: Haven't I seen you someplace before, my good man?
4: What? Oh, Jack Sheen. You have seen me someplace before. Drink up, man. It's good to see a familiar face.
6: Familiar face drawn by a familiar scent.
4: You're not down here on business.
6: I am. And so are you.
4: No, I wanted to keep this quiet for a while, anyway.
6: With that crowd? Over at the dartboard? Your old-time friends, Caswell. Morton of the Times, Allsop of the Guardian, Durr of the News, and yours truly.
4: You fellows have a sense of smell of a ferret.
6: We have to. It's our living. Do you think the girl is dead, Caswell?
3: There it was, in words of one syllable. Literally one syllable. Do you think the girl is dead? Inspector Caswell shrugged and turned to his drink. Without apparent effort, he drifted into conversation with the landlord while Jack Sheen stood by, quietly, unobtrusively.
4: Have there been any talk hereabouts recently? About a girl who's missing?
5: Some?
4: Well, girls get silly ideas sometimes, especially the young ones.
5: Only silly thing about this girl was the man she went for.
4: Huh?
5: They get that way sometimes, even the best of them.
4: Ah, I know what you mean. Anything wrong with a man in it?
5: Ne'er-do-well. Owes for feed. Everything in sight. Lives in a hut on his farm. Not even a proper house.
4: Oh, that's so?
5: This Oliver girl now. Bright. Sweet as they come. Real pert in them fancy glasses she always wore. Then, off the deep end over this Smith fella. Never know why they do it.
4: Whereabouts is this chicken farm?
5: Right fork east. Second right after the fork. You thinking of going up there?
4: Oh, I might drop over. Told the girl's mother I'd look around. Maybe talk to Smith. From his letters, he's pretty well upset himself.
5: Him? Upset over that girl? Not much. What's happened to your friend?
4: My friend? Why, he was just... Five will get you 10, landlord. My friend is halfway there by now.
3: Inspector Caswell was absolutely right. Jack Sheen was well up the right fork and turning into the lane that led to Ron Smith's chicken farm.
7: Who's there? I said, who's there?
6: I'm Jack Sheen of the London Daily Post. I'd like to talk to you.
7: What makes you think I want to talk to you?
6: Oh, most people talk to me. If they don't, I usually write what I think they might have said. Very simple.
7: Smart, aren't you?
6: I know my business, I hope. Fellows down in the village suggest you don't.
7: Yeah, they like to talk.
6: Don't you?
7: Not about things that ain't my business.
6: Daisy Oliver is your business.
7: She was.
6: Meaning, exactly?
7: Daisy said she was coming down last Friday. I left my gate unlocked, like you found it tonight. She was always touchy about that.
6: She never came, though.
7: That's right. Now, all this talk. I'm more worried about her than I ought to be. Nancy is going to make a fuss about that pretty soon.
6: Nancy? Well?
7: A girl, Nancy Noble, lives up the road a piece. Her and me have been walking out lately. Daisy knew. I figured she'd be coming down like she wrote on a counter.
3: Apparently, Mr. Ron Smith, chicken farmer, was as garrulous in his way as his hands were in theirs. He clucked on at great rate. Finally, Jack Sheen got away, scribbled a bit in his notebook, and then off to sleep. But next morning, quite early.
6: Hello there.
2: What? Oh, you startled me.
6: You don't look as if you scare easy.
2: I don't. Who are you walking into a barn like this behind a busy girl's back?
6: A fellow who thinks you'd make a better wife for Ron Smith than some frail little girl from the city.
2: You know your way around, don't you?
3: There was banter and introductions. Nancy was quite flattered, of course, over the visit of a reporter. She talked.
2: Sure, I met Daisy.
6: Like her?
2: All right, if you go for milksops.
6: I see. I heard Ron was going to marry her right after Christmas.
2: Not if he could break the engagement, he wasn't. He's all set to marry me.
6: Oh, so that's the way the wind blows, huh?
2: It sure does. Or did. Now, with all the fuss over Daisy disappearing, well, Ron's too upset even to think, I guess.
6: Upset, is he?
2: He told me, night before last, he's afraid she's killed herself.
3: So Daisy may be dead. And Ron is afraid she may have committed suicide. Well, Jack Sheen has turned up a fact or two, hasn't he? Of course, Inspector Caswell hasn't been inactive.
4: Mr. Jeffrey, I'm told by our host, the landlord, that you think you saw the Oliver girl last Friday night.
8: I think so. I was coming up the road, out past the fork. My place is out past, miss. There was a girl ahead of me. She turned to look back. I thought I saw her wearing spectacles.
4: Is that all?
8: Well, she must have turned in at Smith's. She didn't pass my place. Reed here saw her real close.
4: Did you, Mr. Reed?
9: Yes, sir. I met Jeffrey on the road. I was coming down to the road to the village after fixing the septic tank out to Jeffrey's place. Girl passed real close. Oliver girl, all right. Wearing her specs and carrying a suitcase.
8: Ah, that's right. She had a suitcase like she walked out from the train. Why, the Smith fella didn't go in and meet her.
3: Then there was the routine visit to the cottage where Daisy usually stayed when she was in Larkspur.
4: Did you hear from Miss Oliver, ma'am, that she was coming down here this past Friday?
10: She didn't. And she always stayed with me. If she'd planned to come down, well, you never know, what with young girls being so free nowadays. And she had spent all her savings on these trips. She told me that last time she was here.
4: Well, when was that?
10: Oh, about 2 months ago. She seemed so nervous, poor thing. Even then, you know, jumpy, always a little scared, like a rabbit, sort of. Oh, I don't know, I wish I didn't keep thinking.
3: And finally, there was Edith Staple. Miss Staple had a friend in the outlying area, and Miss Staple had been crossing a field near the chicken farm, a kind of shortcut.
11: Yes, Inspector, I'm positive I saw her. I saw two men on the road, too. One passed her. The men met, talked a little, and went on. By the time I passed the lane to Smith's place, she was in as far as the first shed.
4: You saw quite a bit, didn't you?
11: The road is on a little rise just there. I was coming up to it, and everyone was, well, sort of outlined against the sky.
4: Well, thank you, Miss Staple. Thank you very much.
3: There must have been a girl. 9 chances out of 10 it was Daisy Oliver. But how to prove it? Where had she disappeared to? Inspector Caswell and Jack Sheen compared notes. They stayed around Larkspur. That fact alone started the talk, which had impetus enough in any case.
5: People don't just disappear, I tell you. She must be somewhere.
8: She turned into Smith's place. Want to bet she never came out?
10: Nice girls don't take chances going alone to men's homes, even when they're more decent than the utter he lives in.
12: I'll get him, you'll see. He did the girl in. Want to bet?
3: The talk reached Smith, of course. On the heels of the talk came Jack Sheen.
6: Nice lot of chickens you've got here, Smith.
7: You didn't come out here to talk about chickens.
6: No? What then?
7: You're trying to get more on Daisy and me.
6: The town has plenty on you, they think.
7: Yeah, long tongues. They wag too much.
6: You can stop them, you know, quite easily.
7: How, I'd like to know.
6: Oh, just ask Inspector Caswell to bring his crew out here to dig up your farm. They'll find nothing. That'll stop the talk.
7: I'll do it. They can dig any place they want. Except I wouldn't want them to disturb my chickens.
3: The remarks were duly reported to the inspector. His comment was,
4: "We'll be glad not to disturb his chickens."
6: I should think that's exactly what you would do.
4: Oh, I don't know a thing about chickens, except roasted.
6: Look, he was rather pointed about it, you know. "Don't disturb my chickens." You know, if I were you, Caswell, I'd do some digging around that chicken run. Might save you a lot of extra trouble. You catch on, Inspector?
3: The inspector caught on to the extent of asking Ron Smith to drop in at the police station while Jeffrey and Reed and a few of the others with Jack Sheen began their digging.
12: Not much good this ground. Good enough for chickens.
6: Got something?
12: No, just a rotten stick. Nothing suspicious like. There's something here.
6: Yes, I'd say you had something there. Lift out your shovel, Jeffrey.
12: Okay.
6: Now, look, I'm going to open it. I want you to witness that I neither take out nor put in any object. Ready?
12: Yeah, all right.
6: Okay, now, just watch this.
12: It's the girl's suitcase, all right. I'd know those specs any place.
3: Well, today, those spectacles can be found in the Black Museum. It was her suitcase. Yes, there it was, the earth of the chicken run clinging to its frayed handle, its shabby sides. Jack Sheen stopped the digging, sent Reed pell-mell for the inspector.
4: Women's glasses, right on top in the suitcase.
6: And pretty thoroughly smashed. Poor Daisy.
4: Something, whatever it was, must have hit her awfully hard to smash her spectacles like this.
6: Shall we go on, Inspector?
4: Digging? Of course. But carefully. We don't want the edges of the spades to disfigure anything.
3: The first thing they found was part of the torso. And the limbs wrapped in sacking. Finally, the head in a tin box, buried shallowly in the chicken run.
12: Oh, I've had enough. Are we through?
4: Sorry, I didn't have a regular police crew for this. You can go along. And thanks. You too, Mr. Reed.
12: Where's Smith?
4: At your local police station, where Mr. Sheen and I will be interviewing him in a very short while.
3: They interviewed him. It was quite simple at first. I gave him the facts.
4: We've found her, Smith, thanks to Mr. Sheen here and the strong arms of some of your neighbors. Well, what have you to say? First, I must warn you that anything you may say may be taken down in writing and used as evidence. Now, go ahead.
7: I didn't kill her. I didn't.
4: That's only a beginning.
7: She came down on Friday to have it out with me. She was so nervous. She was all twitchy. She said she wouldn't leave my place until we'd set a date for the wedding. But she knew about Nancy. She knew that. We had a row, a real hard row. Well, I guess I gave in. I said the 27th of December, right after Christmas. Then I promised I'd tell Nancy that night. Daisy wasn't satisfied until I'd gone right out looking for Nancy. I couldn't find her. I came back and Daisy was hanging from the beam in my hut. She must have jumped from the table. It was awful.
9: What did you do? Why didn't you go for help, a doctor?
7: Well, I cut her down first. I thought there might be some life left.
9: Did you try artificial respiration?
7: Well, as soon as I got her on the bed, I saw it was no use.
9: But you still didn't call anybody.
7: I was afraid. I panicked. I thought they wouldn't believe me. They'd all think I killed her and try to make it look like suicide.
9: So you buried her?
7: Yes, in the morning.
9: But you cut her up first. You deliberately dismembered the body in an attempt...
3: Have you ever tried to dispose of a body? True, a body is 76% water, but... Have you ever tried to get rid of one? It's almost impossible to burn without special apparatus. Burying it leaves it intact. What do you do? Find a lime pit? Even that isn't foolproof. What do you do?
9: After you knew she was dead, you still wrote letters to her home.
7: I couldn't stop doing that. If people were to believe that I hadn't killed her myself.
6: May I, Inspector?
9: Of course, Jack.
6: What about these?
7: Her glasses. You found them, too.
6: How did they get this way?
7: Well, they must have fallen off when I cut her down. I suppose I stepped on them or something. Her head hit the table as I was carrying her to the bed. I couldn't believe Daisy was gone. I couldn't...
3: Smith couldn't believe she was dead. Jack Sheen and Inspector Caswell couldn't believe other items.
6: It doesn't fit, Caswell. It doesn't.
9: What's bothering you about it?
6: Look, a girl who's just been told her wedding date doesn't hang herself in the next half hour.
9: Oh, I saw that. I sent his shoes down to London to the laboratory. If he did step on those glasses, there'll be bits of glass on the soles or heels.
6: I'm no doctor, Caswell, but did you notice any rope marks on the neck?
9: I didn't. I've sent for one of the medical examiners. We'll know all about that very soon.
3: They held Smith on an open charge. The least would be an illegal burial and failure to notify the proper authorities. Meanwhile, Sir Harold Hubert, one of the Yard's best medical men, came to Larkspur. He worked. He made his report.
13: The girl did not die of strangulation, gentlemen.
9: What was that? She didn't.
13: There's a slight discoloration of the throat, but that was probably caused after death.
9: Oh, what did she die from then?
13: Shock. Caused by the multiple bruises all over her body. That girl was beaten to death.

0: now the questions descended on Sir Harold's head in a deluge.
1: No sign of strangulation at all.
2: She may have been partially hung. There's congestion of the blood vessels at the throat.
3: But she didn't die up there.
2: If she was hung at all, she was alive when she was cut down.
1: What else could have caused the congestion in the throat?
2: Manual strangulation. Or she could have been knocked down, as is a logical assumption in this situation.
1: Did you knock her down and step on her throat, Smith?
4: Of course not. How could I have when she was hanging as I entered the building?
1: You're certain she was hanging and dead?
4: I know she was hanging. I'm as sure as I can be that she was dead.
1: All right. Take him back to the cell.
0: There it was. The expert said no hanging. The man accused contradicted that statement at every turn. Once again, the inspector and Jack Sheen went out to the chicken farm.
5: What are you up to?
1: Give me a boost up onto the table.
5: Okay. Now what?
1: I'm not going to hang myself. Come on up. I think it'll hold both of us.
5: All right. Here I come. Not the safest perch in the world. Okay, now what?
1: Look here. Along the beam.
5: What a filthy animal. Didn't Smith ever clean his place?
1: Maybe it's just as well he never did.
5: Yeah. Look, I don't get it.
1: He said a dozen times he found her hanging. If a rope passed over this beam, as Smith maintains...
5: The dust up here would show the marks.
1: You see any marks, old boy?
5: Not a thing. Not even a bit of rope fiber.
1: Sir Harold is right. No death by strangulation. Not by any rope which passed over this beam. I wonder how friend Smith is...
0: Smith did his best to explain the matter. In fact, he did a trifle better than his best. That's possible.
4: The rope must have caught in the joists. She didn't weigh very much.
0: And by the way, where is the rope?
4: I burned it. It gave me the willies.
0: What kind of rope was it?
4: Ordinary hemp rope.
0: Not sash cord?
4: No, hemp.
0: What did you intend it for?
4: Oh, no special purpose. You always have rope around a farm.
0: Inspector Caswell reminded Mr. Smith quite tersely...
1: Hemp rope leaves its fibers caught in rough wood when it's passed over the wood. There's no sign of fibers or any mark in the dust.
4: Well, then the dust settled back after I took her down.
1: How did you take her down?
4: I lifted her with one arm and freed the rope with the other.
1: Now, let's go back to the beginning, Smith. When did you first see her that night?
4: Oh, she came to the gate. It was locked. She called. I let her in. We argued. Then we made up, and I went to tell Nancy. When I came back...
1: Hadn't you better keep the story straight, Smith?
4: That is the story.
1: You said before you cut her down. You told Mr. Sheen you left the gate open, because finding it closed upset her always.
4: Then I made a mistake.
1: Oh, you made a mistake, all right. You made your story much too involved. You see, the laboratory has reported on your shoes... Not only are there no bits of glass in them, proving you did not step on them, but there are traces of lipstick on one and traces of contact with human skin on both. I submit, and I shall so state to the jury at your trial, that you attacked the girl with force and violence, that you smashed her glasses on the table, that you beat and kicked her into insensibility and death. Your story tripped you, and the laboratory did the rest. I'd say, Smith, next time... Keep it simple. But I doubt if there'll be any next time for you.
0: Well, today, those spectacles can be seen in the Black Museum. Exactly how Daisy Oliver met her death was never brought out, not even at the trial. Whether Ron Smith beat her to death or whether she fell to her death, no one knows. But she was murdered, and by Ron Smith, there's no reasonable doubt about that. Nor was there any doubt about this man's character. Not only did he write of his concern over her disappearance to Daisy's mother, not only did he write long, enduring love letters to a girl he knew was dead, but from his cell, as he awaited trial, he sent a wreath to her funeral, palm leaves and one lily, with the phrase attached, "Until we meet again." I wonder if they ever did meet again. Well, until next time, till we meet in the same place and I tell you another story about the Black Museum, I remain, as always, obediently yours.
6: 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Understand?
7: 21st Precinct, Sergeant Waters. Wait a minute, just a second. Burglars where? Yeah? Yeah? Well, what is that, an apartment house? Oh. Yeah?
8: You're in the muster room at the 21st Precinct, the nerve center. A call is coming through. You will follow the action taken pursuant to that call from this minute until the final report is written in the 124 room at the 21st Precinct.
7: No, you stay right there. We'll send the officers over. That's right. They'll be there right away.
9: 21st Precinct. It's just lines on a map of the city of New York. Most of the 173,000 people wedged into the 0.9 square mile between Fifth Avenue and the East River wouldn't know if you asked them that they lived or worked in the 21st. Whether they know it or not, the security of their homes, their persons, and their property is the job of the men of the 21st Precinct.
8: The 21st, 160 patrolmen, 11 sergeants, and 4 lieutenants, of whom I'm the boss. My name is Kennelly, Frank Kennelly. I'm captain in command of the 21st. I was working my night tour, 6 p.m. to 8 a.m. At 10:20 p.m., I was out on patrol of the precinct in sector car number 3. I had given instructions to the operator, Patrolman Coley, to return to the station house, and we were driving south on Lexington Avenue in that direction.
10: So they pulled the curb, Captain.
11: Yeah?
10: I got out and I walked over the car. He was behind the wheel and she was sitting there next to him with her arms folded.
11: Uh-huh.
10: I said, you went through the light. He said, I know I did, officer. My mind was on something else. Looked at her when he said it. I said, let's see your registration and operator's license. Then I went to the curb and I wrote out the summons.
11: Uh-huh.
10: Well, I came back, I give him the summons and she turns to him and you know what she says? She says, well, there goes your Father's Day present. How do you like that?
11: Wait a minute.
10: Huh? Let's go, Coley.
12: Yes, sir.
10: We're liable to be the first ones on the scene. Hold the siren. Maybe they're still in there.
12: Yes, sir.
10: Okay, go on, take your left.
12: It's a break, Captain. Street looks clear.
10: All right, go through the light. Give him the horn.
12: Right.
10: Okay, you're clear, got it.
12: Come on, move, taxi. Nose in the middle of the street.
10: You know the building?
12: 372, I know it.
10: Cross 2nd Avenue and pull up right in front of it.
12: Yes, sir.
10: And hold the horn going across.
12: Captain, somebody come running this way.
10: Yeah.
12: There he goes, into the bar and grill there.
10: All right, pull him. I'll check him out. You go on to the scene.
12: Yes, sir.

0: Captain.
1: Nice to have you in here. Where'll it be?
2: Where's the fellow that just walked in?
1: Well, what's the matter?
2: Where is he?
1: I think he went in the booth back there. Yeah, yeah, that's him.
2: Is he the one that just came in the door?
1: Yeah. What's the trouble, Captain? Look, I don't want any trouble in here.
2: You won't have any trouble.
1: I'd like to know what the trouble is.
2: You. Did you just come in here?
3: No, no, I've been in here for a little while.
2: Why are you so out of breath?
3: Who's out of breath? I'm not out of breath.
2: How long you been in here?
3: About 15 minutes. Yeah, about.
2: And where's your drink?
3: I don't know. Service is slow, I guess.
2: What's your name?
3: Bogner. Jack Bogner.
2: How do you spell it?
3: B-O-G-N-O-R.
2: Come on. Stand up a minute.
3: Why?
2: Come on, stand up.
3: What's the idea? What's it I'm supposed to have done?
2: Well, I don't know that you've done anything.
3: And what's the idea?
2: Lean up against the booth there.
3: Why?
2: Go on.
3: Yeah. Well, listen, what's the idea? What are you looking for? You won't find anything.
2: No? What are you going to do with these?
3: Oh, I just happen to have them.
2: That's a new one. You just happen to have six .32 caliber cartridges.
3: I did.
1: Listen, Captain, is there anything I can do?
2: Yeah, just get behind the bar.
1: I don't want any trouble in the place.
2: When did this fellow come in?
1: Just walked through the door a second before you, that's all.
2: Just a second before me?
1: Yeah, a second or two.
2: All right, get behind the bar and see that those other people stay back.
1: All right, I don't want any trouble in here. I don't know that guy from Adam.
2: So, 15 minutes you've been in here, is that right, Jack?
3: More or less.
2: Mostly less, I think.
3: All right, mostly less.
2: Where's the gun these go in?
3: I don't have a gun. You searched me, didn't you?
2: Where do you live, Jack?
3: 3422 Curtis Avenue.
2: Where's that, Brooklyn?
3: Yeah, Brooklyn.
2: Well, what are you doing way over here?
3: I came over to meet a friend.
2: Well, where is he?
3: Well, it's not a he, it was a she. I don't know, she left.
2: Is that it, Jack?
3: What?
2: Under there, under the table.
3: What is it?
2: What do you think it is?
3: What would a gun be doing under there?
2: I think somebody would have to put it there, don't you?
3: That beats me.
2: Bartender, come here.
3: It's not mine. I never saw it before.
2: Didn't you?
1: Yes, Captain, what can I do you?
2: Reach under that booth and get that gun, will you?
1: What gun? For crying out loud.
2: Just pick it up and give it to him.
1: Yes, sir. Is that his?
2: Well, it's not yours, is it?
1: No, sir.
3: It's not mine either.
1: It wasn't there before you came in.
2: Back here, Coley.
3: Who said it wasn't? Can you prove it?
1: I know it wasn't there.
4: They were in there working on the safe, all right, Captain. That's what set off the alarm.
2: Oh,
4: the lady was sitting on the stoop across the street. She saw three of them come out the front door. They split up when they hit the sidewalk. Two of them ran toward First Avenue and one this way. This one, I guess.
3: Not me. I didn't run any place.
4: Lieutenant King was on patrol. He responded to the call. I told him you came into the bar after a man. He's outside talking to a detective about tracing out the other two. Said he'd be right in.
2: Okay, good.
1: Listen, Captain, you're not going to make a whole big thing out of this, are you? It's a place of business.
4: You better get behind the bar.
1: I just don't want to get a bad name in the neighborhood. Like I said, I don't know this guy from Adam. I never saw him before.
3: Who'd patronize a joint like this?
1: Listen, you.
2: All right, get behind the bar.
1: Bring the cops down on you and then get tough if you resent me.
2: Who were the two that were with you, Jack?
3: With me? Where?
2: Breaking into the safe there.
3: I didn't break into any safe.
2: Well, and what were you doing in the building?
3: I wasn't in any building.
4: The lady saw you come out, you and two other guys.
3: I wasn't in any building.
5: Hello, Captain.
2: Hello, Matt.
5: Hello, Lieutenant King.
4: Cully.
2: Well, I think this is one of them, Matt.
4: Yeah?
2: He ran in here and took a booth. Ran in right before I did, according to the bartender, that is. Said he's been here 15 minutes.
3: I have been, more or less.
2: A revolver was under the seat there and these in his pocket.
6: Looks like you're in trouble, mister.
3: What kind of trouble am I in? Sitting in a bar.
6: Who were the two that tried to rip that safe with you?
3: What safe? I don't know anything about any safe.
6: Well, we know all about safes. You come to the station house with us.
2: We'll teach you a few things. The suspect, Jack Bogner, was taken to the station house, and as the arresting officer, I accompanied him to the office of the 21st Detective Squad on the second floor. There, under the questioning of myself, Lieutenant King, and other detectives, he continued to deny knowledge of the attempted safe burglary. By telephone, the name Jack Bogner was checked out through the Bureau of Criminal Identification. BCI reported a Jack Bogner listed in the resident known criminal file showing three arrests for burglary and one conviction on a charge of unlawful entry. The suspect admitted he was this Jack Bogner. Two detectives of the Safe Loft and Truck Squad, specialists in this type of crime, arrived to aid in the investigation. While the interrogation of the suspect continued, At midnight, I went downstairs to the muster room to turn out the platoon for the 12 to 8 tour. Then, after I spoke to the desk officer in regard to a patrol problem he faced, I walked through the back room towards the stairs leading to the detective squad. As I started up, I could see Lieutenant King standing at the top of the stairs talking to a rather heavy-set woman of about 50.
0: Well, I told you, I don't know whether I could or not.
5: Hello, man.
6: Captain. This is Mrs. Truro, Captain Kennelly.
5: Mrs. Truro?
0: Oh, how do you do?
6: Mrs. Truro was sitting on the stoop of her house across the street from the loft building.
0: Yeah, it was hot.
6: She saw the three men run out. She saw two go toward First Avenue, the other one toward Second.
0: Well, I want you to understand that when the policeman first talked to me, I told him I didn't know whether I could or not.
6: Yes, I understand that.
0: After all, it was across the street and it was night, and I wasn't paying any particular attention. I just saw the three men come out of the building. I thought to myself, that's funny. Anyone should come out of the building when it was so dark in there. At that time of night, I mean.
6: They're getting a little line upset, Captain.
5: Oh, good.
0: As far as recognizing any of them is concerned, I don't know whether I could. I don't think I could.
5: But you might be able to.
0: Well, yeah, of course I might be able to. How can I tell till I try?
6: We're going to give you the opportunity to try, Mr. Truro.
0: Oh, well, I appreciate that. As long as you don't expect me to do the impossible.
6: Well, anything you're able to do will be a help to us. If you can identify one of the men, that'll help us. If you can tell us positively that none of them or any of the men you saw come out of the building, that'll be a help to us, too.
0: Oh.
6: All we want is your assistance to the best of your ability.
0: Uh-huh. Well, that I'll be glad to do.
4: Lieutenant.
6: Yes?
4: We're all set for the lineup in there.
6: Okay. Now, Mr. Truro, we're going into the detective squad.
0: Yeah.
6: When we get in, you'll see several men lined up across the room.
0: Mm-hmm.
6: They'll all be about the same age and height and build.
0: Well, what do I do?
6: We'll go inside. I'll tell you then.
0: Oh, all right.
6: Okay.
4: All right, straighten up there. Stand in line.
6: All right, Mr. Truro. I want you to go and look at each one of these men standing there. Look them all over good. Look at them twice if you have to. If you recognize any of them as one of the men that came out of the loft building, you stop and tap them on the shoulder.
0: Oh, just tap them on the shoulder.
6: Yeah, that's right.
4: 24 squad.
0: Well, where do you want me to start?
6: Start wherever you like.
4: All right, hold on.
0: Wherever I like.
6: Yes.
4: Captain Kennelly.
5: Yeah?
4: The desk officer wants you to call him when you get a chance.
5: All right, thanks.
6: Okay, Mr. Truro.
0: Oh, yeah. Just walk down the line, huh?
6: Yes, that's right. Just walk down the line, look at each one.
0: All right. Can I take another look at them?
6: Yes, if you want.
0: All right. Oh, one of them had on a sports shirt, something like this one.
7: Well, you got a million of them on 34th Street, lady.
4: All right, just keep quiet in line. You recognize any of the men, Mrs. Truro?
0: No, I'm afraid it was just too far away. Just too far. I was across the street, and I didn't notice particularly. The only thing is, one of them had on a sports shirt, something like this man.
7: Send the sports shirt to Sing Sing.
4: All right.
6: Well, Mr. Truro?
0: I'm sorry.
6: That's all right. All we want is the truth. You can't, you can't. All right, break it up.
4: Okay, you fellas, get over there.
6: Want me to have an officer take you home, Mr. Truro?
0: Oh, no, no, that's all right.
6: It's kind of late.
0: No, no, it's all right. I'm so nervous, I think I'd rather walk than ride anyway. I wouldn't be able to sleep. It's too hot.
6: All right, thank you. We'll call you if we need you.
0: It's too bad I didn't get a better look.
6: Yes, it is.
0: Well, goodbye.
6: Goodbye, Mr. Truro. Well, it blows that sky high, Captain.
5: Yeah.
6: I thought if she only gave us a tentative identification, Jack would figure he might be hooked and help us.
5: Yeah, no such luck. But we still got the gun charge against him.
6: I don't know how good that's going to be.
5: Yes, it would be better if he'd had the gun in his pocket and the bullets on the floor.
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9: The men who stamp into your house just laugh when you ask for their warrant. As they go about their dirty job, pulling out your desk drawers, looking through your private papers, shoving your family into another room for interrogation. You plead with them to tell you what it's all about, but it's no use. Even when they don't find whatever it is they're looking for, they drag you down to headquarters for more questioning. There's nothing you can do about it. The law is on their side. Well, in some countries, that could actually happen today, but not in ours. There's a very old and a very good law against it. The law is on the side of the people. It's in our Constitution, in Article 4 of our Bill of Rights. Listen to the words. They're 165 years old, but they're mighty important to us today. They say, the right of the people to be secure in their persons, houses, papers, and effects against unreasonable searches and seizures shall not be violated, and no warrant shall be issued but upon probable cause, supported by oath or affirmation, and particularly describing the place to be searched and the persons or things to be seized. As long as those words stand, you and your family are protected against black-booted feet tramping through your house in the dark of night without a warrant. It is part of our Bill of Rights. It is one of our freedoms.
8: Now, back to 21st Precinct and Captain Kennelly.
5: As the arresting officer of the burglary suspect and the best witness against him, I followed the prescribed routine. After the detectives had finished their interrogation and he was fingerprinted, at 3:20 a.m., I took Jack Bogner downstairs to the muster room where he was booked by the desk officer on charges of third-degree burglary and Section 1897 penal law. The station house attendant, Patrolman Bailey, then lodged him in a cell for the balance of the night. I completed some paperwork that remained to be done and then lay down on the couch in my office until 7:30. I had some coffee and shaved, then at 8 turned out the platoon for the day tour. Shortly thereafter, with the assistance of Detective Dan Goldman, assigned by Lieutenant King, the suspect was put in a patrol wagon and we drove to police headquarters, 240 Center Street, where he was photographed and appeared in the citywide lineup with other felony suspects arrested during the night. Following the lineup, Detective Goldman and I went with the prisoner further downtown to 100 Center Street, New York County Criminal Courts Building. There, in felony court, one of the magistrate's courts of the city of New York, all adult persons arrested for major crimes in the borough of Manhattan are given their first hearing.
10: Jack Bogner, Jack Bogner to the bar. Complainant Captain Frank Kennelly.
11: Present. I'm here.
10: Jack Bogner, you're charged with violation of Section 1897 of the penal law in that you had in your possession one loaded revolver. Also, you're charged with burglary. How do you plead? Guilty or not guilty?
11: Not guilty.
10: Do you want to be heard now, or do you want an adjournment to obtain counsel witnesses?
12: Isn't the defendant represented by counsel?
11: They tried to get my lawyer, Your Honor. They couldn't reach him. They tried twice. He's in Atlantic City.
12: Does the district attorney have any suggestions?
10: I think we ought to have an adjournment until Monday, Your Honor. Should be able to have counsel available by then.
11: Oh, now, Your Honor, it's not fair to make me lay in jail over the weekend like that. I'm ready to make bail. My bondsman's here. I could reach him.
12: I'm inclined to agree that it isn't fair to the defendant.
10: The district attorney's office isn't willing to proceed until the defendant is apprised by counsel of his rights, Your Honor.
11: I know my rights.
12: The court will take responsibility for the rights of the defendant. Go ahead, Mr. District Attorney, on the application for bail.
10: Yes, Your Honor. A few minutes before 11:30 last night, Your Honor, the police department received a report from Holmes that the burglar alarm was ringing at Sunningdale Upholstery Company on the third floor of a loft building at 372 East 82nd Street. In response to the call, as Captain Kennelly will testify if you wish, officers found the shipping platform door had been jimmied and entrance made. Burglars started to work on the safe. That tripped the burglar alarm. The burglars abandoned their tools and left in a hurry. A witness across the street saw three men run out of the building and separate. In the meantime, Captain Kennelly was proceeding to the scene in response to the call. He saw this man, Jack Bogner, running in a direction away from the building into a bar and grill on 2nd Avenue. Captain Kennelly alighted from his car, went into the bar and grill, and questioned this defendant. This was on the floor under his seat, Your Honor. A .32 caliber Smith & Wesson, fully loaded.
11: It wasn't mine, Your Honor. I don't know anything about the gun.
10: A half dozen more cartridges, .32 caliber, were found in his pocket. That's substantial proof, Your Honor. Bail of $10,000 on each charge is requested.
12: Did the defendant admit to the burglary?
10: He denies it, Your Honor.
12: Has he been identified, or do you have any other proof?
10: Not at this time, Your Honor.
12: Bail is set at $2,500 on each charge. Returnable for hearing when?
10: Wednesday at 10 a.m., Your Honor.
12: Hearing next Wednesday at 10 a.m. Can you arrange to be represented by counsel then?
11: Yes, sir. I'll have him here. Thank you, Your Honor. Thanks a lot.
4: All right, Bogner, let's go.
11: Yeah.
13: Wincanton, Oliver Wincanton.
11: See you Wednesday, Captain.
5: All right, just a second, officer.
11: Listen, I want to make Bond get out of here.
5: How long do you think you're going to stay out?
11: What do you mean?
5: Jack, you know it and I know it. You were ripping that safe last night when the bug hit.
11: Well, you prove it.
4: Hello, Captain.
5: Oh, what are you doing here, man?
6: I was over at the lineup. I came down to see how things went.
11: I can tell you, Lieutenant. Not so good for your side.
6: We still got that gun charge against you, Jack.
11: Well, maybe you have, maybe you haven't.
5: We'll make it stick. We'll make it stick hard.
11: We'll see. Gun was on the floor.
6: Conviction will put you away for a good long time.
5: Who were the other two guys, Jack?
11: Look, what do you want from me? Come on, let's go make my bond. Let me get out of here. My bondsman is waiting.
6: You ought to make it easy on yourself, Jack. Why take it all alone?
11: I'm not taking anything.
6: You get tapped for the gun law with a previous conviction, that's plenty.
11: Well, we can talk about it some other time.
5: You better talk about it now.
11: Listen, give me a break, will you? Don't bother me. If you nail me inside the place, nail me clean, then I'd say, okay, you got me. I'd take what you're dishing out. But you missed.
6: That's what you think. We didn't miss.
11: Fair is fair. Lay off, will you?
6: You deserve the break, Jack. Maybe you'd get it. Why don't you tell me about the safe job and who was with you? Look, you ought to play it smart. That gun deal could go either way.
11: Oh, what do you think I am? If I made a statement, that'd put me into the burglary. That's another felony. I'm looking one in the face already, so what difference does it make?
6: We can work it out. Maybe we can reduce it to unlawful entry for you. That's no felony. Who were the other two guys, Jack?
11: And the gun beef goes out the window?
6: I said we'd work it out.
11: Maybe you've got an idea.
6: I know I have. Get you signed out of here and take a ride uptown.
5: In the police business, like any other business, it's both permissible and customary to give a little in order to get a lot. And the lot Lieutenant King wanted was the rest of the safecracker gang. Lieutenant King waited in the clerk's office while Jack Bogner completed arrangements to be released on bail. I reported to the police lieutenant who maintains a desk at felony court to record in a special blotter the arrival and departure of all police officers. Then I went downstairs and got the subway to go home. I was not due back on the job until 8 o'clock the following morning. I arrived at the station house at approximately 7:30, signed the blotter, and went directly to my office to change into uniform. Come in.
4: I see you a minute, Captain.
5: Yeah, sure. Come in, man. Well, how are you doing with the safe burglars?
6: That's what I want to see about, Captain.
5: Yeah?
6: Not doing much good at all.
5: Well, I thought you had Jack convinced.
6: Mm, so did I.
5: Oh, excuse me a minute.
6: Yes.
5: 21st Precinct, Captain Kennelly. Who? Oh, well... Yeah. Yes, all right, Sergeant. I'll talk to him. Yes, Mrs. Hedgley. No, there's no way we can keep the trucks from going through that street. Well, I'm sorry, Miss Hedgley, but it's a public street and they're entitled to use it. They what? Yeah, well, I can't make any promises, but I'll look into the matter. Oh, yes, I will. I'll look into it. Yes, sir. Thank you for calling it to our attention, Miss Hedgley. Yes, that's all right. Goodbye. Her husband gave $1,000 to the Police Athletic League last year. Now she wants us to keep the trucks off her street. I thought that Jack was ready to open up, man.
6: Well, he didn't. He got released on bail and we drove back up here. He'd started to change his mind before we even got down to the car. By the time I got him to the station house, he said he'd take his chances with the gun deal.
5: Why?
6: I think he's afraid of those two guys he was with.
5: It's a pretty thin case against him. The gun was on the floor. Only the cartridges were in his pocket.
6: Oh, either he knows that or he's really afraid.
5: Where is he now, do you know?
6: I don't know, but I'm sure the safe and loft squad does. While he was up here talking to me, they sent two men to put him under surveillance when he left. Imagine they're keeping their eye on him.
5: Mm-hmm.
6: I spoke to Captain Larkin down there about Jack and the others. He said that job they tried at the upholstery company gives them an idea that these are the boys who've been causing a lot of trouble lately. Thinks they're right for about 5 or 6 safe jobs in the last month or 6 weeks.
5: Oh, well, they could be. Well, what do you want me to do about it, man?
6: Well, I don't know exactly, Captain. It's your case. Gun charge, anyway. Just wanted to get you up to date on what's happened.
5: Well, thanks.
6: Don't know what there is to thank me about, sir. But you're welcome, anyway.
5: I worked the rest of the tour without hearing any more from Lieutenant King regarding the safe burglars. At 6 p.m., I signed the blotter and went off duty until the following afternoon when I reported for my night tour. Lieutenant King told me that the surveillance of Jack Bogner had borne fruit. Detectives who had been following him for 3 days finally observed him make contact with two other known safe burglars, apparently his companions in the previous crime. The detectives were watching when the three of them looked over a plumbing supply house on East 76th Street, also in the 21st Precinct. The place was to be planted that night by detectives of both Safe and Loft Squad and the 21st Squad. At 10:30 p.m., Lieutenant King came to my office and told me that the burglars had been observed breaking into the building. They were now at work on the safe. He drove to the scene while I made arrangements to get the required uniformed officers there. Then a second car came by the house to drive me there. Pull by the place and stop at the corner.
13: Yes, sir, Captain.
5: All right, let's go.
13: Yes, sir. Captain.
4: Yeah? Lieutenant King is over in the doorway of that shoe repair shop.
5: Everything okay, Sergeant?
13: Yes, sir.
5: All right, let's go.
13: Yes, sir.
5: Coley, come on.
4: Coming, Captain.
13: They got in through the freight dock. I think the detectives want to go in the same way.
5: All right. Hello, man.
14: Captain.
5: Well, how does it look?
14: They're in there, working on the safe.
5: Are you set?
14: Yes, sir. Got the block covered in the building.
5: How about our men, Sergeant?
13: They've all got their instructions, sir.
5: Good.
14: All right, let's go. We'll go in the freight entrance. There's a shipping room there, then a stock room, then the office. That's where they are. Watch it going up the freight dock. No talking. Okay. Go on. Come on, come on. Okay, let's go. That door there.
15: Brother, quiet.
14: All right, inside.
15: There's a light back there.
14: That's them. Let's take them. Okay.
16: Come on, let's go. We can get on that spot.
14: Okay, let's get them. Open the door.
17: Get him up, all of you. Watch him. Shoot.
16: Okay, we're throwing it up. Okay, I'm enough, all right.
17: All right, stand up.
16: Yeah, we're standing. Don't shoot.
17: Get those hands in the air. Put your lights on them.
16: Okay, here we are.
17: All right, let's go. Keep them up.
16: Watch him. Watch him now.
17: Get that other one over there.
16: Yes, sir, we got him. We got him. I think Wally's dead. I think he is.
5: You're lucky you're not, Jack.
16: All right, get against the wall there. Get up against there.
5: Very lucky. Didn't you have enough trouble, Jack? Did you have to go into this thing again?
11: Well, I needed money. I needed to pay the bondsman. Needed to get a lawyer.
14: Would have been better off if you helped us.
11: I'll help you now. I'll give you all the help you want. What do you want to know?
5: You're a little bit late, Jack. It just happens that right now we don't need any help.
17: Money First Precinct Sergeant Waters. Yeah. Well, how long has it been since you've seen him? Yeah. You're sure he didn't move out? Well, who told you that, lady? Yeah. Yeah, sure we'll make an investigation.
5: And so it goes. Around the clock, through the week, every day, every year. A police precinct in the city of New York is a flesh-and-blood merry-go-round. Anyone can catch the brass ring, or the brass ring can catch anyone.
8: 21st Precinct, a factual account of the way the police work in the world's largest city, is presented with the official cooperation of the Patrolmen's Benevolent Association, an organization of more than 20,000 members of the Police Department, City of New York.
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0: The number one ladies' detective agency. Written and dramatized by Alexander McCall Smith. Episode 2. The Confession.
1: Yes, I am Mara Motswe. I am that very lady, Precious Ramotswe, daughter of the late Obed Ramotswe.

0: Yes, I am Mara Motswe. I am that very lady, Precious Ramotswe, daughter of the late Obed Ramotswe, and founder of the number one ladies detective agency, the only detective agency in Botswana for the problems of ladies and others. In my work as a private detective, I see many things. I see the problems of others. I see how the things that people do can come back to haunt them many years later. I see all the difficulties that people make for themselves. Mind you, I have my own problems too. I have a fiancé called Mr. J.L.B. Matakoni, who is a very good man, but who suddenly started behaving strangely. He stopped eating. He was not sleeping well. He lost interest in his work at Clockwine Road Speedy Motors, and he insisted that he had done something terrible and that he was going to be found out and punished for it. I was very worried. What was this terrible thing that Mr. J.L.B. Matakoni had done? I took him to see Dr. Moffat, who said that he was depressed and started him on some pills. That was fine. But then Mr. J.L.B. Matakoni surprised me. He said that he would not take the pills. He was stubborn, just a little boy who will not do what he is told. I was desperate, and so I did what anybody in such a position would do. I went to see a friend. I went to see Ma Potokwane, my old friend who is the matron of the orphan farm.
1: So, Mara Motswe, this is a very nice surprise for us. It is not often that we see you out here. You are very welcome.
2: Thank you, Ma Potokwane. I hope you are not too busy to see me.
1: I am never too busy to see an old friend, Mara Motswe. If we are too busy to see an old friend, then we must be too busy to do anything. That is the trouble with the world these days. All that rush, rush, rush. When is there time for tea in a world like that?
2: There must always be time for tea. That is well known. And it is a hot day again today, isn't it, Ma? Very hot.
1: Then we shall have to go inside, into my office. It is cool there. And a cup of bush tea might be very helpful, don't you think, Mara Matswe? And perhaps a slice of fruit cake?
2: You have read my mind, Ma.
1: Come this way, Mara Matswe. Come this way. You sit there, Mara Motswe. Are you comfortable?
2: I am comfortable. Thank you, Ma.
1: And you see, tea is ready. The woman who works in the office there puts the kettle on when she sees you drive up in that white van of yours. She thinks, there's that Mara Motswe. She will be wanting tea. And a slice of cake too, Mara Motswe. Perhaps two slices.
2: I shall be happy with one, Ma. Or perhaps I should say that I shall be happy with one slice at this stage, and then perhaps a little bit later.
1: Very wise. Now then, Mara Motswe, how is that fiancé of yours? We are having a bit of trouble with our water pump, you know, and I was wondering if he might find the time just
0: Sorry,
1: to come
0: Ma.
1: In.
0: That will not be possible. Mr. J.L.B. Matakoni is not well.
1: Oh, Ma. I'm very sorry to hear that. I hope that he is not too ill.
0: He says that he is not ill at all. He says that he is perfectly well, and maybe his body is all right, but there is something wrong with his mind. This illness is inside his head.
1: Oh, dear. That is very sad. And Mr. J.L.B. Matakoni is such a sensible man. I would not have thought that this would happen to him. This is very sad.
0: Dr. Moffat told me that anybody can get depressed. He says that it is nothing to do with whether or not you are a sensible person normally. It is just something that happens. One moment you are fine and then suddenly you feel that you are being followed by a black dog. He says that is how people sometimes speak of this thing. There is a thin dog that follows you.
1: A thin dog?
0: Yes.
1: And how can we chase this dog away? Can the doctors not give him some medicine? I thought that these days...
0: There are medicines. In fact, I have already got the medicine for him. There are pills for him to take.
1: Oh, that is very good. I am very pleased to hear that. When will he get better?

0: pills only work if you take them.
1: And Mr. J.L.B. Matokoni is not taking them.
0: No. He is like a stubborn little boy. He says, there is nothing wrong with me. I don't need to take these pills. And so I thought, who is used to dealing with stubborn little boys? Who knows how to make boys behave? That is when I thought of you, Ma.
1: Yes, I know how to make stubborn boys behave themselves. You were right to come to me. So what do you want me to do, Ma?
0: I thought that perhaps you might
1: No, you don't need to tell me, Mara, what's way. This is what we shall do. I shall come and fetch him and bring him out here. I have a spare cottage at the end over there. He can stay there for a while. One of the house mothers will cook his food, and I shall personally see that he takes these pills.
0: Thank you, Ma. But what if he doesn't want to come?
1: No, little boy. No man, for that matter, has ever refused me successfully, Ma. That is why I am a matron. Matrons know how to deal with these things. There will be no trouble from Mr. J.L.B. Matokoni, don't worry.
0: Ma Potokwani, you are very reassuring. But look, I must get back to town now. Okay. I would like to visit the Botswana Book Center before I go back to the HNC.
2: It is good to see you, Mara Motswe. Are you here as a detective, Ma?
0: Nora, but I would like to find a book which will help me deal with a very delicate matter. May I speak to you in confidence?
2: Of course you may, Ma. You will never find a bookseller talking about the books that his customers are reading if they wish to keep it private. We are very careful.
0: Good. I am looking for a book about an illness called depression. Have you heard of such a book?
2: Do not worry, Ma. I have not only heard of such a book, but I have one in the shop. I am sorry about this, Ma. Depression is not a happy illness.
0: It is not me. It is Mr. J.L.B. Matokoni. I think that he is depressed.
2: Well, this is a good book on that illness. If you read what is written on the back cover, you will see that many people have said that this book has helped them greatly in dealing with this illness. I hope that this book makes Mr. J.L.B. Matokoni feel better.
0: Thank you. Now, let me see. A characteristic feature of acute depressive illness is the feeling that one has done some terrible thing, perhaps committed a crime. This is usually accompanied by a feeling of lack of worth. Needless to say, the imagined wrong was normally never committed, but no amount of reasoning will persuade the sufferer that this is so. This is a wonderful book, Ra. I will buy it.
2: Very well, Ma.
0: You are a very helpful man. Thank you. We are very lucky to have your good bookshop in this country. Thank you.
3: Ma Ramotswe, Dumela, Ma.
0: Dumela, Ra. You are Mr. Molefelo, are you not? I'm sorry that I have kept you waiting.
3: Your secretary here was very kind to me. She invited me to sit down.
0: Actually, she is an assistant detective, Ra. She's not a secretary. Not all women are secretaries, you know.
3: Oh, of course not, of course not. I'm sorry,
4: Makutsi. Grace Makutsi, assistant detective.
3: Of course. I was hoping, Ma Ramotswe, that we might be able to talk in private.
0: Mama Kutsi is very discreet, Ra. She understands the need for complete confidentiality. She does not go about the place talking about what she hears, do you, Ma?
4: I certainly do not.
3: Oh, I'm sure she doesn't, Ma. I'm sure she doesn't. But, Ma, this thing I want to talk about, it's very personal. It's very personal. I'm sorry, Ma. I cannot talk. Maybe I should go away.
4: You mustn't worry, Ra. I do not need to hear what you have to say. Why don't you and Ma Ramotswe go for a little walk over there? There's a nice path through the trees. You can talk in private and nobody will hear you out there. Just the crickets.
0: Would you like that, Ra? Would that help?
3: Thank you, Ma Makutsi. Yes, I will do that, if you don't mind.
0: I know this path quite well, Ra. Sometimes when things get too much for me in the office, I come out here by myself and just walk about for a while. This way, that way. That sorts things out in my mind. I have had many good ideas while walking along this path.
3: Yes, the bush is very peaceful. Mm. Towns are so busy these days with all that rush, rush, rush. And just out here, on the edge of all that noise and fuss, there is all this quietness and stillness.
0: Over there, Ra, you see that big rock? That is a good place for us to sit. We can sit there and talk. That is a good place for sitting and talking.
3: Oh, Ma. I have done a terrible thing. I don't know how I'm going to tell you.
0: Well, why don't you start by telling me who you are? That might make it easier. Then we can get on to other things, and you can leave it to me to judge whether what you have done is truly a terrible thing.
3: Very well, Ma. I live down near Lobatse. I have built myself a house down there.
0: I think I have seen your house, Ra. It is that very big one, isn't it, near the Cumberland Hotel?
3: That is it, Ma. Mm. That is the one. That is my house.
0: It is a very fine house.
3: But how did you know it was mine? Do you know me, Ma?
0: I am a private detective, Ra. I know many things. And I think many people know you, Ra. You are a rich man, are you not?
3: I started as a builder, Ma. I was quite successful at that. I built low-cost houses, nice houses with one or two rooms. They were well built, and I was always fair. Then I started to build roads and bridges and other things, and I started to own buildings too. Now I have many businesses.
0: You have done well, Ra. You must be proud.
3: Oh, I am proud of the businesses that I've built up. I'm proud of the fact that these businesses have given jobs to many people. But I cannot say that I'm proud of myself. I cannot say that.
0: You are ashamed of something, aren't you? Well, now you must tell me what it is.
3: It is not an easy story, Ma. It is something that happened a long time ago when I was a boy. I am very ashamed of it. Oh, I will tell you, Ma. When I was a young man, 17, I think, I came to Haborone to study. I came from a village in the north, and I had nobody to stay with when I came to town. So, I was given a room in the house of a lady. She took in two lodgers, myself and another boy. Her husband worked in the prison as one of the officers there. Those people, Ma Seponi and her husband, were very kind. They looked after us well. Ma Seponi would cook the evening meal for me and the other young man, and she was a very fine cook, Ma. She also repaired our clothes for us. She was like a second mother for us. And then,
0: what happened?
3: Then, Ma, I met a girl. She was a very beautiful girl, and she was a student at the college where I was studying. Now, how could I resist a girl like that? She kept looking at me. And when I looked back at her, she smiled, as if she had some sort of secret with me. And then... Well... We became more friendly, and I'm sorry, Ma, but this young lady found that she was expecting my baby. I told her that I could not see her any longer. I had my studies. I could not spend time with a baby. So she came to see me about this thing. We were having our evening meal, and Ma Seponi saw her standing outside the house. She had suspected that I had a girlfriend and said...
4: Oh, look, boys, there is a girl outside. Now, who could this girl have come to see? Let me think. Has she come to see me, do you think? Or could it be that she has come to see one of the young men who stay in this house? Now, that sounds more likely, doesn't it? And which young man could it be? Mulefelo, could it be you? The one who is looking at his feet like that? I think it's you. Yes, I think so. Well then, don't just sit there. Go out and talk to that poor lovesick girl. Come on now.
3: Why have you come to this place? I have told you that I cannot see you. You should not come to this place.
5: I have not come to see you. I have come to tell you something. I have come to tell you that I am not going to have the baby.
3: I am glad.
5: You do not care for me. You do not care for your own baby.
3: It is your baby.
5: You are a very bad young man. I am happy that I am not seeing you anymore. But you must pay me to get rid of this baby. These operations are not free. You must give me 100 pula. That is what I need.
3: I have not got 100 pula. You know that. I am a student. I do not have any money.
5: You can get it somehow. You can find 100 pula.
3: I cannot.
5: I'll come back the day after tomorrow. We cannot leave it too late. You will have the money then.
0: Sora, you were unkind to that girl, weren't you? But young men are like that, aren't they? You're not the only one. If I point my finger out in any direction, just like that, I'm pointing in the direction of 1,000 inconsiderate men. But the baby... Yes, that is the thing that is much more difficult. You made that girl have an operation. Maybe she would not have done that if it had not been for you. I can understand why you feel bad.
3: Yes, there is that. That was not a good thing to do.
0: But again, you were a very young man, weren't you? Young men don't understand, which is very sad, but that is the way things are. You should not judge somebody too much by what they did as a young man.
3: I don't know, Ma.
0: Well, I do know. And I am telling you, Mr. Molefelo.
3: You see, that girl said that if I did not get the money, she would have the baby and then come and leave it with Ma Seponi and tell her that it was for me to look after it. Either that, or she would take it to my father and tell him what had happened. I was frightened of my father. He had a very bad temper. But there is something else, Ma.
0: Something else?
3: Yes. There is a very bad thing. This is something that has been with me for many, many years. I cannot get over it. I have tried, but I cannot. I cannot forget it, you see.
0: You will have to tell me now, Ra. You will have to tell me. Don't worry. I do not pass on the things that people tell me. It is only the sky that hears out here, apart from me. Only the sky.
3: I had to get hold of 100 pula for the operation. But I didn't have any money at all. I think I had 22 pula after I had paid for my food. And that it will last me 6 weeks. So I was desperate. Ma Seponi had a radio in her living room. It was a very fine radio. You may remember the sort. Radios were a bit bigger in those days, and although this one was meant to be a portable, it was quite heavy. It ran from a big square battery, and she was very proud of it.
0: I remember those radios, I think. My cousin had one.
3: That night, Ma Seponi and her husband went out. Somebody was retiring from the prison service, and there was a party. The other boy who lived in the house was seeing a girl, and he had gone out too. So it was just me in the house. I sat there in my room thinking and thinking. I went over all sorts of ways of getting 100 pula, but I knew none of these ideas would work. It seemed to me that I would have to steal it, Ma.
0: And you did? You stole 100 pula.
3: I did worse than that.
6: I stole Ma Sepuni's radio.
0: I see, Ra. I see.
6: And I watched her crying, Ma. And I said nothing about that dark secret in my heart. I watched the woman who had been a mother to me crying for her radio, which she loved so much.
0: And you went and sold the radio?
6: I did.
0: That is your story, Mr. Molefelo?
6: That is my story.
0: What do you want from Mira? Are you looking for forgiveness? Is that it? Do you want me to forgive you for this bad thing you've done?
6: No, Ma. You cannot forgive me. I want you to find these people I did wrong to so that I can see them and ask them to forgive me. That is what I want.
0: I see. Well, I suppose that you are speaking to the right lady about that. I am a private detective, after all.
6: You can find them for me, Ma?
0: I might be able to find them. I cannot say that I shall definitely find them, but I shall try.
6: Please try hard, Ma Ramotswe. You see, now that I'm getting older, I want to tie things up in my life. I want to sort things out. And I've realized that life is not just about doing your job and getting on. I have done all that. It's about being able to look at your life and see a story that you like. That is why I want you to help me.
0: Very well, Ra. Now, come with me. We shall walk back this way along this path. Standing there, under that sky that had seen so many sad things happen, I felt sorry for this man, this Mr. Molefelo. But I felt admiration for him too, because of what he was trying to do. There are some people who are prepared to talk about their failings in public. He was not like that. He was ashamed, and I understood why he should feel that way. The important thing is to try to do something to make up for what has happened, and you don't need to shout from the rooftops to do that. That is the quiet way, which is the way we do things in Botswana. We are not noisy people. We are quiet people. We like to talk about things gently. We like to find a way through problems that will not make people unhappy, but will send everyone away feeling that they have all won. That is the way we do things, and that is the way I run the number one ladies detective agency. Of course, not everyone in Botswana is like that. Take Ma Potokwane. She is a very strong person. She does not talk very quietly, anything but. So she was just the right person to be looking after Mr. JLB Matokoni when he was refusing to take his pills. She knew how to deal with that.
7: Coco, may I come in, Mr. Matokoni? May I come in?
8: Dumela, Mr. JLB Matokoni. Good morning to you. Well, well, you are still in bed, I see. And what is the time? Let me see. 9 o'clock. Now, now, Mr. JLB Matokoni, that is rather late for anybody to be in bed, isn't it? Maybe an old man, a very old man, can stay in bed that late. But you are not an old man, Mr. JLB Matokoni. Mm. You are... What age are you, let me guess? 41? That is what you are.
9: I am tired, Ma. I did not sleep very well. Now I am tired.
8: Oh, well, the best way to deal with tiredness is to get up and do something. If you do something, then you are not tired. How do you think I cope with all these orphans? Do you not think that I am tired? I just go ahead and do all the things that I need to do. And in that way, I do not have time to be tired. Let's open that window. Look. Isn't that a fine day, Mr. JLB Matokoni, eh? God has sent Botswana another fine day. That is good, is it not?
9: I am still tired, Ma Potokwane. Maybe I will get up a bit later.
8: Nonsense, Mr. J.L.B. Matekoni. You are not tired. You just think that you are tired. Look, I've brought you some tea. It is always good to start the day with a cup of tea. That is the first thing that I teach the new house mothers when they come to work here. I say, Ma, you must always have a cup of tea first thing. Then you can start work. But first, a cup of tea. Always, always. Now, here you are, Mr. J.L.B. Matekoni. A cup of tea and your pill.
9: I do not want a pill, Ma. I am not ill. I do not need those pills.
8: I did not hear that. Here is your tea. Take your pill with the tea. It will help you.
9: I do not want a pill. I told you I am not ill.
8: Mr. J.L.B. Matekoni, let me tell you something. If I have trouble with my car, who do I see? I see you. You are the mechanic. I go straight down to Trokeng Road Speedy Motors and I see you. And you tell me what is wrong with it. You say something like, Ma Potokwani, that car of yours needs a new gearbox or needs new brakes or something like that. And I listen to you. I do not say, oh, Mr. J.L.B. Matekoni, there is nothing wrong with the gearbox or the brakes. Mara Motswe took you to Dr. Moffat. And what did he say? He said, you are ill, Mr. J.L.B. Matekoni. You need some pills. That's what he said. So, let's have no more nonsense. Here's your tea. That's right. You take a sip. And now you take this pill. Open your mouth. Open your mouth, Mr. J.L.B. Matekoni. There, that's right. Now take a sip of tea. Good. Now, you can drink the rest of the tea and then you get up. The boys are going to have a game of football and I need somebody to help organize the teams. You will do for that, I think. I will see you in 10 minutes outside.
0: That is a very strange story that you told me, Mara Motswe. That poor man, he has been carrying the guilt of what he did all those years ago.
10: Yes, all those years. People do that, you know. They carry things with them. Sometimes it's hatred they keep going on for years and years. Sometimes it's guilt. It is the same thing. They make themselves heavy with it.
0: I suppose we all do that.
10: A bit. There are some things I did which I regret. Who is able to say that they have never done anything they regret? Everybody has regrets. Everybody has done something bad in their lifetime.
0: I did something very bad once. There was a girl at school I was very envious of. She had much prettier clothes than I did. She was very popular. I did something very unkind to her.
10: Did you, Mama Kotsi? What did you do?
0: I cut a hole in her best shoes. She was playing outside and had taken off her shoes and left them in the classroom. I cut a big hole in them with a knife from the teacher's kitchen. She cried and cried when she saw what had happened. And the teacher punished the whole class until somebody owned up.
10: Did you?
0: Oh, Ma. This is making me very uncomfortable. I did not own up.
10: Don't worry. Everybody has something like that in their past. Everybody.
0: Do you, Mara Motswe?
10: Oh, yes, I'm sure I do.
0: What was it that you did?
10: Well, Ma, I would tell you, but I'm afraid that we have arrived now. We must go in before these civil servants go off for their tea break. Some other time, maybe.
2: Now then, Boma, what can I do for you?
10: This is the pensions office, is it? The place where the government pensions are looked after?
2: This is the place. If you are a government pensioner, you should get an appointment, you know. You can't just come wandering in.
10: Do we look old enough to be pensioners, Ra?
0: Perhaps he needs some glasses, Ma.
10: I am Mara Motswe, Ra, and this is my assistant, Mama Kutsi. We are here to make an inquiry. I am looking for the widow of a government pensioner.
2: Name?
10: Mine? I have just told you.
2: Name pensioner.
0: Ma Seponi.
2: Department.
0: Her husband was in the prisons department.
2: He is late now?
0: I told you, Ra. She is a widow. A widow is the wife of a late person.
2: You must wait here for a moment. I will check.
4: You do not have to be very clever to get a job like this, do you, Ma? You just have to be official. If you are official, then you can work in a place like this. Can you imagine what you would have got at the Botswana Secretarial College? 30% if you ask me.
0: Hush, Ma. He's coming back. You can see these things later. I love them.
2: I have found that name. There is such a lady. She is the wife of a late chief prison warder. She draws her pension each month. She is not late herself.
0: Thank you, Ra. Could you give me her address, please? I would like to talk to her.
2: No, I cannot do that, Ma. The details of the pensioners are confidential. We cannot have the whole world coming in here and finding out where these people live. That is not possible.
0: But that is not the rule. I would never tell you your job. A clever man like you does not need to be told by a woman, but I think that you have got the rule wrong. The rule says that you must not give the name of a pensioner. It says nothing about the address. That you are allowed to tell.
2: I don't think you can be right, Ma. I am the one who knows the rules. You are the public.
0: Yes, Ra. I am sure that you are very good when it comes to rules. I'm sure that that is the case. But sometimes when one has to know so many rules, one can get them mixed up. You are thinking of Rule 25. The rule is really Rule 24B, subsection 1. That is the rule you are thinking of. That is the rule which says that no names of pensioners may be revealed, but it does not say anything about addresses. The rule which deals with addresses is Rule 18, which has now been cancelled.
4: Yes, Ra. That rule has been cancelled. It was in the Government Gazette.
0: Of course, if you are too junior to deal with these matters, Ra, then I would be very happy to deal with a more senior person. Perhaps there is somebody in the back office who is senior enough to understand the rules.
2: I am quite senior enough, Ma. And what you say about the rules is quite true. I was just waiting to see if you knew. It is very good that you did. If only more members of the public knew about these rules, then our job would be easier.
0: Thank you, Ra. Now, if you could write down the address of this Master Pony.
2: Certainly. Let me see. It is a small village on the way to Lobatse. That is where she is living now. Maybe you know the place?
4: I know that place. I know it.
2: There you are.
4: Thank you.
2: So, are you ladies happy now?
0: We are very happy, Ra. We are very happy ladies.
8: That was very clever of you, Ma Ramotse.
0: It was not clever, Ma. It was just simple psychology and a bit of methodical detective work. The psychology comes from understanding how people behave, especially officials. Officials are all the same.
8: Why is that, Ma?
0: It is always easy to deal with officials if you know that the most important thing for them is that you should understand how powerful they are. So you tickle their vanity. Especially if the official is a man.
8: But you told him that he didn't understand the rules.
0: Yes, that is the same thing. That man knew nothing about the rules, especially the rule that I made up. But I realized that his vanity would not let him admit that. So he had to agree with me about Rule 24. Oh, I have had great success with Rule 24. I have often quoted Rule 24 to an official. It is a rule with many different meanings for many different situations.
8: But surely, Ma, you shouldn't do that. It's not really honest.
0: Mama Kutsi, if you are a private detective and you are trying to help somebody, you may have to use some tricks. The rule is that you shouldn't use tricks that harm anybody.
8: And what is the number of that rule, Ma? The rule that says that you should not use any tricks to cause harm.
0: I believe that it's Rule 24, Ma.
8: But there's work to be done. We can't just sit about here.
0: We found out the address of Masi Pony, and we can go and see her tomorrow. But there's also that poor girl to trace. The one Mr. Molefelo let down so badly.
4: And how are we going to do that? We don't know very much about her. There would have been hundreds of girls who were students at that college around about that time. All we have is a name. She was Gladys, was she not?
0: Yes, Gladys Boko.
4: But now she'll be something else altogether. She's probably married and changed her name. So how do we go out and find her? We can't look Gladys up in the telephone directory.
0: No, we can't do that. But we do know a little bit about her. When I spoke to Mr. Molefelo about her, he told me that she came from Molepolole and that she was going to train to be a nurse. So that gives us something. A girl called Gladys who became a nurse and who came from Molepolole. We can go and ask somebody at the hospital there. And I think I know just the person.
4: Maybe all we have to do is ask. Maybe that is all that our job amounts to.
0: Of course, that's true, Mama Kutsi. And doesn't Clovis Anderson say exactly that in his book? If you read The Principles of Private Detection, does he not say that the best way of finding out information is to ask somebody? Don't waste your time looking for clues, just ask.
5: You look comfortable under that tree, Mr. J.L.V. Matakoni.
9: It is shady. I am comfortable sitting here, Maputokwari.
5: But what are you doing, Mr. J.L.P. Matakoni? What are you actually doing?
9: I am just sitting, Maputokwari. Sometimes it is good to do just that.
5: Yes, it is good just to sit sometimes. But one should not sit around too much, especially when there are things to do.
9: But I have nothing to do at the moment, Maputokwani. That is why I am just sitting.
5: But I think that there are some things to do, Ra. There are always things to do at an orphan farm. Things are always going wrong or breaking, and somebody has to fix them.
9: I am very tired, Maputokwani. I just want to sit here.
5: You can sit there later on. Once you have fixed the pump.
9: The pump? The water pump?
5: That is the only pump we have here, Mr. J.L.B. Matakoni. And it is always going wrong, as you well know. That is why we are so lucky to have a mechanic like you, who is always willing to fix that pump. You are that pump's father, Ra.
9: I would prefer not to be Maputokwani. Anyway, that pump is older than I am.
5: Oh, it is good to hear you cracking jokes again, Mr. J.L.P. Matakoni. That is a sign that you must be getting better.
9: There is nothing wrong with me, Maputokwani. All I want is to be left alone.
5: That is very funny too, Mr. J.L.P. Matakoni. So, you are getting better after all. Well now, come with me. I'll walk with you to the pump so that you can take a look at it and decide what to do.
0: I think this is the house. What did they say? At the edge of the village. Master Pony lives in the house with the blue door and the green bin behind. Yes, here it is.
4: What are you going to say, Maramotswe?
0: I'm going to say what needs to be said. Nothing more, Mama Kutsi. Will you knock and see if she's there? They said that she never goes anywhere now.
11: So, you ladies have come to see me. It is very nice. I am an old lady now, and I do not get many visitors.
0: But it looks as if you are still busy, Ma.
11: A grandmother is always busy, isn't she? At least in Africa. I am told that there are places where there's nothing for a grandmother to do. But I find it very strange. Here, grandmothers are busier than anybody else. I have a child to look after. A little girl. She is the child of my daughter, who is late now. So I am looking after this little girl.
4: It is hard, isn't it? There are so many orphans now.
11: They are not orphans as long as they have their grandmothers.
4: I think you are right, Ma.
0: But we have come here to talk to you about something very different, Ma. The past, when you lived in Gaborone and your husband was a senior prison officer.
11: I remember those days very well, Ma. It was a long time ago, but I remember those times well.
0: You had a student who lived with you, a young man.
4: He was called Molefelo.
11: Oh, I remember that boy very well. He was a very fine boy. He was like a son to me. I liked that boy very much. Do you know what happened to him, Ma? Have you come to give me news of that boy?
0: He is doing very well, Ma. And I have come to talk to you about him. Do you remember that somebody stole your radio all those years ago? Do you remember that?
11: Of course, I remember that. We had a burglar.
0: It was not a burglar, Ma. It was Molefello. He stole your radio.
11: No, Ma. You've got it wrong. He did not steal the radio.
0: He did, I'm afraid, Ma. He stole that radio. He has now confessed that to me, and he wants now to say sorry to you.
11: I see. He wants to say sorry.
0: And will you let him do this, Ma? Will you let him say sorry?
11: It was a long time ago. A long time. But it is good that he is thinking of this thing now. I would not want him to suffer in his heart.
0: You are right, Ma. What you are doing is the right thing. Well, that was easy enough. I had found Ma Seponi and she was prepared to allow Mr. Molefello to say sorry. Now all I had to do was to find the girl so that he could make amends to her too. But finding them was the easy part. The hard part was yet to come. That would be when he came face to face with the people whom he had wronged. That is never easy. But I felt that at the end of the day, this case would work out well. Some things work out well, some things work out badly. This would work out well. I knew. I just knew it would. And what about Mr. J.L.B. Matakoni and his treatment at the hands of Ma Potokwane? Would that work out well too? Of course it would. I am an optimist, you see, and that is what optimists believe. And why not? That's what I said to Mama Kutsi. Why not, Mama Kutsi? Why not?
12: The number one Ladies Detective Agency was written and dramatized by Alexander McCall Smith. Mara Motswe was played by Claire Benedict. Mr. J.L.B. Matakoni by Joseph Marcel. And Ma Makutsi by Nadine Marshall. Ma Potokwane was played by Janice Akwa. The Clerk by Emmanuel Igadaro. Mr. Molefello by Ben Onwukwe. And Ma Seponi by Alid Parsons. The director was Gaynor McFarlane.

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5: Calling all detectives. Catching a crook is generally the hard part of a job. But I once had a case of a crook who was easy to catch and impossible to keep. That is the situation on this page from my casebook, the casebook of Jerry Browning, private detective. One of the first things I, Jerry Browning, learned as a private detective was never make any predictions. The big police car came to a halt at the edge of a live barricade thrown around the Skylight Club building. Standing with me near the sound truck, Lieutenant Dawson of Homicide mumbled,
6: "Look, Jerry, here comes the commissioner himself."
5: Disdaining to take cover, Police Commissioner Garrity strode toward us. "Everything under control?"
6: "Yes, sir. We know Slippery Clayton's inside that building. I tracked him here myself."
5: The commissioner nodded. "Good work, Dawson. I want Clayton taken. And after you take him, I want him kept." Dawson grinned.
6: "He's as good as taken. And I'll guarantee that he'll be kept, sir."
5: The commissioner patted his shoulder.
7: "There's a promotion in this for you, Dawson."
5: He glanced at me.
7: "What are you doing here, Browning?"
5: "One of my clients, the Banking Association, also wants Slippery captured and kept." Dawson glanced at his watch.
6: "Careful now. Here we go.
8: You men, inside the building. The place is surrounded. Come out one at a time with your hands up. Clayton first. You have 1 minute before we open fire."
9: "Don't shoot! We surrender!"
5: Slippery Clayton came out first, was hustled into one of the waiting police wagons. The rest of the men inside the building let themselves be taken just as readily. 20 minutes later, the entire operation was over without a shot being fired. Along with a dozen other men, Slippery was placed in a detention pen at headquarters. At 10 o'clock the next morning, he was gone. Slippery Clayton had escaped again. Slippery Clayton, notorious holdup man, demonstrated how he got his nickname by escaping from the police detention pen. Police Commissioner Garrity's eyes bored right through Dawson.
7: "So he won't get away from you, Dawson. You guarantee it. Lieutenant, you recapture that Clayton or I'll have you backwalking a beat. And as for you, Browning, stay away from headquarters. I don't like your looks."
5: Neither Dawson nor I said a word until the echo of Garrity's footsteps died away. Then,
6: "Jerry, I'm a plucked and cooked goose. I haven't the faintest idea how Slippery got out of that pen or where to start looking for him now."
5: "Any chance of his having bribed one of the guards, Dawson?" He shook his head.
6: "Those men have been with the force for years. Besides, to get out, Clayton had to go through 3 sets of locked doors, 3 sets of guards."
5: "Are you sure he was ever in the pen?" Dawson rolled his eyes.
6: "Are you kidding? I personally took him downstairs, locked the door on him. He had no money, no keys, no tools of any kind. I guarantee that."
5: I looked at him sourly. "Dawson, if I were you, I wouldn't guarantee anything for a while. Come on, let's go downstairs to the pen." We talked to the guards, veterans, some of them with 20 years' service and unquestioned loyalty. Whatever way Slippery Clayton had escaped, he obviously hadn't done it with the connivance of those guards.
6: "Mr. Browning, our shift came on duty at 8 this morning. We didn't even know Clayton was here. None of us ever saw him before."
5: "In that case, he may even have disappeared sometime during the night," Dawson cut in.
6: "No, he didn't, Jerry. I talked to the head guard on last night's shift. Clayton was still in the pen when that shift went off. He got out somehow between 8 and 10 this morning.
5: We tried questioning the other men in the detention pen, but that was hopeless. Some of the men were those arrested in the raid on the Skylight Club. The rest were drunks or bums who'd been brought in during the night on disorderly conduct charges and were in no shape to tell us anything. While we were there, one of the court attendants came down.
6: John Smith.
5: One of the drunks got up as his name was called, wobbled off with the guard. What'll they do to him, Dawson?
6: $25 fine or 10 days in the workhouse? Maybe both. Why?
5: No special reason, Dawson. I was just wondering. Since there wasn't anything more we could learn down there, we went on back to Dawson's office.
6: Well, Jerry, looks like I'll be back in uniform soon. Commissioner always means what he says.
5: We're not licked yet. There's some kind of trick to this disappearance. When we figure out how Clayton escaped, I think it'll give us a clue to where he went. I left Dawson with his thoughts of pounding a beat, then wandered aimlessly around the big old building. After a while, I found myself in a corridor leading to the magistrate's court. I glanced through the open doorway and watched for a while.
6: John Smith.
5: A man standing alongside of me laughed.
6: Smith. The old Smith, the Jones, the Brown. Not one of them gives his real name. They pay a small fine and walk out.
5: I stared at him. Yeah, they walk out. I found Dawson still at his desk. Dawson, I know how Clayton got out of here, and what's more, I think we can get him back. Come on down to the pen. We had the guards take every man out of the pen, identify him with an entry on the police blotter where the names of all prisoners are recorded. Just as I thought...
6: Hey, Lieutenant, there's one guy here we got no record of. He ain't on the blotter.
5: We took the man upstairs. At first, he claimed he'd been drunk the night before, had no recollection of how he got into jail or why his name wasn't on the blotter. It took a while, but we finally got hold of the cop who'd arrested him.
6: Sure, I remember him. Said his name was Joe Brown. I stood right there when a sergeant booked him.
5: The name of Joe Brown was on the blotter, along with a notation that his case had come up for hearing at 9 a.m. He'd been given a small fine and dismissed. Except that it was Slippery Clayton who'd answered when Joe Brown's name was called. Slippery Clayton who'd walked out the front door while the man who helped him work the stunt remained in the pen as a nameless drunk. If we hadn't caught on to the trick, he intended to start complaining about mid-afternoon, and guards would have assumed he'd been put in the pen without booking just to sleep off his drunk and released him. As it was...
6: You tell us where Clayton went or I'll guarantee you 20 years for jail delivery.
5: That was one guarantee Dawson didn't have to make good. The hoodlum broke down, told us where Clayton was hiding out, and inside of an hour we had Slippery again, this time in solitary confinement. Dawson didn't get the promotion he'd been promised, but neither did he go back to pounding a beat. Like I said, when it comes to criminals, the only safe prediction is that they'll be caught sooner or later. Listen next time to Calling All Detectives, Mystery Drama, Mystery Quiz, and a chance for you to match wits with yours truly, Jerry Browning, Private Detective.
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1: Crime does not pay.
2: Silly, I'm going out.
3: This time of night? What for?
2: The fire is near here.
3: You and your fires. What are you, a little boy? Stop chasing fire engines. Grow up.
2: That was my mistake, growing up.
3: Of all the silly things to say.
2: Silly, that... What else is there to do for excitement?
3: I could mention a few things, like taking your wife out, for instance.
2: I mean real excitement. Action! Like the ladders going up, the hoses dragged up the fire escapes, people jumping into nets, all the bells, the sirens.
4: Oh, what's the use? They're coming back already. A small fire.
2: Someday there's going to be a real fire in this neighborhood. A real fire.
3: Nick, stop it. When you talk like that, you frighten me.
5: In the interest of good citizenship and law enforcement, we present Crime Does Not Pay, based on the famous Metro-Goldwyn-Mayer series of short subjects. In just a moment, you will hear Gasoline Cocktails, starring Bela Lugosi.

0: Now, Crime Does Not Pay, starring Bela Lugosi as Nick Segedin in Gasoline Cocktail. Sometimes the trouble begins out of sheer frustration. The need for excitement, the need to blow off steam, can cause a man's mind to work in devious ways. There's the thrill holdup, the beating administered more to the world at large than to the immediate victim, the theft for the sake of the dare it represents. With Nick Segedin, it was the lighted match, the licking flame, and of course the roar and scream of the fire engines racing through the city streets.
1: Two lines in the front door. Line up 74 and 56 engines. Their pipes standing by.
2: Third floor strong, Chief.
1: All right. Pull out the men from 25 truck. Denny, turn in the second. This one's too hot for us to handle without help.
2: Yes, sir.
3: Chief, the 6th Battalion ordered me to report to you, sir. We're 22 truck.
4: 22 truck. When did you get here?
3: First due on the 2nd.
4: All right. I'm releasing you. Go back to quarters.
3: Yes, sir.
4: Driver, notify dispatcher. All second alarm equipment released and sent back to quarters.
5: Well, Chief, you almost had yourself a nasty one, didn't you?
4: Oh, Warren. Well, how's the fire marshal's business?
6: Still doing things with magnifying glasses?
5: Microscopes these days. I see you had 3 boys hurt.
4: Nothing too bad. Punctured hand, cut cheek. We were lucky this time. The stairwell was like a chimney. Fire mushroomed up onto the 3rd floor. Took 6 women down the ladders. You find anything yet?
5: Looks like the usual. Baby carriage full of trash under the stairs. Cigarette, match, boom. I'll see you around, Chief.
4: Right, Warren. Chances are you will.
7: I beg your pardon, sir. You are the fire marshal, yes?
5: Yes. How'd you know?
7: I've seen the car in which you came to the fire. Since I was a boy in Hungary, I followed the fires.
5: I guess boys are boys all over the world.
7: Yes, all over. But I wish to know, have you found out how this started?
5: You found out where it started? Why do you want to know?
7: Oh, it's just that I'm interested in these things. And this is a bad one.
5: Bad isn't the word for it. We're just lucky no life was lost.
7: Yes, very lucky indeed. Thank you. Thank you very much. If people only were more careful where they throw matches.

0: Sylvie, I'm going out.
1: This time of night? What for?
0: The fire is near here.
1: You and your fires. What are you, a little boy? Stop chasing fire engines. Grow up.
0: That was my mistake, growing up.
1: Of all the silly things to say.
0: Silly, is it? What else is there to do for excitement?
1: I could mention a few things, like taking your wife out, for instance.
0: In the old days in Budapest, you ran after the engines with me.
1: Now I wish I hadn't.
0: There was excitement then. Now what? A job to go to. With men I would not care to look at. Then back to this house, day after day, night after night.
1: No, Nick, not night after night. And even though you don't care to look at the men, you look at a girl, all right.
0: Sylvie, this is...
1: I know her name, Edna Hall, and her address, 5546 Erie Street. Yes, I know. But if you think, Nicholas Sagerton, that I let go of you, you are wrong. Wrong.
0: But don't you see this is all in your mind?
1: In my mind? I walked past her house.

0: I let go of you. You are wrong. Wrong.
1: But don't you see this is all in your mind?
0: In my mind? I have walked past her house.
1: Of course there is a house in your mind. This, all this is like myself and the engines. You wish for excitement, and there is none. So, my poor Sylvie, you make it up, out of your head, that I, your Nicholas, go for rides in a car with another woman.

0: tonight, my dear Edna. Tonight, you are more lovely than I ever seen you.
1: Oh, Nick, you're teasing me again.
2: Listen!
3: What's the matter, darling?
2: You hear them? The fire engines?
1: Oh, that, yes.
2: I will go to the fire, too.
1: Nick, you're like a little boy.
2: You do not mind this?
1: No, I don't. But a cop would mind the way you're passing red lights.
2: Oh, for a moment, I think I'm really driving the big truck.
1: But you're not.
3: Oh, Nick, there they are. See all the red lights up there?
2: I see them. Edna, you're excited, too.
3: Oh, who wouldn't be?
0: It's nothing. They haven't even taken the hose off the hose truck. There's nothing to watch.
1: Why, Nick, shouldn't you be glad it wasn't much?
0: But perhaps it was discovered too soon.
2: Oh yes. I'm glad.
0: Now, let's stop here, near the park. It's a good place to stop, huh, Edna?
1: Oh, yes, darling. Oh, Nick, I wish I could bring you home with me. But you know how Dad is. He thinks you're too middle-aged for me.
0: Perhaps I am.
1: Oh, you. Nick. Nick, you're wonderful.
0: And you. You are more than wonderful. I cannot be without you.
1: Is this a proposal, Nick? Are you asking me to marry you?
0: I cannot ask that, my beloved. She's not well. There cannot be a divorce.
1: I'm sorry, Nick. I guess you'd better take me home.
0: So, you too are like all the others.
1: Nick!
0: The rides, the kisses, but always we must be married. Is love nothing in this country without marriage? Nothing?
1: Nick, people will hear you.
0: Oh, so let it be. I'll take you home. Again, I'm rejected. But there will be a day for Nicholas Segedin will come.

0: in heaven's name are you doing in that closet?
1: Looking for something.
0: Why didn't you ask me first?
1: All right, I ask you second. The glass jug, which came to mine from your father. Where is it?
0: Right up there on the shelf. I straightened the closet yesterday.
1: Thank you. You need this rag, Sylvia?
0: No. What do you want with it?
1: Always questions.
0: Oh, Nick. You've been like your old self these past few days. You've been home at night.
1: I told you once I'm not changed.
0: What do you want with the jug?
1: I am cleaning the seats in the car. So I will draw gasoline from the tank into the jug, and with that rug, I will wipe. Very simple, isn't it?
0: Oh, be careful, won't you, dear?
1: Careful.
0: Yes. Gasoline burns and explodes. Be careful.
1: Yes. I will be careful. Very careful. But like everything in this world, if the gasoline explodes in the proper place, it is all right.
0: Explodes? Where, Nick? Where?
1: Where else but in the motor of the car? Where else?

0: Oh, just anything. It's easy to talk in the dark. That's why I come over. You know, Edna, you're only a few years older than I am, but you know so much more.
1: I'm flattered. I wish it were true.
2: Jen! What's that?
0: Through the window! Somebody threw something! It's burning!

0: Almost ready to turn out the light, Jane?
1: Yes, I am ready, Edna.
0: All right, hop her to bed.
1: Oh, your bed is softer than mine. That's one reason why I like to spend the night at your house.
0: What's the other reason? Oh, I like to talk in the dark like this.
1: What about, Jane?

0: Fireman Denny, Truck 25 reporting, Chief. We found a couple of roasts on the first floor.
1: Whereabouts, Denny?
0: Room where the fire started, sir. Seems to have been a bedroom, sir. The metal frame of the bed is still recognizable.
1: Anything on the man in the other bedroom?
0: Yeah, doctor says it's smoke poisoning and shock. He'll be all right.
1: Okay. There's a public ambulance coming down from City Hospital. Have it take the bodies to the morgue, but don't bring them out on the street until the ambulance is here.
0: Yes, sir.
1: And notify the dispatcher I'm releasing 22 truck and 74 engine. Well, if it weren't for those two deaths, this might not have been as bad as it looks.
2: In just a moment, Crime Does Not Pay will continue with Gasoline Cocktail.

0: Now, we continue with Crime Does Not Pay, starring Bela Lugosi as Nick Sagadin in Gasoline Cocktail. Whenever death has been caused by fire, even under the least suspicious circumstances, the fire marshal is joined in his investigation by the district attorney's office and the police. Therefore, the day following the death of Edna Hall and her guest Janice, three men checked over the wreckage of what had been the girl's bedroom. Fire Marshal Warren, Assistant District Attorney Morrison, and Detective Stein.
1: The girls must have been sleeping soundly for it to get so much headway.
2: A neighbor who pulled the box said he heard what sounded like an explosion.
3: Seen anything of a gas heater or an oil stove?
2: The building's steam heated.
3: Oh.
2: The men on the first truck to respond said it looked like an oil fire to them.
4: Hello.
1: Find something, Marshal?
2: What's this look like to you, Morrison?
5: A piece of glass. Too heavy for a light bulb.
2: What do you think, Stein?
3: Oh, perfume bottle, maybe. One of those things girls like to have on dressing tables.
2: It's a mighty big bottle. Look at the curvature of the glass.
3: Yeah, I see what you mean.
1: Oh, wouldn't the heat of the fire have melted it?
2: Not without blackening it some. Anyhow, I found this in a corner behind the fire.
3: Behind it?
5: In this oven?
2: Yeah. Notice that corner near where the window was? Barely a smoke mark. Something forced the fire away from there and tossed this glass fragment in there.
3: Explosion is right then. Hey, wait a minute. How about this?
5: Looks like the neck and the handle of a gallon jug.
3: Saw it a minute ago and passed it up. It's the same glass as the Marshall's fragment.
2: The microscopes will prove that for us. Now hold it up to light a minute.
3: Yeah, sure. Here.
2: There. See those bits of, well, lint, I guess, on the inside of the bottleneck?
5: Yeah, they look like it.
2: One will get you 10 there. That's how it started, all right. A jug of gasoline with a lighted rag in its neck tossed through the window. Boom.
3: Molotov cocktail.
2: What's that, Stan?
3: I said Molotov cocktail. We use beer bottles against Nazi tanks in the Bulge. Same principle. And pretty much the same effect.

0: We'll try not to be too long, Mr. Hall. In fact, I'm sure the doctors won't permit us to stay more than a few minutes.
1: That's all right, Mr. Morrison. Anything I can do to help.
0: We're convinced, Mr. Hall, from various bits of physical and chemical evidence, that the fire in your daughter's room began with a gasoline explosion.
2: Yes, we think it came from outside, Mr. Hall. A gasoline grenade through the window.
1: From outside? Oh. Then you think it was murder, too?
0: Do you, Mr. Hall?
1: It's a grim charge on just my personal dislike of a man.
3: As someone who had cause to, well, want your daughter out of the way?
1: Yes. She thought she was in love with him. I refused to let him in the house. She was meeting him outside. I knew it. Then she found out he was married. She broke it off with him. He was... I didn't like him, that's all.
2: Do you know his name, Mr. Hall?
1: Yes, it's Nick Zegerton. He worked where Edna did. You can get his address there.
4: Yes?
0: Mrs. Zegerton?
4: I am she.
0: I'm from the district attorney's office. My name is Morrison. This is Fire Marshal Warren, Detective Stein. May we come in, please? You can see our credentials if you wish.
4: Oh, no, no. Come in.
2: Thank you very much.
0: You?
4: Please, sit down.
0: We'd like to see your husband. We understand he hasn't been to work for 3 days.
4: I'd like to see him, too.
0: When did you see him last, Mrs. Sigurdin?
4: Three nights ago. He went out. He did not come back.
2: Did he do anything funny that night, ma'am?
4: No, nothing. Just... He went out to clean the seats of the car.
3: With what, Mrs. Segerton?
4: Oh, with gasoline.
3: Where'd he get it? The gasoline, I mean.
4: Oh, from the car. In a glass jug in which
2: glass
4: we had
2: jug.
4: Wine.
2: Well, that makes some sense.
4: What do you think he has done?
3: We think he killed someone. A girl named Edna Hall. And we think he used the gasoline.
2: You better tell us where he's gone, ma'am.
4: I don't know. I knew she was dead. I saw it in the paper. I don't know where he went.
0: One question, ma'am. Does your husband have any family anywhere in this country?
4: Yes. An uncle, Joseph, in Miami. But he wouldn't go there.
0: Thank you, Mrs. Sigurdin. He might not go there, and then again, he just might. All right, Stein. It looks as if you're going south this year, if only for a day or two.

0: Well, nice place you've got here, Mr. Segerton. Bet you do a swell business during the season, eh?
1: Good. Not so good. We get along. You see what you like?
0: You betcha. 5 pounds assorted.
1: 5 pounds? We must make up. He's not ready.
0: Not many 5-pound customers this time of year in Miami, eh?
1: Not many. You do not mind waiting?
0: Oh, no, no, no. Go to it. From what I hear at the hotel, sweet spy Segerton are worth waiting for.
1: You try a truffle while you wait, yes?
0: Hey, thanks. Yeah, that's good. Very good. A service like this we don't get in New York.
1: Huh, you live in New York?
0: Yeah. My hometown.
1: I have nephew in New York.
0: That's so? What's his name? Maybe I know him.
1: If you do, you know my name. He is Nicholas Segerton. And that is a name nobody forgets. Besides, he moved just last week.
0: That's so? Where to?
1: Not far. He write me postal card, say he is tired of New York City. He moved to East Orange, New Jersey. Street with very funny name. Porter Street. 118 Porter Street. Like maybe the street carry his suitcase for him.
0: It's a very funny name. Funny joke. You got a phone booth here?
1: Yes, sir. Right behind.
0: Thanks. While you're finishing up that box, I think I'll make a call. I just remembered. I've got to warn someone about a fellow I know. A fellow who likes to play with matches.

0: You like the fire in the fireplace, Nicholas?
1: Very much. Why?
0: You stare at it so. All day as you watch the fire.
1: I'm lucky, Lena. When I rented the room from your mother, I didn't expect that her daughter and the parlor, fireplace and all were included.
0: Nicholas, you make fun of me.
1: I should say not. But of course not.
0: Then the log falls, so it always makes me jump.
1: Time for another log, isn't it?
0: No, it is too warm in here, Nicholas. You do not need another log. The fire will be too high.
1: Fires are never too high, Lena. Watch the flames. See? It's like a dance. So light, so graceful. But such power, such strength in the flame, Lena. Even from a little match. A whole house sometimes from a single little match.
0: Nicholas, you must not talk like this.
1: What then? Must I talk about your eyes, your hair, your pink cheeks?
0: You do make fun of me, Nicholas. I don't know about flames, but I know when someone makes fun of me.
1: You are a silly one. Come back here.
0: No, I will go upstairs. I don't like you, Nicholas. I thought I did, but I don't.
1: What's wrong with me? Lena, my dear.
0: I don't know. Inside, maybe something is wrong. No, Nicholas. I do not want to sit and talk with you anymore.
1: They all run away like rabbits. And they don't know why. Tomorrow I find another room. I cannot live with rabbits. But this rabbit will feel my anger. This she will know before very long.

0: Miss Korsky?
1: Yes?
0: Your mother in, Miss Korsky?
1: No, officer. She's downtown.
0: Well, may we come in? This is Mr. Morrison, New York District Attorney, and Fire Marshal Warren.
1: Fire? Yes, you may come in.
2: All right,
0: gentlemen. All right, Mr. Morrison, you can take it from here.
3: Thank you. Miss Korsky, is there a rumor here by the name of Nick Segedin?
1: Nick? Yes, sir.
3: Is he at home?
1: Yes, sir. That is, I think so. He has the front room, second floor.
4: You ever notice anything, well, peculiar about this man, miss?
1: Peculiar? No, only he likes big fires in the fireplace.
0: Sounds like your man,
3: yes,
0: gentlemen.
3: Yes, let's drop in on him.
4: Right. Which way, miss?
1: Upstairs. First door on the right.
4: Thanks, miss.
5: I wouldn't come any further, gentlemen, if I were you.
3: All right, Segedin. We're here to take you in for arson and the murder of Edna and Janice Hall.
5: It is easy to say. I have a bottle, a beer bottle, gentlemen, filled with gasoline, corked with a piece of rag. I have intended it as a parting gift for my landlady and her daughter. The house is full of mice. I find it's a very effective means.
4: No use, Segedin. We've got you dead to rights, and you know it.
5: One step more, gentlemen.
6: Arson, Warren.
7: Cut, look out!
3: Get that bottle, Marshal.
7: All right, I've got it. Nice shooting, officer.
5: Oh.
3: All right, it doesn't hurt that much, Segedin. It's only through your shoulder. It'll be fixed up good as new long before you burn for what you've done.
8: Crime does not pay. Bela Lugosi, who was starred as Nick Segedin in Gasoline Cocktail, will be back with you in just a moment.

0: Now, here in person is Bela Lugosi.
1: It is perfectly possible that Nick Segedin is more to be pitied than censured. Legally, Nick was sane, and he paid the penalty exacted by society. But society itself bears a large part of Nick's guilt. Nick never found proper training and education. Nick never found the opportunity to release his energies in the right direction. So you see, as always, it comes back to us, the responsible citizens of our community. If we see to it that the roots of crime, the social conditions which breed gangsters and warp people like Nick, are removed, we will have taken a long step on the way to a better world for ourselves as well as the criminals. Crime does not pay.
0: Thank you, Bela Lugosi. Crime Does Not Pay is written by Ira Marion and directed by Marks B. Loeb, with music composed and conducted by John Gart. 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The events, characters, and names used in the story you've just heard are fictitious. Any similarity is purely coincidental.

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10: If you like big adventure, come with me. If you like stealth and intrigue, come with me. If you like blood and thunder, come with me.
9: But first, our sponsor. The City of the Dead. Midnight in October. A night when almost anything is liable to happen. And much already has. Old Joshua Friday, mayor of the City of the Dead, otherwise known as the caretaker of the old cemetery no longer in use, had just been mysteriously shot. The shooting took place when Mayor Friday pulled a bell rope in the little church ruins at the lower end of the City of the Dead. Old Dr. Tooner and the mayor had been led to the abandoned ruins in their search for the phantom toll of a church bell. They found no bell, just a bell rope. And when the mayor pulled it, he was shot. And now, back in the mayor's cottage at the other end of the City of the Dead. Earlier in the evening, Dr. Tooner and the mayor had locked up young Jimmy Parker and the girl, Phyllis Carroll, who had stopped there for aid when their parked car had been stolen from them by gunmen. But that was 9 o'clock. It's midnight now, and Doc Tooner had carried the unconscious body of his friend from the old church back to the caretaker's cottage.
11: Is he dead?
12: Of course not. You think I'd lug a dead body through a cemetery at midnight?
13: How badly is he hurt?
12: Oh, I reckon it's just a scalp wound.
13: Who shot him?
12: I wish I knew, Miss Carroll. Reckon I'll do a bit of telephoning.
11: But you told us you didn't have a phone.
12: Did I now?
13: You most certainly did.
12: Yeah, guess that's just one of those things.
11: But look here.
12: Now, Parker, keep your shirt on. Just sit still and listen while I take care of things.
11: Oh, so that's where you keep the phone.
12: Yep. Long distance, please. Uh-huh. Long distance? Listen, Central, will you get me Skyline 2020?
11: Who is it you're calling?
12: You'll know in good time.
11: But...
12: Hello? Hello, Captain Friday's office? Yeah, well, is Captain Friday in? Good. Hello, Captain? Say, this is Dr. Tooner. Yeah, Doc Tooner. No, nothing much. Say, I'm down with your father in the City of the Dead. Yeah. Now, listen, Captain, something's happened to the mayor. No, no, it's not his heart. He's been shot. No, he ain't gonna die, just a clip on the head. Yeah, I tell you, if it's serious. But look here, boy. There's something wrong down here. Something wrong, I say. Yeah. Could you come down for a week? Yeah, keep your mouth shut and come down. Good, that's the ticket. And be sure you don't talk. Yeah. Goodbye.
11: Has Mayor Friday got a son?
12: Yeah, Captain Friday, private investigator. Owns his own agency up in the city.
11: And he's coming down here?
12: He is, and he'll want to talk to you, too.
13: Well, when is he coming down?
12: A couple hours.
11: But why can't we call the city?
12: Not until you talk to the captain.
13: Dr. Tooner, what on earth is that on your back?
12: My back?
13: Yes, there's a footprint on your coat.
12: You don't say. Here, I'll take my coat off.
11: What kind of a thing made that?
12: The same thing that scratched my face. Jiminy crickets, what a footprint.
11: Did someone knock you down and walk on you? Looks like it.
12: Who ever heard of a barefooted man running around at midnight in a cemetery?
13: Well, did he scratch you with his hands?
12: No, with his claws.
11: A man with claws?
12: Well, look at this footprint. That's a human foot, all right, and if those aren't claws at the end of his toes...
13: Ooh. Well, did you see him?
12: I did not. I felt him plenty, though.
11: Yeah, did he shoot the mayor?
12: Well, I reckon the story will keep until the captain gets here. Hello, that's the mayor.
13: Well, is he coming, too?
12: No, I reckon not. Good sign, though.
13: Oh, I want to get away from this place. Doctor, how long are you going to keep us here?
12: Well, it depends, Miss Carroll. It depends. Would you rather spend your time here or up at the city in jail?
13: Jail?
11: What kind of talk's that? What have we done to be sent to jail?
12: That remains to be seen. We'll just sit right here and wait.
13: Dear.
12: There he is. That'll be him. Hello, Doc. Captain Friday, you made a quick trip.
10: One of the traffic boys brought me down on his motorcycle. How's Dad?
12: Just as I told you, not in the slightest danger. Still unconscious, though. This is Miss Phyllis Carroll and James Parker.
13: Hi. How do you do?
10: Company, eh?
12: Well, in a way, maybe.
10: Not company? What then?
12: Out here. Supposing you sit down and hear the whole story. There's a deuce of a lot of nonsense going on out here.
10: Fire away, but first you're sure the old man's okay?
12: Yes, the wound is hardly a scratch.
10: Just grazed him, huh?
12: Mm.
10: Okay. Go ahead with your story.
12: Well, in the first place, there have been indications of marauders in the City of the Dead for the last 3 nights.
10: Yeah?
12: Footsteps on the gravel. Footprints the next morning. Once the mayor was certain, he saw one down among the graves.
10: Mm-hmm.
12: And then tonight... Well, we heard a scream that had raised the dead, and then someone ran by the house sobbing as though scared out of his wits.
10: Man?
12: Sounded so. The mayor slipped outside, and pretty soon he shouted to me to open the door, and he brought these two youngsters in.
10: Well.
12: And they swear they didn't make the noise.
10: Did either of them look as though they'd been frightened?
12: No, just nervous. They said they'd just been held up by two gunmen and their car taken away from them.
10: Better and better. What next?
12: Well, after they were held up and were walking toward the cottage here, they say this frightened man that the mayor and I heard ran past him.
10: Did you get a good look at him?
11: No, we got off the road and we heard him coming.
10: Yeah. Too bad.
12: And then they claimed to have come directly to the house here. They wanted to telephone the police in the city.
11: And Dr. Tooner said there wasn't a phone in the house.
10: What was that for, Doc?
12: Let's pass over that for the moment.
10: Uh-huh. Go on.
12: Well, Mayor and I took it into our hands to detain these two young people.
10: Lock them up?
12: Well, yes, in a way.
10: High-handed business.
12: Well, how do we know but what they're grave robbers?
10: Ever rob a grave, Miss Carroll?
13: No, sir.
10: You, Parker?
11: Do I look like a grave robber?
10: There you are, Doc. Looks like you and Dad pulled a boner.
12: Mm-hmm.
10: Now then, what happened?
12: Oh, yes, I almost forgot about the phantom church bell.
10: Don't tell me you got a ghost mixed up in this.
12: Well, these youngsters came in with the story of hearing a bell ringing down at the other end of the City of the Dead.
10: Down in the old church?
12: Yes, but the mayor said there wasn't any bell there.
10: This is beginning to have possibilities.
12: Well, after we locked up these two, we went out to look around, and I'll be a son of a gun if we didn't hear a bell. Well, Captain, your dad's sort of impetuous at times.
10: Thinks after his son. I bet your money he dragged you down to the old church.
12: He did. First up in the balcony and then back to the old study behind the altar.
10: Isn't that where that old fellow, what's his name, hanged himself?
12: Yes, it is. Well, as we were creeping up on the room, the most ghastly moan you ever laid ear to came out of the study.
10: Ah, the ghost.
12: I was ready to come home by then, but the mayor insisted that we'd had something cornered and we'd ought to capture it. So we laid down on our stomachs and wiggled up to the study door. It was darker than the inside of a pirate's heart. We were lying directly in front of the door, and the mayor shoved it open.
10: And out popped the ghost.
12: I wish it had been a ghost. Look how it ripped my face with its claws.
10: Oh, that's how you got scratched up.
12: It ran the full length of me, wailing fit to curl your hair.
10: You don't say.
12: It ran out of the building, and the mayor and I jumped to our feet, and your dad switched on his flashlight, and the study was empty.
10: Naturally.
12: But there was a new bell rope hanging through the ceiling.
10: The bell?
12: That's just what your dad thought. He gave the rope a yank, and someone shot him.
10: Huh? But did the bell ring?
12: Blamed if I know. I was so rattled, I didn't hear anything. I didn't wait. I grabbed the mare up on my shoulder and didn't look back till I got home.
10: Amazing. Offhand, how do you think Dad was shot? There are no windows in the study, as I remember.
14: No, there ain't. And I'll swear there wasn't anyone in that room but us.
10: Could anyone have shot from the door?
14: No, it had swung shut. And besides, the mayor had his back to the door, and he was shot from the front.
10: Curious, sir, and curious, sir. Tell me more about this animal that gave you the trouncing.
14: Now here, look at that footprint on my coat. Does that look like animal to you?
10: No. Barefoot man, what do you know?
14: And look at those claws.
10: I don't believe it, Doc.
14: That footprint and these scratches are all the proof I want.
10: Then I'm supposed to find a barefoot man with claws, a phantom church bell, a hysterical man, not to mention two auto thieves. More than that, I'm supposed to find out why two law-abiding citizens, one of them my own father, have practically kidnapped a perfectly respectable boy and girl.
14: Mm-hmm. I reckon you'd be just as well off not to look into that bank or very close. Oh, yeah, and there was something else. You know the mayor's got a sort of a half-wit gardener working for him.
10: Old Lammy Fink? Mm. Is he figuring on this, too?
14: Well, we found his cap down among the tombstones as we were going down to the church. Here it is. The mayor said he saw Lammy wear it home from work last evening, and it looks to me like Lammy was back in the City of the Dead last night.
10: No, not Lammy. He's scared to death of this cemetery after dark.
14: That's what your dad said, Captain.
10: Now, that's the truth. I know Lammy. He wouldn't come near the place after sunset.
14: Yeah, then explain the hat.
10: Give me time, Doc. Give me time. I've been here a half hour yet.
11: Look here, you two talk and talk. Aren't you going to let us call the city?
10: Well, what about it, Doc? Going to let our young friends depart in peace now?
14: No, look here, Captain Friday. We can't do that. I want to talk to you alone for a spell.
10: All right, Doc, if you're ready to talk. You don't mind if Dr. Tuner and I adjourn to the kitchen for a little chat, do you? Come on, Doc. Well, it's like this, kids. Dr. Tuner has thrown new light on this business. Suppose you tell me, Mr. Parker, who you are, what you do.
11: I'm a student at the University of California, junior year.
10: I see. Living with your parents?
11: No, I have a room in a small hotel.
10: What hotel?
11: In Britain.
10: Would you be missed if you didn't show up for, say, a week?
11: I suppose so.
10: I see. What about you, Miss Carroll?
13: I don't work anywhere.
10: Live at home?
13: With my mother.
10: What's your address?
13: The Brundell Apartments on Jackson Street.
10: Any phone?
13: Franklin 7076. But you aren't going to keep us here, are you?
10: Tell me this, Mr. Parker. How did you happen to come down to the City of the Dead tonight?
11: Just driving.
10: No ulterior motive. I mean, besides the moon and the girl.
11: No.
10: Well, look here, you two. You seem to have gotten yourselves into a mess.
13: But no.
10: Yes, wittingly or unwittingly. Now then, you have a choice. Either you remain here for a week and submit to being locked up nights and having a guard at all other times, or else I'll have to take you back to the city and have you locked up.
11: We haven't done anything.
10: Oh, that's to be proven. I can't have the police hold you for investigation.
13: Well, I don't understand it. I don't know what it's all about.
11: You can't do this to us.
10: Nevertheless, it's happening. Now then, which shall it be?
11: I don't know what to say.
13: I want to go home.
10: Well, that's impossible at the moment, Miss Carroll. If you chose to stay here, I'll make it right with your mother. Likewise with your hotel partner.
13: Oh, Jimmy.
11: We could get out on bail.
10: Not on a held for investigation charge, you couldn't. Believe me, I'd advise you to stay. Jail's a rotten place to spend time.
13: Oh, yes. Oh, please, let's stay here, Jimmy.
11: All right. We'll stay.
10: Good. I'll run up to the city in the morning. Probably get back tomorrow afternoon about 5.
13: You're going to the city to check up on Jimmy and me?
10: Is there any harm in that?
13: No. No, I guess not.
10: That's fine. You two wait here a minute. I want a word with Doc Toon.
13: Oh, Jimmy, darling, what have we got ourselves into?
11: Well, get hold of yourself.
13: I knew we shouldn't have come. I knew it all the time.

Then the youngsters, Phyllis and Jimmy Parker, aren't so innocent of the night activities as they're pretending. What will Captain Friday have to report when he returns from the city? But first, our sponsor.

0: Hello, Dr. Tooner. Back again.
1: Well, back from the city already? Quick trip, Captain Friday.
0: Yep, sitting pretty. Oh, hello, Miss Carroll. Didn't see you in June.
2: Did you see my mother?
0: I did, the first thing this morning when I got to the city. I left her not the least bit worried.
2: But how did you explain?
0: Don't give it a thought. Just settle down and have a good time while you're here. How's the mayor, Doc?
1: Yeah, he came too just after you left this morning. He was feeling so rotten, I gave him a mild powder. Still sleeping.
0: Did you tell him you brought me down here?
1: Yeah.
0: What did he say?
1: No, he growled a little bit, but he's really tickled.
0: He was. Old son of a gun. Say, Doc, what time are you going to give us some dinner?
1: Oh, in about an hour, if Miss Carroll here will give me a hand.
2: Why, of course I will.
0: Well, that'll give Parker and me a little time to look about. Like to come along with me, Parker?
3: Why, sure.
0: Good. We'll take a run down among the tombstones. See you later, Doc. It's been a long time since I had a good look at the City of the Dead.
3: Oh, that's all?
0: Mm-hmm. Here, let's cut across this way.
3: Where are we going?
0: I want to look over the ground where the mayor and Dr. Tooner picked up Lammy Fink's cap last night. Did Lammy show up for work this morning?
3: I guess not. I heard the mayor and Dr. Tooner talking about it when the mayor came too. Doc promised to go over to Lammy's cabin and see what was the matter.
0: Did he go?
3: I suppose that's where he went. Anyway, he locked Phyllis and me up about noon and was away for a couple of hours.
0: Yeah. Be careful where you walk and let me know if you find any footprints. Not that you're likely to find any on this grass.
3: Captain Friday, what's it all about? Why are you keeping us here like this?
0: Answer me one question, Parker, and perhaps I can answer both of yours.
3: Well, if I can.
0: What were you and Miss Carroll actually doing here at the City of the Dead last night?
3: I told you.
0: See, there you are. You won't play square with me. How can you expect me to be on the up and up with you?
3: But I tell you, it was just an accident that brought us here last night.
0: And I tell you, I think you're lying.
3: Look, just because you're a private detective...
0: Now, Parker, don't get nasty. If you don't want to talk, it's all right with me. I'll find out for myself eventually. In the meantime, our relationship can be pleasant or strained. However you want it.
3: You won't find anything out about me. You took the trouble to look me up while you were in town.
0: I did take the trouble.
3: Well?
0: I found you just what you purported yourself to be. A junior at the University of California. Likewise, Miss Carroll told the truth.
3: Well, doesn't that satisfy you?
0: Under ordinary conditions, I'd be willing to give you the benefit of the doubt. These are extraordinary circumstances.
3: In what way?
0: That remains to be seen. Oh, just a minute, here we are. Dr. Tooner said they found the cap just a little to the left of old Lady Gregory's grave. If I remember, that would be right over there.
3: You mean you know every one of these 10,000 graves by heart?
0: Well, not all of them. I got a pretty good idea of the lay of the land here. You see, when I was a kid, this was my playground.
3: What a curious childhood.
0: Yeah, that's the grave, all right. Now then, supposing we do a little looking around.
3: Exactly what do you expect to find?
0: I don't know. Look here. If Lammy Fink was here among the graves after dark last night for some diabolical reason... And believe me, it would take the devil and a legion of his assistants to get him here. There must have been a reason for him leaving his cap behind.
3: And you expect to find out what took him away in such a hurry that he didn't have time to stop for his cap?
0: No, it would help.
3: Say, don't you suppose the fellow that ran by us sobbing was Lammy, do you?
0: I've been wondering if it couldn't have been, since I heard about this cap business. Sounds like something Lammy would do. Found anything?
3: No, sir. You?
0: Yep. Rather what I expected to find.
3: What? Well, what was it? I don't see anything.
0: You don't, huh? Come on, I've come to see. Let's get back to the cottage. Doc will be having supper for us by the time we get in and cleaned up.
3: But what was it you saw, Captain Fry?
0: You'll find out soon enough, Parker. Don't push me. I'm not much for going off before I'm primed and loaded. I promise you this much, however... This is going to be the biggest night this cemetery's had in a lot of years.

0: Now that you've had your supper, Mayor, don't you think you better turn in? You look sort of peaked.
1: Not on your life. I ain't going to spend much time in bed from now on until I catch the fellow that shot me.
2: That's what I'm down here for, Dad.
1: I'll catch my own gunman, young fella.
2: Yeah, you probably will at that. Now, but look, now that we're all gathered around in one big family, what do you say to a little intimate chat?
0: About what particularly, Captain?
2: Well, for instance, what about Lammy Fink?
0: Nothing.
2: What does that mean?
0: I said there was nothing about him. He wasn't home.
2: You mean he's moved out?
0: No, he just wasn't around. Clothes, food, and the likes were all there.
2: Oh. Well, that's something. Maybe Lammy was down in the City of the Dead last night after all.
1: Don't believe it. You been down to the old church yet, son?
2: No, not yet, Mayor. Trip to the city took most of the day. Did have a look around the place where you folks picked up Lammy's cap, though.
0: Find anything?
2: I did.
1: You did? What did you find, boy?
2: Before I tell you, I want to ask Miss Carroll a question. You mind, Miss Carroll?
3: Why, of course not.
2: Good. What would you expect to find if you opened a grave?
3: Why do you say that? Why do you look at me like that?
4: Say, what are you trying to do?
2: Suppose you keep out of this, Parker.
4: An asinine question if I ever heard one.
2: Yeah. Perhaps you'd like to answer the question yourself.
4: Sure. Offhand, I'd say a corpse.
2: Mm-hmm. Not a half-bad guess. Somebody evidently wasn't quite so certain.
0: Look here, Captain, what are you getting at?
2: That's what I say. Somebody evidently wasn't quite certain just what one does keep in a grave.
1: What do you mean?
2: Somebody opened one down in the City of the Dead last night.
3: Opened a grave?
1: What? Robbing a grave in my city? By thunder,
2: Dad, take it easy. You know anything about it, Miss Carroll?
3: Why, no. No, of course not.
2: Anything to say, Parker?
4: Do I look like a grave robber? Besides, how do you know a grave was opened?
2: Saw where the turf had been carefully cut about the edges and then replaced. It was old Ernie Morton's grave, Doc.
0: Ernie Morton's grave, eh? Think of that, Mayor. Think of anyone wanting to disturb poor old Ernie Morton's bone.
1: I'll have somebody's hide for this.
2: Thought we'd go down this evening and see whether the ghouls carried Ernie away with them.

0: Yeah. Here she is. Here's the grave.
1: Yep, this is the one, Mayor. Strip off your coat, Parker. You and I are going in for a little heavy exercise.
2: I'm to help dig?
1: That's the idea. Hey, see here, the sod's all loose. We'll lift it off first, and then it can be replaced.
0: Ah, the ghouls who did this knew their business.
1: That's a neat job, huh, Dad? No, excuse me, Tom.
3: No, keep out of your way. It is a neat job at that, eh, Mayor?
0: Yeah, too neat. It'd take an expert to cut up the sod as perfectly as this and replace it in this manner.
1: Know anyone who could do it besides yourself, Dad?
0: Any landscape gardener could do it.
1: Here, Parker, pile a sod like this so we can fit it back together when we get through. Could Lammy Fink do it?
0: Lammy? Why, of course he could.
1: Yeah. So I thought.
0: But look here, son. You can't make me believe Lammy'd come down here and open a grave himself.
3: Hey, listen to that, Captain.
1: Church bell, all right.
0: Yeah, coming from down toward the old church, too.
1: Looks like I'm going to have to take a run through the ruins tomorrow.
3: Well, go through in the daytime. No godly man would ever go in there at night. Mary and I know, don't we, Mary?
0: Yeah.
1: Well, enough of the heavy work, Parker. Here's a shovel. You work at this end, and I'll work at the head for a while. When we get down a foot or two, we'll have to work in relays. There won't be room for us both.
4: I'm not used to this sort of thing.
1: You're not, huh? What about those blisters on your fingers and the palms of your hands?
4: Blisters?
1: Certainly. You don't suppose I'd overlook your hands, do you?
4: Well, I didn't get them digging up bodies.
1: Looked to me as if they were made by a shovel.
4: Suppose they were.
1: Well?
4: Why don't they stop ringing that bell?
1: Getting on your nerves?
4: Yes, it is.
1: What about those blisters?
4: Well, I'm working my way through college, if you must know.
1: So?
4: Got a job gardening.
1: It's the use of lying. It'll only make it worse for you.
4: I'm not lying.
1: Here, rest a moment. Get your breath.
0: Yeah? You're making good headway. Down about a foot and a half already.
1: Yeah, the dirt's still loose. It's easy digging.
3: Yeah, don't you want me to take a hand at shoveling?
1: No, Doc. You'd creak under the weight of a shovel full of dirt.
3: Thanks for nothing. You know, it's been 20 years since we laid Ernie away. Do you remember it, Mayor?
0: Yeah.
3: It was storming to beat the deuce. There wasn't anyone present except you and me and the two grave diggers and the fellow that drove the hearse.
0: Yeah, Doc, I remember. One of the grave diggers had to keep bailing out the grave until we could get Ernie into it.
4: Did you help bury all of your patients, Dr. Toomer?
3: Every last one of them. Sort of a little courtesy, if you get what I mean. I saw them through life, saw them safely tucked away in the ground, and now I sort of watch over them while they sleep.
1: Now, go to it, Parker. If you got your breath, you take a shift down in the hole, and then I'll follow you.
4: Yeah, sure, but...
1: Well?
4: Well, suppose I dig into something. That'd be awful.
1: Well, suppose you do. Sing out, and we'll all come down and take a look.
4: I don't like it.
3: Good full moon tonight.
0: Yeah.
3: I never stood around on one foot in the graveyard at night before. It does give a fellow the creeps, don't it?
1: Getting a molly grubble?
3: Yeah. You begin to see things.
0: Bless my soul, did you hear that?
5: That's it. That's it, son.
1: What do you mean?
5: It's the claw-footed man.
1: Claw-footed man, huh? I don't see anything.
3: There. Over there. There's something white moving.
4: It disappeared.
5: Oh.
4: Listen. Captain Friday.
1: What is it? What's the matter, Parker?
4: I've dug up something ghastly. His dead arm is reaching up to me.

0: You have just heard the second episode of The City of the Dead, written and produced by Carlton E. Morse. What was it that Jimmy Parker uncovered in the grave? What was the phantom at which Captain Friday shot? What will the old church ruins reveal by daylight? Come with us next week when you will hear the third episode entitled The Body That Walked Off.
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1: Portland police calling all cars. Attention all cars, broadcast 299 regarding a murder. Be on the lookout for a man known as Gas Pipe Jack. Height 5'9", weighs about 175 pounds. This man is armed and dangerous, that's all.

0: Friends, the tremendous acclaim that has greeted Rio Grande's new cracked gasoline is evidenced by the thousands of comments made to our dealers and by the many letters written to us. Letters from intelligent buyers for fleets of commercial automobiles and trucks. Letters that back up the great acclaim made for this new, totally different gasoline by your city, county, and federal law enforcement agencies. Here's what Mr. O.W. Hollingsworth of Coastline Truck Service Incorporated, Los Angeles, says.
1: We use your crack gasoline almost without exception, and we honestly believe that it's the best performance gasoline on the coast today.
0: Mr. A.C. 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
3: I've had occasion to use most of the leading brands of gasoline in my fleet of trucks, but I sincerely believe your gasoline is absolutely the finest I've ever used. I can heartily endorse it to any and all fleet owners.
0: Just try for yourself the most highly endorsed gasoline ever sold in the West, and you'll return again and again to the red and white Rio Grande station for the gasoline that is first in public service and should be first in yours.

0: The story we are to hear tonight has been taken from the confidential files of the police department of the city of Portland, Oregon. We have therefore asked Chief of Police Harry M. Niles to prepare a foreword to our program.
1: Good evening, ladies and gentlemen. A sensational crime is often followed by an outbreak of similar crimes. A certain type of criminal, usually illiterate, always vicious, takes the facts of such cases as his inspiration and then devises plans to commit similar crimes, hoping to avoid the mistake the original criminal makes. He is stupid in that, for the original features of a crime are often suppressed by officials in order to forestall just such tricks on the part of the criminal. Such an outbreak occurred in Portland immediately following the arrest of Eddie Wergen, known as Eddie the Hophead. 5 days later, there began a series of crimes similar to that of Wergen. But once again, the criminal learned that the first mistake a criminal makes is to begin a life of crime. We shall learn as our program progresses how one man learned this to his sorrow.

0: First, tentative shadows of late afternoon were beginning to edge their ways over the rooftops of Portland, Oregon, and to settle into the streets below. Through their lowering gloom, a young man, his hardened features partially concealed under the turned-down brim of his slouch hat, moved furtively along the sidewalk of one of the city's less prosperous business sections. He stopped in front of a second-hand store owned by Morris Zelinsky, threw a last cautious glance up and down the street, and turned towards the doorway.
1: Good afternoon, sir. I can do something for you, maybe?
2: Yeah, you can do something for me.
1: Whatever it is you want. If I got it in stock, you can bet it's the best, mister. And if I ain't got it in stock, well, I can get it for you anyhow.
2: Don't worry. You got what I'm looking for in your place, all right?
1: Sure, I wouldn't doubt it. All you got to do is tell me what you want. If it's clothes, I got bargains that would surprise you. All good material. And this week, a special prize on over.
2: I ain't looking for no new duds. Let me see one of them. Yeah. Let me see one of them suitcases you got piled up on them shelves at the back of the store.
1: Oh, it's a suitcase you want. I just got the thing.
2: Okay. Trot some of them down for me.
1: Come along. I'll show you. I got one back here you couldn't beat anywhere for the price. All durable leather.
2: Yeah.
1: It's getting dark. Wait, I'll turn on the light so you can see better.
2: No, never mind that. I don't want no light on, see?
1: Don't want the light, but you can see some.
2: Well, electric lights bother my eyes.
1: Oh, that's too bad. Maybe you should be seeing an eye doctor.
2: Yeah, maybe.
1: Anyway, you could carry the merchandise up front by the door. There's plenty of light there to see. Now, here's just a suitcase for a young fella like you. Classy looking, plenty of clothes space, and almost like brand new.
2: Yeah, it looks all right, but I'd rather see that big one up there in the corner. The one on the top shelf.
1: The black one, you mean?
2: Yeah, that's the one.
1: Sure, I could make you a good price on that suitcase. Wait while I bring over the stepladder.
2: Sure, take your time. There's no hurry. It's all right.
1: Now, would you mind to hold the ladder for me while I climb up?
2: Huh?
1: One time it slipped and I was for 10 days in bed.
2: Oh, okay, sure. I'll hold it.
1: Thanks. I'll have the suitcase for you in 2 seconds.
2: Oh, yeah? That's what you think. Out cold. Never knew what hit him. Now, where's that cash drawer? Here we are. Well, not bad. And just like taking candy away from a baby. What a dumb cluck I was not to think of this angle before. Uh-oh. Coming out of it. Okay, dope. Here's a piece of gas pipe you can keep to remember me by.

0: Come in. You sent for me, Chief?
1: Oh, yes, Captain. Come in and sit down.
0: Yes, sir.
1: Any developments yet on that Morris Selinsky slugging?
0: I'm afraid not, Chief. So far, the boys haven't been able to turn up a single clue.
1: Mm-hmm.
0: They've checked both that piece of gas pipe and the newspaper that was wrapped in for fingerprints, but no game.
1: Mm-hmm. That's not so good.
0: No, sir.
1: That thug planned that well, Flaherty. The fact that he lured Selinsky into a dark corner in the rear of the store, away from the door and the show windows, demonstrates that.
0: Yes, sir. That and the fact that he didn't leave us a clue to work on.
1: Have you had a report on Zelinsky's condition?
0: The doctors at the receiving hospital say it's critical. His skull was fractured, and they seem to think his brain might be injured.
1: I see.
0: If he lives, I doubt he'll ever completely regain his sanity.
1: Well, if that's the case, there's not much hope of Zelinsky being able to give us a description of the man who slugged him.
0: Doesn't look like it.
1: We've got to get that slugger. If we don't, well, I'm afraid there's liable to be more victims.
0: That's true.
1: I want you to detail 4 plainclothesmen on the job, Flaherty. Get them up into the North End as soon as you can. There aren't any special instructions. They'll have to think and act for themselves.
0: Yes,
1: and another thing.
0: Yes, sir?
1: Make it plain to your men that we can't afford to let that slugger strike again. Because the next time, it may be a case for the homicide squad.
2: And so began the almost hopeless task of tracking down a criminal who had left no clues. A man whose name and description were unknown to the police. A vicious thug, cunning enough to cover his trail and bold enough to walk the street without fear of arrest. And then, on the day following the slugging of Morris Zelinsky, a stranger walked into a saloon that was situated within a block of the scene of the crime.
3: Hey, bartender. How about a little service?
4: Okay, coming right up.
3: Boy, oh boy, have I got a hangover from last night.
4: Yeah, well, I suppose a fellow's got to expect him now and then. What'll it be?
3: Give me a shot of whiskey.
4: Any special kind? You want bourbon or what?
3: No, a shot of your bar rye's good enough.
4: All right, yeah.
3: Oh, boy. Hey, that first drink on the morning after sure goes down hard, don't it?
4: Yeah?
3: And I'm a diehard. Go ahead, pour me another one.
4: Okay.
3: That one went down a little easier. Here you are. Maybe when those drinks start to take hold, I'll begin to feel more like a human again.
4: You must have been on a bender.
3: I was. And boy, did I spend a lot of dough.
4: You did, huh?
3: I'll say I did. But what do I care? There's plenty more dough where that came from.
4: You're lucky. I wish I could say that sometimes. Fill it up again?
3: Huh? Oh, sure, sure. Even after last night, I still got some of my bankroll left. Yep. Here's looking at you.
4: Speaking of bankrolls, see the morning papers?
3: Nah. When I got up this morning, I felt too terrible to even think about reading a newspaper.
4: Some guy grabbed himself off a nice little piece of change yesterday afternoon.
3: Yeah?
4: Only a block from here.
3: How?
4: He slugged Morris Zelinsky, a fellow who runs a secondhand store down the street a ways, and cleaned out the cash drawer.
3: Oh, he slugged him, huh?
4: Yeah, hit him over the head with a piece of gas pipe. The guy carried the pipe rolled up in a newspaper, so as it wouldn't attract attention, I guess.
3: Well, that's one way of getting dough.
4: Yeah, but only a rat would pull a stunt like that.
3: Oh, yeah?
4: Poor old Morris is in the hospital with a fractured skull. They're not even sure he'll live.
3: Well, now, ain't that too bad?
4: Yeah, it is.
3: How much did the guy get, do you know?
4: No, the paper didn't say. Looks like they got half the Portland Police Department out looking for him, though.
3: Ah, get him. Damn dumb cops can't catch nobody. Say, you haven't got a paper here, have you?
4: Sure, somewhere. Yeah. You want to look at it?
3: Yeah.
4: Here you are.
3: Thanks. And,
4: Here it is.
3: Oh, yeah. Yeah. Morris Zelinsky, proprietor of a store located at 3rd and Couch Streets, is in a critical condition at the Mercy Hospital as a result of being slugged by an unknown bandit late yesterday. Motive apparently was robbery, but the only clue discovered by police is a piece of gas pipe used by Zelinsky's assailant as a weapon in the newspaper in which the pipe was wrapped. Zelinsky was found unconscious in the rear of the store by friend Robert Bloomfield, who has since posted a reward of $100 for the arrest.
4: I'd like to get that reward, huh?
3: Say, who is this guy, Robert Bloomfield? What's the idea of him butting into this thing?
4: He's an old friend of Morris's. He runs a secondhand store, too, over on 2nd Street, just a block away from Morris's place.
3: Well, now, ain't that something? So this guy Bloomfield runs a secondhand store, too, does he?
4: Yeah.
3: Over on 2nd Street, huh?
4: That's right.
3: Well.
4: And he can afford that reward easy, too. Old man Bloomfield's worth plenty.
3: Oh, yeah? How do you know?
4: Oh, everybody around here knows that. He's been in business in this neighborhood for years. You want another shot?
3: Huh? Oh, no, not right now. I just remembered there's an errand I...

0: How to do? Oh, say.
1: Yeah?
0: You mind if I take this newspaper?
1: Nah, go ahead. I'm all through with it.
0: Thanks. I'll see you later.
1: Robert Bloomfield, huh? Second on couch, huh?

0: good morning, sir. May I help you?
1: Maybe. Maybe I can help you even more.
0: I'm afraid I don't understand.
1: You're Robert Bloomfield, ain't you?
0: Yes.
1: Well, I see in the papers this morning that you was offering a reward for information about the guy who slugged Morris Zelinsky.
0: You know something about that crime?
1: Know something. I'll say I know something about it.
0: Well, have you told the police what you know?
1: Of course not. Why should I? Especially after I seen you was offering a reward.
0: Oh. Then you know who did this awful thing to my friend.
1: Well, why else do you suppose I'm here talking to you?
0: All right. Then suppose you tell me everything you know about this frightful affair.
1: Not so fast, brother, not so fast. There's a little matter of a reward connected with this, you know. Suppose you show me the color of your dough first.
0: Oh, the $100 reward.
1: Now, what do you think I'm talking about?
0: Oh, but I don't keep so much money here in my store.
1: No?
0: Besides, how do I know you're telling me the truth?
1: You'll know it, all right, when I get through talking. Where do you keep your dough if it ain't here?
0: In the bank, of course.
1: Oh. Well, if you called up the bank, they'd send $100 over here to you, wouldn't they?
0: Yes, I suppose they would. But I have no intention of doing anything of the sort. When the men who beat up Morris Zelinsky over the head is arrested, then I'll gladly pay the reward.
1: Oh, I get it. You're playing safe, huh? Well, you got some money here, haven't you? How about a little on account?
0: There's just enough money in the register to take care of the ordinary transactions of the store, and I don't intend to use it for any other purpose. However, if you are sincere, and if you have a straightforward story to tell me in connection with the robbery and injury to my friend, I'm sure we can reach some agreement which will be satisfactory.
1: Okay. Skip it. Come on in the back of the store. I'll tell you who slugged Morris Zelinsky.
0: In the back of the store? But why there? It was in the back of the store that
1: Morris... Yeah, I know all that. I want to get out from in front of those windows. I don't want nobody to see me in here.
0: But why not?
1: Because it ain't healthy to do some things in public.
0: Oh, I see. Oh, you mean there are certain people you don't want to know you've been talking to me?
1: Yeah. Yeah, that's it. Sure.
0: All right. We'll go in the back then, if you insist. Come on.
1: Okay, swell.
0: After all, I certainly don't want you to get into any kind of trouble for doing me a favor.
1: Yeah, I kind of hoped you'd see it that way.
0: Yeah. Is this place all right?
1: Yeah, I guess this is far enough back.
0: All right. Are you prepared now to tell me the name of the man who beat my friend so cruel?
1: Sure, I'll tell you the name of the man who slugged Morris Zelinsky.
2: You stupid fool, it was me.
0: You?
2: Yeah, me, and this is how I did it.
1: Besides this, you can have this pipe for a keepsake, too, the same as your pal. Now, my fine feathered friend, we'll have a look in that cash register of yours. That'll be as much there as there was in old man Zelinsky's anyhow. Well, say, this is all right. Business must have been booming for you, sucker. You know something? I'm getting to like this racket better and better all the time.
3: Confound it, Flaherty. This is just what I've been afraid of. I knew that if we didn't catch that thug in a hurry, he'd strike again. Who's on this Bloomfield case? Knowles and Erickson, aren't they?
4: Yes, sir. I'm expecting them to report back here at headquarters most any minute now.
3: Well, let's hope they found something worth reporting.
4: I talked to Knowles over the telephone a little while ago, Chief, and he says there's no question but that Bloomfield was slugged by the same man who attacked Morris Zelinsky.
3: Well, I'm naturally inclined to accept that view myself on general principles. But has he got any tangible evidence to prove it, Sergeant?
4: Both Bloomfield and Zelinsky were slugged in identically the same manner, sir. Each was lowered to the back of his store and then struck over the head with a section of gas pipe wrapped in a newspaper. In both cases, the pipe and the newspaper were left behind, and the money was taken out of the cash drawer.
3: Well, Knowles may be right, of course. But I wish he'd get back here. We've got to get action on this thing before the situation gets away from us. This slugger's put two victims in the hospital already.
4: Yeah.
3: And within a single day of each other. One may never regain his reason, and the other one's probably dying.
4: Well, Broomfield's dead, sir. We just received word.
3: Then it is, Matt.
4: Yes.
3: I tell you, Captain, that...
4: Oh, here in Knowles and Erickson now, sir.
3: I was wondering when you boys were going to get back here.
4: Yes?
3: Have you turned up anything new on that Bloomfield slugging? He's dead, you know.
5: Yes, sir. They told us when we came by the death.
6: I think we have definite proof that these two attacks were carried out by the same man, Chief. Oh, isn't that piece of pipe lying there the same one that is used to slug Zelinsky?
3: That's right, Erickson.
6: Well, here's the one we picked up in Bloomfield's place. I'm going to put them side by side on the desk here. You see, sir?
3: See what? What are you driving at?
6: Both of these pipes are the same size, both approximately the same length, and they're both rusted to the same degree.
3: So what?
6: Well, that indicates to me that these pipes came from the same source. Further proof of my theory that both jobs were pulled by the same man.
3: Well, we're all inclined to believe that anyway. But what does it get us? What have we got that are clues that will enable us to find the man who pulled these two jobs?
6: Knowles, you got that newspaper that was wrapped around the piece of pipe we found at Bloomfield's store?
5: Yeah, right here. I'll unroll it. There you are.
6: Here's our second clue, Captain. You see this ring on the front sheet?
5: Yes.
6: Someone set a wet glass down on this paper, and the mark it left indicates that the glass was of the sort used by saloons for serving whiskey.
3: Well, I'll grant you that, but as a clue, it's too vague for any value.
6: Now, wait a minute, sir. Let me show you the back of this paper. Here, I'll unfold it and turn it over. Now, you'll notice that the back of this paper has been moistened at some time or other. The paper's been stained and lost its smoothness. And there's still a noticeable odor remaining.
3: Yes, I get it. Mm-hmm.
6: Someone spread this paper out on a moist surface while reading it. And that odor and that glass ring on the front sheet means that the wet surface was the top of a saloon bar.
3: A saloon, eh?
6: Yeah.
3: But you won't get any place searching through a flock of saloons for a man who stole two pieces of gas pipe from the same junk heap.
6: Oh, that isn't the idea, Captain. I'm going to search the saloons for a man who had or still has a certain watch in his possession.
3: A watch?
6: That's right. Robert Bloomfield had the habit of keeping his watch in the drawer of his cash register while he was in the store. Now, that watch was taken when the cash register was rifled by the slugger. And I have a full description of the watch and the number of the movement.
3: Oh, I see. Then you have really got something to go on after all.
6: Well, I think we have. And the newspaper clue merely narrows down my search for the watch to saloons in the vicinity where the two crimes were committed.
3: Good work, boys. Just the knowledge that we've any sort of a lead at all is a big relief to me.
6: To all of us, I guess, sir. Well, let's get going, Noel.
5: Right.
6: The sooner we find that watch, the sooner we'll have a prisoner.
2: Hey, how are you, bartender?
7: Oh, hello, fella. Did you get over your hangover all right?
2: Oh, boy, not yet. I went overboard again last night.
7: Yeah, I know. You're in here for a little while.
2: Was I? Doggone if I can remember.
7: Don't you remember coming in around midnight? You had some friend with you.
2: Midnight? No, afraid I don't.
7: The two of you sat up there at the end of the bar.
2: Really?
7: I was working one of the night bartender shifts for you, see?
2: Mm.
7: You had a couple of drinks, incidentally, you and your friend, and then wandered out without paying for them.
2: Oh, I did, huh? Well, a guy sure does some screwy things when he's cracked. I'll fix it up with you before I leave.
7: No hurry.
2: Say, come here, will you?
7: Yeah.
2: How'd you like to buy a good watch, Chief?
7: I got a watch.
2: Yeah, but take a good look at this one. Ain't it a honey? And I'll make you a swell bargain on it, too.
7: It's a nice-looking watch, all right, but I wouldn't have any use for it. Besides, I'm pretty near busted.
2: All right, listen, I'll show you what kind of a guy I am. Watches and money don't mean nothing to me. There's always plenty more where these come from, see? So look, here's what I'll do. I owe you for four drinks, right?
7: Right.
2: All right, I'll put the watch down on a bar like this, see? And right here beside it, I'll put the money for the four drinks. Now, here's the kind of a sport I am. Take your choice. Whichever it is, we'll call it square.
7: You mean either the watch or the money?
2: Sure, sure, that's right. And there ain't no catch to it, neither.
7: All right. In that case, I'll take the watch.
2: Okay, fellow, okay. That suits me fine. Slip me a shot of rye, will you?
7: Sure will.
2: Thanks.
7: Did you see in the papers where that slugger knocked off another man?
2: Hmm?
7: This time the guy died.
2: Nah, I never read the papers much. Say, look, fella.
7: Yeah?
2: I notice there are a lot of strangers in this part of town tonight, and something tells me that they're dicks.
7: You named it. Yeah, detectives, all right. They're sticking out on every pawn shop and secondhand store in the North End.
2: Oh, yeah? You know, I bet the slugger'd like to know that, don't you think?
7: Well, if he knew it, he'd lay off that gas pipe racket.
2: Why?
7: Yeah, well, it wouldn't be healthy tonight for any man to walk into a pawn shop or a secondhand store with a newspaper rolled up in his hand.
2: Yeah, I suppose he'd change his racket, all right.
7: Yeah,
2: start picking on some other kind of stores. Yeah, I think it would be healthier for the slugger to change his business for a while.
8: Hello, Mr. Jim.
7: Huh? Oh, hello, Juan.
8: Hello. Looky, I bring you back your suit, see? Oh, fix you up very nice, you see?
7: Yeah, that looks fine, Juan. Sewed up that tear under the coat sleeve.
8: Oh, yes. Tear all sewed up very neat. Yeah, also make a clean, plushy suit. You like it?
7: Well, it looks okay from here. Hand it across the bar to me, will you, Wong?
8: Yeah, yeah. All right. Here, you take it.
7: Hey, you did do a nice job. How much owe you?
8: How much owe?
7: Yeah.
8: Oh, yeah.
7: How much is that?
8: Yeah, 50 cents, 50 cents.
7: Well, that's cheap enough for work like this. Here you are, Wong.
8: Yeah, yeah. All right. Thank you, Mr. Jim. You'll catch him more suit, get it clean and place, see? Wong do very fine.
7: Okay, Wong, I'll remember that. Good night.
8: Yeah, yeah. Good night, Mr. Jim.
2: Chink Taylor, huh? I thought they were old laundry men or cooks. This is a new one on me.
7: I know. Wong's a pretty good tailor.
2: Oh,
7: got
2: yes?
7: A lot of customers around here.
2: Oh, probably makes quite a bit of dough, huh?
7: I wouldn't be surprised. His little shop over at 2nd and Ankeny looks pretty prosperous.
2: 2nd and Ankeny, eh? Just a block away, and a guy told me once the chinks don't keep their dough in banks.
7: What'd you say?
2: Huh? Oh, I was just thinking out loud, I guess. A bad habit, don't you think?
7: Yeah. Another drink?
2: Huh? No. No, not right now. I got a couple of things I gotta do. Oh, say, You through that newspaper? I'd like to read what it has to say about the slugger, if you are.
7: I should buy one of your own sometime. Sure, take it.
2: Well, I'll buy one sometime. I'll just fold it up and slip it in my pocket, if you don't mind.
7: Not taking any chances of the detectives picking you up for the slugger.
2: What? Them dumb cops? Don't make me laugh. Well, I'll be seeing you.
7: Yeah. Good night, fella.
2: Good night. Chink Taylor, huh? Well, what do you know about that? And only a block away, too.
9: Hey, look where you're going, will you?
2: Hey, what's the matter?
6: Knowles, come along. Sorry, old fellow.
2: Oh. Well, that's all right.
10: Hello, Jim.
11: Oh, hello, Erickson.
7: How's Trick?
11: Pretty good. You want a little of the customary poison?
6: No, thanks, Jim. Knowles and I are working tonight.
11: Oh.
6: Hey, who was that hard-looking gorilla that just went out?
11: I don't know who he is. He's been dropping in here pretty regular for the last few days. I admit he looks kind of tough, but he acts okay.
6: What's he do for a living, you know?
11: No, I haven't the faintest idea, but he seems to have plenty of money. Watches, too, I guess.
6: Watches? What do you mean?
11: Well, you see this watch here? He laid that on the bar alongside of the price of four drinks that he owed me and told me to take my choice. I took the watch, naturally. Beauty, isn't it?
6: Let me see that watch.
11: Sorry, take it.
5: By George Erickson, it matches the description to a T.
6: I'll open the back and we'll make sure.
11: What's this all about?
6: 14, 3, 56, 7, 8, 1.
5: That's it. That's our watch, Erickson.
6: That fellow we bumped into gave you this watch, did he, Jim?
11: Yeah.
6: You know where he was bound for when he left here?
11: I haven't the faintest idea. He just said he had a couple of things to do.
6: What were you two talking about just before you went out?
11: Oh, I don't know. We talked about the slugger that's been operating around this neighborhood. That's about all.
6: What does this bird have to say about the slugger?
11: Well, I don't remember very clearly. Seems to me he said something about the slugger changing his line of business, seeing as how you detectives were watching all the pawn shops, the secondhand stores. That'd be a smart thing for him to do, I think. It's about
6: anything
11: good.
6: Else? Any mention of any other line of business?
11: No, none that I can hear. Wait a minute. Yeah, we were talking about Wong, that Chinese tailor over at 2nd and Ankeny. This fellow suggested that Wong might be making a lot of money.
6: Good Lord, come on, Knowles. There's still a bare chance that we can keep a Chinese tailor out of the morgue.

0: No standing, no jeeper, clipper, where you get to sleeper? No, nothing in there.
1: All right, cut the serenade, Bing, and come on over here.
0: Oh, good evening.
1: You're a tailor, ain't you?
0: Yeah, tailor. You like me make a nice suit for you?
1: Huh?
0: Or maybe so fix up not very good suit you wear.
1: Yeah, that's a good idea. That's just what I need. A new suit.
0: Oh.
1: Let me see some of that cloth you got in those shelves back there.
0: Yeah, you come look, you see. I catch a very fine pattern, yeah.
1: Okay.
0: You look, see. Oh. You like this one?
1: Huh?
0: Very sporty.
1: Maybe
0: so you like this one better.
1: No stripes for mine. 2 years of that was enough. Let me see that other bundle there.
0: Oh, this one?
1: No, that other one. Just turn your back and... Yeah, that's it.
0: Oh, yeah, I see now, yeah. All right, I get the office shelf.
1: Yeah, this is what you'll get, you...
0: No, I... Hey, what you hitting me?
1: I'll show you, you yellow heel.
0: I fixed you plenty.
1: Yeah?
0: You no can hit me with a pipe.
1: Oh, yeah? Well, I'll show you some real fancy fixing. Fighting won't do you no good, because I'm going to cave in that hard skull of yours with this gas pipe.
2: Drop it quick.
1: Dick, huh? Okay, coppers, come and get me if you dare.
3: Look out for that pipe.
1: I'll show you.
2: All right, Knowles, I got him. Get the handcuffs on.
1: Wise guys, you think you're smart coppers. Well, you got nothing you can pin on me, see?
2: Yeah, if you think we haven't, you're crazy.
1: Yeah?
2: We've got enough on you to put 6 men in prison.
1: What?
2: And that's not counting the murder charge.
0: Just a minute, please. I've got an idea.
2: What is it?
0: Yeah. You let him go back in the room with Wong all along, see? No more pipe. Wong might fix him. Wong fix him plenty, China style.
2: Yeah, that sounds like a swell idea, huh? Wong.
1: Wait a minute, you can't do that to me.
0: No,
1: I'm an American citizen, see? I got my rights, and I'm going to protect them, too.
2: Yeah, I wish I could let you do it, Wong. Nothing would be bad enough for this yellow rat.
0: I fix him good, see, for hitting me with the plight. I fix him good all the same like a China.
2: The more I think of the idea, the better I like it, Wong.
0: But you
2: better hurry up and call the wagon, Knowles, before I yield to temptation.
4: In just a moment, we shall hear the concluding facts in our story. For the last 6 years, Rio Grande cracked gasoline has been tested and proved by the exacting drivers of police cars, fire engines, ambulances, and emergency equipment in the cities and counties of California. These men who know have found it to fulfill all their demanding requirements. Let's drive into a red and white Rio Grande station tomorrow and give this new liquid dynamite an honest trial. Jack Carver, alias Gas Pipe Jack, was brought to trial and speedily convicted. He was sentenced to spend the remainder of his life in contemplation of the fact that a life of crime is a losing proposition.

Brooklyn Police calling all cars, attention all cars, a cancellation of broadcast 299 regarding a murder. Suspect in this case is now in custody. That's all. Rolls and questions.

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0: On the days before Christmas, Broadway dances along to carols that flow from sequined loudspeakers. The kids mash their noses against the plate glass, lick it, and watch. And it's all there. The mechanical clown, the tin man dancing a jig on the tin box, the toy army precisely to scale with the latest equipment mechanized. And eyes are bright with desire and hope. The one time in the year when odds are better that dreams will come true. So make a wish on a neon star. And in the short time before Christmas, creatures were stirring at police headquarters. There's the patter of tired feet and the sound of manly giggles as little gifts are hidden in desk drawers or poured into Dixie cups or slipped under the police blotter. And in my office, my strong right arm, Sergeant Gino Tartaglia. Yeah, it's getting pretty late, Gino. A couple more hours, you can go home and finish decorating your Christmas tree.
1: Indeed, indeed.
0: Getting a lot of nice things this year, Gino?
1: Oh, many's the things, Danny. I guess my old cockles should be warmed. But they're not.
0: Oh, something wrong, Gino?
1: What I want most for Christmas, Danny, I'm not going to get. I'm going to get nicks and knacks and an electric shaver and handkerchiefs and socks and ties and a curved K Woody pipe to smoke my troubles away.
0: Sounds like a pretty full Christmas to me, Gino.
1: Ah, humbug. Danny, what I want most is to go out and solve a crime. Meet face to face the sultry sirens, the hardened criminals, and to solve them the way you do. To go out on a case with you, my fondest wish for Christmas.
0: Oh, police headquarters would fall apart without you, Gino. You just stick around here and do your job.
1: Indeed, indeed. I just thought I'd let you know, that's all. Oh, well.
0: I'm going downstairs for some coffee. I'll be back soon.
2: Roger. Face it, Gino. You're stuck at a desk.

0: Yeah? Oh, phone, Gino. Sergeant Gino Tartaglia speaking. Yes. Yes. Yeah, right away. Danny! Hey, Danny!
1: Yeah, what's the matter, Gino? I haven't gotten my coffee yet.
0: Coffee? At a time like this? Buddy Malpa, the ne'er-do-well millionaire.
1: What? What about him?
0: What about him? He has been slugged.
1: Let's go, Gino.
0: Did you say let?
1: Of course, on a case like this, I'll need you, Gino. Come on.

0: this is his house, Danny. Let's go. It's locked.
1: Yeah.
0: Stand aside, Danny. Huh. We can go in now, Danny.
1: Gino.
0: Yeah?
1: We could have rung the bell.
0: Who's got time? You coming?
1: Over here, Gino. Back of the sofa.
0: Oh, yeah. Take a note, Danny.
1: Yes, Sergeant.
0: Buddy Malprati, unconscious ne'er-do-well millionaire, battered and bludgeoned on the supraoccipital region of the cranium. Back of the skull, Danny. Slugged on the supraoccipital of our assailant unknown. From the size of the lump on Buddy Malpa's heretofore refined head, conclude that said lump was administered by a blunt weapon 3 millimeters by 5, of the irregular contour and lead pipe consistency. You got that, Danny?
1: Yes, Sergeant.
0: Hold it. I got a P.S. To wit, luxurious apartment of said ne'er-do-well millionaire, one Buddy Malpa, ransacked and left in disarray. P.P.S.? The butler of said household will have his work cut out for him.
1: Shall I phone it in now, Sergeant?
0: Don't move.
1: Huh?
0: The drapes just moved. All right. You, behind those drapes. Out. With your hands clasped behind your neck. Out.
2: Good evening, gentlemen.
0: Good evening. Danny, it can't be.
1: It can't be what, Gino?
0: This man. This hider behind drapes. It can't be. Are you? It is he. Danny, may I present Mike Schreck, the bald-headed miracle detective from Philadelphia.
2: Merry Christmas, gentlemen.
0: Merry Christmas to you, Mike Schreck.
2: I assume you gentlemen are of the police of the city?
0: I present to you, sir, Lieutenant Danny Clover and myself, Sergeant Gino Tartaglia.
2: Tartaglia, eh? That name has a familiar ring.
0: Oh, perhaps because I was an innocent abroad on the guided in the footsteps of Mike Schreck tour in Philadelphia last summer. I blew myself to it with my vacation money.
2: Oh, it's not for that I remember you, sir. It's for the word that has come to me that you are indeed the brains behind the brains of the New York police force.
0: Oh, come now, Mr. Schreck. You mustn't believe all
2: this. Oh, I could have used you, sir, on my famed widow Chalcedony's case. When having trailed the desperado across the 1.83 miles of the Philadelphia Camden Bridge, I was caught in the seductive toils of...
0: The machine gun brain of the man, Danny. The memory for details. To have made a part of him the size of the Philadelphia Camden Bridge.
2: Gentlemen, enough of nostalgia. To work. It was I who phoned this into you. Being now on the trail of Lance Lash, master criminal of them all, I was led to this place. Only to find Buddy Malpaw, the ne'er-do-well millionaire. Oh, but hush. The man is coming around. What happened, man? Tell us what happened.
3: You are...
2: Gently, sir. You are among friends?
1: We're from the police, Mr. Malpaw. Try to tell us what happened.
3: Well, I'll try, fellows. I had arranged such a pleasant evening. A date with Rima 9. Oh, not the Rima 9 from Bolivia, but the Miss Rima 9 who is staying at the Stacy Arms.
1: Go on, Mr. Malpaw.
3: Rima was to meet me here at 9:30. However, at precisely at 9, the doorbell rang. I went to open it. There was no one there.
1: No one?
3: No one. A prank, I thought. I started back into the apartment. Suddenly, the pain, the awful pain screaming through my skull. It was no prank, I assure you. No, it... Where is it? Where is it?
1: Where is what, Mr. Malpaw?
3: It's gone. It was here in this case. It's gone.
1: What's gone, Mr. Malpaw?
3: I prized it more than... The jeweled scimitar of Genghis Khan.
0: The jeweled scimitar of Genghis Khan?
1: The jewel... What's going on here, Sergeant?
0: Read your notes, man. Read your notes.
1: And watch the sergeant as he considers the attitude of the distressed man, the desolation of him, the sergeant's compassion, understanding. The most precious thing of Malpaw's life, the jeweled scimitar of Genghis Khan, was gone now, vanished, lost, strayed, stolen, purloined. The sergeant's gentleness and the knowledge of it caught up with Malpaw, took hold, displaced everything until it was only emptiness, void, vacuum, space, nothing. And finally, the ne'er-do-well millionaire's rejection of it. And turn now, and Sergeant Tartaglia nods sagely. Open the door for him, and leave. Going out of the Stacy Arms, and the clerk at the desk lifts a corner of his lip and an eyebrow when the sergeant mentions the name of a woman he wants to see. The long ride up on the elevator, and walk down the carpeted corridor, the sprig of Christmas holly above the brass door knocker.
0: This time we'll knock, Danny.
4: Hi, fellas. Please come in. You'll forgive the way I look.
1: We're from the police, Miss Nine.
0: Yeah, we got some questions to ask you.
4: A piece of finery I picked up, a Cote d'Azur. I always wear it at this hour, the wishing hour. You may call me Rima.
0: I'm Gino. He's Danny.
1: It's about Buddy Malpaw, Miss Nine.
4: Yes.
0: He was beaten and robbed this evening.
4: You may sit here beside me, if you wish.
0: None of this sultry siren stuff, Miss Nine. Didn't you have a date with Mr. Malpaw this evening?
4: Yes, I did, at 9:30.
1: That checks, Sergeant.
0: What time did you get to the Malpaw mansion?
4: At 9:30. I rang the bell and rang it. No one answered. I was so disappointed. With an educational evening like that in sight.
0: Educational?
4: Buddy was going to show me the jeweled scimitar of Genghis Khan. The real one, not the replica.
1: Oh? There's a replica?
4: At the Museum of Far Eastern Lore, I often go there in my idle moments and browse around the Far Eastern things.
0: You're a strange one, Rima.
4: Yes.
1: Please go on.
4: That's how I met Buddy, at the museum. Fate plays strange tricks, doesn't it, Gino?
0: Yeah.
4: Now, if you'll pardon me, fellows, I must change.
0: Well, go right ahead. We'll just make ourselves...
1: Let's go, Gino.

0: We are sorry, Mr. Zoic, that we have made you open your museum to us at such a late hour.
1: It is always a pleasure, Sergeant, to indulge the whims of the cultured, though they be policemen.
0: Thank you, Mr. Zoic.
1: Not at all. And here, gentlemen, looming above you, is the statue of the fabulous terrorizer, Genghis Khan. Clothed in the cap of Tibetan fur, the jeweled gown of brocaded Peking silk, all of it donated to us most generously by Buddy Malpar, to complete our Far Eastern collection.
2: And the sword in his hands?
1: A replica, only I hear, a replica of the jeweled scimitar of Genghis Khan. And Mr. Malpar's generosity dissolved when it reached
2: Tell us about the scimitar, Mr. Zoic.
1: With the deepest of pleasure. Genghis tore it from the wounded hands of Jalaleddin.
0: His arch and bitter enemy, Danny.
1: Then for centuries it was lost.
0: 3 centuries, Danny.
1: Vanished. To reappear again in the Renaissance as an ornament worn about the slim waist of
0: the Lucrezia Borgia, Danny.
2: If this scimitar were real, Mr. Zoic, how much would it be worth?
1: Conservatively.
2: Conservatively?
1: $500,000. Give a little, take a little.
0: $500,000, huh? That's all we need to know. Let's go, Danny.
2: Yeah.
0: And to you, Mr. Zoic, many thanks and Merry, Merry Christmas.
3: And to you, sir. The faith.
0: $500,000, Danny. No wonder Mr. Malpar, the ne'er-do-well millionaire.
4: Gino, hit the ground. Hit the ground.
2: Gino, you're...
5: Yeah. Help me, Danny. I've been shot. Oh.

0: 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It's so delightful it's become a Christmas tradition with Amos and Andy. Tomorrow night, again, Amos will be heard explaining the meaning of the Christmas spirit to his little daughter, Arbidella. It wouldn't be Yuletide without this special bit Amos and Andy contribute to the season's atmosphere, so be sure to hear it again over most of these same CBS radio stations tomorrow night on Amos and Andy.
1: As the winds move to the place of the year's dying, the Mazdas on Broadway's Translux arrange themselves in merry thoughts. Suitable for Christmas past, Christmas present, Christmas future, Broadway walks by, glances up, smiles, hurries to buy the last-minute gift for the last-minute friend. Crosby sings the tune that's in your heart. The corner Santa Claus winks, and the golden girl stops you, asks which way to Gimbel's, invites you to come along and show her. The budget term dreams are coming true, kid. So go live a little.
2: Danny, I've been shot. Oh no. I must have been dreaming. Yeah, where was I? Oh, yeah. Hey, I was shot.

0: There you are, Sergeant. As good as new.
1: My thanks, Dr. Sinsky.
0: May I say something, Gino?
1: Indeed you may.
0: I've been privileged to attend many courageous men. But you... You, Gino... No other way I can say it. I stand in humility before you.
1: Ah, Dr. Sinsky, you shouldn't say those things.
2: He's right, Gino. Dr. Sinsky's only saying what all of us feel. We've already initiated proceedings for an award for bravery beyond the call of duty.
1: Danny, Dr. Sinsky, dear true friends. I know not what to... May I?
2: Go right ahead, sir.
1: Thank you. Sergeant Gino Tartaglia speaking. Yes? Yes. Yes. That was my trick. Evil has come to him. Get me a squad car.
3: But Gino,
1: Never mind the hole in my head. Danny, a squad car.

0: can't move. I can't move.
1: The door's locked, Gino.
2: One side. After you, Danny.
1: Mr. Shrek, what happened to you?
3: Landslash.
2: The master criminal of them all?
3: I give the devil his due.
1: You haven't told us what happened, Mr. Shrek.
3: Please. Gentlemen, please. You help me up?
2: Oh, of course. Now, be gentle with him, Danny.
1: Yeah.
2: Over here on the bed. Now, tell us about it.
3: Oh, my friends, I feel I have failed you.
2: Oh, don't talk like that. After all, how many people have come face to face with Landslash and lived to tell about it?
3: Give the devil his due.
1: Yes. Now, would you mind telling us what happened?
3: I came here to my rooms. Sparsely furnished, you'll admit, but the way I like it. No furbelows to distract my attention. I needed to think. I knew I was once again hot on the trail of Landslash. Once again from the ends of the earth.
2: Listen to the man, Danny.
3: We had met, Landslash and I. The last time on the lonely isle, Mauritius, when we battled hand to hand on top of old Farfangan, the volcano.
1: Yeah, I know, but what happened tonight?
3: As is my wont before I retired, I looked under my bed, gentlemen, and there he was, Landslash.
2: So you got under two and started a fight with him,
3: yes,
2: huh?
3: Yes, yes, it was nip and tuck under there, but if the devil has...
1: But why did he come here, Mr. Shrek?
3: He thought I had the jewel scimitar of Genghis Khan. And as you know, gentlemen, I have not. As you... Would you mind, Sergeant?
2: Oh, of course. Yes. Yes. Yes. How do you like that, Danny?
1: Like what?
2: Rima 9.
3: The sultry siren?
2: Yeah, she was picked up on a disorderly conduct charge. And you know what she had with her?
1: No, I don't.
2: A scimitar. And it was smashed to pieces. Let's go, Danny. If I were you, I'd try a poultice, Mr. Shrek.

0: Open it, Danny.
1: Yeah.
0: Well, Reamer, what have you to say for yourself?
2: This!
3: Take it easy, Reamer. Just relax. Kicking will get you nowhere.
0: A wildcat, then.
2: You! All of you! That's for you!
3: Easy, girl. Easy.
0: That's it. That's a good girl. That's a baby.
2: You have strong arms, Sergeant. Don't take them away.
1: The boys say they picked you up screaming on a street corner. Why were you doing that, Miss Nine?
2: They tell you about me banging their empty heads together till they rang out the Seaton's greetings.
0: They mentioned it. Now you tell us why you did all that and right before Christmas.
2: You know why. That piece of mail-order carving knife masquerading as the jewel scimitar of Genghis Khan.
0: Not the genuine article, huh?
2: Not the genuine article, huh? He says, it was a fake! A dirty, rotten, and so tiny...
0: Don't scream, Angel. We're all nearby.
1: Okay, so it was a fake, Miss Nine. Where'd you get it?
2: What's that got to do?
1: Only this. You rang Buddy Malbrough's bell at 9 last night. You slugged him, stole the scimitar. Now you're hurt because it's a fake. Charges pile up, huh, Sergeant? Assault, theft?
0: Indeed they do, Reamer.
2: Book me for anything you want, lover. Just so you bring in that woman-beating cab driver.
0: Huh?
2: The cab driver. I get in this cab. Tell him to get me to the airport in a hurry. Why should I stay in this lonesome town when what I had in my hands was worth $500,000? What I had in my hands.
1: Go on.
2: So cabbie tilts his cap to me. I see the union label. I figure he's friendly, trustworthy, loyal. I make chit-chat with him when, wham, bang, he turns onto a side street, grabs me by the throat, wrestles me for the scimitar. He looks at it and breaks it over my head. And you know who he was? Who he really was? None other. Lance Lash, the master criminal of them all. Lover, imagine poor little me in the clutches of Lance Lash.
0: Oh, there. Don't think about it.
1: You can let her go now, Gino.
0: Read your notes, man. Just read your notes.
1: And leave there. Go away. Find a place at police headquarters and close the door to the outside. Think about it, you and Sergeant Tartaglia. Put it down and add it up. It doesn't come out. So Sergeant Tartaglia puts it down and adds it up. And it comes out. Go to a place now, back to the museum. And tell it all to a man you talked to before.
4: I can't believe it. I just cannot believe it.
1: You better believe it, Mr. Zoig, because that's the only way it makes sense.
0: That's right. If the scimitar stolen from Buddy Malpaw was a phony, then the one the statue of Genghis Khan is holding is the real one.
4: The ingeniousness of the man Malpaw. What better way to keep his treasure safe than to put it before the eyes of the world?
1: We want to see again, Mr. Zoig.
4: Of course you do. This way. Ah, this is very gratifying to me, you know, this publicity. People from all walks of life now drop in to catch a peep of the statue of Genghis Khan holding the scimitar. And just 10 minutes ago, I had to warn a cab driver to keep hands off.
1: A cab driver?
4: Yes, interesting fellow, too. Interesting face.
0: We better hurry, Danny.
1: Yeah.
4: Yeah. Now, look. I don't understand.
0: Genghis Khan. He's dressed like a cab driver.
4: He's holding a city guidebook in his hand. The scimitar is gone. It's impossible.
1: Maybe, but it's happened. The cab driver changed clothes.
0: Maybe we can catch him, Danny.
1: Yeah.
0: And maybe that man's sitting on the steps, Sloyd.
1: Let's ask him.
0: Hey, mister.
5: Hello.
0: Did you see a man come out of here a few minutes ago?
5: Well, I guess I did. I've been sitting here for the last hour.
1: Did you notice anything strange about any of them, the way one of them was dressed?
5: Let me see now.
0: This man had on a fur cap and a brocaded robe. He was carrying a scimitar.
5: Oh, sure, I saw him. I didn't pay him no mind, though. I just figured he was from California.
1: Let's go, Gino.
0: Danny, I think I got it.
1: Got what?
0: Get in the car and I'll tell you all about it.
1: Oh, where are we going?
0: To see Mike Schreck, the bald-headed miracle detective from Philadelphia. I think we're at trail's end.

0: is it?
1: It's Lieutenant Clover, Mr. Schreck, and Sergeant Tartaglia.
0: I'll be with you in a minute.
2: We're still waiting, Mr. Schreck.
3: Come in. Come in. I was just tidying up.
1: Going someplace, Mr. Schreck?
3: Back to Philadelphia. I'm afraid... Lance Lash has outwitted me again.
2: Oh, has he now?
3: Yes, but I'll get him. After the holidays.
1: Sit down, Mr. Schreck. Tell us how you're going to get Lance Lash.
3: Well, I'm going to the Congo after the holidays.
2: Oh? And why are you going to do that, Mr. Schreck?
3: Rumor has already drifted up from the veldt of the sudden appearance of the long-lost emerald eye of the goddess Osiris. If I know Lance Lash, that's where he'll be after the holidays.
2: He will, Willie. Let me ask you a question, Mr. Schreck.
3: At your service.
2: How long did you say the Philadelphia Camden Bridge was?
3: 1.83 miles.
2: See? What did I tell you, Danny?
1: Go ahead, Gene. I'll correct him.
2: The length of the Philadelphia Camden Bridge is 1.81 miles. Did you hear me, Mr. Schreck?
3: I heard you.
2: Mike Schreck would never make an error like that.
3: Oh?
2: Lance Lash, the master criminal of them all, I presume.
3: At your service, gentlemen.
2: Look in the closet, Danny.
1: Right. It's here, all right. The costume of Genghis Khan.
2: And, of course, you left the disguise of the cab driver at the museum.
3: My compliments to you, sir.
2: You came to the house of Buddy Malpar after the scimitar was stolen. You traced it to Rima 9. Disguised as a cab driver, you found her with it making her flight. You discovered it was a fake.
3: That is correct. Of course, you know what happened then. I deduced the same thing you did. That the genuine scimitar was at the museum.
1: Where is it now, Mr. Lash?
3: Where is it? Why, it is
1: here! Watch out, Gino. He'll cut you to pieces.
2: I'll take him, Danny. Lance!
3: Don't! Don't!
2: Say uncle.
3: Uncle. Uncle.
2: Yeah. Look, Danny. See? I removed this bald-headed toupee, and what do we have? A full head of hair. What a phony you are, Lance Lash.
1: Gino. Gino. Come on, Gino, wake up. Come on, come on.
2: Huh?
1: You fell asleep, Gino.
2: Huh? Yeah. Yeah, I must have dozed.
1: No calls, huh?
2: Yeah, from... No. No calls.
1: What's the matter with you, Gino?
2: Danny.
1: Yeah?
2: I had a dream, Danny. I was a big hero. I went out on a case with you.
1: A dream, huh? I want to tell you something, Gino.
2: What?
1: When something happens to you, something real... And then it's over. You know what you have left? Memory.
2: Yeah, Danny. That's right.
1: When a dream's over and you can remember it, you have the same thing. A memory. That's all anything is, Gino. A memory.
2: Then I got my Christmas wish, huh, Danny?
1: Sure you did. Go on home now.
2: Sure. Merry Christmas, Danny.
1: Merry Christmas, Gino.

The bells ring out on Broadway, and the horns blow, and there's laughter. The Translux spells out peace on earth, goodwill to men. You read it and believe it, because it's Christmas time, the time for believing in miracles. The crowd pushes you along, and you're part of it. It makes you happy. It's Broadway, the gaudiest, the most violent, the lonesomest mile in the world, Broadway, my beat.

Broadway's My Beat stars Larry Thor as Detective Danny Clover, with Charles Calvert as Tartaglia and Jack Crucian as Mugovan. The program was produced and directed by Elliot Lewis, with musical score composed and conducted by Alexander Courage. In tonight's story, Lamont Johnson was heard as Mike Schreck, Georgia Ellis as Rima Nine, Howard McNair as Mr. Zoik, and George Neese as Buddy Malpaw. 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
16: No, I don't think so.
15: What about that?
16: No. It's quite nice, though.
15: Is it? Do you think I might try a piece?
16: Mm.
15: I'll have 2 ounces, please.
17: Jacob's, the cream of cream crackers.
18: Will you have the polo, dear Liza, will you have the polo, dear Liza, polo?
19: How very kind of you, dear Henry, I most certainly will. 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
18: But you take me old tube.
19: Because they happen to be my tube of polo, dear Henry. Have one.
20: Mm. Another colour with city dirt?
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23: 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Understand?
24: It's 9 o'clock in the evening, 3 hours after the close of our last episode. As in the apartment of Kitty DiCarlo...
25: Then you understand how I feel, Mr. F. Fred.
26: Yes, and it's a good idea.
25: Hmm. More coffee?
26: No. A most intelligent idea, Catherine. Demanding the dory be turned over to you immediately is a very good move.
25: Now, wait, I'm not asking for dory because I'm smart.
26: Huh?
25: I'm lonely for my little girl. Very lonely.
26: Oh, of course. You're a good woman, Catherine.
25: Oh, it's so nice to hear you say so.
26: You only want your little girl, but... just the same, when May Grant hears what you're doing, she'll come out of hiding. Of course, you don't care about that.
25: Oh, no.
26: But when she does...
25: she'll be punished.
26: All of which doesn't dispose of Mason.
25: You'll find him.
26: I'd give a great deal, a very great deal, to find Mason. See that he gets what's coming to him. He made a fool out of me.
25: Oh, Fred.
26: Oh, yes, he did. The newspapers are saying... never mind. I'd better go to my office.
25: At this time of the evening?
26: Yeah, I have to prepare those papers. We'll spring the action on William Grant tomorrow morning.
25: And I'll have Dari in a few days.
26: Not...
25: Now, I wonder...
26: Are you expecting a call?
25: No.
26: Well, you better answer it. I left word I'd be here.
25: Hello? Why, right here. It's for you.
26: Oh, thank you. Frederick Abt speaking.

0: Well, answer it, Joel.
1: Anna.
2: Yes.
0: I was just trying to call you. Miss Trapp just
2: got... I heard. I was listening.
0: Oh, checking on my phone calls, too, hmm? Well, this time you can tell me what it's all about.
2: App didn't?
0: App left like he was on fire. He just told me Mason was on fire. He just told me Mason was on fire. He just told me Mason was on fire. He just told me Mason was on fire. He just told me Mason was reported in Baltimore.
2: He was. And he got away.
0: Oh. App seemed to think he was...
2: App thinks they're on the trail. I think they're following a false trail.
0: Trail to where?
2: Denver.
0: Why false? You don't know where Mason's going.
2: I know he started for Atlanta, riding with a traveling salesman.
0: Norris? App mentioned his name.
2: Yeah, Norris. Norris recognized him, but Mason got away before the police could nail him.
0: But why Denver when Mason started for Atlanta?
2: Mason's smart. Before May Grant escaped, he pointed a trail to Denver.
0: So?
2: And he let Norris overhear something. Something that made Norris think he was going to Denver from Baltimore.
0: Then the Atlanta trip was just a blind.
2: So the police seem to think.
0: But they'll check Atlanta, too, won't they?
2: They'll check everywhere. But Mason's smart.
0: Well, if you know he's going to Atlanta...
2: That's where I'd go. And I'd get him, if I knew.
0: Well, then it looks like you'll have to sit tight.
2: No.
0: But if you don't...
2: Kitty! Kitty, wasn't your husband from the South?
0: Marcel?
2: No. Lee Sloan, your first husband.
0: Why, yeah. That's right. He was from the South. Mississippi.
2: You're positive? Not Atlanta?
0: No, he was from Mississippi. He was from... Wait a minute.
2: Well?
0: Lee had relatives in Atlanta, if that means anything.
2: Catherine.
0: He had an uncle, Thaddeus Sloan, but he's dead.
2: Oh.
0: Maybe his aunt's living.
2: Well, you don't know?
0: No, she was alive 6 or 7 years ago.
2: Well, then she might be living there now. And if she is...
0: What about it?
2: She could be Mason's lead.
0: To what?
2: Does this aunt know anything about the nursing home?
0: Nursing home?
2: Did you ever tell her anything?
0: You should know. I'd never mention...
2: Oh, did you?
0: No!
2: Well, that aunt's got something to tell Mason. Some information valuable enough to make him a voluntary fugitive.
0: Fits together, Anna. Mason's going to Atlanta to find out...
2: What's Mrs. Sloan's address?
0: I can't think, Anna. You've got to stop him. If Mason ever finds out what was going on in that nursing
2: home...
0: If he finds out what I was helping you do, you told me you'd stop him, Anna.
2: I told you to shut up. Now, don't even think about it.
0: Don't think of... You know why I drink like a fish sometimes? Why the sight of a kid makes my skin crawl?
2: Yeah.
0: I never stop thinking about what went on in that...
2: I told you to shut up.
0: You can slap me. It doesn't change it. Sometimes when I get to thinking
2: now
0: about it.
2: Don't hand me that routine, dearie. You were nothing when I picked you up, and you haven't changed. You drink because you like to drink. And you enjoyed working at that nursing home.
0: Maybe I did then.
2: Your trouble is that you've got a hangover from that. Like you got a hangover from drinking. Hangovers will never stop you from drinking or anything else. You see, I know you, Kitty.
0: I guess I'm a bad girl, hmm?
2: Through and through.
0: You're right. It was fun. Like I got more fun out of acting innocent in court and watching May Grant squirm than I ever did acting in pictures. You know the most fun of all, Anna?
2: What?
0: Watching Marcel when I shot him.
2: Yeah. I guess you are a bad girl, Kitty. Now, you get me that address, Kitty, and... long distance? I want to call Atlanta. Atlanta, Georgia. Yeah. Person to person.
3: Meanwhile, hundreds of miles away in a small second-run movie theater in the city of Baltimore.
4: Tell him.
5: Oh, Harry, I thought you'd never get here.
4: Oh, what's the matter? Why are you looking so unhappy?
5: Well, do you realize how long you've been gone?
4: I got here as fast as I could, Della.
5: Will you look what's playing here? Wouldn't you know? Kitty DiCarlo in Sweethearts of the Pioneer.

0: Mayors.
1: Well, never mind that. Did you get my ticket?
0: Yes, did you get mine?
1: Yes. Your train leaves at 11:02.
0: Okay, now here's your bus ticket. Your bus leaves at 11:30.
1: Your baggage check is with your ticket.
0: Yours, too.
1: Now, when you get to the station, you'll have to be careful. Norris has probably reported in.
0: Well, by the time we leave...
1: Listen, Della, Norris has a weird story to tell the police. If they listen at all, they'll question it.
0: Well, that's right. Police are always swamped with leads when a reward is posted.
1: That's it, exactly. But if they do listen to Norris, they'll realize that we've had several hours to get out of town.
0: Yes.
1: And reasonably... they'll expect us to have left town.
0: Yeah?
1: So they'll concentrate on the buses and trains that have already left for Denver and Atlanta.
0: Oh, we hope.
1: Well, that's the way we've got to play it.
0: We could wait a day and...
1: Oh, you're forgetting that public-spirited citizen who posted the reward.
0: The woman?
1: You can bet that she isn't waiting. We've got to get to Atlanta, and without delay.
0: Yes, of course, you're right. Well, all right, tell me what to do when I get to the station.
1: Well, don't try to keep from attracting attention.
0: What?
1: Well, don't advertise yourself as Della Street, of course. But get a red cap to carry your stuff. Be a little fussy about your accommodations. Load yourself down with books and magazines and candy and so on.
0: What about you?
1: I'll get on the bus. I've got to. We've been held up long enough.
0: Hmm. For which we can thank that public-spirited citizen behind Kitty the car.
1: Well, I guess that's everything.
0: Yeah, I guess that's it. Well... what do we do now?
1: We might as well go in and watch Sweethearts of the Pioneer.
0: Are you kidding?
1: Safest place for us.
0: Oh, Perry.
1: No, just a minute. Something else. When you get to Atlanta, register in a hotel under a fictitious name, of course, and get a few hours sleep.
0: And meet you when and where?
1: 1 o'clock, Atlanta time.
0: One. Where?
1: Make it the City Park. Southeast corner.
0: Southeast corner. Isn't that where there's a statue of General Sherman or someone?
1: Della, there is probably a statue, but believe me, not a statue of General Sherman.
0: Hmm?
1: let's go in and watch the movie, hmm?
2: Well, even if Perry Mason's plans do work out, and he and Della get where they're going... we know there is trouble waiting for them in Atlanta. Trouble and danger and excitement. So join us again tomorrow by all means, won't you?
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24: Sam Spade Detective Agency.
25: Me, sweetheart.
24: Sam! Most of the day is gone and you haven't even come into the office.
25: I slept in, Effie.
24: Did you have a busy night?
25: Rather. Didn't you read the papers today? What?
24: Oh, I've given up reading the papers. They're so full of bad news lately.
25: Well, they're especially full of bad news today, yes.
24: What happened?
25: Oh.
24: Did your bowling team lose again?
25: Effie, I'll thank you not to mention my bowling team in public. It's just a matter of getting a little exercise. And it didn't lose, it won, even without me.
24: It only seems to win when you don't play on it, Sam.
25: Effie, don't forget your position.
24: Sorry, Sam.
25: Anyway, how do we get on this bowling kick? We're supposed to be talking about something else.
24: About last night.
25: Oh, yes. Well, this one has more than local complications. Intrigue, F, foreign correspondence, dirty work on a grand scale. It's international in scope. You'll chill with me, you'll thrill with me, half rogue and half renegade. It's Sam Spade in the Red Star Caper.
23: For NBC, William Spear, radio's outstanding producer, director of mystery and crime drama, brings you the greatest private detective of them all in The Adventures of Sam Spade.
25: Effie?
24: Yes, Sam?
25: Yeah, I'm here.
24: It's about time.
25: Well, I'm here.
24: It's about time.
25: Effie, you sound more like a shrew every day.
24: Thank you, Sam. I'm just being practical, you know. How can we make money if you don't show up? Well, I had to turn away 3 clients today.
25: Well, that's right. I'm thinking of quitting private detecting anyway.
24: You are? Really? What would you do?
25: Well, I know a reporter's job that's open. Now, how would that sound? Scoop Spade. My beat is the universe.
24: Oh, that sounds terrible, Sam. You make a silly reporter. You can't even type.
25: Sometimes, Effie, you hit the nail right on the point where it hurts.
0: Let's get down to business.
24: Well, I hope I didn't offend you, Sam.
0: Well, watch it. Date January 12, 1951. Two Lieutenant I.C. Kelsey, homicide detail, San Francisco Police. From Samuel Spade, license number 137596. Subject, the Red Star Caper. Dear Kelsey, it had been some time since I had attended a lecture. In fact, the last one I can remember is when Margaret Sanger passed through town. But last night at 8 o'clock, I filed into the Central Municipal Auditorium along with several hundred other people, including college students, newspaper men, professors of political science, the usual curious compliment, and a goodly sprinkling of snuffling indigents who welcomed any easy means of escaping the cold winds that whoop through the Mission District at this time of the year.
1: Ladies and gentlemen, it's a pleasure to see so many politically-minded faces gathered in this auditorium tonight. To let the world know that so many of us are trying to keep abreast of the fast-moving and sometimes confusing events of our troubled days serves as a graphic example to those who would try to take our liberties away from us that we are ever alert and that we will continue to defend those liberties. Only by taking every opportunity to display our willingness to understand and act on the problems that face us can we serve notice to the world that we are ever ready to pick up the gauntlet of international challenge whenever or wherever it may be thrown down. The subject for tonight is, are we helping our enemies? And our speaker scarcely needs introduction, but just in case there are a few hermits in our audience who have never owned a radio set nor seen a newspaper in the past 10 years, well, just in case there are, let me introduce a man who really needs no introduction, the most distinguished foreign correspondent, Cyrus Manning.
2: Thank you, Mr. Chairman, and good evening, ladies and gentlemen. Are we helping our enemies? That is the question. My answer in a word is, yes. And that answer is not hasty or ill-advised. I have just returned from the thorough coverage of the Orient. I have visited the tragic, blood-soaked battlefields of Korea. I've talked with the military leaders of the armed camp of Formosa. I've trod the nervous, defenseless soil of the Philippines and Japan. And I have even made two secret trips, incognito, right into the bastion of the communist stronghold on the China mainland. Wow. And this is my report. This materially from this very city, shipments are being made regularly to Red China.
0: I was sitting halfway up the hall when the lights went out. I cut for a side aisle and raced for the stage. Someone was running for a back exit and I followed. I was too late. The car had roared out of a back alley and was gone. On the stage, someone had rung down the curtain. Cyrus Manning was on the floor, and the chairman was bending over him.
3: He's dead. They almost shot me, too.
0: Let me see. Yeah, you're right. There's nothing anybody can do for him right now.
3: The lights went out, and then the shot. Oh, this is the most terrible thing that ever happened to me.
0: To you? Shall I ask him to get up and call the police, or do you think that with one last dying effort, you might do it?
3: Well, I'll call him. I'll call him. Oh. I guess he did get the worst of it.
0: I guess he did. And that's how the news reached you, Kelsey. Now, suppose you want to know how I happened to be at a lecture where the lecturer happened to be shot. Well, I'll tell you, and don't think it makes me happy. You see, I was supposed to be his bodyguard. Now, let's start at the beginning, shall we? It's early afternoon. Our stupid hero is sitting around trying to break the code on a scratch sheet.
24: Sam, are you in?
0: Only the client, sir. Who is it?
24: It's David. News editor on the Tribune.
0: No, he probably has me confused with Mr. X, but I'll take it. Yeah, Dick?
5: You ever hear of Cyrus Manning, Sam?
0: A foreign correspondent?
5: Yeah, that's the one. He's in town. He got here yesterday.
0: Well, what is it? A benefit? You want me to do card tricks or something?
5: He needs a bodyguard. I don't know anybody else who'd be crazy enough to take a job, so I called you.
0: Oh, gee, thanks. Read the letters to the editor column tomorrow for my reply.
5: I didn't know whether you'd take the job, but I sent him over to see you anyway.
0: Who does he want to be bodyguarded against?
5: Well, I'll let him tell you about it, Sam, but I'll give you a clue. Their home base runs west from the center of Berlin, east to slightly below the 38th parallel.
0: Oh, those people, huh? Well, there are only 200 or 300 million of them. I shouldn't have any trouble.
5: Then you'll take the job, Sam?
0: Who's paying?
5: We are, 50 a day.
0: 60. Haven't you heard of the cost of living index?
5: Yeah, all right, it's a deal.
0: Good.
5: That's one thing, Sam. If you have a good picture of yourself, taken recently, kid, we'd appreciate a copy.
0: Why?
5: Possible obituary.
0: Davis, what are you saying?
5: If I don't see you again, Sam, good luck.
0: I quit. I won't take the job. Davis! Effie!
24: Yes, I am.
0: I'm leaving town for a few days, Eff. Look, throw some things in my suitcase in the closet.
24: Oh, I can't. But wait, there's someone here to see you.
0: I don't suppose his name is Cyrus now.
24: Did you ever see it, Sam?
0: Oh, it was easy, easy. I just thought of a name of a man I would least like to see. Send it in.
24: Sam, sometimes I just can't understand you.
0: I have the same trouble, Eff. I'll send him in and forget about the suitcase. I am not going to succumb to hysteria.
24: Are you sure you're all right?
0: Of course I am. On these troubled times, we must keep our heads cool and our powder dry.
24: Well, I'll try to.
0: I'll send him in.
24: All right. You may come in now, Mr. Morris.
7: Thank you. Well, how do you do, Spade?
0: Sit down.
7: Oh, thank you, old man.
0: You, could you lift up your hat brim so I could see your face and maybe even take off your trench?
7: Yeah, I never take them off, Spade.
0: Oh?
7: They're the mark of my profession.
0: Oh.
7: The life of a foreign correspondent isn't his own, you know. I might be whisked off to Berlin or Siberia in a matter of minutes. Sometimes I even sleep in these clothes.
0: Well, you know best.
7: I wore this trench coat when I interviewed Hitler. When I stood knee-deep in water on the shores of the Philippines. Next to Nagata.
0: Really?
7: Why, the commandant of the prison camp didn't dare take it off of me when I was captured by the Chinese guerrillas. And when Mussolini...
8: Would you care for a drink?
7: Drink? Yeah. Yeah. Well, thank you, sir. I see you pouring deep.
0: Well, here's the crown.
7: Oh, no, stay, no. Just a minute. I never drink without first offering special toast.
0: Arthur.
7: Oh, may the great white wings of the Thunderbird brush lightly over your grave. A little translation of an old Tibetan toast.
0: Swell. Well, of course, you'll probably lose something in the translation.
7: Ah, it's good to get back to the States where they have real liquor. I'm getting tired of sake and Korean moonshine.
0: I didn't know they had time to make it.
7: Well, let's get on to business, Spade. This is my problem.
0: Hmm.
7: I have been no respecter of censorship or official red tape. That's why I've scored some of my biggest news beats.
0: I take it you're working on one now.
7: Oh, the biggest. Did you know that material is being shipped out of San Francisco to the Chinese Communist forces? Stuff that they are even now using against us on the battlefield?
0: Well, no, I didn't, but I could believe it.
7: Well, for weeks now, I have been tracking down the truth, documenting the facts, ferreting out the cover-ups, the lies, the falsehoods.
0: Well, good for you.
7: Now, tonight, I'm giving a lecture at the Central Municipal Auditorium. Press representatives from every newspaper and syndicate will be there.
0: Of course.
7: I'll give the general outline of my revelations, and it'll hit every newspaper in the country. Mm. Then, when the public's appetite is whetted, I'll publish the specific details in the Tribune the following day, and we'll score a clean scoop.
0: I see, and you feel somebody's gunning for you.
7: I know they are.
0: Anybody specific?
7: I'm not at liberty to name names just now.
0: Oh.
7: But after I give my first lecture tonight, it might be dirty for me.
0: Well, the Tribune's hired me, and I'll do my best.
7: I've been in tight spots before, Spade, but my duty is clear before me, and I'll not shirk it. I won't need you before the lecture, but immediately after, your services will be appreciated.
0: Well, why don't I stick with the setting right now?
7: Now, after the lecture will be 2 minutes.
0: You know this?
7: They think I'm afraid to talk, but I guess I'm going to give them a surprise, huh? One that they can read in their morning newspapers, huh, Spade?
0: Well, he was half right, Kelsey. Might not have been a surprise, but they were able to read it in the morning papers. And at least Manning got a laugh out of it, which is more than I did. You arrived at the murder scene 3 minutes after you were called.
9: He was shot, Sam.
0: I would say so, Kelsey. I would say so.
9: Well, and it's easy. We'll search everybody in the audience before we let them go.
0: Kelsey, I was in the audience. Manning was shot from backstage, and whoever did it ran out the back door.
9: Oh, that's right, Sam. You already told me that. That makes it a little harder.
0: Now, look, Kelsey, the doorman is sitting right over there. See, the killer knocked him down coming into the stage. Now, why don't you question him?
9: You're not kidding me, Sam.
0: Kelsey, so help me, it's straight.
9: All right, let's question him. You the doorman?
10: Yeah. He hit me right in the jaw. Just like that.
11: Oh, no, you lied. You
0: Kelsey, for heaven's sake, get up.
11: Kidding the police officer. I'll have you arrested.
10: I'm sorry, officer. I'm terribly sorry it was an accident. I was just showing you how he hit me.
9: Oh, all right. But when you come to the shooting part, you be careful.
10: Well, the door opened and a big man barged through, see? Yeah. And before I could open my mouth, he hit me. And I fell flat on my back.
3: Hmm. Have you got a good look at him?
10: No, all I saw was a tattoo on the back of his hand. It was a red star.
9: You mean he stood there and shot Manning and you didn't see him?
10: As soon as he knocked me down, he put out the light. And then he ran out. I started to get up and saw the car pull away.
3: What kind of a car?
10: It was a light blue convertible.
3: And you remember anything else?
10: Absolutely nothing else.
9: Are you sure?
10: Absolutely sure. I don't suppose it's worth much, but the license number was 4N75323.
9: No, I don't think. Oh, yeah.
3: After you recovered from your apoplexy, Chelsea, and checked the license number, we were more confused than ever. Belonged to Cyrus Manning himself. While you were calling headquarters, I searched Manning, and the notes from which he was speaking were gone. I reasoned that he might have had a carbon copy or handwritten notes in his hotel room or wherever he lived. The Tribune supplied his address, the Congress on Fillmore above Van Ness, room 612. Coming out of the elevator, I bumped into a tall, handsome brunette hurrying in.
24: Excuse me.
3: It was my fault.
24: If you go to the right, I'll go to the left.
3: All right, ready? Sure.
4: Going down.
24: Hurry, please.
3: She was nice, but I had other things to worry about. No one answered Manning's door when I knocked just to see what might happen, so I let myself in. Before I even had time to look for any notes, I knew it wasn't any use, because lying on the floor with his skull fractured was Dick Davis, late of the Tribune.
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0: 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That's The Big Show, brought to you every Sunday on NBC. This Sunday's Big Show features such bright stars as Jack Carter, Jimmy Durante, Louis Calhern, Martha Ray, and many more. Plus music by Fran Warren and Meredith Wilson's chorus and orchestra. It's The Big Show. And Sunday over most of these NBC stations also means a one-hour adaptation of a famous play or story by Theater Guild on the air. This Sunday's Theater Guild production is Philby, starring Rex Harrison and Teresa Wright. And now back to the Red Star Caper, tonight's adventure with Sam Spade. Cyrus Manning's room had been worked over thoroughly. There were no notes lying around which described the activities of anyone sending war material to the Chinese communists. The only pertinent piece of evidence was the corpse of Dick Davis. I didn't call your office right away, Kelsey, because I wanted to get out of there and begin asking some questions before the trail was cold. Strangely enough, in a man's hotel room, there were many items that belonged to a woman. Clothes, makeup, and so on. And they recalled to mind the girl I'd bumped into getting out of the elevator. And this recalled to me the elevator operator.
1: Yeah, I've seen her coming up and down a few times. I don't know who she is.
0: You know Manning when you saw him?
1: Yeah, oh, I knew him, the celebrities. Mm. But I can't remember like everybody.
0: Was the girl ever with him that you remember?
1: Not that I remember.
0: Do you recall a short, dark, thin man coming up, name of Davis?
1: They don't pay me to remember the people. I just get paid to take them up and down. And not very much, either.
0: Will this help you remember anything?
1: What $10 will do for your memory. A thin, dark man went up about 8:30. Didn't see him come down, though. He was alone.
0: Good memory. Did anyone else in the elevator tonight stick in your mind?
1: The only guy I can remember is one who didn't look like he belonged here. Big. Had a pockmarked face.
0: Huh?
1: Oh, and on the back of one hand, he had a red star tattooed.
0: Manning was going to reveal something about materiel being shipped to China. Shipped was the word I'd overlooked. And someone tattooed who looked as if he didn't belong in a good hotel and had the smell of a waterfront on him. So I slashed myself with cologne and went looking for the man who knows most about the strange smells of a waterfront. In fact, he's one of them. He's an indescribably low man, a fungus on the tree trunk of honesty, a spider in the lunch pail of lawfulness, porky grouse, a stool pigeon, so low he has to climb down a ladder to tie his shoelaces. I found him at the Blue Lantern Bar, took a capsule to settle my stomach, ordered a bottle and two glasses, and somehow forced myself to wave him.
2: Well, Alfred, I'm my old buddy, my old drinking pal, good time Charlie Spade.
0: Buddy.
2: You pour him, Sam?
0: Porky. Porky, the other side of the table, please. I might need room in case of fire.
2: I like it on this side, Sam. I can keep my eye on the window.
0: All right, I'll move.
2: Oh, Sam, you're too far away. I can hardly see you.
0: Pork Love. Now, look, tell me something, Porky. Do you know anybody who's shipping stuff to China from here or someone with a red star tattooed on his hand?
2: I mean, just such a high. I don't think I could squeeze a word out of it.
0: All right, here's one.
2: Yeah, Prince Sam.
0: Please.
2: It's still kind of dry, Sam.
0: Okay.
2: Oh, there's nobody like you, Sam. You're beautiful.
0: Other way.
2: Where was we? Who was that stool around?
0: Usually me, but if you can't think of anything else, try to remember where these drinks came from and talk accordingly.
2: What do you want me to talk about, Sam? You better get me quick before my throat dries up now.
0: Have you ever heard of anyone shipping war goods to China, Porky, or a man with a red star in his hand?
2: Ask me something else, Sam. I'd rather not answer that.
0: Let's see if this changes your efforts. Sam, what a gun.
2: Oh, you're a prince, Sam. Now, let me see. I heard about somebody shipping goods to the heathen Chinese.
0: Yeah.
2: But I... Sam, I gotta get going. I'll see you.
0: Rob, come back here.
2: I'm sorry, Sam. I just remembered I left something home on the phone.
0: You don't have a home. I turned around to watch him scuttle out the door. And I saw for the first time what must have caused his haste. A face as evil as any I've seen these days outside of yours, Kelsey, was staring through the dirty window. The face moved for the door and entered, perched upon a big body under a sea cap. His arms were shoved into a pea jacket and his legs hit the floor like slow jackhammers as he walked toward me.
3: You trying to pump information out of Grout, pal.
0: Why else would anyone in his right mind give Porky Grout free drinks? Or stand there close to him?
3: Who are you? What are you trying to find out?
0: Frankly, it's none of your business.
3: Look, pal, I grew up on the waterfront the hard way. I've knocked guys like you all over every port in the world. Now, don't make me mad.
0: Why don't you make it easy and tell me who you are and what you want?
3: I never answer questions. I just do the asking.
0: Huh?
3: Are you going to tell me something or am I going to beat it out of you?
0: Well, I guess it's going to have to be the hard way.
3: Okay, pal. But just remember this. After I get through with you, I don't want never to see you down around here again. Because you bother me.
0: Now we come to the embarrassing part of my report, Kelsey. I did everything I usually do, but this time it didn't work. And now I know how those other puppies I batted around for the past few years feel. But all was not lost. It was a crushing right hand coming in from the side that did the damage. And it hit me right under my good eye. And on the back of that hand was tattooed a big red star. When I got up from the floor, he was gone. So was everyone else in the place but the bartender.
1: You feel better now, mister? I told you not to have that last drink.
0: What drink? Who was the guy who did it?
1: Did what?
0: Knock me down. What do you think?
1: Oh, brother, you really got one on. I didn't see anybody knock you down.
0: You didn't see a big red-headed guy in a pea jacket take a swing at me?
1: Look, have a drink on the house. Maybe you'll feel better, huh?
0: Don't give me that lost weekend routine. Who was he?
1: Hey, stop. Let go of me. I don't know what you're talking about.
0: What happened to all those other people who were drinking here?
1: Now, look, mister, you can believe it or not, the only two people I've served in here tonight have been you and Porky Grout. And as for a guy knocking you down, well, you must have hallucinations.
0: Threats, money, nothing worked. And I knew nothing would either because the sign had been put on there. So before anything more serious happened, I got out of there. And by there, I mean both the bar and the neighborhood. It was not that I was scared, but I'd long ago learned the value of an orderly retreat. Or as they used to say in my neighborhood when I was a kid, he who hits and runs away lives to hit another day. I decided to go at things from another angle, like who owned the woman's things that I saw in Cyrus Manning's room?
4: Well, they belonged to Mr. Manning's wife.
0: Burke, are you sure Manning had a wife?
4: Well, they registered as man and wife, Mr. Spade.
0: What did she look like?
4: Tall, good-looking brunette.
0: Mm-hmm.
4: You know, now that we're talking about her, there was something strange in their relationship.
0: What?
4: Well, she never stayed here at night. She only came in the morning and left in the afternoon.
0: Do you know her first name or anything else about her?
4: No, Mr. Spade, not another thing.
0: Well, it was a start, at least. She was obviously the girl I'd met on the elevator. I looked up a number of Manning's friends, but the first three or four couldn't help me. But the fifth said that Manning had married about 6 months ago, and he'd never seen the wife. Her name, as he remembered, was Faye Kearney, and her father was a ship's captain. I ran down the name Kearney over at the maritime office and discovered that he owned three ships, two of which were in port. On the first ship, the Downwind, they told me Kearney lived on the other one. It was the Western Sun at Pier 92. I went up the gangplank to the forward housing where the captain's cabin normally was located.
5: Yes?
0: Hey, Kearney?
5: Yes, who are you?
0: Remember me from the Congress Hotel? Elevator, sixth floor?
5: I'm not sure.
0: Well, perhaps I should have called you Mrs. Cyrus Manning.
5: Why didn't you come in? Who?
0: Sam Spade. I was hired as a bodyguard to your husband, but I got there too late.
5: Yes. Everybody did. Mostly me.
0: Oh, please don't cry just yet. Why do you say mostly me?
5: I might have done something about it.
0: Why were you running out of the hotel?
5: I found Mr. David. Yes.
0: Have you any idea who did it?
5: Yes.
0: Who?
5: The same person who killed Star.
0: Who was that?
5: Me, I suppose. Yeah, I'm really responsible. I caused the whole thing. The whole thing.
0: She poured her misery out over my shoulder, and then she told me the whole story. She had met and married Cyrus Manning secretly against her father's will. When he found out, he took her aboard one of his ships and kept her prisoner. While she was aboard the ship, she found out what her father was doing, carrying essential war material to communist China. So somehow, smuggled the information to Manning. She did, and the arrangement was that they were going to trade the information for her father's blessing on their marriage. But once Manning got the information, he wanted the suit more than he did his wife. That's when the trouble started.
5: Here he comes, Sam. Here he comes.
0: You get out of the way.
5: If he's hungry, here.
0: Get in the back room.
3: What are
6: you doing here?
0: Just came to pay you a visit.
6: You should have learned your lesson the first time.
0: This time it's for keeps, Tony.
6: That's the way I feel.
0: Report.
7: Did he die, Sam?
0: It was a matter of seconds, Esther.
7: Oh, Sam. All that poor girl wanted was love.
0: Mm.
7: And look what happened to her. Her father.
0: Yeah.
7: You were the only witness, Sam. Do you think she might sort of kiss the evidence to them? Stop the film.
0: I'm tempted, Effie. I'll say that much. Now, go type that out. Three chimes mean good times on NBC. There's music and fun tomorrow on NBC to help your Saturday evening along. Your hit parade brings you the top tunes in the land with Raymond Scott, Snooky Lanson, and Eileen Wilson. The Dennis Day Show sparkles with songs and madcap adventures starring charming, boyish Dennis Day. And Grand Ole Opry presents Red Foley and his friends in 30 minutes of music and laughter, Western style.
7: I didn't enjoy typing it at all.
0: I didn't expect that you would, F. As a matter of fact, it surprised me that you enjoy any of them.
7: Well, I never liked the killing part, Sam.
0: Uh-huh.
7: Sometimes you are the funniest people for clients, and when I write down the things they say, I can't help it.
0: Well, if it makes you happy, I'll try to get more comedians for clients. In the meantime, you'll have to suffer along on whatever dregs of humanity the winds of fate blow into my office.
7: Sam!
0: Hmm?
7: That was absolutely poetic. The winds of
0: Oh, well, it's nothing. I expect to appear in the next edition of Bartlett's Familiar Quotations. Now, would you like to hear one of my longer attempts at the poetic phrasing?
7: Oh, yes, Sam, I'd love to hear it.
0: Oh, good. This is called Cigar. A cigar isn't far from a large cigarette in the raw material it employs. But the smoke is no joke, if you haven't learned yet, for it weeds out the men from the boys.
7: Oh, Sam, that's wonderful.
0: Yes, I,
7: You ought to be able to sell that to someone.
0: Effie, I can't even sell me.
7: Give me another one, Sam.
0: All right. There was a young girl with a heart as big as the wheels on a car. At the end of the day, she always would say...
7: Good night, Sam.
0: No, no. Good night, sweetheart.

Adventures of Sam Spade are produced, edited, and directed by William Spears. Sam Spade was played by Stephen Dunn. Lorene Tuttle is Effie. Script for tonight's adventure by John Michael Hayes. Musical scoring by Lud Gluskin, conducted by Robert Armbruster.

0: Join us again next week, same time, for another adventure with Sam Spade. Enjoy The Magnificent Montague, then it's Duffy Salvin on NBC.
1: Once upon a time there was an engineer.
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3: 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Charlie says, really rings the bell. Charlie says, love my good and plenty. 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

presenting Orson Welles as the Third Man. The lives of Harry Lime. The fabulous stories of the immortal character, originally created in the motion picture The Third Man, with zither music by Anton Karas.

That was the shot that killed Harry Lime. He died in a sewer beneath Vienna, as those of you know who saw the movie The Third Man. Yes, that was the end of Harry Lime. But it was not the beginning. Harry Lime had many lives, and I can recount all of them. How do I know? Very simple. Because my name is Harry Lime. Don't get me wrong, I love Budapest. From Budapest come goulashes and shardashes. Shardashes being something you dance and goulash being something you eat if you go for all that paprika. Me, I love it. So, when I got that telegram, I took the first train to Hungary. Maybe I'd better tell you about the telegram first. Dear Mr. Lime, it said, my bank is going to be robbed and I need your help. It was signed Fekete, evidently a man's name, nobody I knew. I knew all about bank robberies, however, and I was dying to help. Besides, as I say, I love paprika. So I started packing right away.

0: And now, Orson Welles as Harry Lime, the third man, in today's story, Too Many Crooks.
1: Before calling at the bank, I stopped at a cute little flower shop I happened to notice across the way. Good morning. Would you give me something for my buttonhole? Why, Lily. Lily, what are you doing here?
2: We have some very pretty pink gardenias.
1: Oh, come on, Lily, don't tell me you don't remember me. And how are all the Corellis?
2: Who?
1: Now, give me that, Lily.
2: My name is Lulu.
1: Well, it used to be Lily, and you used to be a blonde. And the Corellis, as you know perfectly well, because you used to work for them, are the best bank robbers in Central Europe. Well, what about it, honey?
2: Here are your gardenias, Harry. I'll get out of here.
1: Okay, honey, okay. No need to get in a hassle.
2: I'm telling you, Harry, get out.
1: I never was one to argue, so I took my gardenia across the street and wore it into the bank.
3: Mr. Feckerty will see Mr. Harry Lime.
2: You can go in now, Mr. Lime.
1: Oh, thank you.
2: Mr. Feckerty will see you.
1: Yes, that's what I gathered.
2: This way, please.
1: Thank you.
2: Oh, Mr. Lime, will you please extinguish your cigarette? Mr. Feckerty does not approve of smoking.
1: Thanks, I'll bear that in mind.
2: Mr. Lime.
4: Come in and shut the door. There's a vape.
1: Do you mind if I sit down, Mr. Feckerty, or is there a rule against that?
4: Sit down. You're a very impertinent young man, but I don't mind that. I am an impertinent older man. We ought to get along together very nicely.
1: What's your proposition, Mr. Feckerty?
4: What do you mean?
1: Just what I said. What's your proposition?
4: Listen to me, Lime. I don't make propositions. I consider them.
1: Have it your own way, Feckerty. I'm a big boy now, and I'm not so easily impressed.
4: What do you mean, impressed?
1: All this big desk, double secretary, Mr. Feckerty. He'll see you now, Mr. Feckerty. He doesn't approve of smoking, busy executive hoopla. May go down very well with the bumpkins who give you their money to invest. It doesn't mean a thing to me. You sent for me, didn't you? I crossed 3 national borders to get here and lost a lot of time, so don't ask me what's my proposition. What's yours, Mr. Feckerty?
4: Very good indeed. You're just the man I hoped you were. Have a cigar.
1: Wouldn't that be breaking the rules?
4: I make the rules, Mr. Lyme, and I don't like cheap tobacco smoke. Nor do I enjoy being forced to distribute these very costly, custom-made Havanas to every, or what is it you call them, bumpkin, who comes into my office. I think you'll enjoy these.
1: Thanks.
4: Right?
1: Thanks.
4: Good. Now that we're a little more at ease, suppose you tell me something about yourself.
1: Why?
4: What do you mean, why?
1: I wish you'd stop asking me what I mean by everything I say, Feckerty. I said why, and I meant why. You put private detectives on my trail. You found me. You made me a very substantial down payment on services to be rendered. And now, when I get here, you want me to tell you about myself. That's just plain silly, old man. It's obvious that if you went to all that trouble and expense to get me here, you knew about me already. I'm the one to ask the questions, not you.
4: Better and better. Mr. Lime, if you were just a little less notorious as a cook, I'd offer you a vice presidency in my bank.
1: I forgive the insult, Mr. Feckerty.
4: What do you mean, insult?
1: There you go asking me what I mean again. I meant insult.
4: Now, don't you get pompous on me, Lime. You are a crook, a well-famous one. You don't want to deny that.
1: What I don't want is very simple, Mr. Feckerty. I don't want to be a vice president of your bank.
4: Oh? Oh, I follow you now. Don't worry, Lime.
1: Right.
4: I promised you $20,000.
1: That's right.
4: It's equivalent to Hungarian pesos.
1: Oh, wait a minute.
4: And you'll get it without having to serve as an officer of this
1: you
4: bank.
1: You promised me $20,000, old man. There weren't any gimmicks in the agreement about the joke money you folks pass off on each other locally. I know. I carry my own microscope for reading the fine type.
4: Very well. $20,000 it is. Don't you want to know what I expect you to do for
1: us? Mr. Feckerty, you keep making me repeat myself. I told you before that I'm a big boy now. If you're giving me $20,000, I can relax, not worry about asking you silly questions. You're going to get around eventually to telling me what you expect me to do for it.
4: Did you ever hear of a bank giving a reward?
1: Yes, but only after a bank robbery.
4: Exactly. Only after a bank has been robbed. I'm reversing the procedure, Lyle. I'm giving the reward first.
1: Oh, so that's the little caper, is it? You want me to rob your bank for you?
4: Well, not at all. A reward is usually given for apprehending the thieves who have robbed the bank. What I want you to do, Harry, I may call you Harry.
1: Certainly, old man. Call me Harry if it gives you any fun.
4: Well, Harry, what I want you to do is to apprehend the robbers before the robbery is committed. Very clever, don't you think so? Have another cigar.
1: In my business, I may get in the way of an awful lot of screwy deals, but I can tell you that never in a long career have I been offered in complete seriousness a loopier proposition than Mr. Feckerty's. It seems the key to the whole affair was Mr. Feckerty's junior officer in the bank, a certain Mr. Fodor.
4: Lourdes Loss Fodor is the full name, Harry.
1: Mm.
4: He's one of our vice presidents.
1: I see.
4: I tell you this right now, the man is an unprincipled criminal.
1: Oh?
4: And come here, and I'll show him to you. Come this way. You can see him through the glass panel.
1: Oh, yes.
4: There he is.
1: Oh, that one?
4: Second desk to the right. With all those silly hairs pasted over his bald head. That's the man.
1: He doesn't look very dangerous to me.
4: Fodor? Dangerous? He is the brain of a backward bird and the charm of a worm. Now that I look back on it, I can't imagine how I ever persuaded myself to be jealous.
1: Jealous? I don't follow you, old man.
4: If I have a fault, Harry, it is this. I do tend to be jealous. Lulu often chides me about it, and I have promised to curb the instinct, but it is a part of my
1: character. Lulu, you mean the girl in the flower shop across the way, that Lulu?
4: She is the only Lulu I know, Mr. Lyon. How does it happen that you are acquainted with
1: her? You see this carnation?
4: I see it, yes.
1: Lulu sold it to me, overcharged me, scandalously, as a matter of fact.
4: Well, Lulu is a working girl. She must live. How does it happen you know her?
1: What makes you think I do?
4: You know her name?
1: Oh, one of the other customers called her that while I was still in the shop. As it happens, it was this little fellow you just pointed out to me over there, the vice president, Fodor.
4: The vice president.
1: I hate to keep harping on these commercial matters, frankly, old man, but just how does my $20,000 reward come into the picture?
4: Let us retire to my inner office, Harry. I never tell him.
1: Okay, old man.
4: Sit down, please, Harry. Have another cigar.
1: My pockets are bulging with cigars now, old man. Let's concentrate on the 20,000.
4: Certainly, certainly. Oh, Miss Carver, Miss Carver.
3: Yes, Mr. Fackerty?
4: No matter who calls, don't disturb me. Not on any account. I'm having an important conference.
3: Yes, Mr. Fackerty.
4: Oh, jealousy, Harry. Jealousy is a terrible
1: thing. Yes, certainly is. Now, about this reward.
4: Jealousy is the green-eyed monster who doth mock the meat it feeds on. That's how the poet Shakespeare expresses it.
1: The poet Shakespeare said a mouthful, and now...
4: But still, if it had not been for jealousy, I would never have followed this Fodor into Lulu's shop. And if I hadn't done that, I would never have discovered the digging.
5: Digging? What digging? What would you say, Harry, if I were to tell you that running under the street from Lulu's flower shop to this bank, there is a tunnel?
1: A tunnel?
5: What would you say if I told you that?
1: Well, I'd say, well, what do you know? That's what I'd say.
5: That's what I said when I found out about it. And that's why I say now that I mustn't ever forget to be grateful to jealousy, particularly since I've discovered that there's nothing between Lolo and Fodor. Nothing serious.
1: And do you know what I'd say to that?
5: No.
1: A couple of rude words.
5: Yeah, but why?
1: Why? You find them scrabbling away together like a couple of chubby moles, digging away in the general direction of your bank vault, and you say there's nothing serious between them.
4: There isn't, I'm sure of that. I have Lulu's word. And besides, what could she possibly see in a fat little nonentity like Fodor? No, the only one who thinks it's serious is Fodor. That's the whole point. Fodor is a dupe, a mere catch point in the conspiracy.
1: Oh, yes, and who's the mastermind?
4: I am.
1: And what does Fodor think about that?
4: He languishes in ignorance. He knows nothing. And to think that he aspires, he dares to aspire to my position in the bank.
1: And how does Lulu fit in?
4: I must tell you that Lulu has given me some reason to hope that she will someday make me the happiest man in the world.
1: And how would she do that? By giving up Fodor or sending you a big bouquet of roses? Let's get down to cases, old man. Wedding bells can ring out from Buddha to Pest and back again, but I won't be there to throw any rice unless I get paid. What is it exactly you want from me? Lessons on how to help Fodor and Lulu rob your bank?
4: Fodor's going to do with the robbing. And besides, it isn't my bank. I'm only a salary
1: and
4: officer.
1: And then Fodor gives you the money to give to Lulu. Is
4: certainly
1: that it?
4: No, certainly not. That would be silly.
1: That's just what I was thinking.
4: No, every day Fodor is supposed to take the paper money from the various cages and place it in the vault.
1: Yeah.
4: This is his responsibility.
1: Yeah.
4: Tonight, however, he will not do this. He will leave the money outside the vault, hidden in a large filing cabinet.
1: Oh, yeah.
4: Oh, the entire plan has been carefully worked out, I can assure you.
1: All I can say is this Fodor of yours is a very cooperative type of cat's paw.
4: Don't call him this Fodor of yours. He isn't. He's no Fodor of mine.
1: Have it your own way, old man. What comes next? You, I suppose. Huh? You come a half hour later with a dark lantern and a gunny sack. You wrap up the money, join Lulu, who's been waiting for you across the street in the flower shop, and the two of you, hand in hand, move off down the road into the sunrise and also into the very choicest Hungarian hooskow. Hmm?
4: What is a hooskow?
1: A jail or prison, a place of forcible incarceration, a lockup for bad little bank robbers.
4: Not at all, not at all. It is Fodor who goes to prison.
1: Oh, yes, and how do you work that?
4: That is one of the things I want you to arrange.
1: Oh, I see. I'm going to have to earn that $20,000. I think we'll start by having it deposited in my name and in somebody else's bank, old man.
5: Why now? And why another bank?
1: Well, every bank in Budapest isn't going to be robbed tonight, so I think I'd prefer one of the others. And I'll take it now because I know you wouldn't want me to go to the police with what is, after all, a fairly sordid little story.
5: Good, but issue, but that's blackmail.
1: Oh, watch your language, old man. Blackmail's a nasty word. You know, all I want is protection for my poor little $20,000. I'll give you service for it, too, but I want to be absolutely positive that you're ready to meet your payroll.
5: Very well. You'll have your money, but you will have. Help me.
1: I'm going to need a few more solid facts, old man.
5: Well, it all began with this insane jealousy of mine for Fortnite.
1: Oh, yeah?
5: I took to following him. He used to go into Lulu's flower shop at night long after it was closed. And one time he left the shutter unfastened and I went in. There were no lights in the shop itself, but I could hear voices from the basement below. I opened the trap door very carefully so as not to be heard. What do you think I saw?
1: You saw Lulu, Fodor, and three men all hard at work digging a tunnel.
5: Yeah. How did you know?
1: I didn't, I guess. After all, you told me there was a tunnel.
5: But the three men, how did you know about them?
1: Still guessing. It's pretty obvious Mr. Fodor and Lulu couldn't dig much of a hole without getting some help. Tell me this. It was Lulu who persuaded you to call me in on this deal, wasn't it?
5: How did you know that?
1: Still just guessing, old man. Just guessing. Now, let me guess on for a minute and stop me when I'm wrong. When you saw what Lulu and Fodor were doing, you went home and brooded for a while, and a few days afterwards, you confronted her.
5: It was the next day.
1: Okay, it was the next day. Lulu admitted she was planning to rob the bank, but said she was just using Fodor, and you were the only one she really cared about, and if you joined the party, it's you she'd run off with, leaving Mr. Fodor holding the bag. An empty bag. How am I doing?
5: You're a clever man.
1: Sure I am. That's why Lulu had you send for me.
5: You see, the idea is that Fodor will hide the money outside the vault and leave. Then, according to the arrangement, as he understands it, Lulu will come through the tunnel at night with her helpers and take the money back under the street through the tunnel.
1: Who did she tell Fodor these helpers were?
5: She said one of them is her brother and the other two are cousins.
1: And what did she tell you?
5: That's what she told me. Why?
1: Nothing, old man. Nothing at all. Give me one more guess, hmm?
5: Oh, go ahead.
1: After Fodor leaves the money, what you do is crawl back through the tunnel with a sack of currency clenched in your teeth. But no, that wouldn't make any sense, would it? You'd run into a couple of brothers crawling in the opposite direction.
5: I'm not to have anything to do with the tunnel.
1: Oh.
5: You see, Fodor leaves the money out just before closing time. That way, he's implicated, and we have a scapegoat. So, there's nothing to stop me from letting myself in with my key at night and walking away with the money. Who could suspect me? It's a perfect crime, Harry. Wouldn't you say so?
1: Yes, yes, it's quite a crime if you look at it in one way. But tell me about the brothers. What are they supposed to think about all this?
5: Well, they don't know about it. Lulu hasn't told them.
1: But the news will reach them eventually, and what then?
5: They must be implicated somehow, along with Fodor. But I must be protected, and Lulu. That's what you're here for, Harry. Have another cigar.

0: And now, Orson Welles, as the third man, continues with today's story, Too Many Crooks.
1: Naturally, the first thing I did after making my farewells to Mr. Feckety was to go across the street and pay a call on Lulu.
2: Harry, yeah? Listen to me carefully.
1: I'm listening, honey.
2: There's a little cafe on the hill above the old city. You know the place? Mm-hmm. There's a gold roost on the roof.
1: Well, what about it?
2: Go there and wait for me. You never can tell when Fodor Feckety will be bursting in here. They keep jumping across the street to check up on each other and buying geraniums. Go to the cafe and I'll be with you as soon as I can close
1: up. What about the boys below?
2: Oh, what do you mean?
1: The construction crew, the Corellis.
2: Oh, Feckety told you about the Corellis?
1: I would have found out anyway, Lily.
2: Lulu.
1: Okay, what happens to them if you shut up the store? Isn't there a way out?
2: No, but they won't be finished work before I'm back. And besides, what they don't know won't hurt them.
1: Lily, or rather Lulu, it looks to me as though just about everybody around here is due to be hurt by what they don't know. I found the gold rooster and sat down on the terrace of the restaurant to wait for Mr. Feckety's fiancée. Over a glass of Tokay, I tried to add up the situation as it then. As far as I could see, the whole setup was like a Picasso painting. No matter how you looked at it, it was cockeyed and upside down.
3: Hello, Harry. Don't want anything for me. I haven't time.
1: Don't worry, Lily. I'm not here to celebrate. We can have our party after. I know who's going to play the trick.
2: I wish you'd call me Lulu.
1: Okay, Lulu. Now, here's all the sense I can make out of this little caper. You came here with a Corelli gun,
2: right? No, they came first. Oh. Then they sent for me to work in the flower shop for a front. The tunnel was their idea.
1: Then you sent for me. That was your idea.
2: Right.
1: Mm-hmm. The photo thinks he's going to divvy up with the Corellis and marry you on the proceeds.
2: Something like that.
1: And Feckety thinks something like the same something. The president thinks he's going to put it over the vice president. What about the construction crew?
2: You mean Walter and
1: yes,
2: the others?
1: The Corellis, the original burglars. What are they going to get out of this? According to Feckety, it's going to be the old double cross, but if I know you, Feckety's in for the same gentle treatment.
2: Harry, why should anybody get anything out of this except...
1: Okay, Harry, okay. Book a couple of spaces for us on the first milk train out of Budapest, but be sure to get reservations on the bulletproof car.
2: I wish you'd call me...

0: Book a couple of spaces for us on the first milk train out of Budapest, but be sure to get reservations on the bulletproof car.
1: I wish you'd call me Lulu.
0: Time marches on. A lot of trusting Hungarian depositors line up at the bank, leave their hard-earned pengos at the impressive-looking gilt cages for what they fondly believe is safekeeping, and hurry home to have their evening plate of goulash. Closing time comes and goes. Feketty doesn't leave. He just pretends to and stays skulking in his office. Meanwhile, Fodor takes the big packages of pengos, which, as you know, is Hungarian for money, dutifully to the door of the vault. He slams the vault loudly, this being for the benefit of the janitor, who is deaf anyway and doesn't hear, and quickly stows the loot in the empty filing cabinet, which he has thoughtfully left nearby for just this purpose. He then goes home and passes a very restless night. The moon rises over the city and winks at its own reflection in the Danube. A lot of good Hungarians are in their beds. The others are all in a nightclub called the Arizona, dancing a shardash. They do not come into this story, so we'll leave them dancing. Down onto the street, the Corellis, those adept bank robbers, continue to dig. They are putting the finishing touches on their tunnel, and we will not listen in on them because their conversation is very vulgar indeed. In his luxurious office, Mr. Feketty sits biting his nails and dreaming of a long West Indian cruise with Lulu in an adjoining deck chair. As the gang in the tunnel understand it, when the clock strikes 12, they are to open the secret trap door, which they have previously prepared inside the bank, a section of tiling near the vault, go to the filing cabinet and take out the money which Porter has left there, thus eliminating the noise and inconvenience of breaking into the vault, and, first closing the loose tile after themselves, scuttle back with the loot under the street into the flower shop, out into the night and as far away from Hungary as possible. As I say, that's the way the gang in the tunnel understand it. This is also the arrangement as Mr. Fodor understands it, with a trifling difference that he expects Lulu to stop by for him with his share of the profits. Like Mr. Feketty, he is biting his nails and dreaming of tropical cruises. And what of Lulu? What of Lulu, indeed? It is Lulu's little plan to foozle everybody, Corelli, Fodor, and Feketty. She's led them all on to just this point. It is the point of departure. Lulu's departure. Lulu and all those neatly wrapped packages of pengos. The trouble is, it's all just a little bit too much for one little girl to handle alone, so Harry Lime's been sent for. Harry is supposed to assist at the general foozling of one and all, and then, in due time, of course, he's to be foozled as well. Lulu will send Harry off to mail a postcard, and when he gets back, Lulu will have continued her travels alone, with nothing to keep her company but the loot. That, as I say, is the way Lulu understands it. The clock, high in the steeple of San Stefano, strikes 12. This is the signal. Mr. Corelli, that celebrated expert with his two able assistants, starts toward the bank. The tunnel was not built for comfort, and the going on hands and feet is a trifle rough. There's a bit of genteel cursing, but hearts are high. At the sound of the clock, Mr. Feketty removes the bound bundles of money from their place of safety and checks once again the bolts and fastenings which keep the loose tile in its place. In the darkness, Mr. Feketty smiles. He is satisfied that, contrary to the Corelli's expectations, the bank end of the tunnel is firmly and irrevocably closed. Still smiling, he starts toting the money toward the side door for which he, Mr. Feketty, is the perfectly legal possessor of a key. On the outside, Lulu, with a high-speed car, is supposed to be waiting for him. Unfortunately, however, a moment earlier, Harry Lime, on the flower shop end of the tunnel, has persuaded Lulu to go down for a moment and tell the boys not to try lifting that trick tile for at least a half hour. Lulu hates herself now for not having analyzed the merits of this suggestion. She has plenty of time now to think this over because foxy old Harry in the flower shop has bolted down the trap door. The clock has stopped striking, of course, and Mr. Feketty pops out of his bank looking for all the world like a jolly Christmas shopper with his arms loaded with bundles. There is a high-speed car waiting for Mr. Feketty already.

0: but it is full of strange gentlemen, and they are all dressed in uniforms.
1: Put up your hands, Piccadilly. Put up your hands. You're under arrest.
2: But there's some mistake.
0: Oh, not at all, old man. No mistake at all. You see, gentlemen, just as you were told, there he is, and there's the money.
1: Come along now, Piccadilly. We are taking you in.
2: You, Harry, a police informant.
0: Not a bit of it, old man. I wouldn't dream of telling on you. No, the cops got the tip off from an anonymous letter, and you know how you spell anonymous? L-U-L-U.
2: Lulu. She did it. Lulu.
1: Lulu, that wouldn't be Lulu Hartz, would it? Alias Lily the Twister.
0: Yes, officer, I believe so. There's a reward offered for her capture, isn't there?
1: I should say there is.
0: What about the Corelli gang?
1: They've got the biggest price on their heads in Central Europe.
0: Oh, that's lovely. It's all beginning to add up when you throw in the generous reward Mr. Feckety posted in the name of his bank this afternoon.
2: No, but you're not going to collect that, are you?
0: Why not, old man? After all, you put up the money for me to collect before the bank was robbed, didn't you? You also wanted me to thwart the Corellis, and if you yourself are foolish enough to go breaking the law, you'll just have to tell it to the judge.
1: I'll tell him plenty. I'll tell him about you.
0: Go ahead. I haven't broken any laws, remember, and you'll only help me collect my various rewards.
1: Matter of fact, Lyme, just what is your connection with this affair? What have you done?
0: Officer, all I did was turn a bolt on a trap door. Nothing at all, really. Just a twist to the wrist. And now, if you've got some spare handcuffs ready, I think we better open it up again. The folks down below may be getting a little fretful, and I think they'll appreciate a change of scene. If you'll come with me, officer, I'll show you the place.
1: Really, Mr. Lyme, I can't tell you how grateful.
0: Please, please, old man, don't mention it. Pleasure, I assure you. Won't you have a cigar?

0: And now, Harry Lime.
1: You know, friends, I had thought of substituting those fat packages of Pengos for the same weight of old newspapers. But the rate of exchange wasn't so good on the Pengo just then, so I resisted the temptation. After all, as Mother always said, too many crooks spoil the goulash.

0: like a medicine.
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6: Dragnet, the documented drama of an actual crime. For the next 30 minutes, in cooperation with the Los Angeles Police Department, you will travel step by step on the side of the law through an actual case transcribed from official police files. From beginning to end, from crime to punishment, Dragnet is the story of your police force in action.
8: It was Tuesday, August 9th. It was warm in Los Angeles. We were working a special detail out of narcotics division. My partner's Ed Jacobs. The boss is Captain Kearney. My name's Friday. It was 7:28 p.m. when I got to Lincoln Park, the west entrance.
9: Yes, sir?
8: Got a couple of bags of peanuts, please?
9: Yeah, sure thing. 10 a bag, that'll be 20 cents.
8: All right, thank you.
9: Thank you.
10: Hi, Friday. Jack? Would have come over sooner. I saw you walking around the park. Wanted to make sure you weren't tailed.
8: Yeah, I made sure of that before I came in. Let's go over and sit down.
10: Okay. Say, there's a lot of stuff just came in town. Some new pushers came with it. You know that?
8: Yeah, I heard some talk.
10: Like to knock them over. I got the contact.
8: What's in it for you, Jack?
10: A couple of reasons.
8: Yeah?
10: One thing, I'd like to pay you back. I got out of jail last week. I talked to the wife. She told me what you've been doing for her and the kids while I've been up.
8: A nice family, Jack. You let them down.
10: And you didn't. I'm not going to forget it. Wife still has that job you got her. The kid's asthma's a lot better, too. Appreciate you finding that place in Tahunga for him. It's your help.
8: I'm glad to do it. Want some peanuts?
10: Yeah, thanks.
8: Now, what about this narco ring you mentioned?
10: Remember Snuffy Breen?
8: Yeah.
10: Busted him the same time he did me. Got a year.
8: Yeah.
10: Just before I got out of county last week, he told me to go see a guy, get me a job.
8: What kind of a job?
10: Same kind you busted me on before. Pushing the stuff.
8: What's the guy's name?
10: Cadillac Red.
8: Hmm?
10: Yeah. New York, I think. Likes to drive big cars. I guess that's how he got the name.
8: Hmm? What's the story on him?
10: Red's been in town a month. 4 or 5 guys with him, all from the east. Red says they got a big one to unload, 6 kilos.
8: Heroin?
10: Mm-hmm. Mexican stuff. They seem to be having trouble.
8: How do you mean?
10: Finding pushers, setting up a deal. The only contact they had out here was Snuffy. He's in the can. They're shouting around.
8: Oh, what's more peanuts, Sam?
10: Yeah.
8: You talked to this Red, did you?
10: Mm-hmm.
8: What's he asking from you?
10: Like I said, he wants me to start pushing stuff for him. He needs contacts bad. I let him hang. I didn't say one way or the other. He's going to phone me tonight.
8: That so? What do you figure you'll tell him?
10: Depends on you, Friday. I know one thing. I'm not going to start pushing the junk again. You get around it, you handle it, you start to chippy with it. Before you know it, you hook yourself. You figure what you want to do, I'll help all I can. I owe you that much.
8: You pretty sure the gang needs contacts?
10: Hungry for them. Sitting on 20 ounces of junk. Can't find anyone to trust to push it to. They got problems.
8: Yeah. Think you could give me an office to them? Pass me off as a buyer? Friend of yours, maybe?
10: The chance. How do you want to do it?
8: Well, let them know you have a friend who's ready for a buy. Tell them I'm from up north. Make it Fresno. Red Mountain neighborhoods, all right?
10: Okay, sounds good.
8: Well, this man, Cadillac Red, he's going to phone you tonight, is that right?
10: Mm-hmm. I'll call you as soon as I hear from him.
8: All right, fine. Don't call me at the office. Now, here. Here's my home phone. Don't worry about it. It's a silent number. I can't trace it.
10: Mm-hmm.
8: You call there. If I'm not in, leave the message with my mother, okay?
10: Your mother, okay. Present 49321. Okay, I'll ring.
8: How much do you know about this Red? You impress you as a big operator?
10: Middle size, I guess. He's out in New York. That's about all I know for sure. Same for the rest of the gang. He's supposed to be handling quality stuff real good.
8: How good?
10: Red claims it tests out 40%. I don't know what his asking price is.
8: Where's this Red staying? Did you find that out?
10: No, he wouldn't tell me. He was at a hotel on West 7th, but he moved yesterday. Nervous guy. Doesn't settle long in one place. Guess he's got a right to be shaky. All of them have.
8: How do you mean?
10: Got all that dough in the white stuff. Close to 50 G's worth. Kill him if you knock him over. Grab the junk.
8: We'll kill a lot more if we don't. Before I left our informant, Jack Wallace, we set up a plan for future contacts. In case of any emergency, I would not attempt to get in touch with him at his rooming house at 3rd and Olive Streets. Instead, I'd contact him at his work, the Joe Adonis Meat Market on West Temple, where he was employed as a butcher. Wallace also promised to try to get me a sample of the heroin from the narcotics ring. 10:50 p.m. I checked back in at the office and briefed Captain Kearney.
0: Sounds a little fantastic, Joe. 6 kilos. If it's true, it's a break a cop gets once in a lifetime.
8: Well, that's the way Wallace tells it. I can't figure any reason why he'd lie to me.
0: How about this front man, Red? You checked him out yet?
8: Well, Ed's checking him through the moniker file now. He's a New York operator. That's all Wallace could tell me.
0: You got any idea where the plant is?
8: No, I don't. Wallace didn't even know where Red was living. Red's supposed to have a meet with him tonight. I gave him my home phone, told him not to contact the office.
0: You got any court cases pending?
8: No, but I got two I was going to file on tomorrow.
0: You better give me the packages. I'll have Lou Walters assign them to somebody else. You and Jacob stay with this gang. Put them to bed and get them up.
8: All right.
0: Wallace is going to try to get you a sample of the junk, huh?
8: Yeah, he said he'd try.
11: Captain?
8: Joe?
10: Hi.
8: Hi, Ed. You dig up anything?
11: I don't know. Found one Cadillac Red. Could be our boy.
0: You get a mug on him?
11: No, all we have is correspondence from New York. There was a want on him back in 1945. Same thing, narcotics. Later that year, the want was canceled. He was picked up. No disposition. You want us to radiogram New York for a rundown on him?
0: No, let's not stir it up. Starting tomorrow, you two stay away from here. Get yourselves fixed up in a hotel room downtown. Let me know where you're staying.
8: Okay.
0: Call me at 2 o'clock sharp in the afternoon. I'll make it a point to be here. Better call me on the inside lamp.
11: Right, Skipper. Where do you think we ought to set up, Joe?
8: Oh, I don't know. How about Pop Sherman's place down there on Hill Street? He'll cooperate. You know what that stuff did to his boy.
11: Yeah, okay.
8: You want to check in tonight?
11: No, my wife's going to scream her head off as it is. You better make it in the morning, huh?
8: All right with me.
0: Narcotics, Kearney. Oh, yes, ma'am. Just a minute. From you, Joe.
8: Okay, thank you. Friday talking. Oh, yeah, Mark.
12: Mm-hmm.
8: Did he say what time?
12: Hmm?
8: Yeah, okay. No, don't worry. I'll get a bike downtown and I'll be home. Yeah. Yeah, okay. Bye. My mother, Wallace, just called my home, left a message for me.
0: Yeah?
8: He had the meet with Red. He's got the sample. At 7:30 the next morning, Ed Jacobs and I checked in at Pop Sherman's hotel on South Hill Street and took adjoining rooms. We'd left all possible identification in our lockers at the office. At 9:30 a.m., technicians from our crime lab arrived and installed a bug in my room and set up the receiver next door in Ed's room. In the event any of the gang happened to come to my room, they'd be able to record the conversation. I registered as Paul Lindsay, San Diego, California. Ed registered as Ray Morrissey, Sacramento. At 11 a.m., I went alone to Adonis Meat Market, where our informant, Jack Wallace, handed me a dummy package, which I took back to the hotel. Inside the package, I found a sample of the narcotics along with a note from Wallace. He wrote that he'd arranged a meet with Red for that night. I was to pick up Wallace in front of the subway terminal building, the Hill Street side, at 9:30 p.m. I gave the sample of heroin to Ed, who took it to the crime lab, where Sergeant J. Allen ran a test on it. The sample tested out within 40%. For the drug market, it's considered good quality. At 9:20 that night, I left the hotel and walked 5 blocks north to the Hill Street entrance of the subway terminal building. Wallace was there waiting for me. He said we were to meet Red at a hotel on West 54th Street. 9:47 p.m. We got to the hotel, went to a room on the second floor.
10: This one here.
8: Okay.
12: Yeah, who's this?
10: It's Jack.
11: Morning.
10: Red, this is my friend I was telling you about.
11: Yeah?
10: Paul Lindsay. Paul, this is Red.
11: Hi.
8: Yeah, I hear you got some H to unload, huh?
11: Hmm? What are you talking about?
8: What is this, Jack? You giving me a bum steer here?
10: Relax, and it's all right. He's solid, Red. You can talk.
11: No, he talks too fast and too much.
8: I'm here to do business. If you're ready, I am. If you're not, say so. I haven't got the time to play cozy with you.
11: Well, now, take it easy with you. Get along a lot better.
8: Well, what do you want? Jack vouched for me. Isn't that enough for you?
11: The guy who vouched for Jack's in the county jail. We haven't been able to talk to him. Where have you done business before?
8: Well, I could ask you the same thing. Now, look, mister, we got one thing in common here. You got something to sell. Maybe I want to buy it. If we can't get together, let's forget the whole thing right now. You're not the only pusher in town.
11: This chair over there. Why don't you sit down? I'll fix a couple of drinks.
8: Jack can fix them. Let's find out if you and I can get together.
11: All right.
10: Same, Paul, bourbon and water?
8: Yeah. Well, how about it? How much you got to sell?
11: Take it easy, huh? There's no rush. We can talk better over a couple of drinks.
8: Well, maybe you got the time, mister. I haven't. How much can you furnish me with?
11: More than you can buy from the looks of you.
10: Hey, Red, you got any lemons?
11: No.
10: No lemon twist in it, Paul. That all right?
8: Yeah, it's all right. Make it light, will you? Now, this junk you got, what's it test?
11: It's the best this town's seen in a long time. It's 50% or better.
8: Well, who are you trying to con? My tester used your sample this afternoon. He says it won't go 40%.
11: Okay. You know where you can get better?
10: Paul, here you are. Red.
8: Thank you.
11: How about it, Lindsay? Do we do business?
8: Maybe.
11: Oh, who's playing cozy now?
8: Well, if I do go, it won't be for standard price. Your junk isn't worth it.
11: It's 40%. I don't care what your tester says. An ounce will cost you $400.
8: No, not to me it won't. I'm not paying out good money for milk sugar. I want a big buy and I want quality, but not at $400 an ounce.
11: Maybe we can work something out. Why get excited?
8: Because I don't like chicken operators. I don't like stalling around. Now, if you've got an offer, let's make it.
11: Price is going to depend on a lot of things. How much merchandise you're going to want?
8: 20 ounces. I got customers up north. Have to have it for them the 15th of the month.
11: Up north where?
8: San Francisco, Sacramento.
11: That's funny. We checked on that.
8: Yeah?
11: Yeah, the hotel you're at. You're registered for San Diego.
8: Yeah, good address. I've never been there.
11: I heard some talk about you. You ever worked Fresno?
8: Maybe. I take customers where I find them.
11: 20 ounces, huh? At the minimum?
8: For your stuff, yeah. Now, what's the price?
11: I think we might get together. It's a pretty good buy. Might work out a discount on it.
8: How much?
11: 3¼ an ounce. I figure that's reasonable.
8: Maybe you do. I don't. $2.75. I can't go better. If I didn't need the stuff right now, I wouldn't offer that.
11: Well, split the difference. 20 ounces, 300 an ounce. You can't do better than you know it. No? How about it? 300 an ounce?
8: I'm not lining up for a soft touch. I want another sample when I move on.
11: You'll get it. Now, what do you say?
8: All right. You got a deal. 20 ounces. When do I get the stuff?
11: We'll get in touch with you tomorrow. Through Jack here. 6,000. You sure you got the money?
8: I got it. Now, what's the setup?
11: Tomorrow, you'll get the word.
8: All right. If I don't hear by 4 p.m., I'll know you're gone hinky. I'll look up somebody else.
11: You'll hear.
8: How about it, Jack? You ready to go?
10: Yeah, okay. See you later, Red.
12: Jack?
10: Yeah?
12: You got a wife and a couple of kids.
10: Mm-hmm. That's right.
12: How are they, Jack?
10: Okay, fine. Why?
12: Nothing. I'll talk to you later, Jack.
8: 10:40 p.m. The informant, Jack Wallace, and I took a cab back downtown and I dropped him off. I got to a pay telephone, called Captain Kearney and my partner, Ed Jacobs, and we set up a meeting. 11:20 p.m. The three of us met on a side street out in the North Wilshire district, and I briefed them on what had happened. In order to prevent any possible harm to either Wallace or his family, the captain told me he'd have them placed under 24-hour surveillance. His children would be kept under observation going and coming from school. The next morning, I stayed close to my hotel room waiting for a contact from either Red or another member of the gang. 1:05 p.m. Hello.
13: Lindsay, this is Red.
8: Yeah.
13: That talk we had last night, you still interested?
8: Well, yeah, aren't you?
13: I'll be out on Mission Road 11:30 tonight, the west end of the park out there. You'll get your sample.
8: Mission Road. All right. You going to be there?
13: No.
8: How I know your man, he might make a mistake.
13: He won't make a mistake. He knows you.
8: I hung up the phone and checked with Ed Jacobs next door to see if he'd picked up the conversation on his receiver. He told me he'd notify Captain Kearney of the plan for that night and that the captain would be in the office if I wanted to contact him on the inside line. As soon as I picked up the sample of heroin, I was to return to my hotel room and Ed would immediately take it back to the crime lab for analysis. 1:30 p.m. I left the hotel, went downtown to a payphone, called home and talked to my mother. She said there hadn't been any phone calls. I walked around for a couple of hours, went to a late afternoon show, and then I went over to Frank Tang's place for dinner. 11:15 p.m. I caught a yellow streetcar going north on Main Street and rode to the end of the line on Mission Road. It was about 300 yards from there to the designated meeting place, the west end of the park. The place was dark, completely deserted. 11:25 p.m. 11:30.
14: Lindsay?
8: Yeah.
14: Package you want? Eucalyptus tree back there in the middle of the park.
8: Where?
14: Straight back there. You can't miss it. You'll find the package under a rock at the bottom of the tree. See you later.
8: I started to cross the park. The eucalyptus tree he'd pointed out was about 200 feet from the edge of the road. There was a narrow path hemmed with shrubbery leading up to the base of the tree. There was a large rock beside it. I bent down and looked under the rock. There was nothing there. I started to turn, but it was too late.
14: All right, Wes. Give him the whole stand.
15: Yeah.
14: Give it to him. Shake his pocket, Stan.
15: No identification on him. He's clean.
14: Let's go. He's got his sample.
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8: When I came to, it was a few minutes past midnight. The bruises on my face and head were beginning to swell. I felt dazed, sick to my stomach. I made my way out of the park and down the road to a public phone booth where I called my partner, Ed Jacobs. He came out right away and drove me back to the hotel. Ed put in a call to Captain Kearney, and he made arrangements to have a doctor sent over to examine me. He treated me for numerous cuts and bruises about the face and head and the upper part of the body. There were no serious injuries. At 1:10, Captain Kearney called back and wanted to know if Ed and I could meet him at his home. He didn't want to take the chance of being seen around our hotel. Ed and I drove out to his house in the Silver Lake District.
12: Come on in. Sit down.
11: Yeah, thanks, Skipper.
12: How do you feel, Joe?
8: Well, my side hurts a little. Fair, I guess.
0: Yeah, they really gave you a working over. Do you recognize any of them?
8: Yeah, one guy. I don't know his name, though.
11: What do you think, Skipper? Round up the whole bunch of them?
8: No, that's not going to help any. Suppose we pick them up now. What do we got on them? A misdemeanor, battery, 30 days in jail, they're out again. We're right back where we started.
0: What do you figure's wrong, Joe? Think they got hinky?
8: I don't know. I can't figure it.
0: I think you better take a couple of days off, go home and rest up, let some of those bruises heal.
8: The whole thing could be blown by that time. The deal will be cold. If we're going to make it pay, I got to stay on it.
11: How do you know they haven't made you for a cop? The deal might be cold right now.
8: Yeah, it's possible.
11: What other reason would they have for tamping you?
0: How about your friend Jack Wallace? He might have a straight story. Ask him about it.
8: No, I'll do better. I'll ask Red. Captain Kearney finally agreed to go on with the plan with the understanding that Ed Jacobs and another man from our office would have me under surveillance at all times. It was understood that I'd go back to Red's hotel room to see if I could pick up the loose ends. Jacobs and another officer would follow me to the hotel and remain within calling distance. 2:10 a.m. I got to the hotel on West 5th Street and went up to the second floor to Red's room.
16: Yeah, who's there?
8: Lindsay.
15: How you doing, Lindsay?
8: You lousy punk.
15: Hey, lay off, huh?
8: I ought to break your back.
15: Wait a minute, Lindsay. Wait a minute. What's this all about?
8: You want to know? You set your hoods on me. Look at my face.
15: I don't know what you're talking about.
8: I went back to pick up the sample. This is what happens. How big do you punks think you are?
15: All right, Stan. What happened out there?
17: Not much. You said he was acting smart. We thought we'd cool him off a little.
15: I told you to keep an eye on him, that's all. Not to rough him up.
17: No, he's a crybaby. We hardly touched
15: him. Oh, shut up. Every time you get on that H, you get muscle happy. I warned you before, Stan. Now, this is the last time. You better quit chipping with that junk. You cause any more trouble like this and you're out, understand?
17: He's a crybaby, Red. We didn't hurt him.
15: I heard enough from you. Now go on, take a walk.
17: Okay.
15: If you see Max, tell him I want him.
17: Yeah, all right.
15: Sorry, Lindsay. These things happen sometimes. Can't be helped.
8: Well, why do you keep punks like that around? I thought you were too smart to connect with users. They could get both of us in trouble.
15: Oh, they'll be all right. Relax. Every once in a while, I get geed up. I have to straighten them out.
8: I wouldn't trust them with my laundry.
15: They're all right for what I use them for, the good errand boys. Can I get you a drink?
8: No.
15: All right, what about the stuff? You ready to move on the deal?
8: I've been ready. I told you I needed the stuff for the 15th.
15: How about tomorrow night?
8: What's the matter with right now?
15: Oh, now, you know better than that. I don't keep the plan around here. I'll call you at 8 o'clock tomorrow night.
8: I still haven't got the sample.
15: You don't need one. It's as good as the first one you got. Come on, what are you stalling for? I'm getting tired of this sample yak. If you don't want to buy, say so.
8: You'll bring it to my hotel tomorrow night?
15: No, I'll call you. I'll tell you where you can pick it up. 20 ounces, 300 an ounce, right?
8: Yeah, no phony stuff. You keep your hands on the table, so will I. You deliver the merchandise, I'll pay the money.
15: What are you worrying about? I trust you. Why can't you trust me?
8: Yeah, sure, I did. Look at my face. 3:05 a.m. I left Red and went back downtown to my hotel room. A few minutes after I got in, I heard Ed Jacobs and Lieutenant Lou Walters enter the adjoining room. I checked the hallway first, and then I went next door and briefed him on what had happened with Red. I told him I'd let Ed know about the time and the place of the meet as soon as I heard. Waller said he'd keep enough men ready at the office to cover the area on short notice. I went back to my room, took a shower, and got some sleep. At 8 o'clock that night, I was in my room standing by the phone. I waited. No call. 8:30, 9 o'clock, 9:15, still no word. 9:25 p.m. Hello.
18: Lindsay, this is Red. Sorry, I'm late. I couldn't get to the plant.
8: Well, what's the pitch?
18: It's all set. Norwich Grill, West 7th Street.
8: When?
18: 10:30, sharp.
8: Before he hung up, Red told me to meet one of his pushers in the last booth at the back end of the grill. He said I'd recognize him. The man would have the package of heroin wrapped in newspapers. I was to hand him $6,000 and he would give me the package. I immediately contacted Ed in the room next door and he notified the office. At 10:15 p.m., I left the hotel with a dummy package of money containing six marked bills. 10:28 p.m., I got to the Norwich Grill on West 7th Street. It was almost empty. I went to the rear booth where I found one of Red's pushers, Stan, drinking coffee.
17: Right on the dot. Sit down, Lindsay.
8: Yeah.
17: Well, let's not camp on this thing. You got the money?
8: I done business with you before. Where's the stuff?
17: Didn't Red tell you where to be?
8: Yeah. Wrapped up in that newspaper. He told me there'd be some stuff under a rock one time. It wasn't there. I want to look.
17: What's the matter? Don't you trust me?
8: You think I got a reason to?
17: All right. Have a look. Yeah, are you satisfied?
8: No. Open it.
17: All right. It's all there. I saw it made up. Enough for you?
8: Yeah. Okay. You just made a deal.
17: Yeah, what do you have?
8: Coffee black, piece of apple pie.
17: All right.
8: You?
17: Coffee.
8: All right.
17: Okay, stuff's there. Now, how about the loot?
8: I got it.
17: Let's have it. 6 G's. Brad wants me back in a hurry.
8: Well, relax. We'll have some coffee. This is a big deal.
17: Money. Now, how about it?
8: All right. There you go. What's the matter with you? What are you shaking about?
17: Nothing. I'm a little nervous. Brad wouldn't let me have a fix before I left. Getting a little sick. I'm going to have a look here.
8: Well, what are you doing? Brad told me to tell you not to open it till you got it back to him.
17: Oh, you're kidding, mister.
8: All right, you go ahead and open it up. You'll have to answer for it, not me.
17: Sure. Hey, now what's the deal? Only a few bills in here. The rest of it's paper. You trying to beat us?
8: It's already done.
17: You won't get away with us. We'll fix you up. Max is outside.
0: Friday, we saw him take the envelope. You get the stuff?
8: Yeah, right here.
11: Guy waiting outside, Joe. We got him. They're taking him in now.
17: Cops. Lousy cops. Wait till Red hears about this.
8: He will. Ed?
11: Yeah, I'll get him. Okay, let's go.
0: Come on, fella, move.
17: What are you grabbing me for? I deliver the stuff, that's all. These big deals aren't mine. I'm small time. Fix once in a while, that's all I want. Just little fixes. The biggest deal I ever made.
8: Yeah, sure.
17: It's the truth. Now, what about Red? He's got a lot of this stuff left. This guy's above him. Big dealers. Why don't you get them?
11: We'll get them.
17: You'll never guess who the other two are. They're real high powers. Big deals. Nothing but big deals. You won't bust them 100 years.
8: Yeah, let's go. Get my coat, will you, Ed, please?
11: Yeah, okay.
19: Hey, forgot your check. Who's going to pay for the coffee?
8: Here you will.
19: Who?
8: This one.
17: Me?
8: Yeah. You just made a big deal.
5: The story you have just heard was true. The names were changed to protect the innocent.
6: On August 13th, the booking was made at the Los Angeles Police Department, Watts Substation, City and County of Los Angeles, State of California. In a moment, the results of that booking.
5: And now, here is our star, Jack Webb.
8: Thank you, George Fenneman. Friends, last year we were honored with thousands of letters from listeners all over the country. Letters telling us that you've bought Fatimas and you find them the best of all king-size cigarettes. Well, thanks to you and the many thousands of other smokers who have switched to Fatima. Now, if you haven't tried Fatimas yet, make this your cue for the new year. Next time, get yourself a pack of Fatimas. Compare them. See the difference. Taste the difference. Smoke the difference. And when you do, I'm convinced that you'll switch to Fatima. Because believe me, in Fatima, the difference is quality.
6: The two suspects, Stanley Parrish and Max Higby, were booked at the Watts substation on suspicion, the Narcotic Act, felony. After a meeting in the district attorney's office, they expressed their desire to assist the police in the apprehension of the outstanding members of the gang. They were filed on, and before a magistrate in municipal court, they waived their right to a preliminary hearing to conceal the fact of their arrest.
5: Next week, The Big Red, Part 2. Ladies and gentlemen, to build our strength against aggression, we must equip our armed forces with the weapons of war. At the same time, we must produce adequate supplies of civilian goods in order to keep prices down and defeat inflation. We can meet this double challenge by raising our productivity, by turning out more goods and services for every hour we work, and by refusing to let up until our nation is secure. Remember, the better we produce, the stronger we grow.
6: Just heard Dragnet, a series of authentic cases from official files. Technical advice comes from the Office of Chief of Police W.H. Parker, Los Angeles Police Department. Heard tonight were Barney Phillips and Stacey Harris. Script by Jim Moser. Music by Walter Schumann. Hal Gibney speaking.
5: Fatima Cigarettes, best of all king-size cigarettes, has brought you Dragnet, transcribed from Los Angeles.

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1: Will you have the polo, dear Liza, will you have the polo, dear Liza, polo?
2: How very kind of you, dear Henry, I most certainly will. I'll have three or four or maybe more.
1: But you take the old tube.
2: Because they happen to be my tube of polo, dear Henry. Have one.
3: Is that proper farmhouse cheddar?
4: No, I don't think so.
3: What about that?
4: No. It's quite nice, though.
3: Is it? Do you think I might try a piece? Mm. I'll have 2 ounces, please.
5: Jacob's, the cream of cream crackers.
6: When you want a drink to cool your thirst, 7-Up's the...

0: Yeah, danger is my assignment. I get sent to a lot of places I can't even pronounce. They all spell the same thing, though, trouble. But when I walk into the commissioner's office, I don't realize that this assignment's going to show me that sometimes the best thing that can happen to a guy is to get caught in the middle of a riot. Morning, Commissioner. You sent for me?
1: Steve, it looks like we're caught in the middle of another first-class frame-up.
0: Oh, great. What and where is it this time?
1: Last night, a band of Austrians slipped across the border into Hungary at a point some 30 miles southeast of Vienna. The attack guards are the strategic mine on the lease to the Hungarian government.
0: Go on, Commissioner.
1: The attacking party went on a rampage of looting and burning. 6 Hungarian guards were killed.
0: How do we fit in the picture?
1: The attacking force, reported to have been 20 in number, left 3 of its members at the scene dead.
0: So?
1: The so-called dead Austrians have been identified as American soldiers.
0: What?
1: That's right. GIs attached to our forces in Vienna. Situation is tense, growing worse every minute. We're cooperating with the army in this matter, so when you get to Vienna, check with intelligence.
0: Right.
1: Obviously, we had nothing to do with this raid, Steve, but we've got to prove that and do it quickly. Well, that's it. You've got your assignment. Good luck.

0: The National Broadcasting Company is presenting Dangerous Assignment, starring Brian Donlevy in the role of Steve Mitchell, colorful two-fisted government agent. At all those places of the world where danger and intrigue walk hand in hand, there you will find Steve Mitchell on another Dangerous Assignment. As Christmas draws near, the airwaves fill with beautiful holiday music. And on this station of the NBC Radio Network, you'll hear some of the greatest music ever composed, played and sung for you by our nation's finest musicians. Our Monday night of music will continue to bring you the most enjoyable musical memories on such stellar programs as The Telephone Hour, The Voice of Firestone, and The Railroad Hour. Beginning this week and continuing until Christmas, NBC will present a series of Yuletide programs by choirs from all parts of the country. Saturday afternoons, the NBC Symphony Orchestra will bring you more great music. So, when you think of musical entertainment, think of NBC and set your dial to this station.
1: Sure, I've got my assignment. Get over to Vienna, find out who rigged up the plot to implicate us in a border raid on a Hungarian mine, a free-for-all resulting in the deaths of half a dozen Hungarians and three American soldiers. It's early Wednesday evening when my plane sets down. 20 minutes later, I'm in conference with Major Layton, United States Intelligence.
2: Here are the service records of the three GIs, Steve. We're convinced they were kidnapped, murdered, then left at the scene of the skirmish.
1: When were they first reported missing?
2: They weren't. You see, they were out on a 3-day pass due to report back to their company tomorrow. Excuse me. Yes? Good, good. Send them in, Corporal. Well, that's a relief. And it may be the break we've been waiting for, Steve.
1: Oh?
2: Sergeant Monahan's turned up and alive. He went out on pass with the others yesterday.
3: Sergeant Monahan reporting, sir.
2: At ease, Sergeant. This is Mr. Mitchell.
3: Mr. Mitchell?
1: Sergeant, you've heard what happened.
3: Yes, sir.
2: You've known Polson, Keller, and Whitlow a long time, haven't you?
3: Since Palermo.
2: The four of you went out on pass yesterday, right?
3: Yes, sir.
1: Where?
3: A place called Frankel's, regular hangout.
2: I know the place, Steve. Then what, Sergeant?
3: Well, I had a brew and left.
2: At the last, you saw the others?
3: Yes, sir.
2: What plans did they have for the rest of the evening, do you know?
3: Yeah, they were figuring on going over to a nightclub called the Blue Flame. They wanted me to come along, but I had a date.
1: The Blue Flame, huh? Any special attraction?
3: Yeah, I got a band to play some pretty good bop stuff and,
1: And what, Sergeant?
3: Well, Posen knew a girl there. She's a singer. Polish, I think. Her name's Anna. Thought she was pretty great.
1: Didn't you?
3: She was playing him for a sucker, if you ask me.
2: Her last name wouldn't be Krenko, would it, Sergeant?
3: Something like that, sir. Couldn't be sure.
1: Mean anything to you, Major?
2: Yeah, if it's the same girl. Bad customer, Steve. Clip art is first class. Been mixed up in black market deals, too.
1: I see. I think we better have a little chat with this Anna.
4: Quarter of an hour later, the Major parks his car in a dimly lighted side street. I leave him sitting behind the wheel and walk into the Blue Flame nightclub alone. The joint is really jumping and the cash customers are living it up but crazy. I spot her standing over by the bar and I push my way through the crowd toward her. I open my wallet, take out the largest bill and slide it across the bar.
5: Oh, careful, my drink.
1: Oh, I'm sorry, miss. I'm very sorry.
5: It's quite all right. No harm done.
1: Harm's here, me. Here, let me buy you another.
5: Yes, why not? Cognac, please.
1: My money here seems to have become a little soggy.
5: I'm certain the manager will not mind.
1: Bartender, 2 cognacs, please.
5: You are an American, are you not?
1: Yes, in town on business. A little pleasure, too. Never thought I'd run into a place like this, Bebop, in Vienna.
5: You are fond of this, Bebop?
1: Well, back home they don't call me crazy for nothing. Oh, my name's Mitchell, Steve Mitchell.
5: I am Anna. I work here.
1: Do you? Well, what do you know? Say, maybe you can help me. I'm looking for a buddy of mine, served in the army together during the war. Understand he drops in here quite often.
5: A soldier?
1: Yeah, his name's Polson, Dick Polson. Maybe you know him.
5: Polson? No, I do not believe I know him. Now you must excuse me, please. I have to prepare for my next number.
1: How about your drink?
5: Oh, I will be back. You will wait, please.
1: I'll wait, Anna.

0: I watch as she disappears through a curtained doorway at the far end of the room. A few minutes later, she's back wearing a different evening gown. The lights go down, the band goes into its intro, and Anna begins to purr into the microphone. I slip through the doorway and down a long hall to her dressing room. I spend the next few minutes giving the place a fast frisk and come up with nothing except a snapshot of Anna and another girl, which I slip into my pocket for future reference. Then I hear someone coming down the hall. I duck into a small closet.
1: Here you are, my dear. You'll find the money in this envelope. Count it if you wish.
2: It will not be necessary. Thank you, darling.
1: Thank you, Anna. You'll be most helpful.
2: Everything went according to plan, really?
1: Perfectly. There are still a few matters to be attended to, however.
2: You are going back tonight?
1: To Bernaghi? Yes. A demonstration is planned. I must see to certain important details. However, I have a few moments to spare. May I buy you a drink, Anna?
2: Oh, thank you. I have a drink waiting for me at the bar, Rudy.
1: Oh?
2: And an American.
1: Oh?
2: I think you will be interested in him. He came in looking for Sergeant Paulson.
1: Paulson?
2: Said he was an old friend.
1: I see. Well, perhaps he's an old friend, Anna. And then again, he might not be. I think I'd best point this American out to me, Anna. Come along.
0: I wait till I hear their footsteps fade down the hallway, then I slip outside. There's a door at the far end of the corridor, and it's open. I ease out into the alley, circle around to the front of the cafe, and watch from the shadows. I don't have long to wait. The gent called Rudy comes out, steps into a long black limousine, gives his chauffeur the nod. The car roars away. I go down the block to where the major is waiting.
3: What's up, Steve?
0: I just had a peek at a payoff.
3: And a Krenko?
0: Yeah, for services rendered. It's got something to do with Sergeant Poulsen, that's for sure. I heard Rudy tell Anna he was going to a place called Bernaghi.
3: Bernaghi? Well, that's a town just over the border in Hungary. It's only a few miles from the mine.
0: He said something about a big demonstration.
3: Sure, it figures. The big buildup, beating of the drums, torchlight parade, the works. All very anti-United States, of course.
0: Look, Major, I'd like to take in that little soiree across the border. Can you arrange it?
3: Sure, I can put you in contact with someone. Meanwhile, what about Anna?
0: Keep an eye on her so we can close in fast. We know she's the contact on this end of the line. I've got to nail a big boy at the other end. It's almost 10 o'clock when I wheel the major's car into a small hillside village overlooking the Austro-Hungarian border. A few minutes later, I pull up at a small shop and start massaging the front door with my knuckles.
4: Please, my shop is closed. It is late.
0: My name's Mitchell. Steve Mitchell.
4: So?
0: You're Gustav?
4: So?
0: Major Layton, get in touch with you.
4: So? Come in, quickly. Herr Mitchell, this which you propose to do is suicide. The border is heavily patrolled since the affair at the mine.
0: When can I start?
4: The Major warned me it would be impossible to convince you. All right, we must leave at once. Not seen together in the village.
0: Okay, where do we meet?
4: You will walk down the street two blocks, turn left, and when you reach the railroad tracks, turn right, and follow the river until you reach a barn. We will meet there.

minutes later, I pull up in the shadows of the barn. Look out over the river. There on the other side is Hungary, and just over the hill on my left is a red glow in the sky. That would be the town where the big demonstration is being staged. I glance at my watch, then I hear a twig snap behind me. I start to turn around, but I'm not fast enough. Something hard catches me on the side of the head. I pitch forward, fall face down into the weeds.

0: Steve Mitchell will continue his dangerous assignment in just a moment. Do you remember that old saying, a stitch in time saves nine? Well, unlike a lot of old proverbs, this one really works, whether you apply it to a chair with loose rungs or your health. Suppose you learned that a few dollars spent now could be that stitch in time that might save your health or the health of your family in the year to come. Sound like a good proposition? Well, here's how it's done. Just buy Christmas seals this Christmas. Yes, the money we spend for Christmas seals now goes for case finding, health education, medical research, and rehabilitation to help fight tuberculosis during the next year. Christmas seal money spent now helps protect us all from the number one killer among infectious diseases, TB. It's the stitch in time that saves human lives and health, prevents economic chaos and broken homes, which often follow in the wake of TB. Don't say it couldn't happen to you, it can. But you take out a little insurance against it, save lives and prevent misery, your own and your neighbor's, when you buy Christmas seals. Now back to Dangerous Assignment and Brian Donlevy as Steve Mitchell.
1: You meet it.
2: Good stuff. Hey, what am I doing in the river?
1: We are almost across. Yeah, I can touch bottom. I arrived in time to see two men shove you into the river. I waited until they had gone, then I came in after you. I helped you across.
2: Thanks.
1: One of them was wearing a chauffeur's uniform.
2: Yeah, Rudy and his driver, probably. Well, where do we go from here, Gustav?
1: Gunagi is but a few kilometers from here. Come. We climb this bank, cross the road which runs along the top, down the other side of the incline. Then we still stick to the fields and wooded places as we...
2: Hold
1: go...
2: it.
1: Left?
2: What? Look up on the road over to your left.
1: A patrol?
2: Yeah. Come on, we've got to get across that road. We work our way through the weeds and underbrush to a nearby forest and shake the patrol off our trail. 20 minutes later, we're on the outskirts of Bernagi. Gustav takes me to an underground station and we get dry clothes. Then we head for the square in the center of town. The demonstration is going full tilt. Gustav and I blend in with the milling crowd. There's a speaker's platform in the center, and on it sit six people, the wives of the dead mine guards. My eyes run along the row, and then suddenly I do a take.
1: What is it?
2: That woman on the end.
1: Ah, attracted.
2: Yeah, she takes good pictures, too. Look, this photo. Anna and that girl.
1: Where did you get this?
2: In Anna's dressing room. She and this babe must be pals. We've got ourselves another lead, Gustav.
1: Look, she's leaving the platform.
2: Yeah, quite an act she's putting on, the grief-stricken widow. Hey, the guy who's leading her away.
1: Yes, he's wearing a chauffeur's uniform.
2: Yeah, Rudy's driver. We work our way through the crowd after them. The driver takes the girl over to Rudy's car, parked at one corner of the square. Rudy's inside. We manage to ease close enough to hear him give an address to the driver. It's not far, so we leg it over there. The widow seems to have made a fast recovery from her sorrow. She and Rudy are drinking champagne. After a couple of minutes, he leaves and the chauffeur drives them away. I pull open the French windows and we go in.
3: Are you?
2: Never mind. Right now, I want you to start talking about your friends, Rudy and Anna.
3: I don't know what you're talking about.
2: Save it. You're up to your ears in a very nasty frame-up, and you'd better start spilling fast.
4: Don't move, any of you.
2: Who are you?
4: I will ask the questions. Your identification. Quickly.
2: There you are, Buster.
4: A United States agent.
3: What?
2: What were you expecting?
4: Oh, please, I am sorry, Mr. Mitchell.
2: Hey, what is this?
4: I am Jan Tresena, brother of the dead man who was supposed to be married to this woman.
2: Oh, he wasn't really, huh?
4: No. And he also was not a guard at the mine. He was actually a prisoner from a Czech concentration camp.
2: Keep talking. This is getting more interesting by the moment.
4: And he was brought here to Banagi to work in the mine with some other prisoners. I followed, hoping to help them escape. I had a plan worked out, but the night before last, six of them were taken secretly from the mine.
2: Sure. They were the six guys who were killed and later passed off as Hungarian guards. It's the oldest trick in the world. Hitler used it to create one of the incidents that touched off the last war.
4: Right.
2: It's beginning to add up fast. The dead Czech prisoners were passed off as Hungarian guards and the dead American soldiers as Austrian raiders. Nice little deal you're wrapped up in, sister.
3: Please, I only did what I was told to. I did not know what was happening.
2: You were hired to pose as a dead guard's wife.
3: Yes.
2: Who hired you?
3: Rudy. He also hired my sister Anna to take one of the American soldiers to her place. But neither of us knew they would be killed. Please, you must believe me.
2: Who is this Rudy?
3: He operates the mine on a lease from the government.
2: And he's the gent behind the deal, huh?
3: Yes. Please get me across the border and I will be a witness.
2: I think we can arrange that. Take her to the underground station and wait for me, Gustav.
1: All right. Come.
2: Jan, we'd be sitting pretty if we had any proof of all this, but without it, we've got nothing.
4: I know.
2: It beats me how those prisoners can be erased like that with no questions asked.
4: Well, who is to ask the questions? The prisoners are very expendable. Their records are sent back to the camp from which they came, simply marked deceased. That is the end of it. No questions asked. No one asks questions because everyone is afraid.
2: Wait a minute. Their records?
4: Records?
2: Sure. If we could get our hands on them, we could bust this thing wide open. Those records must have fingerprints, photos, and the works. That would be proof that these dead guys weren't as advertised.
4: Wait. You think the records could still be in the mine office?
2: It's possible. Could be they'd hold them for a while until this thing blows over before they send them back.

0: Possible. Could be they'd hold them for a while until this thing blows over before they send them back. You said you had a plan worked out to get your brother out of the mine compound. Could we use it to get in?
1: Yes. Yes, I believe we could. You see, the ship changes at midnight. At that moment, two grenades were to demolish the south fence. The prisoners were to make a break for it.
0: Yeah. During the confusion, we could probably sneak in, all right. There's just one hitch, though. Where do we get the grenades?
1: Will these do, Mr. Mitchell?
0: Nothing like being prepared, Jan. Yeah, they'll do fine. We climb the hills outside of town until we get to a spot overlooking the mine. There's a barbed wire fence, searchlights, guards, the works. In the center of the compound is a small office building. At midnight, the shift changes.
2: Now, Mitchell!
0: Jan uncorks both grenades and lobs them down beside the fence.
1: It worked! A hole in the fence! Come on.
3: The prisoners are milling around, fighting with the guards. We slip through the hole in the fence unnoticed and head for the office.
0: Then a reception committee steps out from behind the door.
4: Hold it, both of you.
0: Well, my old friend Rudy, judging from those records in your hand, you must have had the same idea we did.
4: When I realized you were still alive, it occurred to me you might try to get the records of the six prisoners. I thought I had better remove them.
0: You had six prisoners and three U.S. soldiers killed in cold blood to stage this little incident of yours.
4: Oh, it did not start out as an incident. You see, my records here at the mine would not stand inspection.
0: You mean you had your payroll padded?
4: Quite a bit, I'm afraid.
0: I think I get it. You stage a raid, which results in killing a few guards, and that clears up the padded payroll.
4: And then it occurred to me, I had created something of greater value than I imagined.
0: Sure, you manufacture an incident and sell it to your government. Got all the angles figured, huh, Rudy?
4: Yes, including what I will do with you, too.
0: Oh?
4: You are trespassers, need I say more?
0: No, I get the message.
1: The window, get out!
2: Get back, Mitchell!
3: Let go of the gun, let go!
0: Thanks, Rudy. You took your eyes off me just long enough. And thanks for these records. They're enough to blow this frame sky high.
4: You've heard my guards outside mopping up. You will never leave this place alive.
5: You're on, Rudy. Look out the window.
0: Well, looks like the prisoners have the upper hand. They've overpowered the guards.
4: What?
5: Before any reinforcements arrive, Mitchell will have ample opportunity to get back to Gustav and across the border.
4: Those prisoners out there, they're not trying to escape. They're just standing there, staring at the window.
0: Could be they'd like to have a little talk with you about the six you killed, Rudy.
4: No. No, Mitchell, you must protect me.
0: Me? You kidding? I'm just a trespasser, remember?
4: Well, then take me with you now.
0: Okay. I'm going to the underground headquarters. I'm sure they'd be happy to see you.
4: Underground?
0: Yeah. Looks like you lose either way, Rudy. You tried to play both sides against each other, and you wound up right smack in the middle. Come on, Jan. Let's get out of here.
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6: And that will be...

Steve Mitchell's Dangerous Assignment, next week. Included in tonight's cast were Paul Duboff, Bob O'Connor, Bebe Janis, Paul Frees, and Jeannie Tatum. This is John Storm speaking.

Dangerous Assignment, starring Brian Donlevy as Steve Mitchell, with Herb Butterfield as the commissioner, is written by Bob Reif and Adrian Jandot, and is directed by Bill Karn. 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
2: This is Orson Welles, speaking from London. The Black Museum, the repository of death. Yes, here in the grim stone structure on the Thames, which houses Scotland Yard, is a warehouse of homicide, where everyday objects, a glass ashtray, a porcelain vase, an electric fan, all are touched by murder. Here's a piece of an iron chain. It's a familiar object. Might be a bar on a gravel driveway. It might rest in an emergency truck for use in towing an automobile. It might. But in this case, it was the cause of death.
3: Remember this, Bardsby?
4: Hey, of course, Inspector. You knew, didn't you? We just about then closed the file on the Telt killing.
3: Yes, you told me. It's just as well there's no statute of limitations on murder.
2: And today that chain can be seen in its place in the Black Museum.
5: From the annals of the Criminal Investigation Department of the London Police, we bring you the dramatic stories of the crimes recorded by the objects in Scotland Yard's Gallery of Death, the Black Museum.

0: Well, here we are.
1: The Black Museum. Scotland Yard's Museum of Murder. Here lies death. And this is different, quite different from a graveyard. Tombstones mark only the mounds beneath which dust has returned to dust. But these white cards, with the neat black lettering, designate the means of death. And in every case, it's been violent.
0: Ah, here's the chain. Chain. Now, what do you associate with the word, with the sound, chain? Ships and anchors? Slavery? Bars and prisons, maybe? Well, hardly with a young girl of 23, seated in a hard chair in the bare office of Inspector Hall, Scotland Yard.
2: I'm sorry to ask you to repeat that statement, Miss Tomlinson. You'll understand that I find it rather hard to believe. You feel the same way, don't you, Sergeant?
3: I do, sir. No doubt about it, I do.
4: Well, I rather expected you would, Inspector. In modern times, no one believes in ghosts.
2: Do you, Miss Tomlinson?
4: Well, I didn't. Now I do.
2: And you've no explanation for these, phenomena?
4: If I had, I wouldn't be here, Inspector. You must believe me. There is a ghost, and I'm frightened.
2: You mean, Miss Tomlinson, there are noises in the night, and they frighten you.
4: Noises. And the voice. My father's voice. He wants me out of the house. Well, why should he want me out when he left it to me? When we were so happy there together.
2: Just you and your father?
4: Mother died when I was very little. I hardly knew her. Now there's only myself.
2: In the house? Haunted. I see. Does this ghost by any chance rattle chains?
4: Yes. Oh, it's a horrible sound.
0: Apparently the good inspector had his own ideas about this ghost. In fact, after Joan Tomlinson left his office.
2: Interested, Preston?
3: In ghosts? Little, sir.
2: In good-looking heiresses, Sergeant.
3: Oh, that's her. No, sir. But it might be possible that someone else is, or in her property.
2: Perhaps. Well, look into it, Preston. If we don't, the odds are the young lady will be back until we do. Let me have a report in the morning.
0: Morning was 8 hours away. Sergeant Preston walked up the quiet street in the London suburb where each house stood alone in its own plot of ground. Even in the inadequate light from the street lamps, the sergeant could see something of well-kept lawns and trim hedges. He turned in at a concrete driveway, skirted two garages and attendant back gardens, finding his way to a screened back porch where a light showed briefly.
4: You came, Sergeant.
3: Thank you for the light.
4: My torch. I didn't want you to try the wrong house. This way. I thought we'd wait in the upstairs sitting room.
3: Whatever you think best, miss. It's your ghost.
4: Yes, isn't it? The stairs are this way.
0: The sergeant felt, rather than saw, in the darkness, that it was a large house. It seemed to be several rooms on the ground floor, and upstairs they passed three closed doors before they entered the sitting room, which apparently extended the full width of the building.
4: That's the comfortable chair. It was Father's.
3: Thank you, miss.
4: A drink?
3: No, thank you. I'll smoke, if I may.
4: Yes, of course.
3: When does he come? Midnight?
4: Any time after I've gone to bed. Usually. Around now.
0: They waited. Nothing.
3: Think he'll come tonight, miss? What's that?
4: It's starting. You'll see. It's starting.
5: The inspector will never believe that I...
4: Do you hear it, Sergeant? Do you?
5: How can I help it, miss?

0: got to be.
1: Does it, Sergeant?
2: Really? Does it have to be human? Have you ever been to a seance, Sergeant? Have you ever heard of the researches of Conan Doyle and dozens of others?
3: Now do you believe me, Sergeant?
0: There's something, miss.
3: Well, who could sound like my father? Who? Who would call me Joni? Oh, all right. We might as well have some lights now. It won't come back until tomorrow night.
0: I see. Only once a night?
3: Yes. Well, don't you want to search the house or anything?
2: Well, Sergeant, don't you? If this thing is human, there ought to be some trace, Sergeant. Oughtn't there?
0: No, miss. Whoever, whatever it is, will be gone now. Maybe tomorrow night.
3: Well, you'll report this to the inspector. Please.
0: Yes, yes, of course. Shouldn't you go to a hotel for a while, miss, till this is cleared up?
3: Oh, I thought of that a week ago, Sergeant. But, well, I like my own room, and if it is my father, he won't harm me. He'd never do that.
2: You're very certain of that, aren't you, young lady? Aren't you a bit confused? If you believe that, why worry? Why go to the police, to the yard? Why be frightened of a fatherly ghost? And when the sergeant asks that...
3: I know, but I wanted someone else to hear him. I was scared. Maybe I was imagining things. I'll be all right, Sergeant. I expect I'm safe in my own house.
2: And so you send the sergeant on his way, the sergeant who ought to have searched the house. You take him down the back stairs and out the back door, Joan. You go upstairs alone to your own room and start to undress. Talk to yourself, give yourself courage.
3: Stop it, Joan Tomlinson. Stop it here. There's nothing to be afraid of. You're not going crazy. The lights. What? Why? The lights. Oh, no. No.
4: Joan. Joan.
3: Yes, Dad. Yes.
4: Go away, Joan. Go away before I have to hurt you. I don't want to. It's part of my punishment. I have to hurt you. Leave the house. Go away. Quickly. Run, don't let me get you. Run. Run.
2: Yes, run. Run, Joan, run. There's menace in it now. Run, Joan, out into the black hallway down the front stairs. Run!
3: Oh! Help! Oh, somebody help me! Oh!
0: Miss Tomlinson. I waited about, miss. Thought he might come back. Heard you scream. Now, see here, miss. You're going straight to hospital, and I'm going straight to the inspector. I don't like the looks of this, not a bit.
5: Or who would like the looks of it? Particularly if you didn't believe in ghosts, and of course Inspector Hull didn't believe in ghosts.
2: Standing beside Joan in her room at the hospital, he was quite explicit.
6: It's a mighty corporeal ghost, miss.
3: How do you know, Inspector?
6: Your twisted ankle. That was no accident. A stair tread was sawn through. I understand...
3: What?
6: Ghosts have difficulty with cross-cut saws. Miss Tomlinson, do you have any next of kin? That is, anyone who might benefit if anything happened to you?
3: Oh, only some second cousins. I haven't seen them in years.
6: They live in London?
3: Oh, I know. There was Larry Telk. He was in Manchester. I had a note after Father died. And Jerry Hennessy, he lives in Norwich. Yes, I think... And yes, of course, Ruth Carstairs. Father spoke of her. She's a school teacher, the oldest, a school in Bristol. But that's impossible, Inspector. None of them...
6: None of them would want you out of the way.
3: No, of course not.
6: I see. Then how do you account for this, Miss Tomlinson, Sergeant?
0: Yes, sir. Here it is.
3: Where did you...
6: In the cellar of your house, under some burlap bags, right near the furnace, Miss Tomlinson. The furnace with its tin ducts to the registers in the room above. Many a youngster has used these echoing ducts to imitate a ghost or to overhear what was going on in another room. As I said before, Miss Tomlinson, this is a mighty corporeal ghost. He saw through stairs. He uses hot air ducts to amplify his voice. And he carries his own sound effects. I don't like this any more than Sergeant Preston does, Miss. I don't like it at all.
5: And today, that same chain can be seen in the Black Museum. A piece of iron chain. The hot air ducts to carry a voice through a lonely house. No ghost, this, but someone with a plan and a motive. Inspector Hull had no illusions about ghosts, and certainly none about the danger to Joan Tomlinson.
6: All right, Preston. Let's get to work on this.
0: The three cousins?
6: Right.
0: The girl says there's no possibility.
6: Where there's a will, Sergeant, there's a way to start someone thinking. The girl was wrong about her ghost. She can be wrong about her cousins. Get the wires out, Preston. And I want an unobtrusive guard on the house, 24 hours a day. You've got the names of those people she mentioned?
5: Simple. Routine. Teletype messages. Advise earliest convenience. Well, the advice came so conveniently early that Inspector Hull, who sat at his desk with the three bits of yellow paper before him, remarked to Sergeant Preston,
6: "It's unbelievable, Sergeant."
0: Coincidence, sir?
6: Coincidence? My foot. All three dead within a few days of each other. All three filed, unsolved. Telk, July 6. Hennessy, July 8. Carstairs, July 12. Sergeant, under no circumstances is that girl to be permitted to leave the hospital. That's an order. She's safe there.
0: How long, Inspector?
6: Until I get back.
0: Back, sir?
6: Don't look blank, Preston. Just look at these telegraph replies. I'm making a cook's tour of these three cities, Manchester, Norwich, and Bristol. Obviously, I need facts. There seem to be quite a few facts in Manchester, Norwich, and Bristol.
5: England isn't so very large, you see, and the trains are fast. In Manchester...
6: I understand, Bardsby, that the Telk case was in your hands.
1: Aye, that's correct, sir.
6: Well, how far did you get?
1: No motive, nothing. Just this man Telk walking home alone on a July night, toward 11, a dark street, a carving knife in his back. That's all.
5: A night train to Norwich. Another police headquarters, another detective, anxious to cooperate.
1: Here it is, Inspector. All we have on the Hennessy case.
6: Tell me about it, Wilson.
1: Hit and run driver. I checked the scene myself. Hennessy was hit on the sidewalk. Looked as if some drunk had driven right up on the walk and crushed the man against the building wall.
5: And so a pattern emerges. Two men die, quite unexpectedly, but in this case no clues, no indication that there was purpose or motive, except that a third man died quite naturally in London. And his daughter was the victim of deliberate fright. And all those involved were related to each other. Why, as a pattern emerges. It's continued in Bristol.
6: All right, Appleby. What have you on the Carstairs woman? A schoolteacher. I believe she was...
7: Retired, quiet, the usual. Until she took some headache remedy the night of July the 12th. Unfortunately for her, someone had put strychnine in the bottle.
6: I know that kind of death. Nasty. Anything else?
7: Some prints on the bottle. Not hers. She smudged them with her own when she took the bottle out of the medicine cabinet. Her landlady said she had a visitor the day before, but she usually did. Former students, all that sort of thing.
6: Mind if I go over and see that landlady?
7: Oh, not at all. The name is Ross. Help yourself. Quite a talker, that woman.
5: It was a semi-detached villa with a vacancy sign on the door. Mrs. Ross was indeed quite a talker. Inspector Hull let her talk.
8: Here,
3: at least 15 years. Oh, a wonderful woman inspector, sir. So many of our students come to see her, even after she retired. The kind of teacher you don't find nowadays.
8: I know exactly what you mean, ma'am.
3: And she was so happy that day, what with her cousin being here the day before and all.
8: Her cousin, Mrs. Ross?
3: Yes, I remember it clearly. She called. She was going out for a bit of cake for tea, now that her cousin Michael Stroud had come to see her.
2: A new name. Another cousin. One Michael Stroud. Carefully now, Inspector. Carefully.
8: You don't happen to know where he was from now, do you, ma'am?
3: Oh, from London. I have the address. Found an envelope in the waste paper basket while I was clearing out the poor thing's room.
8: Did you tell this to the police?
3: No, sir. They were so busy with their bustle and dusting everything for fingerprints, they said.
8: Yes, yes, yes, of course. Now, Mrs. Ross, may I have that address, please? That is, if you still have it.
2: Her teletype message travels much faster than a train from Bristol to London. By the time the inspector reached his office, Sergeant Preston was waiting with the answer.
0: We've been there, sir. Michael Stroud had a flat at the address, but he's moved and left no forwarding address.
8: Oh, when did he move out?
0: July 13, sir. The day after the Carstairs woman died.
2: When Macquarie is escaping, what do you do? Well, the least you can do is close some of the gaps in the situation. Try to develop motive and opportunity. The inspector permitted Joan Tomlinson to leave the hospital and to proceed in his company to the office of a solicitor.
9: Now, sit down, Joan. And you, Inspector.
3: Thank you, Mr. Thomas.
8: Thank you.
9: I gather something is amiss.
8: Mr. Thomas, we have reason to believe that three people have died because of Miss Tomlinson's inheritance, and that her own life is in danger.
9: Well, that's unbelievable, sir.
8: It usually is. However, the three who are dead are all, were, all second cousins of Miss Tomlinson, her next of kin. What we are here to find out is, does the will under which she inherits her property state to whom that property devises in the event of her death?
9: Not exactly. That is, if she dies intestate, the property under the law would pass to her next of kin, in equal shares, of course.
8: Mr. Thomas.
9: Yes?
8: With all her second cousins dead, a third cousin would be next in line, correct?
9: Oh, absolutely. Of course, I know of no such relative, sir.
8: Unfortunately, sir, we do. His name is Michael Stroud. His whereabouts at present are unknown.
2: Motive, present. Very definitely present. Opportunity, obvious. And seized at least three times in Manchester, Norwich, and Bristol. After the next move, the inspector outlined a plan, briefly.
8: Miss Tomlinson, do you still believe in ghosts?
3: Not anymore.
8: Very well. Would you be afraid to stay in your house alone?
3: I see. I'm to be the bit of cheese in the trap. Correct, Inspector?
8: Absolutely correct.
3: Very well. When do we begin?
2: Only began that night. Joan left the hospital, returned to her house, to the memories, to the now silent ducts, to the still chiming clock. The first night was uneventful. Others followed. Bit by bit, Joan slipped back into her normal everyday routine, a girl in her home with a servant during the day, alone at night. The ghost, the three deaths in three cities, the inspector began to take on aspects of a dream. Reality was coming home after an evening in the city, going upstairs, listening to the little clock, preparing for sleep, indulging in the little habit of talking to herself.
3: There's nothing to worry about. Really nothing. He's gone away. Out of the country, maybe. Oh, forget Michael Stroud, Joni. Forget the whole thing. What's that?
10: How are you, Joan? Feeling well? And safe?
3: Get out! Whoever you are!
10: That won't work, Joni. You know I am your cousin, Michael. Come to call.
3: But I never saw you before.
10: In my life? I know, dear. And now that you have seen me, what else is there to live for?
3: You couldn't get away with it.
10: Oh, yes, I could. I can. I will. You'll be a lovely suicide, dear. Carbon monoxide from the register, from the furnace. Or maybe, yes, maybe they'll call it accidental death.
3: Inspector Hall would find you.
10: Oh?
3: No matter where you are.
10: I doubt it. He wasn't around to seize me tonight, was he? And I'm very good at hiding. More. They'll never tie me to Cousin Larry or Cousin Jerry or Cousin Luke.
3: They will. They have. There are fingerprints.
10: Ah, there now. That's their worry, not mine. Now sit down. In that chair.
3: I won't.
10: Sit down. I have it planned perfectly, Joan. You'll sit down, I'll tie you in that chair, shut the windows, the door, turn on the heat. You'll be gagged, too. I forgot to mention that. You'll die.
3: No.
10: I'll come back, put you on the bed.
3: No! No, I won't! You can't make me!
10: I said sit down and shut up!
11: Take him in charge, Sergeant. What? We have enough.
10: A trap! With Joan, the bait!
11: Sergeant, look out!
12: Yes, sir!
11: Oh, thank you, sir, for getting his gun away, sir.
12: Nicely handled, Sergeant. You all right, Miss Tomlinson?
3: Yes, I think so. He is a very corporeal ghost, isn't he, Inspector?
12: Definitely. And I believe his corporeal fingerprints will match those in the handle of a very corporeal knife in Manchester, a steering wheel in Norwich, a bottle in Bristol, and a certain chain in the possession of Scotland Yard.
5: Have you ever heard of a ghost's fingerprint? No. Neither have I. But that chain isn't ghostly. You can see it today in the Black Museum. The fingerprints matched, of course. Mrs. Ross, the landlady in Bristol, identified Michael Stroud as the caller who spent some moments alone in Miss Carstairs' apartment the day before that worthy lady died. The case was clear. The defense was helpless. The case was closed at the traditional time one morning, in the usual manner. And Michael Stroud, at the hands of the Crown, became forever an incorporeal ghost. And the chain remains in its usual place in Scotland Yard. And now, until we meet next time, I tell you another story at the Black Museum. I remain, as always, obediently yours.

0: 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You're listening to the Crime and Suspense Channel on the Rocket Classic Radio Network. So you better listen good. Understand?
1: Precinct Sergeant Waddy. Well, how long has it been since you've seen him? Yeah? Yeah? Well, sure, he didn't move out. Well, who told you that, lady? Yeah? You're in the muster room at the 21st Precinct, the nerve center. A call is coming through. You will follow the action taken pursuant to that call from this minute until the final report is written in the 124 room at the 21st Precinct. All right, I'll tell you what I'll do. I'll send an officer around to talk to you. Yeah, he'll be there right away. You just wait for him.
2: 21st Precinct. It's just lines on a map of the city of New York. Most of the 173,000 people wedged into the 9/10 of a square mile between Fifth Avenue and the East River wouldn't know if you asked them if they lived or worked in the 21st. Whether they know it or not, the security of their homes, their persons, and their property is the job of the men of the 21st Precinct.
1: The 21st, 160 patrolmen, 11 sergeants, and 4 lieutenants, of whom I'm the boss. My name is Kennelly, Frank Kennelly. I am captain in command of the 21st. I was working my day tour, 8 a.m. to 6 p.m. After I had turned out the platoon, which consisted of the 54 men who would patrol the precinct for the next 8 hours, I went to my office where Ezra D. Winkler, the precinct youth patrolman, was waiting to confer with me. The end of the school year brings a variety of changes to the method of policing the precinct. We were preparing for them. Meanwhile, the ordinary routine of patrolling the precinct went on. Patrolman Paul Vaccaro, assigned to Post 17, had finished his duty at a school crossing near Pier 79 at 9 a.m. He went to the nearest call box and rang in. Lieutenant Gorman, the desk officer, instructed him to walk to a dry goods store on 3rd Avenue and admonished the proprietor for failing to close the transom over his front door during the preceding night. In complying with Lieutenant Gorman's instructions, he walked past a brownstone rooming house where a woman he knew to be the landlady was sweeping down the front stoop.
3: Good morning.
4: Good morning. Oh, officer.
3: Yes?
4: I want to ask you a question.
3: Yes, ma'am. What is it?
4: I'm Mrs. Catherine Neal. I own the house here.
3: Yes, I know.
4: I rent our furnished rooms.
3: Yes?
4: Well, something's been bothering me.
3: Ma'am?
4: Maybe it's all my imagination. I don't know. But there's a man that lives on the second floor, Mr. Lowfield.
3: What about him?
4: Well, I haven't seen him since Friday. Friday night, Saturday, Sunday, and Monday, I haven't seen him.
3: But he's away.
4: Oh, no, I don't think so. He's lived here over 6 years, and he's never been away. Never.
3: Was he paid up on his rent?
4: Oh, yes. He's paid up right to the minute. You can say anything else you want to about him, but he's regular about that.
3: Well, tell me something,
4: Mr. He does have peculiar habits. Like, for instance, no one ever sees him during the daytime. I suppose he's up there sleeping in the daytime.
3: Mm-hmm.
4: But 8 o'clock every night, he comes downstairs and he walks out the door, and he's out all night, almost. Very peculiar habit.
3: Well, if he doesn't
4: And the most peculiar thing of all is that when I didn't see him, yesterday afternoon I went up and knocked on the door. I thought maybe he was sick or something.
3: Mm-hmm.
4: You know, somebody that's got no friends and no one at all. I thought maybe he needed help. He didn't answer.
3: Did you open the door to his room?
4: Oh, no. I couldn't do that. Besides, I don't think I could get a key in there anyway. He's got the keyhole blocked with something, I think.
3: It's not locked from the inside, is it?
4: Why, it might be the key that's in the keyhole. From the inside, that is. If it's locked from the inside, why, he must be in there.
3: Look, maybe we better go up and take a look, Mrs. Neal, huh?
4: Yes, maybe we better. My goodness. Just let me get this trash up. It'll take a second.
3: All right. Oh, tell me something. How old a man is Mr. Lowfield?
4: Oh, he's middle 60s, I suppose. About 65. I never asked him. I never asked him much. He's not one to talk. Yes, he knows everyone around.
3: Well, what's his first name?
4: Edwin. It's Edwin Lowfield. Mm-hmm. Well, that'll have to do for now. People walk by here and they throw everything they can think of on my stoop. They couldn't throw their cigarettes and papers in the gutter. They have to throw them on my stoop.
3: Oh, go ahead.
4: Oh, thank you. I just leave the beam right here. It's this way.
3: Mm-hmm.
4: The second floor.
3: What does he do?
4: What do you mean?
3: Well, when he gets out at night, does he go to work?
4: Well, I don't think so. I don't think he works at all.
3: Well, what does he live on?
4: Well, who knows? Social Security, maybe. He's got the money to pay the rent. That way. Maybe a pension. I don't know. I never asked him. It's that one.
3: Now, look, you don't know whether he has any family or any friends?
4: Well, none that I saw. I never saw any of them.
3: Yeah, that's the key in the door, all right.
4: Oh, that won't do you any good. I've been trying that since yesterday afternoon.
3: No one you spoke to saw him go out?
4: No, no one.
3: And he's never gone away on a trip for a weekend since he's lived here in 6 years?
4: Never, no. Listen, you don't think he's... Oh, no. Well, that would be awful.
3: Now, look, you say no one saw him go out, and he was in the habit of going out every night. Well, the key's in the door, and it's locked on the inside.
4: Oh, my goodness. The poor old man?
3: Look, I think we ought to kick it in, if that's all right with you, of course.
4: Will it be much damage? Who's going to pay for it?
3: Well, I think one good kick will take care of that old-time lock.
4: You think we ought to?
3: Well, the door's your property, Mrs. New.
4: Well, maybe we better.
3: All right, now, you just stand back over there. One good kick ought to take care of it.
4: Be careful, though.
3: I'll try. All right, that does it.
4: You certainly can kick, I'll say that.
3: Now look, you stay here.
4: Are you dead?
3: Yeah.
4: Oh, my goodness. Poor old man.
3: Yeah.
4: Just got sick and died. Just died with his clothes on. No friends, no family, no one to take care of him. I don't know whether anyone even cares. I don't know whether there's money enough to bury him. Poor old man.
3: You don't know whether he has any family at all, huh? Any relatives?
4: I don't know. He never said a word. Never said a word about anything.
3: Yeah. Well, let's look in the dresser drawer and see if there's any papers with any names on them.
4: I don't think there would be. Is that real money?
3: Yes, ma'am. That's what it looks like.
4: I didn't know you had a dime. There must be thousands.
3: It could be.
4: But how do you like that? With all that money, living in a $9 a week furnished room, he would have been living on Park Avenue.
3: If he lived on Park Avenue, maybe he wouldn't have it.
5: According to established procedure, Patrolman Vaccaro made no further attempt to examine the property of the deceased. Another resident of the rooming house appeared in the hall and was sent by the officer to call the station house and notify the desk officer. After an ambulance surgeon pronounced the man DOA in the presence of a civilian witness, the landlady, Patrolman Vaccaro recorded in his memorandum book the pedigree of the deceased, an accurate description of the body and wearing apparel, and all the known facts concerning the time, the place, the manner, and the circumstances of the death. In the meantime, Lieutenant Gorman, the desk officer, notified the medical examiner and the 21st Detective Squad. A radio motor patrol car and the sergeant's car was dispatched to the scene. Lieutenant Matt King, the commander of the 21st Detective Squad, sent two detectives. I was told by the desk officer of the circumstances involving a large amount of cash, and inasmuch as this property must be inventoried, both under the supervision of a superior officer and witnessed by a competent and responsible civilian, I went to the scene myself. While we were still waiting for the arrival of the medical examiner, a search of the premises was begun, and an exact inventory of all the deceased property in the room was being taken.
3: That's 7,400 so far.
4: 7,400? I had no idea, Captain. No idea at all.
3: Well, I don't imagine many people did.
4: He never seemed in want for anything, but he certainly gave the impression he was just making ends meet. Right in the room, the drawer.
6: Captain.
5: Yes, Sergeant.
4: He did his own laundry, I know.
6: Can I see over here a minute?
5: Yeah.
4: And I even gave him permission to cook his own breakfast in here.
5: Excuse me, Miss Neal.
4: Yes, of course.
5: Oh, what is it, Sergeant?
6: Look what was in the closet. Two suitcases in the back there.
5: Yeah?
6: A bonanza.
5: Four bank books.
6: savings account. Brother, $9,300 in here. $8,700 in this one. Oh, that's too bad. Only $4,000 in here. And last but not least, in this one, $9,450.
5: Well, he sure spread it around, didn't he?
6: With mine, Captain, I keep it all in one place.
5: Those look like stock certificates, don't they? Take a look at them.
6: Yes, sir. See, 500 shares of Consolidated Edison, 200 shares of AT&T, 200 shares Pennsylvania Railroad, 500 shares Columbia Broadcasting System, 250 shares DuPont, so on, so on, so on, so on.
5: Mm-hmm.
6: And a whole stack of defense bonds.
5: Yeah.
6: Captain, I've come to the conclusion this fellow was loaded.
5: All right, pick up the suitcase. Let's take it over and get it inventoried.
6: Yes. Here's some more you can put on that inventory, Vaquero.
4: Some more what? Some more money?
6: Yes, bank books and securities.
3: That makes it $9,865 in cash, Captain. In the one drawer.
4: $9,865?
3: And there's more.
6: All right. When you get it totaled, enter it in your book and I'll sign it.
3: Yes, sir, I'll do that.
6: Then get to work on this stuff.
4: Captain, can I talk to you for a minute?
6: Yes, Mr. Hill, of course.
1: Well, every one of those bills has to be listed by serial number, you know.
3: Yes, sir.
6: Yes, Mr. Hill.
4: It is worth a fortune.
6: That's what it's beginning to look like.
4: But what happens to it? All this money, I mean.
6: Well, we take it to the station house. The desk officer enters it in the blotter, and it gets sent down to the departmental property clerk.
4: I mean, who gets it? Who gets it eventually?
6: Well, he might have left a will.
4: I don't know who he'd leave his money to. He didn't have anybody. He told me time and time again he didn't have anybody. No one in the world.
6: No one at all?
4: Well, I think he did have a sister, but she died 4 or 5 years ago. Yes, mm-hmm. 4 or 5 years ago.
6: Do you know the sister's name?
4: No, I hadn't any idea. He never mentioned it. I just remember that one day I saw him coming down the stairs in the morning, about 10 o'clock or 10:30.
6: Mm-hmm.
4: Well, he hadn't been living here too long then, only about a year, but I'd never seen him come out in the daytime before. I said, "Where are you going, Mr. Lowfield?" He said, "To a funeral."
3: Yes,
4: he said his sister died.
6: Oh, I see.
4: He's out in Long Island someplace. I don't know. I said I was sorry to hear the news, and he went out the door. And that's the last he ever mentioned of her. The last he ever mentioned of her.
6: Did he get much mail here, Mrs. Neal?
4: Mail? I don't think he had one letter. Not one letter since he lived here.
6: Nothing?
4: Well, I ought to know. I get the mail every morning. I put it on that marble table downstairs in the hall. The tenants come by there and pick it up, and I go through it every day to take out what's mine when I get it. I can honestly say that I've never seen one letter addressed to Mr. Lowfield.
6: Not even one?
4: Not one. To the best of my recollection.
6: Mm-hmm.
4: Well, supposing he didn't leave a will. If you don't find it here, I don't think he did. What happens then?
6: Well, then the estate is handled by the public administrator.
4: What's that?
6: Well, he's a city official whose job it is to administer the estates of people who die without leaving a will.
4: Oh.
6: He'll try to find relatives and claimants to the estate, and the estate will be disposed of by the surrogate's court.
4: Well, he's not going to find any relatives. As far as claimants are concerned, Mr. Lowfield didn't owe anyone. He never bought anything, so how could he owe anyone?
6: Well, in any case, it'll all be settled according to law.
4: You know, I could really classify myself as a claimant.
6: Could you?
4: Yes. I've taken care of that poor old man for 6 years now. As a matter of fact, he's made promises to me time and time again that I could have anything I wanted that he had.
6: Mm-hmm.
4: Just for the favors I've done him. I gave him food. I got clothes for him. I saw that his room was kept clean. He told me anything of his that I wanted I could have. But he never paid attention to him. I didn't think he had anything. I just did it out of the goodness of my heart. I think I have a rightful claim. Don't you, Captain?
6: Oh, that's something I can't pass judgment on, Miss Neal.
4: Well, what do you think I ought to do? Get a lawyer?
6: You'll have to decide that for yourself.
4: That poor old man. That poor, poor old man.
2: You are listening to 21st Precinct. A factual account of the way police work in the world's largest city. You want to go to church. you can't. On the church door, there's a sign stating entrance forbidden. Your ministers and priests and rabbis have been taken away. Your Bible has been burned. You're not allowed to own a crucifix or a St. Christopher's medal or a mezuzah. Your religion, all religions, are forbidden by order of the government. A bad dream? Yes, that's all it could be for an American citizen, because he's guaranteed the right to worship anywhere, anytime, and in any way he chooses. Some governments allow their citizens these privileges. Others deny them. But we Americans tell our government that it has no jurisdiction over religion, whatever it may be. We say so in good, clear language. Congress shall make no law respecting an establishment of religion or prohibiting the free exercise thereof. It's part of our Bill of Rights, our Constitution. Just 16 words, signed by a few men 165 years ago. These 16 words are your assurance that freedom of religion will be preserved for you, for your children, and for generations to come. The First Amendment, freedom of religion. It is one of our freedoms. Now back to 21st Precinct and Captain Kennelly.
5: Within another half hour, a representative of the medical examiner's office arrived. He made an examination of the body of John W. Lowfield and reported, pending an autopsy, that death was apparently due to natural causes. Patrolman Vaccaro, the first officer on the scene, placed a UF-95 identification tag on the wrist of the body, and it was taken to the Bellevue morgue. All the property of the deceased in the room had been collected and inventoried. It amounted to $14,655 in cash, bank books from four savings institutions showing deposits totaling $31,456, United States savings and defense bonds with a face value of $47,250, and other securities worth more than $185,000 in the current market. The totals were rechecked in the presence of the civilian witness, entered by Patrolman Vaccaro in his memorandum book, which was signed by both myself and Sergeant Waters. The property was then taken to the station house by Patrolman Vaccaro and turned over to the desk officer for transmittal to the property clerk of the department. In the meantime, Detective William Novak of the 21st Squad had been assigned by Lieutenant King to make an investigation in order to locate either relatives or close friends of the deceased. He interviewed the landlady, Mrs. Neal, to secure whatever information she had. He examined the papers and documents found in the room, and at 2:10 in the afternoon, his task took him to Astoria in Queens, where he went into a new apartment building and rode the self-service elevator to the fourth floor, where he walked down the hall to apartment 4D.
7: Yes,
3: who is it? Is this the residence of Mr. George Bookham?
7: Yes, who is it?
3: Is Mr. Bookham home? I'm a police officer.
7: Yes.
8: What's the matter?
3: I'm Detective Novak of the 21st Squad. Is Mr. Bookham home?
8: Yes, he's here. What's the matter?
3: I'd like to talk to him. Are you Mrs. Bookham?
8: Yes, that's right. Come in.
3: Thank you.
8: George! Got the ball game on in there.
3: Uh-huh.
8: George!
9: What?
8: Someone here to see you.
9: Who?
8: A detective.
9: All right.
8: George Yanks fan. Mr. Bookham.
9: Told you they should have took Reynolds out of there, Alma. He walked another man. He's staying my ghost. You're a detective, huh?
3: Yes, sir, that's right. William Novak of the 21st Squad in Manhattan.
9: What can I do for you?
3: Mr. Bookham, do you have an uncle named Edwin Lowfield?
9: Yes, that's right. It's my mother's brother.
3: Lives in the East 70s in New York.
9: Well, I don't know where he lives. I haven't seen him in years.
8: I think he did live there, George.
3: Where's the trouble? Afraid I got some bad news for you, Mr. Bookham.
9: Yeah?
3: He was found in his room this morning. Apparently, he had a heart attack.
9: Is he dead?
3: Yes, sir, that's right. I'm sorry.
9: Well, too bad about him. From what I remember, he was a pretty nice guy.
3: Yeah.
8: Well, what are we supposed to do about it?
3: We'd like Mr. Bookham to come over to Bellevue and identify the body.
9: Why?
3: Just a matter of procedure, sir. I always try to get a close relative or friend in cases like this. Notify them.
9: Well, I'm not what you would call a close relative.
3: From what I can learn, you're the closest, aren't you?
9: Well, I guess I am the closest, but it's just my uncle, and I haven't seen him in years. Not since my mother's funeral, as a matter of fact.
10: Look, I'm sorry and all that, but I don't think it's any of my responsibility.
4: You haven't heard from them in years.
10: No, that's right. I've got my own family. I got my wife and two kids. Well, what am I supposed to do about it? What do they want me to do? Arrange for the funeral and everything?
2: Well, we thought you might like to, being the closest relative.
10: Well, suppose he was my third cousin or something like that. Would you expect it if I was still the closest relative?
2: We'd notify you.
4: Do you still live in the first place?
2: Yes, ma'am, that's right.
4: Well, I don't see why they expect us to take care of the funeral expenses and all that. We've got no money for that. He doesn't mean that much to us.
2: Nobody asked you to take care of any expenses.
4: Well, somebody will if we get involved making arrangements and all that. Don't go, George. Don't be a fool.
10: No, I got to be at work at 4 o'clock anyway. I work at the Hotel Coronet over in Manhattan.
2: Oh, yeah, but you still have time to come to Bellevue and make an identification.
4: Don't do it, George. You'll only get involved. You've got no responsibility.
10: No, that's right. No, I don't want to get involved. I don't want to get stuck for any of these expenses.
2: I don't think you will, Mr. Bookham. It appears your uncle had a little money.
10: Did he?
2: Yes.
4: I hope it's enough to cover the funeral expenses.
2: Yes, ma'am, it is. And then some.
10: How much was there?
2: Well, Mr. Bookham, we're not altogether sure. There might be more than was in his room.
4: Well, what was in his room?
2: Oh, it was cash and passbooks and securities worth about $275,000.
10: $275,000.
2: Yes, sir, that's right.
10: Are you sure it's my uncle?
4: Of course he's sure, George.
2: Well, there was a picture of a woman in his room in the drawer. It had "to my darling brother" written on it from Margaret.
10: If that was my mother's name, Margaret.
2: The photographer was from Jamaica. I checked him out. I looked up his records, and I got the address where your mother formerly lived.
10: In Forest Hills?
2: Yeah, I went around the building there and spoke to the super. He remembered that you worked for the Coronet in New York. I checked the name there, and they gave me this address.
4: If they need you to make an identification and arrange for the funeral, George, I think you ought to. After all, you're his closest relative.
10: Oh, sure, Alma. I intend to do everything I can.
4: As I remember him, George, he was a nice old man, really nice.
10: He was always good to me when I was a kid. And he was crazy about my mother. I'll do anything I can to help you, Detective...
2: Novak.
10: Yeah. And anything. I just want to be of all the assistance I can. I want to help.
2: Well, you'd come over to Bellevue with me and identify him.
10: And then what?
2: Just so the medical examiner releases the body. You can make any arrangements for the funeral you want.
4: Well, where's the money?
2: It was taken to the 21st Precinct Station House.
10: It'll be safe there, won't it?
2: Couldn't be much safer. Gets entered in the blotter and turned over to the property clerk at the department.
10: Oh, no aspersions, man. I was just concerned. I'm the closest relative, you know.
5: Mr. and Mrs. Bookham left immediately with Detective Novak for Bellevue Morgue in order to identify the body of George Bookham's uncle. During this time, I had been out on patrol of the precinct in sector car number 4, and I returned to the station house at 3:40 p.m., in time to turn out the platoon for the night tour at 4. I got out of the car, walked up the front steps, and into the muster room where Lieutenant Gorman was desk officer and Sergeant Waters was now on telephone switchboard duty.
11: Hello, Captain.
5: Oh, what's doing, Sergeant?
11: Nothing much, sir. Just got a call from the press about the old man and the money.
5: Oh.
11: I referred them all up to the detective.
5: Good.
11: Oh, and Lieutenant King said he'd like to see you when you get back in the house.
5: All right, bring upstairs and tell him I'm back.
11: Yes, sir.
5: I'll sign the blotter.
11: Yes, sir.
12: All right. 21st Squad, Detective Howard.
5: This is Sergeant Waters on PS, Whitey.
12: Yes, Sergeant.
5: Lieutenant King wanted to know when Captain Kennelly got back in the house. He's back.
12: You want to talk to the lieutenant or shall I tell him?
5: You tell him.
12: Okay. How'd
5: you get hold of Lieutenant King, Sergeant?
11: I spoke to Howard upstairs, the captain. He fell on the lieutenant's your back.
5: Okay. There's something I want you to do for me.
11: Yes, sir. 21st Precinct, Sergeant Waters.
12: Patrolman Vaccaro, Box 14.
11: Lieutenant Gorman wants to talk to you, Vaccaro. Hold the phone.
12: Yes, sir.
11: Vaccaro's ringing in, Lieutenant.
13: Okay, I'll talk to him, Sergeant.
11: Yes, sir. Yes, sir, Captain.
5: I'm giving a talk at the Lenox Hill Lions Club next week, Sergeant.
11: Yes, sir?
5: And I want to dwell on the connection between parking regulations and safety. Now, would you get together with the 124 man and dig out some recent aided and accident cards that deal with accidents which are the direct result of illegal parking or double parking or anything of that nature?
11: Yes, sir.
5: I want 3 or 4 good examples to illustrate the points I have to make.
11: Yes, sir, I understand.
5: See what you can do.
14: Hello, Captain.
10: Oh, Matt, Lieutenant King.
14: Oh, Sergeant. It's been a rather interesting development in that Lowfield case, Captain. You know the man who died with all the money in his room?
10: Yeah. Oh, I'll be in my office, Sergeant.
14: Yes, sir. An attorney called me a little while ago.
10: What? Oh, an attorney called me, too, before I went out on patrol. Said he represents Mrs. Neal, the landlady. He wants to put in a claim for services against the estate. He wanted some information. I told him we had nothing to do with that, and he'd have to check with the public administrator.
14: Well, this was a different attorney, Captain. But first, let me get you up to date. Novak found Mr. Lowfield's nephew, a man named George Bookham. The nephew identifies the body of his uncle, the nephew, and his wife.
10: Well, what about this other attorney that called you?
14: Do you remember the mailing address and the stock certificate was in care?
10: Yeah.
14: 5 or 6 name in the firm. I put in a call down there. The girl who answered the phone didn't know anything about it. Said she'd check around. About an hour ago, this lawyer called me back. Name is Hopwell.
10: Yeah.
14: Told me the old man had made some shrewd investments over the years.
10: That's obvious.
14: Yeah, but that's not the big news. He said that Lowfield did have a will.
10: Oh?
14: It doesn't name either the nephew and his wife or Mrs. Neal.
10: Well, that's going to be a big blow.
14: Yes, sir. Imagine a will. He left everything to Columbia University.
10: Look, if Lowfield was such a smart investor, did the lawyer have any idea what he was doing with all that cash in his room?
14: Well, no, sir. He was just as surprised at it as we were. He knew about the savings accounts and the war bonds, but he had no idea about the cash.
15: Lieutenant King, excuse me.
14: Hello, Novak.
15: Captain?
14: Novak?
15: This is Mr. and Mrs. George Bookham. Captain Connelly. Captain?
14: Hello.
16: How do you do?
15: That's Lieutenant King.
14: Lieutenant? How are you? Mrs. Bookham?
16: Pleased to meet you.
15: I've just been down to Bellevue, Lieutenant. Mr. Bookham identified the body that Edmund Lowfield was his uncle.
14: It was him, all right.
16: As soon as we can, we're going to have him moved to a funeral parlor in Astoria. He'll have a nice service.
15: Well, that'll be fine.
16: Very nice service.
15: Mr. and Mrs. Bookham wanted to come up here and talk to you, sir, about the property that was found in Mr. Lowfield's room.
10: Well, there's no sense talking to me about it. It's been inventoried, entered in the records, and sent down to the property clerk's office at 400 Broome Street.
15: I told him he'd be well taken care of.
17: Oh, we don't have any doubt that it'll be well taken care of. I just thought I'd, look at it and check over the list of what was there.
10: Yeah, well, I'm sorry, but I don't have authority to give you permission to do that. And it's out of my hands now. Down at the property clerk's office.
16: I don't see why we can't do it. After all, it's ours. George is the closest relative to him. It'll all be ours.
17: How do I go about getting permission?
10: Well, anytime there's a question of disposition of an estate, the surrogate's court must rule on it. Any such property can't be released without a court order.
17: Well, we didn't expect you to release it. We just wanted to inspect the inventory that you said you had.
10: Yeah, well, I'll tell you what you do.
17: Yes?
10: Detective Novak will take you to the desk officer right over there and introduce you. He'll give you the address of the property clerk and tell you who to see down there. They'll have all the information downtown.
14: The property clerk is at 400 Broome Street.
16: I don't know why there's all this trouble. After all, the money will be ours.
10: As I said, that has to be determined by the court. Novak.
15: Yes, sir.
10: Will you take them over to talk to Lieutenant Gorman?
15: Yes. Do you want to come this way, please?
17: Well, thank you, Captain.
16: Thank you.
10: You're welcome.
15: Right over here.
14: I thought you were going to tell them that. I was waiting for you to do it, Captain.
10: Well, that's the court, John. I figured it could wait. Their second piece of shocking news in one day might be just too much.
18: First Precinct, Sergeant Waters.
19: Who?
18: Well, what happened?
19: You fell off a truck.
18: Yeah?
19: Yeah?
18: How old the boy?
19: Oh, now, wait a minute. Exactly where is this?
18: No, don't touch him. Just tell him I'm sending the officers right over there.
10: And so it goes. Around the clock, through the week, every day, every year. A police precinct in the city of New York is a flesh-and-blood merry-go-round. Anyone can catch the brass ring.

0: day every year. A police precinct in the city of New York is a flesh-and-blood merry-go-round. Anyone can catch the brass ring, or the brass ring can catch anyone.
1: 21st Precinct, a factual account of the way the police work in the world's largest city, is presented with the official cooperation of the Patrolmen's Benevolent Association, City of New York. This is the United States Armed Forces Radio and Television Service.

0: know, some marmalades get some of their tang from added flavoring. While Robertson's Golden Shred gets all of its tang from Seville oranges. What would you rather have for breakfast?
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3: Sherlock Holmes.

we present Barry Foster as Sherlock Holmes and David Buck as Dr. Watson in a new dramatization of the short stories by Sir Arthur Conan Doyle. The Abbey Grange, dramatized by Michael Bakewell, with Nicolette Mackenzie as Lady Brackenstall and Michael McLean as Captain Croker.

0: What? Wake up, then.
1: What is it? What's the matter?
0: A message from Inspector Hopkins. The game is afoot.
1: What game? What time is it, Holmes?
0: 6 o'clock. Into your clothes and come. Four wheelers at the door.
1: But it's freezing, Holmes. What on earth has happened?
0: Not a word until we're on the train to Chislehurst. Come.
2: Well, now that we've poured out a little, we can consider the facts of the matter. This is the note which came in from Hopkins.
1: Abbey Grange, Marsham, Kent, 3:30 a.m. My dear Mr. Holmes, I should be very glad of your immediate assistance in what promises to be a most remarkable case. It is something quite in your line. Except for releasing the lady, I will see that everything is kept exactly as I found it, but I beg you not to delay an instant, as it is difficult to leave Sir Eustace. Yours faithfully, Stanley Hopkins. Well, what does it all signify?
2: It appears to be a case of murder.
1: Ah, you think this Sir Eustace is dead?
2: I should say so. Hopkins's writing shows considerable agitation, and he is not an emotional man. Yes, I gather there has been some violence, and that the body is left for our inspection. We are moving in high life. What's this? Crackling paper. E.B. monogram. Coat of arms, a picturesque address. I think we shall have an interesting morning.
3: Dr. Watson, it's good to see you, gentlemen. Thank you for getting up on such a frosty morning. But if I had my time over again, I should have let you sleep in your beds. For since the lady has come to herself, she's given so clear an account of the affair, there's not much left for us to do. You remember the Lewisham gang?
2: Burglars. The three Randalls?
3: Exactly. A father and his two sons. It's their work. I've no doubt of it.
2: Oh.
3: They did a job at Sydenham a fortnight ago and were seen and described. Rather cool to do another so soon and so near, but there's no doubt it's them. It's a hanging matter this time.
2: Sir Eustace is dead, then?
3: Yes. His head was knocked in with his own poker.
2: Sir Eustace Brackenstall, according to the driver from the station.
3: One of the richest men in Kent, Mr. Holmes. Lady Brackenstall is in the morning room, poor lady. She had a dreadful experience. She looked half dead when I arrived here. I think you'd better see her first and hear her account of the facts.
2: Yes.
3: This way, Mr. Holmes.
4: Come in.
3: Mr. Sherlock Holmes and Dr. Watson, Lady Brackenstall.
2: Lady Brackenstall.
4: Do you mind if Teresa remains with us, Inspector? She has been bathing the bruise over my right eye.
3: Of course she must stay.
5: Do you want another cushion, madam? Are you comfortable?
4: Quite comfortable, thank you. Have these gentlemen seen the dining room yet, Inspector?
3: I thought they'd better hear your ladyship's story first.
4: I shall be glad when you can arrange matters. It's horrible to think of him just lying there.
2: Why, you have other injuries, madam. Those bruises on your arms.
4: It is nothing, Mr. Holmes. It has no connection with last night's hideous business. If you and your friend will sit down, I will tell you all I can.
2: Thank you, Lady Brackenstall.
4: Sir Eustace and I have been married for nearly a year. There's no point in trying to conceal from you the fact that our marriage was not a happy one. All our neighbours would tell you that. The fault may have been partly mine. I was brought up in South Australia. I found the proprieties of English life suffocating. I couldn't bear the formality. I felt hemmed in. But the real reason for the failure of our marriage lay in one simple fact, which was notorious to everyone. Sir Eustace was a confirmed drunkard.
2: I see.
4: Do you? Can you imagine what it is like for a sensitive, high-spirited woman to be tied to a man like that day and night? To be with him for an hour was unendurable. To be bound to him in marriage for life was sacrilege. It is a crime to say that a marriage like that cannot be broken.
5: Calm. Calm yourself, my lady. Yes.
4: But I have to tell you about last night.
2: Mm-hmm.
4: Sir Eustace retired about 10:30. Sometime after 11, I walked round to see that everything was all right before I went upstairs.
2: Oh.
4: It was my custom to do this. Sir Eustace was not always to be trusted.
2: I couldn't believe that.
4: The dining room window is hung with thick curtains. As I approached it, I felt the wind blow in my face, and I realized it was open. I flung the curtain aside and found myself face to face with a broad-shouldered, elderly man who was just stepping into the room. There were two others behind him. He caught me by the wrist and then by the throat. I tried to scream, but he struck me a blow with his fist over my eye and felled me to the ground.
5: The brutes, the savages!
4: When I came to myself, I found that they had tied me to the oak chair at the head of the dining room table. They'd used the bell rope, which they'd torn down. I had been gagged with a handkerchief round my mouth. At this moment, Sir Eustace came into the room. He must have heard something because he was carrying his favourite blackthorn cudgel. He rushed at one of the burglars, but another, it was the elderly man, picked the poker up out of the grate and struck him a terrible blow. He fell without a groan and never moved again. I must have fainted again, for the next thing I remember was seeing the three men by the sideboard. They had collected all the silver, and they had opened a bottle of wine which stood there. Each of them had a glass in his hand. They might have been a father and his two sons.
6: You see, Mr. Holmes? The Randalls. I swear it's their work.
4: It took me nearly an hour to bite through the handkerchief. And then my screams brought Teresa to my assistance. That is really all I can tell you, gentlemen. And I trust it will not be necessary for me to go over so painful a story again.
6: Any questions, Mr. Holmes?
5: You questioned her long enough, you gentlemen. It was just as she says. I ran down to find him on the floor, with his blood and brains all over the room. It was enough to drive a woman out of her wits, tied there, and her very dress spotted with him. She's coming to her own room now, with her old Teresa, to get the rest she needs.
4: Goodbye, gentlemen.
5: You just put your arm around me. You'll be all right.
6: She's been with her all her life. Nursed her as a baby and came with her to England when they first left Australia 18 months ago. And now, if you're ready, Mr. Holmes, we'll proceed to the dining room.
2: If you wish, Inspector, but I suspect there is very little for me to do here.
6: Well, there is, Mr. Holmes. Not a pretty sight.
1: Death must have been instantaneous. What a terrible look of hatred on his face.
6: He very nearly came our way once or twice. He was a good-hearted man when he was sober, but a perfect fiend when he was drunk. There was a scandal about his drenching a dog with petroleum and then setting it alight. Ugh. Her ladyship's dog, to make matters worse. And that was only hushed up with difficulty. Then he threw a decanter at that maid, Teresa Wright, and there was trouble about that. On the whole, between ourselves, it'll be a brighter house without him.
2: This is the cord with which her ladyship was tied.
6: Yes, it was threaded through the crossbars at the bottom of the chair.
2: Very professional job. The knots are very interesting.
6: And this is where the bell rope was snapped off. You can see it's frayed.
2: When this was pulled down, the bell in the kitchen must have rung loudly.
6: Now, no one could hear it. The kitchen stands right at the back of the house.
2: Ah, and how did the burglars know that no one would hear it?
6: Exactly, Mr. Holmes, exactly. There can be no doubt that the Randalls must have had inside knowledge of the house. They may have been in league with one of the servants.
2: What did the burglars take?
6: Not much. Only half a dozen articles of plate off the sideboard. Lady Brackenstall thinks that they were so disturbed by the death of Sir Eustace that they did not ransack the house.
2: No doubt that's true. And yet they drank some wine, I understand.
6: To steady their nerves.
2: Seems reasonable enough. These three glasses on the sideboard have been untouched, I presume?
6: Yes, and the bottle stands as they left it.
2: Very decent year. Lady Brackenstall actually saw the three men drinking, did she not?
6: Yes, she was quite clear about that.
2: And there's an end of it. What more is to be said? And yet you must admit that those three glasses are very remarkable, Hopkins.
6: Really? I don't quite follow.
2: Well, let it pass. I don't see that I can be of any use to you, and you appear to have your case very clear.
6: Well, thank you for coming down, Mr. Holmes.
2: Come, Watson. I fancy we may employ ourselves more profitably at home.
0: Wrong, Watson. It's all wrong. Every instinct that I possess cries out against it. And yet, the lady's story was complete, and the detail was fairly exact. What have I against it? 3 wine glasses, that's all.
7: London Grey, old Black will do.
0: If I had not taken things for granted, if I had examined everything with the care I would have shown had we been handling the case, would I not have found something to go on? Oh, of course I would.
7: Stand clear, please. Run away, dog.
0: Quick as you can, Watson. Come on,
2: what are you doing?
7: Stand away, please.
2: Sorry about that, my dear fellow.
8: Quite right, Holmes. Just a little unexpected.
2: I'm sorry to make you a victim of what might seem a mere whim, but I simply can't leave the case in this condition. Let's sit down and wait for the next train to Chislehurst.
8: But you're going back to Abbey Green.
2: They may be a little surprised to see us, but we must go back. Allow me to put the evidence before you, and don't let us be influenced by the charming personality of Lady Brackenstall. And we'll start with the Randalls. They'd made a considerable haul at Sydenham, and as a rule, burglars are only too glad to enjoy their proceeds in peace and quiet without embarking on another perilous enterprise. Again, it is unusual for burglars to hit a lady to prevent her screaming, since one would imagine it was the one sure way to make her scream. It is unusual for them to commit murder when their numbers are sufficient to overpower one man. It is unusual for them to be content with a limited plunder when there's much more within their reach. And finally, I should say that it was very unusual for such men to leave a bottle half empty. Huh? How do you view all these unusuals, Watson?
8: Well, the cumulative effect is certainly considerable. Yet each one of them is quite possible in itself.
2: And on top of all this, there are the wine glasses.
8: What about the wine glasses?
2: Can you see them in your mind's eye?
8: As I see them clearly.
2: We're told that 3 men drank from them. Does that strike you as likely?
8: Well, why not? There was wine in each glass.
2: Exactly. But there was sediment in only one glass. You must have noticed that fact. Well, what does that suggest to your mind?
8: Well, the last glass filled would be most likely to contain sediment.
2: Not at all. The bottle was full of it. And it is inconceivable that the first 2 glasses were clear and the 3rd heavily charged with it.
8: What, then, do you suppose?
2: That only 2 glasses were used, and that the dregs of both were poured into a 3rd glass so as to give the impression that 3 people had been there. In that way, all the sediment would be in the 1 glass, would it not?
8: You mean to say that Lady Brackenstall and her maid deliberately lied to us?
2: Not one word of their story is to be believed. Ah, here's the Chislehurst train. I trust that by the time we get back to Abbey Grange, the good inspector will have departed. What we need, Watson, is a couple of hours to ourselves to study that dining room.
0: Watson, that's taken care of the curtains, the chair, and the carpet.
2: Now,
0: I want to look at the other end of that bell rope. Would you give me a hand up onto the mantelpiece?
8: Yes, of course.
0: No, can't reach it. Could you just steady me while I try to rest my knee on that wooden bracket?
8: Right, yes.
0: Oh, hello. What's this? Here it is. Right, now let's try. No. I still can't reach it. Ha. Right, what's... Can you help me down?
2: We've got our case. One of the most remarkable in our collection. Dear me, how slow-witted I've been. I nearly committed the blunder of a lifetime.
8: You've got your men?
2: Ma'am, Watson, ma'am. 6'3" in height.
8: But what gave you the clue?
2: If you were to pull down a bell rope, Watson, where would you expect it to break? Surely, at the spot where it's attached to the wire. Why should it break 3 inches from the top, as this one has done?
8: Well, because it is frayed there.
2: Exactly. This end, which we can examine, is frayed. He was cunning enough to do that with his knife. But the other end is not frayed. I saw from the mantelpiece that it was cut clean off. The man needed the rope. He couldn't tear it down for fear of ringing the bell. He sprang up onto the mantelpiece, couldn't quite reach the top of the rope. He put his knee on that bracket. You can see the impression of his knee in the dust. And cut the rope. I could not reach the place by at least 3 inches, from which I infer that he is 3 inches taller than me.
8: Extraordinary, Holmes. How simple you make it all seem.
2: Now then. Look at the mark upon the seat of this oak chair. What is it?
8: Well, it's blood.
2: Undoubtedly. This alone puts the lady's story out of court. It means that she could only have been placed in that chair after the death of her husband. Now then, let us have a few words with the old nurse, Teresa Wright.
9: Yes, sir, it's true that he threw a decanter at me. I heard him call my mistress a name. And I told him he wouldn't dare to speak so if her brother had been there. Heaven forgive that I should speak ill of the dead, but he was a fiend. Yet he was all honey when we first met him 18 months ago, when she was plain Mary Fraser. She'd only just arrived in London.
10: Was it her first voyage?
9: Her only voyage, sir.
10: Ah.
9: He won her with his title and his money and his false London ways.
10: What month was that?
9: It was just after we'd arrived. It must have been June. They were married in January.
10: Thank you. And now, do you think I could have a few words with your mistress in private?
4: I hope, Mr. Holmes, that you have not come to cross-examine me again.
10: My whole desire is to make things easy for you, Lady Brackenstall, since I am convinced you are a much tried woman. Now, if you will treat me as a friend and trust me, you will find that I will justify your trust.
4: What do you want me to do?
10: To tell me the truth.
4: Mr. Holmes!
10: No, Lady Brackenstall, it is no use. You may have heard of any little reputation which I possess. I will stake it on the fact that your story is an absolute fabrication. Have you nothing to tell me?
4: I have told you everything.
10: Think once more, Lady Brackenstall. Would it not be better to be frank?
4: I have told you all I know, Mr. Holmes.
8: Well, what do you propose to do now?
2: Return to London, Watson, and call in at the offices of the Adelaide Southampton line.
8: They're in Pall Mall.
2: And I think I might send a note to Inspector Hopkins about the Abbey Grange Pond.
8: The pond?
2: There, Watson, in front of you.
8: Oh, yes, of course. How very thoughtful. Look, someone's cut a hole in the ice for that poor swan. How very considerate.
11: I believe you're a wizard, Mr. Holmes. I really do sometimes think you have powers that are not human. How on earth did you know that the stolen silver was at the bottom of that pond?
10: I'm very glad if I've helped you.
11: But you haven't helped me. You've made the affair far more difficult. What sort of burglars are they who steal silver and throw it in the nearest pond?
10: It was certainly rather eccentric behaviour. I was merely going on the idea that if the silver had been taken by persons who did not want it, who merely took it for a blind, as it were, then they would naturally be anxious to get rid of it.
11: But why should such an idea cross your mind?
10: I have no doubt that my own ideas were quite wild, but you must admit that they have ended in discovering the silver.
11: Yes, Mr. Holmes, it was all your doing. But I have had a bad setback.
10: A setback?
11: The Randall gang were arrested in New York this morning.
10: Oh, dear me, Hopkins. That is certainly rather against your theory that they committed a murder in Kent last night.
11: It is fatal, Mr. Holmes, absolutely fatal.
10: Yes.
11: And now I must be on my way.
10: Ah, you're off so soon.
11: Yes, Mr. Holmes. There's no rest for me until I've got to the bottom of this business.
10: You won't stop for dinner?
11: Well, at any other time, I'd be delighted, but...
10: Well, goodbye, and let us know how you get on.
11: Yes. Goodbye.
10: I dare say you thought I acted rather badly to Stanley Hopkins just now.
8: Oh, I trust your judgment.
11: A very sensible reply, Watson. You must look at it this way. What he knows is official. What I know... came to England. Only one man out of the whole...
10: was on English ground last night. He will call on us at about 11 o'clock, I fancy.
2: Then you will witness the last scene of a remarkable little drama. Come in.
12: Sherlock Holmes.
2: Ah, come in and sit down, Captain Croker. You got my telegram?
12: I got your telegram and came at the hour you said. I heard that you'd been down to the shipping office. There's no getting away from you. What are you going to do with me? Arrest me? Hmm. Well, speak out, man. You can't just sit there and play with me like a cat with a mouse.
2: Give him a cigar, Watson. Bite on that, Captain. And don't let your nerves run away with you. I should not sit here smoking with you if I thought you were a common criminal.
12: What do you want me to do?
2: Give me a true account of what happened at the Abbey Grange last night.
12: I'll chance it. There's something in your face I can trust. But one thing I will say first. So far as I am concerned, I regret nothing and fear nothing. And I would do it again and be proud of the job.
2: Tell us your story, Captain.
12: Well, I must go back a bit. You seem to know everything, so you probably know that I met Mary Fraser. I won't call her by that foul beast Brackenstall's name. When I was first officer of the Gibraltar, and she was coming over from Australia.
2: Mm-hmm.
12: From the first day I met her, she was the only woman to me. It was all love on my side and all good comradeship and friendship on hers. I have no complaint to make. When we parted, she was a free woman. But I could never again be a free man.
2: Watson, be so good as to get Captain Croker a glass of whiskey.
12: Yes, of course. Thank you. The next time I came back from the sea, I heard of her marriage. I was glad she hadn't thrown herself away on a poor sailor. And then, one day when I was staying with my people near Sydenham, I ran into her maid, Teresa Wright.
13: Yes, there you are, sir.
12: Oh, your health, gentlemen. She told me all about Mary and that drunken devil. I tell you, it nearly drove me mad. I managed to meet Mary herself and met her again. Then she would meet me no more. But the other day, I had noticed that my next voyage started in a week's time, and I determined I would see her once more before I left. I knew from Teresa that Mary sat up at night reading downstairs. I went round there last night and scratched on the window. At first she would not open to me, but it was a frosty night. She let me into the dining room. I was standing with her, just inside the window, in all innocence, as heaven is my judge, when that brute, who called himself her husband, rushed like a madman into the room. He called her the vilest name that a man can use to a woman and welted her across the face with his stick. I sprung for the poker, and it was a fair fight between us. I went through him as if he had been a rotten pumpkin. It was his life or mine. Was I wrong?
2: Keep to your narrative, Captain.
12: Breeza had heard Mary's scream, and she came down from the room above. There was a bottle of wine on the sideboard, and I opened it and poured a little between Mary's lips. Then I took a drop myself. Teresa was as cool as ice, and it was her plot as much as mine. We must make it appear that burglars had done the thing. I swarmed up and cut the rope off the bell and tied Mary in her chair. I took a few plates and pots of silver and dropped them in the pond. I made off for Sydenham, feeling that for once in my life I had done a good night's work. And that's the whole truth, Mr. Holmes. If it costs me my neck.
2: Let me shake your hand, Captain Croker. I know that every word is true. Only a sailor could have tied those knots in the rope. I only had to find out where the lady could have met a sailor. You see how easy it was for me to lay my hands upon you?
12: I thought the police would never have seen through our dodge.
2: Nor have they. Nor will they. Until I choose to tell them. Now, look here, Captain Croker. This is a very serious matter. Though I am willing to admit that you acted under the most extreme provocation to which any man could be subjected.
10: I am not sure that in defense of your own life your action would be pronounced legitimate. However, that is for a British jury to decide. Meanwhile, I have so much sympathy for you that if you choose to disappear in the next 24 hours, I will promise that no one will hinder you.
12: And then will it all come out?
10: Certainly it will come out.
12: Well, what sort of proposal is that to make to a man? I know enough of law to understand that Mary would be had as an accomplice. Think, I would leave her alone to face the music while I slink away. No, sir. Let them do their worst.
10: I was only testing you, and you ring true every time. Well, it is a great responsibility I take on myself, but Hopkins has had his chance. See here, Captain. We'll do this in due form of law. You are the prisoner, Watson.
13: Yes.
10: You are a British jury, and I am the judge. Now, gentlemen of the jury, you've heard the evidence. Do you find the prisoner guilty or not guilty?
14: Not guilty, my lad.
10: Vox populi, vox dei. You are acquitted, Captain Croker. Come back to your lady in a year, and may her future and yours justify us in the judgment which we have pronounced this night.
15: That was Barry Foster as Sherlock Holmes and David Buck as Dr. Watson in The Abbey Grange by Sir Arthur Conan Doyle. Dramatized for radio by Michael Bakewell. Lady Brackenstall was played by Nicolette McKenzie and Captain Croker by Michael McLean. Teresa, Mighty Head, and Inspector Hopkins by George Little. The play was directed in our Birmingham studios by Michael Bakewell.
16: Well, come in, Smithers. What is it? 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Orange juice.
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24: Are you willing to undertake a dangerous mission behind the enemy lines, knowing you may never return alive?
25: What you have just heard is the question asked during the war to agents of the OSS, ordinary citizens, who to this question answered, yes.
24: This is Cloak and Dagger.

black warfare, espionage, international intrigue. These are the weapons of the OSS. Today's story, The Roof of the World, concerning two American agents who travel into the far-off and mysterious land of Tibet on a secret pilgrimage, is suggested by actual incidents recorded in the Washington files of the Office of Strategic Services. A story that can now be told.

0: It came at us suddenly, out of the darkness. A shaggy monster over 15 feet high. None of us said a word for a minute. We just stared at it.
1: The tusks. Look at the length of them.
0: The tusks of this monster must have been at least 12 feet long. And I knew myself that if I hadn't seen it, stood right in front of it, I wouldn't have believed it actually existed either. But I saw it. There was definite proof. It did live. Once.
2: Okay, lights. Put on the lights, please.
3: Oh,
2: all right now. Quiet, please. Quiet. What you have just seen is the last of our afternoon slides here in the Museum of Natural History on prehistoric animals. This last mammoth was a species of a true elephant which was found in Tibet during and before the Ice Age. Now, are there any questions?
3: Yeah. How do you get out of here?
2: Well, if you'll all follow the guide, he'll take you into the next room where you can actually see the skeletons of these monsters, which paleontologists have reconstructed from fossils and actual bones discovered in the earth.
0: Philip. Oh, Phil.
4: Oh, hello, Esther. Were you here for the whole lecture?
0: No, just the last part of it. But you were sensational.
4: Flattery will get you nowhere. What's that?
0: Oh, telegram. Here, just came to the office.
4: Thanks. Oh, it's not for me, it's for us.
0: Oh, who's it from?
4: Washington. The Office of Strategic Services wants to see us.
0: Office of Strategic... Now, why in the world do they want us?
4: Well, there's one way to find out.
5: Mr. and Mrs. Malden, we know your reputation as geologists and explorers. We know you traveled the Far East together several times.
4: That's true, Colonel.
5: Now, at this stage of the war, Germany is pushing eastward across Africa to Suez, and Japan is thrusting westward across China into India. If the Axis partners meet, their junction will be Central Asia, and dominating that meeting point will be Tibet.
0: What do you want us to do, Colonel?
5: We want volunteers to make a pilgrimage to the Dalai Lama, High Priest of Tibet. It'll be a goodwill mission to get them on our side. It involves a great deal of danger.
4: Yes, we know. Esther?
0: Well, as long as you're sure that mammoth elephant disappeared from there centuries ago, I'm willing.

0: A few weeks later, we were flown to India, where we were given a car. And then the two of us started out across the border to a village called Gyuksan, at the foot of the Himalaya Mountains. Once there, we were to pick up pack animals and a guide and start our journey to the holy city.
1: Well, these roads couldn't have been any narrower or any rockier.
0: Well, they weren't designed for modern travel.
1: You can say that again.
0: Phil.
1: Hmm?
0: Are you worried about something?
1: I'm worried about a lot of things.
0: For instance?
1: For instance, this is the worst possible time of the year to be traveling up that mountain. It's almost spring up there, and the thaw's setting in. It's going to loosen the snow and ice all along the way.
0: Well, you just have to be more careful, that's all. Oh, Phil, look, round the bend of the road. That's the village, isn't it?
1: That's it. That's it.
0: Wait a minute, Phil. Slow down. Look.
2: Good Lord.
0: I should have said it was a village.
2: Burned to the ground.
0: The old man who sat wailing and moaning, cross-legged on the ground, was the only one left alive in that village.
3: Banji tribe come from mountains, steal, kill, set fire to village.
0: How is it they spared you?
3: I am priest sent from Dalai Lama to this village many years past. If they kill holy man, great plague and pestilence will be upon them.
1: Well, tell me, where'd you learn to speak English?
3: In Hori City was taught.
0: Well, what do we do now, Phil?
1: We can't leave him here alone. We'll take him with us and drive until we find another village.
3: Oh, no, no. I take you.
1: Huh?
3: What's that? Shinto will be guide to Hori City. Here is lost. Go back to Dalai Lama.
1: What about pack animals?
3: A village of Chomda, not far away. We'll go there first.
0: Chomda was about 10 miles away down the road. It was small, with only a few huts made of sun-dried bricks. Phil was afraid of the spring thaw that was setting in more every day, so we made arrangements with the native chief to start almost immediately.
1: What did he say, Sing-Tong?
3: This Kiang's wild donkeys as good pack animals as other white men has.
0: Oh. What's he talking about? What other white men? Ask him.
3: Acquired, I know.
4: Pongo Suribra!
3: A stranger sleep here 2 days ago on way also to holy city of Rasa. Wear badge with crooked cross.
0: Phil.
1: Nazis. We're in a race, Esther. We've got to reach Lhasa before they do.
0: That was the first we knew that the Germans were ahead of us, going in the same direction, on the same mission. Philip was right. It was going to be a race for time.
1: Esther, come on. This is no time to pick flowers.
0: Oh, look at this dwarf rhododendron, Phil. And up ahead, it's like a carpet of blue irises.
1: There'll be plenty of foliage until we cross the timberline. Then it'll just be cold. And traveling on snow is going to be a lot tougher.
0: Well, I'm not looking forward to the temperature dropping 100 degrees in 20 miles.
1: Watch it. Did you hurt yourself?
0: No, I just tripped. I guess I must be getting tired. Thank you?
3: Yes, Mr. Yes.
0: How soon will we be able to camp?
3: Cold Springs, less than half mile ahead. We'll camp there for night.
0: When we reached the springs, I started dinner out of K rations, which kept our packs light. And by the time I was through, the tent had mushroomed up, and Phil and Sing, too, were inside, straightening the pole and fixing the blankets for the night.
1: How about food, Esther?
0: Soup's on.
5: Vegetable. Mala.
0: I looked up from the fire to find an unpleasant surprise. Six unpleasant surprises, carrying rifles and forming a ring of muddy boots all around me. Who are you, men? What do you want?
5: Lala.
0: Phil!
1: What is it?
0: Thank you!
1: Where'd they come from?
0: I don't know. They're just here, that's all.
5: Yeah.
1: Sing, too.
3: These are some of nomad bandits who raid my village.
1: Huh?
3: Niga, Shema.
0: What do they want?
5: Gadia.
3: They say they take surprise, everything, guns too. Leader, shoot off gun to show you he mean what he say.
0: Still, without our supplies and guns, we'll have to turn back.
4: Providing they let us turn back.
3: They hold you hostage. Send me, holy man, back to get ransom.
0: Oh, Phil.
4: Hold on, hold on. Don't let them know you're afraid of them.

0: tent and threw them in a heap by the fire. Sing Soo knew he wouldn't be harmed because he was a holy man. But Phil and I had no idea what was ahead for us.
1: Cut you long.
2: Get your hands off me, you baboon. Oh, Phil.
3: Leave her alone. You understand? Sing Soo. Tell them we'll come quietly.
1: Thora. Fighting.
2: I said get your filthy hands off me.
0: The machine gun that riddled the bandit leader came from the direction of the brush. The six of them went down, one after another. Then there was silence. And we looked up to see our two saviors walking out of the brush in German uniform.
4: I'm delighted we were able to be of assistance, Americans. I am Commandant Kurt Faber of the German Army. This is Lieutenant Ernst Kessler.
5: Right, me.
0: Well, thank you for saving our lives. I'm Esther Mulder, and this is my husband, Philip. Oh, and our guide, Sing Soo.
4: You do not seem too surprised to see us here.
3: We're not. Just surprised you're not 2 days ahead of us the way we thought you were.
4: Then you knew about us? How?
3: They told us in the village. They also told us you were headed for the Holy City.
5: They talk too much, those native idiots. The Königs des Malhunters.
4: That's their aunt. And are you also going there?
0: No. Oh, I mean, we're geologists. We're just on an exploring expedition.
4: Come. Is it quite nice to lie to your benefactors who have just saved your lives?
3: I don't get that. Why did you?
4: Well, we saw the American flag sewn on your clothing. That told us immediately who you were, where you were going. We, as you already know, we are also headed for Lhasa to the Dalai Lama. But our guide was killed. The snow loosened under him as we turned a ledge and he fell.
3: So you were going back for a guide?
4: Exactly. But that is some distance away. Time is slipping by.
5: You have the guide. You will lead us.
0: Oh, no, we won't. And neither will Sing Soo. Will you, Sing Soo?
6: Where do only us friend Americans tell me?
5: The Flugzeughund?
4: You get too excited over nothing. Now remember, Herr Morgan, Frau Morgan, you have the guide. We have your supplies and your weapons. Let us pool our resources. Go together.
3: If you think that at the point of our own guns you're going to make us lead you to Lhasa, you're crazy.
4: Look, you are scientists. I appeal to your logical minds. Is it not safer that since we are traveling the same direction, we travel together? Once we reach the Dalai Lama, that each of us present the case of his country to him.
3: If you'll forgive me for repeating, Herr Commandant, we're not going to be pushed along with guns in our backs.
4: Nein. Who said you would be? Here.
0: Why, Phil, he's giving us back our pistols.
4: You see?
6: We trust strangers, gentlemen?
3: No. Not yet.
5: It's all right. Go ahead, open them.
4: Yeah, open the gun if you like. Go ahead, spin the drum. See the cartridges in the chamber.
3: Yes, I see them.
4: Well, you return your guns, loaded as they were. Now shall we forget the war for a while and travel on together?
3: Okay. Let's try it.
0: We're lagging behind them, Phil. Shouldn't we catch up to them?
3: We will. I want to talk to you.
0: I'm cold. A temperature went down so fast once we crossed the timberline, I could almost hear it drop.
3: Oh. What do you think of this situation?
0: With our friends? I don't know what to think. You trust them?
3: Of course I don't. Whether they gave us back our guns or not, they're still going to look for a chance to double-cross us before we reach the Holy City.
0: What are we
3: going
0: to do, Phil?
3: Just keep an eye out. Look for a way to double-cross them first.
6: Fred, Fred, clear brook here. Good water to drink. Come.
4: Come, my friend. You hear what he says? Water. It will taste better than the whiskey in your flask, eh, Elm?
1: We're coming.
0: We caught up with them. And as we leaned over to fill our canteen from the small, clear brook, there was a sudden rumbling.
5: Mark, the water's turned muddy suddenly.
4: Yeah, it's covered with a dirty foam. Laughing too.
5: What's he talking about? It is not raining.
3: It is in the high regions. That's what turned the water.
4: But so suddenly.
3: It happens like that. Races along under the ground, pushing the mud with it.
0: It's really beginning to thaw, isn't it?
3: Yes. That's what I was afraid of.
5: What is there to be afraid of? Answer me.
3: As the snow starts to melt, it'll start to fall. So just watch your step.
4: Ernst, is it not good to have three such good guides? We are indeed fortunate, was?
6: Come, Marbrook, along the way, we walk.
5: Walk? Why do you think we have these animals?
6: Keong can be turned loose here. We'll get more and more snow. It's best to climb by foot.
0: Yes, Sintu's right. Besides, the animals won't find any place to graze. It's been getting pretty sparse for miles.
4: And where will they go?
6: They are wild. We'll find no one away. Ella! Ella!
0: The packs were heavy, and we were too tired the next 2 days to do much talking. We just watched each other. The jagged paths under us were getting more and more slippery. And below the cliff, we could see a sheer drop of hundreds of feet to the glacier. Above us were the snow peaks, and somewhere beyond, the holy city of Lhasa, towards which small birds of dull brown, gray, and black seemed to point. And then, the third night after the strange pact had been made between our two enemy camps, it happened.
4: Esther, where are you going?
0: Oh, to the brook around the bend, Phil. I want to get some water. You take care of the rest.
4: If you pitch the tent here, Morgan, I'll fix the fire. Oh, by the way, where's Elm?
0: Oh, there it is. I knew I'd seen a brook. Just a little bigger hole in the ice. Oh, there.
1: Morgan, let me carry that back for you.
0: Lieutenant Kessler, what are you doing here?
1: I can see you don't want to be friendly. What a pity.
0: I'll be friendly enough to give you some good advice.
1: No.
0: Save that liquor until you really need it. And stop guzzling it if you intend to keep up on this hike. This is no Boy Scout picnic.
1: I'm touched by your concern for me.
0: Don't flatter yourself. What are you doing back here anyway?
1: You really wish to know. I followed you. I knew you were coming to the brook. So I went round the other way.
0: You what?
1: You don't like me. You'd like me very much if you got to know me.
0: No, thanks. Now, please, get out of my way. Let me go back.
1: But, Kleiner, we may not have another chance to be together alone. You're very attractive, even in those heavy clothes.
0: I know, very attractive. Besides, I'm the only woman for miles. Now, get out of my way.
1: I'd like to see you in a white gown. Diamond clips at your shoulders. Have you got nice shoulders, Frau Morden?
0: Leave me alone.
1: Don't try to pull away
0: Stop
1: from
0: it.
1: Me.
0: Stop it, you drunken fool.
1: Don't kiss.
0: Oh, you big, dumb, drunken Nazi pig.
1: You watch your tongue.
0: Go away from me.
5: Husband, oh. Oh. Adam, you do not. Stop yelling, I say.
0: Phil.
5: Stop it.
4: Get away. Leave her alone. And if I don't, gave me back my gun, I'll use it.
1: You have your gun? You would not dare shoot me. Go on, try it. Use your gun.
4: Ernst, that is enough. You know, Shominuk, risk the total, idiot. Yeah. Do you want him to use his gun on you? Think, Ernst, do you want him to use this gun? He will. I can tell he will.
1: No.
4: I give this lady your apologies. I order you.
1: My apologies, Frau Morden.
4: You both have my word an incident like this will not occur again. Shall we eat and make camp for the night now?
0: All the next day, Phil and Sing Tu kept me between them as we climbed. I wondered how soon we'd see the holy city and when all this would come to a head. Look! When Sing Tu yelled, we turned around and looked in the direction from which we'd just come. A huge ice pillar swayed for a moment, and then it landed on the path we had come less than 2 hours before.
3: Well, this is what we can expect from now on, now that the thaw's set in.
0: Oh, well, I'll expect it, but I won't look forward to it.

0: mistaken. Or are the days getting longer?
1: Sleepy?
0: Uh-huh. You know, it was nice of them to let you and Sing Two and me have this cave to ourselves.
1: Well, considering that it's too small to hold more than three of us, it wasn't so magnanimous.
0: Still, they could have tried to grab it for themselves.
1: Barbara seems to be trying to make amends for the way his pal acted the other day.
0: I wonder what their game is.
1: Yes, I'd like to know, too. Sing Two.
2: Yes. You wish to know how soon we reach Holy City?
0: He may not talk much, but he's a pretty good mind reader.
1: That's it, Sing Two. How long?
2: Expect to see gates in distance, perhaps, tomorrow.
0: Tomorrow? Oh, that's wonderful.
1: Is it?
0: Well, isn't it?
1: It means time's run out, Esther. If they're going to pull anything, they're going to pull it now.
0: The Germans were camped under a ledge which protected them from the wind, about 50 feet from us, across a narrow crevasse. In spite of all the things that had happened before, or might be going to happen ahead, it was strange peaceful up there. In the west, a fan of pink rays from the sun shot up from behind the snow range, and overhead a few bright stars twinkled. Presently, the fan flickered and disappeared. And then, in the glow of the full moon, I saw what looked like a long procession of ghosts in the distance, but were actually cascades of snow, melting and falling hundreds of feet, leaping from ledge to ledge. In the morning, the air was crystal clear, and we saw it.
1: The Holy City. Esther, do you see it?
2: I expected only to return again when I die.
0: Oh, it's beautiful. How long will it take us to reach it?
3: You will not reach it at all, my friend.
1: Don't start something you can't finish, Herr Commandant.
0: Still.
1: Get back. Get behind me. Back in the cave.
4: You should have been more friendly to me, Frau Morley. Perhaps I would have taken you with us.
3: Well, go on. Throw your gun. Shoot up.
4: Go ahead.
1: What's the big joke?
3: Do you think we would have been fools enough to get you loaded guns?
1: But I saw them. I broke open the gun and saw the cartridges.
4: Did you take one out and examine it? Why don't you do it now?
0: Still, look, I opened mine. It's a blank cartridge.
3: Now, surely, Frau Morden, you understand why I took care not to let your husband become too excited when I'm Ernst here tried to be friendly. I didn't want to take a chance of your finding out too soon. We shall give your regards to the Dalai Lama.
4: Come on, shoot us. Come on. Kill us with your blank gun, if you can.
1: That's not a bad idea. Esther.
4: Elf, look out!
1: Back in the cave, quick.
0: Phil took them at their word and actually killed them with his blank gun. The shots vibrated enough to loosen the heavily piled snow, break the crust at the rim of the ledge, and start the slide that avalanched down the slope. Threw them over the side and buried them somewhere on the cliffs below us, under rock, ice, and snow.
2: Gone? They are gone.
0: Oh, the thaw worked for us, didn't it?
1: Yes. Come on, Sing Two. You lead. We'll follow.
0: We could see the Holy City, but it was still 25 miles away. It was 2 days' travel of an almost vertical descent into the valley. And we arrived at dusk at the magnificent red and white palace that overlooked the city. It was a week before we saw the Dalai Lama. Our entrance into his presence was conducted with the utmost ceremony. Tall, grim-faced monks lined the hall. Their 6'4" frames made even more massive by layers of stiff gold brocade. The walls were carved with strange images and Tibetan inscriptions. Then the gong struck again. We were ushered into the throne room.
1: Esther, look.
2: Quiet. Must not talk. come. Dalai Lama will see you now.
0: We walked on thick rugs that were brilliant in color and depicted the waves of the sea, clouds, and emblems of happiness.

0: He walked on thick rugs that were brilliant in color and depicted the waves of the sea, clouds, and emblems of happiness. Then we saw a throne of yellow satin at the end of the great room, and on it, robed in burgundy and gold satin, with a crown on his head and a table of jewels beside him, sat the Dalai Lama, a boy of six.
1: Come closer. Come. I will throw the silk longevity scarf over your head to welcome you.
2: We thank you for your welcome, Your Serenity. We bring you gifts from our leader.
1: I accept your gift with great thanks. How is your president?
2: He is well, thank you.
1: Bring the gift to me. Let me see.
0: They gave him the gifts, and he looked at each one carefully. After a while, servants began to pass bowls of rice and glasses of black tea. I noticed that a special taster took a sip of the Lama's tea before it touched his sacred lips.
1: Mr. and Mrs. Milton?
3: Yes, Your Serenity?
1: Throw a pinch of rice over your shoulder. It will bring good luck.
2: Your Serenity, we've come to talk about peace and friendliness between our two countries.
1: There is no need to talk. Come here. I tie three knots in your scarf. There.
4: Means only interview attendant.
5: But we've accomplished nothing.
4: His Serenity has tied three knots in American's longevity scarf. He has blessed him. Our countries will be friends.
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8: Heard in today's Cloak and Dagger adventure as Esther was Louise Barclay, Philip, Grant Richards, the monk, Raymond Edward Johnson, Barber, Stefan Schnabel, Kessler, Barry Kroger. Others were Janice Gilbert, Carl Weber, Ralph Bell, and Jerry Jarrett. The script was written by Winifred Wolfe and Jack Gordon. The music was under the direction of John Garth. 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Today's true OSS adventure was based on the book Cloak and Dagger by Corey Ford and Alistair McBain. This program was produced by Louis G. Cowan and Alfred Hollander under the direction and supervision of Sherman Marks. 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
2: In the interest of good citizenship and law enforcement, we present Crime Does Not Pay, based on the famous Metro-Goldwyn-Mayer series of short subjects. In just a moment, you will hear Glossy Finish, starring Martin Gable.

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Instructors of the British School of Motoring are specially trained. That's why last year alone, BSM had more than 250

0: The crime of murder, the last act of desperate violence on the part of an individual, has never been confined to one group of people. No social or economic group, no race or people or nation is free from the crime of murder. For instance, the well-ordered household of multimillionaire David Fuller was hardly the place where one would expect murder. It was a smooth-running, apparently happy household. There was David himself, his nephew John, his faithful secretary Charles Dubo, his housekeeper Martha Frank. This was the permanent unit, modest, efficient, quiet. Then one day, David Fuller called his household together and started the train of events which brought about his own death.
1: Now, John, come in. We've been waiting for you.
2: I'm sorry, Uncle David. I had your message at the office, but there was the usual traffic jam. Hello, Martha. Hello, Charlie.
1: No matter. Sit down, John. Sit down.
2: Thank you. Anything wrong?
1: Well, no, hardly. Just getting my affairs in order, that's all.
2: Oh, in other words, Uncle David, you've made a will.
1: Exactly. Now, Charles here seems to think that what's in that document is nobody's business but my own. However, it's quite simple. The sudden acquisition of comparative wealth may be a shock which can have disastrous results on some very fine people. I want you all prepared to handle money.
3: Me, Mr. David? Me with money?
1: The income from a quarter of a million will be yours, Martha, as long as you outlast me.
3: Oh, sir.
1: That's one provision of the boresome legal document whose legal language I refuse to confuse you with. Now, I have made certain provisions for my favorite charities, and then, well, you two young fellows have been the nearest to sons I've ever had. So the residual estate, about a million, will be divided equally between you.
4: What?
1: After taxes and all, you will have about a half a million apiece.
2: Uncle David.
4: Oh, really, sir? Don't you think... Well, after all, I'm no blood relation.
1: Well, you've been closer to me these 10 years than anyone but John, and it's my money. I earned it.
2: May I say something, Uncle David?
1: Of course, John.
2: Just that I don't want Martha or Charlie to think that, that I feel they're getting something I ought to have. You've given me a home since Dad died and anything I've ever wanted. All I can say, sir, is that I hope and I trust that it'll be a long time before any of us see that bequest.

0: Uh-huh. Here she comes, Johnny.
1: Not bad. Not bad at all. Who is she? A professional model?
0: I'll have to tell her that.
2: She'll love it. No, she's a girl I met a couple of months ago. Dorothy Mason.
1: Months? And you've been holding out on me that long?
2: I know your fatal attraction, pal.
1: Thanks, pal. What kind of prints you making, matte or glossy?
0: Well, the contacts I'm making glossy. You can take the blow-ups out of there now and put them in the fixer.
1: Right.
3: The curry plate ready?
0: It's still on the shelf. Get it, will you?
3: Sure.
1: Hey, what's that doing there?
0: Ammonia compound. No dark room complete without it.
1: What for?
0: Ever read the label on the ferrocyanide bottle?
1: No. All I noticed was the skull and crossbones. That's when I decided the glossy finish was for other folks. Me, I'll stick to the matte finishes. I don't like poison.
0: Well, just in case, ammonia is the antidote for poisoning by potassium ferrocyanide. Formula K3FeCN6.
1: Charles Dubo, the complete secretary, even to chemistry.
0: Oh, why not? Majored in it, college. Took up shorthand when I had to earn a living.
1: That's funny, I took it too. Chemistry, I mean. But just freshman stuff. Never fooled around with the cyanide.

0: Will you excuse me, Uncle David?
1: Well, you haven't had your coffee, John.
0: I know, but I've got a date for 8:30. I can just make it now.
1: She must be important, eh, Charles, if John's so anxious to be on time for her.
2: She must be. Anyone I know, Johnny?
0: No, nobody that either of you know. Will you pardon me, please?
1: Yes, of course, John. Run along.
0: Thank you, sir.
1: Do you expect to be late?
0: No, not very.
3: Excuse me, Mr. David, Mr. John. Will you have coffee in here or in the library?
1: Library, Martha, please. Mr. Charles and I have a few papers to go over.
3: Very well, sir. And Mr. John?
0: Martha, I'm going out. I may be a little late. Now, before you go to bed, will you leave the chain off the front door for me?
3: My rheumatism's been bothering me, Mr. John. I'll be going up as soon as the kitchen is in order. Perhaps Mr. Charles...
2: I'm going home tonight, John, so the chain will be off after I let myself out.
0: Okay.
1: Well, my young men are going to make a night of it, it seems.
2: If going straight home to bed is making a night of it, sir.
0: And my appointment's in the nature of business, Uncle David.
1: Listen to the Martha, and let's get along with what we have to do, Charles. Maybe I can get you on your way earlier than you expect.

0: Okay, come in.
1: Good evening, Mr. Carter.
0: My friends and the people who owe me money call me Toppy. Maybe because they know I always come out on top. You got the dough?
1: No. No, I haven't.
0: All right, then.
1: What are you doing?
0: Making a phone call, obviously, to a Mr. David Fuller.
1: You can't do that, Toppy.
0: Oh, can I?
1: I'll get the money. Somehow, somewhere, but you can't call my uncle. He'll disinherit me. He thinks gambling is a sucker's racket.
0: Isn't it? For the suckers who gamble?
1: Now, please, have a little more patience, Toppy. I came on the minute tonight so that you'd know that I mean to pay.
0: Never mind the crybaby act, Fuller. You're old enough to know what you've been doing. You signed this IOU, didn't you? For $10,000?
1: Look, Toppy, if you'll only have a little patience, if you'll only wait a little, I'm coming into money in my uncle's will.
0: How long am I supposed to wait for that?
1: Only until my uncle dies.

0: Good night, Mr. Fuller.
1: Yeah, good night, Charles. Oh, Charles, my watch seems to have stopped. What time have you?
0: 12:15, sir.
1: Well, thank you. Good night.
0: Good night. Dorothy, darling.
2: I figured your boss and benefactor couldn't keep you all night, so I waited.
0: I'm sorry, darling. I couldn't help it. For a man who claims he's retired from business, he does more work.
2: And at the oddest hours. This is the fourth night in 3 weeks that we've had a date. He's made you work. Are you sure he doesn't know about us?
0: No one knows, dear. Except Johnny.
2: You finally told him.
0: Well, he walked into the dark room the other day while I was making prints of those pictures I took of you.
2: I see.
0: By the way, I've got the glossies with me, having the enlargements framed. Do you want to see these?
2: I want to see you. I'm in love with you. Heaven help me. Now I want to be with you.
0: And I want to be with you for the rest of our lives.
2: It looks from here as if the rest of our lives is going to be a mighty short period.
0: Well, I can't leave him now.
2: I know. I've heard it before. The will again.
0: $500,000 after taxes. Isn't that worth waiting for?
2: I'd like to spend a little of it while we're young enough to enjoy it.
0: I know, darling, I know. Maybe you never know with anyone as old as he is. Maybe it'll be all over sooner than...

0: Mr. Fuller. Mr. Fuller, it's 9 o'clock. Mr. Fuller. Are you up, Mr. Fuller? Funny. He's always up by this time. Funny. No, it's almost like almond paste in here. Mr. Fuller. Oh, no. It's the Fuller. Oh, no.
1: Martha. What's wrong, Martha? Martha, stop that. Now. Uncle David.
0: He's dead. My poor Mr. David.
1: Martha, stop it. Did you close the windows?
0: Windows? No, I never touched anything.
1: And Martha, that long-necked laboratory bottle on the night table. Have you ever seen that bottle before?
2: In just a moment, Crime Does Not Pay will continue with Glossy Finish.

0: Now, we continue with Crime Does Not Pay, starring Martin Gable as John Fuller in Glossy Finish. There was grief and uproar in the Fuller house after Martha, the housekeeper, discovered the body of David Fuller. The presence of the long-necked glass laboratory bottle or flask on the night table, the tightly closed windows, the faint but definite smell of almonds in the air, all pointed to very mysterious happenings in David's room. John immediately called the police. Before a half hour had passed, the room and the house were overrun with uniformed policemen, technical experts, detectives, and the staff of the medical examiner.
1: Well, Doc, what does it look like?
2: It looks like what it is. Cyanide poisoning.
1: Suicide?
2: Murder.
1: I haven't seen any food around.
2: Didn't get it in food. You're looking at the murder weapon.
1: That glass bottle? I don't get it.
2: You smell the bitter almonds odor?
1: Until Johnson opened the window, yes.
2: Hydrocyanic acid. Hydrogen cyanide gas.
1: Same thing they use in the gas chambers out west?
2: That's right.
1: Well, how could anybody get a hold of that?
2: Well, that's your job, Lieutenant. You're the man in charge of homicide around here.
3: Hey, Lieutenant, can I bother you a minute?
4: What's on your mind, Johnson?
3: Something funny on the windowsill.
4: What?
3: Flies. 10 flies. Counted them.
1: Alive or dead?
2: Well, dead, of course. Enough gas to kill a man would kill all the insects, too.
3: Yeah, they're dead.
1: Okay, so the flies are dead. So what?
3: Doc, how long ago did the old man die?
2: Rough estimate, at least 4 hours, no more than 10.
1: They found the body just before 9 o'clock. Johnson, get me that housekeeper.
5: Yes, sir.
6: Mrs. Frank, in here, please.
7: Yes, sir.
1: Mrs. Frank, perhaps you can help us.
7: Well, I'll try, sir.
1: Is there any poison kept around the house?
7: Oh, no, sir. Only the usual roach paste and things like that.
1: Doc?
2: Arsenic base. No, no good.
1: Now, is there any other kind of chemical around here that you know about?
7: Well, do they use chemicals in photography, sir?
5: Do they use chemicals?
1: Easy, Johnson.
5: Oh, yes, sir.
1: Miss Frank, will you show us the dark room, please? The place where the work in photography is done.

0: Quite a layout, Lieutenant. Look at that enlarger.
1: Plenty of money spent on this.
2: But plenty, Lieutenant.
3: The young men had this as a hobby, I guess, sir.
1: The nephew and the secretary?
3: Yes, sir.
0: Say, look here, Lieutenant.
1: What's that? Looks like a hunk of tin to me.
0: It's a fairy plate, sir.
1: What's it used for?
0: Well, you know those shiny prints you get when you have pictures developed?
1: Go on.
0: They make them shiny by rolling them out and drying them on this after they've been in a solution of iron salt. Iron ferrous. Fairy plate.
1: How do you know so much about all this?
0: I used to play around with photography myself when I was a kid.
2: You said iron salts, Johnson?
0: Yes, Doc. There ought to be a bottle of it around somewhere.
2: Yeah, nothing here. What do you buy for this work?
0: Well, there's lots of trade names. The stuff is potassium ferrous cyanide, though.
2: Ah, that does it. K3FeCN6.
1: Explain yourself, Doc.
2: Simple enough. Although whoever did it would have to know something about chemistry.
1: What do you know about chemistry around here, Miss Frank?
3: Well, sir,
1: say it. Which one of the young men?
3: Both, sir. They both took chemistry in college.
1: Better and better. Go on, Doc. How was it done?
2: Well, all he had to do was to have some hydrochloric acid in that flask upstairs, you see? He sneaks into the room while the old man's sleeping, puts the flask on the table, drops in some of this fairy cyanide. The hydrogen from the acid combines with the cyanide. Boom. That's all. Death from hydrogen, cyanide, poisoning.
1: You're sure of this, Doc?
2: Sure as I can be before we analyze what's in that flask. But I'll bet roughly 50 to 1 on it.
1: Well, we know how, but why?
0: He was pretty rich. It was in his will.
1: You know anything about that will, Mrs. Frank?
3: What? I'm in it, sir. A trust fund.
1: And the boys? Well, Mrs. Frank?
3: They both... He told us once. They both get a lot of money, sir.
1: Well, well, well. All right, Doc. Get going on your analysis. Johnson, get those two young gentlemen ready for me. I'll take them on one at a time.
0: Yeah, Lieutenant.
1: Well, what's bothering you? Two ready-made suspects and you're worried?
0: It's those flies, Lieutenant. They've got to fit in somewhere. I'll be doggone if I can figure where.
1: You were, Mr. Fuller's nephew?
4: Yes, Lieutenant. I called you when the housekeeper found him.
1: Yes, I know. Mr. Fuller, I understand you have some knowledge of chemistry and photography.
4: Well, photography quite a little. As for chemistry, I had about a year of it in college.
1: How long ago was that?
4: Longer than I care to think.
1: Most of us feel that way after a while. Mr. Fuller, what time did you come home last night?
4: About 1 or 1:30 this morning.
1: Was that late for you?
4: Some. I asked Martha to leave the chain off the door. Uncle David always insisted on chains and bolts at night.
1: That's an odd object you're tossing in your hand.
4: Hmm? Oh, this is a chip from a gambling den. One of my friends had it. Never saw one quite like it before.
1: May I see?
4: Oh, certainly.
1: Monogram. Mr. Fuller, did you put the chain on the door when you came home last night?
4: To be frank, I don't think I did.
1: Let's see. Then, in that case, anyone with a key to the front door might have had access to this house even after you came home.
4: Well, surely, Lieutenant, you don't think that Charles Dubow had anything to do with...
1: Your uncle's death? I'm not thinking anything at the moment, Mr. Fuller. I'm merely gathering the facts and sorting the truth from the window dressing. So your story, Mr. Dubow, is that you called goodnight to Mr. Fuller. He answered you when you left this house about 12:15 and did not come back.
5: Exactly, Lieutenant.
1: Do you have any corroborating evidence?
5: You mean an alibi?
1: Yes. I'm afraid you'll have to find an alibi, Mr. Dubow. You had motive, opportunity, an excellent knowledge of chemistry by your own admission.
5: All right, Lieutenant. My alibi is Dorothy Mason. She lives at 419 Sutter Street. Dorothy will tell you the truth.
3: Yes, I waited for him, Lieutenant. I was angry. Another broken date. I wanted to have it out with him.
1: And when did you separate?
3: It was late.
1: How late?
6: I'm sorry, Miss Mason. I must have the answer.
3: It was after sunrise.
6: I see. I doubt if it will be necessary for this to go any farther than me, Miss Mason.
3: Thank you, Lieutenant.
6: One more question, Miss Mason. Has Mr. Dubow ever made any statement to you about his employer, about the will, about any possible desire to see Mr. Fuller dead?
3: Yes. Last night, when I was quarreling with him, he did say Mr. Fuller might die soon.
6: All right, Poppy, this is one of your unique chips, isn't it?
7: So what?
6: I found it in the hand of John Fuller.
7: That jerk owes me plenty. I gave the sucker a break. He asked me to wait until his uncle died. Okay, I figured. Good enough. $10,000 in live money is worth more than taking care of a fathead like Johnny Fuller.

0: got. Poison available. Both of them knew about it. Dubrow, maybe more than Fuller. Nobody heard the old man say goodnight to the secretary except Dubrow himself. He could have gone back if the girl is covering for him.
1: I know, Lieutenant. But you said yourself you think she's telling the truth.
0: Watch her, driving. Sure, she's telling the truth. But the old boy could have been dead when Dubrow left the house.
1: Well, my candidate's the nephew.
0: Why, any more than the secretary?
1: Well, he knew the same stuff as Dubrow. And he was in the house all night. At least the housekeeper says so.
0: You heard her yourself. Up all night with rheumatism. She heard every sound in the house. She says the nephew never left his room.
1: Yeah, sure. Maybe he wore woolen socks. No noise.
0: Only one thing we left out, Johnson, the time. It had to be done between 11 at night and 5 in the morning.
1: Well, that's how we've been figuring. But there's something else we left out.
0: What, for instance?
1: The flies. 10 dead flies on the windowsill.
0: You and those flies, Johnson, for the love of... Hey, wait a minute.
1: Think you got some?
0: I think I've got the killer. Turn back, Johnson. Use a siren. We're heading for the residence of the late David Fuller. Come in.
2: Your assistant told me you were in here, Lieutenant. Glad to see you.
0: And vice versa, Mr. Fuller. Shut the door, Johnson. And bring that book over here.
3: Right, Lieutenant.
2: May I know what's going on?
0: Of course. That's why we asked you here. Mr. Fuller, are you familiar with this book?
2: The World Almanac? Yes, I know it. I haven't used one in years.
0: Perhaps you should have. No matter now. A Detective Johnson here with plagues an idea. The almanac helped him out.
2: You're talking in riddles, Lieutenant.
0: You explain it to him, Johnson.
1: Be glad to. It was the flies, Mr. Fuller. Those dead flies in the windowsill of your uncle's room.
2: Those again? We had quite a few chuckles over your flies, Detective.
1: Yes. Well, Mr. Fuller, it's funny about flies. They sleep at night.
2: Yes, so they do. On walls and ceilings, don't they?
1: Glad you noticed that.
0: But these flies were on the windowsill.
1: Something drew them to the windowsill.
0: And that's where the almanac came in. You see here on this page, Mr. Fuller.
2: Table of sunrise and sunset for the month of June.
1: And the date of your uncle's murder was June 19th. And the sun rose at 4:22 a.m. that day, which means it was light as early as 4. Light enough, Mr. Fuller, for the flies to be awakened and to be drawn toward the window and be caught there by the poison gas which kills your uncle.
2: What's all this to do with me?
0: You were in this house at that time.
1: The housekeeper dozed off.
2: But the train, anybody could have come in.
0: Meaning Charles Dubrow?
2: Well, certainly, or anybody. Martha herself, she's in the will, too.
0: It won't do, Fuller. We know where Dubrow was past sunrise. Miss Frank doesn't know one chemical from another. And you were in trouble with Toppy Carter to the tune of $10,000.
2: You can't make it stick. You'll never make it stick.
1: We think we will, Fuller.
0: We think we'll find that bottle of ferrous cyanide somewhere in your room.
2: You think I'd be dumb enough to leave it around?
0: All right. You win.
2: But I came close, didn't I? As close as anyone could and not get away with it. Like coming close to winning at Toppy's and then dropping every dollar. Uncle David would rather enjoy this.